0: I did. That's who, your ever-loving husband. A new chapter in fishing history has been wrote this morning.
1: Say, what time did you go out to Dugan's Lake, dearie? Something woke me up about 6 and I discovered it was you. Not snoring.
0: My gosh, at 6 a.m. I'd already been out on the lake for 2 hours. Oh, gee, it was beautiful. Did you ever see the sun come up behind Borgelstoff's brewery?
1: No, I never did, sweetheart.
0: And to think I was the only fisherman in town with ambition and energy enough to get out before daybreak. You want to hear how I landed him? Okay, well, sir, there I was, sitting in a rowboat. When all of a sudden I heard a big splash.
1: Oh, newly.
0: No, my lunch. It fell overboard.
1: Tough luck.
0: No, it was a stroke of fortune. Old Muley went after them jelly sandwiches like Congress after Chester Bowles. That kept old Muley hanging around my boat, you see.
1: Too bad you didn't have some hot dogs. With a pickerel in the middle and the mustard, etc.
0: Well, sir, I eased my line gently over the side. I eased my line over the side and whammo, old Muley struck.
1: What for, shorter hours and longer worms?
0: Now, sir, he hit that line like a fat lady at a nylon sale. And using a delicate wrist motion, I played him in and out like a yo-yo. Pretty soon, I could see he was getting tired. And he could see I was getting tired. It was a battle of strength and wits.
1: Well, knowing how it came out, this is sort of like sitting through a movie the second time.
0: Well, sir, there I was, sitting there in the boat, and suddenly it was all over. There he was in the bottom of the boat. There was tears in my eyes. And there is now, too. I was all choked up. I could hardly speak.
1: Well, you're very emotional about catching a mere fish.
0: It wasn't emotion. In the excitement, I'd swallowed my cigar butt. Anyway.
1: Come in.
2: Hello, folks. Anybody home?
1: Hello, Mr. Wimple. Come on out and have a cup of coffee.
2: No, thank you, Mrs. McGee. I see you have the same trouble with the city water we do. Imagine a fish that big coming out of the faucet.
0: That fish, Wallace, my lad, did not come out of the faucet. He come out of Dugan's Lake. That is old Muley, the biggest, gamest bass that ever thumbed his gills at a fisherman.
1: This is the opening day of the season, you know, Mr. Wimple.
2: My goodness. So that's what Sweetie Face meant.
0: What do you mean?
2: Sweetie Face, that's my big old wife, told me just this morning, Wallace, you poor fish, she said, you'd better stay in the house for a few days, she said. But then she was a little annoyed with me at the time, I suppose.
1: Why was she, Mr. Wimple?
2: Oh, just because I made a teensy little joke. She was doing some weightlifting, and her forehead was all perspiration, and I came in and said, hello, sweaty face.
0: That's the kind of remark that'll get your neck tied in a lover's knot one of these days, Wimp.
2: Oh, you're so right, Mr. McGee, particularly after last night.
1: What happened last night, Mr. Wimple, if you're healed up enough to tell us?
2: Oh, we had another argument, Mrs. McGee. I wanted to go out, and Sweetie Face didn't want me to. But I won.
0: Atta boy, Wimp. You went out, eh?
2: Like a light, Mr. McGee. Did you ever know you could knock a man my size unconscious with a copy of the Reader's Digest?
1: Is that possible?
2: It is if you leave it between two brass bookends. Gracious, when I came to, I had a headache clear down my shoulder and under my arm.
0: Horse feathers, how could you have a headache under your arm?
2: That's where my head was. My, that is a big mackerel you caught, Mr. McGee.
1: That is not a wimperel, Mr. Mackerel. I mean mackerel, Mr. Wimple. It's a bass. Isn't it a beauty?
2: Yes, I suppose so, but would you mind turning it the other way? It's got a look in its eye like Sweetie Face when she catches me shaking my piggy bank. Are you going to cook it tonight?
0: Cook it? We don't cook this fish, Wimp. It's going to be mounted on a plaque and hung over the mantel. Just as soon as I can get in touch with a dermatologist.
1: No. No, you mean taxidermist, dearie.
0: I do? I thought a taxidermist was a guy that stood out in front of a hotel with a whistle and stuffed people into cabs.
2: Oh, no, Mr. McGee. Anyway, you don't mean a dermatologist.
0: Why don't I?
2: Because a dermatologist is someone who has made a study of the skin, Mr. McGee.
0: That's what I says, Dad Rabbit. I want the skin of this fish mounted for my study.
2: Well, I might as well go home, I guess. I can't win here either. Goodbye now.
3: Willie Mills Orchestra, the King's Men, and all the cats join in.

0: You know, Molly, I can hardly wait to see Doc Gamble's puss when he hears I caught old Muley.
1: Incidentally, I hope you don't plan to leave that fish lying in my kitchen sink all day.
0: No, I just want to leave it there till the photographer gets here, you see.
1: Till who gets here?
0: The photographer from the Wistful Vista Gazette. Going to take my picture holding the fish. I think if I sit here and hold it on my lap and you stand behind me with your hand on my shoulder and a proud look on your face...
1: No, no, oh, no, no. No, thank you, pet. Not this time. Come in. Oh, it's Mrs. Carstairs. Hello, Millicent.
2: Good day, my dear. And Mr. McGee.
0: Hiya, Carstairs. Did you hear about me catching old Muley?
2: Good heavens, no. Will you be quarantined?
1: Oh, Muley is not a disease, Millicent. It's a fish. In other words, it isn't catching, it's caught.
2: Oh, a fish.
0: The biggest, gamest, smartest bass in this part of the country, Carsty. I got up before daybreak, went out to Dugan's Lake, and Jack Robinson.
1: Who's Jack Robinson?
0: The fellow I had this big fish in the bottom of my rowboat before you could say it. You done much fishing, Carsty?
2: Oh, some, Mr. McGee. Mostly deep sea fishing.
0: Oh.
2: One year, Mr. Carstairs and I brought home a live octopus we'd captured. We kept it in a pool in the backyard.
1: Heavenly days, an octopus is a rather odd sort of pet, isn't it, Millicent?
2: Oh, this was a very intelligent creature, my dear. But it seemed to be at such a loss to know what to do with those eight long arms that Mr. Carstairs taught it to play two tables of bridge.
0: Oh, now, Millie.
2: Oh, it's a fact, Mr. McGee. It was simply amazing to see the ungainly thing shuffle and deal.
1: I suppose the two arms that were playing dummy passed the time of the game of cribbage.
2: No, dominoes, my dear. Three decks of cards were too confusing.
0: Whatever happened to him, Carsty? I presume it was a him.
2: Well, we think it was a female, Mr. McGee. Oh, it was always throwing kisses to the gardener. We finally had to dispose of her.
1: Shoot her, Millicent?
2: Oh, no, my dear. Not that handsome, intelligent creature. We sold her to the Chicago police, and she's now directing traffic at State and Madison. Well, this has all been very interesting, at least to me. It's so nice to have seen you. Good day.
0: I don't believe a word of it. An octopus playing bridge. I can't even play bridge very good myself.
1: Now, don't you say that, dearie. I don't know anybody who plays bridge more like an octopus than you do.
0: Gee, honest?
1: Cross my heart. When you get to dealing and reaching for the salted nuts, adjusting the lights, straightening the legs of the table, and passing the cigars all at the same time, I'd swear you had eight arms.
0: Yeah, but I don't...
1: Come in. Well, hello there, Dr. Gamble.
3: Hello, Molly. Hello, Jam Face.
0: Good morning, Lancelot. I'm glad you called because I have a very important announcement.
1: And usually people don't announce things to a doctor. He announces things to them.
3: Well, get with it, Gabby.
0: Okay. Now look, Fatso, you know what I did this morning? I went out to Dugan's Lake, and with the skill, patience, and fortitude for which I am noted, I caught the biggest bass in inland waters, Old Muley.
3: Well, that isn't such a thing. You did what?
1: He caught Old Muley, Doctor. It's out in the kitchen sink, packed in ice cubes, which are melting slightly faster than our refrigerator can make them.
0: And if you're a good boy, little Iodine, I might take you out in the kitchen and unveil it, so what's the matter?
3: Now, let me get this straight, you little bandit, you poacher. You went out this morning and caught the big bass?
1: That he did, Doctor, that he did.
3: Well, of all the dirty, double-crossing, illegal, low-down, unsportsmanlike...
0: What's so unsportsmanlike and illegal about beating you guys to Old Muley on the first day of the season, you big sorehead? If I'm ambitious
3: Look,
0: enough to...
3: what day is this?
1: May the 7th, Doctor.
0: He knows very well what day it is, Molly. He knows the fishing season opens today.
3: Yes, at midnight.
1: At midnight. At midnight.
0: Oh, my gosh, I thought it was...
3: You are in trouble, Buster.
1: Oh. Heavenly days, this is terrible.
0: Oh.
1: Doctor, is there any way you can give artificial respiration to a fish? Is it too late to... Yes. Yes, I suppose it is.
0: Gee, Doc, what am I going to do? It was all a mistake.
3: Mistake that'll cost you plenty, Chisler.
1: Is there a heavy penalty for fishing out of season, Doctor?
3: They'll throw the book at him, dear girl. He's going up the river, but not for fish. When you see him again, he'll have a crew haircut and be talking out of the side of his mouth.
0: I'll never know such a thing. This was an honest mistake. And when I explain it to the game warden... Hey, who's the game warden?
3: Chap named Jordan. Gordon Jordan.
1: How interesting. Gordon Jordan the warden.
0: Look, Doc, is he, does he belong to the Elks?
3: No, he does not. And he's thoroughly incorruptible if you had any idea of buying your way out of this jam with a fast sawbuck.
1: Now look, boys, let's be realistic. Who would report this to Gordon Jordan, the warden? I'm sure you wouldn't, Doctor. And I know Mrs. Carstairs wouldn't. Who else knows about it, dearie?
0: Well, I called the Gazette. And I told the guy at the filling station when I wanted to use the phone to call the Gazette. I told Mort Toos because I borrowed a nickel from him to make the call when I called the Gazette from the filling station. I told a fellow named Harry who was with Mort when I borrowed the nickel to use the phone to make the call.
3: In other words, you told everybody in town. Hmm? Sonny, I wouldn't be in your well-worn, unshined, oversized shoes for all the ore in Oregon.
0: Now look, Doc, you wouldn't turn me in. Not you. Not my old fishing pal, Doc.
4: Who's an old fishing pal of whose? Hello, Molly. Hi, Doc.
1: Hello, Mr. Wilcox.
0: Hello, Junior.
4: What's cooking, fellas? Getting ready for the opening day of the bass season tomorrow? Because if you are, count me in. I want to crack at old Muley this year.
3: The fishing season for old Muley is over, Harlow.
1: Yes, it is, Mr. Wilcox.
4: What?
3: This little piscatorial pirate, this poacher, this...
0: Thief in the night.
3: This thief in the night... sneaked out to Dugan's Lake today, this morning, Harlow, in the wee small hours, and caught old Muley.
4: Oh, no! Out of season?
1: He didn't mean to, Mr. Wilcox. For the first time in his life, he got somewhere early, and it was wrong.
0: Of course I didn't do it on purpose. You believe me, don't you, Harlow?
4: Look, ignorance is no excuse in the eyes of the law, pal. Oh, sure. Oh, that's terrible. Old Muley.
0: He's out in the kitchen, in the sink, under a sack.
3: Never mind, McGee. I'd rather not see him. It's like an old friend betrayed.
4: Pal, I never thought you'd do a thing like that.
0: Yeah, but gee whiz, fellas,
4: Those laws are made to give the fish a chance, pal. Yes. That's the protection they have against their enemies. Yes. Just as Johnson's wax is the protection your furniture has against dirt and dust and dampness.
1: Yes, but Mr. Wilcox...
4: Johnson's wax protects your floors and fine woodwork against their enemies.
0: Yes,
4: keeps them bright and gleaming, gives them the protection they need.
0: Yes,
4: protection all worthwhile things must have if they're to survive.
0: Yes, but...
4: If you didn't protect your precious belongings, they'd soon be gone.
0: Yeah, but what that...
4: And if we don't protect our game fish...

0: Gee, this is an awful mess, Molly. I've always been known as a pretty good sportsman. Always put out my fires in the woods. Never shoot a sitting bird. Never come into camp with my loaded gun. Obey all the rules, and now look at me. Catching fish out of season.
1: Well, you didn't realize it was out of season, dearie. You know what I'd do if I were you?
0: What?
1: Call the game warden and tell him the whole story. Your past record will speak for you. I thought you'd be doing that while I was out shopping.
0: Yeah, but what if this Warden Gordon Jordan is a toughie? He can throw me in the sneezer for 5 years. I'll have my picture in all the papers. Oh, my gosh, the photographer. If he comes, don't let him in.
1: He was already here.
0: Oh.
1: I told him the doctor had just been here and you had a severe attack of urofluridana and couldn't see anybody.
0: I had what?
1: Urofluridana. That's Latin for largemouth black bass. I looked it up. Now, look, Pet, call the warden and confess. Get it over with.
0: I don't know. Maybe...
1: Everybody in town knows it anyway.
0: My gosh, they do at that. Well, sir, as long as somebody's bound to snitch on me anyway, I might as well do my duty. Never let it be said that Fibber McGee dodged an issue when cornered like a rat. Hand me the phone.
1: That's the spirit, dearie, here.
0: Thanks. Hello, operator. Give me the Fish and Game Commission. Isn't that you, Mert? Not this week, Mert. I'm in trouble enough. Let me speak to Gordon Jordan, the warden. Yeah. Hello, is this Warden Jordan? Look, Gordon, this is Fibber McGee at 79 Whistle Vista. I caught a big bass out of season this morning by mistake. You want to come over and discuss it? You do, eh? Okay, Gordy. Goodbye.
1: How'd he sound, McGee?
0: Sounded like the voice of doom. Sore as a crapshooter's knees. That rat, why didn't somebody tell me the season didn't open till midnight? My gosh, I would have been glad.
1: If that's Gordon Jordan, the warden, he must be jet-propelled. Come in. Oh, thank goodness. Mayor Latrivia.
2: Hello, Molly. Good day, McGee. Hey, what's the matter? You're as pale as a fish's stomach.
1: An unfortunate simile, Mr. Mayor. Himself here is up to his clavicle in fish.
0: I done wrong, Latrivia. I caught a big bass out of season.
2: Well, that wasn't very good judgment, McGee.
0: No.
2: However, as long as it wasn't old Muley out at Dugan's Lake, I'll...
1: Yeah, but it was old Muley, Your Honor.
2: What?
0: Look, Latrev, I didn't realize the season started at midnight. I thought it started this morning. That's all.
2: Well, everybody makes mistakes.
1: I'm sorry you didn't get a chance at old Muley yourself, Mr. Mayor.
2: Oh, that's all right, Mrs. McGee. There are still plenty of fish out there. In fact, I think I'll take my rod and reel out there tomorrow morning.
0: You better not do that, kiddo. They don't approve of that stuff out there. In fact, if they know it, they won't even rent you a boat.

0: Who won't rent me a boat if they know what?
1: Your condition.
0: And what is my condition?
2: It's pretty obvious, isn't it? You reeling out there with your fishbowl and staggering...
0: I didn't say I was reeling anyplace.
1: You said you were going to take your rod and reel out to Dugan's Lake, Mr. Mayor. Now, personally, I am not one to criticize a person's habits, but if I may be so bold...
0: Just a moment, Mrs. McGee. I'm getting a little fed up with having you two people involve me in these nonsensical arguments. I think you're trying to bait me into making a fool of myself.
3: Let's drop it, Molly. Look at the trouble I'm in just from baiting a hook.
1: Very well, McGee. Sorry, Your Honor. You take your fish pole and go reeling out to Lake Dugan any time you like.
0: Thank you. Now then, McGee, if you'll give the exact circumstances of the case, I think I might influence the game warden to be...
1: Whatever you're going to influence him to do, get ready to do it, Mr. Mayor. Come in.
0: Stop shaking, McGee. This is not a hanging offense.
3: McGee's residence? I'm Gordon Jordan, the warden.
1: Oh, how do you do, I'm sure. This is His Honor Mayor Latrivia.
4: How do you do?
5: How do you do?
6: How do you do?
1: And this is the unfortunate lad who, in his manly way, wants to make reparations.
3: Well, look, warden, I was merely...
5: Let me see the fish, please.
1: I'll get it, McGee. Though how a mere slip of a girl like me is supposed to carry a whale like that, I'll never know.
0: If I may intrude a word, warden, without attempting to unduly influence your judgment, I can assure you that this whole matter was made...
3: Let me handle this, Latrivia. Now, look, bud, I... Oh, excuse me. Have a cigar?
5: No, thanks. I have one.
3: You got two? Thanks. I'll smoke it after dinner.
1: Well, here it is, gentlemen. The corpus delicti.
5: Let me have it, please, Miss McGee. Saprinus carpio.
0: Ah, it's a beauty, isn't it?
5: Oh, of its type, yes.
3: What do you mean, of its type? That's the finest bass that was ever caught in inland water, bud. If you're so ignorant that
1: McGee.
3: You...
1: McGee!
3: Huh? Oh, have a cigar, warden? No. Oh, you got one.
0: How do you fix the fines in cases like this, warden? So much a pound?
5: Ordinarily, yes.
0: And this is about 10 pounds.
5: Yes, but there won't be any fine.
1: Oh, you mean he has to go to jail? Oh, McGee, you
3: can't... It's false arrest, that's what it is, and by George, I'll not...
5: Please, please, there won't be any arrest. There isn't even a case. Mr. McGee, accept the thanks of the State Fish and Game Commission for removing this fish from Lake Dugan.
3: What?
5: This isn't a bass, it's a carp.
3: Huh?
5: We've been trying to clear them out of Lake Dugan for 20 years. You can catch all these you want anytime. Good day.
0: Well, well, I guess that settles that, McGee. Now I'll reel out... now I'm going out to Dugan Lake myself and fish for old Muley. Good day.
1: He may fish for him, but he won't catch him.
3: Why won't he?
1: Because old Muley is still out in the kitchen sink.
3: What? Then what's this?
1: You heard what the man said. This is a carp.
3: Huh?
1: And don't think I didn't have to run all over town trying to find one big enough.
3: Oh, this is humiliating.

0: Have you noticed when your friends look in for a little visit in the evening, how often you all end up back in the kitchen? There's something very cozy about a little snack in this favorite of all rooms. Well, when friends and neighbors do drop in, you can always lead them proudly into your kitchen if you keep your linoleum floors wax polished and sparkling with Johnson's self-polishing glow coat. Even dull, rather old linoleum shines like a million when you glow coat it. 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Spilled things or muddy tracks are quickly wiped up with a damp cloth. Of course, it isn't for looks or beauty alone that millions of women glow coat their kitchen floors. It's also because glow coat protects linoleum against everyday wear, makes it last much longer. Glow coat needs no rubbing or buffing. It shines as it dries, doesn't streak either. Just apply and let dry. That's all there is to it. Try it, won't you? Johnson self-polishing glow coat.
1: Dearie, this ought to teach you a lesson.
2: It has, Snooky. It has.
1: Next time you catch a big fish like that, keep quiet about it. You have too much in common.
2: What do you mean? What have I got in common with a big mouth bass? I see. Insulting, but true. Good night.
1: Good night, all.
0: This is Harlow Wilcox, speaking for the makers of Johnson's Wax Products for Home and Industry, inviting you to be with us again next Tuesday night. Good night.

0: You're listening to Comedy Shows Hour on ABN, the Antioch Broadcasting Network. You've just heard an episode of Fibber McGee and Molly, which originally aired
1: Tuesday,
0: May 7th, 1946, 80 years ago today. Its title, Catching Old Mooley at Dugan's Lake. This episode of Fibber McGee and Molly first aired
1: Tuesday,
0: May 7th, 1940, 86 years ago today. Its title, Caught in a Suit of Armor.
2: The Johnson Wax Program with Fibber McGee and Molly. The makers of Johnson's Wax and Johnson's Self-Polishing Glow Coat present Marion and Jim Jordan as Fibber McGee and Molly with Bill Thompson, the King's Men, and Billy Mills Orchestra. 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

0: This is the matinee of the play, written, directed, and produced for the Woman's Club by Fibber McGee. It's entitled, When Knighthood Was the Stuff, or Who Wants to Wrestle in the Castle? And the curtain has just risen on the third gripping act, where in a gleaming suit of armor, Sir Lancelot is seen talking to the fair Elaine. These two parts, we see by the program, are taken by Fibber McGee and Molly.
1: Ah, Sir Lancelot, do not be so distant. Cometh closer to me, fair knight. Wouldst that thou didst not have to fight the Black Knight in yon tournament today. I fear me that some harm will perchance comest to thou.
2: Say not so, fair maid. Methinks I can best this Black Knight with one eye tied behind me. Verily, Elaine, he is a palooka. A pushover, forsooth.
1: There speaketh me old true Lancelot.
2: Yea.
1: Remember, I am banking on you, my fair knight.
2: Ah, yes. Bank knight. Dost thou not get it, Elaine? Thou said they are banking on me, and I cometh back with a goodly quip.
1: Ain't funny, McLancelot.
2: Gadzooks. I would fain have done better, did not these iron pants crampeth my style somewhat.
1: Listen, my Lancelot. Someone approacheth the drawbridge.
2: Is that what that was?
1: Could it be the man who cometh to our house when Papa's gone away?
2: Nay, fair maid, it is the Black Knight. And now I must go forth to do battle for thy hand.
1: Hold it.
2: For shouldst I fail, must thou perforce be given in marriage to the Black Knight.
1: Ah, these are troublous times when a maid must wed against her will. Merlin the magician telleth me that he hath looked into the future unto the time when the shotgun will hath supplanted the broadsword to this purpose.
2: Merlin, bah, a faker, a reader of tea leaves, forsooth.
1: You said it.
2: He is always taking an orange pekoe into the future. But I must go forth to battle, Elaine. Aha! He cometh.
1: It is Sir Throckmorton, the Black Knight of Gildersleeve.
2: There's four of them. Off, Black Knight. Off. It is I, Sir Lancelot, challenging thou to combat.
3: Ah, yes. Good day, good night. Yeah. Hello, Elaine.
1: Speaketh not to the maid of Astolat, Black Knight, until thou hast bested thy opponent, Sir Lancelot, in mortal combat.
2: Yea. Draw and defend thyself, Violet.
3: The word is varlet, McGee.
2: Oh, yes. Draw and defend thyself, varlet.
1: And may the best man win.
2: To arms, Knave. To arms.
1: Go to it, Lancelot, me bully boy. Try a left jab with thy broadsword. Verily, it soundeth like a boiler factory. I fear me this flake laggeth louder than yon armor.
2: None of your tricks now, Gildersleeve. Remember, I'm supposed to win.
3: All right, McGee. We gotta make this look good, otherwise we'll... Oh! Cut that out, McGee. You stuck me.
2: Well, I couldn't help it. You're so darn clumsy.
3: Is that so? Well, let me tell you... Oh! You stop that stuff, McGee, or I'll bang your iron pajamas into a wad of tinfoil.
2: All right, you bangy, but don't give me any more of your lip.
1: Heavenly nights or days. Look at him go, will you?
3: Now look here, Lancelot. I've had about enough of this. No! Oh!
1: Two, three, four, six, eight, ten, out. Ladies and gentlemen, the winner and still champion, Sir Lancelot.
2: And now that I have won thy hand in fair combat, Elaine, wilt marry me?
1: I wilt indeed, brave Lancelot. Do I wilt.
2: But, fair maid, thou seemest sad. Thy eyes are drooping. What botherest thou?
1: Tell me, Lancelot, hath America yet been discovered?
2: Nay, not until 8 centuries hence.
1: Well, then how canst thou take thy bride to Niagara Falls?
2: Boy, am I glad that's over. How'd it go, Molly?
1: Well, I think it was wonderful, dearie. It's the best play you ever wrote, I
2: believe.
4: Oh, Mr. McGee, oh, what a wonderful performance, really.
2: Oh, thank
4: you. You were simply marvelous.
2: Oh, shucks.
4: And you, Mrs. McGee, you were simply perfect for the part.
1: Oh, thank you, Mrs. Uppington. Do you really think so?
4: Oh, I do indeed. The minute I saw you come out on the stage in that costume, I said to myself, how delightfully she portrays a girl of the Middle Ages. So middle-aged, really.
1: Now, looky here, Mrs. Uppington.
2: Excuse me, girls. To lay aside my sword and get sorted, Mrs. Uppington. How about the gate receipt? How did it come out financially?
4: Oh, splendidly, Mr. McGee.
2: Fine.
4: You know, before we started, the club had a $300 deficit.
2: Now, how's the deficit?
4: Oh, now it's $950. Isn't that wonderful?
2: Oh.
4: The biggest deficit we ever had.
2: Wonderful.
4: Oh, my, I'm so thrilled, really.
2: Well, how was the audience reaction, Uppy? Good?
4: Oh, now, I was extremely disturbed about that for a time during the second act.
1: Why, Mrs. Uppington?
4: When the steam radiators were hissing so loudly, and when I ran down to turn them off, there were no radiators. Oh, really, that was very amusing. Oh, well, goodbye now. Goodbye.
2: Very amusing, huh? It's easy to make some people laugh. Can you imagine that, Sandler?
1: Oh, don't feel too badly, dearie. You did your best.
2: I'm hurt.
1: I really do think you overplayed your part a little when you slapped Mr. Gildersleeve down with your sword.
2: That was quite a wallop I gave the old boy, wasn't it? I bet he thought he was playing with Olsen and Johnson in Helmets of Poppin'.
1: Oh,
2: here he comes.
5: Look here, McGee.
1: Oh, hello, Mr. Gildersleeve. My, you were wonderful as the Black Knight. So realistic, really.
2: I'll say you were, Gildersleeve. I think you got definite talent. In fact, I think you'd make a great character actor. If you only had a little more character and could act.
5: Is that so? Well, what was the idea of knocking me cold in the last act? That baseball bat wasn't in the script, McGee.
2: Well, that was just a sudden inspiration, Gildy. Did you see that dent in his helmet, Molly?
1: That
2: was the biggest depression I've seen since 1929.
5: That's enough from you, McGee.
2: Oh, yeah.
5: Take off that armor and meet me man to man. I'll blitzkrieg you.
1: Oh, here now, Mr. Gildersleeve.
2: That's okay, Molly. That's the way the little boy wants it. Beat it now, Gildersleeve, and I'll meet you outside in 5 minutes.
5: Oh, no, you won't. I'm going to wait right here for you.
1: Oh, dear. Why do you two always have to be fighting? Why don't you patch things up, McGee?
2: When I get through with this guy, they won't even be able to patch him up. Why, let me at him. Let me... Hey, where's the dingus that unhooks this armor?
5: Here, McGee, let me help you.
2: Don't you dare touch me, Gildersleeve. You dare touch me. Not while I'm in this condition. I'll get out of this my own way. Now, how did I ever get into this thing?
1: Can't you remember, dearie?
2: Oh, I was so busy rehearsing my line.
1: Oh.
2: Maybe this is the way.
1: Oh,
2: don't come off that way.
5: Quit stalling, you little weasel.
2: You quit rushing me, you big, nasty sturtium.
1: Oh.
2: Now, let me see. Where was that?
1: Dear, you poor lad. Is there anything your Molly can do for you, dearie?
2: I guess not, thanks. Let me try it once more.
5: Take the helmet off first, why don't you?
2: Oh, yeah? Why don't I? How do you get it off?
5: Well, mine wasn't even fastened. Maybe yours screws off like a diver's helmet. Here, let me show you.
2: Hey, cut that out! You're twisting my head around.
5: Yeah.
2: What do you think I am, a puppet?
1: The word is puppet, dearie, puppet.
2: Huh? Well, whatever it is, I ain't one of them. Dad Ratter, let me think a minute. How can I get this Dad Ratter thing off?
1: Oh, McGee, what are you going to do? Stand here all evening like a can of tomatoes?
2: There's only one thing to do, Molly. I gotta find a blacksmith. You come with me, Molly, and hold this sword over my head.
1: What on earth for?
2: There's a thunderstorm coming up, and in this outfit, I need a lightning rod.
1: Oh,

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0: dearie. We must have walked 5 miles looking for a blacksmith shop.
1: Oh, well, I think there's one right around this next corner.
2: Oh, no, there isn't, McGee.
0: Now, look here, Mr. Gildersleeve. How many times must we tell you to stop following us?
1: Go on home, Gildersleeve. Beat it. Scram.
2: I won't do it. I want to be there when you get that armor off.
1: Well, I wish I could get it off right now, Gildersleeve. I'd show you. Now, run along and quit tagging us.
2: I'll follow you as long as I want to. This is a free country.
1: Oh, yeah. Well, let me tell you, Gildersleeve.
3: All right, break it up there. And you, where's your license?
0: License for what, officer?
3: For holding a procession inside the city limits. Come on now, dig down into that chromium cutaway and show me your license.
1: Dad, Raddatz, we ain't holding a parade. This is a theatrical costume.
3: Well, why don't you leave your costume in your dressing room, you show-off? Quit acting like a kid, you scut. Now be on your way or I'll throw you in the can.
1: Oh, yeah? Where do you think I am now? Come on, Molly.
4: Well, hello there, Molly. Who's your friend in the galvanized gabardine?
0: It's Fibber, Mr. Wilcox. We're looking for a blacksmith shop so we can get him out of it.
1: Yeah, otherwise I'm going to be a knight the rest of my days, Harlow.
4: Well, that's a... that's a tough spot you're in, pal. Ah, but those knights of the round table had the right idea at that.
0: How so, Mr. Wilcox?
4: Well, they knew that there was nothing like a hard, smooth outer layer of protection.
1: Uh-oh. We will now hear from that polished nobleman, Sir Cassian Walnut.
4: Well, gee, it's true. Johnson's Wax gives floors and furniture a suit of armor that gives them positive protection in the battle against dirt and dust and wear and scratches.
0: Tell me, Mr. Wilcox, did King Arthur use Johnson's Wax on the round table?
4: Why, he must have, Molly. Johnson's Wax is good for round tables, square tables, coffee tables, card tables, ping-pong tables, kitchen tables, hall tables, night tables, dining tables.
1: Oh, get to the end, Wilcox.
4: Okay, and end tables.
1: Oh. Ain't he marvelous, folks? You couldn't dampen that guy's enthusiasm with a fire hose. You sure you don't know where there's a blacksmith shop, Harlow?
4: No, I don't, Fibber. But wait till you read what the newspapers say about that play of yours.
1: Oh.
0: Well, what's that got to do with his getting out of that suit of armor?
4: Plenty. He'll feel so small he can crawl out through the visor. Well, good luck, pal.
0: McGee.
1: Huh?
0: Mr. Gildersleeve is still following us.
1: He is? Shucks, if he's got a grudge, why don't he come up to me and fight it out like a man?
0: Oh, now be careful, McGee. Remember, it's his great big bare fist against you and that poor little suit of iron armor. Don't take any chances.
3: Oh, there, my dear. Who's your friend in the noisy knickers?
0: It's me husband, Mr. Boomer. We're looking for a blacksmith to get him out of the armor.
1: Maybe you're the guy we're looking for, Boomer. As Mr. Roosevelt says to Mrs. Farley, how about the loan of your Jimmy for a while?
3: That's very good, Rattle Rompers. Very good. I've got exactly the thing for you.
0: You have?
3: Certainly have. Little invention of my own, the little gem can cutter and oyster opener. Guaranteed to open any Pullman window with one smart blow of the glass.
1: Oh, say, that don't sound bad. Do you think it'll work on me?
3: Why, sleeve garters, one twist of the little gem and you'll come out of that sardine sarcophagus quicker than a rabbit can... Well, quicker than a rabbit can.
0: Well, come on, trot it out, Mr. Boomer. Trot it out. This time you've made a sale, I believe.
3: All right, my dear. I have a little gem, a can opener right here someplace. Now, what did I do with that little gem? Let me see. Here's a sprig of mint leaves, in case I should encounter a leg of lamb. A little pop gun I used to pop off my pop. Here's a small object no larger than a man's hand. In fact, that's just what it is. Looks mighty familiar, too. Well, well, it's mine. But what was it doing in my pocket? Here's a letter that Louis the Lifer asked me to deliver to the governor. It says here, I've been in here for 30 years, and again, Roosevelt and Taft and Dewey are going to run for president. I'd like to get out now, if you'll pardon me. This is where I came in.
1: Well,
3: check for a small portion of Pilsner. Well, well, imagine that. No little jam can opener. Come to think of it, you've done me a good turn, foul fly.
1: What you mean?
3: I'm going right home and invent the little gem right now. Good day, my dear, and so long to you, demountable drawers.
4: The King's Men sing We Play Hoops.

0: Hey, Molly.
1: Yes, dearie.
0: Is Gildersleeve still following us?
1: Yes, he is. I just saw him duck around the corner.
0: Lucky for him, I can't get this dead-ratted armor off. I'd pound him flatter than yesterday's beer. That guy don't know what he's up against tackling me, Molly.
1: Oh, well, that's human nature, McGee, going up against hopeless odds. Just think of the man who ate the first lobster, dearie.
0: I still don't see any blacksmith shops, Molly. What are horses wearing nowadays, anyway? Bedroom slippers?
1: Ah, you poor lad. You must be simply worn out dragging around in that pile of scrap iron. We're right near our house. Why don't you go home and lie down a while?
0: Hey, that's not a bad idea, Molly. After I get a rest, maybe I can remember how I got this thing on. Then it wouldn't
2: be... Well, hello there, daughter. Who's the rummy in the rivets?
1: Well, this is Mr. McGee, Mr. Oldtimer.
2: Tis, eh? How'd you ever get in there, Johnny?
0: Just overdid my diet, Oldtimer. Didn't have enough iron in my system, and now I got too much system in my iron.
2: Wow. That's pretty good. I don't get it.
1: Well, he had to wear this costume in a stage play, Mr. Oldtimer. He was very much on his mettle, and vice versa.
2: Now, that's pretty good, daughter.
1: I thought so.
2: But that ain't the way I heard it.
0: Oh, dear.
2: The way I heard it, one feller says, t'other feller, he says, it won't be long now till all them political candidates start calling each other names over the radio. If they were smart, they'd all take a tip from this program and use Johnson's wax in all their platforms. What you mean, says t'other feller? Well, says the first feller, you know what Wilcox says. Dirt can't cling to a Johnson waxed surface. Well, it's commercial, but it's cute. Hey, Johnny.
0: Yeah?
2: You gonna be wearing that suit of heavy overwear all day?
1: Well, looks like you'd have to, Mr. Oldtimer. Why?
2: Well, I'm gonna make some fudge tonight, and I'll give him 50 cents to come over and roll on the walnuts. Think it over, Johnny. So long, daughter.
0: That old twerp. He's got more silly notions than a 5- and 10-cent store. Oh, boy, am I tired. Man, all day.
1: We're almost home, dearie, and I'll make you a nice cup of tea. And then I'll look in the classified directory for somebody to get you out of that thing.
0: Might be a good idea to start looking under filing systems. Otherwise, I don't know how I'm...
3: Hi, mister.
0: Oh, hello there, little girl. Say, I seen you at our play tonight. How'd you like it?
3: Well, I attended the play in my professional capacity, I betcha.
0: What you mean?
3: Well, I'm the dramatic editor of our kindergarten paper, and I have to see all the plays, good, bad, and no different.
0: Well, professionally then, sis, what'd you think of the underlying premise of our production?
3: The underlying premise?
0: What'd you think of the show?
3: Oh, well, I have always thought that the days of knighthood was a very romantic period.
0: Oh, yeah, well, what'd you think of my performance?
3: Well, I thought you were very unromantic, period.
0: Don't you think I was pretty impressive in this suit of armor?
3: Gee, that's funny. That's just what Willie Toops asked me.
0: Oh, he did, eh?
3: Mm-hmm.
0: He asked you what you thought of me in my armor, eh?
3: Sure.
0: And what did you say? Oh, come on, sis. I can take it. Flattery don't turn my head. What'd you tell Willie Toops about me and my armor?
3: Do I have to?
0: Sure.
3: Well, I said, confidentially, Willie.
0: Yeah.
3: He clinks. That's right. Go on.
0: Fresh kid. You know, Molly, I still think she's a midget. Well... Thank goodness we're about home.
4: Ah, there, McGee.
1: Oh, dear.
4: I've been waiting for you.
1: Oh, my.
4: Oh. So you haven't got that armor off yet, eh?
0: That's a pretty acute observation, Gildersleeve. Now, out of my way before I flatten your arches with these iron Oxfords.
4: You're a hard man, McGee. McGee. But wait till you climb out of that chafing dish, you'll be sorry.
0: Is that so?
4: Yes, that's so.
0: Oh, yeah?
4: Yeah.
1: Say, who writes that snappy dialogue for you boys? Is it Noel Coward?
0: Why should I waste any brilliant epigrams on this lowbrow? Come on, Molly, let's...
4: Hey, wait a minute. Wait.
5: Quick, lock the door.
1: It's locked.
0: Now, let me see. I jiggle this little gadget on the shoulder here. Unhook the front. Slide the helmet back.
1: What?
0: Oh! It's all off. Slick's a whistle. Ha! Boy, is that a relief. Ha. Give me the evening paper, Molly.
1: Here. And here's your specs, dearie. But say, look here, McGee.
0: Hmm?
1: If you could take that armor off so easily, why didn't you do it at the theater?
0: What? And get my block knocked off?
4: McGee! Have you got that armor off yet?
0: Huh? Oh, yes. I got the armor off, but I got my glasses on now. Good night, Black Knight.
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7: 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Here's an episode of Information Please, which originally aired Monday, January 3rd, 1944. Its title, Louis Bromfield.
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9: Ladies and gentlemen, Information, Please, happy-go-lucky and fresh as the breeze. Gosh, a rhyme, Mr. Adams. Continues tonight on its merry way, presenting as its experts John Kieran of the New York Sun, Franklin P. Adams, and as its special guests, Christopher Morley, essayist and novelist, and to celebrate the reopening of Congress, one of the representatives from the state of Washington, the Honorable John M. Coffey. Mr. Coffey, you have an edible name. Are you the only one in Congress that has an edible name, rationed or unrationed?
10: No, Mr. Fadiman, there are quite a number of others. If you'd like me to give you a few samples...
9: Well, could you make up a menu for us?
10: Well, there's T-Bone, Senator from the state of Washington. There's
9: That's
10: Pepper.
9: Delicious.
10: We have Seller in the House from New York. We could go with pepper. We don't have a salt cellar. We could use him as a pepper cellar. We'd have wheat in the house.
11: Wheat?
10: Have hare, H-A-R-E, in the house.
11: Oh, that's what comes in the soup. Mr. Adams?
12: And Mr. Fish.
11: Yes, there is Mr. Fish. Matter of fact, his first name is...
12: Mr. Ham.
11: Mr. Ham Fish. It's a delicious, delicious Congress we have. Well, let's start with a question that comes from Helen E. Chandler of Brookline, Pennsylvania. And she wants to know what the circumstances were that prompted the writing of each of these bits of verse. I'm going to read you the bits of verse, and each of them is connected with some historical circumstance. We're going to get two out of three if we can. Here's the first. Teddy, come home and blow your horn. The sheep's in the meadow, the cow's in the corn. Mr. Adams.
12: Little Boy Blue.
11: Well, that's not exactly Little Boy Blue. It's a reminiscence of Little Boy Blue. Mr. Morley?
13: There was when Theodore Roosevelt was in Africa and the political parties were getting out of hand over here.
11: That's right. He wanted him to come home and blow your horn. The sheep's in the meadow, the cow's in the corn. Now does it...
13: not the corn belt, of course.
11: No, no, not the corn belt. When was this about, Mr. Morley?
13: Oh, about 19...
11: What would you say, Mr. Adams?
12: 1910.
11: Yes, 1909 to 1910. Quite right. Now, here's another bit of verse. What was the circumstance that prompted this one? We don't want to fight, but by jingo, if we do, we've got the ships, we've got the men, and we've got the money, too. Used to be famous four lines. Mr. Corley.
13: That was in the era of Palmerston in Great Britain when there was a good deal of talk about possibly going to the rescue of Turkey, the sick man of Europe, and fighting with the Russians.
11: Yes.
13: It was the origin of the term jingoism.
11: That's the origin of the term jingoism. It was a famous music hall song of the period, and people still quote it. Now, here's another bit of verse, rather two bits of verse from the same longer poem. Why don't you ask me what I did when I was in the war? They told me that each little kid would surely ask me what I did. That's one part. And then later on in the same poem come these verses. I've had my story ready for 30 years or more. Don't bother, Grandpa, said the child. I find such things a bore. Mr. Adams.
12: No, that part I don't know.
11: You don't know? It
12: sounds as though I wrote it.
11: I try to make it sound as good as possible. You did write it, Mr. Adams. When did you write it?
12: After the World War One.
11: Yeah, and what were you? What was the occasion?
12: It was a parody on the Battle of Blenheim.
11: Yeah, and what were you trying to sort of figure out in this poem? Remember what the poem was called?
12: Something about Little Wilhelmine.
11: It was a famous victory. And it's a parody of as you say,
12: Battle of Blenheim.
11: Battle of Blenheim, and you were trying to foresee the reactions in 1919. The reactions of 1944. I hate to point all this out to you, Mr. Adams.
12: I was wrong, maybe.
11: Maybe you were wrong. However, you got the question right, and that gives us three out of three and sends us on to this one from Robert Friedlander of Leonardo, New Jersey. Give the terminal dates, the beginning and end, involved in each of these historical periods or occasions. The Seven Years' War. What were the dates of the Seven Years' War? Let's see whether I remember any. Mr. Coffey.
10: 1756 to 1763.
11: That's right. And by gollies, if you count them, that works out to just 7 years. Darndest coincidence. What was the Seven Years' War, Mr. Coffey? In a word or two.
10: Well, over in this country, it was a war between France and Great Britain for the possession of Canada and French America.
11: Yes. And over on the other side of the world?
10: It was a war...
11: France and Austria against England and Prussia. And what was the general result of the war, what would you say? Who came out top dog?
10: Well, the English and their allies came out top dog.
11: Yes, that's right.
13: It started Pittsburgh.
11: Yes, if you want to... hadn't thought
13: that's
11: of it.
13: It's important on this program.
11: True, true. I hadn't thought of it. It started Pittsburgh, by God. What a tactful man you are, Mr. Morley. You owe Pittsburgh the 7 Years' War? Maybe it was worthwhile fighting it. How about the 100 days? Can you date them, the 100 days? Mr. Kieran.
14: March 1st... 1815 to June 15th. June 18th, 1815.
11: You're a tiny bit out, Mr. Kieran. Mr. Coffey, do you want to correct Mr. Kieran? It's a dangerous thing to do.
10: If he's referring to Waterloo, I was going to refer to June 18th, 1815.
11: Mr. Morley?
13: Just a little earlier than that. It refers to Napoleon's absence in Elba.
11: Yeah?
13: And Napoleon came back sometime in May, didn't he?
14: March 1st, he debarked on the coast of France.
11: No, he arrived in Paris March 20th.
14: Yes, but he debarked on the coast of France on March 1st. You will find that opening a chapter in Les Miserables by Hugo.
11: And if you add 100 days to March 1st,
14: no, the 100 days doesn't figure out exactly anywhere.
11: Ah, that's the trouble, see. Work it. It does figure out if you say March 20th, 1815, to June 28th, when Louis XVIII returned. And I think that's what the 100 days are, March 20th to June 28th. But on the other hand, Mr. Kieran, if you want to take it up with the heirs of Napoleon, well, go right ahead. The last man in the world to say nay to it. How about the Diamond Jubilee? What is the Diamond Jubilee? Mr. Morley.
13: 1897, the 60th anniversary of Queen Victoria's accession to the throne.
11: That's correct. And if you count 60 years back, you get...
13: 37.
11: 1837 to 1897, the Jubilee and celebration, 60 years of Queen Victoria's reign. And how about this one for Mrs. Ralph Russo of Minneapolis? What character, fact or fiction, is associated with each of these banks? There are three of them. See if we can get two out of three. The first is Tellson's Bank. Tellson's Bank, Mr. Kieran.
14: Mr. Jarvis Lorry.
11: Who was he?
14: Well, he was one of the agents of Tellson's Bank, which is in A Tale of Two Cities by Charles Dickens.
11: Yes, that's right. Is there any other character in that novel that you associate with
14: the
11: bank?
14: Yes, that is the man who fishes at midnight in a cemetery, beginning with a spade. He had a son, too.
11: You remember everything about him but his name?
14: Yes.
11: Anyone remember his name, Mr. Adams? Jerry Cruncher was
14: Jerry
11: his name.
14: Cruncher.
11: Jerry Cruncher, very good name for him. How about the Northfield Bank? When I say the Northfield Bank, does that bring anything to mind? Well, Mrs. Russo, who sent this in, comes from Minnesota, and the Northfield Bank is where? Mr. Adams? Mr. Coffey?
12: Might be
10: Minnesota.
12: In Minnesota.
10: Northfield. There is a Northfield.
11: Right, and what happened there? Any idea, Mr. Kieran?
14: Isn't that Sauk Center Bank?
11: No. Now you're guessing.
14: Yeah.
11: No, Jesse James. Jesse James tried unsuccessfully to rob the bank in Northfield, Minnesota. Remember, two of his followers were caught, and Jesse and Frank got away. At least that's the story as we learned it.
14: He robbed so many banks.
11: This was a very special one. How about the Coburg branch of the City and Suburban Bank? The Coburg branch of the City and Suburban Bank. Do I get a blank on that, Mr. Morley?
13: Well, that's where John Clay, the second most dangerous man in London, was lurking in the cellar when Sherlock Holmes and Dr. Watson turned up with the bank manager and discovered him.
11: That, of course, is perfect.
13: And the story of the Red-Headed League.
11: In the story of the Red-Headed League by Conan Doyle, that's right. Any of you others Conan Doyle fans?
12: No.
11: Not
14: yet.
11: Mr. Kieran?
14: Mm-hmm.
11: Do you bow your head in shame before Mr. Morley's superior knowledge?
14: I do.
11: Very good. That sends us on to this question from Mrs. John D. Cook of Montpelier, Indiana. Can you identify these national elections from the vice presidential candidates? The first set of candidates, vice presidential candidates, Thomas R. Marshall and Charles W. Fairbanks. What national election do they figure in, Mr. Coffey?
10: 1912, Woodrow Wilson and his Republican opponent.
11: Well, it's so long ago, you can name them now. I don't think that's right, though. Mr. Kieran.
14: I think it was 16, wasn't it?
11: I think it was, yes. It was the Wilson-Hughes campaign in which Marshall and Fairbanks ran. Mr. Kieran was right on that, but came in just a little too late. How about Charles G. Dawes and Charles W. Bryan? Mr. Coffey?
10: 1924.
11: That's right. And who were the presidential candidates then?
10: In 1924, the candidate on the Democratic ticket was John W. Davis.
11: That's right.
10: And on the Republican ticket, it was Calvin Coolidge.
11: Calvin Coolidge. That's quite right. Now, here's another set of vice presidential candidates, Charles Curtis and Joseph T. Robinson. What campaign did they figure in? Mr. Adams.
12: Charles Curtis was vice president under... Mr. Hoover.
11: That's quite right. And what campaign would that have been then, Mr. Adams?
12: That would have been 1928.
11: That's right. And the Democratic opponent in that election was, Mr. Coffey?
10: Al Smith.
12: Al Smith,
11: yes. Well, we seem to do pretty well on that one. Here's one from Albert A. Golub of Fall River, Massachusetts. Ben Jonson once said that Shakespeare knew little Latin and less Greek.
14: Small Latin.
11: Small Latin and less Greek? On this card it says he knew little Latin and less Greek.
12: Wrong.
11: I'm sure that's wrong. How about this? In The Merry Wives of Windsor, there's a scene in which a schoolmaster, whose name is Evans, but that doesn't matter, quizzes a little boy to see how much Latin he knows.
15: And do you think you can do as well as the little boy with these questions, which are now drawn from that famous scene in The Merry Wives of Windsor? The first question is, what is the word fair in Latin? F-A-I-R, meaning beautiful. Mr. Kieran?
14: Pulcair.
15: Pulcair is quite right. Well, you've done as well as the little quiz kid so far, Mr. Kieran. How about lapis? What is lapis in English? Lapis, Mr. Morley.
13: A stone.
15: A stone, quite right. And finally, gentlemen, what is the genitive case plural of hic, haec, hoc? Genitive plural, Mr. Coffey.
10: You say plural. I was thinking of who you...
15: Oh, I want the plural.
10: Yeah, let's see.
15: Mr. Morley.
13: Horum, harum, horum.
15: That's quite right. Horum, harum, horum. Very good, yes. The boy got them all right in the play. He was named William, undoubtedly after the man who created him. Very bright little boy. How about this? Or rather, here's a completely practical question which I'd like to ask of our Heinz reporter, Ben Grauer. Ben, what has been the effect of last summer's shortage of farm labor on present supplies of canned food?
16: Matter of fact, our supplies of many canned foods, notably baby foods, have been affected less than you'd expect. Certainly there was a very real shortage of labor last summer, and there might have been a whole lot less of Heinz baby foods on the market right now if it hadn't been for community spirit, for down-to-earth patriotism that saved the day. In the rich farm country around Medina, New York, and in several other communities where Heinz branch factories are located, many of the townspeople, doctors, lawyers, professors, club women, volunteered to help in the fields and harvest the crops. There were boys and girls of high school age. There were Heinz salesmen and their wives, too. They all got together and worked like beavers. And let me tell you, these patriotic citizens saved prize crops that made it possible for Heinz to prepare millions of fine meals for America's babies. And we're glad to have this opportunity to pay tribute to them tonight.
15: Thank you, Ben Grauer. By the way, it just occurs to me that Mrs. Cook's question about the vice presidential candidates was really wrongly answered. Mr. Kieran came in with the right answer just a second too late. So that sends $57 in war bonds and stamps to Mrs. Cook and a set of the Britannica. Now try this one, gentlemen, from Sergeant Joseph L. Thibodeau of Boston. Name the famous treaties or pacts of history that were signed in these places. What one was signed in a field? In a field. Famous pact of history that was signed in an open field. For example, Mr. Coffey.
10: Well, I don't know whether you mean that. Mean what I'm thinking of, and that is the field of Runnymede.
15: I am indeed.
10: Magna Carta, 1215.
15: Yes. That's quite right, yes. Why should you be so apologetic about it?
10: Well, I thought you had in mind a treaty between two countries.
15: Well, it was a pact, wasn't it?
10: Yes,
15: between
10: it was
15: two
10: a pact.
15: Groups in England. Right. And what, in a word, what would you say the significance of the Magna Carta might have been?
10: It was the beginning of the establishment of civil rights for the commoners of England.
15: Yes.
10: That's what it laid the groundwork for subsequent constitutions.
15: Quite right, and from it, from that old document, we draw part of our own Charter of Liberties. Now, how about a famous treaty that was signed on a ship? Oh, there might be two answers for this one. A famous pact or treaty or agreement that was signed on a ship. Mr. Kieran.
14: Winston Churchill and President Roosevelt issued the Charter of the Four Freedoms on a battleship.
15: Well, it was called what? The Atlantic Charter.
14: Atlantic
15: Charter, rather. Signed on the USS Augusta in 1941. And rather a longer time ago, there was an equally famous compact signed on a ship named what? What was the... Mr. Morley?
13: The Mayflower.
15: Yes, the Mayflower Compact. The famous Mayflower Compact of the Pilgrims in 1620. What famous treaty was signed in a Navy yard? Signed, Mr. Coffey.
10: 1905, the end of the war with Japan and Russia, signed at Portsmouth.
15: Yes, Portsmouth, right up here in New Hampshire. And who was generally given considerable credit for establishing that
10: treaty?
15: Theodore
10: Roosevelt was given the, that Swedish prize, the...
15: Nobel Prize?
10: Nobel Prize,
15: yes,
10: for peace, as
15: for
10: a result of his activity.
15: Certainly partly instrumental in
13: Wasn't
15: getting...
13: Wasn't that actually signed at that corny old summer hotel there, not in the Navy Yard?
12: The Hotel Wentworth.
13: Yeah.
15: Is that so?
13: I never heard of it being signed actually in the Navy Yard.
15: I've been told it was signed in the Navy Yard now for year after year. Now you pop up with this hotel, Mr. Morley. Are you out to upset all the history books?
13: No, but I remember pictures of it in Collier's when I was a small boy. Pictures of the rocking chair still rocking after the Baron Whitty got out of it.
15: You realize, of course, that you're contradicting a congressman when you say that it wasn't signed in the Navy Yard. I'll take either the rocking chair or the Navy Yard as the answer. And go on to this question from Miss Grace Knobel of Evanston, Illinois. Each of the following is the assistant to a greater rascal or villain than he is. In other words, I want you to name the chief rascal. I'll give you the assistants. Let's get two out of three. The first is Colonel Sebastian Moran. Colonel Sebastian Moran. I guess you either know this or you don't, and Mr. Morley knows
13: Professor
15: it.
13: Professor Moriarty.
15: Who was Professor Moriarty, Mr. Morley?
13: He was the king of crime in The days of Sherlock Holmes.
15: Yes.
13: He's the head of the great crime ring in London.
15: Yeah. Well, where do you find Colonel Sebastian Moran appearing? In which of the stories?
13: In The Adventure of the Empty House.
15: Adventure of the Empty House. And who outwits him? By golly,
13: Mr. Holmes.
15: Mr. Holmes, yes. How about Jack Dawkins? He was attached to a greater rascal than himself. Jack Dawkins, Dawkins. But here again, you either know it or you don't. Mr.
13: Was that Morley? The James boys?
15: No, I just put that in your mind a couple of minutes ago with that question about the
13: some Western hijacker.
15: Not very Western. Matter of fact, more Eastern, East End of London. Mr. Curran?
17: No,
15: why, Mr. Adams, was that your hand?
18: No.
15: Floating
18: no.
15: Lazily up and down? It's Fagin in Oliver Twist, remember? Dawkins was the Artful Dodger. I guess you'd know him by that name. And Mr. Big, the big Mr. Villain was... Mr. Big Villain was Mr. Fagin in Oliver Twist. And the third one, I think, is much easier than that, and that's Roderigo. How about Roderigo? Who is the Mr. Kieran?
17: He was an accomplice of Iago in Othello.
15: Yes, and what is the relation between Roderigo and
17: Iago?
15: Oh,
17: he was a stooge, as a matter of fact.
15: Oh, yes. How does Iago use him in the play?
17: Iago uses him to provoke Cassio into a scrap in which Cassio is disgraced and thrown out of office, and then he gets the office.
15: Right. That gives us 2 out of 3 and passes us on to this one from Ruth L. Burning of Cincinnati, Ohio. This is an interesting question, gentlemen. I'm going to give you some of the important chemical constituents of various cosmetics used by a lady, unnamed here, who is getting dressed. You ought to tell me just what she is using. For example, or rather, try this one. If the constituents of the cosmetic are steatite, cornflour, and magnesia, what is she doing, Mr. Adams?
12: She is powdering.
15: She is powdering, yes. Those are the constituents of ordinary talcum powder, would you say?
12: Ordinary talcum powder or something more costly.
15: Yes. Or bath powder, yes. Now, suppose the constituents of the cosmetic are petroleum jelly, white wax, spermaceti, and an emulsifier. Mr. Coffey?
10: Lipstick.
15: No, you're off the beam. Mr. Morley?
10: I

0: go back to in etymologically?
1: The Greek verb poieo, meaning to make.
0: To make, yes, quite right.
1: Create.
0: A thing made. We rarely think of that because most of us, including myself, don't know it. How about a form of literature that literally means stuffing or filling? Mr. Morley.
1: Satire.
0: I don't think it means stuffing.
1: Satura was a sort of a sausage or a stuffed bladder, wasn't it?
0: No, you're skirting the edge of it, but you haven't got it quite right. The stuffing or filling is a farce from the French.
2: Farce,
0: right, Mr. Kieran?
2: Farce.
0: Meaning to stuff. They use it in
2: yes,
0: cooking now.
2: That's right.
0: Yes. Now I'm going to come back to you, Mr. Morley. I'm going to ask you to tell us what form of literature literally means full of food or sated or satisfied or replete.
1: Well, isn't that a form of stuffing?
0: Yes, it
3: satire.
0: Is.
3: That's satire.
0: That's satire, yeah. Yes. And what's the word it comes from, that it comes from, Mr.
1: Satura.
0: Morley? Satura, which
1: means just about the same in Greek as farsi does in French.
0: Something like it. It was a kind of a dish of mixed food, of which perhaps you could get too much. And now let's hear from that expert of the trencher, that digger up of esoteric lore on food, our Heinz reporter, Ben Grauer.
4: Well, tonight I have a honey of a quotation. Listen. Where the grass is fresh and fine, pretty cow, go there and dine. Now, that's a perfectly good quotation from a 19th century poem, The Cow, by Ann Taylor. And there's a perfectly good and scientific reason for quoting it when we talk about Heinz foods for babies. For we know now that the place where a cow dines, the kind of grass she eats, has an important bearing upon the vitamin content of baby's milk. We also have definite proof that the vitamin value of a vegetable is affected by the soil in which it grows. One carrot may look like any other carrot, but the carrot with the proper environment will provide a whole lot more in the way of vitamins and minerals. And that's one reason H.J. Heinz Company has always paid so much attention to the selection of farmland. Why, did you know that every leaf of spinach, every carrot, beet, or string bean that goes into Heinz baby foods has been specially grown under the supervision of Heinz's own agricultural experts and rushed at its peak of flavor from the fields to the kitchen? Well, these are things you don't really have to be told. For in all of Heinz's 57 varieties, you can taste quality. And let me tell you, it tastes fine.
0: Thank you, Ben Grauer. Gentlemen, try this one from Ruth Honesbain of Cleveland, Ohio. I'm going to name three battles, three famous battles. I want you to tell us who attacked, whether there was a counterattack, and which side won. In other words, three items of information, and the first battle is Saint Mihiel. M-I-H-I-E-L. Saint Mihiel, Mr. Kieran. Who attacked first?
2: The Americans attacked Saint Mihiel in about September 12th, 1918.
0: Good enough.
2: The Germans did not re-attack at the point.
0: That's quite
2: they
0: right.
2: They retreated.
0: That's quite right. Drove the Germans back so that the battle was won by us. That's exactly right, Mr. Kieran. How near were you to that battle at the time?
2: Well, too close at times.
0: You still think so? How about the Battle of Gettysburg? Who attacked? Was there a counterattack, and which side won? Mr. Coffey, care to enlighten us on that?
5: I know when it occurred, July the 1st of the 3rd, 1863. It was between George Gordon Meade on the Union side and...
0: Yes?
5: And Robert E. Lee on the Confederate
0: That's
5: side.
0: That's exactly right, Mr. Coffey. Now, who did the attacking in the famous Battle of Gettysburg? Mr. Adams?
3: The Confederates.
0: The Confederate Army attacked, and then what happened? I don't know whether you were an eyewitness at the time, but Mr.
3: No, I read it in Long Remember.
0: And a very good place to read the account of that battle, Mr. Kieran.
2: I think the whole thing lasted 3 days.
0: Yes, Mr.
2: The Confederates couldn't turn the position. The Union Army had a strong ridge that they couldn't be turned from. And on the third day, when after Pickett's charge had been gone over and all that, well, they finally had to retreat because they couldn't stand down there and take the fire from this ridge.
0: Yes, but there was there a counterattack on the Union side?
2: Oh, the Union. Finally, the Confederates quit the field under the fire of the...
0: Yes, but there was no counterattack on the part of the Union side. General Meade, as a matter of fact, failed to follow up the advantage, which perhaps he had at the time, and so the battle is ordinarily put down as a Union victory. How about... Jytomyr. Who attacked? Was there a counterattack? And which side won? Jytomyr?
5: I recognize the word.
0: That's because I pronounced it in such a way as to confuse you, but not Mr. Morley. Mr. Morley, the eminent Russian expert.
1: Jytomyr was first taken, but only for a day or so, I think, by General Vatutin's Russian Central Army. And then the Germans counterattacked.
0: Correct.
1: And the Russians were driven back and
0: Correct.
1: Have only just recaptured it after an interval of about 6 weeks of just lately recaptured
0: Yes.
1: Jytomyr, of what is extremely...

0: Exciting to me. They also captured what lies just below Zoetermeer, Berdichev, the birthplace of Joseph Conrad.
1: Is that so? Well, that's very interesting.
0: I've been waiting for one of the papers to mention it.
1: Well, they will from now on, maybe. How about this one? That gives us a 3 out of 3. Try this one for Mrs. Charles McCain of Birmingham, Alabama. What character in Shakespeare contributes each line of the following synthetic stanza? It's made up of 4 lines drawn from different plays and different characters. To bed, put out the light. To sleep, good night, good night. Now, the first line is to bed, where would you find that in Shakespeare? Who says the line? To bed, Mr. Kieran,
2: Was that in Macbeth?
1: It is indeed. I can see the whole play going through your mind, practically. Who says the line?
2: Either Macbeth or Mrs. Macbeth.
1: Choose one.
2: Well, I'll say Mrs. Macbeth.
1: That's a safe choice. Yes, Lady Macbeth.
2: And put out the light as Othello.
1: Put out the light is Othello. He says it himself.
2: Put out the light and then put out the light.
1: Yes, and what is he referring to at the time?
2: Going to murder Desdemona.
1: Yes, one of the most chilling lines in Shakespeare. And now the third line is to sleep. Who says that? Mr. Kieran?
2: Mr. Hamlet says that.
1: Where does he say it? Apropos
2: sleep.
1: Of what?
2: To sleep, to dream.
3: To sleep, to dream.
1: Yes, perchance to dream, I guess it is. Right, and that famous soliloquy. And finally, we have good night, contributed by what Shakespearean character? Good night, Mr. Morley?
0: Good night, sweet prince. Is that the...
2: That's one
1: good night. We've got to get 2 of them. Mr. Kieran?
2: Good night, that is Juliet, I believe, or Romeo.
1: No, I don't think so. Now, yes, it is. You're quite right, Mr. Kieran. Juliet, good night, parting is such sweet sorrow.
2: I could say good night until tomorrow.
1: And isn't there another, quite right, and isn't there another good night in Hamlet? Good night, ladies. Good night, sweet ladies. Good night. Good night.
2: That's Ophelia.
1: That's Ophelia, yes. Well, that gives us 4 Shakespearean characters making up that synthetic stanza. And that's all we'll have time for. Thank you, Mr. Coffey and Mr. Morley, for coming to bat for us this evening. Tonight, the H.J. Hines Company has paid out $57 in war bonds and stamps and 1 set of the Encyclopedia Britannica. Next week, Mr. Kieran, Mr. Adams, and Mr. Levant will be on hand. And our guest will be the novelist who has given us the outstanding bestseller of the season, So Little Time, Mr. J.P. Marquand.
4: 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Its title, Louis Bromfield. Stay tuned for Jerry of the Circus and Jerry at Fair Oaks, coming up next on ABN.

0: 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This episode of Jerry at Fair Oaks originally aired Wednesday, January 19th, 1938. Its title, Splendor.
1: Jerry at Fair Oaks.

0: So your name is on the list to try out for the mounted drill team. Is that right, Jerry?
1: Yes, sir.
2: Right on the top, too.
0: I suppose you're glad about that, aren't you, Jerry?
1: Yes, sir. I sure am. Hope I make it, too.
0: You know about the Hunter Craig trophy?
1: Yes, sir. If we win it from Edson in this next contest, it becomes a property of Farrell's.
0: That's right. And we want that trophy. We very nearly won it last year. But the judges thought the jumps of the Fair Oaks team weren't quite as clean as those of the EMI.
2: Well, they will be this year, sir. Especially if Jerry makes the team.
0: You're not modest, are you, Jerry?
1: All I know is if I make the team, I'll do the very best I can.
0: And I think that will be sufficient. Just a minute. Look at that smokestack on the powerhouse there. Reaching majestically for the sky. An imposing sight, isn't it?
2: Yes, sir.
0: A pretty color, too. That pale gray against a background of white clouds.
1: Yeah, it sure is.
0: It's strange that some of the cadets think it would look better if it had the letters FMA smeared on it in gaudy blue paint. Well, come on. I'm glad that you agree with me that the stack looks better plain gray.
2: Oh, yes, sir. Much better. Don't you think so, Jerry?
1: Oh, yeah, sure, doesn't it? Say, Major Davis.
0: Yes?
1: I completely forgot. When I went into your office, I wanted to ask you something, but when you told me Sergeant Alden wanted to see me, it slipped my mind.
0: What was it?
1: Oh, well, sir, I got a letter from Mr. Randall, and he said he was sending me a surprise. I was just wondering if some sort of a package came for me.
0: No, there was no package for you in the mail today.
2: That's funny. Mr. Randall said that the surprise should reach here about the same time as the letter.
1: No, I guess it takes a little longer for packages, huh?
0: Yes, it sometimes does. Oh, there's Sergeant Alden now. He's waiting for you.
2: Gee, he looks so stern. Wonder if he's angry about something.
3: Hello, Major Davis.
0: Hello, Sergeant.
3: Oh, I have something to take up with you, Cadet Dugan.
1: Yes, sir. I just got your message and came right out here, sir.
3: Well, just come with me now.
1: Yes, sir.
0: May we come along?
3: Oh, yes, do. Oh, you too, Cadet Phillips. Yes.
1: I could have been here sooner, but I didn't know you wanted to see me today. Oh, and thanks for putting my name on the list.
3: Well, I hope you make it, Dugan. You know, I'd like to have you on the team.
1: Well, what are we coming back here to the stalls for?
3: I just wanted to ask you something about, you'll see.
4: This is your horse, isn't it, Sergeant Alden?
3: Oh, yes, that's right.
0: He's a pretty animal, Lee.
4: Yes, he is, sir. Very pretty.
0: That was Sergeant Alden's mount when he was in the Army.
4: Was that so? I didn't know that.
3: Oh, right here, Dugan, in this next stall. Take a look at that horse and tell
1: me... Splendor! Why, it's Splendor. Hey, look, Lee, Major Davis. Hey, it's Splendor from the circus. Oh, Splendor, am I glad to see you. Oh, gee, and you're glad to see me too, aren't you, fella? Hey, where did he come from, Sergeant Alden? I mean, well, how did he get here? Lee, isn't he a beauty?
4: He sure is, Jerry. Gee, so that's Splendor.
3: I figured you'd be glad to see him.
1: Glad? Say, I... Oh, boy, you know, I don't know. I don't know what to say. Hey, can I go in the stall and pet him?
3: Sure, go right ahead.
1: Oh, gee, Splendor, I'm so glad to see you.
0: It appears the boy is very much fond of that horse.
3: Yes, it looks like a pretty nice friendship.
2: Major Davis.
0: Yes, Lee.
2: Isn't that the surprise Mr. Randall sent?
0: Yes, that's right. Jerry's so excited it hasn't dawned on him yet.
2: Well, he told me many times how much he thought of that horse.
4: This is great, isn't it, Major Davis?
0: I didn't expect to see a welcome like that from either the horse or Jerry.
1: Yeah, and I'll talk to you some more in a minute, Splendor. But first, I got to find out what this is all about. Say, tell me, Sergeant Alden. I don't understand.
3: Well, I think it best we let Major Davis do the explaining.
0: Well, Jerry, that's the surprise Mr. Randall mentioned in his letter to you.
1: Oh, sure. He said I might add a big surprise.
3: Well, is it big enough?
1: Well, I couldn't want anything more.
0: I'll explain it to you, Jerry. I'll tell you why Splendor's here at Fair Oaks.
1: Yes, sir.
0: Now, it seems that you wrote Mr. Randall that you were trying out for the polo team.
1: Yes, sir, I did, but that was some time ago.
0: Oh, yes, I know. But as soon as Mr. Randall received your letter, he wrote me and asked if it would be permissible to send you your own mount if you made the team.
1: Oh, I see.
0: I answered his letter and gave him the ruling. That is, that no cadet is allowed to have his own horse at the academy. Now then... He wrote back and wanted to know if we would accept Splendor as a gift from him to Fair Oaks. I thought this over for a couple of days, and then wrote him that we would accept his kind offer and appreciate the gift very much. But I added, that you wouldn't be allowed to ride Splendor unless you took part in some of the equestrian activities.
1: Yes, sir.
0: You understand now, Splendor belongs to Fair Oaks Military Academy.
1: Yes, sir.
0: Sergeant Oldham.
3: Yes, sir.
0: Did I mention to you that Mr. Randall informed me that a Mr. Whitey said Splendor had been trained as a jumper?
3: Yes, sir. I believe you did say something about his being a jumper.
1: Whitey? Gee, he told me he was going to make a good jumper out of Splendor. Splendor's mother was a wonderful jumper.
3: Well, the horse certainly shows very good early training.
1: I broke him in. I was the first one that ever rode him.
3: Yeah, that explains the friendship between you two, then.
1: Man, I nursed him through pneumonia. Gee, he was awful sick. Pretty nearly died.
3: Well, you... Seems that you know more about horses than I thought you did.
1: Well, Whitey told me what to do. He's had charge of horses with circuses for years. He knows plenty about them.
0: I should think he would.
3: Oh, by the way, I'm calling the boys for the riding test tomorrow afternoon. I'll give you your call right now. I want you to be here right after class.
1: Yes, sir, I will. And may I try out on Splendor?
0: Would that be giving Dugan an advantage over the other boys?
3: I don't think so, Major. But I'll tell you what I had in mind to do, Dugan.
1: Yes, sir.
3: Now, inasmuch as Splendor is pure white...
0: And beautiful, too.
3: That's right, Major. I thought we'd try to use him as a pivot horse on the drill team.
0: He'd look very well in pivot position.
3: You see, Dugan, all the other horses on the team are bays, and I thought that the contrast would be very good if he were to hold down the pivot spot.
5: Excuse me, am I interrupting?
0: No, not at all, Morrison. Come in.
5: Hello, Sergeant Alden.
3: Oh, hello, Morrison.
5: Dugan, Phillips.
1: Where are you?
0: We were just talking about Jerry's horse. This one here.
5: Jerry's horse?
0: Well, not exactly. You see, Mr. Randall, Jerry's guardian, just made a present of Splendor to the Academy.
5: That's what I call a fine animal. Splendor, huh?
3: That's right.
5: Hello, Splendor.
0: A real circus pony, Morrison.
5: And a beauty.
1: What were you saying about the pivot position, Sergeant Alden?
3: Well, there isn't very much more to say, that's all. But I'd like to use him in that spot if I can. And I think he can do the work all right.
1: Pivot position on horseback is the same as in drill, isn't it?
3: Mm-hmm.
1: Well, then that means that Splendor will have to stand still while the other horses go around in different formations.
3: That's right. You see, that not only takes a good horse, but it takes a good rider as well.
1: Well, I think I could do it all right. May I try out for that position?
3: Why, surely. I'll be glad to have you.
5: I'd like to put in my bid for that pivot position, Sergeant Alden.
3: Well, all right, Morrison. I'll give you your call now. It's tomorrow afternoon, just as fast as you can get here after class.
5: Yes, sir.
1: Then whoever gets the pivot position gets to ride Splendor.
3: Mm-hmm. Now, I'll have three of you trying out. You and Morrison and, Paul Warren.
1: Gee, I hope I make it.
0: May the best man win.
5: I wouldn't mind riding Splendor myself. It's safe to say we'll all try hard for that position.
1: Is that all now, Sergeant Alden?
3: Yes, I think so, as far as I'm concerned. But, how about you, Major?
0: Well, that's all, Jerry. I just wanted to come out here and be with you to see how you take your surprise. And it was worth the walk to see the expression on your face.
1: Goodbye, Splendor. See you tomorrow. Yes, I will.
3: Well, Major, there's no doubt about all that right. Little horse remembering him.
0: Yes, as you said, Sergeant, there's a real friendship there.
1: You ready, Lee? I want to get right back to the room and get a letter off to Mr. Randall before dinner.
6: Okay, Jerry.
1: Excuse us, please.
0: Surely. Go right ahead.
3: I'll see you tomorrow afternoon.
1: Yes, sir. Goodbye.
5: Goodbye.
1: I want to write to Mr. Randall right away and thank him.
5: Mm-hmm, you should. In fact, he said in his letter for you to write him right away and let him know how you liked the surprise.
1: Boy, wasn't that a surprise, though.
5: Mm-hmm.
1: Hey, you didn't know about it, did you?
5: No, I was just as surprised as you were.
1: Well, you know, I don't like the idea of somebody else riding Splendor, though. I think I should get to ride him.
5: Well, don't worry about that. I think you'll get to ride him all right.
1: But did you notice right away Red put in his bid for pivot position?
5: Mm-hmm.
1: That's just because he'd like to ride Splendor.
5: Yeah, you might be right about that. I don't know. But I wouldn't let it worry me any if I were you.
1: Don't you think Mr. Randall would want me to ride Splendor?
5: Yes, I guess he would. But he gave Splendor to the school with the understanding...
1: Oh, I know what you're going to say, but just the same, I feel
5: stop funny. Worrying till the time comes.
1: Isn't he a swell little horse, though?
5: Oh, as pretty a horse as I've ever seen, Jerry. You know, the thing that got me was the way he knew you. He knew you right away, the second he set eyes on you. You could just see it in his face.
1: Yeah, and did you see the way he kicked around in his stall and whinnied?
5: Mm-hmm.
1: Gee, that sure brings back memories of the circus. I've been so busy since I've been here, I haven't had much time to think about it. But I sure miss the animals and the clowns and makeup and the band playing and the lions and the crowds.
5: What are you trying to do?
2: sell me on the idea of running away and joining a circus?
6: Well, I guess I am talking too much. I just got to thinking.
2: Do you figure on being with a circus when you grow up?
6: No, I don't know. Mr. Randall didn't do so bad. He started with a circus when he was just a boy and wound up owning his own show.
2: Yeah, and it's one of the biggest circuses, too, isn't it?
6: I'll say it is.
2: You know, whenever I think about a circus, I think about the wild animal trainers. That's the job I'd like.
6: Yeah, who wouldn't? And don't think they don't make money, either. Jason is one of the highest paid trainers in the world. Well, he gets plenty.
2: It's risky, though.
6: Sure it is, but exciting. Jason always said that the excitement kept his nerve up.
2: Mm-hmm.
7: Slow down up there.
2: Uh-oh, here comes Red.
6: Now what's he want?
2: Slow down, Jerry. Now listen, don't forget to salute. We're not in work clothes today, so there's no use starting trouble.
6: No, okay.
7: That's a grand horse the circus sent us.
6: What do you mean, us?
7: He belongs to the school now. Did you used to ride him when you were with the circus?
6: Uh-huh.
7: I guess they let anybody ride choice animals in a circus. But here at Fair Oaks, it's different. Splendor's much too good for a plebe to ride.
2: I wouldn't say that.
7: But I said it. And what's more, I'm going to make it my business to ride Splendor.
6: We'll see about that.
7: Okay, we will see about that. Don't forget, Dugan, that horse is school property and you have no more claim on him than I have or anyone else.
6: Is that so?
7: Yes, that's so. And what's more, you can bet your uniform you won't be riding him on the mounted drill team.

0: This is ABN, the Antioch Broadcasting Network. You just heard an episode of Jerry at Fair Oaks, which originally aired Wednesday, January 19th, 1938. Its title? Splendor. This episode of Jerry at Fair Oaks originally aired Thursday, January 20th, 1938. Its title? Paul Ride Splendor.
1: Jerry at Fair Oaks.

0: Larson, Jurgen and Warren, right over here now. Now, men, we'll try that first hurdle. It's not high and your mounts won't shy it. And see that you don't shy it. Oh, how does Splendor handle, Warren?
1: Very good, sir. He takes his commands mighty fine.
0: Well, he's been trained in the circus for jumping, so I don't think you'll have any trouble with him.
1: No, sir. He's a good horse. Very handy, sir.
0: All right. Now then, remember to stay upright in the saddle until you're 3 lengths from the hurdle, at which time you will lower the hands and give free rein, and at the same time lean forward as far as possible. Now, I realize all of you men have made jumps before, and I'm not telling you how to make them. What I'm stressing is the importance of making each move in unison. Oh, and one thing more. If your mount's stride isn't right and you can't correct it in time, don't take any chances. Pull him up and let the others go. Now, is that clear?
2: Yes, sir.
0: All right. Now, I'll ride over to the hurdle and give you the signal to go. All ready? Go! Very good. Hold it there. That was a very nice break. Good clearance, too. Oh, you might try leaning forward more, Dugan.
3: My foot nearly slipped out of the stirrup just before we got to the hurdle, sir.
0: Watch it the next time.
3: Yes, sir.
0: And you can give your mount a little more rein on the jump, Morrison. And as soon as you land and go into your first stride, regain your upright position.
4: Yes, sir. I was just a little off balance.
0: Well, a clean jump isn't enough. Every movement pertaining to the jump is counted for or against you by the judges. Now, any questions now?
1: Yes, sir, if you please, sir.
0: What is it, Warren?
1: Well, I'd like to ride with a little shorter stirrup if I could, sir. I think I could get better balance on the jumps.
0: Well, we'll check all that at first drill practice. Now, anything else?
4: Did you notice if I gave enough rein on the jump?
0: Oh, yes, that was much better, Morrison. Oh, but watch your elbows for appearance sake. You all understand why we have to give plenty of rein in the jump now, don't you?
3: The horse needs it.
0: That's right. In landing, the horse has to have freedom of neck and head. And under no circumstances should he feel the bit until he has landed and started in the stride again. Now, if there are no more questions, we'll check in. All right. Back to the stable.
5: Too bad, Dugan, but I told you wouldn't get to ride Splendor.
3: Well, you didn't get to ride him.
0: Hey, cut out the chatter up there. You're still in attention. Now, dismount. Lead your horses into their respective stalls. Oh. You seem to get along very well with Splendor, Warren.
1: Yes, sir. He's as nice a horse as I've ever rode. I think he and I'll learn to understand each other. I hope Sir Dugan doesn't feel too badly about my getting to ride Splendor.
0: Oh, he'll understand. After all, it's for the good of the team.
1: Well, that's the way I'd feel about it.
0: Yeah, and he'll feel that way, too.
1: This Splendor's stall here, isn't it?
0: That's right. Oh, your stall is right there, Morrison.
4: Yes, sir. Whoa, come on, boy.
0: And that's right for you there, Dugan. All right, unsaddle, men. You're at ease now.
6: You're a nice horse there, Ed.
0: Now, how are you making out here, Dugan?
7: All right, sir.
0: You understand, when I picked Warren to ride Splendor, I did it for the good of the team. Now, there were no personal feelings that entered into my selection.
7: Yes, sir, I know that.
0: I know how you feel about Splendor, Dugan, and I can't say that I blame you. But right now, my every thought is to get a team together that will beat Edson. You see, we've just got to win that Hunter Craig trophy. As for riding and jumping with Splendor, well, there isn't much difference, really, but, well, but in the pivot spot, Warren seems to handle him better. And he definitely looks better. You see, he's bigger than you are, Jenny, and makes a better man for the job because of that.
7: Yes, sir, I know he does.
0: Well, after this contest with Edson, if we do win the trophy, you'll know what is meant by school spirit. Well, sometimes that's hard to explain what goes on in the heart. And in team play, each man feels that he's responsible, and justly so, for the success or the failure of the team.
7: I know what you mean, sir.
0: All right. Now bring the saddle and bridle with you, and I'll show you where it goes in the saddle room.
7: Yes, sir.
0: Warren, Morrison, hurry it up. Bring your equipment into the saddle room.
1: Yes, sir.
0: Right in here, Dugan. The third saddle rack in this row is yours. I always see that your saddle is put in the right place. Your bridle will hang on that third peg there.
7: Yes, sir.
0: Come on, cheer up now. Remember, anything I do is done for the good of the team. You've got to get that spirit, Dugan.
7: Yes, sir, I will.
0: Well, there goes my phone. You're dismissed now. And don't forget, we'll have our first real drill tomorrow.
4: All right, snap it up, men.
8: Yes, sir.
7: Is that your saddle rack, Warren?
1: That's right.
7: That's right next to mine. I'm the third one.
5: I told you Splendor was too good for a plebe, Dugan.
1: You think that remark's in order, Morrison?
5: I don't see why not.
1: No, you wouldn't. But you should understand, if we're going to beat EMI, we've got to have perfect teamwork and harmony.
5: Very true. Very true.
1: You know, Dugan, I wasn't trying especially hard to get Splendor's amount. I'd just as soon have any other horse here. I wasn't keen on the pivot position, either. I just got in and rode to the best of my ability and all the tests, and Well, I was picked. Really, I'd much rather see you riding Splendor.
7: Oh, that's okay. I don't care who rides him.
5: Not much you don't.
7: Well, so long, Warren.
1: Goodbye, Dugan. See you tomorrow afternoon.
7: Splendor. Too good for a plebe. There isn't a plebe at Fair Oaks that isn't better than he is. A lot of righties got to talk. I noticed he wasn't picked to ride Splendor.
2: Hey, Jerry.
7: Hi, Lee.
1: Did I just see you talking to yourself? That's bad, Jerry. And they lock people up for doing that.
7: Yeah.
1: Hey, what's the matter with you? Something go wrong with the test?
7: I didn't get to ride Splendor.
1: What?
7: Paul Warren was picked for pivot position.
1: Oh, Jerry, really?
7: Well, you don't think I'd kid about a thing like that?
1: Well, I thought sure you'd get it. I wanted to get out here and see the test, but that special orderly detail took me longer than I thought it would.
7: Sergeant Alden had us each ride Splendor in pivot position and then try turning around slowly in one spot.
1: Say, do you have to go any place in particular right now?
7: No, why?
1: Well, then let's go on over to Max. My treat, huh?
7: Okay.
1: Well, go ahead. What were you saying about the test?
7: No, that's all. We each tried out and Warren got it.
1: Hmm. Well, I thought because you knew Splendor so well that you'd be able to ride him better than the other fellows.
7: No, that was the trouble.
1: What do you mean that was the trouble?
7: Well, Splendor was sort of excited when I got on him. I guess he was just glad to see me.
1: Mm-hmm. And he acted up and wouldn't do what you wanted him to, is that it?
7: No, I guess it wasn't that either. I just imagining that.
1: Tell me, what did Sergeant Alden say about it?
7: Well, he said he thought Warren rode a little better in the turns than I did, and that he definitely looked better on Splendor and would look better in pivot position because he was bigger.
1: Oh, I see. Well, is this much, Jerry? It's for the good of the team. I mean, I'm sure there was no partiality shown.
7: Oh, I know. It's what Sergeant Alden said, but I feel that Splendor is my horse, and I don't see why
1: Jerry, look, you have no more claim on Splendor than anyone else. You know that. Oh, I know how you must feel about it. I feel kind of badly, too, that you're not going to ride him, but well, you made the team, didn't you?
7: Oh, sure.
1: Well, that's the most important thing. I'm out of drill team.
7: What's so wonderful about that?
1: Oh, Jerry, don't talk like that. Well, you were all for it before you knew about Splendor. Well, what if Mr. Randall hadn't sent him to Fair Oaks?
7: I wish he hadn't now.
1: Well, Jerry, well, you should be grateful. You can see him all the time, and you're on the same team with him. Now, forget it. Get in there with all you've got and ride. You're just as important to the team wherever you are as you would be riding Splendor in pivot position.
7: When's crew practice is going to start?
1: You forget crew practice. You've made them out a drill team, and you're going to make good on it.
7: Hey, what's that? I didn't know that there was drill today. Listen.
1: Oh, yeah. That's the dummy squad over on the drill field. Ted's most likely giving them a workout.
7: The dummy squad?
1: Mm-hmm.
7: Never heard of that before.
1: Well, come on, let's walk over by the hedge and we can watch them.
7: What is the dummy squad?
1: That's the dummies that can't learn the drills and formations correctly.
7: Oh. They have a special day, huh?
1: No, but once in a while, Ted Metcalf gets a bunch of them together and tries to get them into shape so they won't be so awkward at regular drill.
7: Funny, I didn't make the dummy squad.
1: Well, I don't know about that. I think you've been doing all right at drill for a new man. Well, there they are. See them? Oh, Cadet Sergeant Drew's putting them through today.
7: They don't look as though they like it very well.
1: They don't like it. It takes time off their free period. Well, look, Ted sees us.
7: Uh-huh. He's coming over.
1: Well, let's see you take that glum look off your face now. You don't want to let Ted see you that way.
7: What's the matter with me? I'm all right.
1: Okay. On your toes now. Snappy salutes are in order.
8: At ease, men. Well, are the tests for the mounted drill team over, Jerry?
7: Yes, sir.
8: Well, how did you make out? Oh, never mind the yes, sir.
7: Oh, I made the team.
8: Oh, good. Congratulations. Put it there. Well, you don't seem very happy about it.
1: Well, he's a little put out because he isn't going to get to ride Splendor.
8: Why, Jerry?
7: Well, I want to ride him. If I'm going to be on the mounted drill team, I'm going to ride him or nobody else will.
8: Now, wait a minute. You're sulking, Dugan. And that's not typical of a Fair Oaks cadet. No, it doesn't matter what mount you ride, or what position you play on the mounted drill team, or in baseball, or in football, or any of the sports. The only thing that counts is how well you play, whatever you're playing.
7: Oh, I know that.
8: Now, wait a minute. Let me finish. I know that man, Mr.
1: Randall?
8: Yes, Mr. Randall sent that horse on to Fair Oaks with the, well, the hope that you'd get to ride him. But he also made the gift with the understanding the best man for the horse would get to use him. Now, you're spoiling the spirit of the whole thing, Dugan. Yes, and a mad-eyed, I don't like it. I'm surprised at you. You know, I liked you. I liked you right from the start, but... Well, it's your problem, Dugan.
7: Wait a minute, Ted.
8: There's nothing more to be said. There's only one way for him to redeem himself.
7: Oh, Jerry. Jerry, you're wrong, fella, really.
2: Now, what are you talking about?
7: Jerry, get a hold of yourself. What's the matter with you? Listen, fella, I'm going to speak my mind, too. You know, you're all for traditions around here. You painted the stack the other night with spirit. Real school spirit. But it was fun. You enjoy doing it.
2: Ollie, cut it out.
7: No, you listen to me, Jerry. You're all for anything if you enjoy doing it. But I'm beginning to think you have to have things your way before you pitch in. Now, that's not the school spirit I've seen around Fair Oaks, Jerry.
2: Lee, please listen to me.
7: Oh, let's forget it. Come on.
2: Lee, listen. I'll stay on the team and I'll make good. But I'm going to ride Splendor. I've got to ride him. I'm going to ride Splendor. I'm going to ride him or nobody else will.
7: Jerry, take it easy. Come on now. Let's get over to Max.
2: No, you go ahead. I'm going up to the room. I'll see you later, Lee.
7: Okay. If you want it that way. Maybe you know what you're doing.
2: Ted Metcalf called me Dugan when I was at ease. I haven't got the spirit. Maybe I am wrong, but... Well, gee, Splendor is... Well, I wonder if Ted really is... Oh, gee, what have I done?

0: 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Here's Gangbusters. This episode originally aired Saturday, May 7th, 1949, 77 years ago today, titled The New Jersey Trio.
1: Gangbusters, presented in cooperation with police and federal law enforcement departments throughout the United States. The only national program that brings you authentic police case histories.

0: Gangbusters presents the case of the New Jersey Trio, whose nocturnal audacity netted them a fortune, until one misstep before dark shed light on a dozen 50-cent pieces.
1: Gangbusters has asked the Honorable John B. Keenan, Commissioner of Public Safety of the City of Newark, New Jersey, to narrate by proxy tonight's case. Commissioner Keenan.
2: Thank you, and good evening, Gangbusters listeners. Suppose we begin tonight's case in the city of Newark, New Jersey, just a little over a year ago. It was 7:30 on a bright sunny morning when a big hulk of a man stepped as lightly as he could toward the door of his attic flat on Milford Avenue. He stopped when he reached it, listened for a moment, then took out his keys.
3: Mary Jo. Mary Jo.
4: Get out of here.
3: Hey, now, sweetheart, baby.
4: I told you to get out of here. The next one's going to hit you.
3: Baby, doll, now, don't get your feathers up.
4: Leaving me sitting in a bar all night alone, practically, waiting for you to show up. I ought to scratch your eyes out.
3: I was working, baby.
4: I don't care what you were doing. You were supposed to meet me. I was never so embarrassed in all my life.
3: Baby, doll, it was a last-minute deal. We were sitting around, and Yak says, he says, come on, fellas, I got just the thing for tonight.
4: Yak says this, Yak says that. Yakety, yakety, yakety.
3: Honest, Mary Jo, that's just the way it was. I couldn't get near a phone.
4: They got phones in airplanes nowadays, and you got nerve enough to tell me on dry land you can't get near a phone.
3: Baby, doll, look, how much dough did I have last night? $50, $100, tops, $100. Well, look at this. Does this look like $100?
4: Blue, honey. Blue, that's a fortune.
3: You see, didn't I tell you I was working? Where would I get all this scratch if I wasn't working?
4: Okay, I believe you. Come on, give.
3: Oh, Mary Jo.
4: Give, Blue.
3: Baby doll, a man's got to have money in his pocket.
4: Give.
3: Yeah, give. All I do around here is give. Here. But I had 100 to start, at least 100.
4: 20, 40, 60, 80, 90, 100. There's your 100.
3: Thanks. I work all night, and what do I get for nothing?
4: I'm putting it away for a rainy day.
3: Yeah.
4: You sure Yak gave you all that was coming to you?
3: What's the matter? Ain't that enough for you?
4: I don't trust that Yak, you know. And you're just stupid enough he could give you a short count.
3: Listen, Tony and me were right there when it was counted out. And who's stupid?
4: You are. You got a strong back, but a gimpy head. I'll bet you were looking out the window when Tony took the money out of the safe.
3: I was not. There wasn't no windows. The place was air-conditioned.
4: Yeah, Yak and Tony are a couple of slick operators, Blue. You gotta watch them.
3: Now, listen, nobody can put anything over on me. Now, look, baby doll, it was some job getting that safe open. I'm starved. Have you got a little breakfast laying around?
4: I have not.
3: Oh, baby doll.
4: You got your clothes on? Run down to the diner.
3: Look, make breakfast, and I got a present for you.
4: Yeah? What kind of a present?
3: Will you make breakfast?
4: Let's see the present.
3: All right. Here, I got 12 of them.
4: What's that? Counterfeit?
3: It is not. That's a good American half dollar.
4: Yeah?
3: Uh-huh.
4: Sounds okay.
3: Only Yak says they're worth $5 a piece.
4: Oh, who'd be crazy enough to give $5 for a 50-cent piece?
3: Yak says they're collector's items from the Columbus Expedition. They didn't make very many of them, so they're worth $5 a piece. There was 36 of them in the safe. We each got 12.
4: All right. Let's have.
3: Will you make breakfast?
4: Let's have, Blue.
3: Yeah. Hey, baby doll. Tony says he's going to keep his there. Good luck charms, he says.
4: Good luck charms, huh? Oh, 50-cent pieces worth $5. That's a twist.
3: Well, maybe it's inflation or something.
4: Maybe. All right. Come on in the kitchen.
3: Thanks, baby doll. I'm starved. Really starved.
1: Lieutenant Flynn, Bandit Squad.
5: Hello, Lieutenant. Sergeant O'Byrne.
1: What'd it look like, Tom?
5: Like a safe job ought to look. They pushed in a back door, went upstairs to the office, knocked the combination off the safe, jimmied it open, and got at the cash.
1: Uh-huh.
5: It was a pretty hefty box. Lieutenant must have taken them a good part of the night.
1: How much was in it?
5: Well, I haven't figured it up exactly yet. Somewhere around $1,400, $1,500.
1: All they took was the cash, huh?
5: Yep, all cash, Lieutenant. But there's one item of cash that might help us.
1: Oh, yeah? What's that?
5: Well, the office manager collects coins. He brought 36, Columbian Exposition commemorative half dollars to the office the other day. Somebody wanted to buy them, so he stuck them in the safe. Well, they're missing with the rest of the cash.
6: Are those half dollars a pretty rare item?
5: Rare enough, he says. Especially 36 of them in one lot.
6: Yeah. That might help, Tom.
5: And the office manager's got a list of collectors and dealers and that sort of stuff.
6: Good. Bring it in. We'll get in touch with all those dealers and ask them to be on the lookout for a flock of those half dollars.
3: Now listen, Yak, I can't ride around all night. I gotta meet Mary Jo.
7: What are you worried about, Blue? Let her wait.
3: Let her wait? You don't know Mary Jo. Tell him, Tony. Tell him how she is.
7: What's the matter, Blue? You're big enough to handle that twist. Mary Jo, she gets sore. You apologize. You give her a kick in the face.
3: You guys got no sympathy.
8: There it is, across the street.
7: You mean the restaurant?
8: Yeah. The office is on the second floor.
7: Uh-huh.
8: My information is every night, two big sacks of dough go upstairs and into the safe.
3: Yeah.
8: They take them to the bank in the morning.
3: Are you sure they ain't got no burglar alarm?
8: I'm positive.
7: Yeah? What makes you so positive, Yank?
8: Well, they figure they don't need it.
3: What do they figure? They're immune or something?
8: Why spend the dough for protection when there's a police station just down the block?
3: Yeah, but how do we get a police station? Where?
8: Look down the street.
7: Now, wait a minute, Yank. Don't you think the joint's just a little risky? Police station, it ain't 50 yards from the place.
3: And there's cops coming and going all night.
8: That safe is loaded.
7: Maybe so. But I want to know, can we make it?
3: I don't think we can make it. Not with the police station so close.
8: Listen, Blow, you just use the muscles, huh? Now, we'll have to work fast and quiet, but I think we'll be okay.
7: For when?
8: What's the matter with tonight? After the place closes.
7: Why not? I got it with me, my good luck charms.
3: Hey, fellas, not tonight. I promised Mary Jo a good time. She's getting all dressed up.
8: Have your good time some other night.
3: Guys.
8: Listen, Blue, wife or no wife, when we got a deal going, nothing interferes. We work good together. I don't want no outside influences influencing the operation. It's set for tonight. Well, we'll drive around town a while until they get the joint.
3: Why do you guys always make me trouble?
7: We'll stop someplace, Blue. Get the lady on the telephone. Tell her you're going to be busy.
3: Tell her I'm going to be busy. Yeah.
4: Yeah, sure, Blue. Why should those two care? Have Yak and Tony got wives waiting someplace for them?
3: Now, baby doll,
4: leaving me sitting and waiting again. Ooh, just wait till I see.
3: Listen, Mary Jo.
4: What's it have to be tonight for? There's seven nights in a week. Why tonight?
3: Baby doll, Yak wants to do it tonight. Yak says there might be 10 grand in that safe. He thinks there's a good chance.
4: 10 grand?
3: Yeah, Yak says so, maybe.
4: Well, Blue, maybe it wasn't such a good idea to go out tonight. I'm kind of sleepy anyway. We can make it tomorrow night.
3: Oh, that's good, baby doll.
4: But you be sure and see that those two monkeys don't give you a short count.
3: They won't, they won't.
4: And bring it all home. Every penny.
8: Okay, make it fast, Tony. Get in the doorway.
7: Yeah.
8: Now, let's get that door open.
7: I think maybe with the back door it would be safer, Yak.
8: Safer, maybe, but the front is easier. Come on, make it snappy.
7: Yeah, yeah. I don't like working on the sidewalk practically either.
8: Get it under the lock.
7: I'm doing okay. Let me handle it. Okay, just a few...
8: Hold it.
7: What?
8: A couple of guys.
7: Cops?
8: I don't know. Stand close against the wall.
7: Yeah, yeah.
9: Well, I take my car down here. The guy looks at all the top to the bottom under the hood. He examines the upholstery. May I ask him? Wait a minute. Have you got a light?
10: Yeah, sure.
9: And I ask him how much will he give me in a trade? Thanks.
10: So?
9: So he says 1,100. 1,100 I can buy it. You know what they're putting into this car? I can't let it go for 1,100. How much will a father make me a job?
7: Didn't I tell you those half dollars, they was good luck, huh?
8: Get to work on the door.
7: Hey, you think they were cops?
8: What difference does it make? They walked by, didn't they? Get it open.
7: That police station, she's awful close.
8: You'll be inside if you don't get that door open.
7: Yeah, there it is.
8: Good, Tony. Go on, you get upstairs and start to look around. I'll go to the car and get Blue to bring the tools.
1: Well, Gangbusters listeners, this gang of safe burglars, led by the daring James Yak Denta, had broken into a darkened restaurant not 50 yards from Newark's 2nd Precinct Police Station. Before the night was over, a 500-pound safe gave them the fright of their lives. And here again is tonight's narrator, Commissioner John B. Keenan.
2: Well, this gang of burglars found that breaking into a restaurant not 50 yards from a Newark, New Jersey police station was not so difficult as opening the safe upstairs on the second floor. They had been at it for nearly 2 hours and were still working hard.
6: All right, Blue. Tony's got it set in there. Lay on it with a sledge again.
3: Okay.
7: Again. Again.
3: Brother.
6: Hold it just a second.
8: Well, Tony, what do you say?
7: It don't budge, Yak.
3: Listen, Yak, maybe we ought to give it up. We're making plenty of noise here for 2 hours and with the cops right next door, practically.
8: How about it, Tony? Can you get it open or can't you?
7: With these tools? No.
8: I think we better get out of here.
3: That's a good idea, Yak.
8: We'll get out. But we'll take the safe with us.
3: Take it with us?
7: Sure, why not?
3: Oh, no, not me.
7: What's the matter? This thing, she only weigh about 500 pounds. We carry out bigger boxes than this.
3: Yeah, but not down a flight of stairs like that. And not with the police department for neighbors.
8: I'm not passing up this kind of dough. We'll take the safe out with us. Tony, go turn the car around. Pull it up in front of the door downstairs.
7: Okay, huh? Yeah, right away.
8: Well, thank goodness this thing's on rollers anyway. That makes it a little easier. Come on, Blue, let's push him.
3: Yeah. Let me ask you something, Yank.
8: Yeah.
3: How are we going to get it down all those stairs?
8: We'll get it down.
3: Yeah? And the cops? Suppose some of them are walking to the station house or driving.
8: We'll be all right. Okay, hold it here. Now, let me figure this out.
3: You know, that's an awful big thing to get down those stairs, Yank.
8: Yeah, I know. We can't carry it down, that's a cinch.
3: Do you really think there's that much dough in there?
8: Yeah. What are you going to do with yours? Step at a time, I guess.
3: Oh, I don't know. Give it a Mary Jo, I guess.
8: You're kidding. Not all of it.
3: Yeah, she saves it for a rainy day, she says. She takes every penny. Listen, we ain't got all night. How are we going to get that safe downstairs?
8: I'll push it from the back. You support it.
3: I support it.
8: We'll let the wheels and back rest on each step, see?
3: Yeah.
8: You hold the front up. I'll get in front of it.
3: Okay. Push. I got a hold.
8: All right. Okay?
3: Yeah, but I don't know how long it'll be okay.
8: What are you worried? We only got 20 steps to go. Get set.
3: Okay, push.
8: All right.
3: I can't hold it.
8: Don't let it fall.
3: Grab it, Jack. Grab it. Help me.
8: Okay, don't get excited. Hold on.
3: I can't. Holy chump. Right out the front door.
8: Come on, fast.
3: Yeah, let's get out of here.
8: At least we got that thing downstairs.
3: The cops will be here fast. It's sitting right out in the middle of the sidewalk.
8: Step right through the door, but watch it.
3: Yeah, watch.
8: Come on, Phillips, hurry.
3: Get in the car. Let's get out of here.
8: The safe goes with us.
3: Yeah.
7: There's no problem. She landed on the wheels. Push. Go on.
3: Let's go.
7: Over the back.
3: Yeah.
8: All right. Three of us together. Lift her in.
3: Right. Up.
8: Come on.
3: Yes. It's no good.
8: Set it down. Tony, get in the car and pull on with
3: her. Yeah, sure. Okay. Okay, come on.
8: All right. Play on it, bro.
3: Come on. Come on, guys. Come on. Push him.
8: That's it.
3: A little more. Okay.
8: Let's go.
3: Here comes a couple of cops, I think. Walking.
8: Come on, get in.
3: Move. Those cops.
8: They're walking up on us, Jack.
3: Oh, brother.
8: What's the matter? Shut up.
3: They're coming, Jack. Yeah. They're coming. Get it started. Yeah, come on. Oh, wow.
11: Oh, Lieutenant.
6: Yes, Tom?
11: The bookkeeper upstairs just finished a preliminary count on what was in the safe.
6: How much?
11: A little over 6,000.
6: What a haul.
11: Yep, not bad for a night's work.
6: Any sign of fingerprints up there?
11: No, not a thing. Nothing except the tools.
6: They won't help us much. That safe must have come down those stairs with some force. The car knocked the door frame clean out.
11: Yeah, must have sounded like an earthquake.
6: That's going to give us a little trouble, Tom. I know the papers are going to play up how close this thing was to the precinct house.
11: These guys just had a lucky break. I bet there's a squad car or a couple of patrolmen pass this door on foot every 5 minutes all night long.
6: That's not going to be any answer. The only answer will be to get them. Come on upstairs. I want another look at those tools they left.
4: Who is it? Blue?
12: No, it's Yak. Open up.
4: All right. Hello.
8: Where's Blue, Mary Jo?
4: Out someplace.
8: That's too bad, isn't it?
4: It's not so bad.
8: No?
4: Sit down, Yak, and wait.
8: Why not?
4: Do you want something to drink?
8: Yeah, it's not a bad idea.
4: What?
8: You got a glass of milk?
4: Milk?
8: Yeah.
4: Oh, now you're kidding. I got rye, gin, beer.
8: I like milk.
4: Okay, you like milk.
8: Wait a minute, I'll go to the kitchen with you. What time did Blue say he'd be back?
4: He didn't say.
8: Oh, here, let me.
4: Oh, much obliged.
8: It's all right.
4: You know, I could wait 4 years for Blue to open the door for me. Well, how do you like that? We have got milk. You sure now?
8: Positive.
4: 4 years I could wait.
8: Blue's not very bright, is he?
4: Well, no. But he's generous.
8: Yeah, so he tells me. Yeah, it's good and cold.
4: Blue is a very nice type of man to have around. Everything I want, I get.
8: I know. He told me he gave you the whole $2,000 from the restaurant deal.
4: I'm saving it for a rainy day. Most everything he earns, I'm saving for a rainy day.
8: His rainy day, yours.
4: I don't understand.
8: I mean, are you waiting to get all you can from Blue and then fly someplace?
4: That's an insult.
8: What do I care what's between you and him?
4: All right. Yeah. I'm waiting to get all I can. Don't you think I earned it?
8: Maybe you did, Mary Jo.
4: I'll say I did. Now, what's the real reason you're here?
8: To see Blue?
4: Is that so? Blue told me you sent him downtown for something.
8: Is that so?
4: You bet that's so.
8: You know, you're a pretty cute kid.
4: Do you really think so?
8: I said so, didn't I?
4: You want some more milk?
8: No. No, thanks. I know my limit. Before I forget it, when Blue gets back, tell him we got a little deal on tonight. Tell him to meet Tony and me at the usual place.
13: Paul's in the boot there, Mary Jo.
4: Thanks. Oh, I could kill him. Murder him. But murder him. What is it, Blue?
14: Listen, Mary Jo.
4: Don't you know this is Saturday night and I'm in a tavern trying to have a good time because you don't have the decency to take your own wife out like a gentleman?
14: But, Mary Jo.
4: So what's the idea of disturbing me?
14: Now, listen, baby doll. We were out on a job. Tony stuck his hand through a window in the alley trying to get in the supermarket. He cut himself pretty bad.
4: So what do you want me to do about it? Take him to a doctor.
14: Well, Yak says he can't go to a doctor. Yak wants you to fix Tony up.
4: Oh. Oh, he does, huh?
14: Yeah, baby doll. Will you please?
4: All right. Bring him to the flat. I'll meet you there.
14: Oh, Mary Jo, that's great. I'll never forget
4: this. Okay, bring him to the flat before he dies.
15: Get me one more drink, will you, Blue?
4: Hold still there, Tony. How do you expect me to get your bandage up if you're squirming? Tell him to hold still, Yak.
15: Okay, I hold still.
8: It don't look as bad as I thought, Tony.
16: Don't look good to me.
4: What do you know?
15: I wouldn't have cut myself this way except my good luck charms. I lose them someplace.
4: Those $5 half dollars, huh? Well, there you are. As good as new.
15: Now could I have one more drink?
16: Yeah, if...
4: I'll get it. I could use one myself. Anybody else?
8: I'll go with you.

0: called me. A kid walked into the station house with 12 of those Columbia Exposition half dollars.
1: Where'd he get them?
0: Well, he was on his way to Sunday school and found them in an alley behind a supermarket out there. They were all in a little chamois bag.
1: Behind a supermarket?
0: That's what the kid said.
1: Was the supermarket broken into last night?
0: Oh, we got no report of it, Lieutenant. They're not open today.
1: Well, meet me down at the garage. We'll run out there and take a look around. Right now.
2: Okay, Mary Jo. We can get rolling again.
3: Well, this has certainly been a fine Sunday afternoon ride. I thought you were going to take me out in the country for dinner or someplace.
2: I like to ride around in town, Mary Jo.
3: And what was the idea of stopping here and getting out for a walk around the grocery store and leaving me sit in the car?
2: I had a look at something in the back of a supermarket.
3: What kind of a good time do you call that? And all the trouble I went to get away from Blue.
2: I'll tell you what, Mary Jo. I'll take you back to him right now.
3: Oh, now you're going to do me a favor?
2: No. I'm going to do Blue a favor.
4: Well, this supermarket won't be no trouble now. We did most of the work last night.
5: Yeah, Tony, and I found something of yours right under the window here this afternoon. Yeah.
4: My lucky charms. I must have dropped them last night.
6: Come on, guys, let's get inside. What are we standing here talking?
5: Okay. Here you go up, Tony. Post them up, Blow.
6: Yeah.
4: Okay. Okay.
5: Can you get through?
4: Yeah, it's a cinch. Okay.
2: We'll go around front. Open the door for us.
5: Come on, Blow.
6: Yeah. You sure a smart yak riding by here this afternoon with Mary Jo and taking a look?
5: The neighborhood's empty on Sunday. There was a good chance nobody even found what we did last night, so I thought I'd say.
6: Yeah, that is smart. I thought all that work last night was down the drain.
5: Nothing's ever down the drain with me, Blow. And, I want to give you a piece of advice.
6: Yeah? What?
5: I've been learning a few things about Mary Jo.
6: Yeah? Ain't she a sweet kid?
5: Like I said, we're a good combination. I don't want anything to happen to it.
6: Oh, nothing will.
5: Get all your dough back for Mary Jo, then throw her out.
6: Throw her out? But yes,
5: she's fixing to leave you, so you might as well beat it to the draw. Ah, it's Tony. Come on.
6: Listen, Yak, what are you talking about?
5: Just do what I tell you.
6: Yeah, but I...
5: Go on, get in.
7: Welcome, gentlemen. All right, get him up, both of you.
8: No, not me, you don't.
9: He's got a gun.
8: Okay, here it is. Here's a gun. Don't shoot.
7: The next one will be right at you.
5: Now, all of you, keep them up.
10: Okay, I'm through, believe me.
7: You're through, all right. Now, go on. Get over against that wall with your partner, both of you.
5: Go on. Move.
7: Against the wall. Go on.
11: Well, gangbusters listeners, Newark detectives, after discovering evidence of an attempted burglary, reasoned the safecrackers might return to finish the job. So they planted the Colombian half dollars where they were left and waited for the burglars to show up again. James Yak Denta received a maximum sentence of 28 years and Tony Palumbo 21 years in New Jersey State Prison. Their accomplices received lesser terms.
12: Thank you, Commissioner John B. Keenan, for this most interesting case history. And gangbusters, congratulations to all the officers of the Newark Police Department who participated in the investigation leading to the arrests and convictions. Tonight's case was dramatized by Stanley Niss and directed by William Sweets, with Ann Thomas and Ralph Bell in leading roles. Roger Foster speaking. Gangbusters is a Phillips H. Lord production.
13: 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You've just heard an episode of Gangbusters, which originally aired Saturday, May 7th, 1949, 77 years ago today. Its title? The New Jersey Trio. Here's an episode of Tales of the Texas Rangers, which originally aired Sunday, July 27th, 1952. Its title? Stick Up.
14: Of the Texas Rangers, starring Joel McRae as Ranger Jace Pearson. Another authentic reenactment of a case transcribed from the files of the Texas Rangers.

0: Names, dates, and places in the following story are fictitious for obvious reasons. 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
2: It is early morning, September 6, 1938. The day after Labor Day. In the quiet little town of Avon, Texas, the last breakfast customer has just left Baker's Beanery. Owner Tom Baker, alone in the roadside cafe, stands behind the counter, washing dishes.
3: Jim lay there a-dying, Nellie started crying. He ain't gonna two-try me.
4: Oh, howdy, General.
5: Howdy, boy. You're getting hard, ain't it?
4: Uh-huh.
5: I reckon I could give you a hand with them dishes in exchange for a bottle of shorty pop.
4: You're sure playing it safe.
5: What you mean?
4: I saw you watching through the window. You waited till I got down to this last plate before you come in with that proposition.
5: Oh, saw me, eh?
4: Hmm.
5: You want me to fill the sugar bowls for you?
4: Already done that. Need some spuds peeled, though.
5: How many?
4: About a bushel.
5: Oh. Then I guess I'll have to pay in cash.
4: General, you're the biggest moocher in the whole state of Texas.
5: Well, I'll get a free one off you yet. Now, how about giving a cash customer some service, boy?
4: Just one thing first.
5: What's that?
4: You sure you got a nickel? I mean, you ain't gonna finish the soda and then tell me you lost the money through a hole in your pocket.
5: You ain't never gonna forget that, are you? Well, this time I got the money.
4: 5 cents?
5: Well, I got 4 cents. I'll give you IOU for the other penny.
4: That's all right, I'll trust you. You being a war hero and all that. What kind do you want?
5: What kind you got?
4: Old sarsaparilla, grape, orange, lime, cherry.
5: Hey, you got root beer?
4: Yep.
5: That's what I want.
4: All right. Here you are.
5: Hey, shove them straws down here, will you?
4: Sure you don't want me to drink it for you?
5: I can manage, thank you. Well, what are you waiting for, boy?
4: That 4 cents, or do you want me to send you a bill at the end of the month?
5: Go on. Wait on that young fella that just come in.
4: Come on, let's see your money first. Be right there, mister.
6: All right.
5: Money crazy, that's all you are. That's one penny.
4: Yep.
5: Two.
4: Mm-hmm.
5: Say, it's an Indian head penny. 1907.
4: Come on, hurry up.
5: Three. Now, that's funny. I'd have swore I had another penny.
4: Got another hole in your pocket?
5: Oh, I guess I just forgot to sew up the old.
6: How about it, mister? I'm in a hurry.
4: Coming. Want to see the menu?
6: No. Give me a pack of gum.
4: All right, what flavor?
6: Peppermint.
5: Hey, Tom. I got a glass with some ice in it.
4: You trying to bankrupt me or something? Here's your gum. That'd be a whole nickel. Thank you. 5 cents out of a quarter.
6: I'll take that folding money.
4: What? Put down that gun.
6: Just give me the money and hurry it up.
5: Hey, fine. Tom.
6: Shut up, old man. Stay back.
4: Let me have that gun.
5: Let's go. Kill you.
4: Give me that gun. Come here, you. Stop. Stop or I'll shoot. Stop. Missed him, Tom. I got the truck. General. You're bleeding. Oh, no.
2: Tom Baker notified the sheriff's office of the attempted robbery and killing. Sheriff Lon Gunther could not be reached immediately, and the assistance of the Texas Rangers was requested. Ranger Jace Pearson was assigned and arrived at the scene 10 minutes later. The sheriff arrived soon after, and he joined the ranger in questioning Mr. Baker.
7: Is the gun on the counter, Mr. Baker?
4: Yeah, that's it, Ranger. I was trying to get it away from the guy when it went off. I never should have done it. I should have just given him the money. The general might be alive right now if I had.
8: Now, there's no use figuring that way, Tom.
4: Well, it's...
7: You cover him up with those towels?
4: Yeah, I couldn't stand them people looking in at him.
8: Yeah, I know how you feel, Tom. All of us who knew him had a soft spot for the old boy.
4: You know, it's a funny thing. I never did know his real name.
8: Mm-hmm. How'd the killer escape?
4: The truck. I fired at him a few times before he drove off.
8: You hit him?
4: I don't think so, but I know I put a couple holes in the back of the truck.
8: What kind was it?
4: Half-ton pickup, painted red.
8: Did you get the license number?
4: No, I didn't.
8: How about the make and year?
4: Well, I don't know the make, but I'd say it was about a 34 model.
8: Where was the truck parked?
4: Under the live oak over there. You can see through the window here. It's right over there.
8: Uh-huh.
4: And it was parked kind of catty corner, so he had to jump in the right side.
8: Could you see into the cab?
4: No, I couldn't.
8: What'd the man look like?
4: Oh, about average height, dark hair, just an ordinary looking guy.
8: How old?
4: In his 20s, I'd say.
8: How was he dressed?
4: Denim pants and a black cowboy shirt with white piping, like tore his sleeve off when we was fighting.
8: To put out an all-points bulletin, Sheriff. You might not find it so easy to hide a red truck with bullet holes in it. While waiting for the JP to authorize the removal of the body, I put out an APB on the truck and the killer. The sheriff and I then drove Tom Baker down to the sheriff's office to get his statement and let him look over the mug files. About 2 hours later, we got a call from the highway patrol. They found the truck abandoned on Farm Road 107, about 25 miles east of Avon. The license tags were missing, but from the motor number, the highway patrol was able to get the owner's name. The truck belonged to a man named Ed Jaffe. He lived on a ranch about 7 miles from where the truck was found. The sheriff and I drove out to talk to him.
9: Jaffe must be working on chairs here.
8: Why do you say that?
9: The place belongs to old man Robinson. He's been living up at Fort Worth last couple of years. Jaffe ain't taking care of it the way he did.
10: Yes?
9: Howdy, ma'am. I'm Sheriff Gunther. This is Ranger Pearson. Is Ed Jaffe here?
10: Oh, did you find our truck?
8: Yes, ma'am.
11: Waiting, Martha.
10: A ranger and a sheriff. They found the truck.
11: They did.
10: Come on in, won't you?
8: Thanks.
10: I just got back from my sister's. Been there over Labor Day. And when Ed told me our truck was stolen, I was just sick about it.
12: Howdy, Ranger. Sheriff.
8: Howdy. Howdy.
12: You fellas sure walk fast. Just reported that truck missing about a half hour ago.
8: Yeah?
10: Where'd you find it?
8: About 7 miles down the road.
12: Yeah, well, I can take the bus down and pick it up, I guess.
8: We'd like to ask you a few questions first.
12: Sure. What about...
8: Where was your truck stolen from?
12: Right outside the house. I'll show you where I had it parked. I'll be right back, Martha.
10: Well, let me know if you go over to get the truck.
12: Yeah, that's no money. I had it parked right over there by the corral.
8: You didn't know it was gone till 30 minutes ago, huh?
12: That's right.
8: Tell me, don't I know you from somewhere, Mr. Jaffe?
12: Got a good memory, Ranger. That was a long time ago, 4 years.
8: Over in Coleman County, wasn't it?
12: Uh-huh.
8: Ranger Morgan brought you in, didn't he?
12: Yeah.
8: What for?
12: Oh, burglary. Knocked over a filling station and did 18 months in Huntsville. But I'm out of that racket for good.
8: Yeah?
12: Yeah, darn right, I'm ranching now. I ain't fixing to spend no more time at Huntsville.
8: I guess you wouldn't know then about your truck being used in a robbery and murder, would you?
12: Oh, wait a minute. I don't know anything like that.
8: You think it's just a coincidence?
12: Look, I made a mistake once and I paid for it. 18 months. Now, if my truck was used like you say, don't try to pin it on me just because I got a record.
8: The killing took place about 5 hours ago. How come you waited until half an hour ago to report your truck was stolen?
12: Because I didn't know it was gone till then. I wasn't here. Besides, why'd I call the cops if I was tied up in it?
9: To try to look innocent, maybe? That's been tried lots of times.
12: But I...
8: Where were you this morning?
12: I was with Will Hicks at his place about 3 miles from here.
9: All morning?
12: That's right. I was up in them shingles roof. Look, you're just picking on me because I got a record.
8: If you're innocent, you got nothing to worry about.
12: Look, I couldn't have been mixed up in no crime if I was at Will's place. And I was there from 7 this morning till noon.
8: Yeah. Well, let's go talk to this friend of yours and see if your alibi holds up.
13: Hello?
12: See his house over there?
13: Yeah, just turn down this dirt road.
9: There's somebody working on the roof, all right.
13: Sure, that's Will. I told you he was putting shingles on it. Don't you want me to come with you?
12: No, you stay here with the sheriff. Mr. Hicks?
14: Yeah?
12: Can you come down for a while? I want to talk to you.
14: Oh, just a minute. Get this roof finished. Say it's going to rain tonight. What can I do for you, Ranger?
12: You know where Ed Jaffe was this morning?
14: Ed? Oh, why, sure. He's right here with me. Oh, say, what you doing over there in the car with the sheriff?
12: We've been talking to him. How long was he here this morning?
14: Oh, let's see. I drove over and got him about 7. He helped me on the roof till about noon, I guess.
12: Did you take him home then?
14: Yeah, he had to get started on his chores. Are you checking up about his pickup being stolen?
12: That's part of it.
14: Yeah, we saw it was missing as soon as we got over to his place.
12: Did Mr. Jaffe leave you at any time during the morning?
14: No, we were working together the whole time. You know, I'm surprised this isn't a ranger on just a car theft.
12: It's more than that, Mr. Hicks. Your friend's truck was used in a robbery and killing.
14: Killing?
12: Yeah. I'd like you to come down to the sheriff's office in Avon and make a written statement about Jaffe being here all morning.
14: Well, is that necessary?
12: I'm afraid so.
14: Well, say, Ranger, can I do that a little later, in about an hour? I'd like to get this roof finished if I can. Radio said we're going to have rain tonight.
12: That'll be all right, Mr. Hicks. We'll see you then. And thanks for your help.
14: That's okay.
13: What'd he tell you, Ranger?
12: He says you were here all right.
13: You going to take me home now?
12: Not yet. I want someone to take a look at you.
13: Who's that?
12: The man who saw the killer face to face. We drove Ed Jaffe into town and took him into the sheriff's office. We had Tom Baker look at him. He was positive Jaffe was not the killer. We had one of the sheriff's deputies drive Jaffe back to his ranch and proceeded to show Tom Baker more mugshots of every man picked up for robbery in the county within recent years. An hour later, Mr. Baker was still looking.
15: This one?
16: No. No. No.
12: How about this one, Mr. Baker?
16: Let me see. No, nothing like him.
15: Yeah, that's the last of this bunch.
16: I declare I'm bushed. Must have looked at 1,000 of these pictures.
12: And quite, but these are the most likely ones.
16: You mean you got more?
12: Thousands of them. We'll have to get them from Austin.
14: No, excuse me. They didn't tell me you were busy.
12: Come on in, Mr. Hicks. We're just about finished.
14: Sorry it took so long getting here.
9: That's okay. Mr. Hicks, this is Tom Baker.
14: Howdy.
16: Howdy. Ranger, is there anything else I can do for you now?
12: I guess you might as well go home and get some rest. You had a rough day. We'll call you just as soon as we get those other mugshots here.
16: All right. I am kind of done in. I'll be over at the beanery when you want me. So long.
9: So long, Tom.
12: Bye, Mr. Baker. Sit down, Mr. Hicks. We'll take your statement now.
14: Thanks. Ranger, I got to tell you something.
12: What is it?
14: That fella just left here. Is he the one who saw the killer?
12: Yeah.
14: Has he seen Ed?
12: Just a little while ago. He definitely cleared him, though.
14: Well, I'm sure glad to hear that. But I still got to tell you something.
9: What's on your mind, Mr. Hicks?
14: Well, it's hard for me to say this. I never lied to no officer of the law before. But I just thought I was doing Ed a favor and it wouldn't hurt nobody.
12: What do you mean?
14: Well, Ed come to me just before noon. You know, his wife was away.
12: Yeah.
14: And he said he'd been down here in town seeing some gal he knows. You know how some fellas are.
12: And what about it?
14: Well, he told me his pickup was really stolen in front of this gal's house. He didn't want his wife to find out where he was. So he asked me to tell her or anybody else that he was with me all morning helping to fix my roof.
9: He wasn't with you?
14: No, sir. He wasn't.
12: Why didn't you tell me that before?
14: Well, when you told me it wasn't just a stolen truck, but a killing, why, I just didn't know what to do.
12: Uh-huh. Well, that sure puts a new light on things. In the first place, I don't think there was a woman.
9: Why do you say that, Jase?
12: Look, if his truck really was stolen in town, he'd have gone to your office and reported it. He wouldn't have mentioned who he was visiting.
14: Well, then why'd he tell me that story about a woman?
12: So you'd come to his rescue and say he was with you all morning?
9: Yeah, but now, Jase, if there was no woman, why would he want to use Hicks as an alibi?
12: Because maybe that truck of his wasn't stolen at all. Maybe he was driving it himself this morning.
9: Now, hold on, Jase. That mule won't pull. Baker said himself Jaffe wasn't the killer.
12: I know, Sheriff. But Baker saw only one man. That doesn't mean there wasn't another one waiting in the truck.
17: Come to think of it, he did say the killer climbed in on the right side.
8: And I got a feeling that on the left side was the driver, Ed Jaffe. Come on, Sheriff. We're going to pick him up.

0: In just a moment, we will continue with Tales of the Texas Rangers, starring Joel McRae as Ranger Jace Pearson.
1: 20 seconds from now, a fire will break out somewhere in the United States, causing untold misery and devastation. Yes, every 20 seconds, all day long, a fresh fire starts in a home or a factory or a forest. More than 11,000 persons are killed annually by these fires. The most tragic part of this statement lies in the fact that more than 90% of all fires in the home start through sheer carelessness and could be avoided. Here are a few simple rules of safety which will help you to protect your home and your loved ones from the ravages of fire. First, do not smoke in bed or discard lighted cigarettes carelessly. Second, clean out old newspapers, magazines, and other inflammable debris. Third, repair all defective wiring and electrical equipment at once. Fourth, use only those cleaning fluids which will not burn. And fifth, be careful with matches. Keep them out of reach of small children. You can't afford to gamble with fire. The odds are against you every time. And now, back to Tales of the Texas Rangers.
0: We continue now with Tales of the Texas Rangers and our authentic story, Stick Up.
2: With Jaffe no longer having an alibi, the sheriff and I were pretty sure he could have been involved in the killing. We had the local magistrate issue a search warrant and headed out to Jaffe's place. It was about 5:30 in the afternoon when we pulled up in front of his house. Mrs. Jaffe heard our car approaching and came out to see who it was.
3: Howdy, Ranger. Sheriff.
4: Howdy, ma'am.
5: Jaffe.
3: How come you wouldn't let Ed bring the truck back?
5: We're afraid we have to hold it for a while, for evidence.
2: Your husband here, Mrs. Jaffe?
3: No, he's out moving the cows from the lower section up to the north range.
2: How long ago did he leave?
3: He took off just after he got back from town, about half an hour ago.
5: Is he on foot?
3: No, he saddled up the mare. You gents want to come in, wait for him?
2: No, thanks. I think we'll ride out and meet him.
5: Could I borrow one of your horses, ma'am?
3: Why, sure, Sheriff. Take that roan from the corral over there.
5: Thank you.
2: I'll get charcoal out of the trailer.
3: If you want to wait, I know Ed will be back pretty soon.
2: I'm afraid the business we've got with your husband, ma'am, won't wait. The sheriff and I saddled up and took off across the fields in the direction Mrs. Jaffe had indicated. Ed Jaffe's tracks were easy to follow, but they did not lead to the lower section. Instead, they led to a dry wash about 4 miles from the house.
5: What in the world do you think Jaffe came down here for?
2: I don't know. Hey, wait a minute, Sheriff.
5: Whoa. What is it, Jake?
2: A lot of cigarette butts over there.
5: Yeah. Plenty of foot tracks here, too. Well, they must have stayed here quite a spell, or he wouldn't smoke this many.
2: Not Jaffe, Sheriff. Someone else. Look at all these footprints. They're made by a man wearing shoes, not boots like Jaffe.
5: Yeah. You think this other fellow could be the killer? Maybe hiding out here and Jaffe came to meet him?
2: I don't know. Jaffe met someone here, all right.
5: Yeah. Whoever it was, he sure must have been nervous. Darn near wore a rut in the dirt, pacing up and down.
2: Come here, Sheriff.
5: What is it, Jace? Find something else?
2: Yeah. Black shirt. Spotted the edge of it sticking out from under the brush.
5: White piping and a torn sleeve. Like the one Baker said the killer wore.
2: I guess Jaffe brought him a change of clothing.
5: I wonder where they went.
2: We better find out before they get too far. There's the tracks Jaffe's horse made leaving here.
5: Yeah.
6: Hold still. Let's go, Charkey.
5: I don't see the other fellow's tracks, Jace.
2: They must be riding double with Jaffe.
5: That could slow him down, son.
2: Uh-huh. Come on, Sheriff. Let's knock on it.

0: old Sharpie.
1: Oh, boy.
2: Jake, I saw Jaffe from up there. He was coming toward us.
0: You riding through the wash?
3: No, no, he's above it, coming this way.
0: Come on, Sharpie.
1: Easy, boy. Easy.
3: He was alone, Jace. Just coming over that rise.
0: Yeah.
3: There, see him?
0: Yeah. What's on the other side of the rise?
3: The highway.
0: That's probably where he's been. Come on.
1: Up. Come on, boy.
3: Look, he turned around.
2: Jace. Sharpie, hold up.
3: He doesn't hear you.
2: He'll hear this. He heard that, all right.
3: Yeah, he sure did.
4: Are you going with me, Ranger?
2: You know darn well we were, Jaffe.
1: Oh, boy.
0: Why'd you run?
1: I didn't hear you, honest. Not until I heard those shots. What's the matter?
0: Where's the man you met back there in that wash?
1: Man? What man? I don't know what you're talking about.
3: I just bet you don't.
0: Where you been?
1: I've just been up the store.
0: Yeah? You sure you weren't taking your pal to the highway?
1: No, I just went to the store for a bottle of beer.
0: Come on, Jaffe. We're going back to that highway. The sheriff and I took Jaffe back to the highway. There was no sign of the other man. We went to the nearby store. The owner told us Jaffe had not been in all day. We then drove Jaffe into town and began questioning him. He kept insisting he was innocent.
1: Why do we have to go over the whole thing again, Ranger? I tell you, it's all a big mistake of some kind.
0: No use lying anymore, Jaffe. We followed your tracks and found that shirt on your property.
1: I never saw that shirt before. Look, Ranger, just because I got a record, that don't mean I'm mixed up in nothing.
3: Then why'd you lie about where you were this morning?
1: All right, I tell you. I was with a woman. I didn't want my wife to know when I...
0: What's her name?
1: I don't remember. I don't know it too well.
0: Where does she live?
1: I don't know the name of the street.
3: That story is no good, Jaffe.
1: What do you mean? You think I'm lying?
0: Yes.
1: Well, I ain't. You got no right to say that.
0: Now, listen to me, Jaffe. We know you spun that yarn to Hicks about a woman, so he'd give you an alibi for this morning. But you weren't with a woman, and you weren't with Hicks.
1: Yeah, well, where was I?
0: I'll tell you where you were. You were in your pickup truck. It wasn't stolen. You were driving it.
1: No, I wasn't.
0: You had this other fellow with you, the one wearing the black shirt. And the two of you stopped at Baker's Cafe.
1: No.
0: You kept the motor running while he went in.
1: I wasn't there, I tell you.
0: You're an accomplice, Jaffe. You're as guilty as if you pulled the trigger yourself.
1: Now, wait a minute. Look, suppose I was there. I was outside. I didn't tell him to go in there and knock over the place.
0: That's something you're going to have to prove in court. But if you don't tell us who the other fella is, you're going to stand this murder rap alone. They'll throw the book at you. You think I'm kidding?
1: Uh-huh.
0: Then who is he? What's his name?
1: Cal Martin. I met him about a month ago and tipped in. Just a punk. Works behind the soda fountain in the bowling alley over there.
0: Does he have a record?
1: He don't have nothing, including brains.
0: You put him up to the robbery?
1: No, I didn't know he was going to do nothing like that. He's just driving along, and he said he wanted to stop at Baker's place and get a drink of water. Said he was thirsty. So I stopped. Didn't know he had a gun on him.
3: After the old man was killed, what'd you do then?
1: Oh, we ditched the truck where you found it and hiked over toward my place. I told Martin to stay in that wash and keep out of sight till it got dark. Then I went over to Will Hicks and asked him to say I was with him.
0: Right after that, you called the highway patrol to report your truck was stolen.
1: Yeah. This afternoon, I took Martin one of my old shirts so we could get rid of that black one. Darn thing stood out like a sore thumb.
0: Where'd you take him?
1: Over at the highway. Flagged down a bus going toward Tipton.
0: Is that where he lives?
1: Yeah. We said he was going to pack and try to make it down to Mexico.
0: Let's get over to Tipton, Sheriff. Maybe if we hurry, we can change his plans. The sheriff booked Ed Jaffe immediately, and the two of us took off for Tipton. We arrived there about 9:30 that night. After getting a search warrant, we went to Martin's address, a room above a small hardware store. On the letterbox next to his name, it said Room 2.
3: Reckon he's still here, Jay?
0: Could be. I phoned the bus station while you were getting the warrant. No bus leaving here till midnight. He's probably waiting in his room rather than go out in the street.
3: There's Room 2.
0: There's a light under the door. Guess he's still here.
3: Hear anything?
0: No.
3: Sounds like he's in there, Jace.
0: Open up, Martin. It's locked. You better cover me, Sheriff, while I break it in.
3: Well, he's gone.
0: Take a look in that closet.
3: Okay, Jace. Not in here, Jace.
0: I guess he...
3: What's the matter?
0: Shh. He's outside on the ledge next to the window. I saw the edge of his jeans.
3: What? Well, let's get him. No.
0: My jumper fall. Well, I guess he's already skipped, Sheriff.
3: Yeah, I guess he has, Jace.
0: Let's go.
3: All right.
0: There we'll go down and try the bus station.
3: That's a good idea.
0: I have to get this door fixed tomorrow.
3: Yeah, we sure will.
0: Keep walking down the hall.
3: You think he'll come back in the room now?
0: He will if he fell for our little act. He's going downstairs and outside. He might get scared and jump anyhow.
1: And you going back and wait for the door?
0: Yeah. Keep going so he can hear your steps going down.
1: Okay, but you watch yourself, Jason.

0: Martin.
1: All right, you got me. Well, what do you want me for, anyway?
2: For killing the old man in Avon this morning?
1: I don't know what you're talking about. I didn't
2: know. No use, Martin. Jaffe told us the whole story.
1: No, I don't believe it.
2: Well, he did.
3: Jace, you all right?
2: Yeah, everything's under control, Sheriff. Better put your cuffs on him.
3: Yeah. Come on, you put your hands up.
1: Look, I didn't shoot anybody. It was an accident.
2: Afraid the law looks at it a little different, son. When you rob a place with a gun, it's never an accident.

0: In just a moment, we will tell you the results of the case you have just heard.
1: Tomorrow on most NBC stations, the Railroad Hour will bring you its 200th consecutive broadcast as Gordon McRae and Dorothy Warren Schultz co-star in an original operetta. 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And to make your Monday night of music of NBC even more enjoyable, you want to hear both The Telephone Hour and The Voice of Firestone. Ezio Pinza will return to the Telephone Hour guest spot tomorrow to sing such favorites as Serenata and Into the Night. Christopher Lynch will be guest soloist on The Voice of Firestone, and he will sing the old refrain and Bless This House. 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And now to the conclusion of tonight's Texas Rangers Adventure.

0: And now, here are the results of the case you have just heard.
1: Cal Martin and Ed Jaffe were charged with armed robbery and murder with malice. Jaffe was sent to the retrieve unit of the state penal system to serve a 30-year sentence. On February 9, 1939, Cal Martin was sentenced to 32 years at the state penitentiary in Huntsville.
0: Next week, Joel McRae in another authentic reenactment of a case from the files of the Texas Rangers.

Stray is currently seen in San Francisco Story, a Warner Brothers release. The cast included Tony Barrett, Tom Tully, Leroy Leonard, Parley Bear, Junie Ellis, and Lamont Johnson. Technical advisor was Captain M.T. Lone Wolf Gonzalez of the Texas Rangers. This story was transcribed and adapted by Bernard Ederer and Robert A. White. And the program was produced and directed by Stacy Keach. Tales of the Texas Rangers is heard each week overseas through the worldwide facilities of the Armed Forces Radio Service. Hal Gibney speaking.

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Here's an episode of Boston Blackie, which originally aired Wednesday, May 7th, 1947, 79 years ago today. Its title, Mrs. Peterson's Insurance Policy.

0: Yes?
1: Oh, Mrs. Peterson, come on in.
2: No, is your friend Boston Blackie with you?
0: Why, no, he's not.
2: Oh, well, then I want you to come over to my apartment right away. Please, right away.
0: Why, what's the matter?
2: You know what the matter is. I've tried to tell you a dozen times. My husband's going to kill me.
0: Oh, now, Mrs. Peterson, you
2: please
0: know that...
2: Please, come over to my apartment. My husband made a phone call a minute ago, but Frank was out. But Frank's going to call back any minute.
0: Frank? Who's Frank?
2: My lawyer.
0: Oh.
2: Please, Miss Wesley, you have to come over. Maybe this phone call will prove to you that my husband's going to kill me. You've got to come and you've got to help me.
0: Well, all right, I'll come over with you.
2: Come on, hurry up. Frank may call back any minute. Here's my apartment. I left the door locked.
0: Now, Mrs. Peterson, if you keep this up, you're going to have a nervous breakdown. Now, where's your husband?
2: He's in there in the study, the room with the closed door. He's just waiting for that call. He's going to make plans to kill me, you'll see.
0: Now, look, Mrs. Peterson, let's talk to your husband. Let's get this...
2: So foolish, Miss Wesley. There's no use talking to him. He'll deny everything. Why can't you believe me? Why can't... Well, it's the call now. We can listen on the extension. You listen, Miss Wesley.
0: All right, but I think this is silly.
3: John?
4: Oh, yes, Frank.
3: I had a message that you called. What is it you want?
4: I want to know a couple of things about my wife's life insurance policy.
3: Uh-huh.
4: Frank, is it all paid up to date?
3: Oh, sure it is. You took care of that years ago.
4: And I'm the sole beneficiary?
3: Yeah, sure.
4: Well, Frank, what happens in the event my wife is murdered? Do I still get the $100,000?
3: Sure you do, John. Unless the police prove that you murdered her.
4: Oh, I don't think the police will be able to prove anything like that.
3: Oh?
4: No. No, I don't think they'll ever prove that.
5: And now meet Dick Calmer as Boston Blackie. Enemy to those who make him an enemy. Friend to those who have no friend.
6: And Mary.
0: Yes?
6: You say you heard Mr. Peterson actually ask Mrs. Peterson's lawyer who would benefit from his wife's insurance policy in the event she was murdered?
0: Yes, Blackie, in exactly those words.
6: Mrs. Sorry. Peterson.
2: Yes?
6: If you've known for a long time your husband planned to kill you, why didn't you go to the police?
2: Oh, because that wouldn't have done any good. He would have denied everything, and then when the police let him go, he'd have killed me anyway. What am I going
0: to
2: do?
0: Well, I told her to go to the police a month ago, Blackie, when she first told me she was afraid of her husband.
6: You knew this a month ago, Mary, and you didn't tell me?
0: Well, I didn't take it seriously, Blackie. This is, well, not until I heard that phone conversation.
6: Well, it's a lucky thing you did.
2: Lucky? It wasn't luck, Blackie. I knew Frank was going to return my husband's call, so I went over and got Miss Wesley.
0: Mrs. Peterson lives in the apartment across the hall.
6: Oh, I see. Mrs. Peterson, why would your husband want to kill you?
2: Well, I don't know, unless...
6: Unless what?
2: Well, Blackie, you see, I'm a great deal older than my husband. 20 years older, to be exact. He's probably attracted to some younger woman. When we were first married, he was so kind and generous. Now he scarcely ever gives me any money, even though he's extremely wealthy.
6: Has he ever told you he wanted to leave you or get rid of you?
2: No. But he's very angry every time I ask him for money, and several times he became so angry... threatened to kill me.
6: And now he's taking definite steps to do this. Well, we're going to take a few steps ourselves. Right toward police headquarters.
7: John Peterson and Company.
8: Miss Morgan, this is Mr. Peterson.
7: Oh, Mr. Peterson, I'm glad you phoned in. You've had a lot of calls and all about the same thing.
8: I know who called. And why they called, Miss Morgan. Now listen.
7: Yes, sir?
8: Call everyone back. All of the companies we owe money to. Tell them very definitely that very shortly they will all be paid. In full.
2: Inspector Faraday, you can arrest my husband for threatening to kill me?
9: Well, I could have him locked up, Mrs. Peterson. Only this is a little out of my line. You see, this is the homicide department. But I'd rather prevent a murder than have to solve one.
6: You mean you'd rather prevent one than have me solve it, Faraday?
9: Oh, you're such a genius, you even know what I mean, even though I don't say it.
6: Well, I...
9: Quiet, Blackie.
0: You sent some of your men to find Mr. Peterson, Inspector Faraday. How long do you think it'll take?
9: Well, they'll bring him in any minute, Miss Wesley.
2: In here?
9: Now, he couldn't possibly know we're looking for him. Unless he knows his wife went to Blackie and Blackie brought her to us.
6: I doubt if he knows, Faraday. He doesn't know Mary overheard his conversation with Mrs. Peterson's lawyer.
2: Inspector, can my husband really be sent to prison for threatening me?
9: Well, of course. But we'll have to prove he's made plans and intends to carry them out.
2: Well...
9: But if what you say is... Come in!
10: Here's John Peterson, Inspector Faraday.
9: Thanks, Lawrence. Come on in, Peterson.
11: What is this all about, anyhow? What's the idea of bringing... Hilda,
9: I'll ask all the questions, Peterson. That's all, Lawrence. Wait outside.
10: Yes, sir.
9: This your husband, Mrs. Peterson?
11: Hilda, what is this? What are you doing?
9: Mr. Peterson, your wife charges that you're plotting to kill her.
11: She says I'm going to kill her?
9: Mm-hmm.
11: Hilda, where did you ever get such an idea?
2: Well, you know very well where I got that idea.
11: Just because I was angry at you a few times doesn't mean that I had...
6: Mr. Peterson, you called your wife's lawyer and asked certain questions about your wife's life insurance policy, didn't you?
11: Yes, but I did...
6: And you asked him what would happen if your wife were murdered, didn't you?
11: Well, yes. Yes, I did.
6: And you made the remark that the police would never prove you killed her, didn't you?
11: Well, I didn't mean exactly... Well, how do you know all about that?
6: Never mind how we know.
2: Inspector Faraday, he's admitting that he plans to kill me, isn't he?
11: No,
9: I'd say so, Mr. Peterson.
11: No, wait a minute.
9: Lawrence.
11: Look, wait a minute. Look here.
10: Yes, Inspector?
9: Take Peterson here out to the desk and book him for plotting the murder of his wife.
10: Yes, sir. Come on, man.
11: Will you let me explain? Will you let me tell you what I did mean?
9: You're going to have plenty of chances to explain, Peterson. I'll be in to question him in a few minutes, Lawrence.
10: Yes, sir. Come on, Mac. Like a nice boy.
11: All right. But, Hilda, you're going to be sorry you started all this. Very sorry.
10: Mac, I said, come on.
2: Oh, thank you, Inspector. Thank you very much.
9: Now, don't thank me, Mrs. Peterson. Thank your husband. What he said in here proves what you say is true.
2: Yes.
9: But I think your worries are over now.
6: Maybe not, Faraday. You may not be able to make a case against Peterson hold up in court.
9: Why not?
6: What motive does Peterson have to kill his wife?
9: That $100,000 insurance policy.
6: But Peterson's a rich man, Faraday.
2: Oh, he wants to kill me so he can marry another woman. A younger one. But I still want him. And I want to live.
9: And do you know the woman?
2: I've never seen her. But I know there is one.
6: Well, I think we have to do two things more before Mrs. Peterson is safe. Find the other woman and cut Mr. Peterson off as beneficiary and an insurance policy. Let's do the second first.
2: Frank, I want you to change the beneficiary in my insurance policy. You can do that, can't you?
12: Oh, sure, Hilda. But I think you're very silly. John isn't going to kill you.
2: Those two people waiting out in your reception room think he is. Mary Wesley and Boston Blackie. Miss Wesley heard what John asked you on the phone this afternoon. And her friend Boston Blackie took me to the police to have John arrested.
12: John's been arrested?
2: Yes. Well, Inspector Faraday had him locked up. Frank, you can cut John off for my insurance money.
12: Oh, sure. You can change the beneficiary if you like.
2: Well, I want it changed right now.
12: Well, it can't be changed right now, Hilda. I'll have to contact the insurance company first. Oh. But I'll get to work on it first thing in the morning.
2: Oh, well, John's in jail. Tomorrow will be time enough.
12: Sure.
2: Will you call me?
12: Sure, sure. Well, I think you're being very foolish. Those questions John asked me about the policy this afternoon were perfectly normal questions.
2: Normal? What's normal about asking what would happen if I were murdered?
12: It might be explained. You see, there are some policies that...
2: Oh, I don't want to talk about it. I want to get it out of my mind. For the first time in weeks, I feel safe. That's because John's in jail. And as long as he's in jail, I'll feel safe.
12: You say an Inspector Faraday is holding him?
2: Yes, and I hope he holds him there forever. You'll phone me when you want me to sign the new policy, Frank?
12: Yes, sure.
2: Well, all right, I'll be at home then. Goodbye.
12: Goodbye, Hilda. Who wants to change?
13: Police Department.
12: Inspector Faraday's office, please.
13: Just a minute. Faraday speaking.
12: Inspector Faraday, my name is Frank Brandon. I'm an attorney.
13: Yes?
12: Is there a bond on John Peterson?
13: Yes, he's being held under $25,000 bail.
12: Well, I'll be right down. I'm posting his bond.
13: Yeah?
12: He doesn't belong in jail any more than you do.
11: Thanks for bailing me out, Frank.
12: I had to get you out of jail. Look, John, your wife's changing her insurance policy. You're not going to be her beneficiary much longer.
11: I was afraid that would happen. It isn't already changed, is it?
12: No, I can't get to the insurance company until tomorrow. You'll have to work fast.
11: Don't worry. I've taken care of the most important detail already. I'll get that money yet.
0: Peterson, don't you want to come across the hall to my apartment for a while?
2: Oh, no, thanks, Miss Wesley. And thanks for taking me to dinner, Blackie.
6: Don't mention it, Mrs. Peterson. Maybe you should spend the night at Mary's.
2: Oh, no, Blackie. I'll be all right in my own place, as long as John's in jail. But thanks, just the same.
6: Oh, here, let me open the door for you.
2: No, thanks. I'm used to opening doors for myself.
0: Now, are you sure you won't feel safer over in my apartment, Mrs. Peterson?
2: Thank you, just the same, Miss Wesley, but I'll be more comfortable here.
0: All right.
2: Dear, if I can find that light switch.
6: Wait, perhaps I can find it.
2: Oh, I found it, thank you. Good night, Miss Wesley.
0: Good night.
2: Oh, Mrs. Peterson!
6: Mary, she's been shot.
0: Oh, Blackie. I better call a doctor right away.
6: No, Mary. Call a policeman.
0: Huh?
6: This woman's...

0: And now back to Boston Blackie. Hilda Peterson fears that her husband, John, is plotting to kill her. Boston Blackie's friend, Mary Wesley, overheard a phone conversation that corroborates Mrs. Peterson's feelings. With Blackie's aid, Mrs. Peterson has her husband arrested and then, at Blackie's suggestion, sees her lawyer to have her husband cut from all benefits from her $100,000 life insurance policy. The husband is later released on bail and his wife shot and killed, virtually in Blackie's presence. Blackie phones for Inspector Faraday, and as we return to our story, Blackie and Mary inspect the murder scene, preparing for the inspector's arrival.
1: Be careful not to touch anything, Mary, until Faraday gets here.
2: All right.
1: But let's have a look at the rifle that killed Mrs. Peterson.
2: Well, what's keeping it up against the wall like that, Blackie?
1: Well, it's these tiny wires here.
2: Huh?
1: They're looped around the gun stock and the barrel of the rifle and then twisted around these picture hooks.
2: Golly. The wire's so thin I could hardly see it, but I do now.
1: The wire that's really hard to see is the one that runs from the trigger down to the light socket. Let me see something here.
2: Hey, what are you doing, Blackie?
1: I'm trying to sight down the barrel of the gun.
2: Huh?
1: Hmm. Uh-huh. The rifle is aimed at the spot about, it's about a foot over the light switch on the other side of the room, and the trigger is wired to the light socket. When the light was switched on, the gun was fired.
2: And poor Mrs. Peterson's head was just a little more than a foot higher than the switch on the wall.
1: Let's go over and have a look at that light switch.
2: Well, it's just an ordinary off and on switch, Blackie.
1: That's right, but look at this.
2: Hmm? What?
1: This pencil mark on the wall, as if someone were measuring a person's height. Yeah, it's obvious how this was set up.
2: It is? How obvious?
1: Well, I'll show you. I'll turn off the lights so that the room will be dark the way it was when Mrs. Peterson walked in.
2: Oh, gee, Blackie, I don't like being here in the dark. I'm going to turn the lights on.
1: Mary, don't touch that switch! Mary, you could have been killed.
2: I think I am. Did you have to push me so hard?
1: Well, I have to push you fast. Bullets don't travel slow motion, you know.
3: Open up in there.
1: It's Faraday. The door's open, Inspector.
4: What's going on?
1: It's all right, Faraday. The shot you just heard was an accident.
4: An accident, huh? All right, what's it all about?
1: It's about time you got here, Faraday.
2: Now, Inspector Faraday, don't go saying that Blackie did this.
4: Maybe I'll pin this on you, Miss Wesley.
2: Oh.
1: You have trouble trying to pin on your badge.
4: Have a look around, boys.
5: Okay.
4: Well, Blackie, I guess you've smeared every fingerprint, removed every clue by this time, huh?
1: No, everything just as it was when Mrs. Peterson was shot, Faraday. I imagine the gun rigged to the wall there is Peterson's. It has the initials J.P. on the stock.
4: Huh?
1: Peterson could have set this trap before you arrested him.
4: Or after he got out on bail, which was a couple of hours ago.
1: Peterson's been out of jail for 2 hours? Mm-hmm. Then he could have rigged up this rifle gimmick.
4: Could have? The bullet hit Mrs. Peterson in the head, didn't it?
1: Yes.
4: That means the rifle was aimed by someone familiar with the dead woman's height. Who'd know her height better than her husband?
1: That's true.
4: The rifle was rigged by someone familiar with this room and the position of the light switch. That would be Peterson.
1: I agree.
4: The rifle was rigged by someone who knew that Mrs. Peterson turned on the light the instant she walked in the door, instead of walking into the room and turning on a table lamp, the way some people do. That would be Peterson.
1: It could be.
4: It not only could be, it is. Why, this case is so tight against Peterson, a moron could get a conviction.
1: Well, go to it, pal. You finally found a case you can handle.
6: Well, John, here we are, back at my office. And I'll tell you now that it's over, I didn't think you'd be able to do it.
7: I had to do it, Frank. It was the only way I could get my hands on that money.
6: Sure, I know that. But you think you're safe?
7: Safe? Of course I am. Who's going to find out?
6: I don't know. I was just asking, that's all. Come in.
1: Well, I come to your lawyer's office to ask about you, Peterson, and I find you instead.
6: Oh?
1: I'm getting lucky.
7: I saw you in police headquarters. Who are you?
1: I'm Boston Blackie. You're Peterson, so this must be Frank Brandon, right?
6: Yes. You were here earlier today, weren't you?
1: Mm-hmm. But I waited outside with a friend of mine while you and Mrs. Peterson talked shop. Now I've come to talk shop, too. My shop being murder.
7: Good heavens, man. You don't believe my wife's fantastic story, do you?
1: I have to believe your wife's fantastic murder, Mr. Peterson.
7: What? What does that mean?
8: Is Hilda dead?
1: Yes, Brandon. Shot through the head by a bullet from John Peterson's hunting rifle.
7: Oh, no, I don't believe it.
1: You're a good actor, Peterson. But you're a poor murderer. Your fingerprints were all over the murder gun.
7: Well, why shouldn't they be? I take it off the rack almost every night and look at it. It's one of my prized possessions.
1: And you're a prized dope for going wife hunting with it.
7: But I didn't kill my wife.
1: She was shot exactly 45 minutes ago. It couldn't have taken more than 10 minutes to rig that gun, killed her. Where were you about an hour ago?
7: I'll tell you where
4: John,
7: I was.
4: Don't be a fool.
7: You stay out of this, Frank.
4: As your lawyer, I'm advising you to keep quiet.
7: I will not
4: John,
7: keep
4: I'm telling
7: quiet.
4: You not to do it. John, you mustn't.
7: Frank, take your hands.
4: There's only one way to shut you up, so this is it.
7: Don't!
1: Come on, Frank. Cut it out. Come on, break it up, will you?
7: I'm going to...
4: He's not going to do
7: that. It's
1: Brandon, maybe this will teach you it's not polite to interrupt when someone is talking.
7: Frank!
1: Want more?
4: No.
1: All right, then. Just sit there like a good boy while Peterson puts the finish on that story he was telling me. Now, where were you an hour ago, Peterson?
7: At a friend's home. At Charlie Everlane's.
1: Oh, you have wealthy friends.
7: Oh, Blackie, they're rich, but I'm not. I'm broke. I was borrowing money from Everlane with my wife's insurance as collateral. I had to work fast before the policy was changed. Everlane gave me $50,000, which will just keep my business from going on the rocks.
4: John, you're a fool to tell all this.
7: Frank?
4: You can go to jail for what you did.
1: No wonder you wanted to keep him quiet, Brandon.
7: Frank, I'd rather go to jail for swindle than for murder. And will I go to jail now? My wife's policy is still made out payable to me.
4: So it is, but...
1: But a man can't benefit from a crime that he committed, Peterson.
7: I didn't kill my wife.
1: Then why were you so interested in knowing whether or not the policy would pay off in the event your wife was murdered?
7: Well, I wasn't interested. She was. She asked me to call Frank here and ask him all those questions, including what would happen if she were murdered.
1: She asked you to phone, did she?
7: Yes, and gave me a specific list of questions to ask.
1: Well, obviously, she was worried about being murdered, and obviously, she was worried about being murdered by you.
7: You still think I murdered her, do you?
1: I know somebody close to her murdered her. And her husband is...
7: No.
1: Hey, where do you think you're going?
7: I'm going out of here. You can't frame me.
4: John, don't be stupid.
1: I guarantee I can stop you
7: from...
1: Let
7: go of me! Oh, Blackie!
1: Let go of you? Don, well, please.
7: Let me out.
4: A few minutes are up. Come on, break it up there, both of you.
7: Go!
4: Who are you?
5: I'm Faraday, police inspector. Come on, Peterson.
7: Okay.
5: Blackie asked for a few minutes alone in here. I waited outside a few minutes. Now you're coming with me.
1: Oh, no, he isn't, Faraday.
5: Why not?
1: Because he didn't kill his wife. If you want to take someone to headquarters with you, why not take Brandon here?
4: I didn't kill Hilda. Why should he take me?
5: So this one killed Mrs. Peterson, huh? Okay, Blackie, but you better be right. Come along, Brandon.
4: But I told you I didn't kill her. I was with John Peterson at Charlie Everlane's house when she was killed. I told him I don't...
7: Thank you, Blackie. Thank you for taking my part.
1: Just thank yourself, Peterson, for not being guilty.
7: I'm amazed that you believed me so easily. But I'm still more amazed to hear you say Frank killed her.
1: I didn't say he killed her, Peterson.
7: What?
1: All I said to Faraday was, if you want to take someone to headquarters, take Brandon.
7: Yes, but then why did you let the inspector think that Frank is guilty?
1: Why?
7: Yes.
1: To keep the inspector busy while I go back to your apartment. I want to look over something I've overlooked.
2: Golly, Blackie, I've inspected every inch of this room so often, I think I know it by heart.
1: I think I do, too, Mary. You tired?
2: I'm exhausted.
1: Well, why don't you sit down for a while I take another look around?
2: All right. Oh, this big easy chair looks easy to take.
1: Oh, if I could only find some... What's the matter?
2: Oh, I'm all right. I just sat on Mrs. Peterson's purse. It surprised me more than anything else, but... Gee, there is something hard in it.
1: Maybe a gun. Let's look inside.
2: Huh? Oh, you snoop.
1: The only thing in here solid is a compact. I wonder if we'll find any papers or anything that will help me.
2: Are you convinced that Mr. Peterson didn't kill his wife?
1: I'm not convinced about anything right now, except that I haven't proved anything. Here's Mrs. Peterson's driver's license.
2: Yeah.
1: Hilda Peterson, age 51, hair brown, eyes blue, weight 124, height 5 feet 5.
2: Well, that's normal enough.
1: See, wait a minute. How tall are you?
2: 5 feet, two.
1: Come here a minute.
2: Oh, when I was so comfortable.
1: Well, this will just take a minute. Come over here to the wall where the light switch is.
2: All right.

0: Faraday, we've come to the end of a lot of crazy cases in this office of yours, but this is the craziest yet.
1: Well, I tell you, I'm going to go crazy if you sick me onto another innocent man. Brandon didn't kill Mrs. Peterson.
0: I didn't say he did, Faraday. Mr. Peterson, may I ask you a question?
2: Of course, Blackie.
0: Did your wife know you were broke?
2: No, she didn't.
0: But she kept asking you for money, didn't she?
2: Yes, and the only reason I didn't give it to her is because I didn't have it. But I didn't want her to know I didn't have it. I just didn't want her to worry.
0: Well, she thought you had money, and that's why she wanted the police to think that you tried to kill her.
2: But why? What could she gain?
1: Yeah, that's a good question.
0: Well, I think I have a good answer, Faraday. Mrs. Peterson thought her husband was rich. And she also thought she could railroad him into giving her as much money as she wanted.
2: By claiming I tried to kill her?
0: With proof. All she had to do was threaten to go to the police with evidence of the rifle and the bullet hole she thought was going to be in the wall. And you would have paid.
2: I would have, if I'd had the money. She could have sent me to jail for years.
1: For plenty of years. But look, this isn't getting us anywhere. If Peterson here didn't kill his wife, who did?
0: Faraday, I'm going to show you something very interesting now. Something that's going to make you very happy.
1: What is it? Did you just buy yourself a one-way ticket to Siberia?
0: Banish the thought, pal. Are you ready, Mary?
3: Mm-hmm. Just say the word.
0: Well, the word is, take your shoes off and stand up against the wall over there. Then take a pencil and draw a line on the wall to mark your height.
3: Okay, it's done. Oh, is the pencil level, Blackie?
0: Yes, I think so.
1: Hey, what is this?
0: It's just a little demonstration, Faraday.
3: There we are.
0: See that pencil mark on the wall where Mary was just standing?
1: Yeah, I see it.
0: Well, there's one just like it on the wall over the light switch where Mrs. Peterson was standing when she was shot.
1: I know, I saw it. So what?
0: So do you mind if I put a bullet hole in your wall?
1: I'll say I mind. Blackie, don't...
0: Oh, gee, I'm sorry, Faraday. I didn't hear you in time. Now, look at that nice clean hole that bullet made. Mary, are you putting your shoes back on?
3: Yeah, Blackie.
1: Blackie, do you realize you could have killed somebody?
0: Well, do you realize I'm just about to show you how somebody was killed? See where that bullet hole is?
1: Yes, I see where it is. In the wall.
2: It's about an inch over the pencil line marking Miss Wesley's height, isn't it, Blackie?
0: Well, at least you noticed it, Mr. Peterson. The bullet hit just where I aimed, about an inch over the line marking Mary's height.
3: Blackie, I have my shoes on now.
0: Swell, Mary. Now stand up against the wall again, will you?
3: Uh-huh.
0: The same place you did before.
3: Yeah.
1: Blackie, if you're going to put more pencil marks and bullet holes... Hey, I can't even see the bullet hole now. Hey, Blackie. Mrs. Peterson was wearing high heels when she was killed.
0: Now you're catching on fast, Inspector. And she was wearing flat heels when she measured herself against the wall and aimed that gun.
2: Good heavens. You mean my wife killed herself?
0: By accident, Peterson. Your wife was 5'5", wasn't she?
2: Yes, she was.
0: Well, that mark on the wall in your apartment is just a little over 5'5" from the floor. And the gun was aimed to fire just 1 inch over that. But in high heels, Mrs. Peterson was well over 5'5" tall, believe me. She was a good 5'8".
1: Yeah, Miss Wesley is a good 5'5" in those shoes she's wearing. She'd be killed if you shot at that same mark now.
3: Well, let's not demonstrate to prove that point, Blackie.
0: Don't worry, we won't, Mary. Well, Faraday, are you satisfied?
1: Maybe. Just one more point. Why did Mrs. Peterson plan to have herself shot at when she knew her husband was in jail? Well, that would clear him.
0: Oh, she took care of that little detail by informing her lawyer... informing her lawyer her husband was in jail. She knew the lawyer would get him out on bail right away, which is exactly what he did.
1: It's quite a plan that woman had, huh, Blackie?
0: She didn't plan so well, Faraday. Look where she is now, in a cemetery. She started out with a plan and wound up with a plot.

0: You're listening to the Detective Shows Hour on ABN, the Antioch Broadcasting Network. You just heard an episode of Boston Blackie, which originally aired Wednesday, May 7th, 1947, 79 years ago today. Its title? Mrs. Peterson's Insurance Policy. Here's an episode of Rocky Jordan, which originally aired Sunday, May 7th, 1950, 76 years ago today. Its title? Horde of the Memlooks.
1: On CBS, you've heard Jack Benny, Amos and Andy, Bergen and McCarthy. Still waiting with a variety of entertainment are Rocky Jordan, Horace Hite, R. Miss Brooks, The Whistler, and Red Skelton.
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3: Well, Chris, we ought to be back in Cairo in another hour.
4: Hey, what's that plane up to, Rock?
3: He's in trouble. Motors are acting up.
4: He better do something in a hurry. He's coming down way too fast for my money.
3: He's got to try for a landing.
4: Out here in the desert?
3: It's the only choice he's got.
4: Man, oh man, look at it come down. Hold your fingers crossed, Rocky.

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0: Chris, my bartender, and I had spent the day at a friend's date plantation. We were driving back toward the Nile that evening along a desert road when we saw a big plane in trouble overhead, its motors sputtering. It circled crazily, came down fast, and barely made it over the hill ahead. We didn't see it again till our car came up over the rise. And there it was, squatting squarely on the road.
1: Well, what do you know, Rocky? Landed on the road without a scratch. The
0: pilot found a lucky spot, Chris.
1: Lucky ain't the word for it. I don't see anybody around.
0: Still inside, maybe. Come on, we'll see.
1: Yeah. It says Star Transport on the side.
0: Ah, it's a Cairo outfit. Hello there. Everything all right? Hello?
1: That's funny.
0: Well, the cargo door is open and the ladder's hanging down. Let's look at it.
1: Hey, what kind of cargo is this? Nothing but palm fronds.
0: Anybody here? Hello?
1: Sure don't make sense to me.
0: Hey, Chris.
1: Huh? Holy Moses, Rocky. No wonder they didn't answer.
0: Shot right through the head. Pilot and co-pilot both.
1: But how? If they landed the plane and... What do you make of it?
0: I don't know, Chris, but it's not for us. Let's get out of here.
1: Yeah. Hold on, Rocky.
0: Huh?
1: Look up there.
0: I saw it then, a tall, wild figure standing at the top of a sand dune not far off, silhouetted against the pale sky, all in black, from the burnous to his long black robes flapping in the breeze. Chris, get to the car. Step on it. Jets of sand kicked up everywhere as we swung out around the plane, but the shots didn't find us, and we made our escape. I kept the throttle down hard till we reached the little Nile village of Sharona. We notified the authorities and then went back with them to show the way. When we reached the place, the plane was still there. So were the two lifeless pilots. But now the strange cargo of palm fronds was gone. The plane was empty. Chris and I got back to Cairo then. He was kind of shaken by it all, so I told him to take the next day off and rest up. I was at the tambourine the next afternoon, still wondering what it was all about, when I had company. Captain Sam Sabaya, Cairo Police.
2: Well, Jordan, you quite outdid yourself this time.
0: Sam, I didn't half try.
2: A plane loaded with palm fronds, a fantastic figure in black who fires at you with a modern machine gun.
0: All right, you can relax. It's all out of your territory.
2: Let us hope that it remains so. However, Mr. Madin of the Star Transport Company is somewhat puzzled.
0: So am I. Did he tell you what the flight was about, Sam?
2: Only that the plane had been commissioned by one Amin Bey of this city to fly a cargo out of Dongola.
0: Dongola?
2: Far to the south in Lower Nubia, the village of the remaining Mamluks.
0: Amin Bey was flying palm fronds all that way?
2: That is not what puzzles Mr. Madin, Jordan.
0: What then?
2: It is your statement to the Sharona authorities that the plane made a forced landing because of engine trouble.
0: Well, that's right. Why?
2: You will be interested to know that the company's mechanic found the plane and its engines in perfect condition. There was absolutely nothing wrong.
0: Well, ask Chris, Sam. He saw it all, too.
2: Calm yourself, Jordan. Amin Bey has yet to learn of the disappearance of his cargo. It is he who will have questions which you might help answer. Shall we go, Jordan?
0: We stepped into Sam's limousine out front and rolled down to a street lined with all white houses near the riverfront. Pretty soon, Sam was knocking at one of the doors. It was opened by a big man who wasn't Egyptian, blonde face and hair combed straight back.
3: Yes, what do you want?
2: Captain Sabaya of the police. I would have audience with Amin Bey.
3: I'm Carl Klebel, his secretary. Please state your business.
2: I would speak with Amin Bey.
3: This way, please.
0: It struck me that Carl Klebel looked like more than a secretary. He led us down a hallway into a room at the far end. A wall of the room held a big painting, some sort of battle scene with a man on a white charger leaping a high wall. Beneath the picture sat a young woman with dark round eyes and olive skin that reminded me of velvet. Well, that much I liked. Then a pudgy man wearing a red fez came hurrying up.
3: Has he come at last, Carl?
4: Oh, I am sorry.
3: Captain Sabaya of the police, Amin Bey.
4: Oh, you honor my house, Captain.
2: This is Mr. Jordan, Amin Bey.
0: Hello, Amin Bey.
4: Again, I am honored. My guest, Trana Fentar.
2: My pleasure.
0: How are you, Miss Fentar?
5: Most well, thank you.
4: Now, if you will be seated, the purpose of your visit, Captain Sabaya?
2: MNB, you commissioned a plane of the Star Transport Company, I believe, to fly a cargo in from Dongola?
4: Why, yes, that is right.
5: Is there something wrong?
2: I fear there is. The plane made a false landing in the desert last evening. What happened after that is not entirely clear.
5: Please, Captain, what are you trying to say?
4: Wait, Trana. Let him continue.
2: I must tell you that the entire cargo of the plane has disappeared.
4: Disappeared?
5: But that is impossible. Hemingway, after all our efforts...
4: Captain, please tell us everything that you can.
2: Mr. Jordan is here for that purpose.
4: Then quickly, Mr. Jordan.
6: Well, a friend and I saw the plane go down in the desert yesterday evening. When we got to it, we found the crew shot to death.
5: No.
6: The plane was loaded with something when we found it.
4: But did the captain not say...
6: No, I'm getting to that. Somebody in black robes showed up over a hill and cut loose with a machine gun. We got away and reported it to the authorities. But when we all got back to the plane, it was empty.
5: I cannot believe it. Hemingway, what can we do?
6: Well, does a plane load of palm fronds mean so much?
4: It is best that I explain. The palm fronds were but a covering. Underneath was ivory, the very finest ivory, worth many thousands. We must get it back.
2: Let us trust that it is possible.
5: You say they were all dead, Mr. Jordan.
6: The pilot and his partner, both shot at close range.
4: But wait, what of the third? There was another.
6: We only found two.
5: Oh, then it is possible that Uli is still alive. Hemingway, what could have happened to him?
4: Trana, we neglect hospitality. Please go and tell the servants to prepare food and coffee.
5: But I must know.
4: Please, we will then talk about this.
5: Very well. I will return in a moment.
4: It was best that Trana leave us for a moment, Captain.
2: And why, Hemingway?
4: You see, the man Ulia, who was on the plane and has now disappeared, is her uncle, a leader of the Memluk people in Dongola. He was flying with a delivery of ivory. Mr. Jordan?
6: Yes?
4: About this man in black robes who fired at you. Was he quite tall and with a heavy dark beard?
6: Well, he looked that way. His back was to the sky. It was getting kind of dark.
4: But he could have had a beard.
6: Yes, he could have.
4: If so, then it was Ulia himself.
2: Hemingway, you suggest then that Ulia forced the pilot to land the plane and then kill them both?
4: How else could it have happened? There is no doubt that someone had arranged for Confederates to be waiting nearby to take the ivory away.
2: In any event, this Ulia must be found and most quickly.
4: Yes, Captain. If what we fear is true, he has not only murdered, he has betrayed me and his people.
6: Well, there was plenty more to be cleared up, but that was Sam's job. I wasn't in any mood for burning my tongue with Egyptian-style coffee, so I excused myself. I went back to the tambourine and stayed there. I locked up around midnight, went up to my room, figuring to catch up on some sleep. Try to get the tall man in black, the girl with the velvet skin, and the disappearing ivory cargo off my mind. And I did a pretty good job of it. But all at once, I was wide awake. The light was on, but I didn't see it for the black burnous and robe and a heavy black beard held close to my face. Something didn't go with it, but I didn't have time to figure what as powerful fingers closed to my throat. They held as I fought back and we rolled to the floor. His head caught the bedpost and his fingers loosened just enough. I twisted away, but as I tried to come up, his fist caught me behind the ear and the clouds rolled in like a Kansas tornado. When I opened my eyes again, he was gone. Through the open window to the roof. The way he'd come in.
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0: The whole thing wasn't for me right to begin with, and I'd intended to leave things that way. But now things were different. Right away, I called headquarters and told them to get Sam Sophia out of bed and down there. I wanted to talk to him. Sam made it before I did.
1: Jordan, is there no time for sleep in your life? What brings you here this time?
0: A black burnous, a black robe, and a black beard. And you'll find his thumbprints in my throat.
1: You are telling me that such a man attacked you?
0: Not a half hour ago, in my room over the tambourine.
1: Could you identify him as the same one who fired at you on the desert?
0: No, I didn't see the face before. I wouldn't know.
1: Nonetheless, he is surely the man Emin Bey described as Ulaya, the leader of the Memlooks in Dongola.
0: Maybe. But there was something wrong with the face.
1: Well, how so?
0: Wish I could tell you.
1: The important thing is that Ulaya is now in Cairo, surely to dispose of the stolen ivory and to get rid of you, Jordan, for what you might have seen at his plane.
0: Well, he had his chance both times. Why didn't he finish me?
1: Perhaps you are a better fighter than he anticipated.
0: Sam, what's this all about? The Memlooks, the big shipment of ivory to a man like Emin Bey. Who is he?
1: The shipment was perfectly legal, Jordan. We need only be concerned with Ulaya now.
0: His niece Trana will have to be told.
1: Leave that to me. I shall phone her at the Karnak Hotel.
0: Okay, Sam, I'll let you tell her. I drove back through the dark streets toward the tambourine, trying to figure what was wrong. The man in the black beard could answer it, but how to find him before he found me again was something else. Well, I knew I wouldn't be able to sleep till I knew a lot more. So before I reached the tambourine, I turned the car around. In another 10 minutes, I was at the Karnak Hotel, where Sam had said Trana lived. The light under her door said she was up. One knock got an answer.
2: Mr. Jordan. Oh, Mr. Jordan, please come in.
0: Were you expecting me, Trana?
2: No, but I am glad that you have come. I must talk to you.
0: Sabaya called you then, he told you.
2: Yes, but I tell you that it is not possible that my uncle attacked you. Ulai is a man of respect and trust among my people.
0: Well, people can change, Trana.
2: No, he would never do such a thing.
0: Tell me something. Why are you here in Cairo?
2: To study at the university. I have special permission, for I am not a citizen. My people cannot be.
0: Let's hear about your people. Why would they ship valuable ivory to Emin Bey? He's not a buyer.
2: I must not tell you as yet. It would not be wise.
0: Even when your uncle's accused of theft? Betrayal? Even murder?
2: So, Mr. Jordan, it seems that you too believe this thing.
0: I'm beginning to, Trana.
2: Then can you explain why Ulaya was not accused when it happened before?
0: Before?
2: Twice before, attempts were made to send ivory to Cairo, the only treasure of my people, once by caravan and another by boat. Both times the ivory disappeared before it reached the city.
0: Emin Bey didn't tell me.
2: And why should he tell you, Mr. Jordan?
0: He can answer that. I think he will now.
3: Mr. Jordan, what do you want?
0: See your boss, Klebel, in a hurry.
3: He's asleep. He will not be disturbed. Now get out.
4: Carl? Carl, who is it?
3: Mr. Jordan again, Emin Bey.
4: Permit him to enter, Carl. You may go.
3: Very well.
4: I can well understand why you have come here at this hour, Mr. Jordan.
0: Can you?
4: It is about Ulaya's attack on you, of course. Sabaya called me about it. I deeply regret that you have been made to suffer in this affair.
0: Oh, it's a lot more. The other shipments of ivory that were hijacked. You've been holding out.
4: The robberies were properly reported, Mr. Jordan. Not in Cairo, naturally.
0: You could have told Sam. Why all the cover-up?
4: Mr. Jordan, do you know of the Memlooks?
0: Supposing you tell me.
4: Please be seated and I will tell you. Mr. Jordan, many centuries ago, the Mongol Genghis Khan conquered Turkey and took countless thousands as slaves. 12,000 of these he sold to the Sultan of Egypt to serve in his army.
0: Oh, that's a long time ago. Bring it up to date, Emin Bey.
4: Please hear me, sir. The Turkish slaves of the Sultan proved themselves a strong people. Soon they revolted and took over the government to become its masters. They are the Memlooks.
0: Go on.
4: For hundreds of years, until the last century, the Memlooks were a power in Egypt, until the treachery of the Pasha Mohammed Ali, who feared them. He summoned all the Memlook bays to Cairo, ostensibly for consultation and festivity. But once they were inside the citadel, Muhammad Ali had them slaughtered. Only one escaped by leaping his charger over the parapet to freedom.
0: Oh, just like the picture there on the wall.
4: Yes, a familiar painting. But then came a massacre of the Mamluk people throughout all Egypt. Only a small handful escaped to Lower Nubia and established the village of Dongola. They and their descendants have lived there in almost a primitive state as outcasts, but always looking to their return in dignity to Egypt. That is my purpose, Mr. Jordan.
0: And exactly why you?
4: Well, perhaps it is because of the name of the man who escaped over the battlements of the citadel. One Emin Bey.
0: Oh, look, don't try to tell me.
4: No, do not misunderstand. Some say that I am a descendant of this man. It does not matter. I only desire to do what I can for them.
0: Where does the ivory come in?
4: It is their treasure, gathered and hidden through the years for this day, to finance representations before the Egyptian government.
0: I see. Does that need a cover-up?
4: Well, it is a most delicate matter involving a special dispensation for the return of their citizenship and possible return of their lands. We do not yet know what the attitude of the government will be and prefer to keep this matter quiet until the proper moment. Is there more that I can tell you?
0: Oh, that's enough, Emin Bey. But Trana says her uncle couldn't have done all this.
4: Ah, most regrettable. But in spite of what she thinks, it could have been no one but Ulia.
0: So now I knew. All that seemed left now was to find Uriah and get it over with. But something didn't match up, like a blue tie and a green shirt. One morning came, I did some scouting of my own at the university, the ivory mart, and a couple of the consulates. I learned some things. But the black beard didn't show again, and I was beginning to wonder if he would. When I finally got back to the tambourine, Chris told me Sam wanted me down at headquarters. Just as I pulled up at headquarters, the girl Trana was just getting there, too. We went in together and found Sam pacing the floor, waiting. Right away, he took us down some familiar steps and into the morgue below. A little way back, he drew down a sheet to reveal a man with a heavy black beard.
2: You liar.
1: This is your uncle, then, Miss Trana?
2: Yes. Yes, it is he.
1: He was found shot in the desert and brought to Cairo for identification.
2: Then there is no more hope.
1: Now, Jordan, is this the man who attacked you?
0: Oh, there's a resemblance, Sam.
1: Come, Jordan, this is no time to evade.
0: It looks the same. What else can I tell you?
1: But you are sure, Miss Trana?
2: There is no mistaking. He is Ulia.
0: What does the coroner say?
1: He has yet to make his examination, Jordan. Why?
0: To find out how long the man's been dead.
1: Does that matter so much?
0: Oh, say for 2 days. That would mean Ulia is not the one who came after me at my cafe last night.
1: The coroner will be here soon.
0: Tell him to hurry it up, huh?
2: Captain Sabaya, may we go now?
1: At once, Miss Trana.
0: Sam, hold it a second.
1: Jordan, come along.
0: I stepped back to have one more look, this time at Uliah's eyes. They were brown, just like you'd expect them to be. But now things weren't wrong anymore. I bowed out as quick as I could, got to my car, and was back on the merry-go-round. Only this time it had an ending, right back at the White House on the Nile.
3: Emin Bey is not here.
0: Yeah, it suits me just fine, Clevel. You're the one I want to see.
3: And why me? Only the secretary of the Bey.
0: Keep it up, Clevel. You got big, innocent blue eyes. I got a real good look at them last night.
3: You talk about eyes, but you do not make sense.
0: It took a long time to register. The color of your eyes was the one thing you couldn't change. Sure, you had the bill to match your liars. All the rest you thought you had to do was put on a black burnoose, a robe, and a phony beard.
3: I fail to follow you.
0: It figures now why you didn't kill me. You were there only to make me and the police believe that Uliah was alive and in Cairo.
3: And what would I know of Uliah?
0: I can tell you about him. He's dead. And he's been dead ever since you shot him and the two pilots out in the desert.
3: You dare to suggest...
0: Oh, yes, Clevel. Anyhow, an Arab doesn't fight with his hands like you tried to in my tambourine. They like the knife.
3: That is hardly a proof.
0: All right, then try this. Your consulate tells me you've got quite a police record on the continent. Maybe Emin Bey would like to know that.
3: Not proof enough.
0: Well, let's get some more. Might be in your room.
3: Jordan, you realize that you are breaking into this...
0: Ah, save it. In here, Clevel? It won't take long. The first drawer never pays off. Maybe the second,
3: Mr.
0: huh?
3: Mr. Jordan!
0: Yeah, here we are. All the makings of a real black beard. And the gum Arabic to stick it on with.
3: I have warned you enough.
0: All right, don't take that gun. Come on up.
3: No, Jordan.
0: Yeah, it's better. You're big, Clever, but way too slow.
4: Wait. Jordan, listen to me.
0: Tell it to Sam Sapphire. Come on, let's go.
4: No, no, please. It was not I. I did only as I was told.
0: Only who's going to believe it?
5: Perhaps I can convince you, Mr. Jordan.
4: You mean me?
5: So, Carl, it seems that you should have finished with Mr. Jordan at the beginning on the desert. Fortunately, it is not yet too late.
6: In just a moment, Rocky Jordan returns to conclude tonight's story. What's your family up to these busy May weekends? Picnics? Gardening? 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
6: So keep a good supply of that refreshing Del Monte pineapple juice handy for the thirsty folks at your house. Why not buy several cans tomorrow? Back now to Rocky Jordan for the conclusion of tonight's story.

0: Well, I thought I had it all. The whole answer to the stolen ivory of the Mamluks, with Emil Bey's big, blonde male secretary right in the middle. My idea now is to take him to Sabaya, till Emil Bey himself walked in and the gun he held canceled out mine.
1: Give your gun to me, Mr. Jordan. Carefully.
2: I will take it, Emil Bey.
1: No, Carl. Stay where you are.
2: But I can dispose of him for you.
1: I will take it. There. Thank you, Mr. Jordan.
0: Don't mention it.
1: And now, Carl, I believe you were about to tell Mr. Jordan something.
2: Emil Bey, I was only marking time. I knew that you would soon return.
1: Of course. But go ahead now. Tell him that it was I who gave the instructions. It was I who have deluded the simple Mamluks and taken their ivory hoard. Tell him.
0: He doesn't have to. My hunch was right to begin with.
1: Mr. Jordan, ivory brings a very good price. There is still more of it in Dongola. I have only to keep it coming.
0: And keep the Mamluks trusting you.
1: Tell me now, Jordan, just before you die, is it possible that you suggested what you know about Carl to the police?
0: I don't know anybody else I'd tell.
1: Then I must proceed from here with my plan alone. Poor Carl was such a good help.
2: Emil Bey, you could not. Kill Jordan, but not me.
1: But death has always been cheap to you, Carl. Face it bravely. Learn now what it is like.
0: Carl Clever watched the gun, not knowing which of us was first. As it wavered toward me, Carl lunged, but he was slow again. Those shots caught him moving in. He reeled back against me. I shoved him right at Eamon Bay, and as he slumped, I was moving. Another shot clipped my ear, and I was inside the line of fire and working him over. And that was all for Eamon Bay.
3: Shall I order a coffee, Jordan?
0: No, not this time, Sam, thanks. What does Eamon Bey have to say?
3: Oh, give him time. He will tell us where the ivory is hidden and the many details of his activities.
0: Well, we can make a guess. He found out somehow about the ivory hoard the Mamluks had hidden near Dongola. So he used his name, that of a Mamluk hero, to gain their confidence.
3: The tale of how the Eamon Bey of history leaped his horse over the citadel wall to freedom is considered nothing but legend. But do continue.
0: Well, anyhow, with Carl Clever as his front, he bribed the pilot to fake the engine trouble on the plane to fool Uliah, who was on board. After he landed at a given spot, Carl and his helpers killed everyone on board. They got Uliah's body away to keep everyone thinking he was still alive.
3: And the fabulous man in black with the machine gun?
0: Clever. He spotted us coming up to the plane and put on Uliah's robes for disguise.
3: The design of Eamon Bey. A man with great plans, but of little heart. Rest assured, the ivory will be returned to its rightful owners.
0: What about the Mamluks coming back to Egypt, Sam?
3: Future history which we cannot foretell.
0: Well, there's still Trana. You'll want to tell her.
3: Indeed I will, Jordan. Incidentally, she's a most charming lady.
0: Yeah, she is. Come to think of it, Sam, telling her this time is my turn.

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Remember, you have a date next week at the Cafe Tambourine, run by Rocky Jordan. Same time, same station. 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You'll say Del Monte is the sweetest, tenderest corn you've ever tasted. And it's thrifty, too. Thor speaking, Rocky Jordan is presented over CBS, the Columbia Broadcasting System.

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0: 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Its title? 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
1: 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Yes, you do go farther with Signal.

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Tonight, accident according to plan.

0: I am the Whistler, and I know many things, for I walk by night. I know many strange tales hidden in the hearts of men and women who have stepped into the shadows. Yes, I know the nameless terrors of which they dare not speak. There are many kinds of jealousy, and none of them are good. The jealous one in love is the most frequent. But there is another more terrible jealousy. Yes, that of a man for his co-worker. Tom Reddick was jealous of Charles Fremont's cleverness, his ability to succeed. Always when there was applause for a job well done, Charles Fremont was patted on the back, feted, given a raise.
1: Charles, you did it again. Boys, I don't know what we'd have done without that building. I only wish more of the men had your ability.
2: Oh, thank you, Mr. Winston. I appreciate your kindness.
1: Oh, nonsense, my boy. Charles, I'd like you to take over general managership of the plant, effective next week.
3: Oh, congratulations, Charles.
0: That's when the jealousy reaches a sickening height. When the man of whom you're jealous gets your job. Tom Reddick had been the general manager of the plant, but Tom Reddick hadn't been able to arrange the lease on the new building. Hadn't been able to do anything but his job the best way he could, slowly and often blunderingly. And when he lost the job, that's when Tom Reddick knew he had to kill Charles Fremont. Be careful, Tom. Remember, you're a slow, blundering thinker. But this time, you have a plan that's beautiful in its simplicity. You'll have a few drinks with Charles that evening and offer to drive him home from work. And at the railroad crossing out on the highway, you'll get rid of Charles Fremont. It will look accidental. Charles will be out of the way, and you'll get your job back. So, after work that evening, you stop Charles in the washroom.
4: Hello, Charlie. Congratulations on the promotion.
2: Oh, thanks, Tom. I'm awfully sorry, fella, replacing you this way. It doesn't seem fair somehow.
4: Don't be silly. I was never comfortable being general manager anyway. I'm more of a shop man. Feels strange when I'm not around machines.
2: Oh, I'm glad you're taking it this way, old man. You know, if I thought it was going to bother you, I'd rather not have the job. It really doesn't mean that much to me.
4: Now, cut that out. You're the man for the job, and you take it. Hey, let me buy you a drink, and we'll toast your promotion and my return to the shops.
2: Well, I should be getting home.
4: Oh, come on. A drink will only take a few minutes.
2: Well, okay. Let's go.
0: This isn't going to be hard at all, is it, Tom? He sympathizes with you, and you've convinced him he deserves the job. So there are no hard feelings, are there, Tom? That's it. Take him in for a drink. Then suggest the ride home. The train passes that crossing at 6:30, so don't dawdle over your drinks.
4: Here's looking at you, Charlie. Best of luck.
2: Thanks, Tom. Oh, that could be a bad habit.
5: Let me buy you one.
4: Oh, it's almost six. I really
2: should. Oh, come on. Don't make me hang around here alone waiting for that train.
4: Tell you what. I'll let you buy me a drink if you let me drive you home.
2: Well, that's darn decent of you. You're getting the worst of the bargain, though.
4: Not at all. It's a pleasure. Take you right to your door. It's only a few blocks out of the way.
0: So you have your drinks and get into the car with Charlie. Drive out of the lot, through town, and out onto the highway. If you time it right, you'll arrive at the crossing just at 6:30. If the train is on time, the signals will be going, and you'll have to stop the car. It'll be easy to tap Charlie over the head with a wrench you have in the side pocket. Then you can get out, set the gears, and run the car in front of the train. It's the same train you take when you go home evenings without your car. So you'll just climb aboard in the excitement and go on home. When the story comes out, you'll just say that Charlie wanted to borrow your car for the evening and you let him, seeing as how he was a good and close friend of yours.
2: Can't tell you how grateful I am, old man. I've gotten to hate that train trip.
4: Forget it. Maybe we can fix it so you won't ever have to take the train.
2: Oh, that'd be fine. Oh, those drinks made me sleepy.
4: We have another 30 minutes of driving to do. Why don't you take a little nap?
6: I think I will, if you don't mind.
4: Not at all. You just take a little nap.
0: This is even easier than you figured it, isn't it, Tom? He's sleepy from the drinks and he dozes right off. Now you won't have to tap him with a wrench. You drive at normal speed, and soon the railroad crossing is just ahead of you. No sign of the train yet. Maybe it was early tonight, Tom. Maybe the train has already gone past the crossing. No, there's the signal. The train has passed the far curve. It's coming. Everything is in your favor now. Charlie is sleeping soundly. The road is empty of cars. And the railroad was kind enough to put one of their new automatic signals at the crossing. And here comes the train. But maybe all the noise has awakened Charlie. You get the wrench out of the side pocket just in case and...
4: Charlie? Charlie?
0: He doesn't hear you. He's sound asleep. The train is close enough now. You get out of the car, put it in gear. The car lurches forward. You slam the door.

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Yes, I mean your Signal gasoline dealer. 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And he's a man you should know these days, not only because he brings you the Whistler, but also because at stations wearing Signal's yellow and black circle sign, you'll find the West's famous longer mileage gasoline, Signal Go Farther Gasoline. And after all, what's more important these days than getting the most miles you can from every gasoline stamp? 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And now, back to the Whistler.

0: Well, you did it, Tom Reddick. You've killed Charlie Fremont. He's lying in that flaming wreck that was your automobile. And you hide there in the bushes until it's clear and you can sneak on the train. No one will know. No one saw you. You did it perfectly. But you keep rubbing your ankle, Tom. Does it hurt? Maybe you twisted it, jumping down into the bushes alongside the road. But it'll be all right, won't it? Nothing can go wrong now. The crime is done, and done well. It looks clear now, so you decide to run for it, to get on the train.
1: Hey, Mac, you hear something?
2: What?
1: I said, did you hear something? Did you hear somebody yell?
2: No. Come on, Larry. There must have been someone in that car. A car don't run into a train all by itself.
1: Ah, we hit that car awful hard. He must have been thrown clear. I thought I heard him moaning. Keep him over there.
2: All right. You look over there. I'll keep looking around here.
1: Well, that guy might still be alive, you know, if he got thrown clear.
2: Oh, why don't you just stop talking so much and look a little bit harder?
3: You got no sympathy. Guy is probably in great pain if he is still alive, but you don't care. Hey, Max. Max, I did hear something. Right over here.
4: What are you fellas doing over there?
3: We're looking for the victim.
4: Find him over here.
2: He's over here, Larry. Come on.
3: I just heard something right here.
2: Come on. They found him. Stop playing hide and seek in them bushes. He's over here.
3: Hey, is he still alive?
2: No, he's dead. And no wonder. Take a look at him.
0: You're all right, Tom. They didn't see you. You're still all right. But that fellow they call Larry, the fellow that heard you moan when your ankle was hurt, he might remember it later. So you change all your plans. You try to sneak away, even with a bad ankle.
3: Hey, Max, look, there goes somebody running over that way.
2: Huh? Where? Hey, you're right.
3: Hey, you stop. Hey, come on, Max. Let's catch him. What's he doing around here running?
2: We'll find out. Come on,
3: yeah.
2: After him. Hey, wait a minute, you.
3: Larry's slipping. Hey, maybe he was in the car, too.
2: Why is he running away?
3: I don't know. We'll ask him when we catch him.
2: Hey, wait a minute. What's the matter with you? Can't a guy run if he wants to? Do you have to go running after him?
3: Well, maybe he knows something.
2: Knows something about what? You always make a big mystery about everything. Now, what would he know something about?
3: About the guy that was dead. They say the guy that's doing all the running might have had something to do with it.
2: Oh, you sound like a regular detective. Stop with that stuff already. The train's late. Let's go back and help.
3: Wait a minute. I think we ought to catch that running guy.
2: Oh, he's gone. He was probably running because he was late for his dinner. Now, cut it out and let's go back to the wreck.
0: It's still all right, Tom. You got away, but that was awfully close. You hadn't figured on the ankle or a snoopy person. Now you've got to change all your plans. You can't get back to where the train is, and your ankle is swollen from the running you did. But there's a bus stop down the road, and the bus goes right by your house. It's not far to the bus stop. Just walk slowly, and you'll make it all right. There's the bus waiting to leave. You get in and take your seat.
5: Evening, Mr. Reddick. Haven't seen you in a long time.
0: It's all right, Tom. In a few minutes, you'll be home. You forgot, Tom. You can't go right home. The bus has to pass the railroad crossing, too, and the train is at the railroad crossing. You'll have to wait until they get your car off the track.
5: Have to wait a few minutes, folks. Sorry. Hey, Mac.
2: Yeah?
5: What happened?
2: Car ran into the train. They killed the guy driving it.
5: Really? Anybody hurt?
2: I told you. Kill the guy.
5: I mean on the train. Anybody hurt on the train?
2: No. Hey, open the door, will you? Two of us got to go with you and tell the widow what happened.
5: Yeah. Get in.
3: Hey, Max, come on.
2: Okay. Gee, I sure hate to have to tell that dame what happened, Larry. Shouldn't the police or somebody do it?
3: No, it's better we should. It's bad enough what happened without the police going to the house.
2: Well, okay. Get in.
5: Where do you want to go?
3: The name of the deceased was Fremont. Charles Fremont. Lives on North Brookside Avenue.
5: I pass a couple of blocks from there. Awful, ain't it?
3: Oh, well, you know how it is. People don't pay no attention to signals at all.
5: Yeah.
3: It's awful, but serves a guy right for not paying attention. Hey, here's a good seat.
2: Yeah.
3: Hey, buddy, that right?
5: What?
3: I was just telling the driver what a terrible thing it is.
5: Oh, yeah, terrible.
3: Hey, do I know you? Seems like I've seen you somewhere.
5: I don't remember. I don't think...
3: Well, I meet a lot of people. I guess no.
5: Did you see the accident?
2: Well, me? Yeah, I did. I seen the whole thing.
3: Yeah.
2: Yeah, it was terrible.
3: Mm-hmm. My friend Max here and I were out taking a hike when we saw the accident. It was quite a joke. A guy driving the car. There's a guy I feel sorry for. He was a pretty young guy.
5: Really?
3: Yeah. Maybe 35. Me and Max here are going to tell his wife. I think it's better if we go than if the police were to go. The least you can do, you know.
5: Yeah, it's the least you can do.
3: You know, it's a funny thing. The guy wasn't driving his own car. It was some other guy's car. Yeah, can you imagine lending a guy your car to drive and then he gets killed in it and wrecks your car? Especially now when it's so hard to get cars. Guy named Reddick. Tom Reddick.
5: What?
3: The guy that owned the car. His name was Tom Reddick. Yeah, we're going to tell him, too.
6: Okay, folks, all clear. Here we go.
0: That's not good, Tom. Things are piling up. Things you hadn't counted on. This man saw you running away, and now he's going to tell Charles Fremont's wife that he's dead. And then he's going to look for you to tell you your car has been wrecked. Why do some people always have to butt in, making you change plans? You've got to get out of that bus and get away. Get home before this Larry does, and some way get Hazel out of the house so that there'll be no one home when Larry gets there.
6: Beachwood Avenue. Good night, Mrs. Nelson.
5: I'll get out here, too.
6: Oh, excuse me, Mr. Reddick. Forgot you were here.
5: That's all right. Excuse me, I'm late.
6: It's awful about Mr. Fremont.
5: Awful.
6: Good night.
3: Hey, driver, just a minute. Hey, what'd you call that guy?
6: Mr. Reddick?
3: Reddick, yeah. Hey, what's his face name?
6: I don't know. Why?
3: That car was owned by a guy named Reddick, that's why. Hey, stop the bus.
6: Well, what difference does that make?
3: Come on, I want to talk to that guy named Reddick.
2: Yeah, we got to tell that woman you said. Where are you going now?
3: Guy that just got off was named Reddick.
2: So his name is Reddick. I don't follow you.
6: Oh.
2: Why don't we just go home and forget all about this? It's none of our business anyway.
6: Come on.
3: Don't you understand? I tell this guy all about the accident, who was driving the car, and who owned the car. And he never said anything about his name being Reddick. And the guy that owned that car, his name was Reddick.
2: Didn't say anything, then he's just a guy named Reddick who didn't own a car. Say, what's got into you?
3: Oh, I never thought of that. You mean he could be perhaps Harry Reddick and he didn't even know this Tom Reddick that owned the car, huh?
2: Yeah, now you're getting smart. It's a fine time to get smart after we get off the bus. Now we gotta walk to the widow's house.
3: Well, while we're walking, we can think of what to say to poor Mrs. Fremont. Yeah, that's a terrible thing to happen to a lady, losing her hubby so suddenly.
2: Yeah, but I still don't think this is any of our business. And besides, my missus is going to be awful sore at me coming home so late.
3: Now, look, when you explain to her what you were doing, she'll be very proud of you. Not every man has the heart to do what we're going to do.
2: Yeah, you mean it's not every man who's such a Budinsky to do what we're going to do. We could walk right back to the corner and get right on that bus and go right home.
3: No. I gotta tell the widow what happened. Hey, I know.
2: Now what?
3: Look at that street sign. This here is Hillbrook Street.
2: Oh, that's very nice, I'm sure.
3: Hillbrook Street is where this Reddick guy lives. Tom Reddick. Let's go tell him first what happened to his car, huh? Maybe he can help us tell Mrs. Fremont. He must know her. Husband, a dead husband, must have been a friend to borrow the car.
2: Yeah, in fact, maybe he'll go tell her and we can go home.
3: Yeah, now let me see. This house is number 479. What number that guy say he lives at?
2: Oh, I don't remember. Why don't we just forget all about it, Larry? Why do you want to butt in?
3: I think it was number 456. Let me see. I wrote it down here. Yeah, there it is. Number 456.
2: All right, which way do we go?
3: I guess it's down here. Hey, look, that guy up ahead of us has got a bad leg.
2: Oh, you're driving me crazy. Now, what difference does that make?
3: It don't make no difference. What's the matter with you? Can't I remark to a friend that a guy up ahead has a bad leg?
2: Oh, you're always remarking something. Sometimes I wish you'd shut up.
3: Max, that's not nice.
2: Well, I do. Here's 460.
7: Hey, look, the guy with the bad leg, he's finally home. See? Straightened into the house down there.
2: Yeah, but he's not going in, see? Hey, he just stopped to look at the number.
7: Hey, that's that other Reddick guy, the one on the bus.
2: Well, he's not going in that house, and that's number 456.
7: Yeah, it is. Well, I hope they got insurance on their car.
0: That was close, Tom. You saw them just in time. So you just kept walking until they go in the house. And then you come back and wait for them to leave. They'll tell Hazel all about it. And after they leave, you can go in. Tell her you loaned the car to Charles Fremont and came home on the streetcar and bus. You're late because the bus got stopped at the crossing. You had no idea that your car was the one wrecked by the train or that Charles Fremont was dead. Now those men are coming out of your house. Keep back and they won't see you behind the hedge.
8: That was a real nice lady. She was upset.
2: Well, of course she was upset. You know, it makes me feel kind of silly talking to people I don't even know.
8: Well, it's a good thing we did. We might have gone right over to the widow's house.
2: Hey, which way did she say was the police station?
8: 4 blocks to the left. We better hurry.
2: Yeah.
0: The police station. Why are they going to the police station? What did they talk to Hazel about? Who are those two men, Tom, and why do they keep following you? Better hurry in the house, Tom, and see what was said.
9: Hazel? Hazel, I'm home.
10: Well, it's about time. Where have you been? Dinner's burned to a crisp, and it cost 30 red
9: now,
10: points.
9: Now, don't start screaming again. I got stuck on the bus. There was an accident at the railroad crossing. Who are those men I saw leaving the house?
10: So you lent your car to Charlie Fremont. You want...

0: I thought you had. You and that Charlie Fremont. You'd stop and have a cocktail before dinner and keep the dinner waiting until it's not fit to eat. Then come home and tell me some fantastic story about loaning the car to Charlie Fremont.
1: What are you talking about?
0: Those men over here. They asked me if we had any relatives living around us. I told them the only relative we had was my sister in California. That it must have been you they talked with on that bus. Maybe you can fool some people, but you can't fool me. I know you, Tom Reddick. You were in that car, and you got scared because you were both drunk.
1: I told you I lent Charlie the car. How many times do I have to tell you I lent Charlie the car?
0: Those two men told me about you. They saw you there at the railroad crossing. One of those men talked to you on the bus, and you made believe you'd never seen him before. Made believe you didn't even know people named Charlie Fremont and Tom Reddick. You're just a good-for-nothing drunk, and I wish I never married you.
1: Look, Hazel, there's no sense in getting upset about this. Sure, I was in the car. We had a couple of drinks in town before coming home. Charlie insisted on it. I got scared when we had the accident, so I ran. You're not going to go and tell, no, are you?
0: I most certainly am. I never did like Charlie Fremont. And his wife. That no good. Calling me up in the middle of the afternoon to crow over me.
1: Mrs. Fremont called you up?
0: To crow over me. Bragging about how her Charlie got your job away from you. He takes your job away from you, so you'll go and have a drink with him to celebrate.
1: Stop it. What's the matter with you? Aren't you ever happy? Don't you have any feeling toward me at all? What's that?
0: I'm sure I don't know. It's the doorbell.
1: Answer it. I'm not home.
0: Don't you dare order me around, you drunk. Don't you dare even talk to me.
1: Shut up. Yes?
2: Good evening. We thought that... Hey, Max. It's the guy. Yeah, maybe you were right.
1: What do you want here? Who are you?
2: Hey, now, look, Mr. Reddick. Why didn't you tell us on the bus who you were? We were just trying to help you.
1: It's none of your business who I am. Now, get out of here.
2: No, take it easy, Mr. Reddick. Somebody has to do these unpleasant things, and me and Max here thought we would. The least you can do.
0: He was in that car. I told you he was.
1: Hazel, shut up.
0: I will not shut up. You were in that car. You told me you were. You're so smart, having a drink with a man who takes your job away from you.
2: Mr. Reddick lost his job? Oh, gee, I'm sorry to hear
0: that. Mr. Fremont got his job, so he had a drink with him to celebrate. And then they were drunk and had that accident.
2: Wait a minute. You mean that Mr. Fremont got Mr. Reddick's job away from him? And they had some drinks together, and then they were both in the car when it hit the train?
0: Sure they were. Only Mr. Reddick ran away.
2: Maybe he ran away because... Hey, wait a minute. Max, he's trying to... Get him, Max. He can't run far. He's got a bum ankle.
3: Yeah, okay.
2: There he goes down the lawn. Follow him, Max.
3: Hey, look, he fell.
4: Leave me alone.
2: I'm sorry, Mr. Reddick, but I think we better take you to the police station. I think you murdered Mr. Fremont.
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Well, Tom, you bungled your perfect plan, didn't you? But then you never were any good at planning. That's why Charlie got ahead of you. And of course, you let the little man who was always butting in make you so nervous that you gave yourself away. But when you got to the police station, you really thought fast for once. You kept

0: Your mouth shut and let them believe what they wanted to. Your wife's story helped. You were drunk. The accident happened. You weren't hurt, but you got scared and ran away. Maybe they'll believe that. And all you'll get will be a few years for manslaughter. Maybe they'll believe it. But even as you think it, you know very well they won't. The motive is too apparent. Charlie got your job, so you killed him. No, Tom, you won't get away with it. And so as you sit in your cell and brood over the fate that awaits you, you make up your mind. And you start resolutely into action. A small barred window is high over your head. And as you strain, you think of that little man who was always butting in. The little man who caused all your troubles. And you can almost hear his voice.
1: Sure, we know. We'll only be a minute. We got something very important to tell him.
2: Ready, Kerr. Well, he's in 214.
3: Boy, he'll really be glad to see us.
1: Yeah, you bet. We just came to your autopsy. The coroner's autopsy. We got news for Mr. Reddick.
2: Yeah? What kind of news?
1: Well, there was something fishy about the accident where Mr. Fremont got killed. They had an autopsy.
3: Yeah, and they found out something. They don't really have anything on Mr. Reddick. They're going to let him go.
2: Yeah, let him go?
1: Sure, and we came right over to tell him. When they had the autopsy, they found Mr. Fremont wasn't murdered at all. He was dead when the train hit the car. He wasn't supposed to drink, and he died of a heart attack 20 minutes before the accident while he was still riding in the car.
2: No kidding? Well, he'll be glad to hear that. Here's his...
4: Hey, Mr. Reddick!
1: Well, what do you know about that? Mr. Reddick went and hung himself.

0: Next Monday at 9 o'clock, the Whistler will bring you another strange tale. 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

0: I am the Whistler, and I know many things, for I walk by night. I know many strange tales hidden in the hearts of men and women who have stepped into the shadows. Yes, I know the nameless terrors of which they dare not speak.
1: And now for the Signal Oil Company, the Whistler's strange story, Fatal Error.
0: It was a unique arrangement between Lloyd McRae and his partner, Matt Banyan. On the surface, they appeared to be realizing only a modest average income, quite in keeping with their operations of a few air cargo planes. But beneath the surface, that was something else again. Just as certain secret side trips across the border into Mexico produced something else again in the way of big profits for McRae and Banyan. Yes. These were the deals the partners never discussed with anyone other than themselves. Not even Fran Engel, Matt's girlfriend, was told about the highly profitable sideline. Of course, there was always the danger of being exposed, and the partners were gradually reaching the danger point. Both were well aware of this as they discussed it one afternoon in their airport office.
2: Now, that's how I see it, Matt. We've put 25 grand away in 6 months, and I say it's time to lay off for a while.
3: Anybody been snooping around?
2: No, no. Maybe I'm just jumpy, that's all.
3: Maybe. Hmm? Yeah. I see your point. Well, so what's our next move?
2: Nothing special. Just start giving a little more attention to customers that want to do legitimate business, that's all.
3: You mean Kramer, Lee, and the rest of our customers,
2: yeah. Oh, look, Lee wants to talk about a frozen meat shipment tonight. See him, will you? His place, 8 o'clock.
3: Oh, no, wait a minute. Can't you handle it? I've got a date with Fran.
2: Fran, but she's working
3: tonight. Oh, her throat's
2: anyway.
3: Bothering her. She's not singing at the club tonight.
2: Well, look, you know I never do as well with customers as you do, Matt. You've got a way with them. I haven't.
3: Yeah, thanks, Lloyd. Maybe so.
2: Matt, look, we're still running a business or trying to make it look that way. I should think you'd want to do something about
3: okay,
2: it.
3: Save the lecture. Lee's place, 8 o'clock, I'll be there.
2: All right, that's better.
0: Yes, Lloyd, it's better all the way around, isn't it? Because you lied when you told Matt that there was nothing special about the next move. But then you couldn't very well tell him the truth, could you? Not when the next move is entirely yours, alone. When you plan to eliminate your partner. Not only grab the $25,000 the two of you have laid away, together, but more important, Matt won't be around to share in the future profits of your highly lucrative sideline. It's a simple plan, too, isn't it, Lloyd? Yet you shudder when you realize what might happen to you if you failed. If Matt found out that you tried to kill him. A powerful man, isn't he? He could break you in two like a twig. You wait in the darkened alleyway a block from Lee's place. Tell yourself nothing will go wrong. No one in the world knows about the extra money the two of you have accumulated. The $25,000 you keep hidden away in your office safe. There won't be a single reason for suspicion to be pointed in your direction. It'll be just an unexplained killing, something for you to read about in the papers the next day, along with everyone else. It's almost 8, and now you hear them. Footsteps. Closer. Closer. He's right on time, isn't he, Lloyd? Right on time. You whirl, run from the alley. On the sidewalk, you almost knock someone over.
4: Look out, let me by.
0: You turn your face away from the woman, shove roughly past, and then break into a run, certain that she didn't get a clear look at you.
2: Morning, Alice. Cup of coffee, huh?
5: Yes, sure, right away. Oh, here's the paper. You can read about the shooting last night over by the Lee Frozen Meat Company.
2: Shooting?
5: Yeah. A fellow named Joe Ramos got himself blasted by...
2: What? Well, let me see that.
5: Well, there it is, right in the front page.
2: See, Joe Ramos, shot. Killed by unknown assailant. Witness described killer as a... slight of build. Wearing trench coat.
5: Hey, what's the matter, Mr. McRae? You don't look so good. Did you know this Ramos guy?
2: No. No, I didn't know the guy.
1: We're off. Yes, it started last Monday, Signal's big $10,000 contest. And all week, Whistler fans have been besieging Signal dealers for free entry blanks. No wonder, too, when the 200 valuable awards include such exciting prizes as a Buick Super in the dashing new Riviera model, an Apex three-piece automatic laundry, washer, dryer, and ironer, 6 Packard Bell television sets with latest type black picture tube, including Packard Bell's famous Telecaster consoles that turn at fingertip touch to most convenient viewing angle. Then there are 2 of O'Keefe and Merritt's finest gas ranges with vanishing shelf and grillovator broiler, plus 10 solid gold case wristwatches by Helbros, and dozens of other wonderful prizes that you can win in this easy, fun-filled way. Now, you know those Signal cartoon billboards that picture an angry bride waiting at the church door for the groom who is just arriving late because he ran out of gas? Well, all you need do is write in 25 words or less what you think the bride is shouting at the groom. That's all there is to it. No purchases required, no box tops to send in, no tickets to save. Say, this is really a contest you can't afford to miss. So listen later for more details about Signal's big $10,000 contest.

0: It was a shock, wasn't it, Lloyd? To learn the papers have identified the man you shot down last night as Joe Ramos, not your partner, Matt Banion. You can hardly believe it. You were so certain it was your partner. The same build, even the same walk. But you've made a mistake, haven't you? A bad mistake. And now, driving out to your office at the airport, there's a sick feeling in the pit of your stomach. The newspaper story, Lloyd, carries a partial description of you, the killer. Enough for Matt to add things up, especially if he was early to keep that appointment with Lee, only to learn that there was never such an appointment. That you lied to him. As you approach the airport, you wonder if you shouldn't make your move now. Salvage what you can. Take the money out of the safe. Leave town. But that would point suspicion directly, wouldn't it, Lloyd? By the time you reach the office of the airport, you've decided to wait it out and see what Matt will do. There's no sign of Matt having been here, is there, Lloyd? So you sit at your desk, stare out the window toward the parking lot, and wait for Matt to arrive. 10 o'clock. 11. There's no sign of him. It's almost noon when you finally pick up the telephone and call your partner's girlfriend, Fran Engel.
1: Hello?
2: Oh, Fran?
1: Yes, this Lloyd?
2: How's my favorite songbird? You still knocking him dead?
1: Well, I'm big time now, one show a night.
2: Oh, fine. Fran, I've been trying to locate Matt. You see him this morning?
1: Matt?
2: Yeah.
1: Why, just a minute, Lloyd. I'll be right with you.
0: Clutching the phone tightly in your hand as Fran excuses herself, you strain to listen. She talks to someone softly. Someone there in their apartment. It could be Matt, couldn't it? Finally, she comes back on the phone.
1: Oh, I'm sorry, Lloyd. The cleaning man just came by to pick up some things. You were asking about Matt.
2: Yeah. Yeah, it isn't anything special. Just thought if you'd seen him, you know.
1: Oh, yeah. Yes, I saw him. He was by here a couple of hours ago. Dropped in to say goodbye.
2: Goodbye?
1: Yes, he had to drive up to Bakersfield on business. But didn't you know?
2: Oh, sure, yeah. Today is Tuesday, isn't it? Yeah, that's right. Yeah, he did say something about it a few days ago.
1: Anything else on your mind, Lloyd? I mean, in case he should call me later.
2: No. No, forget it, Fran. Thanks. Bye.
1: Bye.
0: As you hang up the receiver, you lean back in your chair and breathe a sigh of relief. You'd forgotten about Matt's business trip to Bakersfield, hadn't you? And you're certain now he never would have left if he'd suspected anything. However, you're not entirely in the clear yet, are you, Lloyd? You'll still have to explain something to him when he gets back. The phony appointment with Lee. There's something else, too. You wonder if Matt's seen the newspapers, if he's read the account of the murder last night. Late that evening, just before you leave the office, you decide to find out. You put in a long-distance call to the hotel in Bakersfield where he usually stays.
3: Hotel Linden.
2: I'd like to speak with Mr. Banion, please. Matt Banion.
3: Mr. Banion, one moment, sir. Hello?
2: Yeah?
3: I'm sorry, sir. Mr. Banion isn't registered.
2: But, well, are you sure?
3: Quite sure, sir.
2: Well, he must be there. Should have arrived hours ago.
3: I'm sorry, sir.
2: Oh, all right. Never mind.
0: Something's wrong, Lloyd. You can sense it, can't you? As you close up the office and walk to the parking lot, a feeling of uneasiness builds within you. You try to fight it off. Find some reason why Matt hasn't checked into the hotel. An accident, perhaps, on the road. Yes, or motor trouble. Or he might have finished his business early and started back to town. There's nothing to be gained by staying at the office, is there? So you decide to drive on to your apartment. As you approach the all-night garage where Matt usually parks his car, an idea suddenly occurs to you. You swing into the driveway, pull up inside.
4: Okay, coming.
2: Hello, Frank.
5: Oh, hiya, Mr. McRae. How's everything?
2: Oh, can't complain. Say, this baby of mine needs a tune-up. Is it okay if I bring it in tomorrow?
4: Oh, sure, sure. We'll take care of it, Mr. McRae. Do a good job for you.
2: Yeah, Matt said you would. He's your best booster, you know.
4: Nice guy, that Mr. Banion.
2: Yeah.
4: Don't get to see him much now that I'm on the late shift. How's he doing?
2: Oh, fine. He's on a trip upstate right now. He drove up this morning.
4: Drove up? Funny.
2: Hey. What do you mean?
4: He didn't take his car. It's parked back there in the stall, right where he always keeps it.
2: You sure?
4: Well, yeah. Look for yourself. I guess he must have decided to take the train for a change.
2: Yeah, I guess so.
0: Fran lied to you, didn't she, Lloyd? And you remember your phone conversation with her, overhearing her talking to someone in the apartment. Someone, she said, was the man from the dry cleaners. You're certain now it was Matt. And you know now why he told her to lie. He doesn't want you to know that he's here in town. And he's suspicious of you. You drive out of the garage and find yourself headed back toward the airport. You're afraid to go to your apartment, aren't you, Lloyd? Afraid that Matt will be there waiting for you. You decide to drive back to the office instead. As you enter and lock the door behind you, without turning on the light, you step over to answer the telephone.
2: Hello? Hello? Hello? Who is it? Hello?
0: Your hand is shaking badly, isn't it, Lloyd, as you replace the receiver. You move slowly to your chair, sink down into it, and sit there in the darkness of your office. The phone call. It could have been a wrong number, couldn't it? Yes. You've got to get hold of yourself, Lloyd. Your nerves are on edge. You've got to be very careful. You can't afford to make a mistake now and give yourself away. You're sure you know why Matt is keeping out of sight. He's waiting for you to make a move, isn't he? The wrong move. But you're not going to, are you, Lloyd? You sit there for some time thinking things out, gradually becoming more and more confident. And then suddenly, you wheel around in your chair, stiffen as you hear the key in the lock of the office door. You're unable to move, to call out. Unable to take your eyes off the doorknob as it turns slowly.
5: Mr. McRae, I didn't know you were here.
2: What do you want, Pop?
5: I just come in to do the cleaning up, Mr. McRae. I didn't know you were here. The lights was out.
2: Yeah, all right.
5: If you want, I can come back later.
2: Yeah. Come back later, will you?
5: Okay, I'm sorry, Mr. McRae. I didn't mean to...
2: Sure.
0: You pace the floor of your office nervously for a few minutes, and then reach for the telephone. You must call Matt. Find out if he's home. Then you change your mind again and slam down the receiver. You lock up the office and drive into town to the Blue Lantern, the nightclub where Fran works. And as you enter the crowded room, she's finishing her big number.
6: Come closer. The nicest part of any melody is when you're dancing close to me. So put another nickel in that nickel.

0: Hello, Fran.
1: What? Oh, Lloyd.
0: Nice song. Very nice.
1: Oh, thanks.
0: Buy a drink?
1: That was some other time, Lloyd.
0: Oh, okay.
1: What brings you around? We don't see you here very often.
0: Oh, just bored, I guess. You know, I really don't get out as often as I should. All work, no play.
1: That's bad.
0: Yeah, I spend entirely too much time at the office, I guess. Take Matt now. At least he gets a chance to take a few out-of-town trips once in a while.
1: Too often to suit me.
0: Maybe I ought to make those trips instead.
1: Fine. That way I'd have Matt where I could keep my eye on him. You know, I often wonder about those business trips.
0: Oh, you haven't a thing to worry about, Fran. There's only one doll in his life. It's you.
1: Yeah, sure, sure. That's what he tells me.
0: You know, you've got a great guy there, Fran. Great guy.
1: I know.
0: I guess you know, too, how I feel about him. He's the best friend I ever had. There's nothing I wouldn't do for Matt. He's a real guy. By the way, did he call you tonight?
1: Huh? Oh, yeah. Yeah, he called from his hotel.
0: Huh? The Linden?
1: Yeah. Why, something on your mind?
0: Well, I wanted him to check on something while I was up there. I happened to think about it this afternoon.
1: Oh, I see.
0: I could call him in the morning, I guess. It really isn't too important. Sure you won't have that drink, friend?
1: No, thanks, Lloyd. Well, if you don't mind, I think I'll go back to my dressing room. I have a horrible headache.
0: Oh, it's too bad.
1: Well, I'll see you, huh? Well, you ought to come around more often.
0: Sure. I'll do that, Fran. I'll do that.
2: A half hour later, you park your car a block from Matt's apartment house and then walk slowly toward the four-story building. As you approach it, you glance up at the third-story windows. Matt's apartment is dark. You stop for a moment, and then as you turn around...
3: Hello, Lloyd.
0: Huh?
3: Hey, what's the matter, pal? Scare you?
0: Oh, it's you, Dave.
3: Been calling on Matt?
0: Yeah, he's not home.
3: Ain't he?
0: No.
3: Huh. Guess not. Dark. Well, you couldn't have missed him by much.
0: You see him go out?
3: No, but I heard him moving around up there just before I went down to the corner about 10 minutes ago.
0: Oh, you sure?
3: Well, sure, I'm sure. My apartment's right under his, ain't it? I heard him.
0: Oh, I see. Okay, well, thanks, Dave.
3: Hey, wait. Huh? If you're going down to the airport, I'll give you a lift. Going down there in a few minutes.
0: Thanks. No, I have my car.
2: Shortly before midnight, you're in the residential section. You park your car on a quiet side street, and you walk a block to where you can see Fran Engel's cottage. The lights are on inside, but the blinds are drawn. You're almost certain that Matt is in there with Fran, aren't you, Lloyd? And if you wait long enough, you'll see him when he comes out. You've almost made up your mind to slip around to the side of the house and perhaps listen in on their conversation, when suddenly a car pulls up in front of you and you duck back into the shadows. It's a police car, Lloyd.
4: Well, that must be the place over there, Sergeant.
5: That cottage?
4: 831. Yeah, that's it. Come on, let's go.
2: A wave of panic sweeps over you as you watch the police officers ring Fran's bell. Then the door opens and she stands there for a moment. Then nods and the officers step inside. You're sure Matt's called them in, aren't you? Certain he's found the proof that you tried to kill him. That he knows you killed Joe Ramos instead, and now he's telling the police about it. You hurry back to your car and start toward town. So frightened, you're unable to think clearly. Finally, you know what you must do. You drive back to your apartment, pack your bags, slip the murder gun into your coat pocket. You can dispose of it after you're safely away. And then you hurry to the airport. As you reach the park, and stops you.
6: Say, Mr. McCray.
0: What is it, kid?
6: Thought maybe you ought to know. The cops were here asking for you.
0: What?
6: Yeah. Probably at your office now.
0: They say what they wanted?
6: No.
0: Okay. All right. Here.
6: Hey, thanks.
0: Park this crate for me, will you? I better go over to the office and see what they want.
6: Sure, Mr. McCray. Sure.
2: You decide to leave the car in the lot, and then you hurry over to the terminal building. Go to the cocktail lounge, and from the window you can see the police car parked in front of your office. Two policemen inside talking to Pop. You've got to get them out of there, Lloyd, if you're going to get the money out of the safe. $25,000. You'll have to be satisfied with that, won't you? The panic has left you now, hasn't it, Lloyd? And there's a smile on your lips as you dial the number of your office.
5: Yeah. Hello.
0: Lloyd there?
5: You want Lloyd McRae?
0: Yeah, sure. Is he around?
5: No, he isn't. Who is this?
0: Just a friend. He was supposed to meet me at the Blue Lantern a half hour ago. I can't wait much longer. You don't know where he is?
5: No, I don't.
0: Okay. Well, I'll see him later.
5: Just a minute.
2: You smile as you hang up the phone. You're pretty sure that in a few minutes the officers will be on their way to the Blue Lantern Cafe. You return to the cocktail lounge and watch. A moment later, you see the police officers come out of your office and drive off. The way is clear, isn't it, Lloyd? Now you've only to take the money, leave town, and you're sure that you can arrange that easily. You have one more thing to do before your plans are complete. You leave the cocktail lounge and walk into a nearby hangar.
7: Hey, Mac.
8: What? Oh, hi, Lloyd.
7: Is Dave around?
8: In the office.
7: Thanks.
9: Hi, Lloyd. Come on in.
0: Dave, I got a job for you.
9: Yeah?
0: Yeah, this is a special sort of a job.
9: One of those, eh?
0: Yeah.
9: Well, I've always cooperated in the past, Lloyd. You know me, anything for a fast buck.
0: Well, there's a grand in it for you. Same as always.
9: Tell me more.
0: Fly me to Mexico.
9: When?
0: Right now.
9: It's a deal.
0: Good. All right, get that crate of yours warmed up. I've got to go back to the office for a minute, then we take off, eh? Oh, Dave.
9: Yeah?
0: Keep your mouth shut.
9: I'm a clam, pal. A clam. You don't have a thing to worry about. Not a thing. I'll land you in Mexico in an hour.
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2: A curious crowd had gathered in front of the McRae-Banyan office at the airport, milling around and talking in excited whispers. Inside the office, Lieutenant Robbins of Homicide faced the members of the press and was trying to explain what had happened.
11: Look, boys, I can only tell you what I know. Wait a minute. I can only tell you what I know. There's a lot about this I don't know, a lot I don't understand.
12: Yeah, well, okay, Lieutenant. Now, so McRae was opening the safe here when the prowl car boys walked in on him, huh? He turned around, started shooting.
11: That's right. The boys had to give it right back to him in self-defense.
12: So McRae is dead. Now, what did the law want with him in the first place?
11: Well, a man named Joe Ramos was killed last night. He was murdered.
12: Yeah, I know, Lieutenant. I wrote that yarn myself. Now, what about it?
11: Well, we made a couple of interesting discoveries about this Joe Ramos tonight. Now, first, the boys down at the morgue found $25,000 hidden in the lining of his overcoat.
12: $25,000? This is big. I'm going to phone my paper.
11: Now, wait a minute. You better wait until I finish. Second, the identification papers on him were phony. He wasn't Joe Ramos. We found this out after we checked up on a dame. We found a picture of her in his wallet.
12: A case of find the woman, huh?
11: All right. Well, we picked her up, brought her down to the morgue. When she recognized the body, she went all to pieces. Told us about the $25,000.
12: Bank loot?
11: Nope. His girlfriend told us he was double-crossing his partner, running out with the firm's dough. The 25 grand we found on him.
12: Uh-huh.
11: Yeah, he was going to skip last night on the midnight plane for Mexico City. The girl was going to meet him there later.
12: Only at 8 o'clock last night, somebody bumped him off in that alley.
11: Mm-hmm. He had an appointment near there with a frozen meat dealer named Lee. And the funny thing about it was, the girl said he was only keeping the appointment to keep his partner from becoming suspicious.
12: They always make one error, Lieutenant, don't they?
11: Yeah, nearly always. In this case, it was a fatal error. Even his girl thought he made a getaway. She thought he was safe in Mexico until she recognized his body at the morgue.
12: Yeah, you boys certainly solved this one quick.
11: Yeah. Oh, but we had a little luck, of course. One of the boys recognized the picture we found in his pocket.
12: Huh?
11: A nightclub singer, Fran Engel.
12: Fran Engel? Hey, but she was Matt Banyan's girl.
11: Right. The dead man we thought was Joe Ramos because of his phony identification papers turned out to be Matt Banyan.
12: Lloyd McRae's partner. Banyan was double-crossing McRae.
11: It looks like it.
12: And now McRae.
11: Yeah. Yeah, but what I can't figure is why McRae started shooting when the boys in the prowl car came here to his office. We only wanted him to come down to headquarters and pick up that $25,000 we found on Matt Banyan.

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0: This is the deciding shot of the tournament, ladies and gentlemen. Truman Davis, now champion, has just sunk his last putt on the last green to turn in the amazing score of 68. Jan Mason, the contender, is on the green with a 66, which in itself is even more amazing. Mason's ball lies at the very edge of the green. Looks like tough going. Should he sink the ball in one more stroke, turn in a 67 as compared with a 68 by Davis, we'll have a brand new champion. Should Jan Mason require two strokes, he would tie up the match, and three strokes would defeat him. And now Mason has just stepped into position. He's bending over the ball. He eyes the center of the green with that masterly dead-eye precision of his. Changes his footing slightly. There's not a sound from the spectators. Every breath is held in excitement. This great contender prepares for victory or defeat. He pulls back the putter slightly. Eyes the distance of the hole once more. Takes deadly aim. Hits the ball and...
1: It's in! He made it! The ball's in for a win for Jan Mason, and the crowd goes wild. It's a new champion, ladies and gentlemen. Jan Mason, the boy who came up the hard way to defeat the one and only Truman Davis. For five consecutive years, the master of it all. And here's the irony. Almost 11 years ago, when Jan Mason first thought of golf, he acted as caddy for Truman Davis, the man he defeated for the championship here today. Oh, the crowd has completely engulfed the two participants. And it's a little difficult for us to see them now. Oh, there they are, shaking hands and smiling. We're trying to make our way over to them for a few words from both Mason and Davis. Oh, will you pardon me, please? Pardon me, lady. We're trying to get through. I beg your pardon, please. We'd like to get a few words from the two gentlemen. Now, we're trying our best, ladies and gentlemen, to make our way through this excited throng. But, there's the Gold Cup. The Gold Cup for the tournament winner. It's just been handed to one of the official referees by a beautiful platinum-haired girl. The referee is about to make the presentation. No, something's wrong. The referee turns to his fellow judges. They're talking excitedly. We can't make out yet what's happening. The men are examining the Gold Cup. Oh, it's flashing in the sunlight. Really a beautiful thing. Wait a minute. What's that? Something's happened. It's Jan Mason. He's been shot. Someone shot the new champion. He's holding his left side. He's staggering. He's grabbed the Gold Cup. He's fallen out. Jan Mason is lying on the ground.

0: Hello? I ask you not to disturb me, clerk. I don't care if there is someone to see me. What? Who? Lee Sanders, the radio announcer? Well, tell him I'm not in. I don't care if he is standing there watching you talk to him. Tell him you're talking to the maid. What? Hello? Who's speaking? But I was talking to the room clerk. Now, look here, Mr. Saunders. What do you want with me? No, I'm sorry. I don't have time to see you. No, I have nothing to discuss with you. Goodbye. Oh, he said he wanted to talk to me about the murder. He saw me. He's suspicious. He knows something. Let's get out of here. I'll hurry and pack my things. Oh, no. No time to pack. I just put on my coat, purse, my hat. I'll carry the hat. Hurry. Oh, no. Not the front way. The back.
1: Going somewhere, miss?
0: Oh. Who are you?
1: I'm the fellow you hung up on.
0: What do you want?
1: I figured you'd try to run out the back way.
0: I don't know you. Let me by.
1: Oh, no. Back inside. We're going to talk.
0: There's nothing I have to discuss with you.
1: I'm afraid there is. A little matter of murder.
0: How much do you know?
1: Plenty. Come on, inside.
0: But I...
1: Inside. Now.
0: I have nothing to say to you.
1: You think not?
0: Not a thing in the world. I demand that you leave here at once before I call the police.
1: Oh, that way, is it? Very well. Here you are.
0: What do you mean?
1: Take the receiver. Shall I dial the number?
0: What number?
1: Police, of course.
0: Hang up that phone.
1: So, you're not as willing to call the police here as you pretend.
0: How did you find me?
1: Oh, I was lucky.
0: What do you mean?
1: You were in a stop sign downtown just after you'd come from the golf links. It was my car you almost hit.
0: Oh.
1: No one saw you leave the golf links. No one knew who you were. You weren't the girl who was officially in charge of the gold prize cup.
0: No.
1: And what's more, the cup that was given to the chief referee wasn't the official prize cup.
0: No.
1: Instead, it was some fantastic thing. A cup of pure gold, but covered with some sort of ancient writing. Well?
0: Yes.
1: Now, look here. I'm a radio reporter, and I've got a story here. I want to know what it is.
0: I don't know the explanation myself.
1: Bottle it up and save it, sister. You murdered Jan Mason.
0: Did I?
1: Didn't you?
0: No one saw who shot him.
1: Well, that's true. It's the general opinion that you did it.
0: The general opinion?
1: Naturally. You weren't the girl in charge of the prize cup. The real girl and the real cup have disappeared. And you were standing in a position where you could have fired the shot.
0: Are you sure of that?
1: I'm positive. I remember. I saw you.
0: Did I really shoot him?
1: What?
0: Tell me, did I really shoot him?
1: I don't know. All I know is that you were standing directly in front of Mason. And that so were six or eight others.
0: I don't know. I don't know.
1: Look here. Maybe you and I can make a deal.
0: A deal?
1: Tell me your story. Tell me what happened. Maybe I can help you.
0: I don't know what happened.
1: What do you mean you don't know?
0: All I know is there was a big crowd. And a golden cup. A little round white ball. A loud noise.
1: Go on.
0: That's all I remember. Next thing I knew, I was here in my apartment, stretched out on my bed with a gun in my hand.
1: Where is it?
0: In that drawer over there.
1: Yeah, this one over here?
0: Yes.
1: Yeah. Well, it's been fired, a .32. Mason was killed with a .32.
0: He's dead.
1: If he isn't, sister, he's a great little pretender.
0: It wasn't my fault. I tell you, it wasn't my fault.
1: Oh, maybe it wasn't, maybe it wasn't. Now, take it easy and tell me what happened.
0: Why should I tell you?
1: Because you've got to tell somebody.
0: But who are you?
1: My name's Lee Saunders. The clerk told you that on the phone. I'm a radio reporter, sports and news. Now it's your turn.
0: What?
1: Who are you?
0: Oh, it doesn't matter.
1: Well, let me decide that. What's your name?
0: Ruth Candish.
1: What do you have against Jan Mason?
0: I didn't know him.
1: You make a habit of killing men you don't know?
0: I didn't even know him, I tell you. I didn't know him. Oh, let me alone.
1: Now, stop that.
0: No.
1: Oh, stop it, I say. Now, you want to tell me what happened, or do you want to tell me and the police?
0: They're looking for me, aren't they? The police.
1: What do you think?
0: Listen, I've told you what happened. I don't remember a thing except a big crowd. A cup of gold, a little white ball, and a loud noise like a shot.
1: Yeah, and then you woke up here in your room with a gun in your hand. The gun that killed Jan Mason just a few moments after he'd won the golf championship.
0: It can't be true. It just can't be true.
1: You're in trouble, baby. You better let me try to help you.
0: What can you do?
1: I don't know till I've heard your story.
0: It must have been the incense.
1: Incense? Now, what are you talking about?
0: It came this morning in the mail. A little package with three little cones. It was addressed to me. There was a note inside. It's there in the drawer.
1: Where the gun was?
0: Yes.
1: Is this the paper it was wrapped in?
0: Yes.
1: Is this the incense?
0: Yes.
1: Well, I thought you said your name is Ruth Kendish.
0: It is.
1: Well, this was addressed to Rotha Kendish.
0: What?
1: Sure. Look for yourself. There, you see?
0: Yes. Did you find the note?
1: What note?
0: Oh, there it is. You dropped it on the floor.
1: Oh, this?
0: Yes. Read it.
1: Rotha, you will put a fire to one of these precisely at one this afternoon.
0: Yes. It was the incense.
1: What?
0: I tried to forget it, put it away, and tried to keep it off my mind, but exactly at one, I opened the little metal box and lighted one of the cones. There was a lot of smoke, sweet, scented, thick. That's all I remember.
1: Good Lord.
0: What are you doing?
1: Is there any more of the stuff left?
0: Oh, two more little coals.
1: Here, let's see. Yes, there are two left. Here, give me a match.
0: What?
1: A match. Get me a match.
0: Oh. Oh, no.
1: Oh, here's one.
0: Oh, don't. Please don't.
1: I'm going to see what this nonsense is all about.
0: Oh, no. Oh, please, you don't know what you're doing.
1: We'll see in a minute. There.
0: Oh, I beg you not to do that.
1: There's so much smoke. So quickly. I don't understand how a little thing like that can produce so much smoke. That odor.
0: The same. The very same.
1: So strange.
0: Oh.
1: Smoke. Look how it rolls in great clouds, hiding everything.
0: Stop it. Help me.
1: So much smoke, hiding everything. I can hardly see you.
0: Oh.
1: It's like we were in another world.
2: You are in another world.
1: What? What's that?
2: Welcome, Rotha and Letha.
1: Who are you? Where are you?
2: I am here beside you. You see?
1: Yes, and now I do. The smoke's clearing away.
0: What happened? What happened?
2: Don't you recognize me, Rotha?
0: My name's Ruth. I've never seen you before.
2: Ah, that is where you are wrong. You have seen me before.
0: No. No, I don't know you.
2: You mean you don't recognize me?
1: Who are you?
2: My name is Mota.
0: Mota?
2: Yes, Rotha. I am the Holy One.
0: I don't understand.
1: What's happened to us? We were in this young lady's apartment. Now we're someplace I've never seen before. Where are we?
2: You are on Vento.
1: Vento? What's Vento?
2: Vento is an offspring of Venus and Pluto.
1: What?
2: It is a planet as yet undiscovered by the scientists of the Earth. Many hundreds of thousands of years ago, Venus and Pluto collided. That probably would sound absurd to your astrologers today, but it is a fact. As a result of the collision, Vento came into being. A portion of Venus and a part of Pluto fused, broke off, and became Vento.
1: You're talking over my head.
2: Naturally, the people who existed on Pluto and those of Venus intermingled with Vento, became a planet in its own right. As a result of that ancient catastrophe, the Ventonians came into existence. I am one of them. And the two of you are now here amongst us.
0: But how? How did we get here?
1: You remember the incense?
0: Oh, yes.
1: The incense.
2: It is one of Bento's secrets. A tiny cone that emits a vapor powerful enough to permit anyone in contact with it to do as we here on Bento bid him to do.
3: It still got me goofy. After I started the incense burning, everything changed. We ended up here.
2: Naturally. Because when you came in contact with the released vapors, I bade both of you to come here. And here you are.
3: Oh, now what do you take us for? This is the 20th century. Folks like us aren't taken in by some crack.
2: Just one moment. Here. Will you look through this?
3: Through what?
2: This telescope. Here. Right through here.
3: Oh, now.
2: It will not hurt you to look, will it?
3: If you insist.
2: That's right. In there. Now. What do you see?
3: A large round globe.
2: It is the Earth. 10 million miles from here.
3: Preposterous.
2: You think so? Here. I'll turn on the ultra-penetrating ray machine and show you how preposterous it is. Now, what do you see?
3: Closer. It's coming closer. Yes, something's happening.
2: The ultra-penetrating ray is making 10 million miles of distance look like only inches.
3: It is the Earth. There's Europe, Great Britain, China, and Australia. Now I can see the California coast, and Mexico, Texas, Oklahoma, Illinois, Florida, Pennsylvania, New York.
2: Suppose we concentrate upon Florida. There.
3: No. It's not possible.
2: What do you see, Mr. Saunders?
3: Funeral. The funeral of Jan Mason, the golfer.
0: Oh, no.
2: Suppose you permit Rotha to look, Mr. Saunders.
3: Yes, all right.
2: Go right ahead, Rotha. That's right. There. You still do not remember, Rotha?
0: Why do you call me Rotha?
2: Because that is your name.
0: My name is Ruth.
2: When you were here, you were called Rotha.
0: When I was here.
2: Many centuries ago, Rotha, you were originally a Ventonian.
3: What are you talking about?
2: We have theories of reincarnation, as you do on your Earth.
0: Yes, I've heard about it vaguely, but...
2: The one failing is that your theories do not go far enough.
3: What do you mean?
2: That there is such a thing as reincarnation, Mr. Saunders. But it is not restricted to one single planet, such as the Earth.
3: You surely aren't trying to tell us that Miss Kendishear is the reincarnation of someone who lived up here.
2: Whether or not you accept it, it remains a fact.
3: Oh, that's utterly ridiculous.
2: I'm glad I had the foresight to think of your reluctance to believe. So I have prepared the truth.
3: Prepared what?
0: What are you talking about? What's the explanation
2: of
0: all
2: this? Must I explain it again? The vapor of the incense I sent you. Once it surrounds you, you are at the mercy of the Ventonian who sent it. You on your planet would call it black magic. But it is merely nothing more than applied science.
3: What's this proof you were talking about?
2: I will extinguish the lights and show you. Here on Bento, all time, all incidents are recorded. I shan't attempt to explain them completely. Suffice it to say, the principle is somewhat similar to that of your talking pictures. Only on a much more advanced and widespread scale. Anything that has ever happened here on Bento since the invention of this recorder can be reviewed by those who wish to see it. That's why there is no crime, no evil here. Now, I turn on the machine. I must ask you to be silent. Do not speak.
0: Mr. Saunders, look.
2: Quiet.
0: That's me.
2: Quiet, I say. It is you, but not in your present body. It is you of centuries ago. Watch closely now and listen.
0: come in.
3: Darling.
0: Kent, the dearest.
3: Forgive me for coming to you so late, but I had to see you before tomorrow.
0: Oh, I'm glad you're here, dearest. I've waited for you all day.
3: I've been in practice.
0: Are you ready for the game tomorrow?
3: Yes, quite. I fear I'll have trouble defeating Yana, though. He's become quite expert.
0: Oh, do you care so much?
3: Rather, if I should lose tomorrow... Oh, but we mustn't think of such a thing. Victory means everything to both of us.
0: Oh, he can't win now. My poor, poor Kenta. He tried so hard. But now it's too late. Unless there's a miracle. If Yana misses two strokes... Oh, but he can't. And even if he did, it would be a draw. If he takes but one stroke, my poor Kenta will be defeated. Yana is ready now. If he does it in a single stroke, Kenta has lost. Now. He did it. Yana did it. My poor, poor Kenta.

0: Kent.
1: My dearest one, I come to you without a cup of gold.
0: No, does it matter so much?
1: Yes, yes, much. I promised that you should have a cup.
0: But I don't mind.
1: I should have one.
0: We still have each other, Kenta. We will be married.
1: No. No, Ratha. For yesterday, I swore by the great god Venda that should I not be victorious, I wouldn't be worthy of you.
0: You swore by Venda?
1: Yes, yes. A sacred oath. I was so eager for victory, I knew that the very thought of losing you forever would inspire me to win. But I failed.
0: An oath sworn to Venda is a holy oath. I must resign myself to it. But now, I swear by the great god of Venda, a holy and a sacred oath, that I will avenge what has happened. I will take vengeance from Yana if all eternity is required for me to do it.
1: I believe that is all the proof you need. Ruth, did you know Truman Davis?
0: Truman Davis?
1: Truman Davis, the national golf champion, the one who was beaten by Jan Mason.
0: No. No, I didn't know either of them.
1: You think not, Rotha? Don't you recognize the man called Jan Mason?

0: You prompted her to go out there and kill Jan Mason. Gave her that golden cup.
1: It is the cup Kenta lost to Yana centuries ago. It amazes and confuses the Earth people greatly.
0: You're responsible for all that happened. Hypnotize this girl. Now what?
1: Now she'll return to the Earth and accept her punishment.
2: Oh, no. No, that's not right.
1: It is not for you to say.
0: It's for me to say to this. Quick, there's no time to lose.
2: There's no escape from here.
0: The incense, I still have it here. There's one cone left, just one.
2: But what can you do?
0: Have you heard what he said? Anyone here on this planet can use it. Oh, confound it, haven't I got a match? Yeah, here's one.
2: Now. Lee.
0: Careful, it's my last match. There, it's burning. Now turn on that ray machine.
2: Do what?
0: Turn it on.
2: Oh, all right. What are you going to do?
0: Look into the telescope. Watch. Tell me what happens.
2: All right.
0: I'm holding the burning incense in front of the telescope lens. Oh, I'm hoping.
2: Lee, it's still focused on the funeral. But something's happened.
0: Yes?
2: The coffin is gone. It's open. Someone's sitting up in it.
0: Is it Jan Mason?
2: Yes. Yes, it is.
0: Good. Just a mere thought did it. The penetrating ray sent the incense vapor directly to Earth, to the man in the casket, Mason. And I concentrated on his coming to life again.
2: He is. He is alive.
0: Oh. Oh, our friend's coming too.
2: What do we do?
0: Here, give me your hand.
2: What?
0: Give me your hand. Come on, hurry, hurry.
2: Lee, that smoke.
0: Hurry, there's no time to lose.
2: How are we going to get away from here?
0: Simple. You saw what a mere thought did for Jan Mason. Hold tight now. Here we go.

0: have heard The Cup of Gold, tonight's original tale of dark fantasy by Scott Bishop. Ben Morris was Lee Saunders. Eleanor Naylor Corrin played Ruth. Muir Height was the High Priest. And George Onday was Ketter. Next Friday, the 26th in this dark fantasy series created by Scott Bishop, Coffins for Two, the weird and pulse-pounding tale of two boxes roughly hewed into the shape of caskets, bearing three silver handles on each side and silver nameplates, on which were engraved the names of two living people. This is Tom Paxton speaking. Dark Fantasy comes to you each Friday night from Oklahoma City. This is the National Broadcasting Company.
1: 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Its title, The Cup of Gold. Here's an episode of Witch's Tale, which originally aired Friday, May 8th, 1936, 90 years ago today, titled Priest of Sekhet.
2: The fascination of the eerie, weird, blood-chilling tales told by old Nancy, the witch of Salem, and Clayton, her wise black cat. They are waiting for you.

0: 104-year-old I be today. Yes, sir. 104-year-old. Well, Satan, the time is coming in for us to cheer folks up with another one of our pretty little bedtime stories. So if you'll tell everyone to doubt their lights, we'll get right down to business.
1: Oh, no!
0: That's it. No. We once locked the gloom and shadow for our comforting little yarns. Now, draw up to the fire

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A land of sphinxes and of pyramids. The land of Egypt. And there, far out upon the desert, some modern Englishmen are digging up the buried temple of an old-time god who's been forgot 2,000 years. And so begins our story about the priest of Set. The priest of Set.

0: work, you fellows. For the love of heaven, put some muscle in that job. Hurry, I tell you, hurry.
1: Now, you've been in Egypt long enough to know that one can't hurry a native digger.
2: Well, I'll go mad with curiosity if they don't finish the job soon.
1: We'll go to the madhouse together, Clyde. For I'm as eager as you to learn what lies beyond that entrance.
3: Will you two boys come over here in the shade? Sit down and be patient.
0: How can we be patient, Sir Richard?
3: I know. I found it difficult enough on my first expedition to Egypt. But you'll soon become accustomed to delays and disappointments after a while.
0: I realize Bart and I are merely tyros. But with all your experience, I can't understand how you can be so calm. Why, we may be on the verge of a discovery greater than Lord Carnarvon.
3: I scarcely think so. We shan't find the tomb of a Tutankhamen behind that fallen stone, son. We're merely unearthing the sanctuary of a small and very unimportant temple.
1: But the chamber behind that stone won't be a ruin like the rest, sir. And we'll find it in precisely the state it was 2,000 years ago. You said you're fairly sure of that yourself.
3: Yes, my theory is that this entire temple was suddenly buried by one of the desert storms. A simoon, perhaps, which wrenched that huge stone from its place to block the sanctuary entrance. If we're not the first to discover it since that time, we're certainly the first to have tried to move away that barrier.
1: Someone may have been trapped in the chamber when that stone fell across the doorway.
3: That's possible. But finding a skeleton or two will not advance the science of Egyptology. But don't look discouraged. We'll find something interesting inside, I'm sure.
0: If those lazy beggars would only hurry up their work.
1: Lord, yes.
3: I remember that feeling from my younger days. I say, it doesn't look as though the shoring timbers are very secure where those chaps are working.
1: They do look sort of wobbly, don't they?
3: If they gave way, the sand would slide and block that entrance all over again.
0: Then we'd have to wait until they unearthed it the second time. I'll give orders to have them strengthened at once.
1: Clyde, they've moved the stone.
0: They've freed the entrance.
3: We can go inside the chamber.
1: Oh, come on, Sir Richard.
3: I'm coming. Have you got your flashlight?
1: Yes, I have mine.
0: So have I. Here we are.
1: It's your right to go in first, Sir Richard. Clyde and I will squeeze through together.
3: Not through this narrow passage. They've only moved the stone about 9 inches from the wall. Move aside, you men. Move aside and let us by.
0: Hurry, Sir Richard, hurry.
1: We're right behind you, sir.
3: Well, don't be right behind me and stop pushing. You've got to wait until the dead air clears out of that chamber.
1: It does smell awful, doesn't it?
3: Of course it does. It was imprisoned there before Caesar was born.
0: It's not so bad that we can't stand it, sir.
1: This is our first find, sir. Can't we go in?
3: All right, follow me. Oh, I say, tight squeeze between this stone and wall. We should have the men move it a little more.
0: Oh, that'll take more time.
1: Oh, there's room enough.
3: For you young, slender chaps, yes, but I'm middle-aged and fat. Hold your flashlights before you. It's pitch dark beyond. I'm through.
0: What do you see inside?
1: Oh, hurry, Clyde, and we can see.
0: I'm through.
3: Come on, Bart, and look. Look there.
0: Bart.
1: Good Lord. That giant statue.
3: It's of the lion-headed goddess Thicket. Perfectly preserved. This is a find worthwhile.
0: Look, on her lap.
1: Bones. A human skeleton.
3: True.
0: Someone was imprisoned when that stone fell.
3: Yes, but not alive. Sekhet was known as the Destroyer. She was a goddess to whom human sacrifices were made. When we climb up for a closer inspection, you'll find those bones are a young woman. For lion-headed Sekhet demanded virgins as her victims. The lap of this statue is undoubtedly covered with ancient bloodstains.
0: I'm going to climb up now.
1: Wait, Clive. Look over there.
3: I say.
0: Another statue fallen to the floor.
1: It isn't a statue. It's the body of a man.
3: Yes. And preserved like these statues in this airtight room. But don't touch it. This change of atmosphere may make it crumble into dust.
1: The shriveled flesh looks firm and hard. Like leather, sir.
3: It does indeed. Perhaps some chemical emanation from the sand has mummified it.
0: He was imprisoned here alive when the stone fell.
3: It appears so. Poor devil, he's lying prone before the figure of Nefertum. His arms outstretched in an attitude of prayer. He died beseeching the god whom in his faith granted life. There's irony for you.
1: His dead face is peaceful. As though he thought at the last his god had heard his prayer.
0: I think his face is horrible. Yet there's something fascinating about him.
3: You're right. It's rather difficult to take one's eyes away. He must have been a chap of a strong character. He exerts power even in death.
1: I don't like to look at him. Now, here's proof that those bones on Second Lap's are the remains of a sacrifice, Sir Richard. A sacrificial knife is clutched in this dead man's hand.
3: By Jove, that means this fellow was the temple priest. A priest of Second. He just put that girl to death, perhaps when the stone fell before his door.
0: That is so. Why should we find his body perfectly preserved when hers is nothing but a skeleton?
1: That is queer, sir.
3: Say, it is. But don't touch him, Clark.
0: I wasn't going to, sir. I was just looking closer. Somehow I have a peculiar feeling about him. As though he isn't really dead.
1: Not dead?
3: After several thousand years?
0: Crazy idea, isn't it? Of course he's dead. Dead as the gods he worshipped. The gods he thought had power to let him live. Let's get out of here. I can't be close to him any longer.
1: Clive,
0: boy. I've got to get out of this chamber. There's something in here I can't stand. I fancy I'm a little sick.
3: Sick?
1: The air in here is pretty bad, sir. It's affected Clive, apparently.
3: Bad air, eh? You're getting the wind up too, Barton. Because of a mummified dead man.
1: No, sir. No.
0: And I'm not afraid, sir. It's only that... Oh, I can't explain.
3: No, don't try to explain, son. It's a spooky-looking place with these statues, that heap of bleached bones, and this dried-up dead man on the floor. And I was once young and impressionable myself.
0: Please don't think I'm a booby, sir.
3: We'll go outside. Let the air freshen up a bit and get some better light than these torches for our second visit. Then you'll begin to enjoy our fun. You go through the passage first, Clyde. I'll follow you, Barton.
0: I'd rather come last, sir. After making an ass of myself.
3: As you prefer.
4: Don't block the passageway beyond this stone, you workman. Yes. I'm coming out.
5: Yes, you petty.
1: Where'd you go out next, Clyde?
0: I said I'd leave last. After acting the fool.
1: All right, old man.
4: Come on, you boys. Come on.
1: I'm coming, sir.
4: I'm coming. Hurry up, Clyde.
0: No. I'm going back into the chamber. You think I'm afraid? I'll show you.
1: Oh, Clyde, don't be an ass.
0: I'll show you another booby. I'll show you.
3: Go and fetch that young idiot, Barton.
1: Yes, sir, I'll get him.
3: Look out.
0: They're falling timber.
3: They're breaking the sand sliding. There they go.
1: The entrance is blocked again. Clyde's walled in that chamber.
3: Thank God you turned back in time. You'd have been trapped in that passage.
1: But Clyde.
3: Clyde.
1: Clyde, are you all right? Clyde, can you hear us? Clyde, Clyde.
0: Oh, thank heaven.
3: Alibay, you men. Spades and baskets, quick. Clear this sand away.
1: It'll be a 2-hour job to free this entrance again. Give me a shovel, someone.
3: Yes, and one to me. And don't worry, Bart. We know that Clyde is safe. And this experience will do him good. The boy's always been too highly strung, too imaginative. By the time we get him out of here, I'll wager that he'll never show fear again of any dead Egyptians.
1: What's that?
3: Everyone stop digging.
1: It's Clyde.
3: He's screaming.
1: Help! Screaming for help, sir.
3: There's nothing in there to hurt him.
1: I'm not so sure. I felt as he did in that ghastly room. I felt something was there besides the dead. We're coming, Clyde. Now dig, you men, and free this passage.
3: Yes, dig. Dig.
1: Dig as you've never done before. Now dig, dig, will you? Oh, we'll never free this passage.
3: It's almost clear now, boy. We'll reach Clyde in half a minute.
1: But what shall we find when we reach him? Since those frightful screams, we hadn't heard a single sound.
3: Nothing could have happened to the chap, I tell you. He may be ill, unconscious from the bad air.
1: Bad air wouldn't have caused his shrieks of terror.
3: I don't know what caused them, but...
5: Effendi, you can go through now.
1: Now we'll find out. Come on, sir.
3: And I'm right behind you.
1: Clyde. Clyde. Clyde, you're free again. We're coming after you.
4: Clyde, tell us you're all right.
1: He doesn't answer, sir. I reached the chamber. Pass me your torch, I've forgotten mine.
3: Can you see him now?
1: No, the room's so big and the light so weak. Clyde! Clyde!
3: There he is, kneeling before the goddess's statue.
1: And he's alive. He's getting up.
3: Thank God.
1: Clyde, you all right?
3: Why did you scream?
1: What happened to you? Clyde, why don't you answer us?
3: He looked at us as though he didn't understand.
1: What's the matter with you, Clyde? Sir Richard, look at his eyes.
3: He stares at us as though we were utter strangers. His eyes are queer. I can scarcely draw mine away from them.
1: Nor I. It's the same sensation we experienced with that mummy.
3: Good Lord. The mummy's gone. Crumbled into dust and bone.
1: Yes. But what happened to Clyde? Hello, old man. Where are your friends? Why won't you talk to us? Tell us why you screamed. Why do you look at us without a word? Why did we find you kneeling before that lion-headed goddess? Why? He doesn't seem to understand, sir.
3: No. What on earth happened to him?
1: What has happened in this room?

0: Well, Barton, what had happened to your friend? What did occur in the old temple chamber? Go on with your story.
1: Well, it's as great a mystery now as it was that day almost 3 years ago. You see, Clyde's memory was completely blotted out. Complete aphasia, the doctors called his condition. But fortunately, he was quite sane. Not mad, as we feared at first.
0: And he's the man you're taking me to meet?
1: Uh-huh. If his taxi doesn't break down, you'll meet him within the next 5 minutes. What's more, he's going to be best man at our wedding, now that you've finally joined me.
0: Nice state of affairs when a girl has to journey all the way from London to Cairo in order to get married.
1: Yes, but you journeyed on a nice, comfortable ship. Think of me. I traveled from the Nubian desert on camelback and Nile steamer to meet you.
0: And arrived only yesterday. And I've been here 24 hours alone.
1: And this is a camel's fault, not mine. Now, driver, turn right to the next corner of the museum, will you?
2: Yes,
0: tell me some more about this Clyde.
1: Well, we had a pretty tough time with him for nearly a year after we led him from that chamber. You see, he couldn't comprehend anything that was said to him. He had to be taught like a child to speak his mother tongue once more.
0: He'd forgotten his own language?
1: Completely. Sounds unbelievable, doesn't it?
0: Yes. But I suppose anything can happen in Egypt. He's quite himself now, of course. To be employed in Cairo Museum, he must be.
1: Yes, his memory isn't completely restored by any means. That portion of his brain which contained recollections of his previous life doesn't function at all, it seems. But he speaks English again with a strange accent. And Sir Richard writes me that his scholarly attainments are greater than they ever were before. In fact, he's become the museum's most valued expert on ancient Egyptian customs and hieroglyphics, which is rather funny. Clyde was always a trifle dumb about such things before his shock. Well, we're at the museum now, and there's no more time for talk. Take us to the side door, driver.
2: Yes,
1: the
2: baby.
0: Oh, what a beautiful building. You know, I was awfully surprised to find Cairo so up to date.
1: Oh, we're very 20th century here. I see by this morning's paper that the town is even having a modern murder sensation.
0: The killing of all those young girls, you mean? I read about that back in London.
1: Well, it was news to me when I arrived this morning. We don't get newspapers in the desert, you know. Over a dozen girls have been reported missing during the past year, I understand.
0: Yes. They found several of them cast up on the Nile. Each one stabbed through the heart with a knife that left a queer-shaped wound.
1: Oh, some madman responsible, I suppose. Well, here we are. Let me help you out, then.
0: Oh, thanks.
1: This should pay your fare, driver. You needn't pay.
2: Very grateful, Lieutenant. Very grateful.
1: Now, this way, darling. The Clyde and Sir Richard will probably be on the lookout for
0: us. You've certainly aroused my interest in your friend Clyde.
1: Well, look out for his hypnotic eyes.
0: Well, the most curious thing you've told me about his changed condition.
1: Yes, you'll find that effect most startling at first, but it wears off after a time. Well, here we are. We turn left for Sir Richard's office.
0: Oh, what magnificent scene.
1: You haven't seen anything yet. Our temple group has been set up in the north wing, just as we found it. The entire sanctuary with all its contents. And my name's in the catalogue as one of its discoverers. Oh, Virginia, that's Clyde and Sir Richard coming down the hall.
0: Is that tall, dark man, Clyde?
1: Mm-hmm. Come on, dear.
0: Wait. Barton, he doesn't look as though he were an Englishman. He resembles those old statues about us.
1: By Jove. Seems his face has acquired an Egyptian cast since I saw him last.
0: I don't like his face. I don't like his eyes. Oh, Bart, don't leave me alone with him.
1: Oh, Virginia, darling. Why, he's the best fellow in the world.
3: Martin, my boy.
1: Oh, hello, Sir Richard. How are you, Clyde?
3: We saw you leave your taxi from our window and came to meet you.
1: Clyde, old man, you're looking great.
4: Pardon, my friend. I am glad to see you once again.
1: Oh, both of you here. Miss Prescott, allow me to present Sir Richard Knox.
0: Sir Richard?
3: It is a great pleasure, my dear.
1: Mr. Clyde Poulton, this is my fiancée, Virginia.
4: Virginia? That is a beautiful name.
0: How do you do, Mr. Poulton?
3: I suppose we all go to my office where we can sit down.
1: Well, if you don't mind, sir, let's look at our exhibit first. Miss Prescott has never seen it.
3: I'll wager you've told her enough about it, though. It's down this corridor. You lead the way with Miss Prescott, Clyde. Barton and I will follow.
0: Oh, can't we all go together?
3: Barton and I will be right behind you.
4: We shall lead as the gentleman so kindly permits, Miss Prescott. May I offer my arm?
0: Thank you.
4: Come, Miss Prescott. You and I.
0: Yes. You and I.
3: I see your fiancée is no exception to the general rule.
1: What do you mean, sir?
3: That everyone on meeting Clyde for the first time since his change displays some evidence of fear.
1: Yes. I tried to prepare her for it, but I had to fight the old feeling myself. Any change in his condition since I saw him last?
3: None, excepting that his new personality becomes more dominant each day. The lad we knew 3 years ago might as well be dead. Sit down here, Barton.
1: Oh, but I say so. We said we'd follow directly.
3: I kept you behind on purpose. You're the only person I can talk to, son. I want to do so without delay.
1: You're worried, sir. What's wrong?
3: Have you heard anything of the recent epidemic of murders here in Cairo? Young girls.
1: Why, yes, but...
3: I have a theory concerning these killings. I have learned that every one of the murdered girls had announced her forthcoming marriage shortly before she disappeared to be cast up later by the Nile.
1: Well, I can't see why you concern yourself with these crimes, sir.
3: You recall the skeleton we found on the lap of our huge statue of Sekhet?
1: Yes.
3: It was that of a young girl. For the ancient deities required a sacrifice of virgins. Barton, I believe fresh blood is being poured upon the lap of Sekhet the Destroyer.
1: You don't mean on...
3: Shortly before the first of these strange recent killings was discovered, the sacrificial knife we found in that sanctuary was stolen from the museum.
1: The knife the dead priest held?
3: Yes. And the peculiar wound in the bodies of these poor girls was made by that knife. By the knife of the priest of Sekhet.
1: You suspect somebody. Who?
3: We'll talk about that after you, Clyde, and Miss Prescott have dinner with me this evening.
1: But you must think there's something we can do, or you'll never
3: regret. There is something we can do, I hope. But there's no time to talk further now. Clyde and your fiancée are returning. She's laughing. You see, she's already lost her aversion for him. I wonder which was best, her previous fear or present freedom from it.
1: I don't understand you, sir.
3: You may, after we talk tonight.
1: But I...
3: Quiet. They're almost here.
0: You two delayed so long, we returned to fetch you. Mr. Pilton's been telling me all about your lying here with Goddess, Barton. He says she's beautiful.
4: And Miss Prescott has been telling me that tomorrow she will marry you, my friend. I envy you, the wife, with such a pretty name. Virginia.

0: wait on. Quietly. We haven't aroused any of the watchmen yet, and we mustn't.
1: I feel as though I were a criminal, sir, skulking through this museum at midnight. Why have you insisted on bringing me here to talk about those murders?
0: Because you will demand proof of what I shall tell you. And here, tonight, I think you shall have it. Your revolver is handy?
1: Yes, in my pocket. And I can still hit a shilling at 50 paces.
0: Barton, you are the only one I can depend upon for the thing that must be done.
1: Look, sir, I'm tired of listening to riddles.
0: Stop here. This is to be our hiding place, directly in front of our sanctuary pine. The moonlight from that window floods it. We shall see whatever happens upon the lap of second.
1: But what am I...
0: Quiet. And crouch down behind these cases.
1: Oh, very well.
0: Keep your voice down. The watchman has just finished his round in here, as it isn't due for another hour. Our expected guest is aware of that, I think, and may appear at any moment.
1: I'll be still. That reconstructed sanctuary of ours looks almost as ghastly in this moonlight as it did when we first found it.
0: There are only three things lacking in this reconstruction that we saw that day. The skeleton, the sacrificial knife, and the long dead tree. The two last of these, I expect to see again before we leave here.
1: You expect to see the dead priest? His body crumbled into dust.
0: Yes, his body. But the priest of Sekhet himself has been with us these 3 years.
1: What do you mean,
0: sir? Be still and listen.
1: Something's moving.
0: Yes. Look there in the shadow.
1: A man in the priestly dress of ancient Egypt.
0: Look at his face as he crosses that strip of moonlight.
1: Good Lord. It's Clyde.
0: Yes. But not the Clyde we knew. He's dead. You're looking at a thief who wears a stolen body.
1: Oh, Sir Richard, you're mad.
0: Am I? Watch. Do you think that Clyde, our Clyde, would kneel before that statue of the lion-headed goddess?
1: He kneels there praying.
0: What do those images he worships represent? Continuance of life. Reconstruction of the dead. And above them all, Sekhet the Destroyer. In Clyde's form, her priest lives on to serve her thirst for blood.
1: But the ancient gods have no power, sir. The ideals they represent are superstitious lies.
0: You see, you felt their power in that man's compelling eyes. But you have a greater power, a greater magic than any he commands. That's why I brought you here tonight.
1: Well, I have power, magic?
0: Yes, the greatest of all. And you must call upon it now with all your strength. Get your pistol ready. For here's the victim you must save.
1: A woman's coming through the shadows. Her arms outstretched as though in a trance.
0: She's answering his summons. Held captive by his spell. Sight your pistol on his heart. And look, she steps into the moonlight.
1: It's Virginia! He's heard you, Bart. Shoot quick and shoot to kill.
2: Yes. Boom.
0: His eyes.
1: I can't pull the trigger.
0: I can't move.
1: Nor I. Virginia, stop.
0: She's going to him.
1: Oh, he has her in his arms.
0: He lifts her to the lap of Sekhet, the Destroyer.
1: No.
0: You love her, boy. Loves your magic, loves your power. Call upon it now to break his spell. I know you can. That's why I brought you here.
1: Virginia, darling.
0: The knife of sacrifice is in his hand. Shoot, man. Shoot.
1: I can't.
0: She's raising the knife above her breast. He's going to kill the girl you love.
1: No. Virginia!
0: Oh, thank God.
1: I shot him. He's fallen to the floor. Despite his power, I've killed him. Kill him!
0: Virginia, oh my darling.
1: You're safe, darling. You're safe.
0: The greater magic. Now. The greatest of all magic. Now the lap of Sekhet the Destroyer will be stained with blood no more.

friend of Latin Satan. You folks come see us next week on me birthday, and we'll have another 30 yarns to spin ye. 120-year-old I be next week.

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2: Nurtured in the cradle and carried to the grave, the love of a mother for her child is an emotion all-pervasive, all-forgiving. Of all human relationships, this one which we celebrate on Mother's Day is among the strongest, most lasting. And for most of us raised in the comfort and security of a happy home, no emotional tie is more warm and welcome. But there are some few mothers for whom Mother's Day represents no joyful memories, no warmth, no tenderness. Instead, there is heartbreak and regret, unhappiness, even terror. Such a mother is the woman of our story tonight, Mrs. Bates. A poor, worn woman, kindly, gentle, forgiving, resigned, but not without spirit. The story's setting? A miserable tenement apartment in the slum section of a large city. The time? Today. And now, with the performances of Miss Faye Bainter as Mrs. Bates, Tony Barrett as Walter Bates, and Norman Field as Mr. Chalmers, and with Robert Tallman's story, Life Ends at Midnight, we again hope to keep you in suspense.

0: Walter? Walter! Is that you, Walter?
1: That's right, Mom. Your little sonny boy, Walter. Remember my whistle, huh?
0: Yes, I... Oh, but, well, I didn't know...
1: Never know when I'll turn up, am I? What's the matter? Do we have to stand out here in the hall?
0: Oh, no, no. Come in. It's just that... Come in, Walter.
1: Same old crummy joint.
0: I do my best to keep it clean, Walter.
1: Yeah, I know. Regular old Mother Hubbard, huh? You'll have to clean up the whole south of Chicago before you get the filth out of this flea bag. Oh, boy, I'm tired. Up all night in a stinking day coach full of snoring jerks and squalling babies. And babies, they're the worst. All they do is bawl and slobber.
0: You left Pittsburgh last night?
1: 1 a.m. Didn't sleep a wink. Look at that collar, will you?
0: But tomorrow is Monday, and you have to be at work in the morning.
1: Sure. What's the matter? You worried?
0: Oh, no, I just...
1: Then don't just... Can't a guy come home to see his mother once in 6 months? That's a mother for you. You break your back, you sit up all night to see your mother, but one day she tells you you have to be at work in the morning. How do you like that?
0: I'm sorry, dear. I did miss you so, but I just worried about...
1: Yeah. I know. Don't worry so much. Huh? It makes me nervous.
0: Here, dear. Sit at the table. You must be starved.
1: All right. Now it's like coming home.
0: Oh, my baby. I'm so glad to see you. You did come just to see me, didn't you?
1: Who else? Hetty Lamont?
0: Of course you came to see me. It's just that I always worry so about you, I mean.
1: Forget it. What's these?
0: I was just making a chop for my lunch. That's all I seem to have in the house right now.
1: That'll be enough for me.
0: It should be ready in a minute. Now, tell me all about yourself, your job.
1: Never mind about me. Come on, sit down, Mama.
0: All right.
1: How are you doing, huh?
0: Well, I try not to complain, Walter, but things are not easy. Prices high, rents going up all the time, even on this old house. Honest, I don't know what I'm going to do if...
1: You had some bonds Papa left. You had about $2,000 bonds he left you. Still got...
0: I'm trying to tell you, Walter, things haven't been easy, and I just...
1: Always a poor mouth. Every time I see her, she's putting on a poor mouth.
0: I'm just saying that things aren't easy.
1: And for me, you think it's a picnic, huh? I got enough trouble, and for what? All year, work like crazy, and for what?
0: A man must work, Walter.
1: A man must work, Walter.
0: Yes, it's true. A man must work and live like a person, and not be afraid so that he can sleep at night without worrying about...
1: About what?
0: About a bell ringing at night, or a knock on the door in the morning, or someone touching you on the arm. Oh, yes. It's a nice feeling and a free feeling to be able to walk down the street in the sun with your eyes meeting another man's without wondering
1: shut
0: if he's...
1: Shut up! I ain't in trouble again, so stop mouthing at me. Always mouthing at me.
0: You haven't... Now, you know what the judge said the last time, Walter. He was nice. He gave you another chance. He saw you were a really good boy, and he gave you another chance. He got a nice job for you, and you promised to... You must... You're all right, Walter. You didn't do it.
1: A herring on a plate. All your life, you're a tomcat in the garbage. Find a fish head and say, thank you, mister. Not for me. You take a chance, you throw away the fish heads. You get one break, you're out of the garbage can for life. You throw with time clocks and shiny pants. You're in the higher brackets. Nobody gets at you. You're a mister with a future. You hold your nose when you walk through the day coach to your compartment. You leave the stinks behind and the porter dusts the air in front of you. That's for me. One break, you're hot as a rocket, shooting diamonds for sparks. You're a jet job in a world full of flivvers. A buck gets you two. Two gets you four.
0: Walter.
1: Good for one blonde to kick her or to kiss her.
0: Walter!

0: So, all right. All right, I took another chance. I tried to run it up, but no dice. I gotta make it good. Tomorrow morning, I gotta make it good. The books at the office will show. I gotta make it good.
1: How much?
0: $1,500. By midnight tonight, $1,500. I missed that 12:20 train for Pittsburgh. It's all up. Might as well take gas.
1: $1,500? By midnight tonight? Where am I going to get it, Walter?
0: The bonds. You got the bonds, Papa left.
1: The bonds. How do you think I got you out of your last trouble? Bribes, bail, paying back, every penny. Where do you think I got it?
0: Don't give me that. You're holding out. You've got to help me.
1: I'll give you my life, Walter. Walter, please, don't.
0: I'll get 10 years. You heard the judge last time.
1: What can I do? What?
0: 10 years in stir. Won't be no reform school this time. Think it over,
1: Walter,
0: will you?
1: Walter.
0: Oh, please. Please get me the money. Mama, get it for me. I'll be good. I'll work hard. I won't give you no more trouble. But help me now. Please, Mama,
1: where can
0: please.
1: I get it, Walter? I've nothing left. Nothing.
0: I don't care where you get it. It's your fault. You got to help me. I only wanted to help you, and now I don't know.
1: Yes. Yes, it is my fault. I've always protected you, but I can't protect you anymore. I'll give you the few dollars I have. Go away. It'll be enough to help you run away. That's all I can do.
0: Not me. I ain't gonna spend the rest of my life being old clay pigeon. Sure. Run away.
1: Walter,
0: don't
1: please.
0: Bother me.
1: Don't.
0: Huh?
1: Don't. You're hurting my
0: arm. I'm no
1: arm,
0: dope.
1: Walter.
0: I know you're holding out on me. You're worrying about your old age, making yourself a cushy setup.
1: Don't.
2: Oh, I'm sorry. I hope I'm not intruding.
0: Who's this?
1: Oh, Mr. Chalmers. This is Mr. Chalmers, Walter. He has the back bedroom. This is my son, Walter, Mr. Chalmers.
2: How do you do, Mr. Bates? I feel that I know you very well. Your mother and I sit here in the kitchen sometimes over a cup of tea, and she talks about you for hours and hours. Yes, I can see why Mother's so proud of you. How do you do, Mr. Bates? Yes, and you're a fine-looking young man.
0: Yeah?
2: Mrs. Bates, if you'll excuse me, I'm just going to the corner for my paper. I think that little man with the tiny mustache, you know who I mean, the insurance agent, I think he might call again to collect. Please tell him to go away. You will do that for me, Mrs. Bates?
1: Yes, Mr. Chalmers.
2: Thank you, Mrs. Bates. Tell him not to come back anymore. I don't want to pay any more on the policy. You remember, I told you my nephew was very sick in Spokane?
1: Yes, Mr. Chalmers.
2: Well, the poor young man died. Yes. I was going to leave him a few dollars when I died, but now, well, I have no one left at all, and, well, a dollar a week. You'll tell that to the little man with the tiny mustache?
1: Yes, Mr. Chalmers.
2: Thank you, Mrs. Bates. Good day, Mr. Bates.
1: I have $40 in the house for rent. You can take that.
0: Yeah.
1: Drop me a card when you get settled someplace. Let me know where you are. I'll send you some more as soon as I get it. Maybe later I'll be able to straighten it out. Maybe later I'll be able to speak to your boss. I'll promise to pay back every cent. But now you must go away. You must.
0: Mama, tell me something about Mr. Chalmers. He interests me very strangely.
1: Walter.
0: Don't be so nervous, Ma. We got plenty of time. We got till midnight.

0: Yes? I do think I will have another cup, if you don't mind, Mrs. Bates.
1: Now, suppose you look at it this way, huh? You've been paying $1 a week for, how many years now?
0: Well, I'd say 20 years would be a conservative estimate.
1: All right. 20 years, that's, let me see, $50 a year. Say that's, $1,000 that you paid in.
0: Yes, $1,000. This coffee cake, Mrs. Bates, is excellent.
2: You like it? I made it yesterday.
1: Forget the coffee cake. Now, let's figure percentage, huh? How many more years you figure to live?
2: Walter!
0: Oh, that's all right, Mrs. Bates. After all, I am an old man, and at my age, one rather, well, comes to terms with death. It's like the end of a long, busy day. Life ends at midnight, and a new day begins. Yes, Walter, I think you're on the verge of making a very profound observation. My policy is for $2,500, and in the days that are left to me, I certainly will not be required to pay in as much as I've already paid.
1: Well, that's the exact point, Mr. Chalmers. And if you drop it now, will you get anything back? No. You got a straight life with no cash value. If you drop the policy now, the insurance company's the winner. Say that you live another couple of years, you pay a couple of hundred more, and you leave that $2,500 to somebody. Which is the smart thing? I leave it to you.
0: Yes. I should like to think that when I'm gone, I have left something behind for someone. Mr. Chalmers, oh yes, I'll always remember him for this. It's nice to live on in somebody's memory for a little while after we are dead. But A, Mr. Bates, I have no one in this world. And B, I must be very, very frank with you and tell you that I can no longer afford to pay even the dollar a week. You see, I live on...
1: That's a problem of the most minor importance. For anybody to invest in you now, $1 a week would be gilt-edged. I mean, for instance, take my mother here.
0: Yes?
1: Now, suppose that you made her the beneficiary. Now, suppose she continued to pay the $1 a week, eh? Now, who could lose on such a deal? Who can lose? Nobody. You see, you'll get your dearest wish to leave something behind, and my mother in later years says, Mr. Chalmers, oh, yes, I'll always remember him for this. You get the point?
0: Oh, no, I couldn't.
1: Oh, why not? Why not? It's simple.
2: Oh, no, Mr. Chalmers,
1: Chalmers decide. Mr. Chalmers, it makes good sense, no? It makes everybody happy.
0: Oh, but we're practically strangers now.
1: Do you mean, strangers? Who is a stranger in this world, Mr. Chalmers? We're all just little people trying to make each other happy, huh? Mr. Chalmers here can die feeling that he didn't waste a buck a week for 20 years, and he'll know that he'll live in your memory, Mama. That's what he wants. Why shouldn't he have it? Ain't every man entitled to at least live in somebody's memory?
2: Yes, but Mr. Chalmers doesn't have to do that. I'll think about him anyway. I promise I will.
1: So let him say something. Always at mouthing. What do you say, Mr. Chalmers?
0: That must be the little man with the tiny mustache. I'll tell him I'm keeping the policy and changing the beneficiary.
1: Well,
0: could you let me have the dollar, Mrs. Bates? Yeah.

0: Hey, hurry it up, will you? The old man's coming home in a minute or two. He takes his nap about this time. I want this ready for him.
1: Relax, sonny. I can't finish this job today.
0: What are you giving me?
1: It'll take a joint and another length of pipe.
0: Fix it up. You can fix it up for now, can't you?
1: Well, this room's pretty small. Well, why do you want the heater so close to the bed?
0: Like I told you, he's got rheumatism. He needs plenty of heat.
1: Well, I can run a rubber extension. But with gas, I don't like it.
0: Okay, so with gas, you don't like it. But with gas, we got to run this heater. The old man's got rheumatics. He can take plenty of gas.
1: Huh?
0: Hey, heat, I mean. He needs plenty. What are you doing now?
1: Tightening this joint.
0: It's tight enough here. Here's your $3.
1: Okay. You're the boss.
0: Bring your tools next time.
1: Huh? There won't be any next time, sonny.
0: What are you giving me now?
1: You can get somebody else to do your dirty work after this.
2: So long, Skippy.
0: Skippy. Come on, Skippy. Pull yourself together. We got work to do.

0: Hiya, Pa.
1: Well, this is a pleasant surprise.
0: Yeah, this used to be my room. Steam don't come up here so good, so I talked the old lady into fixing this up for you.
1: Oh, that was very thoughtful of you, Walter.
0: Oh, thanks. I stuffed the cracks in the windows, too. Zero weather, it gets plenty drafty in this room.
1: You thought of everything, didn't you, Walter?
0: Huh? Oh, yeah. Yeah, it'll work out just fine.
1: It'll do the job, I think. I'm going to take a little nap before dinner. Do you think the heater...
0: Just leave it on. I'll look in after a bit to see if it's okay.
1: Well, now you needn't go to...
0: Trouble at all, Mr. Chalmers. When I do a thing, I like to do it right.

0: Huh? Who's there? Oh, that's you, Walter?
1: Yeah. Go on back to sleep, Pop. Just turn the heater off me. Get a little stuffy in here.
0: Oh, you're a good, considerate boy, Walter.
1: Skip it. Come on, back to sleep. Mm.

0: please, don't walk so fast, Walter. My feet are hurting me again.
1: Ah, you can buy new shoes tomorrow. Huh?
0: I'd like to know what with.
1: Maybe you'll have dough tomorrow. Maybe we'll both have dough.
0: If a miracle happens.
1: Maybe miracles do happen. Maybe. If you're smart.
0: Where are you taking me to, Walter?
1: No place particular. I just thought we'd stroll around the old neighborhood like old times.
0: Well, that's a nice idea, Walter. But my feet.
1: Okay. So we'll turn in at the candy store in the corner and I'll buy you a dish of ice cream. Huh?
0: So close to dinner time, dear.
1: Trouble with you, Mars. You're in a rut. Come on.
2: Howdy, Miss Bates.
0: Hello.
2: Howdy, Walter. When'd you get back?
0: He came in on the train from Pittsburgh, Nick, this morning, just to see me.
1: Yeah, I thought I'd give the old girl a break.
0: Walter.
2: Well, what can I mix up for you folks, huh?
1: Mom will take vanilla and I want coffee. Black.
2: Coming right up.
3: Evening, Nick.
2: Oh, hello, Mike. Take a load off your feet. You folks know Officer Flanagan, Miss Bates from down the block and her son Walter.
0: Pleased to meet you, officer.
1: How's business, copper?
3: Oh, much the same. Vagrancy, petty larceny, once in a while a murder.
1: Murder?
3: And that's what they start out to do, but it's harder to pull off a murder than most people think.
1: Yeah.
3: A case just last week over in the next precinct. Family disconnected a gas heater in the old man's room while he was asleep. And that's what we were pretty sure he did anyway. They took out a lot of insurance on him a few days before.
1: But you couldn't prove anything, huh?
3: Didn't have to. They always bungle somewhere. Amateurs. Gas petered out. They forgot to put a quarter in the meter. Now, 7 o'clock. Sure and I got to call in. See you later, Nick.
2: Okay, Michael.
1: Ma.
0: Yes, Walter?
1: When did you put a quarter in the meter at home?
0: Well, I don't remember. Goodness, I'd better get some change.
1: Never mind. Come on, we're getting out of here.
0: What's the matter, Walter?
1: Hey, nothing. Come on. Come on.
0: Walter, why did you ask about the gas meter?
1: Why do you think?
0: Walter, you didn't... That isn't why you put the heater in this...
1: What do you think?
0: I don't think anything. I just pray that quarter ran out.
1: Save your prayers and get a move on. Because if that didn't work, I'll try another way. Either that old cluck is dead before midnight, or I spent 10 years in stir. He's gonna be dead before midnight, you understand that? If you try making any trouble, you'll be pushing daisies right along with him.

0: Stop that sniveling now. Keep going in there now. If it took, scream your head off or I'll give you a reason to scream.
1: Yes. I can smell it.
0: Come on.
2: Well, good evening, Walter. Mrs. Bates, I was just on my way out.
1: Oh, Mr. Chalmers, you're all right. You're all right.
0: Of course he's all right. What's eating you?
2: I have a slight headache, it's true. But a brisk walk in the open air will cure that, I'm sure.
3: Hey, look at this, will you?
2: What is it, Walter?
3: A hose on the heater. It got unhitched. No wonder you got a headache.
1: Oh.
2: I thought I smelled gas.
3: Pop, it's lucky for you that Ma forgot to put a quarter in the meter.
2: Providence works in strange ways, doesn't it, Walter? Well, I must be getting on. Mrs. Bates.
1: Yes?
2: I'll be coming home rather late, so I'll just let myself in.
0: How late?
2: Well, I thought I'd stop in at the neighborhood picture house after dinner. That'll be around 9 o'clock, so I imagine I won't be home much before 11.
1: Mr. Chalmers, there's something
2: Yes, Mrs. Bates?
1: Walter's a good boy at heart, you know. But he's been in some trouble lately,
2: and... Is there anything I can do to help, Walter?
0: Yeah, plenty. I'll tell you all about it when you get back. You better run along now, Mr. Chalmers. You don't want to be late for that picture.
2: Yes, yes, of course. Well, good night, Mrs. Bates.
1: Mr. Chalmers.
0: Good night, Mr. Chalmers.
2: Yes, good night.
1: Walter. Walter. Oh, Walter. I'm your mother, Walter.
0: You were going to tell him, weren't you? You'd like to send me to the chair, wouldn't you?
1: Oh, you struck. You struck your own mother.
0: You ought to mess your sad monkey face up for good. It's your fault I pulled this thing up in the first place. Why did you remember to put a quarter in a gas meter? Why didn't you?
1: I'm glad I forgot he wouldn't be alive.
0: You shouldn't have messed around with a gas.

0: Hold on the bed, hold a pillow on his face for a few minutes, and the job is done. Nobody would ask any questions, a guy that old.
1: Walter, for the last time, I beg you.
0: All right, you just make sure it's the last time. Remember, like I said, it's you or him.
1: What are you going to do?
0: I'll be waiting in his room when he gets home. You wait up for him. Tell him I've left to catch a train. That's in case he suspects anything. When he comes into his room, I'll take care of the rest of it.
1: How do you know I won't warn him?
0: Because it's you or him, just like I told you. I don't think you'll warn Mr. Chalmers. Don't you try to stall him when he comes in. He's got to be dead by midnight, or else...

0: Ferdinand.
1: Evening, Mr. Chalmers.
2: And Joe?
3: I'll have the late edition of the Daily News as usual.
0: Save one out for you, Mr. Chalmers.
3: Thank you. Good night, Joe.
0: Night.
1: Oh, by the way, Joe, I almost forgot. Can you give me the change of a dollar?
0: Oh, sure, Mr. Chalmers. Here you are. 50, 75, 85, 90, $1.
3: Thank you. I just happened to think of something I need change for. A little good deed for a friend of mine.

0: no. Oh, Mr. Jones.
1: Well, I didn't think you'd be up so late, Mrs. Bates.
0: I waited up especially. I wanted to talk to you about Walter.
1: Mrs. Bates, your eye, it's all discolored.
0: Oh, yes. Well, the light burned out in the bathroom, and when I went to replace it in the dark, that is, I bumped into the door.
1: No, I would have thought Walter would have done that for you.
0: Oh, no, Walter didn't. I mean, Walter's left already. He had to catch the 12:20 for Pittsburgh, you know.
1: But it's only a little after 11 now.
0: Perhaps he had some things to do on the way, I mean.
1: Of course. Well, I'm afraid I must be getting on to bed.
0: No, no, not yet. I mean, won't you sit down for a minute? Have a cup of tea with me?
1: I'd like to, but tea keeps me awake, Mrs. Bates. I'll be getting along to my room now, if you don't mind.
0: No. No, don't go into that room, Mr. Chong.
1: Why, Mrs. Bates, whatever's the trouble?
0: My son, Walter. There's something I must tell you.
1: Oh, forgive me, Mrs. Bates, but I am an old man and I need my rest. If it could possibly wait until morning.
0: No. No, it can't wait until morning. It's got to be told before midnight.
1: What was that? Sounds like someone moving about in the back of the house.
0: One of the shutters is loose. The wind.
1: Oh. You were saying, Mrs. Bates?
0: Nothing. I can't tell you after all. I'm afraid to tell you.
1: There, Mrs. Bates. And perhaps in the morning, eh? Try to get some rest.
0: You're going in there now?
1: I think that would be the best thing to do all the way around, don't you, Mrs. Bates? Good night.
0: No, no, wait.
1: Mrs. Bates, I... What is it, Mrs. Bates?
0: That smell. Gas.

0: Why don't you lie down for a few minutes, Mrs. Bates? I'll call you when the ambulance arrives.
1: Listen. It's striking 12. Dead before midnight.
0: Poor lad. If only I hadn't remembered to go back for that change.
1: You did it? You put the quarter in the meter. That's what turned on the gas that killed him.
0: Oh, you mentioned the gas having gone off and forgetting to put a quarter in the meter, so on the way to the picture house, I just went round to the back entry and dropped the coin.

0: who did it?
1: I suppose I should have remembered about the connection being loose on the heater in my room, but I wanted to surprise you with my good deed. I didn't mean to do anything wrong, Mrs. Bates. Truly, I didn't.
0: You didn't do anything wrong, Mr. Chong. No. You didn't do anything wrong.

0: Our thanks to Miss Faye Bainter for her wonderful performance as Mrs. Bates, to Tony Barrett, who played Walter, and Norman Field, Mr. Chalmers.
1: Suspense is produced and directed by Anton M. Leder, with music under the direction of Lud Gluskin from the original score composed by Lucian Morawek. Miss Bainter will soon be seen in the Warner Brothers production, June Bride. Next week, we return with 60 Minutes, a full hour of suspense, and a story in which a boy and a girl find themselves trapped in an apartment with a dead man, with a short 4 hours to find the murderer and prove that they are innocent. How they do it, if they do it, is the intriguing question in William Irish's tense story, Deadline at Dawn. A tale well calculated to keep you in
0: suspense.
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2: 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Its title, Life Ends at Midnight. 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
3: 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For friendly entertaining, for delightful dining. Yes, right now a glassful would be very pleasant. As Roma Wines bring you Wally Mayer in a remarkable tale of
4: suspense. Accident report submitted to Police Inspector Blandon from Lieutenant Steve Healy. Place 15th Street and 4th Avenue. Time 2:45 p.m. March 11th. Remarks. Ernest Bowers, age 34, was crossing the intersection as signal light changed from green to red. A car driven by Theodore Toby made legal right turn from 15th Street into 4th Avenue.
5: Hey, look out! Hey, officer!
6: Look at those cameras!
5: Hey, the guy's
6: here's a guy!
7: Stand back. Let's have a look.
8: Is he hurt bad, officer? I didn't see him. Honest, I didn't. I had the right of way.
7: He's passed out. One of you people call for an ambulance. Yeah, you. Okay, move back. Move back.
8: He's
7: here.
8: He's bleeding. Here, I'll prop up his head.
7: Yeah, use his jacket. Here, I'll hold him. Golly, he's limp. Feels just like he's dead.
9: Yes, Ernest Bowers felt like he was dead. Ernest Bowers suffered from catalepsy, a strange disease. He carried at all times a note in his inside coat pocket stating that he was a cataleptic and that in the event of seeming death, his wife should be immediately notified or his doctor in the event his wife is unavailable. The letter also requested that no autopsy or embalming should be performed on his body for 72 hours, although in his particular case, the duration of the attacks were usually 4 hours or less. Ernest Bowers also wore a sterling silver bracelet with an inscription reading, "Do not embalm me. I am not dead." Catalepsy is a disease of the nerves and mind. The physical condition of the cataleptic when he is under a spell closely resembles death in all aspects, including the primary stages of rigor mortis. Officer Abbott was at the scene of the accident. He administered first aid to the injured man before making out his report.
7: Yeah, that ought to stop the bleeding. Looks like just a cut on his forehead when he hit the ground. Nothing much.
8: Oh, he can't be hurt bad, officer. I didn't hit him hard.
10: Yeah, that's right, officer. I saw it. It looked like just a little bump.
7: All right, now clear back. Let's have a little air here. I'll have to take down some information. What's your name?
8: Theodore Toby. Here, here's my license.
7: Hey, you kids! Now, what did those kids do?
11: They picked up something off the street!
8: Oh, here it comes. I hope he's all right. It doesn't look like he's breathing.
10: My gosh, he ain't.
7: I told you to get back. Now, come on. He's back. All of you here.
12: All right. Let us through here, please.
7: Hello,
12: where
7: Doc. Glad you got here. He's out cold.
13: Yeah, I'd say he is.
14: Have a look.
15: Well, let's get him away.
14: He's dead.
15: Well, anyway, it didn't happen in the coach.
13: Okay, we'll take him away. Keep them back, officer, will you?
7: Okay, keep back. Come on, clear up. Show's over.
15: All right, it's the second one today.
13: Yeah. Well, let's go.
15: Whose jacket was that he was laying on?
13: Well, I don't know. Did you pick it up?
15: No.
12: Hey, officer.
7: Yeah?
12: Where's the jacket?
7: What?
12: Well, the jacket, the guy's jacket.
7: Oh, my gosh, it's gone.
13: Well, okay.
7: Oh, those kids.
12: Never mind. Let's go, Payne.
4: Ernest Bowers had lost the identification of his condition. The letter was in the inside pocket of his jacket. The silver chain he wore on his left wrist had snapped and fallen to the pavement. Two youngsters picked up the chain, Robert Manelli, age 9 1/2, and Tommy Stoner, 8.
16: Hey, that cop yelled at us. Did you hear him?
17: Yeah. Maybe we should give it back.
16: No, what for? So he can keep it?
17: Let's go around the back to your father's shop, Bob.
16: Ah, sure is a nice chain. Hey, there's writing on it.
17: Maybe it's the guy's name. Was he hurt bad? Hey, what's it say?
16: Oh, just a second. We'll be out of the alley. Yeah, Pop's gone home to eat.
17: Can you read it now?
16: Wait a second, will you? It says, do not do not something me. I am not dead. Screwy.
17: What do we do with it?
16: Sell it, Dopey.
17: Well, that's stealing, Bob.
16: It ain't stealing. We found it, didn't we?
17: When we try to sell it, they'll ask us where we got it. What do we tell them?
16: Nothing. Use your head. You know what we'll do?
17: What?
16: We'll use Pop's welding torch. We'll melt it down.
17: But he told us not to use it.
16: Pop ain't here, is he?
17: No.
16: Well, come on.
17: Well, there it is.
16: Yeah. Now, here, you put it on that brick.
17: Okay?
16: Yeah.
17: Better be careful.
18: What are you kids doing?
16: Huh? Oh, hello, Pop.
17: Nothing, Mr. Manelli. We ain't doing nothing.
18: Nothing, eh? I thought I told you kids not to go need the torch.
16: No, we want to melt this
18: come
16: down.
18: Come on, give me that. Now, what's it all about?
16: Well, we found this chain, Papa, and we want to melt it down and sell it.
18: Chain to melt? Whose is it?
16: We don't know, do we, Tommy?
17: No, we don't.
18: Yeah, where you get it?
16: We found it.
18: Oh, come on, let me have it.
16: Well, there's nothing wrong, Pop. We just found it, see? It's ours.
18: Shut up. Do not embalm me. I am not dead. Okay, what's that?
16: It's screwy.
18: Well, where do you find it?
16: In the street. Honest, Pop. Ask Tommy.
18: All right. Go on. Get out of here.
16: Well, how about melting it down, Pop? We can sell it and buy some baseballs.
18: All right. Now, keep back.
16: Yeah. Look at Tommy. You see it?
17: Yeah. Starting to melt.
16: You see how he does it?
18: Keep away, I told you.
17: It's all melted.
4: They sold the melted chain for $1.30 to a dealer. $1.30. But the coat. The coat was the principal thing. In the coat, in the inside pocket, was the letter. The information about Ernest Bowers' condition was in the letter. The instructions that could save his life. The coat was picked up from the street by Honest Jerry Murdoch. Now there's a big sign near the corner of 15th Street. It says, Honest Jerry Murdoch, Swap Shop. He brought the coat into his store, rummaged around on his shelves until he found some cleaner, then started to clean the bloodstains.
19: I'm looking for a sport jacket.
20: Just a moment. What kind?
19: Conservative.
20: Oh, come over here, please.
19: Mm-hmm.
1: Yeah, something on that order.
20: Hey, yeah, just pick out what you want. How much you want to spend?
1: About $5.
20: Oh, these cost more.
1: How much?
20: From 8 to 12. Now, over here we got some cheaper.
1: These don't look so hot for $8.
20: From 8 to 12. Over here.
1: Well, I'll take a look.
20: Yeah.
1: No, these don't appeal to me.
20: And what size do you wear?
1: 40.
20: Oh, here, try this one on. Mm-hmm. Nice and conservative. There.
1: Yeah, it's kind of tight around the shoulders.
20: Yeah, tight.
1: Yeah, it looks cheesy.
20: Yeah.
1: Well, I guess you ain't got what I want.
20: Wait a minute. Wait, what's your hurry? I'm just putting a new one in stock over here by the counter.
1: Huh? Nah, that looks all right. What size is it?
20: Yeah, I don't know. Here, let's try it on.
1: Okay.
20: You, huh? How's that?
1: Yeah, this feels all right.
20: All right.
1: Yeah, it's kind of stiff in front here.
20: It's almost new, ain't it? You'll break it in. It
1: feels like cardboard or something.
20: Look, you want it? $5.
1: Okay.
20: There might be still a couple stains on it. I ain't have time to take them out. You use some cleaner on it or bring it to the tailor's. He'll spot it. It'll be better than new.
1: Yeah. Here's the $5.
4: Ernest Bowers was brought to the receiving room of the Vedder General Hospital. The time, 4:10. If Bowers was going to awaken, it would probably be before 6:45. Intern on duty, Dr. Weldon, made out his report. He wrote it down while he was standing near the telephone switchboard.
21: Hello?
22: This is the Vedder General Hospital. Is anybody by the name of Bowers at home? That's Bowers, B-O-W-E-R-S.
21: No, nobody home.
22: Is Mr. Bowers married?
21: His wife thinks so.
22: Where can I reach her? There's been an accident.
21: I don't know. She's out.
22: Will you tell her to call the Vedder General Hospital?
21: Yeah. What happened?
22: Mr. Bowers is dead.
23: Yeah, it's funny. Just a superficial cut on forehead. Well, that's cardiac. They come and they go. Get me the orderly room, honey.
22: Okay, use that phone there.
23: Right.
24: Yeah?
23: This is Dr. Weldon. There's a delivery for you to go to the morgue.
24: Morgue now?
23: Yeah.
24: I ain't had anything to eat since...
23: Yeah,
24: since...
23: I know. Since lunch. Go on now. It's down the receiving room. The papers are down there, too.
24: Can I get a sandwich first?
23: No. Go on. Get going.
24: Oh, why can't I wait a few minutes?
23: It's got to go now. They'll want to start the embalming so they can go home.
4: It was then 4:22 in the afternoon. Dr. Theodore J. Weldon left Honey at the switchboard and walked upstairs to the intern quarters and settled down to reading the sports page of the afternoon paper. At that moment, if anyone had been in receiving room B of the Vedder General Hospital, where the body of Ernest Bowers lay on the patient carriage, they would have seen a fly crawl slowly across the face of the dead man, and they would have seen his nose twitch.
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4: Henry Prince had purchased the coat in which was the letter that could save the life of Ernest Bowers. When Henry Prince left Honest Jerry Murdoch's secondhand store, he stopped to have a chat with some friends, made some purchases at the grocery store, and then started home. The time, a few minutes after five. He lived about two blocks from the scene of the accident, and his wife was waiting for him.
2: Turn around a little bit, yeah. Will you?
5: How do you like it for $5?
2: Oh, it looks all right. You'd lose some of that weight. Look better. Wait a minute. What's that? It's five?
5: Where?
2: Take it off a minute.
5: Yeah.
2: I wonder what that is.
5: Oh, he said there were a couple of spots. Cleaner will take them out.
2: Yeah, it looks like it might be. What's this in the pocket?
5: I don't know.
2: Heaven's sake. To whom it may concern, please open and read.
5: Well, that's what must have felt stiff, huh?
2: Yeah. This note is carried on my person wherever I go. It is to advise responsible parties that I am a cataleptic. That if it appears as though I am dead, I am not. And that my body is not to be molested for a period of 72 hours, neither by autopsy nor by embalming, although the maximum periods of my attacks usually do not exceed 4 hours. Please telephone my wife, Mrs. Margaret Bowers, at Fulton 11231. This is a boarding house, address 8411 half West 25th Street. If she is not there, please try X, Mr. 43422. This is the number of Dr. Benton. It is of vital importance. It may mean my life. Thank you, Ernest Bowers.
5: Yeah, that's a funny one.
2: Where'd you get that jacket, Harry?
5: That Honest Jerry Murdoch.
2: Gee, I wonder what we can do.
5: Well, nothing. It's probably forgotten already. Somebody sold the jacket to him, forgot to take the letter off.
2: Doesn't sound like something a guy'd forget.
5: No, the devil.
2: Well, it might be important. Say, look at that, Harry. Those spots look like blood.
5: No, too dark.
2: That's the color that blood turns. I'm going to telephone that number.
5: Well, go ahead, but I think you're wasting your time.
2: Oh, well, hush, will you, a minute?
5: Oh, for crying out loud.
2: Keep still.
6: Hello?
2: I'd like to talk to Mrs. Bowers.
6: She ain't in.
2: Well, how do you know? You didn't even go to
6: she
2: find...
6: She went out, and you ain't the first after her.
2: Who else wanted to get in touch with her?
6: Oh, somebody. I don't know who.
2: Oh, well, thank you.
5: There, you see? You're wasting your time.
2: I'll try that doctor.
5: Oh, for heaven's sakes. Turn into a regular busybody.
2: Well, think of somebody else.
5: Well, I'm getting hungry.
2: Oh, hush, will you?
5: Oh, hush, will you?
2: Oh, busy.
5: How about some dinner?
2: It's cooking. Honestly, I can't get it out of my head. That guy, whoever he is, just lying there and people thinking him dead when he ain't. Maybe doing things to him. Gee, what's embalming?
5: Oh, well, they do that at the morgue. It's preparing his body for burial. I think they take all the blood out of his veins.
2: Well, for heaven's sakes, that'd kill him if he wasn't already dead.
5: Couldn't kill him any deader.
2: Harry, I'm going to find out about that coat. Now, where's this place you bought?
5: Now, wait a minute, Francis. I put in a good day's work. I'm tired. I don't want to run around the city looking for something I don't even know about.
2: Well, I'll go myself.
5: How about me at home here while you go out? I want to eat. I'm hungry.
2: Well, dinner won't be ready for another 15 minutes anyway. Where's the place?
5: Oh, all right. I'll go with you.
2: Pardon me.
9: Sure. What do you have?
2: We want to find out about the man next door. Do you know when we'll come back?
9: Oh, Honest Jerry?
2: Yeah.
9: No. Ain't he there?
2: No, he isn't. Harry, listen, go take another look, huh? I'll try that number again.
5: Oh, Fran, for heaven's sake, I'm hungry.
2: Oh, well, they answered. I'm using this. Oh.
5: Well, he ain't back yet.
2: Well, what does this sign say? 10 minutes?
5: Yeah, but those guys put up signs like that if they're going away for an hour.
2: Well, we'll just wait a couple of more minutes.
5: Oh, come on, Francis.
6: Oh,
2: wait.
5: I'm gonna run out.
2: Is Mrs. Bowers in?
6: No.
2: Mr. Bowers.
6: He's dead.
2: He is?
6: That's what they tell me.
2: Well, look, listen, will you, will
6: you're
2: you please...
6: You're bothering me, lady. I got a meal set up on the table. I can't be answering a million questions.
2: All I want to know is when Mr. Bowers died.
6: How do I know? Ask Mrs. Bowers. She'll be home soon.
2: Yeah, well, thanks.
5: Well?
2: Mr. Bowers is dead. I found that out.
5: Well, you see, I told you.
2: Well, what about the letter, then? What if he ain't dead?
8: What if they only think he's dead?
5: What do you want to do, wait here all night?
8: If I have to.
5: Well, without me, then.
8: Well, just do as you please.
5: I'll be home. I'm hungry. It's after six. If you think more of a crazy letter than you do of feeding your own husband, then that's all.
8: What do you mean, that's all?
5: Just what I said, that's all.
8: Oh, Harry, the trouble with you is you haven't got any imagination.
5: No, I haven't got any imagination. I'm just a home-loving guy. That's all. I don't go sticking my nose where it don't belong.
8: Oh, well, for heaven's sakes, go home, then. I'll find out about it.
5: Well,
8: think of something beside your stomach once in a while. Officer, officer.
10: Yes, ma'am?
8: Do you know where the fellow who owns that swap shop lives, Honest Jerry Murdoch?
10: No, ma'am, I don't.
8: Oh, dear. Gee, I want to get in touch with him, and there's a sign on his door saying...
10: Why don't you ask him, ma'am? There he is now.
8: Huh?
10: He's going in over there.
8: Oh, gee, thank you. Mr. Murdoch?
11: Yeah?
8: Oh, gee, sure glad you came back.
11: Oh, come in. Just out having a bite tea.
8: Yeah, listen, you sold my husband a sport jacket this afternoon.
11: Did I? What kind?
8: Well, a light blue one with little red boxes in it. It had a few stains on it.
11: Oh, sorry, I can't take anything back once it's sold.
8: No, I don't want to give it back. Listen, where did you get it, Mr. Murdoch?
11: How can I remember where I got it?
8: Long ago, was it very long ago?
11: I don't see what's any of your business where I got it.
8: Well, it may be important. I've been trying to reach the numbers. The doctor's number's always busy, and his wife isn't home yet.
11: Well, I don't know what you're talking about.
8: Look, tell me one thing, just one thing. Did you have the jacket in here a long time?
11: Well...
8: Oh, please, listen, it's very important.
11: Well, no, I just got it in this afternoon.
8: Well, where did you get it?
11: Look, you said one question, you asked it, I answered it, that's all.
8: There was blood on it.
11: Well, that I can't help.
8: Listen, if that man's alive and they do anything to him, I'll just never get over it. I'll never be able to live with myself.
11: What are you talking about?
8: Listen to me. There was a letter in the inside pocket of that jacket, you see. It said that Ernest Bowers was a cataleptic.
11: What's that? He goes into fits?
8: No. A cataleptic is somebody who looks like he's dead at times, and he isn't. He goes into a spell, and it looks as though he's dead. You see, sometimes they take dead bodies to the morgue, they embalm them. That means they take all the blood out of their veins. Now this fellow Bowers is a cataleptic. I don't know whether he's dead or alive, or even if he's worrying about this letter, but I got to find out.
11: There was...
8: What?
11: An accident before.
8: Where? Who was in it?
11: I don't know. Believe me, lady, I didn't know anything about all this. You think that this guy was taken away in an ambulance was a catalepsy?
8: That coat. Was it his?
11: Yeah, lady, but it was left there in the street. They drove away and left.
8: Who?
11: The ambulance.
8: What ambulance?
11: I don't know. It was on the corner. The cop was there. He told somebody to call an ambulance. It came and took away the man.
8: Is that the cop out there right now?
11: Yeah, but look, you're gonna protect me. I ain't done anything wrong. I didn't know anything like this had happened. I've never taken a coat at...
8: Officer! Officer!
4: Ernest Bowers lay on a slab at the morgue. If he were alive, probabilities were that he would regain consciousness before 6:45. The two embalmers on duty at the time had decided to get a bite to eat when the phone rang.
14: Yeah, but we're going out to eat. Yeah, I know another one just came in. We got it here. Well, what's the rush? No, we just want to grab a cup of coffee. We'll get right on it. Well, is it our fault if it comes in just when we want to have a... Oh, well, we can go home after? Yeah, that puts a different complexion. Okay, yeah. Hey, what time is it, Anthony?
15: 6:30.
14: Good. Doc says if we embalm this one now, we can go home.
15: Well, let's start in then. I'm hungry.
14: Okay, I'll start the motor.
25: Young guy, ain't he?
14: Yeah. I was saying to the wife about that yesterday. Oh, get the injector out, will you, Tony?
25: Yeah.
14: She was saying more and more people die older and older.
15: Here. Yeah, it looks like we can open through the neck.
14: Yeah. Give me a piece of that gauze.
15: Yeah.
14: I said to Velma, she should be around this place a while. We get them all ages.
15: Okay, you want me to do it?
14: No. You get the injector ready.
15: Look at him.
14: Yeah?
15: You'd never think that such a little thing like his heart stops beating could make him dead and not alive.
14: Yeah. Okay. Now, hold us steady, will you?
15: Yeah.
14: Ready?
15: Just a second. Yep.
14: All right. Here we go.
15: What's the matter?
14: My glasses. They're clouding up.
15: Take them off.
14: Ah, that's all right. I'll just clean them.
15: What'd the wife say to that?
14: What? Oh, about all ages?
15: Yeah.
14: Oh, she didn't have anything to say. Only that most of the guys we deal with probably come to a violent end.
15: Yeah, there's something in that.
14: Yeah. Okay, I got my glasses clean. Now, let's see here.
15: What's the matter?
14: They're steamed up again. That's funny. Every time I bend over, I wonder.
15: What?
14: Ah, it must be my imagination.
15: What?
14: I could have sworn this guy was breathing on my glasses.
25: Is he?
14: No, how could he?
25: Well, come on then, let's go. It's a 6:45 already.
14: Yeah.
25: Oh, hold it, I'll get the phone.
14: No, no, let's get this started first.
25: Okay.
14: Now, we'll just start.
25: No.
14: Huh? What's the matter with you?
25: I thought I saw this guy's hand twitch.
14: Oh, don't be silly.
25: Hey, give me a scare. Let's wait a second. I'll get the phone.
14: No, it'll probably be another job and we'll never get out of here. Now, let it ring.
25: But the doc said we could go home after...
14: Oh, all right. Well, come on, let's get this thing over with.
25: Al.
14: Okay, now, give me the knife again. All right. Now, I'll make a nice, neat little incision right... Hey, Tony.
25: Yeah?
14: Look, I'm bent over like this, see? I ain't gonna move. My glasses are full of steam again.
25: Oh, Lord.
14: Is he alive? Hey, look at me. I'm shaking all over.
25: Look at him, Al. Look at his lips.
14: Huh?
25: Listen.
14: Shut that thing off.

0: Apparently, the life of Ernest Bowers was worth $1.30 for a silver bracelet to the boys who ran away with it, and $5 for a bloodstained jacket to honest Jerry Murdoch. Their petty thefts brought a man to the brink of death. As for the busy telephone in the doctor's office, it wasn't busy at all. The good doctor had unwittingly replaced the receiver on the phone stand incorrectly. There's just one more episode which perhaps does not belong in an accident report, but which I would like to include. After regaining full consciousness, Ernest Bowers put in a telephone call from the morgue.
1: Hello.
2: Hello, Mrs. Brawley. Is Mrs. Bowers in?
1: I don't know. I'll see. Josie! See if Mrs. Bowers is home. Who is it?
2: This is Mr. Bowers.
1: Who? Mr. Bowers? They told me you was dead. The hospital called and said...
2: I know, Mrs. Brawley, but they made a mistake.
1: Oh, well, here she is. Hello. Ernest, where are you?
2: Well, darling, it's quite a long story.
1: Well, you never mind. You get right home. Do you hear? Your dinner's getting ice cold.

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0: 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Its title, Danger is a Beautiful Blonde.
1: 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The Whistler. 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

0: I am the Whistler, and I know many things, for I walk by night. I know many strange tales hidden in the hearts of men and women who have stepped into the shadows. Yes, I know the nameless terrors of which they dare not speak.
1: Yes, friends, it's time for the Signal Oil program, The Whistler. 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And Signal is the famous Go Farther gasoline. 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And now the Whistler's strange story. Danger is a beautiful blonde.
0: Like anyone else, Van Barclay gave little thought to the precarious nature of everyday living. Had he had occasion to probe the fact, he might have acknowledged that danger is always present and that it can strike quite suddenly. Only Van Barclay wasn't thinking about such things. Perhaps he was too restless to care. A young engineer, unmarried, can get restless. Working in a new, strange city, he can get lonesome, too. Van Barclay was one or the other, or both of these things on a Saturday night, but he came out of a movie and went for a stroll along the Santa Monica Palisades in preference to going back to his hotel room. On a corner, he stopped to light a cigarette. That's when he first noticed it. The car was big, a Nash convertible. It cruised by him, came back around the block, moving slow. The third time around, he was standing on the curb, staring openly at the girl behind the wheel. She was very nice. Young, blonde, considerably more than attractive. And she was looking at him just as obviously.
2: Hello.
3: Hello.
2: You've opened a door before, no doubt.
3: In other words, isn't it a beautiful night for a drive?
2: Well, isn't it?
3: Yeah, that's what I said.
2: You weren't going somewhere important.
3: No, not at the moment. In fact, I was faced with a rather gloomy prospect of an evening at a hotel alone. And it is a beautiful night for a drive. I suppose it was on the golf course at Biarritz.
2: What?
3: Where we met.
2: That's as good a place as any.
3: Yes, only I've never been there. But I have a good imagination. And then, I remember so well those evenings at Monte Carlo when you'd say to me, Van, you must sit beside me at the casino tonight. You bring me luck. You called me Van in those days, remember? Never Mr. Barclay. And I used to call you, what was it I used to call you?
2: It might have been darling, mightn't it?
3: Yes, might have been at that. Or maybe the mystery woman, huh? Beautiful, fascinating, and unpredictable. Especially unpredictable.
2: Oh, that's not very flattering, Mr. Barclay. You might have said especially beautiful.
3: Yeah, I might have. And meant it. Okay, you win. You're not only beautiful and fascinating and unpredictable, but you're too fast a worker for me. How come?
2: How come what?
3: All this.
2: You're not happy about taking a drive with me, Mr. Barclay?
3: I'm delirious. But why me? What have I got?
2: Well, you're not unattractive, you know.
3: Yeah, but baby, you never saw me before. How do you know what I'm like?
2: Perhaps I like to take chances.
3: Didn't your mother ever warn you about picking up strange men on the street?
2: My mother was rather unusual, Mr. Barclay. She taught me that when I wanted something, there was only one thing to do. Get out and find it.
3: Okay, who's kicking? You'll pardon me if I pinch myself. This is something I wouldn't have believed. Sort of like an angel from heaven dropping in your lap.
2: Oh, I'm no angel, Mr. Barclay.
0: Well, Van, interesting girl, isn't she? Anything can happen on a quiet Saturday night. As you look over at her, the motion of the car moving her hair excitingly, You ask yourself if you might not be dreaming. And the dream gets a little better, doesn't it? As she swings into a long, curving driveway and stops before a big, sprawling house on a cliff above the ocean and smiles over at you.
2: Would you like a drink?
3: You're driving.
2: Then come on, we'll go in.
3: Well, this is the swankiest roadhouse I ever saw.
2: Oh, it's not a roadhouse. I live here. Come on.
0: Inside, it's even more unbelievable, isn't it? The big hall, lush carpets, and on the walls, a treasure in fine art.
3: Not a bad little place to hang your hat?
2: Hang it, then. We like it here.
3: Probably have two or three scattered around the country.
2: Oh, no, no. Just a cabin at Lake Anderson.
3: Mm-hmm. Well, I gather you're not worrying much about any wolves howling at your door.
2: Not that kind, anyway.
3: The guy that owns this place must be a movie producer, your father.
2: My father. And he's not a movie producer, just an art collector. Perhaps you'd like to take a look around. We have some very nice paintings scattered all over the house.
3: You think we can find our way without a guide?
2: There's no one else here, if that's what you mean. We only have one servant now. This is her night off.
3: Cozy, isn't it? The whole place to ourselves, all 50 rooms.
2: Oh, it's not that bad. We'll take a look as soon as we have that drink I promised you.
0: You feel like pinching yourself, don't you, Van? This is the kind of thing that just doesn't happen. But it's real. She's real. And she's even more attractive than she looked in the car. And it isn't the cocktails you've had. Finally, she leads you into the library.
2: Like this room, Van?
3: Very much. Always wanted something like this.
2: The right sort of library is good for a man. I designed this myself.
3: Mm-hmm. Even no interior decorating, huh? You're, pretty complete.
2: Mm-hmm. Thank you. Van, fix yourself another drink. The decanter is over there. I'll be right back.
3: Take your time. This is all very pleasant.
0: Yes, Van. Time means nothing to you right now. You fix another drink, sink into a big leather chair, and relax. When you open your eyes a few minutes later, she's back, smiling down at you.
3: Hello.
2: Hello again. Oh, I see your glass is empty. Well, that's easily remedied. I'll pour you another one.
3: Well, this is nice work, if you can get it.
2: Here you are.
3: Thank you. Nice perfume you're wearing.
2: Like it?
3: I like everything about you.
2: Good. Then you won't mind doing something for me, will you?
3: Anything, short of murder.
2: Walk over here.
3: To the closet?
2: Yes.
3: Yeah?
2: Now, open the door. There's something I want you to see.
3: Okay. I'll play games with you. Hey, I thought you said we were alone.
2: We are, Mr. Barclay. Because, you see, the gentleman in the closet is quite dead.

with the prologue of Danger is a Beautiful Blonde, the Signal Oil Company brings you another strange story by The Whistler. When you Whistler fans are on a trip some distance from home, have you found yourself wondering at what other points on your car's radio dial you can tune in The Whistler and your other favorite network programs? You'll know if you have one of the handy radio logs for travelers, which is included in Signal's brand new roadmaps just off the press. Or on weekend drives, have you tired of the same old scenery and wish there were some different places to go? Just consult the guide to interesting places to visit, which is another extra feature of Signal's new maps. Their large size makes these colorful new Signal maps easier to read. But because of their improved type accordion fold, they're also easier to handle. Obviously, Signal went all out to make these free maps the very finest obtainable. And I might add, this insistence on top quality is typical of all the products and services you'll find at those friendly independent dealers throughout the Pacific Coast states, who feature Signal, the famous Go Farther gasoline.

0: It's a great deal more than you bargained for, isn't it, Ben? Yes. When you stepped into the car at the invitation of the beautiful blonde, you didn't realize what kind of a ride was ahead. It was like a dream, wasn't it? Going to her home, having cocktails and relaxing. And then in the library, you looked into the closet. It's fantastic, Van. Your mind spins, almost unable to cope with the situation, as you stare down at the quiet figure of a dead man on the floor of the closet. You scarcely hear the girl beside you.
1: You'll help me, won't you?
2: Hmm? What'd you say?
1: All you have to do is help me hide him permanently.
2: Now, wait a minute.
1: There's a place out in the garden where some newly turned earth wouldn't be noticed, but I'm not much good at digging graves.
2: Baby. You can count me out. I don't know how this guy happens to have a hole in his head, and I'm not asking any questions, but just count me out on any part of this
1: you
2: deal.
1: You said you'd do anything for me.
2: Yeah, but I don't go off the deep end for anybody, especially for a girl who's in the habit of keeping dead bodies lying around. No, lady. Pardon me. Well, I'll be seeing
1: you. I think you'd better wait, Mr. Barkley.
2: Oh. Yeah. I see what you mean. I see you're wearing a gun, too.
1: And I assure you I know how to use it.
2: How can I doubt that, with the evidence staring me in the face?
1: Good. Then if you'll just pick up our late departed friend and come with me, I'll show you the place.
2: You know that business about your being no angel? I'm just about convinced.
0: Well, Van, you're in deep, and there's nothing you can do about it, not with a gun in your back. You carry the body downstairs as she demands and go out into the garden.
1: There's a shovel. Start digging. Like I said, dig it big.
2: Sounds like a beach near here.
1: The back of the yard drops off to the beach. But never mind, you've got other things to do. Dig deep and wide.
2: Yeah. Okay.
0: You dig, Ben. But with each shovelful, you tell yourself over and over that you're next. Dig deep, she said. Big. And you know it, so there'll be a grave for two unless you do something fast. Fast and sudden.
2: Sorry, baby.
0: A heavy shovel full of dirt in her face knocks her off her feet. At the same time, you're leaping clear, racing for the drop-off at the back of the property. It's a wild, frightening scramble down through the rock and brush until you hit the beach, running hard. There are no shots, no footsteps. You're away, Van. Free. Far down the beach, you work your way back up to the highway. Catch the bus for town in the safety of your hotel room. You're too upset to decide what to do that night. You want to call the police. But the memory of that blonde hair and those pale blue eyes stops you. You want to be sure before doing anything that will send her to the gas chamber. You turn in without deciding. Next morning, when you go downstairs, the desk clerk hands you something.
3: Good morning, Mr. Barkley.
2: Morning. What's this?
3: A young lady left it late last night.
2: Well, there's nothing written on the envelope.
3: She just told me to put it in your box.
2: Oh. Well, thanks.
3: That looks awful green.
2: Yeah. $100 bill.
3: And no note, no nothing?
2: No.
3: I wish I knew your secret, Mr. Barkley.
0: You'd like to know that secret yourself, wouldn't you, Van? Now more than ever. $100 to pay for your silence. And probably a chance at more if you live up to the bargain. But there's also a chance to play it smart, isn't there? If you can find out more about this girl, her name, what's behind it all. You catch the bus again, and as you approach the big house, there seems to be quite a few people around. At the gas station on the corner, you find out why.
4: All set, Mr. Armstrong. Anything else?
5: That's all, Joe. Thanks.
4: Hi there. What can I do for you, mister?
5: Run out of gas or something?
2: No. No, I was just walking, and I saw there was some kind of excitement around here.
5: Yeah, more than we've had in a long time. They found a body down on the beach this morning.
2: Oh? Somebody drowned?
5: Maybe so. But he got a bullet hole through his forehead first.
2: Oh, murder, huh?
5: Yeah, looks that way. Guy named Alfred Hamilton. Lived right up the street.
2: Over in that house?
5: Ridgely's? Oh, no. He used to be over there a lot, but he didn't live there.
2: Well, I noticed that there was a police car out in front.
5: Ah, that's part of the excitement. Not only is this friend of the Ridgely's bumped off, but Doris is missing.
2: Doris?
5: Yeah, Doris Ridgely. Mr. Ridgely's daughter.
2: Oh, that's Ridgely, the art collector?
5: Sure, sure, you know. He's about the richest person in the neighborhood. Nice man, too.
2: Mm-hmm. And Doris, his daughter. I remember, I've seen her. She's a blonde, isn't she? Good looking?
5: That isn't the word for that girl. She's a peach, and she's beautiful.
2: Yes, but rather hard and spoiled.
5: Doris? No. Why, there isn't a nicer girl in town. And I ought to know. I've been taking care of her car ever since she started to drive. I sure hate to see her mixed up in anything like this. And missing, too. Why, she might be in the ocean herself. Only her car's gone, too.
2: They think she murdered this guy, Hamilton?
5: I don't know. But if you ask me, she couldn't have. She's too regular. And if she did, she had a good reason. Hamilton was no good. I never could understand why Doris and old man Ridgely put up with him.
2: There's just the two of them live there, huh?
5: Yeah, Mrs. Ridgely died a while back. Gosh, I hope they find the girl okay. He'd just about kill the old man if anything happened to her.
2: Yeah. When was this guy murdered?
5: Last night. And I can tell you exactly when. 7:50 on the nose.
2: Oh? How can you be sure?
5: Because I heard the shot. I didn't think anything of it at the time, but I did notice what time it was, because I was just getting ready to close up.
2: Did you tell the police that?
5: Sure.
2: Where did the shot come from?
5: How should I know? It was just a noise. Maybe from the house over there, maybe from the beach where they found him.
2: Oh, thanks. Thanks a lot.
5: Yeah. Hey, say, who are you anyway?
2: Nobody important. So long.
0: As you walk away, you feel sure about one thing. That Doris didn't murder Hamilton at all. She was covering for somebody else, wasn't she, Van? And you've got to find her and bring her back. But where is she? Suddenly it hits you. The cabin she mentioned. Yes, at Anderson Lake. You decide quickly, Van. Next stop, Anderson Lake.
6: Hello there, young fella. What can I do for you? Got everything here body needs? Groceries, notions, drugs, fishing tackle?
2: Oh, no, I was looking for somebody, Pop. Thought maybe you could give me directions.
6: Well, I'm the person to come to. Can tell you about anybody in Anderson Lake. And who you're looking for?
2: Doris Ridgely. She's got a cabin up here, hasn't she?
6: Yep.
2: Well, how do I get there?
6: You don't.
2: Huh? Why not?
6: Wouldn't do you no good.
2: Why not?
6: Nobody there.
2: But I'm sure Doris is up here, and I've got to find her.
6: Well, if you got eyes in your head, you wouldn't have to go to no cabin.
2: Huh?
6: If you look across the street over there, you'll see her car in front of Jake's Cafe. She's eating inside.
2: Okay. Thanks, Pop.
0: Yes, she's in Jake's Cafe. And you wait outside until she comes out. As she gets into the convertible, you slip around the other side and open the door.
2: Hello, baby. It's a nice day for a drive, isn't it?
1: Mr. Barkley.
2: Don't reach for your bag. I'll take it instead. I'll take a look inside, too. Yeah, just as I thought, the gun. You still got it. Well, I'll just keep it this time, if you don't mind.
1: Look, Mr. Barkley.
2: Now, just a minute. I'll do the talking this time. First, I'll give this back to you. Even if I had a price for this sort of thing, it wouldn't be $100.
1: It's all I had last night.
2: I said even if I had a price. I don't. I'll keep my mouth shut until I'm ready to talk. Or you are.
1: What makes you think I have anything to talk about?
2: Now, look, I think I know a good kid when I see one. If you're really in trouble, I'm sorry. But I don't think you are. I don't think you killed this heel, Hamilton. I think you're covering up for somebody.
1: No, I'm not. I killed him. He was threatening me. Threatening to tell something about me, and I killed him.
2: I don't believe you. All you did was try to get me to help cover up somebody else's work.
1: No, that's not true.
2: Okay, so you're not ready to talk yet. Come on, let's go for a drive.
1: Well,
2: you know, I'm sorry I had to smother you with that shovel full of dirt last night. But I didn't like the prospect of sharing that hole in the ground with Hamilton.
1: You mean you thought I'd... Oh, no, I never intended to do that.
2: Well, how'd you think you'd get away with it then? Just let me walk away to tell the cop?
1: I don't know.
2: Okay, baby, keep your chin up. Of course you don't know. You were mixed up in something you knew nothing about. Now, you couldn't have killed this guy, Hamilton, any more than you could have killed me. So, come on. Come clean.
1: No, I can't.
2: All right, now, look, whoever this is you're covering up for, they'll be found out eventually. Probably they had a good reason for doing this, from what I hear about Hamilton. But now you've got to get yourself off the spot, and me, too. We're accessories to the murder.
1: Yes, I know. Look, why are you doing this? Why did you come here?
2: I'll show you why. Does that answer your question?
1: I...
2: No talking now. Come on, start driving. We got to have a little talk with the police.
0: Well, Van, you found her, and she's grateful. You can see that. The way she smiles at you weakly, wonderingly. And perhaps later, when it's all over, you can pick up the dream where it left off. You think about it as you drive back to the city with her. Then as she swings the big convertible into San Vicente Boulevard, she suddenly slams on the brakes and pulls up beside a police squad car.
2: Hey, what's the idea, baby? We don't want a squad car. We want to go to police
1: headquarters. Officer,
7: yes, ma'am.
1: Arrest this man. He's wanted for murder. And be careful. He's got a gun.
0: You can't believe it's happening, can you, Van? But it is. And later at police headquarters, your dream has turned into a nightmare as Doris pours out a wild story to the chief of the Homicide Bureau.
1: Yes, yes, they were both at my house last night. They left together. Then I heard a shot. When I went out looking, I found Mr. Barkley standing over Hamilton's body down on the beach. He'd taken his wallet.
2: What?
1: You'll find it in his pocket right now. The officer here already has the murder gun.
2: Are you kidding? Why, I haven't any wallet. I don't
6: have a... Easy now. Well, seems you do have a wallet, Mr. Barkley.
1: You see, Sergeant?
2: Yeah, but... She put it there. She slipped it into my pocket while we were driving.
6: This is Hamilton's wallet, and this is the same caliber gun that killed him, Barkley.
2: But I tell you, I didn't kill him. It's all a lie.
6: Oh, hello, Mr. Ridgely. Thanks for coming right over.
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0: The surprises are hitting you like punches from a fighter, aren't they, Van? The attempted frame against you by Doris. And now, out of the blue, her father facing the police, admitting that he killed Hamilton. You stare from one to the other, wondering and waiting. And then Doris breaks the silence.
1: But, Dad, you couldn't have killed Hamilton.
2: Why couldn't he? He just confessed. That's good enough for me.
1: He confessed to protect me. Dad had no reason.
2: He could have had the best reason in the world. Blackmail. That was Hamilton's racket.
1: Blackmail?
3: That's the answer, Doris. Hamilton had been bleeding me for a long time. But a few days ago, I got the evidence to clear myself and expose him.
2: So you sent for him and told him. He got tough and...
3: I shot him. I had to. In self-defense.
1: Oh, look, officer, you found the gun in Hamilton's wallet on this man right here. What more do you want?
4: I tell you, I never saw this girl in my life until last night.
3: It's no use, Doris. It happened exactly as I said.
1: No, Dad, I know you didn't do it.
2: There's only one way you could know, Miss Ridgely.
1: Yes, Sergeant. There's only one way I could know.
3: I tell you, my daughter is lying.
5: Mr. Ridgely is right, Sergeant.
2: What? Oh, hello, Lieutenant. Find anything?
5: Plenty. His daughter's lying to protect him. We know from the gas station attendant's testimony that the shot that killed Hamilton was fired last night at 8:10. We've checked every move of Miss Ridgely's, and at 8:10 she was seen buying a pack of cigarettes at the corner drugstore.
2: And it was Mr. Ridgely.
5: Mr. Ridgely left Hamilton in his living room last night somewhere around 7 o'clock, probably after telling him he was going to expose him to the police. At 8:10, Mr. Ridgely was seen having a drink at the Sea House.
2: So, Barkley, you did take Hamilton's wallet. It was your gun.
4: I tell you, I never even heard of any of these people.
5: It wasn't young Romeo here either.
2: Then who?
5: Alfred Hamilton committed suicide.
3: Suicide?
1: What?
5: That's right. There's no doubt about it. Powder burns on his face. He was left-handed. The angle of the bullet in the left temple shows the wound was self-inflicted. Hand tests prove beyond a doubt that Hamilton fired a shot a few seconds before his death. I guess when he realized Mr. Ridgely was going to expose him to the police, he just couldn't take it. And now, Mr. Ridgely, if you'll come into my office a minute, I'll show you the reports.
1: Dad, we'll wait in the car.
3: I'll be along in a minute, Doris.
4: Well, baby, you gave me a nice ride. A very nice ride.
1: Oh, honestly, Van, I'm terribly sorry, but I was worried crazy about Dad. Van, do you think we could have that drink again? Sometime, maybe?
4: Oh, look, you're a nice kid. You're beautiful, fascinating, all those things. Especially beautiful. But, baby, if you ever see me walking down the street again, just go on by. Please.

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Featured in tonight's story were Jack Webb and Joan Banks. The Whistler was produced and directed by George W. Allen, with story by Hazel Lytle and John Dunkel, music by Wilbur Hatch, and was transmitted to our troops overseas by the Armed Forces Radio Service. The Whistler is entirely fictional, and all characters portrayed on The Whistler are also fictional. Any similarity of names or resemblance to persons living or dead is purely coincidental. Remember, at this same time next Sunday, another strange tale by The Whistler. Marvin Miller speaking. This is CBS, the Columbia Broadcasting System.

0: 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From the ABN Reel-to-Reel Library, the episode of The Whistler you just heard was first broadcast Sunday, May 8th, 1949, 77 years ago today. Its title, Danger is a Beautiful Blonde. This episode of The Whistler originally aired Saturday, May 8th, 1943, 83 years ago today. Its title, Death Has a Thirst.
1: Have you heard the strange tales of The Whistler?

0: Whistler.
1: Here's the sanitarium, Harvey.
0: Is he still unconscious?
1: Yes. Oh, here comes the attendant.
2: Yeah, we're all ready for him, Mrs. Jackson. Take his feet, Harold.
0: Oh, you had to tie him, huh?
3: Yes, I had to give him a good one on the chin.
1: You'll have to watch him. He may try to get away when he comes to.
2: Don't you worry. We've got a lot of tough cases here.
1: Don't let him know who brought him here. And don't let him know I had anything to do with it.
2: Leave everything to us.
3: It's a two-hour drive back to the city, Donna.
1: Yes. Well, I'll phone you tomorrow.
2: Good. If anything happens, we'll call you.
1: Thank you. Good night.
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0: I, The Whistler, know many things, for I walk by night. I know many strange tales, many secrets hidden in the hearts of men and women who step into the shadows. And so I tell you again tonight, one of the favorite tales of Death Has a Thirst. The long black car with the handsome man at the wheel and the woman beside him returns to the highway and speeds on through the night. The man and the woman sit staring ahead, lost in thought. The man is Harvey Davis, and the woman is Mrs. Victor Jackson, wife of the unconscious man recently deposited at the sanitarium.
1: I'm sorry I dragged you into this, Harvey. But I had to have some help, and I knew I could depend on you.
3: It's all right, Donna. I only hope it'll do some good. Victor never drank a drop while we were in school.
1: He didn't drink when we were first married. After his father died and Victor took over the business, he started.
3: Well, it's a huge concern, and I guess he just couldn't take it. He always had an inferiority complex.
1: But the thing that hurts me most is that the drinking has completely changed him. He's suspicious of every move I make. He accuses me of the most disgraceful things. Accuses me of lying to him about everything, of being in love with other men. Oh, countless things.
3: Other men? What men?
1: Any men I speak to. Even you, Harvey.
3: Me? Well, after all, if he's going to be suspicious of any man, it would logically be me.
1: Why?
3: You've brought most of your troubles to me. He knows that. I'm as good a victim as anybody. And he knows I'm terribly fond of you.
1: Are you, Harvey?
3: From the first day I met you, I said, here's a woman. A strong woman. Maybe she'll develop some backbone in my willy-nilly friend, Victor.
1: It's very nicely put, Harvey.
3: Well, let's hope the sanitarium does him some good.
1: Oh, if it doesn't, I don't know what I'll do.
3: Don't worry, Donna. Just remember, I'll do anything for you.
1: Thank you, Harvey.
0: Toward midnight, the black sedan arrives at the Jackson mansion. The butler greets Harvey and Donna at the door.
5: Evening, Mrs. Jackson. Evening, Mr. Davis. Dr. Saunders is in the library, ma'am. He's waiting for you.
1: Dr. Saunders? At this hour? What on earth does he want?
3: You'd better see him, Donna. Maybe he knows.
1: How could he? Come with me, Harvey.
3: Of course.
1: Oh, good evening, Dr. Saunders.
6: Evening, Donna. Evening, Harvey.
3: Hello, Doctor.
1: This is quite a surprise.
6: Yes, I can imagine.
1: Harvey and I, we've just been for a little drive. I felt I needed some air.
6: That's so?
1: Did you come to see Victor?
6: Victor isn't here.
1: Really?
6: But I know where he is.
1: You do?
6: He's in a cheap dive, a rooming house downtown.
1: What?
3: But that isn't possible.
6: It's where he always goes.
1: Well, you're wrong this time, Doctor. I took him by force to a sanitarium tonight. Harvey helped me. Maybe they can do something for him.
6: You told the sanitarium I was his physician, didn't you?
1: Yes, I did.
6: Well, they called me an hour ago. He's escaped.
3: What?
6: They said he came to and broke away from them. I know where he usually goes, and I can find him. That is, if you want me to find him.
1: What are you inferring, Doctor?
6: Well, Donna, I know what you've been through with Victor. I know what a trial it's been. I've tried, you've tried, we've all tried everything we could to make him stop. Not many women would have gone through what you have. Well, we've dragged him through before. We could probably do it again. I just thought perhaps you'd had enough, that's all.
1: And you know where he is?
6: Yes, I'm pretty sure I know.
1: Well, then find him. I'm determined to cure him if I have to take him to a desert island.
6: It's an idea. A long ocean trip might be the answer. You'd have to hog tie.
1: I could do that, too.
6: Very well. I'll have a talk with him and phone you in the morning. Good night.
1: Good night, Doctor. Oh, Harvey.
3: No, no, no. You've done your best, Donna.
1: Oh, but I feel so hopeless. I don't know what to do next.
3: Well, try the desert island.
1: Why not? It might work, mightn't it? Harvey, you can help. Your yacht. Dr. Saunders may be right. At least it's worth a try.
3: I wonder.
1: Oh, please, Harvey, it may be the answer.
3: I can't get away just now, but if you're determined, you're welcome to the yacht.
1: Please. I'd feel better if you came along.
3: All right, Donna, I'll go. I'll arrange it. But Victor won't want to come.
1: We'll take him aboard by force.
3: Shanghai him? Well, all right. Just let me know when you find him, and I'll arrange everything.
7: When he checked in, he was as drunk as a lord. Well, I'll leave you alone with him, Doctor.
6: Thanks. That hypo will bring him out of this. Thanks a lot.
8: Victor.
9: What? What's going on here? Who are you? Get away.
6: Quiet now. Take it easy, Victor.
9: Who are you?
6: Doc Saunders.
9: Doc?
6: Mm-hmm.
9: Oh, what do you want?
6: I want to talk to you, Victor. It's very important.
9: Important? Huh?
6: Come on, Victor. Snap out of it.
9: Oh. Hey, what's the idea? What'd you slap me for?
6: Wake you up. I've got to talk to you.
9: Oh. Oh, hello, Doc.
6: That's better.
9: What are you after?
6: Is your head clear?
9: I guess so.
6: All right, then listen to me. Do you know where you are?
9: Yeah, my old haunt.
6: You know how you got here?
9: Well, let me see. I can't remember.
6: Mm-hmm. Well, I'll tell you where you're going, if you don't pull yourself together.
9: Where?
6: To the insane asylum.
9: Did you say asylum?
6: I did. There's nothing that hastens final mental breakdown, insanity, more than alcohol.
9: Insanity? Are you just telling me that?
6: No, I can prove it.
9: Good Lord.
6: Want that to happen to you?
9: Oh, no, but I... Well, I just can't seem to quit.
6: You're going away, Vic.
9: Away? Where?
6: Sending you on a long voyage with no liquor.
9: Oh, no. No, you're not.
6: All right.
9: I'll get hold of myself.
6: Yes, you said that before.
9: Oh, I can take it and leave it alone if I want to.
6: But you haven't so far. You've gone from bad to worse. Now you're going where you can't get it.
9: But, Doc, I can't. I'd die. I couldn't stand
6: You'll
9: it.
6: You'll stand it and like it if I have to.
9: No. I won't be pushed around by anyone. I know who's back of this. Donna. She wants to get rid of me. Asylum. That'd suit her fine. She'd like that. So she can cavort around with Harvey and all the others.
6: Oh, shut up, Vic.
9: You're all planning to get rid of me. You don't like me.
6: You're taking a trip.
9: Get rid of me and you can all share in the estate. Well, you just see how much good it'll do.
6: Sorry. Oh. But you're taking a trip, Victor.

0: Well, here you are, Victor. Several hundred miles at sea. And worried, too, aren't you, Victor? That talk about insanity really upset you. You believe it, too, don't you?
1: Victor.
2: What's this? Where am I? Donna.
1: Do you feel better, Victor?
2: Oh, what is this? It's moving. I feel dizzy.
1: I don't think you're dizzy. We're on a boat, darling.
2: What boat?
1: We're on a boat in the middle of the ocean.
2: A boat? Oh, Doc Saunders. That's what he said. A voyage. It's his idea.
1: Now, Victor, everything's going to be all right.
2: I know what you're planning to do. You're planning to kill me. You want to get rid of me, want me to die.
1: You won't die.
2: Whose boat is this?
1: Harvey's yacht.
2: Harvey. Now I know it's a plot. Now I know what it's all about. You and Harvey, that's it.
1: Oh, don't be ridiculous, Victor. Harvey consented to let me have the yacht.
2: Is he on board?
1: Yes.
2: Of course. You and Harvey. And be a prisoner. What a perfect setup.
1: You don't mean that, Victor.
2: I've been suspicious of you two all alone. Who else is on board?
1: Nobody but the captain and the crew of four. And Harvey and the doctor.
2: Where are you taking me?
1: We're just cruising.
2: Just cruising. Till you find the right spot.
1: Right spot for what?
2: To dump me overboard. No one will ever know, will they? And you'll see I jumped over. It was washed over the side.
1: Oh, Victor, what has happened to you? You're like a stranger to me. I just don't know you. It doesn't seem possible that you're the man I married. What's happened to you?
2: Don't you know?
1: If I only did.
2: Why, I'll tell you what's the matter. I'm crazy. I'm insane. My grandfather was insane. And undoubtedly my father, and so why not
1: you're
2: me?
1: You're talking nonsense.
2: Oh, no, no. Hasn't Doc Saunders told you what he knows?
1: No.
2: Oh, come now. You three are closer than that.
1: Stop talking such nonsense. I won't listen.
2: I'm getting out of this cabin. I can't stand to be cooped up like this.
1: Please stay for a while, Victor. Please. Here, I brought you some milk. Please drink it.
2: Oh, milk, huh? It's got a funny color to it. It smells strange. What's in it? Arsenic?
1: It's just plain milk, Victor. Drink it.
2: Do you like milk, Donna?
1: Yes, I love milk.
2: Then drink it yourself.
1: Victor! Oh, all over my dress.
2: You're trying to poison me, that's it. Get out of here. Get out.
1: Victor, please, darling.
2: Get out.

0: What do you want, Doc?
1: How do you feel, Victor?
0: They're trying to kill me. They plan to kill me.
1: Who?
0: Donna and Harvey. She just brought me some milk, and it had poison in it. I can tell by the color.
1: Oh, I think you're imagining things, Victor.
0: Oh, no, I'm not. They want me out of the way. I can tell.
1: What made you think the milk was poison?
0: It was a purplish color. Here's the glass. Smell it. Maybe I'm not so crazy after all.
1: I didn't say you were crazy. I only want you to stop your drinking. Drink may bring it on.
0: Where did they get the poison?
1: Oh, now, come, forget it.
0: Do you know where they get the poison, Doctor?
1: See you later, Victor.
0: Maybe.
2: Did you send for me, Doctor?
1: Yes, Donna. Did you take some milk to Victor?
2: Yes, I did.
1: What'd you put in it?
2: Why should I put anything in it?
1: Victor thinks you did.
2: Why, you should know me better than that, Doctor.
1: You did put something in it.
2: Well, yes, I did. Some of that red liquid to make him quiet.
1: Oh, yes, of course. That's what it was.
2: He threw it all over me. Oh, I'm thoroughly disgusted, Doctor. I can't go on with him this way. He isn't drinking, but there's something wrong. I decided to give it up as a bad job. I'm going to get a divorce.
1: Divorce? I'm afraid it's too late for that, Donna.
2: Too late? Well, what do you mean?
1: It's something I haven't told you. I've been hoping it wouldn't be necessary, but after the day, I've given up all hope.
2: Why can't I get a divorce?
1: You cannot divorce an insane person.
2: Insane?
1: Yes, Victor has all the symptoms. And it's liquor that's hastened the crack up. I couldn't be certain as long as he was drinking, but today I realized the truth.
2: What? Oh, I'm bewildered. I've never been so shocked in my life. I wish you hadn't told me.
1: I'm sorry, Donna. I wanted you to be on your guard. You see, he has some strange hallucination about you and Harvey. He thinks you're planning to do away with him.
2: Do away with him?
1: Yes.
2: Oh, but that's ridiculous. I've never had such a thought. Never. But now I'm frightened. Doctor, what about Alice?
1: Your daughter? Oh, she's all right. I wouldn't worry about her.
2: But think what this will mean if this gets out about Victor. It may ruin her whole life.
1: I can understand that.
2: Oh, this must never happen. It must remain a secret.
1: Well, that'll be difficult. It's going to be hard to handle when that craving returns.
2: I'll think of something. I'll find a way.
3: Doctor, come quickly. It's Harvey Davis.
1: What's wrong, Captain?
3: Found him in his bunk with a cord around his neck.
1: Good heavens.
2: He was Victor.
3: Quiet, Donna. Come along.
2: Is he dead?
1: No, he's breathing. We found him just in time. Be all right in a few minutes.
2: Oh, thank heaven.
1: Harvey. Harvey, old man.
4: Huh?
2: Harvey.
4: Donna, what's wrong? What's happened?
1: Nothing much, Harvey. Just a little accident. You'll be all right.
4: Oh, my throat. What's going on?
1: You don't remember?
4: No, I was just taking a little nap. I feel like I've been choked.
1: You better tell him, Donna. Come along, Captain. Captain, have you any liquor aboard?
5: Yes, Doctor. Several bottles in the locker in my cabin. Let's have a look. I keep it locked because, hey, it's been jimmied. Well, what do you know? It's all gone.
6: I expected that.
5: I'll skin those men alive.
6: Don't blame the men, Captain.
5: What do you mean? What the devil is that? We've hit something. Come on. Captain! What is it, man? What's wrong with you?
4: The boilers blew up. We must have hit a reef. All three of the men of the crew were down there. We've got to abandon. I'm hurt bad, Captain.
6: He's dead.
5: See to the lifeboat. Round up the others. I'll go below.
6: Yes, Captain.
5: Murphy! John! Murphy! Are you there?
4: Good God, what a mess. I can't imagine the...

0: 2 days pass, and the sun beats down relentlessly on the 5 survivors in the open boat. The doctor watches anxiously over the still unconscious captain, and Donna and Harvey keep a constant eye on Victor, who sits alone in the end of the boat, staring at the horizon.
1: How's the captain, Doctor?
2: Still holding his own. He must have had a bad fall down that companionway.
1: I don't think he fell.
2: Huh?
1: It's a good thing you went down after him. Now, we're running low on water. I hope we sight some land today. How much water have you in your canteen, Donna?
3: Half full.
2: I say, look. Look over there. What's that?
3: A ship.
1: No, it's land. An island. Grab an oar, Victor. Come on, Doc.
2: Yes.

0: Well, I've looked all around. This place is as barren of food or water as the Sahara Desert. I'm afraid if we do locate any water, it won't be fit to drink.
1: Oh, there must be water.
0: What do you care about water? You've got a canteen full of whiskey.
1: How much water is left?
2: I have some, and Dr. Saunders has some.
0: So I'd better get busy. Although my experiences on other items like this haven't been so good.
3: Well, here's a chance to put your chemistry to use, Harvey. You know the test for lead and zinc.
0: Yes.
3: Look, I'll give you 2 vials and some sodium sulfide tablets and potassium chromate. You know the test. When you come to some water, 1 tablet and 10 cc's of the liquid. A dark precipitate means poison.
0: Yes, I know. Thanks, Doctor. Well, I'll start off and keep a direct line to the other side, wherever that is.
1: Wait a minute, Harvey. I think I'll go with you.
0: Why?
1: Oh, maybe I can help.
3: I'd go with you, Harvey, but I better keep an eye on the captain. He's the only one who knows where we are. I've got to pull him through.
0: It's all right, Doc. I don't need any
1: help. I think I'll go anyway.
0: All right, if you insist. Come on.
2: Harvey, wait. I'm going to.
1: Why?
2: Because I want to.
1: We don't need you.
2: I'm coming, just the same. Please, Harvey, I'd like to come.
0: All right, let's go.

0: certainly hot. How do you feel, Donna?
1: All right. How far have we come?
0: Oh, 10 miles, I should say. It's a pretty big island at that. Nothing but desert.
2: Yeah, you sure those last two water holes were poison?
0: Certainly.
2: They look good to me. I'm getting mighty thirsty.
0: Better quit drinking that whiskey. It'll only make you thirstier.
1: Harvey, can I have a little water?
0: I'm sorry, Donna, but you'll have to suffer it as long as you can. Please wait.
1: You suppose we'll ever get out of here?
0: I don't know.
1: Oh, it's all my fault. What a shame to get you into such a mess. Please forgive me, Harvey.
0: There's nothing to forgive, Donna. I'd do it again 100 times over. For you.
1: Would you, Harvey?
0: Yes. Poor Victor. What a sad thing.
1: No one must ever know, Harvey. Promise me if we ever get out of this. Promise me you'll never let anyone know.
0: No one will ever learn from me.
2: I got him!
0: What on earth?
1: Harvey, he's got a gun.
0: Where did he get it? Come on.
2: I got him, look. A lizard. A big one. I knew we'd find something.
0: Put that down. You can't eat that.
2: There must be water around here. There must be.
0: Where'd you get that gun?
2: Out of the captain's locker.
0: Better take it easy with those shells. We may need them.
2: Yeah. Maybe I will. Have a drink?
0: No.
2: All right. I'd sure like some water. How about it?
0: There's just enough for one of us to get back.
2: Yeah.
0: And if only one goes back, it'll be Donna.
2: Donna. How chivalrous. Who's got the water?
1: I have.
0: Come on. Let's keep moving.
2: Well, there's water around here. There must be. And I'm going to find it.
0: Donna, if we don't find water, he's going to start pleading for what you have. No matter how much he raves or pleads, don't give in. Even if he threatens us with that gun, tell him you drank it all. I want you to have the best break out of this.
1: Thanks, Harvey. I appreciate that.
2: I found it! Water! I found water!
0: Hurry, Donna, hurry.
2: Well, what about it? What's the test show?
0: Just like all the rest. It's full of lead and zinc and heaven knows what else.
2: Poison, huh?
0: Worse yet.
2: How about some of that water?
0: What water?
2: In Donna's canteen.
0: There isn't any more.
2: Who drank it?
1: I did.
2: You both did, and you left none for me.
0: You've got your whiskey.
2: I can't drink whiskey all the time.
1: You've done pretty well on it for several years.
2: I've got to have some water.
1: Harvey warned you.
2: Harvey. Is that all you think about, Harvey? You should have married Harvey.
1: Perhaps you're right about that.
2: Are you sure that water's poison?
0: I'm not drinking it, and I'm thirsty, too.
2: Maybe you're just waiting.
1: For what?
2: I don't know. But I can imagine a few things.
0: We'd better stop here for the night. Are you very tired, Donna?
1: Oh, awfully.
0: Better try to get some sleep. Where are you going, Victor?
2: I'm just going to look around. I may find something. I'm hungry.
0: I'm going to build a fire with this brush. Don't get too far away.
2: I'll be around. Don't worry.
0: Keep a close watch on your canteen, Donna. I have an idea what he's up to. I'll try not to sleep, but I'm dead tired.
1: I'll do my best, Harvey.
0: If he goes to sleep, I'll try to get that gun away from him. Good night, Donna.
1: Good night, Harvey.
3: Night comes on. The fire burns low and only a red glow remains. Donna, in spite of herself, drops off into a sound sleep. Victor stirs from his place 20 feet away, looks about him, and crawls silently toward the sleeping Donna. Puts out his hand and...
0: Put it down, Victor.
2: I want some water.
0: There isn't any water.
2: I think there is.
0: You heard what I said.
2: You're lying. You have got some.
1: Victor, what is it?
2: You've got some water and you won't give me any.
1: Harvey.
2: I'm wise to you. You don't want me to have any. You want me to die. You're in love with each other.
0: You're drunk.
1: What if I am in love with Harvey? What of it?
0: Donna.
2: You want me out of the way. Neither one of you is very thirsty. No, because you had some water. And you got it out of that pool. You're lying to me. It's good water.
0: You're crazy.
2: You sneaked it out while I was asleep. Tried to make me think it was a poison. I ought to shoot you.
0: All right, Victor. If you're so positive, go on down and drink out of the pool.
2: That gives me an idea. I'll just find out if that water's poison. Go drink some of it, Harvey.
0: Certainly not.
2: I'll give you 30 seconds.
1: It's poison, Victor.
2: Go ahead, drink, or I'll shoot.
1: No, don't do it, Harvey, no.
2: Then supposing you drink out of it, Donna...
1: Very well, I will.
0: No, Victor, it'll kill her. Wait, Donna. I'll drink it. You're a fool, Victor. Come along.
2: This is going to be interesting.
0: Not as much as you think.
2: Get off of me. I'll shoot you. Maybe that'll hold you, Harvey.
1: Oh.
0: It's all right, Donna. Just hit my shoulder. Yeah. Well, I hope you're satisfied now that it is poison, Victor.
2: Maybe. But you two are getting water someplace.
0: Please. Please, don't take that canteen, Victor. It's for Donna.
2: All right. All right. You two are getting this water from someplace. Hand over that canteen, Donna.
0: No, I said that's for Donna.
2: I'll take care of it. For all of us. And if either of you make a move toward me, I'll shoot you both. Good night. And sleep tight. Both of you.
3: The night slowly fades and the chill of dawn creeps in. Then, as the sun comes over the horizon, Harvey stirs fretfully, opens his eyes, and looks for Donna. She sits beyond the dead embers of the campfire, her hands folded before her, staring blankly into space. Harvey raises up with a start and moves quickly to her side. Victor is sprawled on his back, the hilt of a hunting knife protruding from his chest.
0: Donna, good Lord, what's happened to Victor?
1: He's dead.
0: Dead? That knife? That's yours, Donna.
1: Yes, it's mine. Now no one will ever know. Will they?
0: No.
1: I had to.
4: Hello there!
0: It's Dr. Saunders. Here we are.
4: Thank heaven we found you. We sighted the ship and built a signal fire. They're waiting for... What's this?
0: Oh, Victor must have gone crazy on the night and stabbed himself.
4: I see. He's dead, Harvey. How'd this happen?
0: I told you. He must have
4: stabbed himself.
1: No, he didn't. No, I stabbed him.
4: What?
1: It's my knife. I got to think it. I did it. I crept over and stabbed him.
4: I see. When did you do this, Donna?
1: It was not more than an hour ago. I couldn't help it, Doctor. I couldn't help
0: please,
1: it.
0: Please, Donna, please. You've nothing to fear.
1: I didn't want anybody to know. Because of Alice. My daughter.
4: They won't know, Donna. You didn't kill him.
0: What?
4: He's been dead for at least 3 hours.
1: What do you mean?
4: Look at his eyes. Look at his lips and his tongue and the swelling of his stomach. You test this pool, Harvey.
0: Yes. Every pool we've come to has been heavy in mineral content. I warned him, but he thought we were lying to him. Last night he pulled a gun and took down his canteen. There wasn't very much in it, but it was all we had.
4: And he's been drinking whiskey. Naturally, just a little water wouldn't satisfy him. So he drank from the pool. Ah, poor Victor. I guess it's just as well.
0: Don't worry, Donna. No one will ever know. Will they, Doctor?
4: There's nothing to tell. Except Victor Jackson poisoned himself in a fit of extreme thirst.
3: No, Donna. No one will ever know. You did your best. You tried hard to make things work out. But somehow fate seemed to take things right out of your hands. But you know better, don't you, Harvey? You know what happened. Tell us, Harvey.
0: After Victor took the canteen from Donna and drank the few swallows in it, he fell off to sleep. Then I took the canteen and filled it from the poison pool. I knew he'd wake up with a greater thirst. And he did. But I'm not sorry. He's better off. And I found I do love Donna. And I'll take care of her for the rest of our days.
3: There you are. From drama to tragedy, and from tragedy to a beautiful love story wherein they live happily ever after. I know.

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3: Dragnet, the documented drama of an actual crime. For the next 30 minutes, in cooperation with the Los Angeles Police Department, you will travel step by step on the side of the law through an actual case transcribed from official police files. From beginning to end, from crime to punishment, Dragnet is the story of your police force in action.
4: It was Monday, February 9th. It was foggy in Los Angeles. We were working the day watch out of vice detail. My partner's Bill Lockwood. The boss is Lieutenant Bingham. My name's Friday. It was 4:20 p.m. when I got to the second floor of the old Central Jail building. Vice detail.
5: Hi, Joe.
4: Hi, Bill. Did he show up yet?
5: Yeah, waiting in the next room.
4: Oh, fine. Did you talk to him yet?
5: No, he just came in a couple of minutes ago. Figured I'd wait for you.
4: Well, how's he seem? Sober? Does he look like he's off the lush?
5: Yeah, he looks pretty good. Shaved, cleaned up a little.
4: Fine. Dave, how are you?
6: Oh, hiya, Friday. Thought I'd drop by and see. Remember you were talking to me last week about that thing.
5: You hear anything, Dave?
6: Yeah, I think I might have something for you. I think it's what you're looking for. Tried to get you on the phone last night. You weren't in.
4: Well, you should have left a message.
6: Oh, I didn't want to do that. You know how it is. Guess I shouldn't even be coming up here like this.
5: You got some kind of a permanent address, Dave? Phone number? Someplace we can contact you?
6: No, I'm still floating around a little.
4: Mm-hmm. Now, about this thing we were talking about, what'd you hear?
6: I picked up a little chatter. I think it's what you want. So you fellas had your coffee. I haven't had mine. What do you say?
5: Okay, how about the place down at the corner?
6: Fine with me.
4: All right, you want to check us out, Bill? Tell them we'll be back in about 10 minutes.
5: Yeah, fine.
4: Thank you. All right, Dave, we can walk this way.
6: Okay. You're looking pretty good, Friday. World treating you okay?
4: Well, I can't complain, I guess. Go ahead.
6: Thank you. Guess we better wait for your partner, huh? What's his name?
4: Lockwood.
6: Oh, yeah, sure.
5: The skipper's got something for us when we get back, Joe.
4: All right.
6: You're looking pretty good yourself, Lockwood. Yeah, real good.
5: You seem to be in pretty fair shape. That pocket full of change sounds healthy.
6: It's not too good. Still got a few dimes to rattle. Hasn't been coming too fast lately, though.
4: Mm-hmm. You still setting pins down there at that bowling alley?
6: Yeah, uh-huh. A lot of help hanging around, though. They really got to hustle for it.
4: That's so?
6: Oh, yeah. A lot of the alleys changing over to those automatic machines, you know?
4: Mm-hmm.
6: Put quite a few guys out. Lousy machines can set pins better than a man can.
4: Hi, Matthews. How are you?
7: Hi, Joe.
5: Hi, Bill.
8: What do you say, Jack?
7: Not too much.
6: Hey, who's that guy?
4: He works out of the office. Why?
6: Nothing. I thought I'd seen him around. Yeah.
5: No, down this way, Dave. Just a couple of doors.
6: Oh. Oh, yeah.
4: By the way, did you hear anything about Tony? You know if he's in town?
6: No, I've been working on it. Dirty Tony. He's not going to show.
5: Go ahead, Dave.
6: Yeah, well, thanks.
5: Now, why don't you two grab the back table? I'll order up.
4: All right, fine, Bill.
6: Black with sugar, huh?
5: All right. Cream and sugar for you, Joe?
4: Yeah,
5: all
4: right. That's fine. Bring a couple of those jelly donuts, could you?
5: Okay.
4: All right. Well, what's the story, Dave? What are you here?
6: Well, I heard about it last night, right after I left the alley. You told me to keep my ears open, you know?
4: Yeah.
6: Said you figured there might be something on that new bunch hanging around a bar down from the alleys. You figured they might tie in with a new bunch of high rollers in town.
4: Yeah. What'd you pick up?
6: Well, I think you figured right, from what I heard, anyway.
4: Mm-hmm.
5: Here you go. Have a donut, Dave?
6: Oh, yeah, thanks. You make a fine waiter, Lockwood.
5: Thanks. We don't get a lead pretty soon, I may have to take it up.
4: Dave was just telling me that he figures he might have something for us. He picked it up at the spot down from the alleys last night.
6: Well, like I say, after I was through at the alleys, I stopped by the place and had a couple of beers. Can't afford anything else. A few nickels they pay me. Lucky to get enough to eat the way things are going.
4: Yeah, it's pretty rough, I know. Well, what's the pitch you got, Dave?
6: Well, I was sitting there having a beer and a couple of those new faces were sitting next to me. So I put my ear out and tried to pick up some of the talk.
4: Yeah.
6: I couldn't get all of it, but I did get enough to make out there's going to be a big game tonight. From what I could get, there's going to be a lot of scratch floating around.
5: You hear what's going to be, Dave?
6: You know, I had to play it careful, you know. Couldn't be too nosy.
5: Yeah, sure.
6: I sat and had another beer in one of these new monks. Heard the other guy call him Mike, I think. He asked the bartender for change to make a phone call. He got the change, went over the wall phone. I got up and drifted over that way. And made out like I was watching the shuffleboard. I caught some of his talk.
4: Yeah, what was that?
6: Well, he was talking about some big game tonight. I heard him say to the guy on the other end not to show up before 11:30.
4: To get an address?
6: Yeah, mm-hmm. Said he'd be back of an empty store building down on Gibbons Avenue.
5: You get the number?
6: Mm-hmm. 9122.
4: What was that again? 9122, is that right?
6: Yeah.
4: Gibbons, huh?
6: Yeah, I'm pretty sure. As soon as I got out of the place, I wrote it down. Wait a minute. I got... Let's see. Yeah. 9122 Gibbons. Yeah, that's it.
4: Now, this fellow that made the phone call, you say his name was Mike, is that right?
6: Yeah, that's what I heard his partner call him. He's kind of a short guy, like 35, 36, on the fat side, black hair.
5: Mm-hmm, Mike Filmer.
6: You know him?
5: Yeah, we've had an eye on him. Thought he might figure in.
4: Not about the size of it, Dave? That all you heard?
6: Yeah, that's about it, Franny. As soon as he finished the phone call, him and his partner left. I finished my beer and left, too. I had to. Couldn't afford another one. Real tough these days.
5: Yeah, well, thanks a lot, Dave. Really appreciate it.
6: Well, don't mention it. You've always done all right by me. Donut sure tasted great. Still hungry. The way I feel, I could take on a 3-inch steak.
4: I'm sorry things aren't better for you, Dave. How about a 10-spot? Will that help you any?
6: It sure will, Franny. Thanks a lot, huh? Really can use it.
4: Well, glad to help you. You're always helping us.
6: You sure make it nice. I mean, you make it nice and easy on a guy.
4: How do you mean?
6: Well, it's always there first. I never have to come right out and ask.
4: What's that?
6: The dough. You always get the pitch, don't you?
2: Almost a month before, we had begun receiving complaints about a newly established gambling ring which had set up operations in the city. After the first few complaints, we succeeded in identifying some of the men involved in the ring and also some of the places they frequented. The nature of most of the complaints against them was such that we knew we were dealing with a well-organized criminal element. Even if a player happened to win at one of the games, after he left the location, he was beaten and robbed. Despite the fact that we had some of the suspects identified, we still lacked sufficient evidence to prosecute them successfully. The various victims either would not or could not identify the suspects. We knew the gang was running 3 or 4 games a week, each one of them at a different location, each one of them at a different time. In the trade, that's known as a floating game. After we left our informant, Dave Carter, we headed back to the office and briefed Lieutenant Bingham. That afternoon, we checked the address on Gibbons Avenue and found it to be a vacant store building with a for rent sign in the window. There was an entrance in front and one in the rear, windows along both sides of the building, and a plasterboard partition dividing the inside of the store into 2 parts. The place was deserted. At 10 o'clock that night, Bill Lockwood and I staked out in our car down the street from the store. Sergeant Fred Taylor and Jack Matthews were staked out in their car from another point of observation. 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
7: Joe, did you notice the lights come on in the back of the store a minute ago?
4: Yeah, 2 men. They went in the back way, parked their car just down the street from us here. Did you see anything else?
7: The car just pulled up down the street from us. 2 men getting out, heading for the store. Joe, just a minute. Yeah, they're going that way.
5: Yeah, I see them.
7: They're going around the back, Joe. Uh-huh. Looks like it's going to pay off. Let's sit on it a while. KMA 367.
4: We waited. 11:45. A blue pickup truck pulled up and stopped a short way from the front entrance to the store. We saw two men get out and go around to the back of the truck and unload half a dozen large boxes, which they carried around to the rear entrance of the place. One of the men came back, got in the cab of the truck, and sat there. Midnight, 12:15 a.m. Over a period of half an hour, we watched 18 persons arrive from different directions and enter the store from the rear. 12:30, 1 a.m. There were no new arrivals. We waited.
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7: Not much activity down here, Joe. Looks like it's pretty well set. What do you think?
4: Yeah, I think we might as well hit it. Same way we laid it out, huh, Fred? We'll wait until Matthews picks up the lookout, the man sitting in the truck.
7: Right, Joe. Jack, you want to go ahead and grab him? Go away. He's on his way, Joe.
4: Okay, as soon as he picks him up, we meet in front of the place. Bill and I'll take the front. You cover the back. You got that?
7: Okay, Joe. Oh, hold on a minute, will you? Yeah, Jack got him. Bring him back to the car.
4: Okay, let's go. KMA 367. You got the car keys, Bill?
5: Yeah, let's go.
4: All right.
5: You figure that's the best way, Joe? Two of us going in the front?
4: Well, it's probably where the rush is going to be. When Fred goes through the back, they're sure to start for the front.
5: Okay, Joe?
4: Yeah.
5: Jack's got the lookout in our car. He'll wait for us.
4: Right. Now, what do you think about this, Fred? You go around and hit the back door. As soon as they hear you inside, they'll probably start for the front. We'll take care of them there.
5: That's a good idea. Give me half a minute to get back there, huh?
4: Right. Watch yourself.
5: All right, Joe.
4: Let's go.
5: They're still going. Not wise to us.
4: Yeah, let's hold it right here.
8: Police officer, you're under arrest. Now, hold it right there.
4: Come on, Bill. Let's hit it.
9: Joe?
4: Yeah, come on.
9: All right, get back there, all right, get back. Police officers.
4: Come on, back against the wall.
9: Going out the window, Joe.
4: Brett.
9: I said get back against the wall, all of you.
4: All right, I'll cover him. You get back and see what happened to Brett.
9: Right.
4: All right, mister. With the rest of them there, back against the wall.
10: All right, I'm going. What's the beef about anyway? Just
4: all
10: having
4: right,
10: a little
4: all
10: game.
4: All right, turn around, face the wall. Put your hands against the wall.
10: What's the pitch anyway? Treating us like a bunch of thieves. You're just having a little fun, no harm done.
9: Joe.
4: Yeah, did you find Fred? What happened?
5: He's been shot, hurt bad. Matthews is in with him now. I'll call the ambulance, get some help.
4: All right. All right, you two, in with the others. Back against the
10: what's
4: wall.
10: What's the beef? Sure, a big noise about nothing. We're here to play a little cards, friendly game, just a dollar limit. Nobody ever gets hurt. We're all friends.
4: Is that why you carry guns?
11: 1:20 a.m. The ambulance arrived, and Sergeant Fred Taylor was taken immediately to Georgia Street Receiving Hospital in a critical condition. He'd been shot twice through the upper portion of the chest. He'd been unconscious from the time of the shooting. Who the assailant was, we had no idea. The crime lab arrived at the scene and began their preliminary investigation. Meantime, homicide officers had arrived, and all units in the area were assisting in the investigation, making a house-to-house canvas and checking all backyards, alleys, and unoccupied buildings for possible suspects in hiding. Out of the total number of men present in the store at the time of the shooting, Bill and I had been able to detain 9 of them. The remainder had either scrambled outside windows or the rear door and then apparently made their way over back fences. The 9 we did get were taken downtown for interrogation. All of them had been searched, but no weapons had been found. Bill Lockwood and I remained at the scene assisting the homicide officers. 2:05 a.m. An additional 4 men who'd been present at the gambling game that night were picked up in the area, transported downtown, and held along with the other 9 at homicide detail. 2:20 a.m. Bill and I were called downtown to assist in the questioning. We got nowhere with the first 3 suspects. It was the same with the 4th.
5: You expect us to believe that, Mike?
10: Well, it's the truth. I don't know anything about it.
4: Now, look, Mike, let's put it on the table, huh? We listened to your line of chatter down at the store when we made the pinch. We heard it all. Now, let's get on to facts.
10: I told you everything I know, no different than the other guys you picked up. I heard there was going to be a game tonight, so I came
4: down. Who'd you come down with? How'd you get there?
10: I drove. Came by myself.
5: Where'd you park your car?
10: About 2 blocks away, a little alley there. By a gas station.
4: You're a liar, mister, and you know it.
10: Well, it's the truth, so help me. If I knew there was going to be trouble, I wouldn't even have showed up. I play a few cards, sure. I don't go in for heavy stuff, though. I haven't got anything to do with the game.
4: You're a liar.
10: You can't say that. Now, you show me where I've lied. You tell me.
5: We were staked out on that place tonight, Mike. It was a little past 11:45. You drove up in a blue pickup truck. Another man was with you. You were driving.
10: Oh, no, you got it wrong.
4: No, we haven't got it wrong. You parked that truck about 10 yards down the street from the front of the store. You got out first. The other man followed you. You unloaded 6 large cartons from the truck. Some of the equipment we found on the store. You took it around back and into the rear door, didn't you?
10: You got it wrong. It wasn't me. It couldn't have been me.
5: Come off it, Mike. The man you were with, we've got him down the hall. The other officers have talked to him. He gave him the straight story.
10: Look, I didn't come with any other guy. Now, will you listen to me? I knew some of them there. I'll admit that. I came by myself.
4: Now, you listen to me, mister. You get this through your head. Get it once and for all. This isn't a gambling beef anymore. Somebody's been shot. He's been hurt bad.
10: Well, that's not my fault. I didn't shoot him. I don't know anything about it.
4: You know more than you're telling. You lied about coming there in that truck. We saw you. Something else. The truck's been checked out. It's registered in your name. Now, you come up with an answer for that one fast.
10: Well, I don't get it. Maybe my truck is down there. If it is, I don't know how it got there.
5: You're in a jam, Mike. This isn't any misdemeanor rap. I think the sooner you realize that, the better it's going
10: to
5: be
10: Look,
5: for you.
10: You don't have to tell me it's serious. I know that. Now, what do you want from me anyway?
4: You know what we want. You know the answers, and we want them. You're part of that gambling setup. We know that. We know who was there tonight. Everybody. We want the names of every one of them. Now, either you got the answer to that shooting, or somebody in that crowd has. We're going to get the answer, Mike. Don't make any mistake about it. We're going
10: to
4: get it.
10: Now, what do I have to say to convince you you're talking to the wrong guy?
5: Not according to the man they got down the hall, the one in the pickup truck with you. He gave us the whole story. You hired him to help you tonight. You were going to pay him $20. He helped you haul the equipment to the store, and he was supposed to be the lookout at the front door. It ties in all the way. How about it?
10: All right. Now, you've been calling people liars, huh? Well, he's the liar. The whole lousy story is nothing but a lie.
4: All right, keep quiet. Friday talking. Oh, yes, sir. All right. Yeah. Yeah, okay, thank you. Now, you listen, Mike. Here's a piece of advice. You make up your mind.
10: How do you mean make up my mind? I'm trying to cooperate. You don't believe me. I'm trying to help you out every way I can. I'm only too glad to give you a hand. I know you got a tough job. You got my sympathy.
4: Now, don't you worry about us, mister. From here in, start worrying about yourself. You're going to do a lot of it.
10: I don't know what you're talking about.
4: That policeman, he just died.
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11: Tuesday, February 10th, 5:30 a.m. Sergeant Fred Taylor had died at approximately 5:22 a.m. Cause of death was listed as hemorrhage and shock due to the two gunshot wounds in the chest. Officers from the medical detail had rushed Taylor's wife from his home to the receiving hospital. She was with him at the time of his death. Unfortunately, he never regained consciousness. 5:45 a.m., while the investigation went on at the scene of the murder, Bill Lockwood and I continued our interrogation of the suspect, Mike Filmer. Another hour of questioning, and he still refused to tell us anything. We finally confronted him with the man we'd seen him arrive with at the location of the gambling game earlier that morning. Another 10 minutes of questioning, and he finally broke down.
5: Why didn't you tell us that to begin with?
12: Believe me, I wanted to. I was scared. I was scared to death. I never had anything like this happen to me before. I didn't know what to do. I didn't know what to say.
4: All right. This is a complete list of everybody you saw there last night. Everybody who was in that game.
12: Well, yeah, I think it covers it. Well, let me see it a minute.
4: All right, here you are.
12: Yeah, it's just about everybody.
5: These are the only addresses you got, just these three here.
12: Yeah, that's it. Now, I'm not lying now, believe me. Those are the only ones I know of.
4: All right, so you had a hand in the game. You brought in the equipment, you were working for the house.
12: Yeah, that's right.
4: Then who's the boss, Mike? Who's running the game?
5: What about it? Who's running it?
12: Look, I've told you everybody that was there, everybody. He wasn't there that night. He couldn't have had anything to do with it.
4: Mike, we didn't ask you that. We asked you who the boss is. What's his name? Now, how about it? We want his name.
12: But I told you he wasn't there last night. If he wasn't there, he couldn't have had anything to do with it. Look, he's a nice guy. He doesn't want trouble any more than I do. He couldn't tell you
4: anything. You let us figure that out, will you? Now, who's the boss, Mike?
12: Does it have to be? Is that important?
4: We wouldn't be asking you. Who is he?
12: George Delano. Now, that's all I know about him, his name.
5: How does he spell his last name? What's he look like?
12: Well, I guess it's D-E-L-A-N-O. I never saw him write it down, though. I've only known him about a month, maybe 5 weeks.
5: What's his description?
12: Well, he's taller than I am, about 5'10", 11" maybe. Dark hair, a little bit on the heavy side. You know, like me, I guess. Man about 45, 50.
4: Where does he live? Where do we find him?
12: I don't know where he lives. Some hotel downtown, I think. The only times I ever met him was at a bar.
4: Which bar? Whereabouts?
12: South end of town, down in Vermont. I don't know the address, but I can point it out to you. It's a couple doors down from a big bowling alley.
5: Right across from a theater, woman's dress shop next door.
12: Yeah, that's right. That's the place. The only place I've ever seen him. He always calls me at home and tells me where to meet him.
4: You mean to say you've been working for this Delano and you don't even know where he lives?
12: Well, I don't know what else to tell you. I'm squaring with you. I really don't know.
13: Friday, talk to you, man.
4: Yeah, Sam. I'll be right back now.
12: Mm.
4: What do you got, Sam?
13: Charlie Hart and I just got back from a place down on Gibbons Avenue, the store.
4: Yeah.
13: Thought you'd like to know. We found a gun in the back of the place hidden under a lumber pile.
4: All right. Did you check it out?
13: Yeah, I ran it through gun records. It's registered.
4: What's the name?
13: George Delano.
11: 7:38 a.m. With the new lead on the alleged boss of the gambling ring, George Delano, we interrupted our questioning of the suspect, Mike Filmer. We took him down the hall back to the homicide squad room to be held for further interrogation. We checked Delano through R&I, but we had no record on him. Then, along with Sergeant Sam Flowers and Charlie Hart of Homicide, we drove out to the address of George Delano as listed in the gun registration files. It was a small cottage in the Wilshire area. The woman who answered the door identified herself as Mrs. George Delano, the suspect's wife. She called her husband to the door. We identified ourselves, briefed him on the reason for our visit, and told him we wanted to talk to him downtown. He appeared cooperative, more than willing to come along. He got dressed. We drove him back to the city hall and took him to the interrogation room. He was well-dressed and, in his own way, well-mannered. After being told of the situation, he admitted freely that he'd been operating games at different locations throughout the city for the past month and a half. He told us that he'd employed Mike Filmer to assist him in his operations, and he also admitted ownership of the gun found near the murder scene. The gun had since been checked by Russ Camp and Ballistics and found to be the murder weapon.
13: Well, yes, it's my gun, but I'd like to explain a little bit about it.
5: What's that, Delano?
13: Well, number one, I admit I'm a gambler. That's my racket. I'm new to Los Angeles. I even admit I've been working a few games, but I'm no murderer. I wouldn't have any part of it.
4: You said you were going to explain about the gun. Now, what about it?
13: Now, look, I'd like to fill you in on everything, officers. I got nothing to hide from you. I'll tell you everything.
4: Now?
13: When I first came to this town, as I say, it's been about 5-6 weeks, I made a few connections and I started running these games. For the first couple of weeks, everything went fine. No beefs, everything was fine. All I had to do was dodge you fellas, and then the trouble started in.
5: How do you mean?
13: You mind if I have a smoke? I'm a little upset.
4: All right, go ahead.
13: You care for one?
5: No.
4: No, thanks.
13: Yeah. I want to fill you in from the start. I want to clear this whole thing up.
4: Yeah, that's what you said.
13: Yeah. Well, as I told you, the first few weeks, everything was fine. Then one night, when the game was just about ready to break, a couple of punks came in, held us up. They cleaned everybody in the place, made a big haul.
5: When was this? Where did it happen?
13: Down on the east side. Punks took us for everything. You know how it is. I couldn't make a report to you. I just had to take it, cover the losses myself.
4: Yeah, now how about that gun?
13: I'm coming to it. This thing happens, and I figure that's the end of it. But no, a couple nights later, they hit again. I still can't squawk. I have to stand the losses. Another couple nights, they knock us over again. Couldn't do a thing about it. Losing money.
4: All right, we've heard all that. That's your racket. You can expect it. All we want to know is about that gun. Now, what's your story?
13: I told you I was coming to it. After the third time they reached us, I hired a guard. Somebody to stand watch outside in case of another stick-up. It's the only thing I could do.
5: Yeah?
13: Well, so I hired some guy to stand guard on the games. Loaned him my gun in case there was any trouble.
4: And you told him to use it in case there was trouble.
13: Yeah, that's right.
4: How about a raid from the police? You tell him to use it for that?
13: No. Matter of fact, I made a point of telling him about that. All he was supposed to use the gun for was just to fire it up in the air, maybe scare those punks off and warn the guys inside at the same time.
4: We'll talk about that later, Delano. We want to know who had the gun last night.
13: Well, the guard did. I told you, I loaned him the gun.
5: Who's the guard? What's his name? Where do we find him?
13: His name's Jake. A friend of mine got him for me. Let's see, Jake Gleason. That's it, Gleason.
4: Where's he live?
13: Couldn't tell you that. I don't know. I always contacted him at a bar in South Vermont, place I go quite a bit. Be a little too early to catch him there now.
4: What do you know about this Gleason? What's he look like?
13: Well, I don't know. I haven't seen him much. I guess you'd say he's about 32, 33. Kind of light brown hair, tall. Ex-con, I think. Either he told me or somebody told me he did time.
4: You knew he was an ex-con and you gave him your gun?
13: Well, yeah, but I didn't tell him to shoot anybody. I made a point of telling him that. A dumb jerk, especially shooting a cop. All he was supposed to do was fire up in the air if those punks came around, scare him away. To help me, that's the only time he was supposed to use a gun. I told him that.
5: Not much of a story, Delano. Can you prove it?
13: Sure, I can prove it. You can ask Mike Filmer. He'll tell you the same thing. You can ask Gleason himself. That dumb jerk. Mike said he wasn't too sharp, a little punchy, wasn't quite right in the head.
4: What's that?
13: I said he was a little punchy, wasn't quite right in the head, Gleason.
4: You mean you met him in a bar, you didn't know anything about his background, you knew he was an ex-con, you had an ID he wasn't too sharp, maybe he wasn't all there, is that right?
13: Yeah, that's about it.
4: And you put this man in a spot where you...

0: You had to, I suppose. A guy who knew that much about
1: no,
0: you.
1: No, I didn't.
0: Because you arranged the frame, sister. No doubt about that. In this town, there's a new Bedford, old Bedford, Bedford Uptown. And yet, somehow, you drove us straight to the right one. Sure, you and Bodgett had already picked it. So, of course, you knew where to go.
1: Stop it. Stop it.
0: And
1: no,
0: you're the one who benefits.
1: No.
0: Crash the gates, marry another Tonnemick.
1: Wait.
0: Well, it's a closed clan, Lydia.
1: No.
0: Yeah, they hold conferences all day. And so they all end up with alibis for Bodgett's murder. And where does that leave you?
1: Please,
0: out wandering around alone. Oh, no, you don't, sister. Get away from there. Get away from that first.
1: Let go of me. Let go of me, you ugly, flat-footed beast.
0: I know. Go ahead. Call me names like you call yourself. Best way to look innocent is to walk right into it. Kid about your own guilt. Well, you walked into it this time, Lydia. But good.

0: Yeah, she just fell apart, Angel. Even admitted killing Tony. Mm. Riley's writing it all down.
1: Well, it shows what happens when a girl gets ambitious, doesn't it,
0: Jesse? It sure does. So, just let that be a lesson to you, Brooksie. Well, the only thing that bothers me is...
2: Hold it, neighbors.
3: Hey. There you are. Thanks very much. Here's your card. Mail it in, Sylvie.
0: What the name of heaven is that?
3: Snappy Photo Service. Made in the card. That's all you have.
0: Hey, did that guy just
1: George,
0: take
1: now a... stop. He didn't do anything. He just took our picture. A nice, intimate shot. Strolling arm in arm.
0: Hey,
1: and
0: give
1: arm
0: me that card.
1: No, no, no. Maybe I want to get ambitious someday.
0: Huh?
1: Wait till I show it to my family, darling.

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What makes it lose its pep and power? Well, one of the biggest threats to your car's youth is gum. 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

Tonight's adventure of George Valentine has been brought to you by Standard Oil Company of California on behalf of independent Chevron gas stations and Standard stations throughout the West. Robert Daly is starred as George with Virginia Gregg as Brooksy. Wally Mayer appears as Lieutenant Riley. Let George Do It is written by David Victor and Jackson Gillis and directed by Don Clark. Joe Forte was heard as Bodgett, Louise Arthur as Lydia, Doreen Tuttle as Mrs. Tonnemaker, Jack Edwards as Wickley, and Paul McVeigh as Melvin. The music is composed and presented by Eddie Dunstetter. Your announcer, John Heaston. 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

0: from the ABN Reel to Reel library. You just heard an episode of Let George Do It, which originally aired Monday, May 8th, 1950, 76 years ago today, titled Picture with a Black Frame. Here's an episode of The Falcon, which originally aired Thursday, May 8th, 1952, 74 years ago today. Its title, King of Hearts.
1: Hello? Yes, this is The Falcon speaking. Oh, Myrna, I'm glad you called. Now, I'll have to take a rain check, Angel. I've got a date for bridge. Some card I know thinks he can trump another man's queen, and with the Joker wild, the game can be murdered.
2: Once again, the National Broadcasting Company brings you the transcribed Adventures of the Falcon, starring Les Damon. The Adventures of the Falcon, dedicated to private investigators everywhere. Those hard-hitting detectives who, like Mike Waring, risk their lives to aid law enforcement agencies. So join him now when the Falcon solves the case of the King of Hearts. It's late afternoon in New York, and a handsome gent named Johnny King steps out of the elevator at the Carlton.
3: Sway, please.
2: In the lead is an enterprising bellhop named Billy Matthews, carrying two light pieces of luggage. It seems like nothing to Billy, but in just a minute he's going to have his hands full.
3: That's it, Mr. King. If you'll wait till I turn on the lights.
4: Hey, it's all right.
3: Would you like me to open the window?
4: Not a bad idea.
3: Okay.
4: Hey, it's quite a sight. They look like ants down there, don't they?
3: Yes, sir.
4: Maybe that's what they are. Look at them run. Most of them don't even know where they're going.
3: I suppose not. Will there be anything else, Mr. King?
4: No. Oh, wait a second. What's your name?
3: Billy Matthews.
4: You look like a bright boy, Billy. I bet you don't miss much that goes on around here.
3: Oh, I keep my eyes open.
4: How'd you like to make yourself 20 bucks?
3: What would I have to do?
4: Well, New York's a new town to me. I need someone to show me the ropes.
3: What are you interested in?
4: Women.
3: Women?
4: Mm-hmm. Well, it figures. There must be a lot of rich dames living in a place like this. You must know them all.
3: I'll get you, Mr. King.
4: For instance, who was the gal that got off the elevator as I came in?
3: Good-looking blonde, about 5'3".
4: That's the one.
3: Her name is Grace Burton.
4: Miss and Mrs.
3: Mrs.?
4: Mm-hmm. Judging by that mink she was wearing, I'd say Papa was loaded.
3: He is.
4: What's he do?
3: I don't know.
4: One double or 20?
3: He's a gambler.
4: Suppose Mr. Burton's away from home a good deal.
3: Uh-huh.
4: Where does he bank?
3: Well, after all, Mr. King, you couldn't expect me to know.
4: It's worth another 40.
3: Federal Trust on Park Avenue.
4: I know I picked the right boy. All right, kid, you got yourself 80 bucks. You want to go for 160?
3: What can I lose?
4: I warn you, this is going to be tough. I want to know Mrs. Burton's maiden name, where she went to school, who her friends are, what they do, in short.
3: You want a complete case history.
4: You think you can handle it?
5: Well, you see, 160 is a tough number to remember. If you could make it an even 2, I could practically guarantee results.
4: Oh, you're quite a chiseler.
5: Well, I don't intend to be a bellhop all my life.
4: I can see that. Okay, Billy, you got yourself a deal. Now, let's see you deliver.

0: Yeah.
1: Mr. King, this is Billy Matthews.
0: Hi, Billy. What's the score?
1: We're leading, 3-0. Mrs. Burton's maiden name was Grace Sherman.
0: Grace Sherman, hmm?
1: Yeah, she went to Clinton High School in Chicago.
0: What about college?
1: 2 years at Northwestern. Her best friend was an Alice Gordon.
0: You must have been reading her mail.
1: No more than I had to. It's pretty dull.
0: What does she do to keep occupied?
1: Nothing much. Matinees, shopping, the usual gook. But at 4 o'clock every day, you'll find her in a cocktail lounge downstairs.
0: Alone?
1: Yeah. She drinks Smirnoff.
0: That's good to know. But wish me luck, kiddo. I'm off to the races.
2: Waiting. Waiting.
3: I'll be right with you, Mrs. Burton.
0: Grace Sherman.
2: What?
0: Well, if you're not a sight for sore eyes...
2: I beg your pardon?
0: Well, aren't you Grace Sherman?
2: Well, that was my maiden name.
0: So you went and did it, hmm?
2: Now, look, mister...
0: Am I being snubbed or don't you recognize
2: me? I'm afraid
0: me?
2: I don't.
0: I'm Johnny King.
2: Johnny King?
0: We went to Clinton High together.
2: It's funny that I don't remember.
0: Well, you did go to Clinton.
2: Yes?
0: And as I recall, you and Alice Gordon went to Northwestern for a couple of years afterwards.
2: Yes, that's right. I suppose I should be ashamed of myself.
0: Well, I'm an easy man to forget.
2: No, I wouldn't imagine so.
0: Take my word for it. I've lived with me for 38 years. But if you'd rather...
2: No, please stay, mister.
0: You see, you've forgotten again. King, Johnny King.
2: Won't you join me?
0: Only if you let me buy you a drink. Waiter.
4: Monsieur.
0: Two Smirnoff vodkas.
2: Oh, you have a fantastic memory.
0: Well, I've forgotten very little about you, Grace. Tell me, what have you been doing with yourself these last few years?
2: Well, for one thing, I got married.
0: Anyone I know?
2: No, I don't think so. He's from New York. His name is Vic Burton.
0: What's he do?
2: Oh, a little of this and that. He's out of town at the moment.
0: And he lets a gorgeous creature like you run around loose?
2: Oh, yes.
0: Serve him right if he lost you.
2: I don't think there's much danger in that.
0: You never know.
3: Your drinks, monsieur.
0: Thanks. Let's have two more of this.
2: Oh, really, Johnny?
0: Look, we got to make up for lost time. Go on, waiter.
3: Oui, monsieur.
0: To us, Grace. I got a feeling that this time, you won't ever forget me.

0: Want to go through the park again, Grace?
1: Let's go on forever.
0: Keep going, Kelly.
1: You know, Johnny, this is the first time I've ever ridden in a hansom cab. It never occurred to Vic.
0: You hear from him lately?
1: Yes, he wired. He's got reservations on the Super Chief for Friday.
0: Now, that gives us 5 days. I guess we ought to be grateful for small favors.
1: Why couldn't I go on seeing you?
0: For one thing, I've run out of money.
1: You what?
0: Well, I only intended to stay in town for a week, but meeting you messed up my plans.
1: How long would you stay if you had good money?
0: That's a pretty ridiculous question.
1: How long would you stay?
0: As long as you wanted me to. If you weren't married...
1: Yes?
0: Oh, what difference does it make?
1: I want to know, Johnny.
0: Grace, I'm crazy about you. I never met anyone before who hit me the way you did.
1: I'm glad, because that's how I feel, too.
0: Grace.
1: When Vic comes home, I'm going to tell him.
0: No, you mustn't.
1: Why not?
0: Because it wouldn't be any use. You see, I'm married, too.
1: You're married?
0: Don't look at me like that. I can't get a divorce. She's in an insane asylum.
1: Oh, no.
0: Happened 4 years ago when she lost the baby.
1: Oh, you poor darling.
0: Well, that's the way it works out sometimes. So, I guess it's back to Chicago for yours truly.
1: No. No, I won't let you go. I'll give you the money.
0: What kind of a heel do you take me for?
1: Consider it a loan.
0: No.
1: Please, Johnny, please. If you love me.
0: That's the one argument I can't answer. All right, Grace. I'll do what you want.

0: That you, Grace?
1: Yes, Vic.
2: Where you been?
1: Shopping. Oh, I've got to get off my feet. You wouldn't believe how jammed the stores are.
2: I should have imagined they'd have locked the doors and just waited on you.
1: Mm-hmm.
2: Would have paid them. In case you haven't kept tabs, you wrote $18,000 worth of checks last month.
1: I what?
2: Well, isn't this your signature? They're all made out to cash.
1: What's wrong with it?
2: Nothing, but I'd like to know where the money went.
1: Oh, various things.
2: For example?
1: Well, how can you expect me to remember?
2: Well, if I spent 18 grand, I would.
1: Don't you trust me?
2: Of course.
1: Then why the third degree?
2: Well, after all, baby, $18,000...
1: There you go, harping on that again. Well, if you must know, I lost it gambling.
2: You lost it gambling?
1: Yes. Why should you have all the fun?
2: Well, it isn't fun with me, sweetie. It's business. Who'd you drop the money to?
1: I won't tell you.
2: But you don't even have the faintest notion how to place a bet.
1: Are you calling me a liar?
2: No, I didn't mean it that way, but I got a right to know.
1: Look, if you think I'm going to sit here while you make like Mr. District Attorney...
2: Grace, where are you going? Grace!

0: That's the story, Mike. When I asked Grace about the dough, she claimed she lost it gambling. Well, I want to know where that money went.
1: Look, Vic, if you expect me to play I Spy on your wife...
0: I know how you feel about this kind of a case, but I wouldn't ask you to touch it if I've got the feeling Grace got herself involved in something she can't handle.
1: You feel there's another man in the picture?
0: I'll lay 8 to 5. You think you can find out his name, what he does for a living?
1: Now, judging by those checks, I'd say he's promoting Grace.
0: If he is, it's my fault.
1: Now, let's not be noble.
0: I mean it. What kind of a life is it for a girl to be married to a gambler? With me traipsing all over the country, no wonder she got lonely.
1: Well, assuming I find this man, what do you intend to do about it?
0: It all depends. If he's the right guy...
1: How could he be? And take money from your wife?
0: Maybe he's in a jam. Happens now and then.
1: You're a strange bird, Vic.
0: I'm no kid, Mike. I've been around. Maybe I was wrong getting married in my racket. But I did. And anything Grace wants, she can have. If she wants this guy...
1: She can have him, too.
0: With 6 points. I'd get to work on it like a good boy. Just let me know the score.
1: Taxi! Hey, taxi! Take me to... wait a minute. Hey, you.
2: Me?
1: Yeah. Why don't we share the cab and save some dough?
2: How's that again?
1: Well, aren't you tailing me?
2: Well, if I was, Johnny, I wasn't doing too good a job.
1: And I thought the Falcon was the best in the business.
2: I thought so, too. Obviously, we were both wrong.
1: Obviously. You working for Vic Burton?
2: Would it do me any good to deny it?
1: Not a bit. But you can tell your client his troubles are all over. I'm giving Grace back to him.
2: Well, that's nice of you.
1: Well, that's the sort of guy I am. Yeah, from here on in, he's got nothing to worry about. Of course, it cost him a few pennies, but think of the lesson he learned.
2: Mm-hmm. Well, you know, Johnny, I've got a hunch you've got yours to learn yet. Take care of yourself, fella. Wish I had time to...
3: Yang.
4: What are you doing here, Billy?
3: I hear you checking out.
4: Oh, where'd you hear that from?
3: Desk clerk.
4: Mistaken.
3: Oh, I'm sure glad to hear that, Johnny.
4: Johnny, yeah, you this friendly with all the guests?
3: Are you this friendly with all the bellhops?
4: Billy, you're wasting your time here. A boy like you could really go places.
3: I like it here. I was wondering...
4: Hey, beat it.
3: You expecting company?
4: Go on, I said beat it.
3: Just as you say, Mr. King.
5: John.
3: Hello, Mrs. Burton.
5: Oh, hello, Billy.
3: You sure I can't do anything else for you, Mr. King?
1: No, you've done enough already.
3: Well, you know me, always glad to be of service. If you need anything, yell.
5: Darling, I'm sorry I broke in on you.
1: It wasn't smart, Grace.
5: I couldn't help myself. You've got to take me away.
1: Why? What's up?
5: Vic's gone to Mike Waring.
1: So I discovered.
5: You know?
1: Yeah, I ran into him this morning. Well, you can't say that my timing is bad. I had a feeling the party was over.
5: You're joking.
1: Look, Grace... It's time you open those beautiful blue eyes to the facts of life. I'm not a very nice guy.
5: But, Johnny, I...
1: No, it's true. You see, honey, I got only one talent, if you can call it that. I'm a pretty fair-looking boy. Now, don't get me wrong. I'm not conceited about it. It's my stock in trade. Now, it's time to move the shop to another spot.
5: No. No, I won't let you go.
1: Now, let's not be silly.
5: I mean it, Johnny. I won't let you. I'll kill you first.
1: Now, you wouldn't do that, would you? You were just talking to hear yourself talk, isn't that right?
5: Oh, Johnny. Johnny, don't leave me.
1: I'm sorry, baby. But it was nice while it lasted.

0: Your order, please.
1: This is Mr. King in 912. Billy Matthews around there?
0: I'll have to check the bell, Captain. Will you hold on?
1: Yeah, I'll hurry it up, will you? Love her when you're near me.
0: Mr. King.
1: Yeah.
0: I'm afraid he's busy. Will one of the other bellhops do?
1: No, no, I want him. Look, as soon as you locate him, tell him to call. Oh!
0: Mr. King!

0: Hello, Mike.
1: Well, if it isn't Sergeant Corbin.
0: Well, don't tell me I wasn't expecting.
1: Well, you were overdue. Haven't seen you in a week. Sit down.
0: What's the point? I'll only be getting up again. You know of Vic Burton?
1: Yeah, I just finished a little job for him.
0: Did said job entail getting the lowdown on the late Johnny King?
1: What do you mean, the late Johnny King?
0: Well, what do people generally mean when they say the late? He's dead. He was gunned an hour ago.
1: And you think...
0: I think the job you did for Vic Burton supplied the motive. You're a real helpful kid, Mike. Isn't it a crime all your good deeds turn out to be murder?
2: A good slogan makes people think. Take, for instance, the universal slogan, Safety First. Since it was first heard many years ago, it's become a byword in the safety movement. It's helped to save many lives, too. In more recent years, it has had a companion safety slogan, just one simple word. That word is think. Think, and you'll stay out of accidents. And all motorists should be sure to follow the tip of the best current slogan for them. Drive as though your life depends on it. It does. Now back to the adventures of the Falcon. 2 hours have passed since Mike Waring's client was nominated by the police as chief suspect for the murder of Johnny King. Now at headquarters, we find Vic Burton declining the honor with little thanks.
3: What are you trying to do, Framey? Well, it won't work. I never even heard of this Johnny King.
1: It won't wash, Vic. Corbett knows I tailed him for you.
3: Thanks. Maybe I can do something for you someday.
0: Don't be a chump, Burton. He had to tell us.
3: Well, the whole thing's ridiculous. I never used a gun in my life. I wouldn't know how.
0: I believe they include directions in every package. All you got to do is follow them.
3: You're crazy.
0: You know King was romancing your wife.
3: It's a lie. They were just friends.
0: Well, his friendship came pretty high. I understand it cost you $18,000.
3: I tell you, I didn't kill him.
0: No, you hired a pro to do the job.
1: How do you know that, Corbett?
0: A bellboy at the hotel named Billy Matthews spotted him. About 10 minutes before the shooting, he saw some character wearing a raincoat and carrying an umbrella get off at King's floor. He thought it was queer.
1: What's so queer about that?
0: It wasn't raining.
1: Oh. On the basis of that, you're ready to book Burton?
0: Why, you got a better suspect?
1: Sure, I can think of a dozen. Did you talk to his wife?
0: Why, you feel she could have been responsible?
3: You're out of your mind. Where's her motive?
0: Well, suppose she was in love with this King character.
1: Now, you're barking up the wrong tree, Corbett. If she was in love with him, she certainly wouldn't have had him killed. Unless...
0: Well?
1: I just thought of something.
3: Wait a minute, Mike. Keep away from Grace.
1: You're asking the impossible, Vic.
3: Those are orders. If you can't follow them, you're fired.
1: Well, I always wanted to go into business for myself. I'll be seeing you, fellas.

0: Hello, Mrs. Burton.
1: Who are you?
0: Mike Waring.
1: Oh?
0: I take it Vic mentioned my name. May I come in?
1: Yes, please.
0: Thank you.
1: Sit down, won't you? Did you see Vic?
0: Yes, not more than 10 minutes ago. He's in a bad spot, Angel.
1: He didn't kill Johnny.
0: There was only one way to convince the police.
1: How?
0: Give him a better suspect. You got any nominations?
1: No.
0: You wouldn't care to volunteer for the post yourself.
1: What?
0: Well, you were in love with Johnny.
1: I don't deny that.
0: Suppose he packed you in.
1: Why should he?
0: He did it to other women.
1: You're lying.
0: Oh, you mean you didn't know?
1: What was there to know? That's not true.
0: You going to stick to that story?
1: Why shouldn't I?
0: Because if I can disprove it, it's going to look awful sad for you.
1: Get out of here.
0: Look, Grace, I'm not enjoying this any more than you are. But unless I can dig up another suspect, Vic is going to fry.
1: No.
0: Yes. Now, do you think he killed Johnny?
1: No.
0: Well, then who does that leave?
1: I thought you were the detective.
0: Well, thanks for reminding me. I'll get busy on it right away.

0: Bud boy.
1: Right over here.
2: Excuse me, you Billy Matthews?
3: Yeah, that's right.
2: Glad to know you. I'm Mike Waring.
3: Who?
2: Mike Waring.
3: You're not the one they call the Falcon.
2: Yeah, but don't breathe it to a soul.
3: Gee, this is a real pleasure, Mr. Waring. You working on a Johnny King murder?
2: Mm-hmm. Where can we talk?
3: Well, I'm on duty now.
2: Oh, can't you knock off for 5 minutes? It's worth a fin. Go on, take it.
3: I don't want you to think I was holding you up. Oh,
2: never entered my mind. Where can we go?
3: There's a place behind the elevator. Hey, Norris, take over my station, will you? I have to help this gentleman here. How does this suit you?
2: Oh, this is fine. Smoke?
3: Thanks. I can't tell you what a bang I'm getting out of this. I always wanted to be a private dick myself.
2: Yeah, well, forget it. I got a feeling what with tips and gyps, you do better here.
3: Yeah, but it must be exciting.
2: No, most of the time it's real dull. How well did you know Mr. King?
3: Well enough. He was a big sport.
2: Heavy tipper, huh?
3: You betcha.
2: How did he meet Grace Burton?
3: I couldn't say.
2: I got 20 bucks that says you're too modest.
3: Well,
2: 20 bucks, Billy. That's not to be sneezed at even by a bellhop.
3: It was all my fault.
2: Come again?
3: When he first registered here, he saw Mrs. Burton. He told me he thought he knew her from someplace. I guess I let him pump me.
2: It's hard to believe.
3: Huh?
2: You're a shrewdie, Billy. I can't see Johnny getting anything out of you that you didn't want to give. How much did he pay you?
3: Oh, now, you got to understand, Mr. Waring. We bellboys don't do as well as you think. I got to supply my own uniforms.
2: Yeah, and you got a widowed mother in Flatbush to support. I know. Did Johnny see much of Grace Burton?
3: Practically every day. He really went for her. She was nuts about him.
2: They ever fight?
3: Nothing I know of.
2: You sure?
3: Positive. About an hour before he was bumped, I saw them together, and they were real lovey-dovey.
2: Hmm. Well, that kind of knocks my hunch in the head.
3: Huh?
2: Skip it. Listen, Billy, here's my card. Now, if you think of anything else, lift the phone, huh?
3: Yeah, sure will. It was very interesting seeing you operate.
2: Well, I told you it was real dull.
3: Well, I don't know, Mr. Waring. You gave me a couple of ideas. Maybe someday they'll come in handy.
4: Yes?
3: Hello, Mrs. Burton.
4: I didn't call for a bellboy.
3: I know. I just dropped by to let you know all the fellas think it's a shame about your husband.
4: Oh. Well, thank them for me, Billy.
3: I sure will. Oh, the cops are nuts. Mr. Burton wouldn't hurt a fly. Why, he never even said two words to Mr. King.
4: Did you tell that to the police?
3: What'd he take me for, a blabbermouth? If I wanted to talk, I could tell plenty. Me and Johnny got
4: Johnny.
3: Along.
4: Johnny?
3: Yeah. Didn't you know we were real close? How do you think he found out about you?
4: How?
3: I got him the dope. You ought to keep your drawers locked.
4: Why, you little sneak.
3: I wouldn't try that again, Mrs.
4: Now, get out of here.
3: If I do, I go straight to Mike Waring. Suppose I told him you and Mr. King had a beef.
4: What?
3: I heard you threatened to kill him when he sloughed you off.
4: You're lying.
3: You know better. I was parked right outside his door. Of course, I could always have amnesia, but that'll cost you real dough.
4: What do you call real dough, Billy?
3: $5,000?
4: Don't be a fool. I haven't got that kind of money.
3: Are you kidding? You and your husband have a joint checking account at the Federal Trust.
4: You don't miss a trick, do you?
3: No, not a one. So start writing. And since you might have trouble spelling my name, just make it payable to cash.

0: 4-1-1-3.
1: Homicide, Corbett.
2: Hi, Sergeant.
1: Who's this?
2: Now, who else would it be?
1: Oh, I was afraid of that. Did you see Mrs. Burton?
2: Yep.
1: What'd you find out?
2: Nothing.
1: I told you were wasting your time.
2: Yeah, well, I'm more convinced than ever that Vic didn't kill Johnny King.
1: I'd like to see a little proof.
2: Well, there must be something in King's past that supplies the motive.
1: Oh, you're reaching, pal.
2: Well, it figures that in his lifetime he must have offended many a husband.
1: And you think one of them finally caught up with him while he was messing with Grace Burton?
2: I do.
1: How convenient.
2: Well, does it hurt to check?
1: You tell me how. He had no record.
2: What did you find in his room?
1: You want a complete inventory?
2: Yes.
1: 8 custom-tailored suits, 4 pairs of shoes, 19 shirts,
2: oh, no.
1: 6 in the monogram.
2: No, no, no. Never mind that. Did he keep a diary?
1: There wasn't a scrap of paper in the joint.
2: Well, I don't get a... Hold it, Sergeant. I've got company. Yes, come in.
1: Listen, Mike, if you're all through...
2: Well, I'm not. I'll be with you in... Oh.
1: Hello, Mike. Hey, what's going on there? Hello. Hello.

0: We all shudder and shake our heads sadly over catastrophes we hear about, the floods, explosions, and other accidents which take five or more lives. We wonder if it could happen to us, too. Well, there is one type of catastrophe to which most of us are exposed many times every day if we drive or ride on the highways. It's the head-on collision between two motor vehicles. It means almost certain death or injury to the drivers and passengers of the vehicles involved. Last year, one in every six highway deaths and one in seven injuries resulted from driving on the wrong side of the road. Drive as though your life depends on it. It does. And now back to the adventures of the Falcon. 15 minutes ago, Mike's phone call to Sergeant Corbett was interrupted by a shot, whereupon the good sergeant hustled over and discovered the reason for the disconnect.
1: Oh. All right, Mike, here, take a swig of this.
2: No.
1: You must be hurt real bad to turn this down. It's bonded.
2: Huh? Oh, Corbett.
1: Why don't you ask me what happened?
2: I don't have to. I was here. Who taped my ribs?
1: Me.
2: You made it too tight.
1: Oh, that's gratitude for you. Did you get a look at the party?
2: No, I didn't have a chance.
1: Wonder what he had against you. Not that I can't think of a dozen reasons.
2: So can I. Must be getting close to the truth.
1: And what you told me, you aren't getting close to anything.
2: Well, this proves Vic Burton couldn't have killed King.
1: Does it?
2: Well, I think it's the same one who killed Johnny, shot me.
1: So?
2: So Vic's in stir, isn't he?
1: Aren't you forgetting the queer duck in the raincoat the bellboy saw?
2: You think Vic sent him around to knock me off? Why should he?
1: To unsuspicion himself.
2: Oh, you're out of your mind.
1: Well, then who do you think was responsible?
2: I have no idea, but if you'll help me into my coat, we'll see Grace Burton. Maybe she'll provide a little inspiration.

0: Hello, Mrs. Burton.
1: Are you back again, Billy?
0: Ah, that's no way to talk. I'm up here to do you a favor.
1: Don't bother.
0: Well, if that's the way you feel.
1: No, wait a minute. What is it?
0: If I was you, I'd be real careful when I use a phone. They got a bug on it.
1: A bug?
0: It's tapped. I think your friend Mike Waring is responsible. Would you tell him anyway?
1: None of your business.
0: Now, look, I can't protect you if I don't know him. What are you... You expecting someone?
1: No.
0: Well, thanks again, Mrs. Burton. If you want the papers, please let me know.
2: Hello, Billy.
0: Oh, Mr. Waring. I was just on my way out.
2: Stick around. We're going to have a ball.
0: I got to get back to work.
3: It'll keep.
1: What's the meaning of this?
2: You know Sergeant Corbett?
4: Sure she does.
1: I still would like to know...
2: Corbett and I thought you might be interested in the latest developments. An hour ago, someone took a shot at me.
1: Oh, obviously. They missed.
4: No, I make a real neat bandage.
2: Well, anyway, it came from the same gun that killed Johnny King.
1: Well, then that proves that Vic didn't do it.
2: That's what I claim. But Corbett here is still holding out for the queer little duck in the raincoat.
0: The one I saw?
2: Yeah. Tell me some more about him, Billy.
0: Nothing more to tell. He was about 5'3" or 5'4", kind of chubby.
2: Mm-hmm. Well, why didn't you question him when you saw him loitering in the hall?
0: Well, I thought maybe he was a guest in a hotel.
2: And, of course, you wouldn't risk offending.
0: Look, I gotta get back to work.
2: Now, what's your hurry? You always said you wanted to see how a detective operates. Well, latch on, kid. I'm operating. Now, what do we know for sure? Party named Johnny King was murdered, so the first question is, who done it?
4: I say Vic Burton.
2: I say you're wrong. What was his motive?
4: Revenge.
1: That's not true.
2: I'm inclined to agree with you, Grace. Want to make it unanimous, Billy?
0: I wasn't paying attention.
2: Well, you should. We're going to ask questions later. Now, I submit the motive was money.
4: What are you talking about?
2: You gave me a list of the stuff you found in Johnny's room. What happened to the 18 grand Grace turned over to him?
4: He must have banked it.
2: Then why didn't you find the passbook?
4: Huh?
2: No, a guy like Johnny would keep that money on him for a fast getaway. Right, Billy?
0: How should I know?
2: Well, you should, if anyone would. You killed him.
0: Well, you're nuts. I swear in a Bible.
2: No, save it for court. All right, Corbett, what are you standing there with your mouth open for? Close it and make like a cop.

0: What's the matter, Sergeant? You don't look happy.
1: Oh, I ain't. When I think how that Billy Matthews had me fooled.
0: Yeah, well, he was a real cutie. Imagine holding me up for $25 and him with 18 grand stashed away.
1: No, 23.
0: Hmm?
1: You're forgetting the five he got shaken down Mrs. Burton.
0: Oh, yeah. Well, Billy believed in making the most of his opportunities. As soon as he discovered King was checking out, he figured it was time to act. He knew no one would notice a bellboy around the hotel, so he went up to Johnny's room and let him have it.
1: And the queer-looking duck in the raincoat.
0: That was a figment of his imagination.
1: Chee. You know, I could almost overlook his killing Johnny, but there's one thing I can't forgive him for.
2: What's that?
1: Taking that shot at you.
0: Oh, why, Sergeant, I never dreamed you cared.
1: I don't. I'm just sorry he missed.
0: Oh.
1: Good night, Mike.

0: The Case of the Falling Star. The Case of the Falling Star, that's the title of next week's adventure of the Falcon, when Mike Waring learns that some heavenly bodies can wind up 6 feet under. The adventures of the Falcon are based on the famous character created by Drexel Drake, produced and transcribed by Bernard L. Schubert, written today by Eugene Wang, and directed by Richard Lewis. Les Damon was starred as the Falcon with Chuck Webster as Sergeant Corbett.
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2: 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Following Cloak and Dagger, stay tuned for High Adventure, then listen to The Big Guy, NBC's new unique mystery series. But first, Cloak and Dagger.
3: Are you willing to undertake a dangerous mission for the United States, knowing in advance you may never return alive?
4: What you have just heard is a question asked during the war of agents of the OSS, ordinary citizens who to this question answered, yes. We have the honor at this time to present a former OSS officer, co-author of the book Cloak and Dagger, upon which this series is based, Colonel Corey Ford.
5: Thank you. OSS, the Office of Strategic Services, was America's top secret intelligence agency during the war. It was this country's first all-out effort in black warfare, dropping undercover operators behind enemy lines, organizing local partisans to blow bridges and dynamite tunnels, outwitting the best spy systems of Europe and Asia. The success of OSS is known. But the story behind that success, the story of the everyday, average Americans of every race and creed and color, who risked their lives knowing all too well that if they were caught, they would face torture and probably death, is what Alastair McBain and I have tried to tell in Cloak and Dagger. We feel it is a story in which every American can take deep pride.
2: 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This is
4: Cloak and Dagger.
6: My name is Friedrich Schmidt. I'm a German soldier. I have a medical discharge from the army. I was in the 268th Infantry Division. My family was killed in an air raid near Berlin. My name is Friedrich Schmidt. I'm a German soldier. Repeat it over and over again so I won't forget. My name is Friedrich Schmidt. Where did I go wrong? Think back and remember. From the beginning. Everything the colonel told me to remember.
3: Remember, Frank, from now on you'll be Friedrich Schmidt, German soldier. You have your military pass, forged signatures of adjutants, hospital certificates, ration coupons, permit to travel. You know what to do.
7: Yes, Colonel. Carl and I parachute behind the enemy lines in Austria. We radio back information on the strength and location of German troops around Innsbruck.
3: You realize there'll be no help from headquarters? No contact waiting for you below?
7: Well, sir, Carl knows the country and his sister is still living there.
3: I needn't tell you the risk you're taking. Of course, you'll land in American uniform, so in case you're picked up immediately, you'll be treated as prisoners of war. However, later, if you're caught out of uniform in enemy country...
7: I think I know what to expect, sir.
3: All right, then. Just one more thing. The information we're after is vital. The Third Army is closing in fast, and we must know what's ahead for them. I'll expect your first message in 10 days.
7: You'll have it, sir. Oh, and by the way, Colonel.
3: Yes?
7: Don't forget to have that package mailed to Rhode Island for me next month. It's my father's birthday.

0: cigarette, Frank?
1: Thanks, Carl. Carl, I,
0: Yes, what is it?
1: About Liesl. About your sister.
0: Oh, what about her?
1: You haven't seen her for over 5 years.
0: Over 6 years.
1: Well, 6 years is a long time.
2: Running in.
1: That's us. Get ready to jump.
0: What did you want to ask about Liesl?
1: Oh, nothing. Forget it.
2: Ready, number one.
3: Ready.
2: Jump.
3: I'll see you downstairs.
2: Ready, number two.
3: Ready.
2: Good luck, Frank. Go.
1: I heard the crack of the parachute as it snapped open. I looked down. I saw a patch of snow in the valley, spreading wider and wider in the moonlight, like a blot of milk spilled on a kitchen table. And I thought of Carl's sister, and the question I didn't have the courage to ask him.
0: You all right, Frank?
1: Yeah, I'm okay. Well, we made it. The first step.
0: Yeah.
1: You got everything? The radio all right?
0: Just checked it. Nothing broke.
1: Good.
0: Yeah. There goes the plane.
1: Yeah. Heading back. He's gone. Let's go while it's dark.

0: sun's starting to come up.
1: Yeah, keep that cape around you. There'll be people on this road soon.
0: What do you think about that sun?
2: What about it?
0: Astronomers must be nuts. That can't be the same sun I used to see back in Providence.
1: Maybe it isn't.

0: dear Morgan.
1: Hey, what is that? You've been singing that for hours. What is that, a kid's lullaby?
0: I made it up.
1: Oh?
0: Made it up for Liesl when she was a little girl. I used to sing her to sleep with it.
1: Oh.
0: Frank.
1: Yeah?
0: On the plane, before we jumped, there was something you wanted to ask me about her. What was it?
1: Listen, here comes a card. Watch your cape. Don't let the wind blow it.
0: Yeah. Heil Hitler. Good morning, Fräulein.
2: Hi, Hitler. Good morning.
0: How many kilometers until the railroad station?
2: About 2 kilometers.
1: Vielen Dank.
0: Dankeschön.
1: Good, only two more. This rucksack weighs a ton. Hope there's no standing room on that train.
0: I hope there aren't too many German officers.
1: Come on. One thing I like about European trains...
0: What?
1: These little compartments. I'd just as soon be closed off in here until we get where we're going.
0: We've got to get rid of these American uniforms, Frank, as soon as possible.
1: Well, we'll just have to find two obliging German soldiers who'll be willing to give up theirs.
0: That obliging they are not.
1: Well, so far they've been. Let us have a nice compartment all to ourselves.
0: Well, there's no guarantee they'll let us keep it that way, you know. I know when they see us here.
3: Yes.
0: Get out your tribal permit and identification now.
1: Right. Hope those papers are good forgeries.
0: They better be.
4: Gentlemen, your identification, travel permit, please.
5: Here, Inspector, yeah.
4: Now, yours, if you please, Herr Leutnant.
1: Here you are.
4: Here are your papers, Herr Leutnant. These seem to be in order. Dankeschön.
1: How much longer till we get there?
0: About 30 minutes.
1: You think he was suspicious?
0: Well, he didn't pack it. Just the same if anyone else comes. If you have to take off your cape, take it off in one motion. Your jacket with it. We might get away with a khaki shirt.
1: Our luck's held out so far. Maybe nobody will come.
0: Let's hope so. Here comes company.
1: Here comes trouble.
6: May I share your compartment, gentlemen?
1: Yeah, of course, Herr Hauptmann.
6: It's stuffy in here. Why don't you remove your capes?
0: Well, it was so cold in the snow country. We're both of us just back from there.
1: It will take us time to thaw out.
6: Join me in some snaps, gentlemen.
0: Danke.
6: And you?
1: Dankeschön.
6: These trains, either too stuffy or too drafty. They're all badly on down since the war. You warmer now?
1: How much?
6: Then remove your capes. I perspire looking at you. Go on, take them off.
0: The Hauptmann is right. It is hot.
6: Better. Yeah, much better. Are you going to Salzburg?
1: No. Insing.
6: You must forgive me. Perhaps it's the heat. Perhaps too much of this bottle. I'm going to stretch out in the empty compartment next door. I'd appreciate it if you gentlemen would wake me when we get off at your station.
0: Well, I will be happy to.
6: Well, then I'll see you again.
0: You'll see me again and soon, Frank. Wait here with the radio.
1: What are you going to do?
0: Our friend was warm. I'll help him out by relieving him of his uniform.
1: No, Carl, no. They'll find his body before we get to Insing.
0: Listen to me. They'll find it on the roadbed 2 days from now.
1: No, Carl, you can't take that risk.
0: One of us in German uniform would help. Wait here.

0: Kindly raise your hands. I was not so drunk as either of you thought. It's too bad about your friend. An unfortunate accident. He fell from the train. A pity.
1: It was as if I were standing 3 feet behind myself, watching myself knock the Luger out of his hand, watch my fingers go around his throat. He gave a few convulsive jerks, and then he was still. In his hand, he held a button he had ripped from my shirt. For some reason, I reached down and I took it from him. The next few minutes, I worked fast. The train was slowing down. I stuffed my uniform into the rucksack where the radio was and borrowed his. It wasn't a perfect fit. German uniforms never are. And this German wouldn't be needing his anymore. I opened the door of the compartment and for the second time that day, jumped to German soil. Think slowly now. Somewhere from that moment on, I made the mistake. Where did I go wrong? Where did I make that mistake?
2: You've made a mistake, Herr Leutnant. My brother is not in Austria.
1: Please listen to me. Carl was with me. We were both coming here together before the accident on the train.
2: You're mistaken. My brother's not in Austria.
1: Liesl, I'm taking a chance coming here at all. I only have Carl's word that you'll help me.
2: My brother is not in Austria.
1: Look, I'm tired. I'm hungry. Liesl, poor Carl.
2: There's not much to eat. Some bread and some soup. Sit down. I'll bring it to you.
1: I watched Carl's sister as she went over to the stove. She was small and dark, and her hair was cut short and brushed back. It was fine, like soft baby hair. I felt so tired, I wanted to brush my face against it.
2: Here's your soup.
1: Danke schön.
2: There's more in the pot if you want it. I'll be back.
1: Where are you going?
2: There's someone you might like to meet. A contact. I'll get him. Stay here and eat. I'll be right back.

0: I see you've finished the soup.
1: Yeah. I hope it isn't all you have.
0: Oh, no, no, no. It's all right.
1: Where's your friend?
0: Friend? Oh, you mean, well, he's coming. He's coming soon.
1: Good. Carl said you'd be in touch with the Austrian partisans. I need help, Liesl. I need all the help I can get.
0: My friend should be here any minute. I think I'll wash the dishes now. Since everything around us is in such disorder, I like to keep some order about myself.
1: Here, I'll wipe. Do you mind?
0: If you like.
1: Why does this seem so funny?
0: What?
1: What's happened to the world when you start taking the crazy things for granted and the ordinary things seem out of tune with the rest of living? Like watching a woman doing the dishes, helping her.
0: You don't seem tired anymore.
1: No, I feel fine now. Fine. Schlaf nun ein, schlaf nun ein. Nacht ist da.
0: Morgen.
2: How did you know that song?
1: Carl. Carl was singing it.
2: Oh my Lord.
1: Oh, Liesl, what is it? You're pale as a ghost.
2: I didn't know. Oh, Lord, I didn't know.
1: You didn't know what? What are you talking about?
2: The Gestapo is coming. I told them you were here.
1: What did you say?
2: The Commandant, Gubner, he suspected me for a long time, but he's had no proof. I thought he had sent you to trick me. I was afraid.
1: Are you telling me the truth?
2: Yes.
1: Are you telling me the truth now?
2: I swear.
1: I'll shake it out of you.
2: Oh, you've got to trust me. You have no one else to turn to now. You've got to trust me. Oh, you've got to trust me.
1: I should kill you. I ought to kill you.
2: Now, listen to me. You can get out of the back door now if you want. Oh, but no, you won't get farther. Oh, you better go down there, to the cellar. And trust me.
3: Open up in there.
1: I have no choice.
2: Quick, quick, quick. That door. It leads to the cellar. Go quickly.
3: Open up.
0: In a minute.
3: Well, where is he?
0: Gone.
3: Gone? What do you mean, gone?
0: Well, I tried to keep him here. I couldn't without arousing his suspicion.
3: Yeah.
0: So, I,
3: Yeah?
0: Well, you asked me not to do that, remember?
3: Yeah, go on.
0: Well, he was only passing through. He said he had a friend in the mountains. In a hut in the mountains. He told me where it was.
3: You'll take us then, now.
0: Of course.
3: Sergeant.
0: Just follow me.
3: Round up the men.
4: Yeah, here, come along.
3: After you, Liesl. I needn't tell you, you're doing a great service for the fatherland.
2: Take your hands off me.
0: I've given enough proof of my loyalty.

0: Corporal?
1: Yes?
0: Any word from Frank or Carl yet?
1: No, Colonel, nothing.
0: Oh, something hit a snag. It's been 12 days since they jumped. Well, let me know.
1: Wait a minute. Here's something now.
2: 2345. Brooklyn calling. All well.
0: That's it. Brooklyn.
2: This is
0: That's
2: Brooklyn.
0: The code name.
1: Hey, he's coming through clear.
2: Time is now 2345.
0: Huh?
2: Come in. Over.
1: Dodger to Brooklyn. We hear you. Over.
2: Average 14 inches snowfall nightly.
0: Take this down.
1: Yes, sir.
0: Average 14 trains a night being assembled.
2: Carrying sugar to Dixie.
0: Carrying supplies to southern German front.
2: All snow jamming Grand Canyon.
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2: Juniors gaining weight. Over.
0: Wehrmacht gathering strength. Corporal, let me at that radio. Dodger to Brooklyn. Making this fast. Sending it in clear. Imperative, learn within 2 weeks. Disposition of all airborne troops and units within your area. Good night. Good luck. Over.
3: Well, Cole, keep the home fires burning. Good night. Over and out. Well, that's the first one, Liesl. They got it. I haven't got much time. You heard them just 2 weeks.
4: Oh, don't worry. We'll have the information.
3: How nice it must be to be Liesl. So confident, so cool and sure.
4: But I'm not. I'm afraid. I don't sleep at night. I'm afraid all the time. Oh, Freddy. Freddy.
3: Liesl. From the night I first came there and crawled into the corner of that damp cellar while she led the Gestapo on a merry chase through the mountains, Liesl and I worked hard. My radio aerial was set up, hidden, lost in a mass of clotheslines. Together we rounded up Austrian partisans. Where did I go wrong?
5: So you are Liesl's cousin, Freddy.
3: Ja, Herr Kommandant. I am Liesl's cousin.
4: Would you like some wine, Kommandant?
5: Danke schön. I didn't know Liesl had a cousin from Berlin. We knew she had a brother, Karl.
3: Liesl and I never mentioned Karl, Herr Kommandant. We're loyal Nazis.
5: Ah, yes. Prost?
3: Prost.
5: I suppose she told you what happened to her a few days before you came.
4: Some more wine, Kommandant.
5: I haven't finished this glass yet, Liesl. You seem nervous.
4: Oh, it's such an honor having you visit us here.
5: Liesl. You know, Herr Leutnant, your little cousin has been much nicer to me lately. I tried to convince her for some time that there are advantages to being friendly with the right people. I suppose she told you about the American spy who came here over a week ago.
3: I find that hard to believe.
4: I'm not sure what he was. He was in German uniform, and he may have been a deserter.
5: Possibly. In any case, we had a long search for nothing that night. We found no trace of him. You say you have a medical discharge, Herr Leutnant?
3: Yeah, Herr Kommandant.
5: Hmm?
3: The rest of my family was bombed out in Berlin.
5: Oh, yes.
3: I had no place to go, no one else to come to, so I came here.
5: Strictly a matter of regulations. May I see your papers? Your papers, Herr Leutnant?
3: I have them here. Here you are.
5: Yes. You know, Herr Leutnant, this is the first time I've seen one of these filled out correctly. Thank you for the wine, Liesl. With your permission, I'll come back again.
2: Brooklyn to Dodger. Heavy shipment of pianos to Dixie. Brooklyn to Dodger. Bricklayers Union schedule heavy meeting in Dixie. Brooklyn to Dodger. Maybe slight delay. Home team will travel. Over and out.
1: What's the matter, Colonel?
0: They must be closing in on him. Home team will travel. That means he's got to move the radio.
4: going with you, Freddy.
3: No, no, no, you're not, Liesl. You're going to stay here. If we both leave when I move the radio, Gubner's sure to be suspicious.
4: But, Freddy...
3: You go to Fritz Heimer. Tell him to send a courier to the other town. Tell him I'll be there tomorrow night.
4: All right, anything you say. Here. Let me sew on that button for you.
3: No, no, it's all right. I'll do it. Take my mind off things.
4: You're tired. You work too hard. If the Allied Army's eyes close, as you think, maybe it'll all be over soon. I'll be back.

0: Liesl? Oh.
1: Forgive me for just walking in here, Lieutenant.
0: Good evening, Herr Commandant.
1: The door was unlatched.
0: It's all right, Herr Commandant.
1: I was just passing. I wanted to say hello to your little cousin and invite her to dinner at my house tomorrow night. You think perhaps she will come this time?
0: Perhaps, Herr Commandant. Women are never very easy to figure.
1: No, you're right there. What are you doing? Don't let me interrupt you.
0: Oh, just this button. It came off.
1: So I see. Army training is so valuable. It teaches you so many things. Even sewing on a button.
0: I'll tell Liesl you were here.
1: That's very obliging of you. Only I believe you will not be in a position to tell her anything.
0: What's that?
1: You have made just the little slip I have been waiting for you to make. You are under arrest. Friedrich Schmidt.
2: So many things to remember. An American cigarette could give me away, an English match, laundry marks, and clothing. Cut them out, patch them up. Yes. Yes. Now I know where I made the mistake. The button. Americans sew them on in crisscross, Europeans in parallel. I was nervous and I forgot the button, and Gubner saw me.
3: Get up. Come with me. You are wanted for more questioning.
1: Your name. Your objective. Who sent you? Where are the American armies?

0: time to take me out again for questioning. I wonder if Liesl got away.
1: You're going on a journey, Schmidt, to another camp where they have even more persuasive ways of making you talk. I shall escort you there myself.
0: My name is...
1: Get up! I said get up! Driver, stop at the tavern on the right.
2: Ja, Herr Kommandant.
1: It's a pity, Schmidt. We shall share no more wine and little cakes with Liesl. I have something else in store for Liesl when I catch up with her. Her cousin. I'll be only a few minutes, driver. You're not to speak to the prisoner while I'm gone. You understand?
2: Ja, Herr Kommandant.
3: Frank, listen. He won't catch up with Liesl because she's with friends.
4: Carl!
3: So you think a little fall from a train could kill me? Herr Gubner wants to know where the American armies are. He'll find out soon enough. It was your messages, Frank, that brought them where they are.
4: Carl, I don't believe it.
3: Listen to me, Frank. Listen to me. Our armies walked right into that Dixie front you told them about in your messages. Right now, they're only 20 miles north. I've got 1,500 partisans organized and ready to surrender the whole town and the mayor when they get there.
4: It's impossible.
3: You'll see.
4: How did
3: you... Listen now. At the next fork of the road, there are friends waiting to take us through to the army. The three of us.
4: Three of us?
3: Yes. I imagine you have a few scores to settle on the way with Herr Gubner.
5: It wasn't coincidence, but a forged transfer that made Carl driver of that car. It wasn't luck, but carefully planned inside information that told the OSS exactly where Frank Baker was. It led to his release that closed the drawer finally on file number 2218 with the words, "Mission accomplished." And Carl's story? Carl's Adventures, also based on actual incidents, is file number 2219 in next week's
6: Cloak and Dagger.

0: today's true OSS adventure, the part of Frank was played by Joseph Julian. Ross Martin was Carl, the Commandant Barry Kroger. Raymond Edward Johnson played the Colonel, Bernard Pollock the Corporal. Dolly Haas played Liesel. This has been a Lewis G. Cowan production under the supervision and direction of Sherman Marks. Material heard on today's program was based on the book Cloak and Dagger by Corey Ford and Alastair McBain. The script was written by Winifred Wolfe, and the music was under the direction of John Gart. This is Carl Weber speaking.
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2: 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Its title, Margaret Webster, Richard Maney.
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0: 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Send your questions to Information, Please, 480 Lexington Avenue, New York City. 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And now light up a lucky strike as I present our master of ceremonies, book reviewer of the New Yorker magazine, Clifton Fadiman. 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
1: 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Tonight, our quizzes include our two veterans, John Kieran and Franklin P. Adams, and two guests. The first is the author of Shakespeare Without Tears, the brilliant Shakespearean director, Miss Margaret Webster. And to make this an almost all theatrical evening, we have with us also Broadway's premier dramatic press agent, the effervescent Mr. Richard Maney. Effervescent, okay, Dick?
2: Okay.
1: Effervescent. Very good. Now, we're going to begin this evening with a question from Eileen McGrawerty of Brooklyn, New York. A geographical question, more or less. Toward what point of the compass was each of these men headed? Get 2 out of 3 on this. The ancient mariner, when leaving port, headed toward what point of the compass? Not an easy question. Mr. Kieran?
3: I think he was heading south.
1: That's quite right, Mr. Kieran. What makes you say
3: that? Because the poem goes on, south we drop, below the line, and so forth and so on.
1: Yes. The general course of the journey of the ancient mariner was along what route, would you say?
3: Well, he went toward South Africa, between South Africa and South America, the tips. Then
1: yes,
3: he came back again.
1: And into the Pacific and back again. That's right. Now, toward what point of the compass was Paul Revere headed on his famous ride? This gets harder. Mr. Maney?
2: South.
1: You couldn't have been wrong, huh? Mr. Adams?
4: East.
1: You couldn't be wrong,
3: gee,
1: either. Miss Webster?
5: North.
1: Yes, north, and and a little toward what?
5: Little toward west.
1: Yes, that's right, Miss Webster. I wish you'd spoken first. What were you going to say, Mr. Kieran?
3: I was going to say north by northwest. I've covered the trip.
1: Yes, west and north from Charleston to Lexington. And I on the opposite shore will be ready to ride and spread the alarm through every Middlesex village and farm. And the towns that are mentioned in order were Medford, Lexington, and Concord, going west and north. That gives us one wrong.
4: I thought he was going to Boston.
1: Pardon?
3: Uh-oh.
1: You ought to read the poem, Mr. Adams. Now, how about General Sheridan on his famous ride was going in what direction? Now, take it easy, Miss Webster and gentlemen. There are only 4 points of the compass, Mr. Maney. Mr. Adams?
4: North.
1: No, south.
4: He went up from the south.
1: No, he
4: at
1: was,
4: break of day.
1: No, he was thundering south. Still sprang from those swift hoofs, thundering south the dust like smoke from the cannon's mouth. Is that okay, Mr. Adams? Still dissatisfying? True. Well, that, I think, sends a $50 war bond to Miss McGrawerty and a set of the Britannica. Got only 1 out of 3 on that. And how about this one from Marjorie Ann Williams of Worcester, Massachusetts? Get 2 out of 3. We're going to give you 3 quotations, and they contain errors. Tell us what the errors are and give us the correct quotation in each case. There may be 1 error or 2 errors or more. Here's the first quotation. My heart is in the casket there with Caesar, and I must wait till it come back to me. There's something wrong with the quotation. Something wrong has been added. Miss Webster?
5: Casket is wrong. Is it coffin?
1: Yes, casket is wrong. It should be coffin. Any other error, Mr. Kieran?
3: I must pause until it comes
1: back.
3: That's
1: quite right, Mr. Kieran. Mr. Webster, Mr. Kieran have got the 2 errors in it. That sends us on to the next. When the world's last picture is painted and the brushes are twisted and dried. Mr. Maney.
2: When the tubes are twisted and dried.
1: Yes, tubes instead of brushes. Any other error? Had 3 hands on that. When the world's last picture is painted and the brushes...
4: It isn't the world's last picture.
1: What should it be, Mr. Adams?
4: Life's last picture.
1: No.
4: Something
2: Earth's
4: like
2: last
4: that.
1: Earth's last picture, yes. What's the quotation from?
2: Kipling's.
1: Kip, can you give it to us, Mr. Maney? Remember anything?
2: When Earth's last picture is painted and the tubes are twisted and dried...
4: The conundrum of
2: the
4: workshop.
2: When the oldest colors have faded and the youngest critic has died, we shall rest, and faith we shall need it lie down for an aeon or two... Till the master of all good workmanship will set us to work anew.
1: Thank you, Miss Webster. And Mr. Maney, anytime you two...
4: The Conundrum of the Workshop.
1: The Conundrum of the Workshop, Mr. Adams. That's the title of it. And how about this? Get the errors if you can. Costly thy raiment as thy purse can buy, but not expressed in fancy. Neat, not gaudy. Mr. Kieran.
3: Costly thy habit as thy purse can buy.
1: That's quite right. Any other errors, Miss Webster?
3: Yes.
5: Rich, not gaudy.
1: Rich, not gaudy. Yes, don't we say neat but not gaudy, though, in popular phrase?
3: That's wrong.
5: We do, but he didn't.
1: I wonder how we got to say neat instead of rich, Miss
5: Webster.
1: Maybe
5: we were none of us rich enough.
1: It may be, or it may be that simply it's easier to alliterate and make it two N's. Wouldn't you say so, Mr. Adams? Easy to remember alliteration and...
4: I always say neat.
1: You always say neat? Maybe you were the one that started it.
4: That's a type thing about a well-known type boy. Neat but not gaudy.
1: Oh, yes. How about... What's the quotation from, Miss Webster, the one we just read? Mr. Maney?
2: Polonius' advice to his son.
1: Yes, Polonius' speech to Leary. That's quite right. Well, we got 3 out of 3 on that. How about this one from Lewis A. Graham of Milwaukee? Now, as you all know, on May 10th, there will be Mother's Day, so we're glad to get a question about Father. What is Father doing in each of these songs? There are going to be 4 of them played, and you should be able to tell what Father is doing in each of them. Let's have the first. That strike a chord in your paternal heart, Mr. Adams?
4: Never heard the song in my life.
1: You're not a true father. Any idea, Mr. Kieran, what the song is?
3: No.
1: I'm sure that many listening know the song. It's Daddy's Gone A-Hunting. To get a little rabbit skin to wrap a baby bunting in. Remember it now, Miss Webster?
4: No, never heard that
3: tune. Tune we played it,
1: no.
3: Joe.
1: No? No? Well, that's the tune we play here. Daddy has gone a-hunting. That gives us one wrong. Now, how about the next one? Mr. Adams?
4: Father, dear father, come home with me now.
1: Yes, what is Father doing in the poem, Mr. Adams?
4: He's in a gin mill.
1: That's quite right. How about the next one? If you mop this one, Miss Webster and gentlemen. You have no feeling for family life. Miss Webster.
4: Is that? Sleep, baby, sleep.
1: Yeah, that's right. That's right, Mr. Adams. Now, what is Father doing in
5: keeping
1: sleep?
5: Keeping the sheep off.
1: Yes,
5: the sheep,
1: thank you. Watching the sheep, Miss Webster.
4: Tending the sheep.
1: Yes, and what is Mother doing?
4: Out playing bridge.
1: Well, when this poem was written, which is in the pre-bridge days, the mother was shaking the dreamland tree. Now the fourth
4: shaking
1: and last.
4: The drinks, probably.
1: What's Father doing? No idea. Mr. Maney, are you a father?
2: Not lately.
1: Mr. Kieran? Oh, come. Want to hear it played again? Mr. Adams, I'm sure you know.
4: No, never know it.
1: I'd like to have it played again. Mr. Kahn, want to play it for us again? Mr. Adams.
4: I don't think that's the right tune.
1: You take that up with a pianist. What do you think it is?
4: I think he's trying to play Everybody Works But Father.
1: Nobody works. Everybody works but Father. That's right.
4: Well, that isn't the way it goes at all.
1: How do you do it? How do you do it?
4: Everybody works but Father. He sits around all day.
1: I like Mr. Kahn better. What's the answer, anyway? What's
3: sits
1: the father doing?
3: Sits around all day.
1: Yes, sits around all day. Mr. Kieran is doing nothing.
3: In washing, so does
4: Sister Ann. Everybody works in our house, but my old man eats Corona.
1: Thank you, gentlemen. You had no idea what you were going to get in for, Miss Webster, when you accepted our invitation, did you? That gives us 3 out of 4. Here's one from Bernard Margolis of New York City. It's a Shakespearean question. Get 2 out of 3. Now, here are some lines from Shakespeare that immediately precede, more famous lines. What are the famous lines that follow these? Here's the first. This wide and universal theater presents more woeful pageants than the scene wherein we play in. Miss Webster?
5: All the world's a stage, and all the men and women merely players.
1: Yes, go ahead, Miss Wilson.
5: Oh, no, no.
1: Can you give us two or three more lines?
6: They have their who's this
5: Exit
6: and their what
5: the not.
1: That's the one. What's it from, Miss Wilson?
5: As You Like It.
1: From As You Like It. Who, Jaques. And who says the lines that I read?
5: The Duke?
1: Yes, the Duke.
5: Spanish Duke.
1: Yes, that's the one. Now, how about this? Yea, all which it inherit shall dissolve, and like this insubstantial pageant faded, leave not a rack behind. Mr. Kieran?
3: We are such stuff as dreams are made on, and our little life is rounded with a sleep.
1: Yes, Mr. Kieran, who says that?
3: Prospero in The Tempest.
1: In The Tempest, yes. Very beautiful and very famous lines. Now, here is another set. Men at some time are masters of their fates. What follows? Men at some time are masters of their fates.
5: There's a tide in the affairs of men, is
1: it? No, not exactly. Remember it, Mr. Kieran, to come back to you?
3: Wait a minute, I'm just trying to...
1: That is a tough one, I think. The fault, dear Brutus, is not in our stars, but in ourselves, that we are underlings. It's from what play, Miss Webster?
5: Julius Caesar.
1: From Julius Caesar. Well, we got one wrong and two right on that. How about this? This comes from Jacob Epstein of this city. Name a character of literature whose occupation was the same as the occupation of the following people. Lydia Pinkham. Name a character of literature who followed the same occupation as Miss Pinkham did. Or was it Mrs. Pinkham? Mr. Kieran.
3: Well, the witches in Macbeth.
1: What did they do?
3: They brewed stuff to...
1: Well, of course, the purpose of Mrs. Or Miss Pinkham's medicines were to make people well. I don't know whether... Mr. Adams?
6: Somebody in fiction?
1: Yes. I don't know that Mr. Kieran's answer is so bad, as a matter of fact.
3: Medea did the same thing, too. She rejuvenated people with the kind of soup she whipped up.
1: Yes, that's right. Medea is a very good answer. In modern fiction, there are two characters in H.G. Wells' novel, Tono Bungay, who are in the patent medicine business. Remember, Mr. Adams? The George.
6: Ponderevo,
1: yes, that's quite right. But I think Medea is a very good answer. Miss Pinkham, or is it Miss or Mrs. Pinkham, Mr. Kieran, do you know?
3: I was not acquainted with the lady.
6: How about P.D. Leon?
1: I beg your pardon?
6: Ponce de Leon.
1: Ponce de Leon? He looked for it, but didn't get it. How about this? A character of literature whose occupation was the same as that of Sir Basil Zaroff. Who was Sir Basil Zaroff? Mr. Kieran.
3: He was the great dynamite... And powder, explosive maker. The world made his fortune and
1: you're not mixing him up with Nobel by any chance, are you?
6: He was a munition boy.
3: Well, Zaharoff was also, I believe.
1: Well, not so much dynamite, but munitions in general.
3: Well, munitions.
1: Particularly machine guns and that sort of thing. Mr. Meany?
2: Major Barbara?
1: Yes, who was that?
5: Andrew Undershaft.
1: Yes, Andrew Undershaft, as Miss Webster reminds us.
3: How about Vulcan?
1: Vulcan in the munitions business? That would be a very good
3: one. The Thunderbolt.
1: Sure, I'll accept it. How about this? A character whose occupation was the same as that of Jerome H. Dean. Jerome H. Dean. Who is Jerome H. Dean, Mr. Kieran?
6: He
3: was Dizzy Dean.
1: We call him Jerome on this show. Mr. Meany, how about a character of literature who did the same sort of thing? Mr. Meany?
2: Character named Elmer in a play by Ring Lardner.
1: Yes, very good. Elmer the Great was a pitcher. Do you have another idea, Mr.?
6: No, Elmer
1: same
6: the
1: one.
6: Great.
1: That's fine. The one. That gives us 3 out of 3. Here's a question for Mrs. Frances Hastings Young of Baltimore. Now, each of the following remarks was made by a famous warrior, a general. I think we ought to get 2 out of 3 on this. Who said this? My center is giving way, my right is pushed back. Excellent. I'll attack. Mr. Meany.
2: Folk.
1: Yes, in what connection with what battle?
2: Battle of the Marne.
1: Battle of the Marne. Yes. Who said Providence is always on the side of the last reserve? Providence is always on the side of the last reserve. Mr. Kieran?
3: Well, Napoleon said...
1: Stop where you are. Napoleon's right. What were you going to say he said?
3: Providence was on his side with the strongest artillery, too.
1: Yes, it may be just...
6: Battalions.
1: I think the one you're thinking of is God is on the side of the strongest battalions.
3: That was supposed to be Cromwell, wasn't it?
1: I don't know who said it first. It's quoted by Voltaire. It may have been said by a large number of generals. Now, who said this? Always mystify, mislead, and surprise the enemy, if possible. It's a counsel that we're following now to very good effect in the Pacific. Always mystify, mislead, and surprise the enemy if possible.
6: Sounds like Der Führer.
1: No, he may have got the idea. He may have got the idea from one of the very greatest generals of the Civil War, Stonewall Jackson, who said it first. That was the first military maxim of Stonewall Jackson. That gives us 2 out of 3. And so far, we've paid out just one $50 war bond and one set of the Encyclopedia Britannica. Now here's Mr. Cross, who believes that the good old American question, what's the score, applies equally well to a baseball game, a tennis match, or a tobacco auction.
0: Well, ladies and gentlemen, as smokers, you surely have a special interest in knowing the results of the competition for fine tobacco at the auctions down south. That's why the makers of Lucky's bring you actual reports from these auctions. Reports which prove that at market after market, year after year, we consistently pay the price to get the finer, milder tobacco. For example, in Lewisburg, North Carolina, at auctions of the 1939 crop, the American Tobacco Company paid 31% more for the tobacco it bought for its cigarettes and other tobacco products. Yes, 31% above the average market price published by the United States Department of Agriculture. And that crop, properly aged, mellowed, and blended with other fine crops, is in the Lucky's you buy today. Now, clearly, in a cigarette, it's the tobacco that counts. Yes, better tobacco makes a better cigarette. So, Mr. Fadiman, aren't the actual reports from tobacco markets definitely worth acting on?
1: Yes, Mr. Cross, the score speaks for itself, and I timed you at just 59 seconds. Now we'll go on with a question from Martin Uhl of Sioux City, Iowa. In what situations are the following lines from Shakespeare spoken? You have to try to identify the situation for us. Get 2 out of 3. Here's the first line. Thy husband is thy lord, thy life, thy keeper, thy head, thy sovereign. Miss Webster.
5: Catherine the Shrew is making a public recantation of her previous views on husbands before the wives of her friends.
1: Yes, did she mean it, do you suppose, Miss Webster?
5: I don't think so, but I may be prejudiced.
1: Well, it may have been just to provide a fifth act, do you suppose? Yes, that is the situation, that's right. Here is another. Where be your jibes now, your gambols, your songs, your flashes of merriment that were wont to set the table on a roar, Mr. Kieran?
3: Mr. W.Q. Hamlet has a skull in his hand and is standing, ruminating over it, above an open grave where the gravedigger is throwing added bones for him.
1: Yes, what's the... Who had the skull originally?
3: Went well,
6: Yorick.
3: Yorick.
1: Yes. First name, Mr. Adams?
6: New.
1: Poor, I think.
6: New Yorick.
1: You do come up with the oddest thing, Mr. Adams. What's the situation that comes to your mind when I read this line? But for sweet Jack Falstaff, kind Jack Falstaff, true Jack Falstaff, banish plump Jack and banish all the world. Mr. Kieran.
3: That is spoken by Jack Falstaff.
1: Yeah. Well, how can he say these things about himself, Mr.
3: Because
1: Kieran?
3: He is playing a part in a fake scene on the stage.
1: Yes, whose part's he playing?
3: He's playing the part of Prince Hal.
1: That's right.
3: And Prince Hal is playing his father's part.
1: Yes, it makes it very complicated.
6: And mighty comical it is.
3: Very.
1: Yes, and he's defending himself, isn't he, in this scene against...
3: Well, it sounds that way, doesn't it?
1: Against the charges that Hal, who is pretending to be the king, is making against Falstaff. That gives us 3 out of 3. How about this? This comes from Emanuel Stein of the city. Identify these baseball batteries, which were together on one team and turned up again on another. Same batteries. Get 3 out of 4. Now, last season, they were in the American League, and this year, in the National. What's the battery? Last year in the American League, this year in the National League. Miss Kieran?
3: Linwood T. Rowe, called Schoolboy, and Barrister Billy Sullivan. They were with Detroit last year. This year, they're with Brooklyn.
1: 100%, Mr. Kieran. How do you get to know the first names of all these baseball players?
3: They're my pals.
1: And do you call them by those names, all three names?
3: Well, I call Billy, Billy, but Linwood Rowe is so tall that he can't hear me when I speak.
1: All right, here's another baseball
6: Schoolboy
1: battery.
6: Kieran.
1: Schoolboy Kieran. How about this? Now, this battery were with Brooklyn in the past, and this season they're with another team. Mr. Kieran.
3: Well, that would be Pittsburgh they're with now, and the catcher is Lopez, and the pitcher would... Go ahead, Dick, you can have it.
2: The catcher is Phelps.
1: Yeah.
3: Well, Lopez was with Brooklyn,
2: not
3: too.
2: Not last year.
3: Oh, not last... Did you say last year?
1: In the
3: year?
1: Past. That was before.
3: Oh, he
1: really
3: said
1: before
3: in the past.
1: Phelps. Oh. Doesn't mean this should develop into a free-for-all.
3: Phelps is all right, too. He's there.
1: Yes, and what's the other member of the battery?
2: Hamlin.
1: Phelps and Hamlin, yes.
3: Hot Potato Hamlin.
1: Is that his real name, Kieran? How about this? Formerly, they were with St. Louis and then with Brooklyn. Formerly, with St. Louis and then with Brooklyn. What battery? Mr. Kieran.
3: Well, Dick, do you want it?
1: Go ahead. Mr. Maney.
2: Owen is the catcher.
3: That's right.
1: And who's the pitcher? Begins with D. Ends with S. Middle letters are A-D-I. Does that...
3: Well, he's been with so many clubs. He was with Philadelphia, then he went to Chicago, then he went to St. Louis, now he's with Brooklyn. I lose track of fellas like that.
1: But as a battery.
3: Yes, that's right.
1: Formerly with St. Louis, then with Brooklyn. How about this? Originally with Cincinnati, now with the Boston Nationals. What's the pair?
3: Oh, well, I can get one very easily. That's
1: maybe Mr. Maney can help.
3: Cyrano de Bergerac Lombardi. He's the catcher.
1: What did you say his name was?
3: Cyrano de Bergerac Lombardi.
1: Is that really his name, Mr. Kieran?
3: Well,
6: oh,
3: no.
6: Schnozzle.
3: They call him Schnozzle.
1: Mr. Maney?
2: Fetcher?
1: Yeah. How about it? Oh, just pick one up. Hutchings. No? Mr. Kieran, come back to you?
3: Well, it's just a name.
1: Well, I think we got two wrong out of four on that. I'm going to send a $50 war bond to Mr. Stein instead of the Britannica. Now, the next one comes from someone, either Mr. or Mrs. or Master, a person living at 612 Fifth Avenue, St. Cloud, Minnesota, who forgot to include his or her name. And if he or she will send his or her name into us, we will send her $10 in war stamps. But if he or she doesn't do that, then we'll send him or her the war stamps, just mark general delivery, and I hope we get there. Now, how about this? Can you identify the sources of these famous O's, exclamation O, you know, O, exclamation point? Get two out of three. O, the difference to me. Mr. Adams.
7: Wordsworth.
1: Wordsworth. Can you give us the lines?
5: She
6: lived unknown and few could know when Lucy ceased to be.
1: No?
6: But she is in her grave and owes the difference to me.
1: Yes. Very good. Thank you, Miss Webster and Mr. Adams. This is a nice duet. Here's another
6: O. No dough for St. Cloud yet.
1: Wonder who that is, Mr. Adams.
6: That's here's, where I live, really.
1: Here's another. O for a draft of vintage. Mr. Kieran.
3: That hath been cooled a long age in the deep velvet earth, tasting a flora and the country green, etc.
1: Yes. What's it from, Mr.
3: That's
1: Kieran?
3: That's from Keats' Ode to a Nightingale.
1: Yes, that's very good, Mr. Kieran. That gives us two O's out of two. Here's the third and last O. O, beautiful for patriot dream. O, beautiful for patriot dream. The syntax is a little confused, seems to me, but that's the first line of what poem? Mr. Adams, any idea? I can practically hear you thinking, Mr. Adams.
6: How's it go after that?
1: Well, I wonder whether that couldn't be... Oh, all right, I'll give you two or three lines. O beautiful for patriot dream that sees beyond the years thine alabaster cities gleam undimmed by human tears. Doesn't come back to you? I imagine any school child would know that. Who was it said that, Mr. Kieran? Any schoolboy would know that. Macaulay, was it?
3: Yes.
1: It's from America the Beautiful by Catherine Lee Bates. That gives us two out of three. The first line of famous stanza of America the Beautiful. Now, here's one from Jacob Klein of New York. Get two out of three. What man was first a consul and then an emperor? First a consul, then an emperor. Mr. Maney?
2: Bonaparte.
1: Yes, Napoleon Bonaparte. Now, what man was a president and then an emperor? First a president and then an emperor. Mr. Kieran?
3: I think Napoleon III.
1: Napoleon III, yes. What man was a king and then a duke? A king and then a duke. Miss Webster?
5: Edward Windsor.
1: Yes, king and now Duke of Windsor. That's quite right. That gives us three out of three. Now, how about this from Mrs. Charles A. Bradley of Jackson Heights, Long Island? These are three quotations that are all about the virtue called pity. Now, what is the pity about? Or why is there pity in each of these quotations from Shakespeare? Here's the first. Tis true, tis true, tis pity, and pity tis true. What is a pity, Mr. Kieran?
3: Well, that's Polonius. Telling his idea of Hamlet's madness to the king.
1: That's quite right. And he says, it's a pity that Hamlet is mad, is what he means, yes. How about this? But yet the pity of it, Iago. Ah, Iago, the pity of it, Iago. What's the pity about, Miss Webster?
5: Of Desdemona's supposed unfaithfulness.
1: Yes, that she should be at once so lovely and yet so false from Othello. Now, how about this? This is the hard one. And pity... Like a naked newborn babe striding the blast, or heaven's cherubim horsed upon the sightless couriers of the air, shall blow the horrid deed in every eye, and I hope Mr. Maurice Evans is not listening to me. Miss Webster.
5: It is Macbeth's comments on the results he imagines might occur in his imagination from the murder of Duncan, which he's contemplating.
1: Yes, that's exactly it. Thank you. That gives us three pities out of three. See if we can get the next one from This is from Barnaby Conrad of New Haven. Identify these paintings in literature. The first is a portrait of the Duchess of Ferrara. Mr. Kieran.
3: That is a poem by Robert Browning entitled My Last Duchess.
1: Yes, that's the Duchess. That's right.
3: Hanging on the wall.
1: The painting Melancholia. You'd find that in what novel? Mr. Kieran.
3: Melancholy.
1: Yes, Melancholia.
3: Is that like melancholy? Oh, Patience on a Morning.
1: No,
3: sorry.
1: Not that one. Mr. Maney, any idea? It's the portrait of Bessie painted by Dick Helder, the hero of The Light That Failed, Kipling's novel.
3: Oh,
1: remember
3: yes.
1: that now, Mr. Kieran? How about this? A portrait of Carolyn de Winter. In what novel does that occur? A portrait of Carolyn de Winter. Mr. Maney.
2: Dumas' Three Musketeers?
1: No, it's a...
6: Picture of Dorian Gray.
1: No, we got two wrong. It's a portrait of one of Maxim de Winter's relatives. It's the dress
5: Rebecca.
1: In... It's in from Rebecca, do you remember? That sends $50 to Mr. Conrad in the form of a war bond and one set of the Britannica. And now Mr. Cross points with pride to the impressive roster of poets and painters, writers, who have sung the praises of fine tobacco.
0: Well, ladies and gentlemen, besides Charles Lamb, there were Lord Byron, Ben Jonson, and Rudyard Kipling, just to mention a few. These were all men who loved life and the good things of life. And one of the things they enjoyed most was that wonderful sense of well-being that you get from a good smoke. Yes, they knew the true value of fine tobacco. And smokers, fine tobacco is just what you enjoy whenever you light up a Lucky. For Lucky Strike is the cigarette that is the choice, the 2-to-1 choice of independent tobacco experts. At auctions all over the South, year after year, these experts, auctioneers, buyers, and warehousemen, see the makers of Luckies consistently pay the price to get the finer, the lighter, the naturally milder tobacco. For example, in Owensboro, Kentucky, at the auctions of the 1939 crop, we paid 19% more than the average market price published by the United States Department of Agriculture. At New Tazewell, Tennessee, 27% more, and so on. And that crop, properly aged, mellowed, and blended with other fine crops, is in the Luckies you buy today. Yes, Lucky Strike means fine tobacco, and in a cigarette, it's the tobacco that counts. Do you see now why Luckies have won the independent tobacco expert's stamp of approval? Why, with men who know tobacco best, it's Lucky's 2-to-1.
1: Thank you, Mr. Cross. This evening, Lucky Strike has paid out three $50 war bonds and three sets of the Britannica. Thank you, Miss Webster. Thank you, Mr. Maney, for lending your talents to our party this evening. Now, next week, Mr. Levant, Mr. Kieran, and Mr. Adams will be on hand. And as our guest, the distinguished journalist and columnist of the New York World Telegram, recently returned from Egypt, Mr. Raymond Clapper. Remember, for every question answered correctly, the sender gets $10 in war stamps. And for every question that stumps us, you get a total of a $50 war bond plus the complete 24-volume set of the Britannica. Send letters with questions and the correct answers to Information, Please, at 480 Lexington Avenue, New York City. And now a parting message from Mr. L.A. Speed Riggs, famous tobacco auctioneer from Goldsboro, North Carolina.
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0: 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Today is Mother's Day, and Phil doesn't have anything for Alice. He intended to buy her something very nice, but... Well, let's go back 2 days. Alice and Phil are downtown shopping.
2: Hey, Alice, let's go home. I'm tired of looking in shop windows and walking up...
3: Oh, Phil, just look at that stunning two-piece French bathing suit.
2: Well, I'll look, but I ain't gonna... Ooh, la, la.
3: Like it?
2: Vive la France and cherche ma femme.
3: All right, take it easy, Father. Simmer down. I just wanted to know how you liked it.
2: I think it's very seductive.
3: Then why don't you go in and buy it?
2: Yeah, maybe I'll... Nah, I'll stick to my Hawaiian trunks.
3: Bill, I thought you might buy it for... Well...
2: For who?
3: Oh, I might as well tell you. Sunday is Mother's Day, and it would make a wonderful gift.
2: Oh, don't be silly. My mother ain't the type for that.
3: Phil, I was suggesting that you buy it for me.
2: You? Now, wait a minute. I wouldn't let my wife wear one of them things.
3: Why not?
2: Well, it's too scanty. You're liable to catch cold in it. I'm just thinking of your health, dear. You need something warmer.
3: Well, then how about buying me that full-length mink coat we saw? That ought to keep me warm.
2: That'd keep you too warm. You'd only perspire and run a temperature.
3: There must be a healthy present he can buy me. Hey, Doc, how about a diamond bracelet?
2: Honey, diamond bracelets, fur coats, take it easy. I don't have that kind of cabbage.
3: Well... If you're a little short, I'll help you out. I'll tell you what, Phil, I'll give you an advance on your allowance.
2: No, thank you. I have a stipend. Now, let me see. I got 20, 40, 60... 70?
4: Hey, Bud, could you spare $5 for a guy who needs a curly?
5: Hello, Frankie.
4: Oh, hello, Alice. I didn't recognize
2: you. Wait a minute, Remy. What's the idea of panhandling?
4: Please, I am not panhandling. I happen to be soliciting financial aid for a worthy people.
2: Who?
4: The INLGPNRs.
2: Oh, the Anilkapers. Fine race of people.
3: Frankie, who on earth are the INLGPNRs?
4: The Institute for Needy Left-Handed Guitar Players named Remley.
2: Oh, it's for you, huh? Alice, he's trying to raise money to pay his bookie. He owes him $134.
4: Curly, you're maligning me. Just trying to raise enough money to send my dear old mom a gift for Mother's Day.
3: Oh, that's sweet, Frankie. What are you going to send her, a shawl, a knitting bag, or...
4: No, I have a sentimental custom. I send her money, a dollar for every year of her life.
3: Oh, now, Frankie, that's a wonderful idea, and I'll lend you the money. How old is your mother?
4: 134. Plus interest.
2: So it is your bookie. I was right the first time. Oh, Remley, you ought to be ashamed of yourself. Forgetting your mother on Mother's Day.
4: I didn't forget her. I already sent her something. Did you get something for Alice?
2: No, but... Well, I'm going to right now. Look, Alice, you run along and you go on home and I'm going to stay downtown and I'm going to shop for your present.
3: All right, honey. See you later.
2: Okay. Hey, Remley.
4: Hmm?
2: She's a sweet hunk of stuff, boy. Sure wish I knew what to get her.
4: Isn't there something she expressed a desire for?
2: Yeah. She liked that mink coat in the window there, but it cost $3,000.
4: Well, yeah, if you buy it in a swanky store like that, but not if you buy it wholesale.
2: Well, where can I get it wholesale?
4: What did you say?
2: I said, I don't know if I want you to answer this or not.
4: I could try.
2: I said, where can I get it wholesale?
4: I happen to know a guy.
2: I know
4: a guy.
2: Wait a minute. See you later.
4: No, wait a minute. Come here, Curly. Look. I don't know this guy personally, but they say he's a reputable furrier. His name is I.J. Grogan. At least look at his furs if you don't like them. You don't have to buy them.
2: True. All right, I'll look. Come on, let's go.

0: Hey, Remley.
1: Hmm?
0: Is Grogan's place in this ritzy neighborhood?
1: Oh, yeah. It's just off this street. Come on, Curly. We turn right in here.
0: Okay, I'll get... Wait a minute.
1: Hmm?
0: What are we going up this dark alley for?
1: Well, the store is out of the high rent district. See, it's along here someplace.
2: Hey, Bud, you want to buy a fur coat?
1: Oh, here's Grogan's fur shop. Hey, now.
0: He has his fur shop right out here in the open.
1: Yeah, no overhead.
3: Mr. Grogan, we're here to look at some mink coats.
2: Well, see, you come to the right place. I got a couple hanging right here on the fence. Now, here's a beautiful pelt. I can let you have it for $500. Now, just feel this fur. Go ahead, stroke it.
0: Okay. Hey, this feels nice and soft and...
4: Meow.

0: Sounds like a good mink.
1: Cut it out, will you? It ain't no mink, it's a cat.
2: In that case, I'll let you have it for $2.50.
1: Wait a minute. Frankie, let's get out of here. I've seen this guy in a cowboy hat selling radios all the time. I don't want to do no business up no alley. I want to go to a regular store.
2: Well, now, why don't you say so? Follow me into my shop. Careful, now you watch your step, man. Nobody's ash cans here. That's it. Now, if you just crawl in here through this window, you know. Here we are.
1: Here we are where?
2: Here.
1: Remley, how do you find these places?
0: I got contacts.
2: Now, gents, you wanted to buy a good fur coat. Is that right?
1: Yeah.
2: I got one right here.
1: Well, let me see it.
2: Okay. Wait till I turn the lights out.
3: Oh, I've come to the right place.
1: What's the idea of turning the lights on?
2: It's for your own protection. This coat is so highly glazed, if I leave the lights on, it'll dazzle you. Now, just look at this fur.
1: Look at it? A guy's got to be an owl to buy a coat in this joint.
2: Stop horsing around. Shall I wrap this coat up, or do you want to wear it?
1: I wouldn't buy a coat in this jip joint. Come on, Frankie. Hey, I'm sorry, Grogan. I changed my mind. I ain't going to buy my wife a fur. I'm going to buy her a diamond bracelet.
2: Diamond bracelet? You come to the right place. Here, step right behind this crate. Into our jewelry department. Now, wait till I turn the lights on.
1: Oh, this we get to see with the lights on.
2: Of course, I ain't ashamed of my jewelry. Hey, just look at this piece here. Now, there's a bracelet any woman would be proud to own.
4: Hey, Curly, this is a beautiful hunk of jewelry.
1: Yeah. Yeah. Looks like the real thing.
4: Yeah.
1: Hey, Grog, how much you want for this?
2: That's it. I can let you have it for as little as how much you got.
1: $200.
2: So? You drive a hard bargain, bud. All right, get the cash out while I wrap this up. Would you like to have a gift wrapped?
1: Oh, yeah. Yeah.
2: All right. I'll use this beautiful paper here. No, I better wrap it in something else. This is today's racing form, and I haven't read it yet. Have you got the 200?
1: Have I got it? I got the money right here in my hand. But wait a minute. Before I hand it over, are you sure that this is genuine?
2: Looks like good money to me.
1: I mean a break.
2: Well, have it appraised. If they say it's worth less than $500, I'll give you your money back.
1: Fair enough, eh? Yeah. Say, tell me, Grogan, if this is worth $500, how can you afford to sell it to me for $200?
2: That's simple. I eliminate the middleman. Or any other man who happens to get in my way. It's a pleasure to do business with someone like you. What do you know? It's a 5 o'clock whistle already. It's time to go home. I'll just take that $200. Thanks.
5: So long.
1: Wait a minute, Grogan. Frankie, why is he going down that trap door?
4: I guess he has an apartment under the store. Well, now that you got Alice's present, let's take it home and we'll see.
2: All right, you mugs, stay where you are and get your hands up. This is the law.
4: Well, if it ain't Seymour Subpoena in person.
1: Yeah, old Nick Nightstick himself.
2: You're under arrest for receiving stolen goods. Hand over that bracelet.
1: Beat it, will you, bud? You're cluttering up the aisle. Go pound a beat,
4: hey,
1: somebody.
4: Curly. Can't talk that way to a cop.
1: Yeah, what are you talking about? He ain't no cop. It's a racket. Grogan sells you the stuff and this guy sticks you up and takes it back. He works with Grogan. He's a Confederate.
4: Curly, he can't be a Confederate.
1: Why not?
4: He's wearing a blue uniform.
1: Well, Mr. Bones, we finished with that missile routine last week.
6: I just thought that I'd get a little yak in here.
2: All right, Pick and Pat. Let's see how funny you can be down at the station house.
6: Station house? Hey, Rebel, did he say station house?
1: Yeah, that must be the play.
2: All right, come on.
1: Now, wait a minute.
2: Come on.
7: Miss Harris, we called you down to headquarters because we have a mug here who claims to be your husband. Turnkey's bringing him in now.
8: Oh, he can't be my husband. Mr. Harris is downtown shopping.
5: Oh, wait till I see this phony who's masquerading as my husband. I'll tell...
1: Hello, honey.
5: Oh, no. No, no, no, no!
8: Yes, yes, yes, yes.
1: Hey, Alice, I'm glad you're here. Now you can tell these guys who...
7: Quiet, you. Mrs. Harris, is this man your husband?
5: Before I answer that, can it be used against me?
1: Honey, will you please tell the man who I am? I want to get out...
5: He is my husband.
7: Oh, my mistake.
5: His mistake, he says. Phil, how did you get into this?
1: Honey, I was buying you a Mother's Day present, and I didn't know the guy had stolen goods.
7: Miss Harris, if you'll vouch for these men, I'll let them go in your custody.
1: Oh, thank you, Sergeant. And now to show my appreciation, I'd like to do something for you. Here's a couple of tickets to my radio show.
7: Oh, Mr. Harris, you're so good to me. I'm on duty Sunday. I won't be able to go.
1: Oh, what a shame. I'd hate to have you miss my song, Sarge. Hey, I'll tell you what, I'll sing it for you right now.
4: Curly, please, not in the police station. You'll get us arrested again.
1: Quiet, Remley. This one Alice does with me.
4: Oh.
1: Let's show him, honey.

0: These people sing in the darndest places.
1: Phil, let's go home.
2: Oh, he can't go home yet. He has to get that $200 back from Grogan so he can buy your Mother's Day present.
3: Frankie's right, Phil.
1: I'd rather forget the present.
2: No, no. We won't have any trouble getting the money back. Come on, Curly. Grogan belongs to a very exclusive club. We'll find him there.
3: Okay, look, Alice, you go home and I'll call you right after I get my money back,
1: but,
3: huh?
1: But, Phil, please don't.
3: I want my money back. Hey, Frankie.
2: Hmm?
3: This is a swanky club. Are you sure Grogan belongs to this?
2: Oh, yeah, he's a charter member. He must be around someplace. Ah, there he is. Hey, Grogan. Grogan. Hey, number 297341.
4: You calling me?
2: There he is.
3: Oh, that's...
4: Oh, it's you guys. Well, bud, how'd the little woman like the trinket?
3: She didn't see it. I got arrested for having stolen goods.
4: Arrested? Remley, I'll thank you to get this ex-con out of here. I don't do business with criminals.
3: I'm a criminal. You stole me a hot bracelet.
4: All right, come around tomorrow. I'll send you a fan to cool it off.
3: Now, wait a minute, Grogan. I want my money back or I'm going to tell the police on you.
4: Oh, you big tattletale. That's it. If you want your money back, I'll give it to you. Come on in the dining room. I'll get it for you.
5: Yo, 11, the winner.
6: Ryan, 6-9.
5: Everybody, get in the field. Number 14, Black.
6: Get in the field, everybody. Get in. Come on out.
4: All right, you wait here. I'll get your money.
2: This is a nice big dining room. Look at all the tables.
3: Yeah. Wonder why everybody's standing at them tables. Must be Buffett service.
2: Well, I'm hungry. Let's get something to eat.
3: Hey.
2: Let's go over to this table.
3: Yeah. Hey, look at it, really.
2: Hmm?
3: Hey, this is a cute tablecloth. Green with numbers on it. Good idea. Yeah.
2: And look at the nice, big, lazy Susan they got in the middle.
3: Yeah, but they ain't much food on it. All they got is one little white meatball spinning around.
2: Curly.
3: What?
2: That's a roulette wheel. This is a gambling joint.
3: No. So this is what they look like.
2: Heavens to Betsy, what a rude awakening.
3: Yeah, we better get out of here if we ever got caught in this bucket.
4: Ow! Everybody stay where you are. This is a rape. No slides. Everybody scatter.
3: Right. Now, this is dark. This is our chance to get away from here. Come on.
2: Come on, yeah, let's beat it.
3: Follow me and don't lose your head, Remley. I'll get you out of this.
7: Oh, I hope you can. I've never been so frightened in all my life.
3: Control yourself, will you, Frankie? Every time you get excited, your voice goes up too.
2: Ain't me, it's a dame.
3: Oh, that's all we need.
7: Oh, please, please help me get
3: okay,
7: out.
3: Okay, lady, calm down. Just come right with us, right through this door.
2: There.
3: Well, thank goodness we made it. Nobody's here but the three of us.
4: And little me. Get your hands up.
2: Hey, look, it's Blue Boy again.
3: Homer Handcuff.
5: Oh, so it's you two, huh? You guys get around, don't you?
3: You ain't exactly a stay-at-home yourself. Now, officer, this time it's a mistake. You hear me?
5: Yeah, it always is.
8: Hey, Murph, can I get these people's names from my paper?
5: Yeah, sure. Go ahead.
3: Oh, no, a reporter. Now, look, Remley, whatever you do, don't give your right name. Tell him you're somebody else. Mm.
8: I'm Larkin of the Mirror. What's your name, bud?
3: My name? Julius Ambrosio, Mac.
8: And what's your name, mister?
2: Phil Harris.
3: Frankie, what did you give my name for?
2: You took the one I was going to use. Yours is the only other one I could think of.
8: So you're Phil Harris, huh? And who are you, Blondie? Are you with him?
7: Yes, I'm... I'm his wife.
8: Alice Faye?
9: No, no, look.
8: Oh, wait till the story hits the street. Faye and Harris fucking gambling raid. I'll have this on the stands in an hour.
9: Now, wait a minute. Come back here. That's not Alice, and I'm not me.
5: All right, get moving, all of you. If we hurry, you can get your old cell back.
9: Oh,
7: gee, the story in the papers is horrible. Miss Faye in jail, caught in a gambling raid. I'd never have thunk it of her. I guess you can't tell a book by its cover. And such a beautiful cover. What a binding. I wonder who's here at the house taking care of the kids while she's incarcerated.
1: Oh, hello, Julia.
7: Miss Faye, yours has been sprung. Why'd you shoot your way out?
1: What on earth are you talking about?
7: You're supposed to be in jail. It says here in the paper that Phil Harris and Alice Faye was arrested in a gambling raid.
1: A gambling raid? Oh, Julius,
7: You don't have to explain, soulmate. I don't care about your sordid past. I know your husband drug you into this.
1: Now, Julius, listen to me.
7: Let me take you away from that Fagin and this criminal existence.
1: Julius, please, Mr. Harris is in jail. What'll I do?
7: Leave him there! This is our opportunity, Dream Girl. Let's fly away to Hawaii.
1: Julius.
7: Blue Hawaii.
1: Way to hookah, hookah, nooka, nooka, snooka, snookas, go swimming by. Oh, stop it. I have to go down and get him out. Oh, I'd love to teach him a lesson.
7: Then take me with you. I'm the best little teacher you can get.
10: Miss Harris, I'm sorry you had to come down to the station house again.
3: Oh, Alice, thank goodness you showed up. I've been trying to tell that sergeant that I'm innocent and I want to get out of here.
11: If you sure don't baby face the gang's mouthpiece, you'll have yacht in no time.
3: Alice.
10: What gang?
7: Don't tell me you never heard of the Harris Band. He's the leader of the toughest mob this side of Chicago. He's public enemy number one.
10: But I... Oh, so you're the leader of a band of bad men, eh?
3: Well, it's not their fault. They just happen to be lousy musicians.
10: Now, wait a minute. Let's get this straight. You tell me, son. Is this Phil Harris, the radio comedian, or is he public enemy number one?
7: Yes. Sunday.
3: Why, you little...
10: Stand back. Mrs. Harris, is this man your husband? Is he a crook? Is he a band leader? Or is he nuts?
1: Yes.

0: going to wait here any minute now that Mr. Jenkins is coming to take back all his antiques. That's going to mean a finisher for you.
1: I know, Pasquale.
0: Luigi, if you would only listen and do the sensible...
2: Hello, Mr. Pasquale.
1: Oh, Mamma Mia, it's Mr. Jenkins. Please, Mr. Jenkins, give me some more time. I'm going to sell all your antiques.
2: Mr. Pasquale, I noticed a wagon outside your store.
1: The wagon is belonging to me.
2: Mr. Pasquale, the antique department at Marshall Fields has been looking all over the country for a wagon like that. They're my biggest customers, you know, and if I could get it for
1: them...
2: That
1: a wagon... That's an antique.
2: A genuine collector's item. One of the first Midwestern ice wagons.
1: Mr. Jenkins, you don't take back your antiques from me. And I'm going to give you the wagon for nothing.
2: Well, fine, Mr. Basco. The stock remains in your store. The wagon belongs to me. Is that the deal?
1: That's the deal. And because I'm feeling so good, Mr. Jenkins, I'm also going to give you free of charge the oldest antique I've got in my store.
2: Wonderful. And what's that?
1: My horse, Giuseppe.

0: And so, Mamma Mia, Mr. Jenkins took away the horses, Giuseppe. And I'm going to get the one more chance to sell his antiques. Mamma Mia, you're not going to believe this, but even with all the trouble that horses have brought to me, I'm missing him a lot. And just so I'm shouldn't feel it too lonesome, I'm going into Pasquale's now and take a good look on Rosa. Your loving son, Luigi Vasco, l'immigrante.
1: 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Mac Benoff writes the script with Lou Derman. J. Carol Nash is starred as Luigi Vasco with Alan Reed as Pasquale, Hans Conried as Schultz, and Jody Gilbert as Rosa. Music is directed by Lud Gluskin. Bob Stevenson speaking. 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

0: 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You just heard an episode of Life with Luigi, which originally aired
1: Tuesday,
0: May 8th, 1951, 75 years ago today. Its title, Horse and Wagon Delivery. Here's the life of Riley. This episode originally aired
1: Saturday,
0: May 8th, 1948, 78 years ago today. Its title, Riley's Mother's Day Gift Explained.
2: It's new. It's amazing. It's Prell, P-R-E-L-L, Procter & Gamble's new Radiant Cream Shampoo in the handy tube. Prell brings you The Life of Riley. Prell, the shampoo that removes unsightly dandruff in as little as 3 minutes and leaves hair radiantly clean, radiantly lovely, presents The Life of Riley with William Bendix as Riley. Once a year, husband Chester A. Riley graciously steps aside to let the spotlight fall on his wife. That day is Mother's Day, and Peg Riley receives from her grateful husband and children a tribute she richly deserves. And so on this Mother's Day morning, although it is already 9 o'clock, we find Mrs. Riley not in the kitchen where she usually is, but still abed and about to be served breakfast by Riley and the children.

0: And Dublin.
1: Good morning, Mother.
2: Morning, Mom.
1: Well, what is this?
0: Breakfast is served, Madame. Here you are, Peggy. Your favorite dish, scrambled oofs.
1: Scrambled eggs. Oh, you shouldn't have done it.
0: Well, I didn't intend to. I tried to make fried eggs, but I dropped them from too high up.
1: Oh, it looks delicious.
0: Now, wait a minute, Peg. Before you start eating, we got something to tell you. Well, are you ready, kids? Now, do it like I told you. One.
2: Oh, no, Pa.
1: Oh, let's not do it, Daddy.
0: Okay. I'll do it myself.
1: Do what?
0: M is for the million things you gave us. O is only that you're growing old. T is for the tears you shed to save us. H is for your heart of solid gold. E is for everything I left out. R is right, right you'll always be. Put them all together, they spell Peggy. A word that means the world to me.
2: Oh, Pop, do you have to be so corny?
1: Oh, he is not corny. I think it's very sweet.
0: Eat your breakfast, Dumplin', before it gets cold.
1: Dear, I can eat in the kitchen.
0: Oh, no. This is your day, Dumplin'. You're getting breakfast in bed. And you ain't going to wash no dishes today either. No, sir. Not while I'm around. I'll just pile them up in the sink and you can do them tomorrow. Happy Mother's Day.
1: Thank you, darling. Mother, this is for you. Oh, thank you, Babs. Oh, gloves. Just what I needed. Happy Mother's Day.
2: Well, this is for you, too, Mom. Happy Mother's Day.
1: Why, Junior, perfume. Oh, thank you, darling.
0: Yeah, and here, Dumplin', this is for me.
1: Oh, flowers. Yeah. What a beautiful bouquet. Aren't they gorgeous, children? Oh, thank you, dear. My, you shouldn't have done it. Why, this bouquet must have cost a fortune.
0: Oh, no, it didn't. I got them through a friend of mine who has connections with florists.
1: Oh, they're really... Well, what's this ribbon here?
0: Huh? What ribbon?
1: Well, there's something printed on it. Gone, but not forgotten. Oh, Riley.
0: That's the last time I'll get flowers from Digger Odell.
1: Oh, I don't mind, dear. They're beautiful. And here, Angel, this present's for you.
0: For me? Oh, a box of cigars.
1: Happy Mother's Day, Riley.
0: Thanks. I knew you wouldn't forget me. Hey, you better eat your breakfast, Dumplin'. Your coffee's all cold. I'll go make some more.
2: Mom, why do you give Pop a gift every Mother's Day?
1: Well, that's a secret. Oh, you say that every year. Come on, tell us. I better not. I don't think your father'd like it. Oh, we won't let on, we know.
2: Oh, come on, Mom, spill it.
1: Well, it's really not such a dark secret, only... Well, you see, your father's not exactly a hero in the story. It happened 15 years ago when you were only a year old, Babs. Your father had a job as a milkman. We had a tiny little apartment in Brooklyn. And I remember one day your father came home with a strange look on his face.
0: Peggy.
1: Why, Chester, what are you doing home at this hour? Why aren't you working?
0: Well, I quit.
1: You quit?
0: Yeah. No more milk route.
1: Oh, Chester, why did you quit? You know how hard it is to get a job nowadays. Why, it took you months till you got this milk route.
0: Yeah, I know, Peg, but a man can only stand so much. And after what my boss did, I just had to quit to save my self-respect.
1: Well, what did he do?
0: He fired me.
1: Chester.
0: He said I wasn't selling enough milk to buy oats for my horse. That horse eats like a pig. Besides, how could I sell milk? Look at the route they gave me. Other drivers get residential districts where there's families and kids. Me, I get the beer drinking set.
1: But you sold a lot of milk yesterday.
0: Only because I poured the milk into empty beer bottles.
1: Well, don't worry, dear. There are other jobs.
0: Well, where's the baby?
1: I just gave her lunch, and she's asleep in her crib.
0: Peggy, promise me one thing.
1: What, dear?
0: Promise you won't tell Babsy I got fired.
1: Why, Riley, she's only 11 months old.
0: Well, yeah, I know, but she's smart. Remember, she's my kid. I wouldn't want her to know her father's a failure.
1: You're not a failure.
0: Yes, I am. Can't even hold a job. I've been married 2 years now, and what have I got to show for it?
1: You have a beautiful little daughter.
0: Yeah, but I wanted a son. I'm even a failure at that.
1: Now, you stop talking like that.
0: You should have married Sidney Monahan instead of me. Then you'd have had everything. Money, a home, a car.
1: But I didn't want Sidney. I wanted you.
0: Well, that's where you made a mistake, throwing away all that. Just for my good looks. Peg, I got a job.
1: Oh, Chester, that's wonderful.
0: Yeah, I start tomorrow.
1: Oh, I knew you'd land something if you kept looking. Oh, I'm so glad.
0: Oh, look. Look at little Babsy. She's glad, too.
2: Little Babsy Websy is glad Whitey Potty is waking, huh?
1: Oh. Tell me all about it, dear. What kind of job?
0: Well, it's connected with baseball.
1: Oh, that's marvelous. You always wanted to be a baseball player.
0: Well, I'm not exactly a baseball player. You see, they got this canvas with a hole in the middle, and I put my head through it. You see?
1: Chester, you mean they throw at your head like in Coney Island?
0: Yeah, but once in a while they miss.
1: I won't let you do it. Now, that's final.
0: But we need money. The landlord's been here 3 times this month for the rent.
1: Chester.
0: Yeah?
1: Sidney Monahan dropped in today.
0: What? Well, he's got his nerve. What does that floor flusher want here anyway? Don't he know you're married to me now? That wedding ring on your finger... That wedding ring in the pawn shop is sacred.
1: Oh, don't be like that. He just dropped in to see how we were, and he was very sweet. And he found out you didn't have a job. Well, he offered...
0: Nothing doing. I won't take no job from him. He can't come here.
1: Riley, he offered me the job.
0: What?
1: He said I could have my old job back as his secretary.
0: I forbid it.
1: Oh, but dear, it'd only be temporary, just till you get sick.
0: No, not even for a day. No wife of mine is going to go to work. What kind of a husband do you take me for? I got some pride left, you know. Before I ever let my wife go to work, I'd rather see you starve.
1: Now, be reasonable, Riley. The bills keep piling up.
0: I won't let you go to work for that Sidney Monahan. I don't trust him. You think I forget how he used to chase you around the desk?
1: Well, he never caught up with me, did he?
0: No, but you ain't so fast since you put on weight.
1: It'll only be till you get a job.
0: Well, it's out of the question. Who'll take care of the baby?
1: Well, I thought my father could come in every day.
0: Your father? Oh, no. No stranger is going to look after my baby. I'll look after her myself.
1: Oh, then it's all settled. I'll phone
0: Sidney. Now, wait a minute. I didn't say you
1: but
0: could...
1: But, dear, you said you'd look after the baby yourself.
0: Yeah, but I didn't mean to... I just said it so that... I didn't want you... Trapped.
1: Oh, Riley, I got to go now. I'll be late. Now, you know what you have to do?
0: I know.
1: Now, don't forget... Give her a bottle of milk at noon, and she's got to have 3 drops of cod liver oil at 4 o'clock. She'll close her mouth, but you have to force it down her throat.
0: I know.
1: And watch out for open diaper pins, and... Riley, you're not listening.
0: I heard every word you said. Give her a bottle of cod liver oil at noon, 3 drops of milk at 4 o'clock, and force an open diaper pin down her throat.
1: Riley.
0: Well... You got me all mixed up. What are you so nervous about? I know how to take care of her. Now, go on.
1: Well, oh, all right. Goodbye, Babsy, darling. Be a good girl now. She sneezed. Maybe Maybe she's catching a cold.
3: Peg, will you stop worrying and go to work already?
1: Oh, well, all right. But if she gets a fever, phone me right away.
3: Okay. And if that Monahan gets a fever, you phone me.
1: Goodbye, dear. Now, see that she drinks all her milk.
3: Yes, I'll see that... Oh, these women are a pain in the neck.
4: But that is...
3: Oh, excuse me, Babsy. I forgot you was a woman. Now, drink up your milk while Daddy looks at the one-hands. Here, I'll let you hold your little tin cup all by yourself. That's it. Oh, you're doing great. Now take a big, big swallow. Go ahead. That's a girl. Hey. Naughty, naughty. Mustn't spit milk in Daddy's eye. Now you let Daddy read you the one-hands, huh? That's a big girl. Now, let's see. Accountant... Bookkeeper, chauffeur. Hey, here's something. Young man wanted. Strong, willing, that's me. Conscientious. Must be intelligent. Cook, doorman, elevator boy. Oh, there's lots of jobs today. Gee, if I didn't have to look after you, I could take you with me. Well, you like that, huh? Well, sure, why not? You might bring me luck. Oh, my feet, Babsy. Let's sit down on this bench a minute.
4: But
3: so,
4: Daddy,
3: you're
4: Daddy.
3: Complaining. How would you like to carry me around all day? Oh, what a day. We must have applied for 20 jobs. I just can't connect. Boy, am I tired, Dad. What do you want now? Here, play with your little cup. Now, here, honey, now be quiet. Oh.
4: Well,
3: what is it now? No, you can't have my nose. I need it to breathe with. Oh, you want a pencil? Well, here. No, only one. Okay, take both of them. Here. There. Now, be a good little baby and let Daddy rest a minute. So tired, my feet are just...
5: But, John, the dress was only $36, so I... Oh, John, look at that adorable baby. Isn't she the... Why, look, John. That little tin cup and those pencils.
6: Well, that's a new one. Using a baby to beg while the big bum sleeps.
5: Oh, I think it's pathetic. John, give them all the change you have.
6: Well, all right.
5: There you are, you little sweetheart. Look, John, she's offering you a pencil.
6: Holy smoke, he's got the kid trained.
5: Keep your pencils, darling. Come along, John. Oh, you see such terrible things on the streets now.
7: So I says to him, I says, look here, Lefty, this here is my territory, see, and you're muscling in. So he says, so what? So I says, so this. And I cracks his skull open. Oh, look at the little baby with that tin cup. Ooh, what a cute little mooch here. Here, baby, here's a fin. Buy yourself a lollipop. You know, Trigger, a thing like this breaks my heart. I'm just a softy. What was I telling you? Oh, yeah. So I cracks his skull open, then he pulls a gat on me, so what could I do?
3: Hey, what's the matter? What? Oh, I must have fallen asleep. Well, what's that you got in the... Holy smoke, where did you get all this dough? $5. And all these coins. Look. 5, 10, 15, 40, 41, 42.
8: All right, 47. Mac. Let's see your license.
3: Huh? What's the matter, officer?
8: You got a license?
3: License? What for?
8: For peddling.
3: Well, who's peddling?
8: I've been watching you with that cup there and those pencils.
3: Oh, well,
8: And where'd you get all that money?
3: Well,
8: you better come along to the station.
3: It wasn't me. It was the baby. The baby did it. She's money mad.
8: Oh, the baby did it.
3: Don't say a word, Babsy. Let me do all the talking.
8: So you had the baby begging?
3: Yeah, the baby. No.
8: This looks like a case for juvenile court. Come along.
9: No, wait, let go. I wasn't doing anything. I just happened to... When I woke up, I... Oh, my poor little baby, 11 months old, and she's a convict already.
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10: 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And now back to The Life of Riley with William Bendix as Riley. Mrs. Riley is telling the children about Riley's adventures as a babysitter with his own baby some 16 years ago.
13: Mother, you mean they actually arrested Daddy?
1: That's right.
2: Gosh, Pop in jail.
1: Well, it really wasn't jail. They had a hearing in the juvenile court.
13: And I was there with Daddy?
1: You were the star witness, Babs.
2: And you didn't know anything about it?
1: Well, how could I? I was at work. Well, anyway, your father was brought up before this judge, and it looked very bad for a while.
14: Order in the court, order in the court.
9: I'm trying.
14: Young man, one more outburst like that, and I'll hold you in contempt.
9: Well, they're trying to take away my baby.
14: Nothing of the kind. Nurse Watkins here will merely hold the baby during this hearing.
9: Now, you better not try any funny business, or I'll have you all arrested.
14: Young man, you obviously failed to realize the seriousness of the charge against you. Now, please answer my questions.
9: Yes, sir.
14: Are you the legal father of this baby?
9: You bet it's legal. I got a marriage certificate to prove it.
14: This is no time for levity. You're charged with contributing to the delinquency of a minor. Utilizing a baby for purposes of begging
9: well,
14: is...
9: Well, I wasn't begging. I don't have to beg. I got a wife who's working.
14: How do you account for the money in the cup?
9: Well, how should I know? I fell asleep.
14: And... Oh, you fell asleep while this infant was in your care?
9: I just dozed off. I was tired.
14: I have grave doubts about your fitness as a father.
9: Oh, no, I'm a wonderful father. Why, that baby adores me. Honest, Judge, I'll prove it to you.
2: Doesn't want a Babsy wolf her great big daddy? Hmm?
9: Oh, now, please, Babsy. Show the judge how you love your daddy. Now, come on. Come on, I'll let you play with my nose. Here.
2: That's a good baby, you see.
9: Joe, she bit me! I want a lawyer, and I want this baby charged with perjury.
14: Before the court arrives at a decision in this case, I'd like to see the mother of this child. Where is she?
9: In Monahan's office. Probably running around a desk.
14: What?
9: I mean, I can have her here in an hour.
14: Very well. Court's adjourned for 1 hour.
9: Well, come on, Babsy. We'll go get Mama.
14: No, you'll leave the infant here.
9: Oh, no, I can't do that. I wouldn't think of it. A little baby...
14: She'll be perfectly safe. Nurse Watkins is very competent.
9: Well, okay, you got me over a barrel. But before I go...
14: What are you writing there?
9: Here, sign this, Judge.
14: What is this?
9: It's a receipt for my baby. I don't trust nobody. Judge, who does he think he is, telling me I ain't a good father? I don't need him to straighten me out. It's none of his business.
15: You're right. That's my business.
9: Who's that?
15: It is I, Digby O'Dell, the friendly undertaker. Greetings, Riley. You're looking fine. Very natural.
9: What are you doing in a courthouse, Digger?
15: Oh, I've been serving on a jury. It's a new experience for me. This is the first time I've ever been in a box with 11 other people.
9: I'm in an awful jam, Digger. I just come from juvenile court.
15: Oh, I was there last week to testify against a gang of hoodlums. They'd pilfered a sign from a travel bureau and hung it on the door of my business establishment. Oh, I was frantic.
9: Why? What did the sign say?
15: Need arrest? Let us tell you where to go.
3: I had to go to court on account of my baby. They say I ain't a good father.
15: Oh, that is a vile slander.
3: They said I was gypping the public because I didn't have a license to peddle. You see, you got to have a license to gyp the public.
15: Why, that's outrageous. Riley, we must plan your defense. Do you have any character witnesses?
3: No.
15: I'll dig some up for you. And I'll get you my personal lawyer, Humphrey Higgins.
3: Is he good?
15: Good. He's the official attorney for the NAM, the National Association of Morticians. Just watch how he cuts the ground out from under that judge. Oh, you'll adore Higgins. Crooks swear by him.
3: Well, then he's the man I want. Now, I gotta go get my wife and take her to the judge.
15: Then go. Find your dear spouse immediately. And don't worry, Riley. I'll get you out of this mess. I have influence in this town. Nobody carries more weight than I do. Well, cheerio. I have some spade work to do.
3: Peg! Peg! Peg! Oh, she ain't home yet. Oh, when she finds out her poor baby ain't here, I don't know what she'll do.
13: Oh, Papa, please don't talk like that.
8: I won't stand for it, Peggy. I won't have my daughter working to support her.
13: But it's just for a while, Papa. Oh, hello, Chester.
3: Oh, Peggy, I'm so glad you're home. Oh, your father's with you. Hello, Mr. Barker.
8: Don't talk to me, you lazy lout.
13: Oh, stop it, Papa. Papa met me at the office.
8: Riley, this can't go on. I will not have my daughter slaving in an office to support a shiftless, good-for-nothing baboon.
13: Oh, Papa, shh. You'll wake the baby.
3: Yeah, shh. You'll wake the baby.
8: Now get your things, Peggy.
3: Wait a minute. Where's she going?
8: She's coming home with me. Get your things, Peggy. I'll get the baby.
3: Oh, no. That baby stays with me.
8: Riley, get away from that door.
13: Oh, Papa, stop
3: You can't have that baby. I ain't letting that baby out of my sight for 1 minute.
8: Get away.
3: No, I won't.
13: Please,
3: take
13: Papa,
3: your hands.
13: Papa, stop fighting.
3: I will... Don't you touch that baby or I'll...
8: Where's the baby?
13: Riley, where's the baby?
3: Yeah, where's the baby? Peg, you're hanging an innocent man.
13: Riley, where's Babsy? What happened? There's been an accident.
3: Oh, no, don't get excited, Peg. She's all right.
13: But where is she?
8: Where is that baby?
3: She's in jail.
13: In jail?
8: What?
3: Yeah, but don't worry. Look, I got a receipt. But I tell you, Judge, my...
14: Order in the court, order. What are all you people doing here anyway?
8: Your Honor, I'm the baby's grandfather.
14: Oh, I see. And who are you, sir?
15: I, sir, am Digby O'Dell. I'm here to help Riley get out of a hole.
14: Oh. Very well. Now let's get on. Mrs. Riley?
13: Yes, Your Honor.
14: You say you're employed during the day.
13: That's right, Your Honor.
14: And you leave your baby in the care of this... your husband.
13: Yes, but Riley's really wonderful with the baby. He's really a wonderful father.
14: It seems to me this whole problem would be solved if Riley could get a job.
3: Well, I tried to, Your Honor, but...
8: He doesn't want to work. He's no good.
3: That's a lie. I looked everywhere. Why, I'd do anything for that baby. I'd even dig ditches.
15: Your Honor... Riley has just gotten himself a job.
14: You're willing to employ him, Mr. O'Dell?
15: Oh, yes, indeed. I could use a live man down at my place.
14: Very well, then. The case is dismissed.
3: Oh, thanks, Digger. Thanks, Judge.
13: Oh, thank you, Your Honor.
14: And Riley, I hope this has taught you a lesson.
3: Oh, yes, Your Honor. Believe me, I'll never try to be a mother again. I just ain't built that way.
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1: the story. So every year on Mother's Day, I give him a box of cigars for being such a wonderful mother.
13: Oh, Daddy sure was a character.
2: Boy, I'm glad you were born first, Babs.
3: Well, here's the coffee, little mother.
1: Oh, thanks, dear.
13: Daddy, I just found out you owe me $5.
3: I do not. What $5?
13: Well, the $5 I collected in my little tin cup.
3: The five... Peg, you told him.
13: Come on, Daddy, $5.
3: Now, wait a minute.
2: She's right, Pop. You owe her $5.
3: Yeah, don't be such a wise guy. Maybe I did take that $5, Babs, but I gave it to the doctor for a down payment on you. And if I ever pay him the $95 balance, we'll own you outright.
10: 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And remember, there's still time to remember your favorite mother with flowers on Mother's Day. Procter & Gamble invite you to join us again next week to hear The Life of Riley with William Bendix as Riley. The script is by Alan Lipscott and Reuben Shipp. Mrs. Riley is Paula Winslow. Digger Odell is John Brown. 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
3: 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Here's an episode of The Lone Ranger, which originally aired Friday, May 8th, 1942, 84 years ago today. Its title, Smuggler's Boss.

fiery horse with the speed of light, the cloud of dust, and a hearty hi-yo, Silver, the Lone Ranger.

0: With his faithful Indian companion, Tonto, the masked rider of the plains led the fight for law and order in the early western United States. The stories of his strength and courage, his daring and resourcefulness have come down to us through the generations. And nowhere in the pages of history can one find a greater champion of justice. Return with us now to those thrilling days of yesteryear. From out of the past come the thundering hoofbeats of the great horse, Silver. The Lone Ranger rides again.
1: Come on, Silver! There's danger on the trail ahead! Oh, Silver!

0: Lew Gorman was in jail. The law intended to keep him there for at least 20 years. But Gorman had other plans. For weeks, he had been waiting to get one guard on duty. One particular guard whom he thought he could outwit. Finally, his big chance came. He knew that vigilance was somewhat relaxed, and that aside from the man on duty in the room outside the cell, there were no other guards.
1: Hey, guard! Hey, you!
2: Lay down there, Gorman. I got nothing to say to you.
1: Come here. I want to tell you something.
2: I'll make it short, then. What is it you want to say?
1: I'm jailed for smuggling. That's the story, isn't it?
2: Oh, no, doggone well it is.
1: No, wait. Don't go away. Let me finish.
2: I got no time to listen to such rot.
1: I heard some men talking outside my window. They said there was still plenty of drugs being brought over the border.
2: Well, at least you're not sharing in the profits.
1: No, but don't that prove something?
2: What?
1: Don't you see? Don't it prove when they framed the case against me?
2: You weren't framed, Gordon. You were convicted on plenty of evidence.
1: I still claim I was framed. It's an innocent man doing this jail term. The fact that the smuggler still goes on proves it.
2: It don't prove anything of the sort.
1: Yeah, but it...
2: It proves that you had such a slick, well-greased, smooth working organization built up that... Well, it's going right on working, even if you're not there to lead it.
1: All right, that settles it.
2: Settles what?
1: I see I've got to break down and use my last resource. I didn't want to do it, but guard, you're a man. You can savvy what it means to look ahead to the rest of your life in jail.
2: You deserve all you get.
1: It'd be bad enough if I was guilty of smuggling. Being innocent, I just can't stand it.
2: You're as innocent as the man at Chad Lincoln.
1: Oh, guard, you misjudge me like everyone else.
2: Is that all you had to tell me?
1: Guard, let me ask you. Isn't there still smuggling the drugs over the border?
2: Yeah.
1: Then don't that prove I wasn't the one that was doing it?
2: Well, it proves there are still smugglers we haven't caught. That's all it proves.
1: You didn't find anyone that could identify me as a smuggler.
2: Now, look here, Gorman. If you'd been more in the open, we'd have had evidence that'd hang you. We know how you kept away in the background making plans and things without letting most of your own gang know who you were. We got you dead to rights with smuggled drugs in your possession.
1: Yeah, I'm going to take a long chance. I'll likely be killed for squealing, but it's better than to stand here to rot in jail. I'll give you the name of the real head of the smugglers. The one that framed me for the crimes. You can't refuse to take the name and investigate. Here, come close now. Write it down for you.
2: You know, nothing could amaze me more than to find that you're telling the truth.
1: Here, guard. Let me take your pencil. I'll write it out here.
2: All right, I'll...
3: Got you.
1: Rattle-headed fool. You came close to the bar so I can get a hold of you. A minute, you'll be unconscious. And I'll just help myself to your keys and to my freedom. There'd be more than one black market, can me. What do I care as long as I can have my freedom?

0: The next day, an Indian raced across the plains at the top speed of his powerful paint horse. He reined up at a ranch house, shouted to the open door.
1: Aye!
0: When a man appeared, he cried out,
1: Luke Gorman, him get out of jail. Luke Gorman, him escape. You spread word. Get him up, scout.
0: On he raced, heading south, pausing only long enough in each community to spread the news.
1: He on guard. Luke Gorman out of jail. Okay. Him break out last night. Get him up, scout.
0: Farm and ranch, through town and village, rode Tonto, the Indian companion of the Lone Ranger, to warn everyone that a killer was at large.
1: Get him up!

0: Many miles from where the prisoner had been captured and jailed, a girl named Sally Marker heard the news. She hurried home to tell her mother.
1: That's the truth, Ma.
2: Oh, Sally. Goldman out of jail after all the trouble to put him there.
1: That's what I wanted to talk to you about, Mother. We've got an extra special reason to want Gorman sent back to pay in full for his crimes.
2: I know, dear.
1: He killed Paul.
2: That was never proved.
1: No, but we know he killed him. Paul was the sheriff, and he was almost ready to smash the whole gang of smugglers that Lou Gorman was working with when he was killed.
2: Yes, dear, but...
1: The new sheriff here doesn't even know what Gorman looks like. Gorman was captured and jailed a long ways from here. I don't think any of the lawmen around here know him by sight.
2: I don't know him myself, Sally.
1: Aye. But I think I know where to find him.
2: You?
1: Yes. Remember, Mom, I was with Paul when he died.
2: Oh, yeah.
1: Well, he told me something. He said that Gorman's smuggler gang had their headquarters near here. And he said that Gorman had a hideout not far from town.
2: Gorman did? What for?
1: Well, Gorman didn't have much to do with the rest of the smugglers. He had a hideout and worked from there.
2: A hideout?
1: Yes. You see, the boss of the gang used Gorman as a sort of spy, to be sure none of the gang tried to double-cross. Gorman went to this hideout for his orders. And I'll bet he'll go there now. It's a cave a few miles from town.
2: Sally, this isn't anything that you should mix into.
1: But, Mom, the new sheriff won't know about the hideout. He won't know Gorman when he sees him. I've got to tell him about it. And I've got to hurry or Gorman will be there and gone.
2: Now, I wonder who that can be.
3: Howdy, Miss Marker.
2: Why, Miss Pringle.
3: You mind if I step in? How are you, Sally?
1: All right.
2: Do come in with her, Pringle.
3: My sakes alive, did you hear the news? That smuggler named Gorman that was in jail in Amaranth is out and running wild.
2: Yes, we heard about it.
3: I thought of you ladies first thing I heard of it.
1: You did?
3: Oh, there was talk that Gorman was the one who shot your husband, Miss
2: That's
3: Marker.
2: That's the truth.
1: But there never was any proof of it.
3: Oh, my, I do hope he don't come here to get you, too. Do you know anything that'd be dangerous to him?
1: Not very much.
3: I mean, well, you know what Gorman looks like, don't you?
2: Neither Sally or I know him on sight.
3: Oh, well, then, maybe he won't have any reason to do any murders here. I'm glad of it. I'd hate to think he'd head right for here and start shooting people.
1: I'm going now, Mom.
3: You going someplace, Sally?
1: I want to talk to the sheriff.
3: The sheriff? He's not around.
1: He isn't?
3: No. Sheriff and his deputies left town to hunt for Gorman.
1: Mrs. Pringle, are you sure?
3: Of course I'm sure. I helped put up the food for the sheriff to take along with him. He plans to be gone for 2, maybe 3 days.
1: Oh,
2: Sally, you might as well sit down and wait for him to come back.
1: But, Mom, it'll be too late then. Gorman will have come and gone. There's only one thing to do.
2: No, Sally, please.
1: I've got to. I'll take Pa's old shooting arm in case I need it.
2: Oh, Mrs. Pringle, I'm worried.
3: What was the girl talking about?
2: Her father told her about some cave near here. It's a place that Gorman used to use as a hideout.
3: Oh.
2: She thinks Gorman will go there.
3: Oh, but why should he go there?
2: If
3: the place is known.
2: Just as Sally's the only one that knows about it. She wanted to take the sheriff there, but he's out of town.
3: What would Gorman go there for?
2: Oh, I don't know, but if he is there, and Sally alone, I hate to think of what might happen.
0: The widow Pringle left the house and hurried home. There she called a man named Jenks, and her manner changed to one of flinty hardness.
3: I found out that the girl did get told a few things by her old man, Jenks. She knows about the cave.
4: She does, huh?
3: Yes, and she's going there now. She gets there, she's likely to find Gorman.
4: I'll get there pronto.
3: Tell Gorman to wait there till we send further orders.
4: Right.
3: And see that the girl's tied and kept there with him. I have to think over what to do about her. She knows too much.
4: But, boss, I don't know Gorman when I see him.
3: Well, you fool, if there's a tall, bearded man there, it'll be Gorman, won't it? Who else knows of the place?
4: I'll get there fast.

0: The opening of the cave a few miles from town was hidden by dense underbrush. One could pass within 3 feet and never notice. Sally reined up in the nearby trees.
1: Oh, there. That's where the cave is. The place where I used to play when I was a little girl had become the hideout of...
0: Sally's thoughts broke off abruptly when she caught sight of a horse ground-hitched beyond the fringe of trees that grew near the opening of the cave.
1: He's in there. If only I can get the drop on him.
0: Drawing the heavy .44 her father used to carry, the girl crept softly toward the bushes. She made barely a sound as she parted the dense growth and forced her way toward the well-hidden opening. She didn't know that every move she made was watched by the tall man who crouched just inside the cave. And suddenly...
2: Bastille.
1: Oh.
2: Who are you? What are you doing here?
1: What? Lou Gorman. You are Lou Gorman.
2: Why did you come here?
1: Because I came to capture you. And the sheriff's men are right behind me. You might as well surrender.
2: The sheriff's men... How did they know?
1: Surrender and give me your guns.
2: Better take that gun of yours before you start shooting. Now talk quickly. And be sure you tell me the truth. Who are you and why are you here?
1: Gorman, you killed my father. You're going to pay for it this time. 20 years in jail wasn't bad enough for you. I hope you do kill me. The sheriff's men can close in then and they'll hang you for it. If you don't kill me, you'll have to shoot it out with them.
2: The sheriff is nowhere near here.
1: But he...
2: I'm sorry, but I'll have to tie you up.
1: You hear the horse coming, don't you? Better get ready to shoot it out.
2: I think this rope will hold you for the time being. I'm not concerned about the sheriff's men. I know where they are. All right. Everything's clear. Come on in.
3: Good.
2: I had a visitor before you came,
3: oh,
2: and
3: Carter, I... Carter, huh? I came here to warn you that she was on the way.
1: Jenks. So you're one of the gang.
3: That's too bad you had to find it out, Miss Sally. Because now you're too dangerous to us to go free.
2: Did you bring any instructions?
3: Yeah, she ought to wait here until tonight. Then I'll come with more orders for you. The girl's to be kept here, too, and kept roped so that she can't get away. You watch out for her. You know, her old man was a sheriff.
2: Yes.
3: And they say that she's almost as smart as he was. Well, there's no need for me to stay here as long as you got the girl a prisoner.
2: I want to see the boss.
3: I don't know about that, Gorman.
2: You tell the boss to come here tonight. I've spent a lot of time in jail, and I'm going to be paid for it.
3: I'll pass the word.
2: See that you do.
3: Right. Now I'll shove on. You needn't worry about the sheriff. He's away out on the plains looking for you.
2: I'm not worried.
3: I'm downright sorry about you, Miss Sally. I'd sooner see almost anyone else in that fix.
1: Save your sympathy. You'll need it someday for yourself.
3: Well, there's room for an argument there, but I ain't got the time now. Keep a close watch on her, Gorman.
2: I will.
3: So long.
2: Well, you've gotten yourself into a fine mess.
1: I've learned that Jenks is one of the gang, and I've learned that he knows the boss. Just wait till I tell that to the law.
2: You think you'll have a chance?
1: My pa was a sheriff. He told me a few things about dealing with crooks. One of those things was to keep a spare gun hidden. You made a mistake when you tied my hands in front of me instead of in back. Here's a small gun I had in my blouse. Now get your hands up here covered.
2: I was going to untie you anyway. I'll go ahead with my plan.
1: Never mind. After I've shot you, I'll get your knife.
2: Sally, listen to me. Lou Gorman was captured an hour after he escaped.
1: That's a likely story.
2: It's the truth. He's back in jail right now. He'll be guarded so he'll never have another chance to escape.
1: Go on. Sounds funny.
2: The recapture of Gorman was kept a secret so I could come here. I posed as Lou Gorman in the hope of capturing more of his gang.
1: That's a slick story, but it won't go with me. Mr. Gorman, say your prayers quick, because this six gun is going to speak with hot lead.
0: The curtain falls on the first act of our Lone Ranger story. Before the next exciting scenes, please permit us to pause for just a few moments.

0: Now to continue our story. Outside the smuggler's cave, Sally Marker held a gun point blank on the tall, bearded man who stood before her.
1: So you can get ready to face your maker. I'm giving you a shot in the chest, not a shot in the back like Pawhead.
2: Sally, I've told you that Lou Gorman, the real Lou Gorman, is in jail.
1: I don't believe it.
2: Did your father tell you about this cave, this hiding place of the gang?
1: Yes.
2: He told me about it, too. Did he ever tell you about a horse called Silver and the man who rode him?
1: Silver?
2: The man who usually wore a mask and fired bullets that were made of silver.
1: Yes. Yes, he did. But you have no mask.
2: This beard's a disguise.
1: I saw the horse. The white horse.
2: Wait. Now listen. Here, Silver. If I call again, he'll break his tether and come here on the run.
1: Then you are the Lone Ranger.
2: Yes, I am.
1: Oh, you're the one. Pa told me about you.
2: I'm going to untie you, Sally. Then we've got to get you away from here. If Jinx comes back, he'll have instructions to kill you.
1: But what about you?
2: You'll have to tell some sort of a story about your escape. Now, there's one thing you must do. You've got to wait until after dark before you go into town. Then slip into your home quietly so no one will know that you're there.
1: All right.
2: We don't know who really heads a smuggling gang. Might be almost anyone in town.
1: You're sure the head man is in town?
2: The government men who have been working on the case are sure of it. Everything points to it.
1: Maybe it's Jinx.
2: Might be.
1: He kept speaking of the boss, but that might be nothing but a dodge. He himself might be the brain.
2: That's one thing we want to find out.
1: Let me help.
2: You can help most by doing what I've asked.
1: Oh, what if I'd shot you?
2: I don't think you'd have really fired.
1: I would, if I could get the drop on the snake that shot my father. Oh, if I only knew who it was.
2: Gorman?
1: I thought Gorman planned it, but I wasn't sure whether he was the one who did the actual shooting. If Gorman isn't the real leader of the gang, it might be someone else.
2: Now you'd better get away from here.
1: I will, but what can you tell Jenks when he comes back tonight?
2: I'll think of something.
1: If I could help you by staying here.
2: No, please go.
1: Perhaps if I made believe I was still the prisoner. Made believe I was tied until Jenks came and went.
2: No, you've got to get away. Now go.
1: All right. I'll go. But I want to help if I can.

0: While Sally Marker rode slowly toward the town, Jenks reported to the boss who made all the plans for the smuggling gang.
1: And you listen here, Widow Prindle. That Sally Marker girl is going to be dangerous if something's not done about it.
2: So it seems. Just like old man.
1: What's the answer?
2: She doesn't suspect me, does she?
1: I don't know how she could.
2: I was afraid something would have to be done when I called at her house earlier in the day. I had a hunch all along she knew about that cave.
1: Gorman went there, all right.
2: Yeah, I thought he would. Gorman's a good man, but he's got to be told just what to do. He's there now?
1: Yes, I'd never seen him before.
2: No, I know it.
1: He's a smooth talking hombre.
2: Sure is. I wonder if he could take Sally over the border.
1: Why not?
2: She could be disposed of there easier than around here.
1: Well, I'll tell him.
2: It's too bad, but that's what'll have to be done. I'm sorry for Miss Marker. It'll be a blow to her.
1: Not going soft-hearted, are you?
2: Me, soft-hearted? Not on your life.
1: Now, what about getting Gorman over the water?
2: He's got to be got there, and tonight at that. I want him safe on the other side before the sheriff and his posse get back.
1: Well, what are the orders?
2: Have him slip into town around midnight. There'll be a man with papers and change of clothes waiting in the shadow of the livery stable. He'll get the clothes and the papers and the place to meet the rest of the boys when he gets south of the border. Is that clear?
1: Yes, I'll tell him.
2: Shadow of the livery stable at midnight. I'll tend to the rest.
1: Good enough.
2: I'll be over at the Marker house tonight, eh? Told Miss Marker I'd spend the evening with her. She's afraid Lou Gorman might stop to call on her.
1: Fearing Lou Gorman, she entertains his boss right in her own house. That's a good one. I sure got to hand it to you, Widow Prindle.
2: Now get moving. I'm going to Marker's house.

0: I'm very glad you came, Miss Brindle. Sally's just been telling me the most amazing thing. We've had all her worry for nothing.
1: Sally?
2: Yes, and there was such a day as I've had.
1: I'd like to hear about it.
2: Well, for a time, I thought I'd been made a prisoner by Lou Gorman. But then I learned the truth. Gorman was recaptured by the law. There's another man posing as him.
0: Think of that, Miss Brindle.
1: You say there's another man posing as Gorman?
2: Yes. He's trying to find out more about the smuggling gang. And who do you think he is?
1: Who?
0: You'd never guess in 100 years.
1: Well, no, who is it?
2: It's the Lone Ranger.
1: The Lone Ranger?
2: Yes. I mustn't let anyone know about it, so don't say a word, will you, Mrs. Brindle?
1: No, of course not.
0: I'm that relieved to think that Gorman is back in the jail where he belongs. Now, if only the rest of the gang can be caught.
1: Sally, how do you know for sure the man's a Lone Ranger?
2: The horse. That's one of the reasons. The horse named Silver. And the way he spoke. And the fact that he let me go, knowing he'd have to account to Jenks when he got back.
0: There's another thing, Miss Brindle. Just imagine. Jenks is one of that gang.
1: It mightn't be good judgment to let on you know it.
0: Oh, Sally won't be the word until the sheriff gets back in town.
1: Sally, what the Lone Ranger look like?
2: Oh, I couldn't see his face because of the false beard he wore. But he had nice eyes and the nicest way of talking. And he was broad-shouldered.
1: Oh, mercy me. Mercy for goodness.
0: What's the matter?
1: I do declare, I just remembered to come away and left the bacon in the oven with the fire going. I've got to hurry right home.
0: Bacon? Do you bake at night?
1: Well, I had a good fire in the stove, and I thought I'd do some baking while the oven was hot. I have to run along right away. Sally, why don't you walk over with me, and then we'll come back later.
2: All right, Mrs. Prendle.
0: You won't be long.
1: I know.
0: Hmm?
1: You come too, Miss Marker. We'll spend what's left of the evening at my place. I've got some recipes I'd like to show you.
0: Well, I don't know the night air.
2: Oh, come on, Mom.
1: Oh, you come.
0: Well, all right. I suppose it'd be a nice change.

0: I left a lamp lighted in the window there.
1: I see you did, Miss Brindle.
0: I always feel funny going into a house where there's no light. Here we are. Now step right in and make yourself at home.
2: After you, Mom.
1: I do declare. It's first time in ages that I've been out after dark.
0: There, now sit right down.
1: Oh, thank you.
0: I'll be back in just a minute.
2: I wish you could have seen the Lone Ranger, Mom. Gee, with him out to get the leader of that gang, what...
1: Sally, dear, please don't talk about the smugglers. I'll never forget the sight of your poor father when he was brought home because he tried to wipe out that gang.
2: I'm sorry, Mom, but I do so want to see the work Pa started finished up. It makes me feel glad to know that a man like the Lone Ranger's on our side.
0: There they are, Scar. You two are in for the surprise of your life. Meet Scar Fenner and Red Mason.
3: There's no use of you two starting a rumpus, because if you do, we'll have to gag you.
1: Scar, Red.
2: Who are these men?
0: Friends of Lou Gorman and friends of Jenks.
1: Gorman, Jenks.
0: And friends of mine. Trusted friends of mine.
3: Get ropes on them, Red.
2: You mean... You, Mrs. Prindle.
3: The boss says we're not to hurt you unless you start yelling.
2: Now I see. Maud Pringle, you're the leader of the smugglers.
0: Well, you had to find it out sometime.
2: Well, you smooth-talking, simpering old cat. You're to blame for the death of my father.
0: And you'll be lucky if you don't follow him before you're done. Now save your breath and be quiet while the boys tie you.
2: And we told you...
0: Hurry it up, Scar. We've got to tell Jenks that it's the Lone Ranger he's got in tow when he goes over to the Lone Ranger.
4: This won't take long.
2: Like fun, it won't.
4: Here, hold it.
2: I'm not getting tired without a fight.
4: She slipped away. Grab her, Red.

0: I don't know how the boss will take it, you letting that girl escape.
1: Yeah, he'll find out. What am I to do when we get to the livery stable?
0: Well, there'll be a man there with another outfit of clothes, and he'll take you over the border. The boss wants you to work south of the border now, where it'll be safe from the law on this side.
1: All right.
0: Hey.
1: What's the matter?
0: Look over there in the shadows of the livery stable. What do you see?
1: Several men. What about it?
0: Well, looks like there's been a change in the plans. I thought there was to be just one man there.
1: Be apt to have company when I ride south.
0: It looks so.
2: There they come.
0: That's Scar Laughlin's voice. Hi there, Scar.
3: Bring him in here, Jenks.
4: Yes, I got here last.
0: Fred, you here too?
3: He's here and so others of the outfit.
0: What's up?
3: Get off that horse, mister.
1: Well, what's the trouble?
3: So you're supposed to be Luke Gorman.
1: That's Jenks here.
0: Sure he is, Scar.
3: Yeah? You never knew Gorman, did you, Jenks?
0: No, I never seen him before.
3: Well, I have, and this man's different. He's no more Luke Gorman than I am.
0: But I thought...
3: What about the prisoner he had? Where is she?
1: I told Jenks about her.
3: Never mind going over that again. We've got work to do, and the sooner it's done, the better.
0: But, Scar, what the Sam?
3: Well, he told us all about this hombre. You know who he is?
0: I thought he was
3: Gorman. He's the Lone Ranger.
0: What?
5: Sure, Jenks. That's who he is.
3: Go on, you. Try and deny it.
1: Well, you haven't heard me deny it, have you?
3: And you wouldn't get far if you did.
0: But where's Gorman?
3: Back in the jail. Why, this whole thing is a trap to get us. But we found out about it in time. If this critter had been able to go through with his plans, he'd have had the lot of us and all the evidence he wanted. The law would have put us all in company with Lou Gorman.
5: In jail.
0: Why, do you mean to say
1: that... Oh, now that you know who I am, I suppose you'll give me the same as Sheriff Marker got.
3: That's what you've got coming.
0: But, Scar, what about that girl, Sally Marker? He let her escape, and she knows that I'm one of the gang.
3: She and her ma are tied up in the boss's house right now. They're going to be taken on a long trip.
0: I hope the girl didn't tell anyone else.
1: Thanks. You think I'm here alone?
0: No. You got the company of all of us.
6: Let me get a crack at him.
0: That's Sam.
3: How did she get out?
6: Sandy, come back here. I'll show those killers.
3: She's shooting. Then shoot back.
1: No, you don't.
7: Oh, stop. Now take charge.
8: Closing, boys. Go on and get her.
0: Mr. Sheriff.
8: Get hands up.
0: Not while I can fight.
1: They're what you're told.
6: Good work, Lone Ranger. That's two of them you smashed.

0: saved my life. Sonny McPhillip. Sheriff, you have the gang now.
1: You'll find a lot of smuggled goods in the widow's house.
2: Yep. We'll have all the evidence we need, to say nothing of the confessions and admissions we overheard. And the threat against Mrs. Marker and Sally. Why, there's enough to jail a pack of them for life, and 20 years left over.
3: I will never...

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1: You're listening to Frontier Stories Hour on ABN, the Antioch Broadcasting Network. You just heard an episode of The Lone Ranger, which originally aired Friday, May 8th, 1942, 84 years ago today. Its title? Smuggler's Boss. Here's an episode of The Lone Ranger, which originally aired Monday, May 8th, 1944, 82 years ago today. Its title? Annie Oakley,

0: And nowhere in the pages of history can one find a greater champion of justice. Return with us now to those thrilling days of yesteryear. From out of the past and the thundering hoofbeats of the great horse Silver, the Lone Ranger meets Annie Oakley.
1: Come on, Silver! Hurry, big fellow! I'm Silver!

With his faithful Indian companion Tonto, the masked rider of the plains led the fight for law and order in the early western United States. The stories of his strength and courage, his daring and resourcefulness have come down to us through the generations.

0: It was during the summer of 1875 that a personable young man arrived in Cincinnati, Ohio. The purpose of his visit was to give an exhibition of expert rifle shooting at the local opera house. A few days before the engagement was scheduled to open, he stood in front of the theater talking to one of his best friends, a hotel keeper.
1: There, read that playbill posted in the lobby and maybe you'll understand what I mean.
2: Playbill? But Frank, I don't see anything.
1: Read it.
2: I don't see anything different, Frank. It says, coming next Tuesday, Frank Butler, world-famous marksman and rifle shot. Interesting and educational entertainment. A dazzling display of dexterous marksmanship. Scintillating.
1: Skip all that. What I'm talking about is printed in smaller letters at the bottom of the poster.
2: Oh, I see. You mean, to prove his claim to the title of champion, Mr. Butler challenges all comers in a rifle shooting contest to be held at the fairgrounds next Tuesday morning. Well, what's wrong with that?
1: Nothing. Except so far there aren't any challenges. Nobody wants to shoot against me.
2: Evidently, your reputation is so good, all of our local Nimrods are afraid of a contest with Frank Butler.
1: That may be a compliment, but it's bad for business. If I can only arrange a contest, it'll mean bigger crowds here at the theater.
2: Sorry, Frank, I don't handle a rifle myself. And I don't know of a soul who'd stand a chance against you. Unless...
1: What?
2: There's a girl, lives over in Dock County. I've never seen her, but...
1: A girl?
2: I buy wild game from her. She's been shipping geese, ducks, to the hotel kitchen for almost a year.
1: What makes you think she can shoot?
2: Every bird that comes in is shot clean. One bullet right through the head.
1: Well, I suppose some of these country hunters become pretty accurate, but...
2: The more I think of the idea, the better it is. Frank, I'll bet that girl will give you a run for your money.
1: You know, there's a lot of difference between hunting wild game and contest shooting.
2: Haven't you been complaining because there's no one to shoot against you?
1: Yes, but a girl would hardly be
2: Tell
1: the one to...
2: Tell you what I'll do. I'll send for her. If she'll come up here, I'll lay $100 side bet that she equals your score.
1: $100? Isn't that quite a bit of confidence in someone you've never seen?
2: I've seen evidence of how she handles a rifle. Want to take the bet?
1: Sure, why not? Bring this modern Diane out to the fairgrounds next Tuesday morning.
2: If she'll come to Cincinnati, we'll be there.
3: Quiet down, folks. See, Mr. Butler's just arrived. So as soon as he's ready, the contest will begin.
2: Frank!
1: Well, there you are. Say, where'd all this crowd come from?
2: I've been doing quite a bit of talking down at the hotel.
1: Thanks. Did the girl that you...
2: Sure, she's here. Came in town with her brother early this morning. Come on over. I'll introduce you. Frank, I'd like you to meet Miss Annie Oakley.
1: How do you do?
4: How do you do, sir?
1: Have you ever done any professional rifle shooting, Miss Oakley?
4: Well, no, I haven't.
1: Oh, don't worry. The main thing we want to do is give these folks a little free show. Do you understand?
4: I'm not sure that I do, Mr. Butler. I'll go get my rifle.
2: Well, Frank, what do you think?
1: Annie Oakley. I like her name. But she acts frightened and nervous.
2: Actually, she's scared. Meeting the great Frank Butler in front of all these people... Bet she won't be nervous when the shooting starts.
1: I hope not. She's a very beautiful girl.
2: Don't let that make you forget our $100 side bet.
1: I won't.
4: I'm ready.
1: Oh, good. Now, just as soon
2: Got
1: as we
2: Got the birds ready,
1: started.
2: Joe?
5: All set.
1: Oh, that's fine. We'll shoot from right here, Miss Oakley. The boy will release the birds at the end of the field, and we'll take alternate shots. Do you understand?
4: I think so.
1: All right. Pull! Go on, Miss Oakley. It's your turn.
4: I... Pull!
0: Cincinnati talked about that shooting match for years. How Frank Butler and a little country girl from Dark County matched shot for almost 2 hours. Then, as the contest neared its end, Annie Oakley forged ahead. Her last shot made her the winner.
4: Pull!
2: Keeping score. You know what's happened?
1: Of course I know, Miss Oakley. I congratulate you.
4: I really didn't expect to win against you, Mr. Butler.
1: Oh, nonsense. It was the finest shooting I've ever seen.
2: Don't forget our side bet, Frank.
1: I won't, but right now I want to ask the winner if she'll have lunch with the loser. How about it, Miss Oakley?
4: Well, I'd love to.
1: Good. I've been beaten before, but this is the first time I've ever really enjoyed it. Come on.
0: Frank Butler's defeat that day in Cincinnati served a threefold purpose. It brought a modest yet courageous young girl from the obscurity of an Ohio farm and started her on the road to fame. It introduced Butler to his future wife. He and Annie Oakley were married a short time later. And it created a deep impression in the mind of a grave-faced Indian who'd witnessed the shooting match. In their camp that evening, Tonto told the Lone Ranger all about it.
5: Me see plenty people shoot rifle. Never see one shoot good as Annie Oakley.
6: Annie Oakley, huh? The girl must be an excellent shot if she impressed you that much.
5: That's right.
6: A match score like you've been talking about is unusual, even among professional marksmen.
5: Every time girls shoot, crowd like it. Make heap big noise.
6: That kind of shooting would attract attention any place. It's a shame that people all over the country can't see how... Tonto. Remember when we saw Bill Cody in North Platte a few weeks ago? He's finished his job as buffalo hunter for the railroad, and he's going to organize a traveling show.
5: Me not savvy.
6: A Wild West show. He'll have a lot of people perform in a big tent. Cowboys, bronco busters, and all kinds of trick riders. He'll reproduce the actual way of life out west today. And there'll be Indians with his show, too. Kiowas, Cheyennes, and Sioux.
5: Me think that make plenty trouble.
6: No, I'm sure Colonel Cody can handle it all right. But I think he'd like to know about this girl, Annie Oakley. We're heading west first thing in the morning. I'll tell Bill about her the minute we see him.
0: In the meantime, in a small western town not far from North Platte, two other men were also interested in Buffalo Bill's new traveling show.
7: That don't make sense to me, Wade. Why should we hire out as a couple of dude cowhands with Cody's show? If I want to go back to punching cows...
8: Shut up.
7: Well, I still don't...
8: Don't worry, Mitch. I'll do all the thinking.
7: Well, ain't we doing all right out here? It was 500 in that stagecoach job we pulled last
8: week. Now, listen. Bill Cody's going to take his show all over the country, see? Thousands of people are going to see it.
7: But what does that...
8: It's going to pay money to see it. Colonel's got to carry that money with him.
7: Oh. You mean...
8: There'll be all over 500 cowpokes and engines with the show. You and me will be among those present.
7: Yeah. But when do you figure...
8: I don't know. All you have to do is play cowboy till I tell you something different.
7: All right. When do we join up?
8: Today. But we'll wait a few months till after the show's played some big towns and gets down south. Before we tap the strongbox.
0: Annie Oakley and her husband were touring vaudeville theaters in the East. Their act was a huge success. Audiences everywhere applauded the quiet yet self-assured young lady who displayed such amazing ability with a rifle. Honey, you were wonderful.
4: Oh, Frank, I know I'd never be able to do it if I couldn't see you standing here in the wings all the time. I wish you'd come out there, too, and
1: show... Oh, not on your life. You think I want to give up my job as husband of the best rifle shot in the world to become an actor?
4: Oh, but Frank,
1: come on down to the dressing room. I've got great news.

0: What is it?
1: A telegram. Listen. Mr. and Mrs. Frank Butler, will Annie Oakley accept a job as the premier attraction with the world's greatest Wild West show? If the answer is yes, join us in Louisville, Kentucky.
0: Oh, Frank.
1: And guess who signed it? Colonel William F. Cody, Buffalo Bill.
0: Oh, that's wonderful, Frank. Are we going?
1: Bet your life we are. I've already bought tickets for Louisville.
2: Operating a Wild West show was a big job. A job that Buffalo Bill wouldn't have attempted without the help of his old friend and manager, Nate Salisbury. They were in Bill Cody's dressing tent after their first evening's performance in Louisville.
3: Nate, did you tell the stock tenders to be sure all the horses got plenty of water? And that Sitting Bull and his tribe have plenty of room to pitch their camp?
4: Sure, everything's taken care of, Bill.
3: Good.
4: And here's tonight's receipts. Well, we're doing a land office business here in the South. Here, better get this under lock and key as quick as you can. I don't like to have it around.
3: Shucks, Nate, I don't know what I'd do if I didn't have you to worry for me. I'll lock it in the trunk.
4: You'd only get it through your head, Bill, that in many ways these big towns are a lot more dangerous than the country out west.
3: By the way, has there been an Indian around the tent asking for me?
4: Indian? We've got about 200 Cheyennes, Kiowas,
3: Sioux. No, I don't mean one of our Indians. This one's a special friend of mine. He's a part of one of the best friends I've got. His name is Tonto.
5: All right, gents. Get your claws up, both of you.
4: Hey, what the...
5: Hand over that money bag, Cody. And open the trunk. I'm taking the rest of it.
3: Well, dog my cats. A road agent wearing a black mask. I thought I'd seen the last of buzzards like you.
5: Shut up. I've got you both covered. Open that trunk.

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1: Steady now, Silver.
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0: Oh.
2: I don't think my mask will attract any attention as long as we stay in the dark. Come on.

0: Now, to continue our story. Unaware that their arrival was ill-timed, Annie Oakley and her husband were also hurrying toward Buffalo Bill's tent.
1: My goodness. I've never seen so many cowboys and Indians and horses in all my life.
2: It's a large outfit, Annie. There isn't a bigger show in the country.
1: Mm-hmm. Which tent did the cowboy tell us was Colonel Cody's?
2: Last one on the right.
1: Oh.
2: That must be it up ahead there.

0: You heard me. Either open that trunk or I'll drill you both and open it myself.
1: Why, you dirty sneaking child.
2: No, Bill, let them have the money. It isn't worth risking our lives.
1: I'm not going to stand
3: here. Colonel Cody.
1: What the...
0: Who's that?
2: I don't know.
3: Colonel Cody. Is this Colonel Cody's tent?
0: Quick, Hugh, hand me the lantern. I'll stand back of the light. Hurry or I'll bust you.
1: Here it is.
0: Now, whoever the woman is, tell her to come in. Both of you keep your hands
3: Colonel
0: up.
3: Colonel Cody?
1: Yes, come on in.
3: Oh, but we weren't quite sure.
0: Raise them, folks. I'll do the talking here.
3: Oh.
4: What is this?
1: Hold up. You can see this buzzard has Nate and me, all of us, under a cold drop.
3: I...
1: Well, you must be Annie Oakley, and he's Frank Butler.
4: Yes.
0: Shut up. Get that trunk open, Cody, and do it fast.
2: Go on, Bill. Has no sense.
5: Bill. Oh, Bill.
0: Say, what kind
1: of a... That's one voice I'm really glad to hear. Come on in and come and shoot me.
0: Boy, you took
5: the trouble, Bill.
3: Man.
1: Another outlaw.
5: Drop that gun or I'll...
0: Without any light, you won't.
1: He broke the lantern. What?
5: Down. Keep down, all of you.
1: He's getting out the back. The sidewinder made it. He got away.
2: Wait, here's another lantern. I'll strike a light.
5: It was too dangerous to risk much gunfire in quarters as close as this. Who was he, Bill?
1: Just some galoot with a mask. Never saw him before.
2: Bill, who's this man?
5: Otto's waiting for me outside. We'll try to trail him. See you later, Bill.
3: Well, talk about an exciting reception to a new job. I never expected anything like this.
1: I'm sorry, Miss Oakley. It's something I didn't figure on. You can bet on that.
4: Who is he? That man who just left.
1: Friend of mine. Well, look, Nate, the hold-up gent dropped our money bag. All you folks dropping in at the same time must have rattled him.
3: It was too fast for me to understand.
1: It's all over now. Let's forget it. Nate, show Miss Annie and her husband to their dressing tent.
2: Yes, I'll... Bill, that tall fellow with a mask said someone named Tonto was waiting for him. Is that the same Tonto you were asking me about?
1: Don't worry about it. I'll explain everything later. Well, good night, folks. Rehearsal's at 10 o'clock in the morning.
3: Good night, Colonel. My, I knew I was joining a Wild West show, but I didn't think the performance went on 24 hours a day.
1: Dog my cats, Miss Annie, you're all right. Any girl who can joke about flying wet belongs in my show.
5: Well.
1: Oh, come on in. I'm alone this time. No hold-up gents around. Leastways, I hope there isn't.
5: Tonto and I lost his trail.
1: Oh, I wish I... Well, hello, Tonto.
6: How?
5: He ran across the lot and disappeared near the tents where your cowboys are bunked.
1: Must have been some floater that figured on an easy haul. Well, all I can do is keep my eyes peeled. I sure want to thank you and Tonto for busting in when you did.
5: Oh, forget it.
1: Oh, that was Annie Oakley and her husband here with us. I took your advice and sent for her.
5: Good. I've never seen her shoot, but I'll take Tonto's word that there isn't a woman alive who's any better.
1: Got plenty of nerve, too. She proved that when the ruckus was going on in here tonight.
5: Which way is the show heading, Bill?
1: West. Over into Arkansas, then Texas. Sure wish you could see it.
5: I intend to. Tonto and I are going the same way. We'll trail you.
4: Happened, Wade. I heard some shooting.
0: Quiet. Keep your voice down. We gotta get back into that bunk tent without being seen.
4: Did you get away with it?
0: You don't see me packing any money back, do you?
4: Did Cody throw down on you?
0: Everything was working out all right till some owl hoot busted in on us. He did the shooting. Almost drilled me.
4: Owl hoot? Who was it?
0: I don't know. I think Cody knows him. He and a redskin took out after me. But I lost him on the way over here.
4: Maybe we'd better forget about this thing, Wade. If Cody's got outlaw parts hanging around...
0: We won't forget nothing. The only thing to do is lay low. Wait for another chance. Come on, let's hit the hay.

0: following morning marked an important milestone in the career of Annie Oakley. Colonel Cody assembled his entire show troop. Hundreds of Indians dressed in brilliant blankets and feathers, and an equal number of cowboys in chaps and sombreros formed a huge semicircle as Buffalo Bill signaled for a bugle call.
1: Boys, I've got a mighty important announcement to make. Standing right beside me here is a little missy whose name is Annie Oakley. She's joining our show. She'll be the only white woman with us. I want you boys to welcome and protect her. How about it, cowpokes? All right. What do you redskins say? Well, there, little missy. Whether you say it in Indian or cowboy lingo, means we're mighty proud to have you with us.
2: Not half as proud as I am, Colonel.
0: And so it was that Annie Oakley became the beloved little missy of the greatest Wild West show the world has ever seen. Her uncanny accuracy with the rifle was nothing short of miraculous. It never failed to thrill the ever-increasing crowds that flocked to see her. She coolly proceeded to demonstrate her unique skill. Annie Oakley shot down coins tossed into the air 100 feet away and broke marbles on the fly. She exploded cartridges in midair, and Buffalo Bill threw them over his head 4 at a time. And she shot the spots out of a playing card, the tray of hearts, while he held it an inch from his face.
1: And now, ladies and gentlemen, as final and conclusive proof of Miss Oakley's marksmanship, I'll toss an entire deck of playing cards into the air. Using one bullet from each of 5 rifles, Annie Oakley will shoot down 5 of those cards. And I wish to add this important fact. As the cards fall among you, anyone fortunate enough to secure any one of the 5 containing a bullet hole may use it as a free pass to any succeeding performance. Ready, Annie?
2: Ready.
1: Here they go.
0: Of course, no one in Buffalo Bill's show knew that several times during their tour through Texas, the Lone Ranger, disguised as a cowboy and accompanied by Tonto, had seen their performance.
3: There's no doubt about it, Tonto. Annie Oakley is one of the best rifle shots in the country. Some of those tricks are very difficult, and I...
4: What matter?
3: Those 2 men on the top row behind us. Listen.
5: Now, this is a spot to work from right here tomorrow afternoon. Don't forget it.
6: Oh, I won't wait. I'll be here. And if the sun's shining like it is today...
5: Shut up. We'll do our talking in private.
3: Those men are with the show, Tonto. They have no business up here in the seats. They're leaving now. There's something wrong. Follow them, Tonto. I'll meet you at the camp.
4: Me do it.
5: There's nobody in the cook tent. Come on, we'll duck in here.
6: You think this scheme of yours will work?
5: It will if you do what you're supposed to.
6: Well, I don't know. That Annie Oakley's an awful good shot.
5: Nobody's a good shot with the sun in their eyes. All you have to do tomorrow afternoon is go up in those seats where we were today. And take a mirror with you.
6: Well, does she always stand in the same place when she does that trick?
5: Sure, with her back to the sun. Now, you wait till she starts to shoot the tray of hearts out of Cody's hand. Then hold up the mirror and flash the sun right in her eyes.
6: Well, maybe it'll show the shot the other way instead of at Cody.
5: 10 to 1 it won't. It'll drill him right in the head. That'll cause a big hullabaloo, and while it's going on, I'll get the money out of the ticket wagon.
6: Wait. Look at that shadow on the other side of the tent wall. Maybe it's...
5: No, it's nothing but an Indian. One of Sitting Bull's redskins. They can't talk United States, let alone understand it.
1: Well, Nate, how's the business end of our show coming along?
7: Couldn't be better, Bill. The only bad part is carrying so much cash around with us. I'll feel safer when we get into Fort Worth and bank some of it.
1: And you won't have anything to worry about, Nate. Say, what do you think of my idea of letting people in free if they pick up one of those cards Annie shoots a hole through?
7: It's a good stunt, and it's causing lots of talk.
1: Yeah.
8: Won't be long before any kind of a card or ticket with a hole in it will be called an Annie Oakley.
7: Well, I wish you had more tricks like that instead of the one where she shoots the spots out of the tray of hearts.
6: That's dangerous, Bill. Why, a half inch each
8: way. That's what I like about you, Nate. You do all my worrying for me.
0: That night, Tonto told the Lone Ranger what he'd overheard, and they made plans to meet the emergency. The following afternoon, when Annie Oakley and Bill Cody were in the center of the huge arena, the Lone Ranger was well hidden behind one of the canvas walls. His eyes never left the figure of a man seated on the top row of the spectator seats. A man who faced the sun with a mirror in his hand.
1: Now, ladies and gentlemen, you'll notice that I hold in my hand an ordinary playing card, the tray of hearts. As I bring it close to within 1 inch of my face, Annie Oakley will shoot out all three hearts. Ready, Annie?
9: Ready.
10: Look! The sun's hitting her right in the eye!

0: Why you're all talking so fast, I still don't know what happened.
1: I almost killed Colonel Cody.
2: It wouldn't have been your fault, little missy.
1: Yes, but every time I think of it, I shudder.
0: Well, the first thing I knew was when this Tonto friend of yours, Bill, brought the sheriff to the ticket wagon. Then, a few minutes later, Wade Duncan tried to hold me up. Sheriff collared him and took him to jail.
2: Yeah. And he got Mitchell, too. He was a polecat that tried to blind little missy with a looking glass.
0: You said someone saw what was happening and shot him just in time. Who did that?
1: Yes, Colonel. I wanted to ask the same question, but I've been so excited
2: that I'll... truth, folks, I don't know for sure. But I'll bet my life it was the Lone Ranger.

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1: Lux presents Hollywood. Lieber Brothers Company, the makers of Lux Toilet Soap, bring you the Lux Radio Theater, starring William Bendix with Rosemary DeCamp, Richard Long, and Meg Randall in The Life of Riley. Ladies and gentlemen, your producer, Mr. William Keeley.
2: Greetings from Hollywood, ladies and gentlemen. During the so-called good old days of the theater, plays sometimes ran for years, and actors were often completely identified with one role for most of their lives. The same is more or less true today in radio, and particularly so with that clever and lovable comedian, William Bendix, who has become identified with one Mr. Riley, just as lovable, but not as clever. Tonight's play, The Life of Riley, was based on the famous radio series, and the Irving Brecker production for Universal International Studio was a great screen hit. In addition to Bill Bendix, we have Rosemary DeCamp, Richard Long, and Meg Randall, all from the original screen cast. I know you'll be interested to hear that another of our Lux girls has won new honors. I'm sure you remember Jackie Lee Barnes, the winner of the national contest for the most beautiful 15-year-old Lux girl. In the June issue of Modern Screen Magazine, she's been selected as America's most promising teenage beauty. And so, once again, our congratulations go to that lovely Lux girl, Jackie Lee Barnes of Albuquerque. Now, here's The Life of Riley, starring William Bendix as Riley, Rosemary DeCamp as Peg, Richard Long as Jeff, and Meg Randall as Babs, with John Brown as Digger Odell. There's no doubt about it, America's the land of miracles, where dreams come true. Take that penniless farmer, Reuben Shipp. He discovered gold while plowing his field. Today, he's living the life of Riley. Or the starving Indian who drove a tent stake into the ground and struck oil. Today, he's living the life of Riley. And this is the story of Chester A. Riley, who is just living.
3: You see what I mean, Riley? If you had money, we wouldn't have to walk home from work. You could be driving me home in a swell car.
4: Hey, you worry too much about money, Gillis. Money don't bring happiness.
3: How would you know? You ain't never had none. Now take our boss, Prince.
4: Yeah, Mr. Stevenson's okay, but I'd rather be just a riveter. If you're a big executive and you got $1 million and houses and cars and a yacht and you croak, look at all the pleasure you're giving up. With us, we don't lose nothing.
3: Okay, money's bad. I hate it. But what are you going to tell your wife when you get home with only $5 in your pay envelope?
4: My wife never dares to question me about money.
3: Huh?
4: Besides, my Peg knows I'm doing the best I can with the brains I got.
3: Oh, she respects you, huh?
4: My family looks up at me like I was a king. My home is my castle.
3: Well, so long, Your Majesty.
4: So long, Gillis. See you back in the shop on Monday. Hiya, subjects.
5: Oh, hiya, Pop.
6: Hello, Daddy.
4: Well, they remember me.
6: Riley, dear, you're home.
4: Yeah.
6: You tired, dear?
4: Yeah, but it's sure great to be home where nobody nags at you.
5: Hey, Pop, the landlady's looking for you.
4: Hmm?
5: Miss Bogle, the landlady.
4: No.
6: You gave Miss Bogle a July rent, didn't you, Riley?
4: Well, sure I did, Dumplin'. I paid the July rent last week. It's June she's after.
6: Huh?
4: I mean,
6: But you got paid today at the plant.
4: Oh, yeah, sure.
6: Well, then go on out and... Riley,
4: uh-huh.
6: Where's your pay envelope?
4: Oh, well, here it is, honey. Yeah. No, Peg. Don't look in there. It's practically naked.
6: $5.
4: Now, don't get excited, Peg. I can explain everything.
6: I'm listening.
4: Well, it's like this. You see that kid over there? You know, Junior?
6: I've met the boy.
4: Well, the braces for his teeth.
6: But you paid for that, $30.
4: Yeah, but there was the balance, $50. Here's the receipt.
6: Balance? You didn't tell me about any balance.
4: Well, I didn't know, Peg. I signed a contract that I couldn't read the fine print. Peg, I need glasses.
6: You need something. $5. How am I going to run the house next week? And what about the electric bill? You know they threatened to turn off our lights.
4: Well, we'll make out somehow. Gee, you ought to be happy now that we own Junior outright. Smile, Junior.
6: Oh, Riley, if you'd only let me handle the money.
4: You handle the money. A female woman handling the finances in my own house.
6: What's the use?
4: Well, I'll leave it to you kids. I bring home the pay envelope. Who ought to handle the money? Your mother or me?
7: Mom.
4: Who asked you? Go wash your hands. Work and slave for what? Nobody appreciates it.
8: Oh, of course we do, Daddy. It's not your fault you're caught in this trap. You're just an innocent victim of marriage.
4: I am?
8: Yes. To quote Professor Lipscott, why, the average husband and father is an economic slave to family obligations. Now, if you'd stayed single, you might have had a wonderful career, like I'm going to have.
4: Fine career you'd have if I'd have stayed single.
6: I'll get it. Hello? Who? Why, hello, Sydney.
4: Sydney who?
6: I can't believe it's you, Sydney. It's been over 10 years.
4: Sydney Monahan from Brooklyn?
6: Yeah, isn't it wonderful, Riley?
4: Wonderful, that foul ball from Ebbets Field. Hang up, Peg. The coffee's boiling over in the kitchen.
6: I'm not making coffee. What did you say, Sydney? You mustn't say such things. I'm an old married woman now. Wait a minute. Riley, I think the coffee's boiling over in the kitchen.
4: You're not making coffee.
8: Daddy, please. Mother's trying to talk.
4: Monahan, that sponger. Never had a quarter to his name. I know. I tried to borrow from him. Give me that phone.
6: Huh?
4: Monahan, this is Riley. Yeah, Mr. Peg Riley, see? So why don't you just... I stole her away from you. I'm an old horse thief, huh? Hold the phone. Peggy just called you a horse.
6: Huh?
4: Well, she married the right guy, Monahan. Yeah, sure, I'm doing all right. I'm knocking him dead, that's all. Yeah, sure, come on out. Come to dinner. 6 o'clock, yeah. Yeah, goodbye.
6: You invited Sydney for dinner? You don't even like him.
4: Who don't like him? I despise him. When you see that sponger, you'll realize you didn't make no mistake marrying me.
6: Will you stop raving? Babs, dear, you better pick some flowers for the table.
8: All right, Mother, but say, who is this Mr. Monahan? Is he some old flame of yours?
4: Flame? I made a clinker out of him.
9: A comedian yet?
4: Junior.
10: Oh, okay, Pop. Okay, I'll wash.
4: Go ahead.
11: Excuse me, I see you're picking flowers, and
8: Well, yes, I am picking flowers.
11: Only you don't seem to have very many to pick.
8: Well, no, I guess I don't.
11: Well, that's why I brought these from next door. Here, take them.
8: Why, these are Miss Bogle's.
11: Yes, they are, and I'm her nephew.
8: Miss Bogle's nephew? From next door?
11: Yes, that's right. I just arrived this morning. My name's Jeff Taylor.
8: But Miss Bogle is our landlady.
11: Well, maybe the flowers weren't included in the lease, but won't you take them anyway?
8: Well, I certainly hope you enjoy your visit here, Mr. Taylor.
11: Well, I hope so, too. It's going to last 4 years.
8: Oh, did you say 4 years?
11: Yes.
8: Well, wouldn't you like to come up and sit for a while on the porch?
11: Thanks. You see, I'll be going to college here.
8: Well, I'm going to college, too.
11: Well, I'm pre-med school.
8: Oh, you're going to be a doctor.
11: Well, let's just say I'm going to try to be one.
8: Oh, but that's wonderful. Well, what I mean is...
4: Oh, this is what you're up to, young lady.
8: Stay there, Daddy. I'll be right in.
4: Ah, you don't have to worry, Babs. The landlady ain't anywhere in sight. I looked first.
8: Daddy, this is...
4: Well, flowers. Let's have them, honey. Oh, hiya, son. You're new around here, ain't you?
11: Yes, sir.
4: Oh, flowers. That aroma has a wonderful odor.
11: I just moved in today.
4: Yeah, Babs has got you hooked already, huh?
8: Daddy. Please, Daddy, Mr. Taylor was merely...
4: You know, Babs, I like this one's face. Let's keep him for a couple of weeks.
8: Father, sometimes you're just impossible.
4: Well, I would just... Well, What do you suppose brought that on?
11: Well, glad to have met you, Mr. Riley.
4: Oh, sure, anytime. Sir. Hey, wait a minute.
11: Yes, sir?
4: Don't shortcut through there if that old witch sees you shoot.
7: Good evening, Mr. Riley.
4: Miss Bogle.
7: Suppose we have a little talk about the June rent, Mr. Riley.
4: Yes, sure. I was bringing you these flowers, Miss Bogle.
7: Flowers?
4: Yes. Yeah.
7: For me? Oh, Mr. Riley. Oh. Yellow chrysanthemum.
4: Yes, they bring out your complexion, Miss Bogle. Mr. Riley.
7: Well, now about the rent.
4: Oh, but I wouldn't think of having you cancel the rent.
7: Neither would I. But I guess there's no hurry. Why, these flowers are even nicer than the ones I... What?
4: Now, Miss Bogle.
7: You robber. These are my chrysanthemums. You've stolen my flowers.
4: Me? No, my daughter. She's the robber. I was only the fence.
7: And you keep your daughter away from my nephew. As for the rent, I'll give you one more week or else.
4: Yeah, but... Babs, where are you? Don't you try to hide.
12: I'm not hiding, Father, and I'm not a child, and I won't be embarrassed.
4: You're embarrassed. How do you think I felt getting caught with them hot flowers? And that boy, the minute I saw him, I knew he was no good.
12: But I never saw him before in my life. And who says he's no good?
4: He's the landlady's nephew, and that's no good enough for me. He's a spy from the other side.
12: You shouldn't yell at her like that, Riley.
13: Hey, Mom, where's my piggy bank?
12: Oh, it's on the mantel, Junior. I left it there when I was dusting.
4: Yeah, you just keep your eye on that bank when Monahan gets here, son.
12: Sidney is not a thief.
4: Okay, but if that dough's missing this time, I didn't take it.
13: Holy cow, will you look at that?
12: Look at what?
13: Out in front, a brand new Lincoln convertible. And it's stopping here.
4: A new Lincoln in front of our house? It must have run out of gas.
12: Riley, that's Sidney.
4: Monahan?
12: Yeah, and the lady's with him.
13: Gosh, how rich is he? Oh,
12: put on your coat, Riley. They're coming in.
14: I tell you, Riley, I just can't figure it out. Peggy married to you all these years and just as gorgeous as ever.
4: Okay, Monahan. You kissed her once. Now lay off.
14: Excuse me, honey. Folks, meet the bride. Meet Mrs. Monahan.
15: Married you? Oh, that's wonderful.
16: Well, in fact, it's our anniversary, Mrs. Riley. A year ago today.
14: Yeah, that's how come the silver mink, Riley. Set me back $5,000, but what's money if you're happy? Right, Riley?
4: Right. I guess you're doing okay, huh?
14: Well, me? What about you, Riley? I'm proud of you. Your own little home in California? It's a far cry from those four tiny rooms you had in that dump back in Brooklyn.
4: Yeah, we got five tiny rooms now.
14: Yeah, glad to see you made good. You know, I bet you got plenty salted away, huh, Riley?
4: Well, yeah, we got a barrel of herring in the cellar.
14: Say, what line are you in? Last I heard it was aircraft or something.
4: Yeah, that's right. I started with Stevenson Aircraft 10 years ago. Just a riveter. And today I'm still with the firm.
16: You certainly have two fine children, Junior and Babs.
4: Oh, yeah. Babs is going to college, Mrs. Monahan. And she ain't one of them flighty kids neither, always dancing and swooning.
16: Take it easy, Daddy.
4: But like I said to her when she started college, Babs, I said, this is a big opportunity you got, so study hard. Don't drink, don't smoke, don't neck, but have plenty of fun.
16: He's quite the proud father, all right.
4: Yes, and why not? I got more than most, and I never worry. You show me a man who worries, and I'll show you a man who put out the lights.
14: What's the matter, Riley? Didn't you pay your bill?
4: Oh, stop kidding, Monahan. This always happens. That company uses cheap electricity.
16: Well, it's so dark in here.
4: Well, sit still, everybody. I'll just light a candle and...
12: But, Riley, that's the only candle in the house, and the stores are all closed by now. How am I going to serve dinner?
14: Yeah, call up the electric company, Riley.
4: Call them? I'll sue them, that's what. If they get away with this, it'll be over my dead body.
14: I knew this was the right house.
4: Who's that? Oh, it's you.
14: Yes, it is I, Digby O'Dell, the friendly undertaker.
4: Oh, hello, Digger.
14: I was passing by and I saw a candle burning, so naturally I rushed right in.
4: But yeah, we were talking and suddenly everything went black.
14: It can happen to anyone, believe me.
4: Hey, Monahan, you remember Digger O'Dell from Brooklyn?
14: Yeah, sure I do. Hiya, O'Dell. Greetings, Monahan. You're looking fine. Very natural. Visiting, I presume. Well, as a matter of fact, Adele, the wife and I are thinking of making California our permanent home.
17: I know so many who have done that. Continue, Monahan.
14: Well, we're just kind of looking over the ground.
17: I'll be glad to help you if you care to go into it deeper. I dabble in real estate, you see.
4: Digger, can I see you a minute out on the porch?
17: Yes, of course. Excuse me all. Well, Riley.
4: Digger, what am I going to do? I got to get him supper.
17: Can I help? Is the table laid out?
4: We got no lights. I couldn't pay the bill. I got to save my face.
17: Why?
4: For Peg's sake, she's humiliated. I can't let Monahan know that Peg married a washout.
17: Eureka, I have it. Take them to a fine restaurant. Splurge on a luxurious dinner.
4: Yeah, that's what I'll do. I'll splurge on a... But all I got is $5.
17: Oh, I'm flat myself, Riley. Or I'd be happy to carry you.
4: Wait a minute. Junior's piggy bank. Ain't that a fine boy I got, Digger? He's going to save my life.
17: In that case, you won't need me. Well, cheerio. I'd better be shoveling off.
4: So long, Digger. I got a swell idea, folks.
14: Oh, that's fine.
4: Let's all go out for supper, huh? Come on, Monahan. I'm taking everybody to Luigi's Grotto.
14: Well, that sounds all right.
4: Oh, just a second. Junior, Papa wants to talk to you alone.
18: Well, there's the place, folks. Luigi's Grotto. May not look like much, but wait till you taste those cheeseburgers.
14: Well, wait a minute, Riley. That place isn't open.
4: It ain't open?
15: There's a sign in the window. Closed by order of the Board of Hell.
4: Oh, well, that's the wrong place. Oh, that's the place I met across the street.
14: La Parisienne, French food, huh? Well, let's get going.
4: All right.
15: Careful crossing the street, folks. Babs, you and Hugh Jr. stay with Monahan.
19: I will, Mother.
15: Riley, that restaurant, it looks so expensive.
4: Well, I'll show that Monahan I ain't no piker.
15: But I thought all you had was $5.
4: And $8 in Junior's piggy bank, see? The Monahan's candy's $13.
15: But what about us?
4: Us? Well, we ain't hungry. Are we?
15: No, dear.
4: Thanks, Peg.
14: Say, it's a real smart place, Riley. You eat here much?
4: Well, you know me, nothing but the best. Let's all sit here in the back where we can where we can face the music. I'll order for everybody, huh?
15: Riley, these prices. Just look at the menu.
4: Oysters de la Paris, $3. Lobster Francaise, $4.
20: Oh. You wish to order, monsieur?
4: Oh, no, but I guess we gotta. we'll have the complete Chinese dinner.
20: Chinese? I'm sorry, monsieur. We are French.
4: Oh, too bad. Well, let's go, huh?
15: Riley.
4: Oh, okay. Did you find something you like, Peggy?
15: Well, I'm on a diet. I'll just have a sandwich. Watercress? Babs, you?
19: I'll have the same, Mother.
4: That's $2.
15: Don't worry, dear. The Monahans couldn't possibly eat $11.
14: No. You know, I'm not very hungry.
15: Oh, you're safe.
4: Yeah.
14: Just give me a broiled lobster, waiter.
4: Oh, that's $6 shot.
14: And one for my wife.
4: $10, and I only have 13.
14: Yo, a vegetable come with that?
20: Oui, monsieur.
4: $10.
14: And one order of asparagus.
4: $11.
14: Yo, make that two.
4: $12.
14: And one French pastry.
4: $12.80.
14: And that's all.
4: We still got 20 cents for a tip.
14: Yo, two cups of coffee.
4: Bingo!
13: Well, there they go, Pop. Boy, what a swell car Mr. Monahan's got. I wish we had a...
15: Shut up, Junior.
13: What did I say? Oh. Ah, who wants a car?
15: Sit down, Riley. Let's sit here on the porch, just you and I.
4: Well, go on, say it, Peg. Go on, say what you're thinking.
15: What am I thinking?
4: That you should have married him, Monahan.
15: Oh, Chester Riley, how can you even think such a thing? It's because things went wrong tonight.
4: Tonight, things have been going wrong since the day we were married. For 20 years, I've been asleep. But tonight, on the floor of that restaurant, I woke up.
15: On the floor of the restaurant?
4: Well, when you all went to the car, I had to bust Junior's piggy bank, didn't I? Well, it woke me up.
15: Now, don't get excited,
4: tonight, Riley. I took a good look at myself, and believe me, it was horrible.
15: Well, I'm satisfied with you just the way you are.
4: Yeah, well, I'm not.
18: If Monahan can make good, so can I. You'll see. You won't be ashamed of me.
15: I'm not ashamed of you, darling. Believe me, I'm perfectly happy.
18: Well, don't worry. I'm going to change all that.
2: In a few moments, we'll bring you Act Two of The Life of Riley. Who's in the spotlight tonight, Libby?
16: Someone who certainly belongs there, Mr. Keeley. Joan Crawford. In Warner Brothers, The Damn Don't Cry, she's terrific.
2: Yes, Joan, as an international glamour queen, looks and acts the part. It's melodrama with a capital M.
16: With emphasis on the feminine angle. I guess Joan meets as many emotional situations as most women do in a lifetime.
2: She has a chance to put over some romantic drama, too. David Bryan, her gangster boss, is determined to make her a great lady. And some of her best scenes show Joan's strenuous efforts to oblige.
16: Well, Joan enjoyed that chance to make us laugh. And the wardrobe she wears in The Damn Don't Cry. Feminine fans will sigh over that, Mr. Keeley. There's everything from glittering evening gowns to the latest in swimsuits.
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2: Act Two of The Life of Riley, starring William Bendix as Riley, Rosemary DeCamp as Peg, Richard Long as Jeff, and Meg Randall as Babs. Chester A. Riley is through being a failure. Come what may, he's determined to be a success. And as part of his campaign, Riley's become chairman of the factory's annual picnic at the beach.
13: Hiya, Mom. Hiya, Babs. Here, have an oyster.
0: A what?
13: Oysters. Pop's over there at the barbecue. He's roasting thousands of them.
0: Oh, poor Daddy. He's working so hard.
21: For 6 weeks, he hasn't stopped. Overtime every night and now this picnic.
13: Hey, Mom, you ought to see the swell speedboat down there at the dock.
21: Speedboat?
13: And you know whose it is? Bert Stevenson.
21: Oh, the boss's son.
13: Hey, Babs, why don't you start going out with Bert Stevenson again? He used to go out with him all the time.
0: Well, you talk about something else. Bert Stevenson bores me.
13: Well, Jeff Taylor bores me.
0: Oh, Mother.
13: She's in love with the landlady's nephew. Jeff Taylor, M.D. Mopey dope.
0: Mother, may I slap him?
21: No, dear. You might loosen his braces.
22: How you doing, Bert? Well, that's some speedboat.
23: Norman.
22: Glad to see me, kid.
23: Well, what are you doing here?
22: Looking for you. Don't tell me I'm not welcome here.
23: Now, listen, my father's around here someplace. If he finds out I'm in a jam...
22: You're in no jam, but all you gotta do is pay the $23,000 you owe us. Of course, if you don't pay...
23: But I've told you, I'm broke.
22: Betting on racehorses is a very expensive hobby. How about that dough your grandfather left you?
23: It's in a trust fund, you know that. I can't collect until I get married.
22: When is the wedding?
23: Quit your kidding, will you, Norman? Who am I going to marry? The will says it's got to be someone my father okays.
22: That's your problem, see? And if I was you, I'd start working on it right away. Have fun, kid.
0: Daddy? Daddy, is that you?
24: Who is it? Oh, is it Babsy?
0: Well, come out of the smoke. Say, that's quite a barbecue there.
24: Where are you? Oh, hello, Babsy. I'm getting barbecued lungs.
0: Well, you better take it easy for a while.
24: No, I can't, Babs. I gotta keep the folks happy. I gotta become the most popular guy in the plant. Besides that,
0: your boss. Here he comes, Daddy.
25: Oh. Well, hello there, Riley.
24: Oh, hello, Mr. Stevenson.
25: Well, well, and Barbara. My, what a pretty young lady you've grown into.
0: Well, thank you.
25: Now, why doesn't my son, Bert, go around with a girl like you?
24: Oh, have a hamburger, boss?
25: Not with my ulcer. You know, Riley, you're a lucky man. You don't have an ulcer.
24: Oh, I can't afford one, boss. Not on my salary.
25: Very amusing, Riley. Very amusing.
24: You see, boss, I... Never said a word about how hard I'm working. What an ungrate.
1: Hey, Babs, you busy?
3: Oh, no.
24: But that's Bert, the boss's son.
1: I was just wondering if you'd like to take a ride in the speedboat.
24: Would she?
3: Why, thank you, Bert. I just love to.
23: Then why don't you go out with me anymore? Now, you'd think a girl would help her father get ahead at the plant by being nice to the new assistant manager.
3: Well, if you're suggesting that I date any man on that basis...
23: Oh, no, I'm sorry, Babs. I guess I shouldn't have said that. Just tell me when I can see you again.
3: Well, look, it's just that we have such different interests, Bert. You like horse racing and nightclubs
23: and all... Oh, but I've changed. I've quit all that, Babs. I'm the level.
3: Well, that's fine, Bert.
23: Oh, you don't know me anymore. I've settled down. Why, I've even been thinking of getting married.
3: Married?
23: Well, why not? The sooner the better.
3: Bert, don't you think we'd better head back to the boat dock?
23: Sure, Babs, sure. Anything you say.
21: That's it, Riley. You just stretch out under the umbrella, dear. You must be worn out.
24: 7 hours I've been frying over that barbecue peg.
21: Hmm.
24: And for what? That Stevenson don't even know I'm alive.
5: Why don't you show him your birth certificate?
24: Oh, hello, Gillis. Where you been?
5: Enjoying the sunshine, pal, while suckers like you could do all the work.
24: Sucker is right. The big boss don't appreciate nothing.
21: Look, dear, I've been thinking. If Mr. Stevenson won't come to you, why don't you go to him?
5: That's a waste of time, Peg. Only one way to get ahead. Pull.
21: You may be right, Gillis, but we can still hope.
5: Nah. Nice guys like Riley and me, we're hopeless.
24: Who's hopeless? I'm going to Stevenson right now. I'm through being pushed around. I'm going to demand a promotion, and I won't take no for an answer.
21: Good luck, dear.
25: But, Riley, give me a chance to tell you.
24: Boss, I've been with you 10 years. I seen other guys getting raises and promotions, and I never squawked. Now the time has come for me to get promoted.
25: Calm down, Riley. Calm down. I am going to promote you.
24: Excuses. Always excuses. Don't I deserve a break?
25: Starting January 1st, you're a foreman.
24: Okay, Mr. Stevenson. If that's your attitude, okay. From now on, I'm foreman? Boss, did you say foreman?
25: Starting January 1st.
24: Me? No. Me? No. Oh, thanks, boss. Thanks. I'm the happiest. Hey! Hey! Peg, you should have seen me there on the beach. I knocked Stevenson for a ghoul. You should have seen me the way I talked him into a promotion.
21: Oh, it's just wonderful, darling. Only it isn't for quite a while yet, and anything might happen.
24: Oh, nothing's going to happen. Not this time. I'm on my way to the big dough at last. And hey, with all the excitement, I forgot to pay Bogle the rent. Do you think she forgot?
3: Mother, where's the shampoo? I've looked everywhere.
21: Oh, I'll find it, dear. Meanwhile, you run next door with a...

0: gave my father one of those for Christmas. He says they're no good.
1: Oh, well, you've gotten how to use them. Here, see my face?
0: Yeah, well, it looks very smooth from here.
1: Oh, well, feel it. You can tell your father.
0: Oh, well, it is smooth. It's smooth as mine.
1: Really? Oh, I don't know.
0: Well, feel it.
1: Oh. It sure is smooth, all right. Babs.
0: Yes, Jeff?
1: You're a very unusual girl.
0: Oh, lots of girls have smooth cheeks.
1: Yeah, but what I mean is, well, lately I'm finding it very hard to concentrate on my studies.
0: Really?
1: I mean, I've known other girls, but, and they were all right, but I never felt about them the way I feel about you, and I sure is smooth, all right. Babs, would you resent it if I...
0: Why, Jeff, you just kissed me.
1: Yeah, let's do it again, huh?
0: I think I better go home.
1: Yes, maybe you better.
0: The rent's paid, Mother, I think.
2: Oh, thank you, dear. Ask Junior about the shampoo.
0: Oh, it's all right, Mother. I'm not really hungry.
1: Over, Aunt Martha, with the rent money.
2: Oh, thanks, dear. Well, I bought something while I was downtown.
1: Oh? Oh, it looks like a sign. This house for sale.
2: Oh, not this house, Jeff. The one next door.
1: The Riley's house? Oh, but you can't do that.
2: Oh, I'm sure they'll find another place.
1: Oh, but you know this city. They'll be out in the street. Aunt Martha, you can't just...
2: But maybe he'll buy it. Honestly, dear, I need the cash and I... Oh, well, I guess I better phone and tell Mr. Riley.
3: Maybe General Manager Peg, and then I'll start buying up stock. And
2: aren't
3: then...
2: you moving a little fast, dear?
3: Ah, you ain't seen nothing yet, Dumplin'. We're through living like this. We may even move out of this house any minute now. I'll get it, Dumplin'. Probably Gillis trying to play up to me on account of my promotion. Hello? Now listen to me, baboon face. I ain't gonna... Oh,
4: Miss Bogle.
3: Well, good evening, Miss Bogle. Huh? You what? Sell my house? No. But you... No, you can't. My house. But you... Peg, help! Help!
0: And that's all there is to it, Jeff. Daddy can't buy the house. Your aunt's asking $1,500 down, and, well, Daddy just can't raise the money. He's tried everywhere.
1: See, if there was only something I could do, Babs.
0: Well, it's all right, Jeff. It'll work out somehow. There's just one thing left.
1: Huh? What do you mean?
0: Oh, nothing, Jeff. Nothing at all. Well, I guess I better go in.
1: I love you, Babs.
0: Do you, Jeff? I love you. Goodbye.
1: Goodbye? Hey, wait a minute. The way you just said that, you don't mean goodbye like that.
0: Well, I don't know what I mean, Jeff. Riley? Oh, where have you been, dear?
3: It don't matter, Dumplin. I didn't get the money. Oh, hello, Digger.
5: Greetings, Riley.
2: Guess what, dear? Mr. Odell volunteered to store our furniture till we find a place.
5: Always glad to give my fellow man a lift. I brought some of my employees along. We'll begin in the bedroom, gentlemen, as usual. I pride myself these are the fastest 6 pallbearers in town.
2: Don't worry, dear. Something...
3: Don't worry, she says. And you. You, my own wife. What are you doing on Sidney Monahan's chest?
2: What on earth are you talking about?
3: I just saw Monahan. I went to his hotel. He was in the swimming pool. And there you are, all over his chest.
2: You mean his tattoo?
3: Don't deny it. Sidney loves Peggy. I can read.
2: Riley, Sidney had that tattooed on his chest 20 years ago at Coney Island. I can't help what that big simpleton did. When I married you, you had a mermaid tattooed on your back.
3: At least I had the decency to put your face on it.
2: You went to Sidney and you asked him to loan you the $1,500?
3: Yes, and he said no. He said it would bust up our beautiful friendship. Even when I told him I hated him, he still wouldn't loan it to me.

0: step lively, gentlemen.
1: What's he doing? Put that down. Put down my bedroom carpet.
0: Now, Riley. Be brave.
1: Put that down and get out before I throw you out.
0: Well, man alive, if you'll pardon the expression.
1: Oh, that skunk Monahan. Oh, how I wish I had his dough.
0: Never envy anyone. In my profession, we have a saying. The grass is always greener on the other fellow. Well, cheerio. Come, gentlemen. Come.
1: I ain't washed up yet, Peg. They think they got me cornered like a rat, but I'm one rat that won't be cornered.
2: Riley, lie down now. Try to rest.
1: Nobody's going to throw my family out in the street. I'd rather see you starve. I've got some pride, you know.
3: Gee, Pop, who's starving?
1: No, it's you, Junior. A fine father you got.
3: You're a good father.
1: You're no judge. After all, you've only had one father. A father is supposed to make his family happy.
3: We're happy.
1: Well, maybe you're happy, but I'm not. And I'm entitled to a little happiness, too. All I need is $1,500. I got it, Peg. Oh, why didn't I think of this before?
2: Riley, what are you looking
1: for? It's here on the desk. I seen it here. Peg, I'll kill myself.
3: Pop!
1: Where is it?
2: Riley! No, Junior. Do something, will you? Don't let him get that gun.
1: Gun? I'm not looking for the gun. My insurance policy.
2: Oh, Riley, oh.
1: There, you see? In case of death, the company pays $5,000. We're rich. Our troubles are over.
2: Riley, please, will you listen to me?
1: Well, everybody's got to die sometime. It'll take us a little while to get used to the idea of me being dead, but after that...
2: But...
1: Riley residence. Mr. Riley is dead. Oh, Peg, this is my lucky day. From here on, I'll be in clover.
2: Riley, you're hysterical.
1: You love me, Dumplin', and I love you, but don't take it so hard. Be happy. This insurance will fix everything.
2: But they canceled the policy when you missed the last three payments.
1: I know, and if I hadn't sacrificed to make those payments, where would I be today? Peg, where am I?
2: The insurance policy's worthless, dear.
1: Peg.
2: Yes, dear.
1: Peg.
2: What is it, darling?
1: I want to tell you something. Nobody knows this, but I gotta tell somebody.
2: What, dear?
1: I'm a failure.
3: Hello? Who? Oh, yeah, just a minute, please. Pop, it's the plant, Bert Stevenson.
1: Peg, I'm fired for taking the day off today. I'm fired.
2: You better speak to him, Riley.
1: Yeah. Hello? Bert, well, you can't fire me because I quit. What? New job. $150 a week. Oh, Bert, I don't know how to thank you. Yes, Bert, yes, tomorrow. I'm promoted. Peg, I'm promoted.
3: Oh, you're foreman, Pop, already?
1: Foreman? I'm an executive, $150 a week.
2: Darling, I just can't believe it. I can't believe it.
1: No, Peg, don't cry. I can't stand people who cry.
4: Well, you heard me, Babs. Your father's now coordinator of interplant relations, $150 a week. Happy?
5: Oh, Bert, I just don't know how I could ever thank you.
4: Don't try. But how about another date tonight?
5: Oh. Yes, Bert, of course.
4: Oh, that's fine.
6: Hiya, Blake. Oh, I didn't know you was tied up.
5: Oh, it's all right. I'm just leaving.
4: I'll see you tonight, Babs. Well, I just promoted Riley.
7: And the dame's grateful, huh? She appreciates what you've done for her, old man.
4: Now, look here, Norman. My father's out of town, and if he gets sore about this...
7: Why should he get sore? Not when you tell him he's getting such a high-type, respectable daughter-in-law.
4: But how do I know Babs will marry me?
7: You still owe us $23,000. You persuade her, chum. You persuade her.
8: In a few moments, we'll return with Act Three of The Life of Riley. Of our guest tonight, it can be said, hometown girl makes good. For Ms. Leslie Banning, a native of Hollywood, has just signed a contract with Universal International. Congratulations, Leslie.
9: Thank you, Mr. Keeley. You know, it's thrilling to be in pictures at last. Now I can look at them with a professional eye and really appreciate a fine acting job. I'm thinking of the picture I've just seen, Winchester 73.
8: That's an intriguing title. It's really the story of a perfect rifle and the part it plays in a pioneer drama.
9: With the help of that wonderful rifle, Jimmy Stewart triumphs over the villain, played by Stephen McNally. and goes on to win the girl, Shelley Winters.
8: Winchester 73 is Shelley's first Western. You know, Jimmy Stewart told me he thinks all actors should make one Western a year. It's good for the morale.
9: Well, morale is what you have to have, Mr. Keeley. The picture was filmed near Tucson, and, well, Shelley Winters rode horseback day after day in the desert heat and dust.
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0: the curtain rises on Act Three of The Life of Riley, starring William Bendix as Riley, Rosemary DeCamp as Peg, Richard Long as Jeff, and Meg Randall as Babs. It's the following evening. Riley has spent a full day at the plant in his new executive capacity. And he's invited two neighbors for dinner, Miss Bogle, the landlady, and Jeff.
1: And now, folks, now that supper's over, I got a little surprise. About buying this house, Miss Bogle, I believe you said $1,500 down.
2: Uh-huh.
3: Riley, that money, you robbed a bank.
1: I never left my desk all day, except once I had to go to see the boss. He came back from New York unexpected. He said, Riley, my son Bert told me about your promotion, and he couldn't have made a wiser choice.
2: He said what, Pop?
1: I am quoting the boss verboten. And then he said, Chester, you are practically one of the family. And then he gave me the bonus.
3: Bonus?
1: 2,000 smackers.
2: Mom, you're crying.
3: It's nothing. I got the best, kindest, bravest husband there ever was.
4: Oh, Peg. You're a lucky woman.
5: Gee, Babs, I guess there's never been a happier family.
3: Oh, it's like a dream, Jeff. Just look at them in there. I've never seen Mother so happy, and look at Daddy.
5: Well, he's all set now. His troubles are over.
3: You know, no parents ever made more sacrifices for their children. I wonder how I can ever pay them back.
5: How about giving them a present? 3 or 4 grandchildren?
3: Oh, Jeff.
5: You will marry me, Babs.
3: Of course I will.
5: Oh, it sure is smooth, all right.
3: We'll be married just as soon as you graduate from medical school.
5: Well, that's only 6 years. I can hardly wait.
6: Oh, Babs! Babs! Hey, Babs!
3: Bert!
6: Say, may I see you a minute?
3: Why, yes, of course. You better wait here, Jeff.
5: Yeah, but who is he?
3: He's Bert Stevenson, the boss's son.
7: I'm sorry to surprise you like this, Babs, but I had to see you right away.
3: Well, won't you come in?
7: Well, I don't want your father to know.
3: My father?
7: Well, it's about his promotion. There's liable to be some trouble.
3: Oh, no.
7: Now, don't get excited. Let's take a ride someplace where we can talk, huh?
3: Well, if you think it's necessary.
7: It's necessary, Babs.
1: All alone on the porch, Jeff, huh? Where's Babs?
5: She'll be back in a little while, Mr. Riley.
1: Left you flat, huh? Well, that's the way it is with love. You two will have plenty of quarrels before you finally split up. Well, come on, kid. Let's get in the house, huh?
3: Defend yourself, Riley. I was just telling Miss Bogle how you proposed to me.
1: Oh, yeah. The funny thing, Miss Bogle, Peg almost married Sidney Monahan.
3: Oh, I did not.
1: Oh, boy, was I jealous.
8: Well, you were in love.
1: Out of my mind. So, all of a sudden, I said, why wait, Chester? You might lose her. So I rushed into her old man and I said, Mr. Barker, I love your daughter and I want to marry her and you're not going to stop me.
3: Now if you want the accurate version of all this...
1: He said, okay, marry her. He was drunk, you see. He didn't know what he was saying.
3: Oh, Riley.
1: That's why I always say when two people are in love, there's only one way to put a stop to it. Get married.
5: Mr. Riley, I love Babs and I want to marry her tonight.
1: Well, I'm sorry, son. She's out for a little... What did you say?
3: He wants to marry her.
8: Well, you'll do nothing of the kind. You better go home, Jeff.
5: Mr. Riley, I love Babs, and I want to marry her, all right?
1: Well, yes. It's all right with me, son. Now, you go back in my room and cool off, huh? We will talk it over when Babs gets here, huh?
5: Thank you.
8: You said all right.
1: Well, sure.
8: Chester Riley.
1: Now, Peg.
8: I'm speechless.
1: Well, Peg, I was only trying...
8: I'm speechless.
1: Peg, the thing
8: I'm
1: is...
8: absolutely speechless.
1: I know you're speechless, but let me get a word in sideways. I'm using psychology.
8: What kind of psychology is that?
1: Well, if I turn him down, he gets sore, see? And Babs gets the idea that I'm trying to run her life. So I say yes to him, and then when Babs gets here, she turns him down. I know Babs.
8: Is that so? My father tried to use psychology on me, but I married you.
1: Well, Babs ain't gonna make the same stupid mistake you did. Now, calm down, everybody. Just wait till she gets home.
7: That's the whole story, Babs. You're not angry with me, are you?
3: Oh, Bert, how could you possibly tell your father we're going to be married?
7: I had to. That was the only way I could get him to okay your father's promotion.
3: Oh, if my father loses this job, he'll just never get over it.
7: Then marry me, Babs. I'll be good to you. I promise.
3: But I don't love you.
7: But don't you see, it'll solve everything for everybody.
3: Well, give me a few minutes, Bert. Please let me try to think.
7: Sure, honey, sure.
9: My nephew's going to be a doctor, Mr. Riley. I've got nothing against his marrying your daughter, but he can't get married until after he starts to practice.
10: Well, he ain't going to practice on my daughter.
3: She's here. Babs is here.
10: Well, sure.
3: Mother, Daddy, I...
11: Yes, dear?
3: I'm getting married.
10: Married? She's drunk like your father.
9: Oh. Well, I forbid it.
11: Darling, you can't be serious.
3: Well, why not? What's wrong with getting married?
10: You're not getting married. My head's made up.
3: Daddy, don't shout. He'll hear you. He's right out on the porch.
10: He's supposed to be in my room. How did he get out on the porch?
12: Hello, Dad.
10: Hello, Bert. Where's Jeff? Dad? Dad? Me?
3: I tried to tell you, Daddy, I'm marrying Bert.
7: Well, aren't you going to congratulate me?
10: Well, yeah. Sure.
12: Mother.
3: Huh?
12: And Grandma.
10: No. That's the landlady.
5: Babs, I thought I heard you, honey. Listen, tell him you want to marry you. Marry me. Your father said it was all right.
10: Well, I take it back.
5: What?
9: She's marrying him, Jeff.
5: Him? Babs, you don't mean...
3: Jeff, please try to understand, and we'll always be friends.
5: I don't want to be friends. I want to be married.
9: Oh, Jeff, wait a minute. Wait for me.
7: Well, I don't know what that was all about, Mr. Riley,
10: but... it's okay, Bert. They're gone.
7: Oh, good. Then we can tell you all about our plans. Babs and I are going to be married on Sunday.
3: Sunday?
7: Yes, at our place, Mrs. Riley. And after the honeymoon...
3: Just can't believe it. My little baby going on a honeymoon.
10: Honeymoon? Well, in that case, I consent to the marriage.
11: Oh, Babs, you look beautiful, darling. Just beautiful.
3: Well, isn't it almost time to go downstairs, Mother?
11: No, this time. Babs, now, I promised I wouldn't say this again, but in a few minutes you'll be married and then it'll be too late.
3: Mother, please, I've told you over and over again, I am happy.
11: But...
3: And now you and Daddy can get some fun out of life, now that he's a successful success, as he calls it.
11: I just hope it doesn't go to his head.
3: Where is he, Mother?
11: Daddy? Oh, he's downstairs, darling, talking to some of Mr. Stevenson's rich friends. Oh, dear, I hope he doesn't go.
13: And this is Vandermeer, Mr. Riley. This is Vandermeer, the father of the bride.
14: Oh, charmed. Oh, pardon my glove.
10: Oh, pardon my bare hand. would you like to park the body? I'll get you a chair.
14: Oh, thank you. You interest me, Mr. Riley. Is it true that you're an ordinary workman? One would never tell you by yourself off air.
10: Oh, well, I didn't have time to buy a new one. I rented it from Dick Rodell.
15: Well, here's a cozy little group. I see you all know my good friend, Mr. Riley.
10: Yeah, boss. They've been having the pleasure.
15: Mr. Riley's the most efficient and popular man in my organization. My only regret is I didn't make him an executive years ago.
10: Well, thank you, Carl. Thank you. You seem warm, Mrs. Vandermeer. Would you like a beer?
14: Oh, no, thank you.
15: Riley, isn't that your friend Gillis over there?
10: Gillis? Oh, excuse me, boss. Gillis, you did come. And look who else, Moe and Muley. Well, gee, after the way you fellas have been giving me the cold shoulder, I thought you wasn't going to show. So, well, what's the matter?
16: He's asking for it, Gillis.
10: Well, what did I do? Gillis, talk to me.
17: We're wise to you, Riley. Some foul ball you turn out to be.
10: Okay, I admit I done it. But what did I do?
17: You got promoted, didn't you? You're a phony.
10: So that's it. You're jealous because I made good.
17: Oh, made good. You traded your own daughter for a big job, Riley. And don't you deny it.
10: Gillis, you'd think that I would... That my daughter... Oh, no. No, you're kidding. Say you're only kidding.
17: Look at you. You got guilty written all over your face. G-I-L-T-Y, guilty.
10: No, wait a minute. So that's what you think of me. Me, your best friend, Gillis.
17: Mr. Riley, huh? The big executive, huh? Nothing to do but draw your pay. What power have you got? I'll tell you, no power.
10: I got no power, huh? Well, you'll see whether I got no power, Mr. Gillis. You're fired.
15: Okay.
10: And our friendship is finished.
15: It's canceled.
10: You and me is all through. Right?
15: Right. And I'm leaving here. Right after the eats.
10: No more pals.
15: No more pals. Enemies.
10: You hate me, and I hate you.
15: It's a deal.
10: Shake.
15: Not that I care to interrupt, Mr. Riley, but some fellas over there behind a bush plant.
1: Jeff,
15: sneak
1: that's around. Jeff. Hey, what are you doing here?
5: I want to see Babs, Mr. Riley.
1: Well, not that you're not welcome, but you can't see her now. She's getting married in a few minutes.
5: Listen, you can't. She can't marry him, Mr. Riley. You can't let her.
1: I know, son. I know. You got a broken heart, but you can paste it up.
5: But she doesn't love him. Listen, it's got something to do with your promotion. That night on the porch.
1: I've had enough of this. Everybody's sore because a guy gets ahead. Gillis put you up to this.
5: Who's Gillis? Oh, it's all right, Mr. Riley. I won't make any trouble.
1: Well, okay, then.
5: I just want to see Babs make a fool of herself.
1: Well, that's better. Now you're talking sense.
18: Hey, Riley!
10: Sidney Monahan, my best friend! Sidney, darling!
18: Hiya, pal. Thanks for the invitation.
19: Oh, congratulations, Mr. Riley. I hope your daughter will be very happy.
1: Oh, you bet she will, Mrs. Monahan.
18: Clever operation, Riley, marrying your kid into all this dough. You're set for life.
19: Sidney!
10: You too. You've been talking to Gillis.
18: Who's Gillis?
10: My new job's got nothing to do with Babs getting married. Have you got that?
18: Oh, sure. I get it, pal.
10: He don't believe it. Nobody believes it.
19: Oh, don't mind him, Mr. Riley. He's the last one who should talk. Why, he hasn't worked a day since I married him.
18: But, baby...
19: And he's lost all my money with his idiotic scheme.
18: Oh, Lammy, stop. You know how high-strung I am. Stop or I'll kill myself.
19: When?
1: Monahan, you phony. I should have known. And it was all on account of you that I got successful, you double-crosser.
20: Mr. Bert Stevenson, please. Mr. Bert Stevenson.
1: Who wants him, son?
20: I'm from the railroad office. I've got some train tickets for him.
1: Well, Mr. Stevenson's in the house putting on his trousseau. I'll take it.
20: If you'll just sign here.
1: Huh? Oh, yeah, okay. There you are. Thanks. At least no one can say that I'm a phony. I still got my pride. Us Rileys marry for love. My Babs is crazy about Bert. Let's see. Oh, railroad tickets. Mr. Bert Stevenson, bedroom G, car 188. Mrs. Bert Stevenson, bedroom F, car 201. Separate rooms. Oh, that Bert. What a spender. When Peg and me went on our honeymoon, we only had one upper... Oh, what a revolting development this is.
21: Matter, dear.
1: Nothing, Dumplin', nothing. His Babs all right.
21: I hope so. I don't know. This whole thing's got me. Riley. Bye. Riley, there's the minister. The ceremony's
1: going to start. Now be brave, Dumplin'. We all got to go sometime.
21: Get Babs. Go in the house now and get Babs. Yeah. And Junior. Where's Junior?
1: Well, I'll find him, Peg. Now, don't you worry. Junior.
10: Junior!
22: Hey, Pop. Pop.
1: Junior. Don't you know the wedding's ready to start? A fine flower girl you are. Shh. What do you mean, shh?
22: Come with me.
1: Come with you? Why?
22: A very suspicious character just came in the house, Pop. He says, where's Boyd?
1: You and them radio programs.
22: No, honest, Pop. He looked like a real criminal. Then he made me show him where Bert's room is. And there it is, right there.
1: Oh, I'm ashamed of you, Junior. That fellow was probably the best man.
23: Norman. Get out of this room.
22: Best man, Pop?
1: Shut up, Junior. I can't hear.
23: Take it easy, Bert. I don't like weddings any more than you do. I'm just here in case you're thinking of changing your mind.
24: Don't worry, I'll marry her. And maybe you'll let me alone.
1: Junior, get Babs.
22: Okay, Pop, but what are you going to do? Oh, here he comes, Pop.
1: Take Babs downstairs to Jeff.
22: Okay, Pop.
1: Could I have a word with you, Bud?
23: Huh? I ain't much on talking, mister.
1: Well, I love to chat. Let's go
23: in
1: this room. Here, come on.
23: Off me.
22: Here he comes, Mom. Here comes Pop, down the aisle.
21: But where's Babs?
10: Stop the music! Stop the music! I'm calling off the wedding. Anyone who brings presents can have them back.
15: Riley! What's the meaning of this? Have you gone crazy?
1: Oh, I've been crazy, boss. But now I'm myself again. And my little girl ain't marrying nobody she don't love.
15: You don't make sense. And who is this character? Bloody nose, black eye?
10: He's Cupid, boss. He was going to collect some horse bets from your son. $23,000.
15: He what? Bert, come here. Is this true?
0: Well, look, Dad.
15: It is true. Your trust fund. But no wonder you were in such a hurry to get married.
10: I found out just in time. This mug here insisted on telling me.
15: Riley, can you ever forgive me? I didn't know.
10: It was my own fault. I should have known something was fishy when you promoted me. You ain't that stupid.
15: Well, I was only
10: kidding myself. Trying to be a big shot lost me my friends and almost lost me my Babsy. I still got my pride left. But I got something that money can't buy. I got a wife who stands by me.
21: Riley.
10: And I got a daughter. A daughter who was willing to ruin her life for us. And I got a son who... I got a son who goes around spying on bedrooms, thank heaven. And as for being poor, well, we're used to that.
15: You're the richest man I know, Riley.
21: I'm so happy, Riley. I've got my Babsy back. And I'm happy, too, Daddy. I got Jeff back.
10: And I'm the happiest of all.
21: Are you, dear?
17: Hey, you, Riley.
10: I got Gillis back.

0: And such is the life of Riley. So wonderfully played by our stars, William Bendix, Rosemary DeCamp, Richard Long, and Meg Randall. Bill, if you don't mind, I'll call you Riley.
1: Oh, no, that's all right. I'm flattered that a famous director like you thinks I'm really living the part.
0: Well, it wasn't exactly that. You see, my name being Bill, too, I thought it might be confusing.
1: A wise guy, huh?
2: You know, I always thought the life of Riley was supposed to be easy.
1: Well, so it is. I work at the studios 10 hours a day, mow the lawn every Saturday, take my paycheck home to the little woman. I'm on a diet to keep my figure. What a revolting development.
3: Life was never like that in Brooklyn.
1: Well, Dick, I wouldn't want this to get around, but I wasn't born in Brooklyn.
4: Not from Brooklyn? Oh. What a revolting development this is.
0: Seriously, Riley, I was intensely shocked to see you at the opening game of the New York, you'll pardon the expression, Giants.
1: Please. I'm a great admirer of them distinguished gentlemen what play for Brooklyn, but they were in Philly.
2: Relax, Pop. We're off the air now.
1: Ah, that's my daughter, Babs, that said that. Ain't she clever? Huh?
0: And she's also beautiful, with that lovely Lux complexion.
2: Well, it certainly is a Lux complexion, Mr. Keeley.
3: You know, anybody can see that. It's smooth. It sure is smooth.
2: Riley, we better find out what's going to be playing here next week and get on home.
1: Yeah.
0: Next week, a brand new hit from the current screen. The Lady Takes a Sailor. And we'll have the original stars. Those fine artists, Jane Wyman and Dennis Morgan. It's wonderful entertainment for everyone, so I know you'll be on hand for this Warner Brothers screen success.
1: Oh, that's for me and my whole family. Good night.
2: Good night.
0: Good night and long life to Riley.
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9: Dragnet, the documented drama of an actual crime. For the next 30 minutes, in cooperation with the Los Angeles Police Department, you will travel step by step on the side of the law through an actual case transcribed from official police files. From beginning to end, from crime to punishment, Dragnet is the story of your police force in action.
11: It was Monday, February 9th. It was foggy in Los Angeles. We were working the day watch out of Vice Detail. My partner's Bill Lockwood. The boss is Lieutenant Bingham. My name's Friday. It was 4:20 p.m. when I got to the second floor of the old Central Jail building. Vice Detail.
12: Hi, Joe.
11: Hi, Bill. Did he show up yet?
12: Yeah, waiting in the next room.
11: Oh, fine. Did you talk to him yet?
12: No, he just came in a couple of minutes ago. Figured I'd wait for you.
11: Well, how's he seem? Sober? Does he look like he's off the lush?
12: Yeah, he looks pretty good. Shaved, cleaned up a little.
11: Fine. Dave, how are you?
13: Oh, hiya, Friday. Thought I'd drop by and see you. Remember you were talking to me last week about that thing.
12: You hear anything, Dave?
13: Yeah, I think I might have something for you. I think it's what you're looking for. Tried to get you on the phone last night. You weren't in.
11: Well, you should have left a message.
13: Oh, I didn't want to do that. You know how it is. Guess I shouldn't even be coming up here like this.
12: You got some kind of a permanent address, Dave? Phone number? Someplace we can contact you?
13: No, I'm still floating around a little.
11: Mm-hmm. Now, about this thing we were talking about, what'd you hear?
13: I picked up a little chatter. I think it's what you want. Say, you fellas had your coffee. I haven't had mine. What do you say?
12: Okay, how about the place down at the corner?
13: Fine with me.
11: All right, you want to check us out, Bill? Tell him we'll be back in about 10 minutes.
12: Yeah, fine.
11: Thank you. All right, Dave, we can go out this way.
13: Okay. You're looking pretty good, Friday. World treating you okay?
11: Oh, I can't complain, I guess. Go ahead.
13: Thank you. Guess we better wait for your partner, huh? What's his name?
11: Lockwood.
13: Oh, yeah, sure.
12: The skipper's got something for us when we get back, Joe.
11: All right.
13: You're looking pretty good yourself, Lockwood. Yeah, real good.
12: You seem to be in pretty fair shape. That pocket full of change sounds healthy.
13: That's not too good. Still got a few dimes to rattle. Hasn't been coming too fast lately, though.
11: Mm-hmm. You still setting pins down there at that bowling alley?
13: Yeah, uh-huh. A lot of help hanging around, though. They really got to hustle for it.
11: That's so?
13: Oh, yeah. A lot of the alleys changing over to those automatic machines, you know?
11: Mm-hmm.
13: Put quite a few guys out. Lousy machines can set pins better than a man can.
11: Hi, Matthews. How are you?
14: Hi, Joe. Hi, Bill.
12: What do you say, Jack?
14: Not too much.
13: Say, who's that guy?
11: He works out of the office. Why?
13: Nothing. I thought I'd seen him around. Yeah.
12: No, down this way, Dave. Just a couple of doors.
13: Oh, yeah.
11: By the way, did you hear anything about Tony? You know if he's in town?
13: No, I've been working on it. Dirty Tony. He's not going to show.
12: Go ahead, Dave.
13: Yeah, thanks.
12: Now, why don't you two grab the back table? I'll order up.
11: All right, fine, Bill.
13: Black with sugar, huh?
12: All right. Cream and sugar for you, Joe?
11: Yeah,
12: all
11: right. That's fine. Bring a couple of those jelly donuts, could you?
12: Okay.
11: All right. Well, what's the story, Dave? What do you hear?
13: Well, I heard about it last night, right after I left the alley. You told me to keep my ears open, you know?
11: Yeah.
13: Said you figured there might be something on that new bunch hanging around a bar down from the alleys. You figured they might tie in with a new bunch of high rollers in town.
11: Yeah. What'd you pick up?
13: Well, I think you figured right, from what I heard, anyway.
11: Mm-hmm.
12: Here you go. Have a donut, Dave?
13: Oh, yeah, thanks. You make a fine waiter, Lockwood.
12: Thanks. We don't get a lead pretty soon. I may have to take it up.
11: Dave was just telling me that he figures he might have something for us. He picked it up at the spot down from the alleys last night.
13: Well, like I said, after I was through at the alleys, I stopped by the place and had a couple of beers. Can't afford anything else. A few nickels they pay me. Lucky to get enough to eat the way things are going.
11: Yeah, it's pretty rough, I know. Well, what's the pitch you got, Dave?
13: Well, I was sitting there having a beer and a couple of those new faces were sitting next to me. So I put my ear out and tried to pick up some of the talk.
11: Yeah.
13: I couldn't get all of it, but I did get enough to make out there's going to be a big game tonight. From what I could get, there's going to be a lot of scratch floating around.
12: You hear what's going to be, Dave?
13: You know, I had to play it careful, you know. Couldn't be too nosy.
12: Yeah, sure.
13: I sat and had another beer in one of these new monks. Heard the other guy call him Mike, I think. He asked the bartender for change to make a phone call. He got the change, went over the wall phone. I got up and drifted over that way. He made out like I was watching the shuffleboard. I caught some of his talk.
11: Yeah, what was that?
13: Well, he was talking about some big game tonight. I heard him say to the guy on the other end not to show up before 11:30.
11: To get an address?
13: Yeah, mm-hmm. Said he'd be back of an empty store building down on Gibbons Avenue.
12: You get the number?
13: Mm-hmm. 9122.
11: What was that again? 9122, is that right?
13: Yeah.
11: Gibbons, huh?
13: Yeah, I'm pretty sure. As soon as I got out of the place, I wrote it down. Wait a minute. I got... Let's see. Yeah. 9122 Gibbons. Yeah, that's it.
11: Now, this fellow that made the phone call, you say his name was Mike, is that right?
13: Yeah, that's what I heard his partner call him. He's kind of a short guy, like 35, 36, on the fat side, black hair.
12: Mm-hmm, Mike Filmer.
13: You know him?
12: Yeah, we've had an eye on him. Thought he might figure in.
11: Well, not about the size of it, Dave? That all you heard?
13: Yeah, that's about it, Franny. As soon as he finished the phone call, him and his partner left, I finished my beer and left, too. I had to. Couldn't afford another one. Real tough these days.
12: Yeah, well, thanks a lot, Dave. Really appreciate it.
13: Well, don't mention it. You've always done all right by me. Donut sure tasted great. Still hungry. The way I feel, I could take on a 3-inch steak.
11: I'm sorry things aren't better for you, Dave. How about a 10 spot? Will that help you any?
13: It sure will, Friday. Thanks a lot, huh? Really can use it.
11: Well, glad to help you. You're always helping us.
13: You sure make it nice. I mean, you make it nice and easy on a guy.
11: How do you mean?
13: Well, it's always there first. I never have to come right out and ask.
11: What's that?
13: The dough. You always get the pitch, don't you?
10: Almost a month before, we had begun receiving complaints about a newly established gambling ring which had set up operations in the city. After the first few complaints, we succeeded in identifying some of the men involved in the ring and also some of the places they frequented. The nature of most of the complaints against them was such that we knew we were dealing with a well-organized criminal element. Even if a player happened to win at one of the games, after he left the location, he was beaten and robbed. Despite the fact that we had some of the suspects identified, we still lacked sufficient evidence to prosecute them successfully. The various victims either would not or could not identify the suspects. We knew the gang was running 3 or 4 games a week, each one of them at a different location, each one of them at a different time. In the trade, that's known as a floating game. After we left our informant, Dave Carter, we headed back to the office and briefed Lieutenant Bingham. That afternoon, we checked the address on Gibbons Avenue and found it to be a vacant store building with a for rent sign in the window. There was an entrance in front and one in the rear, windows along both sides of the building, and a plasterboard partition dividing the inside of the store into 2 parts. The place was deserted. At 10 o'clock that night, Bill Lockwood and I staked out in our car down the street from the store. Sergeant Fred Taylor and Jack Matthews were staked out in their car from another point of observation. We were in constant touch with each other by three-way radio. 10:30, 11 p.m., 11:30.
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11: 1K80 to 1K87, go ahead.
14: Joe, did you notice the lights come on in the back of the store a minute ago?
11: Yeah, 2 men. They went in the back way, parked their car just down the street from us here. Did you see anything else?
14: The car just pulled up down the street from us. 2 men getting out, heading for the store. Joe, just a minute. Yeah, they're going that way.
12: Yeah, I see them.
14: They're going around the back, Joe. Uh-huh, looks like it's going to pay off. Let's sit on it a while. KMA 367.
10: We waited. 11:45. A blue pickup truck pulled up and stopped a short way from the front entrance to the store. We saw 2 men get out and go around to the back of the truck and unload 6 large boxes, which they carried around to the rear entrance of the place. One of the men came back, got in the cab of the truck, and sat there. Midnight, 12:15 a.m. Over a period of 30 minutes, we watched 18 persons arrive from different directions and enter the store from the rear. 12:30, 1 a.m. There were no new arrivals. We waited.
14: 1K87 to 1K80, come in.
11: 1K80 to 1K87, go ahead.
14: Not much activity down here, Joe. Looks like it's pretty well set. What do you think?
11: Yeah, I think we might as well hit it. Same way we laid it out, huh, Fred? We'll wait until Matthews picks up the lookout, the man sitting in the truck.
14: Right, Joe. Jack, you want to go ahead and grab him? Go away. He's on his way, Joe.
11: Okay, as soon as he picks him up, we meet in front of the place. Bill and I'll take the front. You cover the back. You got that?
14: Okay, Joe. Oh, hold on a minute, will you? Yeah, Jack got him. Bringing him back to the car.
11: Okay, let's go. KMA 367. You got the car keys, Bill?
12: Yeah, let's go.
11: All right.
12: You figure that's the best way, Joe? 2 was going in the front.
11: Well, it's probably where the rush is going to be. When Fred goes through the back, they're sure to start for the front.
12: Okay, Joe?
11: Yeah.
12: Jack's got the lookout in our car. He'll wait for us.
11: Right. Now, what do you think about this, Fred? You go around and hit the back door. As soon as they hear you inside, they'll probably start for the front. We'll take care of them there.
12: That's a good idea. Give me 30 minutes to get back there, huh?
11: Right. Watch yourself.
12: All right, Joe.
11: Let's go.
12: They're still going, not wise to us.
11: Yeah, let's hold it right now.
15: Police officer, you're under arrest now. Hold it right there.
11: Come on, Bill, let's hit it.
15: Shots, Joe.
11: Yeah, come on.
15: All right, get back there, all of you. Get back, police officer.
11: Come on, back against the wall.
15: Going out the window, Joe.
11: Brett, Brett.
15: I said get back against the wall, all of you.
11: All right, I'll cover him. You get back and see what happened to Brett.
15: Right.
11: All right, mister. With the rest of them there, back against the wall.
16: All right, I'm going. What's the beef about anyway? Just
11: all
16: having
11: right,
16: a little
11: all
16: game.
11: Of you, turn around, face the wall. Put your hands against the wall.
16: What's the pitch anyway? Treating us like a bunch of thieves. You're just having a little fun, no harm done.
15: Joe.
11: Yeah, did you find Fred? What happened?
12: He's been shot, hurt bad. Matthews is in with him now. I'll call the ambulance. Get some help.
11: All right. All right, you two. In with the others. Back against the
16: what's
11: wall.
16: What's the beef? Sure, big noise about nothing. We're here to play a little cards, friendly game, just a dollar limit. Nobody ever gets hurt. We're all friends.
11: Is that why you carry guns?
17: 1:20 a.m. The ambulance arrived, and Sergeant Fred Taylor was taken immediately to Georgia Street Receiving Hospital in a critical condition. He'd been shot twice through the upper portion of the chest. He'd been unconscious from the time of the shooting. Who the assailant was, we had no idea. The crime lab arrived at the scene and began their preliminary investigation. Meantime, homicide officers had arrived, and all units in the area were assisting in the investigation, making a house-to-house canvas and checking all backyards, alleys, and unoccupied buildings for possible suspects in hiding. Out of the total number of men present in the store at the time of the shooting, Bill and I had been able to detain 9 of them. The remainder had either scrambled out side windows or the rear door and then apparently made their way over back fences. The 9 we did get were taken downtown for interrogation. All of them had been searched, but no weapons had been found. Bill Lockwood and I remained at the scene assisting the homicide officers. 2:05 a.m., an additional 4 men who'd been present at the gambling game that night were picked up in the area, transported downtown, and held along with the other 9 at homicide detail. 2:20 a.m., Bill and I were called downtown to assist in the questioning. We got nowhere with the first 3 suspects. It was the same with the 4th.
12: You expect us to believe that, Mike?
16: Well, it's the truth. I don't know anything about it.
11: Now, look, Mike, let's put it on the table, huh? We listened to your line of chatter down at the store when we made the pinch. We heard it all. Now, let's get on to facts.
16: I told you everything I know, no different than the other guys you picked up. I heard there was going to be a game tonight, so I came down.
11: Who'd you come down with? How'd you get there?
16: I drove. Came by myself.
12: Where'd you park your car?
16: About 2 blocks away, a little alley there. By a gas station.
11: You're a liar, mister, and you know it.
16: Well, it's the truth, so help me. If I knew there was going to be trouble, I wouldn't even have showed up. I'd play a few cards, sure. I don't go in for heavy stuff, though. I haven't got anything to do with the game.
11: You're a liar.
16: You can't say that. Now, you show me where I've lied. You tell me.
12: We were staked out on that place tonight, Mike. It was a little past 11:45. You drove up in a blue pickup truck. Another man was with you. You were driving.
16: Oh, no, you got it wrong.
11: No, we haven't got it wrong. You parked that truck about 10 yards down the street from the front of the store. You got out first. The other man followed you. You unloaded 6 large cartons from the truck. Some of the equipment we found in the store. You took it around back and into the rear door, didn't you?
16: You got it wrong. It wasn't me. It couldn't have been me.
12: Come off it, Mike. The man you were with, we've got him down the hall. The other officers have talked to him. He gave him the straight story.
16: But I didn't come with any other guy. Now, will you listen to me? I knew some of them there. I'll admit that. I came by myself.
11: Now, you listen to me, mister. You get this through your head. Get it once and for all. This isn't a gambling beef anymore. Somebody's been shot. He's been hurt bad.
16: Well, that's not my fault. I didn't shoot him. I don't know anything about it.
11: You know more than you're telling. You lied about coming there in that truck. We saw you. Something else. The truck's been checked out. It's registered in your name. Now, you come up with an answer for that one fast.
16: Well, I don't get it. Maybe my truck is down there. If it is, I don't know how it got there.
12: You're in a jam, Mike. This isn't any misdemeanor rap. I think the sooner you realize that, the better it's going
16: to
12: be.
16: Look,
12: for you.
16: You don't have to tell me it's serious. I know that. Now, what do you want from me anyway?
11: You know what we want. You know the answers, and we want them. You're part of that gambling setup. We know that. We know who was there tonight. Everybody. We want the names of every one of them. Now, either you got the answer to that shooting, or somebody in that crowd has. We're going to get the answer, Mike. Don't make any mistake about it. We're going
16: to
11: get it.
16: Now, what do I have to say to convince you? You're talking to the wrong guy.
12: Not according to the man they got down the hall, the one in the pickup truck with you. He gave us the whole story. You hired him to help you tonight. You were going to pay him $20. He helped you haul the equipment to the store, and he was supposed to be the lookout at the front door. It ties in all the way. How about it?
16: All right. Now, you've been calling people liars, huh? Well, he's the liar. The whole lousy story is nothing but a lie.
11: All right, keep quiet. Friday talking. Oh, yes, sir. All right. Yeah. Yeah, okay, thank you. Now, you listen, Mike. Here's a piece of advice. You make up your mind.
16: Now, how do you mean make up my mind? I'm trying to cooperate. You don't believe me. I'm trying to help you out every way I can. I'm only too glad to give you a hand. I know you got a tough job. You got my sympathy.
11: Now, don't you worry about us, mister. From here in, start worrying about yourself. You're going to do a lot of it.
16: I don't know what you're talking about.
11: That policeman, he just died.
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17: Tuesday, February 10th, 5:30 a.m. Sergeant Fred Taylor had died at approximately 5:22 a.m. Cause of death was listed as hemorrhage and shock due to the two gunshot wounds in the chest. Officers from the medical detail had rushed Taylor's wife from his home to the receiving hospital. She was with him at the time of his death. Unfortunately, he never regained consciousness. 5:45 a.m. While the investigation went on at the scene of the murder, Bill Lockwood and I continued our interrogation of the suspect, Mike Filmer. Another hour of questioning, and he still refused to tell us anything. We finally confronted him with the man we'd seen him arrive with at the location of the gambling game earlier that morning. Another 10 minutes of questioning, and he finally broke down.
12: Why didn't you tell us that to begin with?
18: Believe me, I wanted to. I was scared. I was scared to death. I never had anything like this happen to me before. I didn't know what to do. I didn't know what to say.
17: All right, this is a complete list of everybody you saw there last night. Everybody who was in that game.
18: Well, yeah, I think it covers it. Well, let me see it a minute.
17: All right, here you are.
18: Yeah, it's just about everybody.
12: These are the only addresses you got, just these three here.
18: Yeah, that's it. Now, I'm not lying now, believe me. Those are the only ones I know of.
17: All right, so you had a hand in the game. You brought in the equipment, you were working for the house.
18: Yeah, that's right.
17: Then who's the boss, Mike? Who's running the game?
12: What about it? Who's running it?
18: Look, I've told you everybody that was there, everybody. He wasn't there that night. He couldn't have had anything to do with
17: it. Mike, we didn't ask you that. We asked you who the boss is. What's his name? How about it? We want his name.
18: But I told you he wasn't there last night. If he wasn't there, he couldn't have had anything to do with it. Look, he's a nice guy. He doesn't want trouble any more than I do. He couldn't tell you.
17: You let us figure that out, will you? Now, who's the boss, Mike?
18: Does it have to be? Is that important?
17: We wouldn't be asking you. Who is he?
18: George Delano. Now, that's all I know about him, his name.
12: How does he spell his last name? What's he look like?
18: Well, I guess it's D-E-L-A-N-O. I never saw him write it down, though. I've only known him about a month, maybe 5 weeks.
12: What's his description?
18: Well, he's taller than I am, about 5'10", 11", maybe. Dark hair, a little bit on the heavy side. You know, like me, I guess. Man about 45, 50.
17: Where does he live? Where do we find him?
18: I don't know where he lives. Some hotel downtown, I think. The only times I ever met him was at a bar.
17: Which bar? Whereabouts?
18: South end of town, down in Vermont. I don't know the address, but I can point it out to you. It's a couple doors down from a big bowling alley.
12: Right across from a theater, woman's dress shop next door.
18: Yeah, that's right. That's the place. The only place I've ever seen him. He always calls me at home and tells me where to meet him.
17: You mean to say you've been working for this Delano and you don't even know where he lives?
18: Well, I don't know what else to tell you. I'm squaring with you. I really don't know.
19: Friday, talk to you, man.
17: Yeah, sir. I'll be right back now.
18: All right.
17: What do you got, Sam?
19: Charlie Hart and I just got back from a place down on Gibbons Avenue, the store.
17: Yeah.
19: Thought you'd like to know. We found a gun in the back of the place hidden under a lumber pile.
17: All right. Did you check it out?
19: Yeah, I ran through gun records. It's registered.
17: What's the name?
19: George Delano.
17: 7:38 a.m. With the new lead on the alleged boss of the gambling ring, George Delano, we interrupted our questioning of the suspect, Mike Filmer. We took him down the hall back to the homicide squad room to be held for further interrogation. We checked Delano through R&I, but we had no record on him. Then, along with Sergeant Sam Flowers and Charlie Hart of homicide, we drove out to the address of George Delano as listed in the gun registration files. It was a small cottage in the Wilshire area. The woman who answered the door identified herself as Mrs. George Delano, the suspect's wife. She called her husband to the door. We identified ourselves, briefed him on the reason for our visit, and told him we wanted to talk to him downtown. He appeared cooperative, more than willing to come along. He got dressed. We drove him back to the city hall and took him to the interrogation room. He was well-dressed and, in his own way, well-mannered. After being told of the situation, he admitted freely that he'd been operating games at different locations throughout the city for the past month and a half. He told us that he'd employed Mike Filmer to assist him in his operations, and he also admitted ownership of the gun found near the murder scene. The gun had since been checked by Russ Camp and Ballistics and found to be the murder weapon.
11: Well, yes, it's my gun, but I'd like to explain a little bit about it.
18: What's that, Delano?
11: Well, number one, I admit I'm a gambler. That's my racket. I'm new to Los Angeles. I even admit I've been working a few games, but I'm no murderer. I wouldn't have any part of it.
18: You said you were going to explain about the gun. Now, what about it?
11: Now, look, I'd like to fill you in on everything, officers. I got nothing to hide from you. I'll tell you everything.
18: Now?
11: When I first came to this town, as I say, it's been about 5-6 weeks, I made a few connections and I started running these games. For the first couple of weeks, everything went fine. No beefs, everything was fine. All I had to do was dodge you fellas, and then the trouble started in.
18: How do you mean?
11: You mind if I have a smoke? I'm a little upset.
18: All right, go ahead.
11: You care for one?
18: No, thanks.
11: Yeah. I want to fill you in from the start. I want to clear this whole thing up.
18: Yeah, that's what you said.
11: Yeah. Well, as I told you, the first few weeks, everything was fine. Then one night, when the game was just about ready to break, a couple of punks came in, held us up. They cleaned everybody in the place, made a big haul.
18: When was this? Where did it happen?
11: Down on the east side. Punks took us for everything. You know how it is. Couldn't make a report to you. I just had to take it, cover the losses myself.
18: Yeah, now how about that gun?
11: I'm coming to it. This thing happens, and I figure that's the end of it. But no, a couple nights later, they hit again. I still can't squawk. I have to stand the losses. Another couple nights, they knock us over again. Couldn't do a thing about it. Losing money.
18: All right, we've heard all that. That's your racket. You can expect it. All we want to know is about that gun. Now, what's your story?
11: I told you I was coming to it. After the third time they reached us, I hired a guard. Somebody stand watch outside in case of another stick-up. It's the only thing I could do.
18: Yeah?
11: Well, so I hired some guy to stand guard on the games. Loaned him my gun in case there was any trouble.
18: And you told him to use it in case there was trouble.
11: Yeah, that's right.
18: How about a raid from the police? You tell him to use it for that?
11: No. Matter of fact, I made a point of telling him about that. All he was supposed to use the gun for was just to fire it up in the air, maybe scare those punks off and warn the guys inside at the same time.
18: We'll talk about that later, Delano. We want to know who had the gun last night.
11: Well, the guard did. I told you, I loaned him the gun.
20: Who's the guard? What's his name? Where do we find him?
11: His name's Jake. A friend of mine got him for me. Let's see, Jake Gleason. That's it, Gleason.
18: Where's he live?
11: Couldn't tell you that. I don't know. I always contacted him at a bar in South Vermont, place I go quite a bit. Be a little too early to catch him there now.
18: What do you know about this Gleason? What's he look like?
11: Well, I don't know. I haven't seen him much. I guess you'd say he's about 32, 33. Kind of light brown hair, tall. Ex-con, I think. Either he told me or somebody told me he did time.
18: You knew he was an ex-con and you gave him your gun?
11: Well, yeah, but I didn't tell him to shoot anybody. I made a point of telling him that. A dumb jerk, especially shooting a cop. All he was supposed to do was fire up in the air if those punks came around, scare him away. To help me, that's the only time he was supposed to use a gun. I told him that.
20: Not much of a story, Delano. Can you prove it?
11: Sure, I can prove it. You can ask Mike Filmer. He'll tell you the same thing. You can ask Gleason himself. That dumb jerk. Mike said he wasn't too sharp, a little punchy, wasn't quite right in the head.
18: What's that?
11: I said he was a little punchy, wasn't quite right in the head, Gleason.
18: You mean you met him in a bar, you didn't know anything about his background, you knew he was an ex-con, you had an ID he wasn't too sharp, maybe he wasn't all there, is that right?
11: Yeah, that's about it.
18: And you put this man in a spot where you knew he'd be in trouble, and then you gave him a gun, is that right? How about it, Delano?
11: What are you looking at me for? I told the dumb jerk what to do. I didn't tell him to shoot anybody. Punch drunk boozer.
18: Yeah.
11: It's the truth. I didn't have a thing to do with it. I hired the guy, that's all. It's not my fault. What are you looking at? I wasn't even there. I didn't even know about it. I didn't kill that cop.
18: Didn't you?
17: A.M. We continued questioning George Delano. He told us that he'd instructed Jake Gleason, the ex-convict, to stand guard at the rear of the store where the gambling games were held. He insisted that his instructions to Gleason were that if he had to fire the gun at all, he was to fire it in the air, and then only as a warning signal in case of robbery attempt. Delano was detained by homicide officers pending further investigation. We checked the name and description of Jake Gleason through R&I and found his record and mugshot. We showed the mug to Delano and he identified it. Gleason's record showed him to be on active parole. 10:30 a.m., we contacted the parole office. They gave us his address, and Bill and I checked it out, a second-rate hotel on South Flower Street. The manager told us Gleason had left the hotel about 7:45 that morning and that he was not expected back until after 6 o'clock that night. He also told us there was a chance we might locate him in one of the bars around the neighborhood. 10:45, we started making the rounds of the bars in the immediate vicinity. The third place we stopped at was practically deserted. The jukebox at the back of the place was turned up to full volume. There was a smell of disinfectant, whiskey, and stale perfume. There was one customer drinking at the far end of the bar. It was Gleason.
21: Stand up, Gleason. Police officers.
18: All right. Shake him down, Bill.
21: Clean, Joe.
18: All right. Hands in back of you.
21: Yeah.
18: You want to kill that jukebox, Bill?
21: Yeah.
18: All right, you know why we want you.
21: Yeah, I know. I knew there wasn't any sense running. I knew you'd be around.
20: All right, let's go.
21: Could you do me a favor? I mean, wait a minute, just a minute.
18: Yeah?
21: Just like to tell you, I didn't mean it. I guess it's my own fault. I shot him. I shouldn't have had the gun, shouldn't have taken the job. I shot him. I didn't mean it.
18: All right, come on.
21: There ought to be a way, don't you think? I mean, there really ought to be a way.
18: What's that?
21: I didn't mean it. No reason to kill him. I didn't even know him. I just keep thinking there's only a way if I could take it back again, you know?
11: Yeah, we know.
21: I mean, if I could go back and change it, make it all different. I mean, right from the beginning, I wouldn't even look at a gun. I'd change everything. You bet I would. I wouldn't even look at a gun. If I only had the chance, you know? Second chance? There ought to be a way. Second chance.
11: You started with a gun, Jake.
21: Yeah?
11: You never had a first one.
8: The story you have just heard was true. The names were changed to protect the innocent.
9: On May 22nd, trial was held in Superior Court, Department 88, City and County of Los Angeles, State of California. In a moment, the results of that trial.
8: And now, here is our star, Jack Webb.
11: Thank you, George Fenneman. 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
9: Jacob Allen Gleason was tried and convicted of murder in the first degree and was sentenced to a life term in the state penitentiary. George Delano, Mike Filmer, and all other principals were found guilty of violating the municipal code 43.01, gambling, and received sentences as prescribed by law. George Delano and Mike Filmer were sentenced to six-month terms in the county jail. Others received proportionate sentences.
8: Ladies and gentlemen, Mr. James Fox, director on the executive board of the Mystery Writers of America.
3: Tonight it is with a great deal of pleasure that I, speaking for the entire membership of the Mystery Writers of America in all fields, present the Edgar Allan Poe Award for the second consecutive year for the finest radio presentation in its class, Dragnet. To you, Jack Webb, and your fine group of technicians responsible for the overall production of Dragnet, we present this statuette of one of the immortals in the field.

0: writer Jim Moser. For as anyone in radio will readily go on record by saying and knowing that you're only as good as the script you read. So it's with deep gratitude that we receive the MWA Award, which best illustrates and confirms the high opinion which we all hold of our writer Jim Moser.
1: Thank you, Jack, and I'd like to express my special appreciation to our technical advisors from the Los Angeles Police Department, without whom none of this would be possible.
2: 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Heard tonight were Martin Milner, Eddie Firestone, Whit Connor. Script by Jim Moser. Music by Walter Schumann. Hal Gibney speaking.
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4: 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You've just heard an episode of Dragnet, which originally aired Thursday, May 8th, 1952, 74 years ago today. Its title? The Big Gamble. From the ABN Reel-to-Reel Library, here's an episode of This Is Your FBI. This episode originally aired Friday, March 14th, 1952. Its title? 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
5: Well, that's a very good question, and I'll answer it in about 14 minutes. 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Tonight, the subject of our FBI file, Flight to Avoid Prosecution. Its title, The Cross-Country Fugitive.

0: The Federal Bureau of Investigation cooperates with the local and state police everywhere in the nation. The FBI laboratory, for example, makes its facilities available to every accredited law enforcement agency. Thousands upon thousands of reports on the fingerprints of suspects are answered by the FBI Identification Division. Perhaps one of the most important aids your FBI gives local authorities is in locating missing witnesses. Under the law, if a witness in a local criminal case involving a penitentiary offense is served with a subpoena and evidence is found that the witness has left the state, your FBI has jurisdiction under the law covering unlawful flight to avoid giving testimony. Such cases are actually manhunts, for a person in hiding can flee to any corner of the country, can change his occupation, his appearance, his habits. When all the facts are sufficiently evident, your FBI secures a warrant for that witness's arrest. Then comes the real job, the job of serving that warrant. Tonight's file opens in an FBI field office in a western state. Agent in charge Bishop is at his desk when Special Agent Jim Taylor approaches.
1: You sent for me, Mr. Bishop?
2: Yes, Taylor. We got a job for you. How are you coming on that report?
1: Almost finished.
2: Good.

0: I'm putting you on a surveillance. When you were in the Boston office, did you run across a hoodlum named George Tracy?
1: No, not directly, but I know who he is.
0: Well, Tracy comes up for trial next week. This time, the police think they've got a case that'll stand up.
1: Oh. How does this office fit in?
0: Well, the case depends on Tracy's former bookkeeper, a man named Harry Lander.
1: Uh-huh.
0: He was subpoenaed and came out west someplace. With Lander, Tracy can be convicted. Without him, there's no case.
1: Boston have any idea where Lander might be?
0: No. They've got information that a hanger-on of Tracy's is delivering some money to Lander to keep him under for a while longer.
1: I see.
0: The hanger-on's name is Leo Parker.
1: Leo Parker.
0: Flew from Boston to Omaha, then switched to a bus. An agent from the Omaha office is on the bus now with Parker.
1: Mm-hmm.
0: He'll turn him over to you.
1: Mm-hmm. When did they get in?
0: Tomorrow morning at 8:30. Agent's name is Jones.
1: We have any pictures of the witness?
0: No, but here's a complete description.
1: Thanks. How long shall I stay with Parker?
0: Till you find Harry Lander.

0: beg your pardon.
1: You talking to me?
0: Yeah, is that the Omaha paper you're carrying?
1: Yes.
0: Well, may I see it for a minute, please?
1: Yes, of course.
0: Thanks. Jones?
1: Uh-huh.
0: Taylor.
1: Got a match?
0: Yeah. Yeah.
1: Over my left shoulder. Ticket window. Uh-huh. Camel's hair coat. Brown hat.
0: Yeah, I see. You gotten anything?
1: Not even hello.
0: He's got his ticket. He's heading back toward the same bus you got off of.
1: It's yours, Tanner.
0: Okay. I better get my ticket and climb aboard.

0: The seat taken?
1: Not if you can sing bass, citizen.
0: I'm afraid not.
1: Well, come on. Sit down anyway. Join the family.
0: Okay. Thanks.
1: Yeah, my name's Ward. Frank Flower Ward. My mother named me Flower because I was born on Decoration Day. I'm with Crenshaw Candy. Best gumdrops this side of the Rockies.
0: Glad to meet you, Mr. Ward. My name's Taylor.
1: How are you? Say, by the way, you know Swanee River?
0: Yeah.
2: I had better hold it. The baby's asleep.
1: Huh? Oh, okay. Sure.
2: Sorry to keep you from having a good time.
3: Are you kidding? He could have a good time at a cemetery.
1: She'll keep you laughing all day long. Mr. Taylor, meet my fellow passengers here. And yours? This is Miss Irwin.
2: Hi.
1: And the little mother is Mrs. Merrill.
2: How do you do?
1: Hello. You know, Swanee River reminds me. I sang it once on a train, and the man in the corner started crying.
2: Oh, no, not that joke.
1: I walked over, and I said, pardon me, sir, are you a Southerner? And he shook his head, and he answered. He shook his head, and he answered, no, I'm a musician.
2: We got another 200 miles of this.
1: Oh, look, a little fella's awake.
2: All right, honey, all right. Here you are, a nice warm bottle.
1: Well, here we go.
2: Hey, laughing boy, how about some canasta?
1: Oh, sure thing.
2: One thing, though, no more stale jokes.
1: Yeah, huh? Come on, Taylor, you'll be my partner. Right?
0: Well, I don't know if it came, thanks. How about you, mister? I'll switch seats if you want to play.
4: No.
2: Hey, he can talk.
0: What's that?
2: Well, we've been riding with him since Omaha, and this is the first word he said to anybody.
4: I got enough friends now.
2: Yeah? How'd you like to play to an audience of guys like that? No wonder I've been laying off.
1: Say, did you ever hear the one about the fellow who went to the employment agency? They asked him if he wanted a job at the Eagle Laundry.
2: And he turned it down because he didn't have any experience washing eagles.
1: Yes, that's the one.
2: Mr. Ward, I never thought I'd come to this, but please sing.
1: Well, all right.
2: Prepare for bombing.

0: The bus rolled on through the open western countryside. A little past noon, it reached a small city and stopped at a combination hotel, coffee shop, and gas station. Agent Taylor put in a call for his agent in charge and waited for it to be put through.
1: Hey, aren't you putting on the feed bag?
2: Oh, after my call goes through.
1: Oh, you using the booth?
2: Yeah, but I won't be long.
1: All right. I had to call my sister. She's waiting for me in Melrose. Driver says we'll probably run into some snow and it could delay us.
2: Oh.
1: It's just my luck. Yeah, we do an act, you know, my sister and me. We've been laying off since old man Mose was a juvenile. We finally get booked in Melrose and it looks like I'll blow it.
2: Oh, pardon me, will you? That must be my call.
1: Oh, sure, go ahead.
3: Hello?
4: Bishop talking.
3: Well, this is Taylor. We're in Linwood, stopping for lunch.
4: Any progress?
3: No, I haven't been able to get Parker into conversation.
4: Mm-hmm. Any idea yet how far he's going?
3: No, none at all. He's been buying his tickets from one stop to the next.
4: You think he's suspicious?
3: Yeah, he hasn't given any sign of it.
4: Where's your next stop?
3: Martin City. We're due in there at 3:30. I'll report from there if I possibly can.
5: Smile,
6: Dickie.
5: Just a little smile.
6: Look at him. You'd think he just had one of our gumdrops.
5: I think it's warm enough in here to take off this extra blanket. Here, Dickie, let me take the blanket off.
2: Merle, can I give you a hand with that?
5: Oh, would you put it on the rack, please?
2: Yes, sir.
5: Thank you.
1: Oh, don't tell me you just remembered another joke.
2: That's right.
1: Where's the emergency door on this thing?
6: I was looking out at the snow out there, and it reminded me that I better get a bottle when we stop next time.
1: What's so funny about that?
6: Well, every time I think of whiskey, I remember a doctor telling my father that if he'd quit drinking, he'd live to be 80. Bob said it's too late. I'm 85 now.
5: What's happening? Who are we stopping for?
6: Those men in the road look like policemen, don't they?
2: Yeah, sure do.
6: Well, I'll go see what they want.
1: Hey, don't tell them any jokes or they'll lock us all up.
6: Okay.
5: It's all right. It's all right.
2: Barbara, you finished reading that paper?
7: Why?
2: Oh, I was just wondering if it said anything in it about how long this storm would last.
7: Look out the window, you'll find out.
2: Look, mister, we're all in this together. You might as well be pleasant about it.
7: Now, why?
6: Hey, we're turning around.
2: Oh, what for?
6: The road between here and Mountain City's closed on account of sleds, so they're sending us back to Linwood.
7: Can't do that.
6: Well, they are.
7: I got a date with a guy tonight. I can't bust it.
6: They said the road through the pass is blocked.
7: You mean nothing is getting through?
6: No, we're not. We're heading back to Linwood.
0: Once more, the bus pulled into Linwood to the combination hotel, coffee shop, and gas station. Again, the passengers piled off through the snow and into the hotel lobby, just as they had done less than an hour before. One other thing was repeated. Agent Taylor's call to his agent in charge.
3: Hello?
4: Bishop talking.
3: Mr. Bishop, we're back in Linwood.
4: What happened?
3: Slides have blocked the main highway between here and Mountain City.
4: I see.
3: Our subject didn't seem to like it when we had to turn back. Said he had an appointment he had to keep.
4: He mentioned where?
3: No, but he did say the date was tonight.
4: Mm-hmm. What stops were you scheduled to make before midnight?
3: Hold on, will you? And I'll check the schedule.
4: Right.
3: Here it is. St. Clair.
4: Mm-hmm.
3: Grand Fork. Valley Junction.
4: Mm-hmm.
3: Mountain City and then Melrose.
4: I'll notify the police in those places to be on the lookout for Lander.
3: All right, sir.
4: You had any chance to talk to Parker?
3: Oh, we've exchanged a few words. Mr. Bishop, the way this storm's blowing up, I doubt that he'll keep his date.
4: Then we've got to try to help him. If he's bringing Lander a payoff and doesn't show up, Lander may go so far under, nobody will ever find him.
3: You think there's any chance that he'd ever give himself up?
4: I doubt it. He must know he's been held in contempt of court for not answering that subpoena. But even if he comes in voluntarily, he'll probably go to jail. Our job is to arrange for Parker to keep that date.
3: Yes, sir, but how?
4: Well, there may be a way of getting through. I'll tell you what to do, Taylor. Go to police headquarters and contact the chief.
6: Does this taxi stop at a hotel? And the driver says, no, we keep it in a garage.
3: Pardon me, Mr. Ward.
5: Oh, you don't think that'll stop him.
3: Well, look, I have something to say to all of you.
6: Uh-huh.
3: I got in touch with a friend of mine who lives here, and he thinks he might be able to get us through. He's lining up some transportation for us now, so who wants to take a chance?
5: What kind of a chance is it?
3: Well, if we get stuck on the road, it'll be rougher than it is here in the lobby. But if we make it through the pass, you can continue on to wherever you're going.
5: I'd like to go. I've got to get through to Mountain City. My husband's being shipped overseas tomorrow, and he's never seen the baby.
3: I'll be glad to take you, Mrs. Merritt.
5: Oh, thank you.
3: It's all right. How about you, miss?
5: Oh, sure. Sure. If I don't get to Melrose tonight in time to do the first show, we'll never get another job.
3: Okay. Mr. Ward?
6: Nah, I think I'll stay here. I ain't got as much chance of selling gumdrops one place as another. And if I'm not going to sell any, I'd rather be warm doing it.
3: How about you?
7: You talking to me?
3: Yeah. You said you had an important date to keep. You want to come with us? Well, do you?
7: Yeah. Come in.

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1: 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Freedom from worry about what might happen to your family if the breadwinner should die.
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0: The Equitable Life Assurance Society of the United States. And now back to the FBI file, The Cross-Country Fugitive.

0: One of the axioms taught school children is that no chain is stronger than its weakest. That is also true of the chain of law enforcement agencies throughout the country. In this case, for example, you heard an agent in charge tell Special Agent Taylor to go to the local police. That happens in many cases, for FBI cooperation with the police is a two-way street. This time, it is the police in a small western city being asked. Next time, it might be the police in your community. If it is, will they be ready to help your FBI protect you? Will they have the manpower, the facilities, the training to enable them to cooperate? As a citizen, you should know the answer to those questions. Your FBI has learned that the strength of any local law enforcement group is usually in direct proportion to the interest shown by the people of the community. You are not expected personally and individually to make your local police a strong force for protection. But you can help if the situation demands by working with already formed good government organizations in your neighborhood. Do that tomorrow. And by helping to make your city a better place in which to live, you'll be helping not only the entire country, but also yourself. Tonight's FBI file continues as Special Agent Taylor enters the office of the local chief of police.
1: Oh, come on in, Taylor.
2: Thank you, Chief.
1: I've been waiting for you. Your agent in charge called a few minutes ago.
2: Oh, then you know the problem.
1: Mm-hmm. You want to get through the pass.
2: I've got to get through. You see, I went out on a limb and promised some people that I'd arrange for transportation.
1: Oh.
2: Is there any possible way?
1: Not by car. And but there's a farmer lives near here by name Caldwell. He's got a horse-drawn sleigh. He might be able to take you.
2: Can you get in touch with him?
1: Yeah, I'll call him.
2: Chief, before you do, there are five of us in this group, including two women and a baby. I want to make sure there's not going to be any danger to them.
1: Oh, there won't be. If Caldwell does take you, he'll use the back road. They don't have any slides on that.
2: Good.
1: You can pardon me asking, but why'd you invite women?
2: Oh, I didn't want to make it too obvious to Parker.
1: Oh. Well, I'll get Caldwell on the phone. See if we can go.
2: Well, folks, we got our transportation.
3: Hallelujah.
2: His friend I was in the service with found a man with a sleigh. He'll take us through to Martin City.
4: Mr. Taylor, I've changed my mind. I think I will go with you, if you don't mind.
2: All right, Mr. Warren, that's fine. You go get your things ready, and I'll tell the others.
4: Yeah, good.
3: Are we ready to go?
2: Well, not yet, Mrs. Merrill, but we will be soon.
3: Oh, that's wonderful.
2: Will you pardon me? I've got to tell that other man who's going with us to get ready.
3: You mean the man in the brown coat?
2: Yeah.
3: Oh, you don't have to bother about him.
2: Oh, why not?
3: He went out to find his own transportation.
0: This entire investigation hinged on following Parker to his meeting with Harry Lander and seeing to it that he got to that meeting on time. So Agent Taylor went on a hurried search for Parker. First, he visited the local taxi company. Parker had been there and left. The railroad station was next. Parker had been there and left. The next stop was the local airfield. Then began a check of restaurants, diners, saloons.
2: Hey, I've been looking all over town for you.
5: Oh? Why?
2: I've got transportation.
5: Look, Mac, I've been around town myself. Nothing is getting through.
2: Well, I've arranged for a sleigh. Driver says he can get through the pass using the back road.
5: Yeah? How'd you come up with him?
2: A friend of mine who's in the army with me lives here. He found this farmer.
5: Well, what's the tab?
2: $5 a man. We're cutting it up.
5: This don't figure.
2: Why not?
5: Well, what's in it for you?
2: Nothing.
5: Then why'd you knock yourself out looking for me? You gotta have some angle.
2: Well, you said you had an important date and you had to get through. Now we got transportation. There's room for you. Why shouldn't I ask you?
5: I wouldn't do it for you.
2: Oh, look, I'm not standing here and pleading with you. The sleigh is ready and we're leaving. You want to come along?
5: Okay.
6: Come on there. Get up, boys. Up now. Come on.
7: Well, look what I found in my pocket, my bus ticket. I forgot to turn it in back there.
2: Oh, they'll redeem it in Martin City, Mr. Ward.
7: You know, that reminds me of a story about the kid the teacher asked.
8: Mr. Ward, it's too cold. You know what I mean?
7: Okay, okay.
4: Yeah, Mr. Taylor, what's that driver's name again?
2: Caldwell.
9: You call me?
2: No, Mr. Caldwell, this gentleman here just wanted to know your name.
7: Yeah, it's just part of my business. I try to know everybody's name.
9: Oh?
2: Is it now? You know, it looks like the baby's enjoying the ride.
3: Yes, he likes to nap in the fresh air.
8: How can he sleep in this cold?
3: He's got 6 layers of clothes
7: on. Mr. Caldwell!
9: Yeah?
7: You think we'll get through all right?
9: Ain't missed in 30 years.
7: The horses aren't there, hold on.
9: Not by burn sight.
5: Well, they move like they are.
9: Huh?
5: Can't you get up any more speed?
9: Wouldn't do no good.
5: Why not?
9: Horses run now, they'll walk later. Better off letting them go the way they be.
5: What time do you think we'll hit the pass?
9: No telling.
5: I'll pay you an extra 50 if you make those nags gallop.
9: Well, I'd sure like to oblige.
5: Why don't you use a whip?
9: That'd hurt the horses. They wouldn't be getting the extra money, I would.
5: Another comic.
9: Get there. Come on, boys.
2: Say, Mr. Caldwell.
9: Yep.
2: How far in this direction can a car come from Mountain City?
9: Just to the side of the path.
2: Well, if we could phone ahead and have a car meet us, we'd save a lot of time. Are there any telephones between here and the pass?
9: 2 or 3.
2: What's the first one we come to?
9: Chris Miller's farm. Miles off the run.
2: Well, if you'll stop there, I'll phone ahead and try to make arrangements.
10: All right, Dickie, you touch me. Tell me all about it.
8: Hey, shouldn't we be seeing penguins?
11: Hey, Farmer.
9: You mean me?
11: Yeah. You said we went through the pass.
9: We did.
11: Where's that car?
9: It's my affair.
2: The driver said he'd come out as far as he could.
11: It's after 4:30 now.
2: I know.
11: Farmer, how far is Mountain City?
9: Oh, 50 miles or so.
2: That where your appointment is? Mountain City?
11: Yeah. In this weather, it'd take us till 6 o'clock to get there if this was a car.
8: And it ain't. I'm almost sure of that.
2: You know, I'm in the same spot you are. My date's at 6 o'clock in Mountain City, too.
9: Mr. Taylor!
2: Yo!
9: Look yonder!
8: Hey, a taxi!
2: Yeah, it's ours.
11: It's almost 4:45.
2: We might still make it.

0: kid we're going to see Daddy. Look at him smile.
1: 6 o'clock.
2: Yeah, I know. There's the hotel.
0: Oh, thank goodness.
2: Well, Mr. Ward, you're going to keep the cab?
3: Yeah.
0: We're both going on to Melrose.
2: Oh. Here we are.
3: Hey, let me out.
0: Hey, take it easy. Well, keeps his record clean. I think Richard's trying to say goodbye, huh? Oh, yeah. Right. Goodbye, honey.
2: Oh, Ward.
3: Goodbye.
2: Yeah, this will take care of the cab up to now.
3: Oh, thank you, thank you.
0: So long, Mr. Taylor.
2: Bye, Miss Irwin.
0: Bye, Miss Merrill.
2: So long, Mr. Ward.
3: Goodbye.
2: You're meeting your husband here at the hotel?
0: In the coffee shop. He said he'd wait for us if he had to drink the place dry.
2: Go ahead.
0: Thank you. There's the coffee shop.
2: Well, Mrs. Merrill, I have to say goodbye. I see my party.
0: Bye, Mr. Taylor.
2: Hello, Parker. So you met your friend.
4: I thought you had a date with somebody.
2: I did.
4: Well, look, I'm kind of busy.
2: You don't understand. We both had a date with this same man. You are Mr. Lander, aren't you?
5: Well, why are you?
2: I'm a special agent of the FBI, Mr. Lander. This is a warrant for your arrest.
6: Lander was returned to testify at the trial of George Tracy, who received a substantial prison sentence. Lander also received a prison sentence. Perhaps no better example is needed than tonight's case from the files of the Federal Bureau of Investigation to show the lengths to which your FBI goes to ensure the proper workings of justice. Occasionally, a case comes along so simple it can be handled without having an agent leave his desk. However, on most files, a special agent needs and uses the tools of his profession, training, experience, hard work, and common sense. Those are the primary weapons of every member of your FBI. The weapons by which they do their job of protecting your property, your lives, your freedoms.

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1: Next week, we will dramatize another case from the files of the Federal Bureau of Investigation. Its subject, kidnapping. Its title, The Corruptors.
0: The incidents used in tonight's Equitable Life Assurance Society's broadcast are adapted from the files of the Federal Bureau of Investigation. However, all names used are fictitious, and any similarity thereof to the names of places or persons living or dead is accidental. Tonight, the music was composed and conducted by Frederick Steiner. The author was Jerry D. Lewis. Your narrator was William Woodson, and Special Agent Taylor was played by Stacey Harris. Others in the cast were Anthony Barrett, B. Benaderet, Colleen Collins, Bill Conrad, Bill Johnstone, Lou Merrill, Vernon Rich, and Sarah Spencer. This Is Your FBI is a Jerry Devine production. This is Larry Keating speaking for the Equitable Life Assurance Society of the United States and the Equitable Society's representative in your community. And inviting you to tune in again next week at this same time when the Equitable Life Assurance Society will bring you another thrilling transcribed story from the files of the Federal Bureau of Investigation. The Corruptors on This Is Your FBI. Stay tuned for the adventures of Ozzie and Harriet. There's fun for the whole family when Ozzie and Harriet come your way next. This program came to you from Hollywood.
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0: Standard Oil Company of California, on behalf of independent Chevron gas stations and Standard stations throughout the West, invites you to Let George Do It. 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
1: Dear Mr. Valentine, here is the opportunity of a lifetime, and this is not an advertisement. You probably have had your eye on a beautiful new car that you've always wanted, or there's some high dramatic blonde that you've never quite been able to afford, or maybe it's just a trip to Europe that you'd like to have. Well, my friend, you're going to have them all. Yes, sir, each and every one. Or whatever else you'd like to purchase, with the biggest chunk of lettuce you ever saw. That lettuce is going to be yours, Mr. Valentine. You can just take your murder cases and stack them in the closet when you've heard what I've got to say. Because, Valentine, I got a proposition with bells on it. Bells that ring.

0: Francis P. Bodgett. Art photographs. That's my line. What was that?
1: Maybe I'd better get back to my typing.
0: Now, honey, listen to what I have to say. Every man has a vocation and an avocation. His business and his pleasure.
1: But you've tried to combine yours.
0: Don't get me wrong. I'm a legitimate photographer. Artistic shots of your home and kiddies with family groups especially.
2: Yeah, I'll keep it in mind.
0: And when it comes a Sunday and the normal busman is taking a holiday, where am I? Out at the country club taking pictures.
1: Family group.
0: Valentine, listen to me. Sunday I take a picture, see, because this citizen says take. He says there's a couple of newlyweds over there behind the potted palm dancing with themselves. Take a picture. And so what do I say? 2 8x10s, $5.
2: And you're going to give me 40%? That's $2.
0: Detective, I take the picture and I develop it last night. And now I got a print right here. You see, it's not just a routine picture. Because now I catch on. It's not just routine people.
1: You mean the newlyweds?
0: Honey, you just said yourself a misnomer. That's what they're not. Now, the man, I'm not too sure about him. He didn't come out too clear. But the girl, well, there's something. Of course, the photograph doesn't convey the pearls by Cartier, the dress like eiderdown, or perfume...
2: Roger, would you please stop talking and say something?
0: Tonnemaker. That's something, isn't it?
1: Tonnemaker?
0: Like in the Blue Book, honey. Like in stocks and bonds. Like in the biggest marble palace with millions and millions and millions. The girl's Tonnemaker. Now you get me?
1: Yes. Yes, I think I'm finally beginning
0: Or at least she is going to be shortly. And that's the point. Her name is Lydia, and she's going to marry Wickley Tonnemaker. She's staying out of their place now, according to the society page. Oh, it's an understatement to say that little Lydia was displeased when I slapped this photo of her. So intimate with somebody else. Displeased. She practically chased me a mile before I got away. There, honey, now I can see the light of understanding on your lovely face.
1: You certainly do. It's blackmail. That's what your picture is. Just something to blackmail somebody named Lydia with.
0: No, don't get Victorian on me.
2: Sure, Brooksy, let's hear the rest of it.
1: But George,
2: I'm always interested in a good proposition. Where do I fit in?
0: Every man has his limitations. This marble Tonnemaker palace isn't so easy to crash. And in my case... Well, I could maybe use a little more polish or respectability.
1: You say that again.
2: You want me to front for the job, is that it?
0: You've driven the nail clear through the board. That's it.
2: Well, come on, partner. Let's see the picture.
0: Well, I do have it right here.
2: Yeah, but that's only the print. Where's the negative?
0: Not so fast. My place is down at the Bedford.
2: You didn't bring it, huh? Well, okay, hold up the print. I can't see it.
0: But first, we got to work out an agreement. Get away from me.
2: Oh, let me see it. I won't.
0: No, not until you've agreed to it.
1: Look out.
2: Hey, that's an open window, Buster.
0: There. Scatter to the birds.
2: All right. So you tear it up and throw it out.
0: You shouldn't be so grabby, partner.
2: Why don't you cool off? I'm with you. I suppose you tell me who asked you to take that picture in the first place, huh?
0: Maybe I'm wrong. Maybe you're not the type to confide in.
2: You're right, friend. I'm more the type for this.
0: Hey, cut it out. Now, don't.
2: Now, get out of here, you two type.
0: Tin pipe. All right. So I'm wrong. Lay off.
1: Well, what a nice character.
2: Yeah. Brooksy, I think I'd better trot over and crash that Tonnemaker Palace. This girl, Lydia, may need a little warning.
1: With that thing loose, I'll say she does. Wait till I get my hat.
2: You're not going, just me.
1: But
2: you've got a job picking up the pieces of that photograph down on the street, Angel. Happy jigsaw.
3: Lydia? Why should you wish to see her, young man? Where did you meet
4: Mother?
3: Her?
4: Mother, for heaven's sake, what's all the noise?
3: Quickly, will you please throw this young man out?
4: Oh, now, wait a minute. Hello there.
2: Is your name Wickley Tonnemaker?
4: Yes, that's right. Wick, generally. And yours?
2: George Valentine.
4: I see. Mother, Cousin Mel's in there waiting for a decision on the steel investment.
2: I came here to see, Lydia, Mr. Tonnemaker.
4: Oh.
3: There, you see? Now, will you throw him out?
4: Mother, please. What's it about, Valentine?
2: Well, let's say that I'm a reporter from a magazine. I understand you and this Lydia are going to be married.
3: There's been no official announcement, Mr. Valentine. I've already warned the society editors to say nothing about this.
4: Yes, we're going to be married in the next couple of weeks, maybe. What about it?
2: Well, several things. For instance, Lydia what? I don't even have a full name yet.
4: It's Tonnemaker.
2: It's what?
4: That's right, Tonnemaker, just like my name. You see, Lydia happens to be my younger brother Tony's... his widow.
2: Oh, I didn't understand.
3: Huh? Oh, no, not much. Can't you just see the nice, fancy story?
4: Mother, stop it. There's no reason Lydia can't make her own statements. Valentine, she's in the music room downstairs.
3: Quickly. I'm the head of this house.
5: What's holding everything up? There's a steel corporation that's waiting for a decision, and here you are, all jabbering about that unimportant little tramp.
3: Melvin, I've already told you what to tell those people.
4: Get out of here, will you, Valentine?

0: Quite a place, isn't it, Mr. Valentine? No bars on the windows, of course.
1: Yeah. You're certain there isn't a chaperone listening in?
0: Oh, this is my free time. We're quite alone. I assure you, I was also alone last Sunday. I wasn't at any country clubs having my picture taken.
1: Mm-hmm. You weren't, huh?
0: No.
1: All right, Mrs. Tonnemaker,
0: suppose... The name's Lydia. You don't believe me, do you? Very well. What difference does it make?
1: Look here, Lydia,
0: You came to warn me, and I appreciate it. Mr. Valentine, do you know that I was never in this crazy place until a month ago?
1: Hmm. But I thought you were formally married to...
0: I was married to Tony, but that was all in the East, because Tony was the black sheep of the family. That was also several years ago. Tony died in 1947.
1: Oh, I see.
0: I loved Tony. I never met his family. They practically disowned each other. I probably never would have met them except that, his brother Wickley came back east on business. And he was very nice to me. Very thoughtful and,
1: one thing led to another.
0: Don't be nasty. Wick's a wonderful person. He just made the wrong choice in me, that's all.
1: Look, clear it up, will you?
0: I'm a tramp, Mr. Valentine. And instead of the Tonemaker tribe being burned once, it should happen twice.
1: They don't approve of you?
0: Do you ever approve of gold-digging widows, of your own drinking children?
1: Oh, Tony drank, huh?
0: He was pretty hopeless, I'm afraid. He wasn't nearly the person Wick is. He died that way. Now, when I want to salvage something of my life with a very wonderful man, I find that no one approves. Wick's mother, cousin Melvin, the family lawyers... All they care about is trying to prove to Wick that I'm not eligible, that I wear lipstick and speak to strange
1: men. They want to break this up because they blame you for Tony's death?
0: You understate it so badly, Mr. Valentine. You see, I murdered Tony.
1: You what?
0: Yes, indeed. Sure, I poured him full of drinks and pushed his car over a cliff. Of course, the police could never prove it. I was much too clever for that.
1: Now, look, lady, will you
0: But the motive was all there. It was money. Tony's peddling little trust fund. I'm the little tramp who broke into the palace grounds by marrying the black sheep. But once I'm through the Tonnemaker fence, of course, I have to get rid of the little one and go for the big one. Wickley, no less, the head of the family, the richest of them all. The one who builds the trust fund.
1: Don't stop doodling on that thing, will you? So that's what they think. And it wouldn't make any difference if you happen to love Wick now, I suppose.
0: Do I? Mr. Valentine, at this point, I'm really not sure that I care what any of the Tonnemakers tried.
1: No, you don't care, do you? Like you don't care that Wick's not the head of the family.
0: He'll stand up to them. I know he will. His old crone of a mother and his nasty-minded cousin.
1: Will he if it turns out you're running around with somebody else? If it were ever found out that a picture was taken of you for blackmail purposes... Now, come on. Who were you with last Sunday?
0: The last time. I tell you, nobody. Only, I am upset. I'm worried stiff. I received a telephone call this morning. A man's voice said I should come to room 12 at a place called the Bedford.
1: The Bedford?
0: Yeah.
1: Hey, wait a minute. That's where Budget said his place was.
0: Budget?
1: Yeah, the photographer I told you about. Come on, what else?
0: Oh, that's all. Just said it was important and I should be there alone. Only I'm afraid to. I thought it must be some kind of blackmail. I shouldn't be willing to pay to keep anything from poor Wick. Yeah, I don't know what it is they could have. Really, I don't.
1: But you'd like to find out, wouldn't you?
0: Yeah.
1: Because you think it's probably a frame. Well, okay, Lydia, let's find out. Let's walk right into it, see what the picture is.
0: Mr. Valentine, thanks. Come on, leave your car so they'll think we're still here. I'll take one of theirs. I can drive.

0: Bedford, huh? Not much of a place, is it?
1: It's a darkened corridor. Oh, yeah, that's him.
0: Yeah, must be over here on the right.
1: Mm.
0: So give me a lighter.
1: Yeah. There it is. 12.
0: Well, take it easy. People roll out the red carpet for this kind of business proposition. I guess we're early.
1: I don't hear anyone.
0: Well, there's got to be some lights on that wall.
1: I can't seem to find it. Valentine.
0: No, that was just me fumbling with the lighter.
2: What the...
3: Hey. Just a little flash bulb, that's all, folks. The birdie won't hurt you. It'll be a beautiful picture, I'm sure. Many thanks to both of you.
0: Roger. Where are you? Turn.
1: He got away. Flashed. I couldn't see a thing. That was him?
0: Yeah, that was him, all right. And here's the lighter.
1: Well, this isn't his place. It can't be.
0: No. But he took his picture. And I guess now you are in trouble. You and me and an empty hotel room. We didn't just walk into this frame, lady. We dived in head first.

We'll return to tonight's adventure of George Valentine in just a moment. If your car has an automatic transmission, you'll be glad to know that you can get it properly serviced at standard stations and independent Chevron gas stations. 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Equally important, the men here are specially trained in the care of an automatic transmission. And don't think it doesn't require special care, for that transmission is a precision-built unit. The smallest amount of dirt could damage its mechanism. The wrong fluid level would be harmful, too. And to keep this vital unit in good working order, you should have it checked every 1,000 miles. Also, at regular intervals, it should be drained and refilled. Ask for this car saver service at independent Chevron gas stations and standard stations, where they say and mean, we take better care of your car.

0: And now, back to tonight's adventure of George Valentine. You didn't just walk into a frame-up, you dived in head first. You and Lydia Tonnemaker went to a certain address to find out just what kind of a blackmail offer was going to be made to her, just what kind of an incriminating picture they had of Lydia. And what happened? Of course, a picture was taken right then and there, a picture of the two of you to be used for blackmail. Needless to say, if your name is George Valentine, this is not the sort of thing that is easy to explain to Claire Brooks or to Lieutenant Riley.
1: No. Don't even try. We understand.
2: Okay, so I'm a sucker. Okay.
3: And
2: now, will you please...
3: don't make up excuses, George. You must have looked cute.
2: All right, go on. Have fun. But that girl's in the spot, I tell you.
1: I should hope to say so. A man with your reputation.
2: Riley, will you please...
1: All right. The Bedford, you say, Valentine?
3: Yes, that's the same place Bodgett told us his shop was.
1: Well, there's a New Bedford, Old Bedford, Bedford Uptown, and several others. But it only took us about 5 minutes of checking to find out that none of those places ever even heard about.
2: Well, look, Riley, I had no reason to check. At least we know he's a photographer.
1: We can't find anybody who knows anything about it.
2: The first time I saw him, I was too interested in getting a look at the picture he'd already taken.
3: Would you really like to see that first picture, George?
2: Oh, would I?
1: Huh?
2: Hey, Brooksy, you don't mean you found all those pieces.
3: Well, there's still some gaps, but I think you can tell what the picture was. The one he persuaded us was so important.
2: Huh? Oh. Good shot, isn't it? Man and a woman.
3: Yes. Teddy Lamar and Victor McCoy.
2: Yes. I recognize him.
1: Sucker. I believe that was the way you so perceptibly described yourself.
2: So the whole thing has been a frame. Bodgett's letter is coming to see us. Everything was just a come-on.
3: I guess so. To get us interested and get you out there.
2: And to shake Lydia loose from being so careful, so decorous for the sake of that family and... walk right into it with me.
1: Pretty feeble, though, isn't it?
2: Feeble?
1: Yeah, sure. What can Bodger do with a picture like that one of you two? The girl won't pay anything for it.
2: She might lose a lot of happiness from it. I told you what's going on in the Tonnemaker dynasty. Everybody trying to break up her marriage to Wick.
3: George, one of those people must have hired Bodger.
2: Yes, Angel. All I have to do is find out who hired him. Or else kick myself out of town.

0: You weren't so easy to locate, Lydia.
1: Oh, the Valentine. Have one of these. Bartender.
0: No, thanks. What happened? They throw you out already?
1: I walked right out by myself. Why shouldn't I? I'm a gone woman now.
0: All right, rub it in.
1: Wasn't your fault. There are certain ways a murderess and gold digger's supposed to act. And I've been so careful not to act any of them. Soap and water girl, strictly. Ever since I came here from the East, I've walked the little old-fashioned line.
0: Looks more like a line of old fashions now.
1: Oh, yeah, now I'm different. Look at me. Eyeshadow, French makeup. No. Black orchids, important. A hussy's a hussy, Mr. Valentine. Bring me another one, bartender.
0: Hey, well, look, you don't really want it, do you?
1: I don't even like the taste. I'm just sick and tired of...
0: What's the matter with that sissy boyfriend? Didn't you tell Wick what happened? Did you explain to him?
1: I couldn't even talk to him alone. His mother wanted him. The family conference on the steel...
0: Why do you waste your time in the first place on a guy like that?
1: Because I'm a conniving little tramp, that's why. I'm out after money. I've crashed the gate, now I'm trying to get control of the whole Tonnemaker Empire. The whole silly... Oh. Man enough to knock your block off 5 times.
0: All right, I'm sorry.
1: Wicky's just... Oh, well...
0: Change the subject. Who hired Bodger?
1: Figured that out too, huh? Ah, what difference does it make?
0: If you married Wick, the whole inheritance picture of the Tonnemaker Empire would change. Probably lots of people would like to see him stay a bachelor the rest of his life.
1: I'm sure all of them would. So what? Whoever did it has plans for the picture. That's the important thing. The entire family's been involved in a conference for most of the day. They want to see me in half an hour.
0: You want to bet they've already seen that picture of us?
1: Of course they have.
0: So don't worry, Lydia. I'll be there in a half hour, too. But with some facts, if I can find them.

0: Hi, Sergeant. Can you tell me? Hey, Riley. Riley.
1: Oh, hello, Valentine. Say, I sent the Tonnemakers the picture. Did you see it?
0: What are you talking about?
2: George, Lieutenant Riley found the picture of one of you and Lydia.
0: Yeah?
2: He sent it out to the Tonnemaker house.
0: You did what, Riley? Why?
1: Give me a Valentine. Right in here. You bet I did, friend. This isn't just a little photo game anymore. I wanted to start the explosion. Here. Here he is. Look.
0: He... Watch it.
1: That's right, my friend. We found him all right for you. Dead.
0: Where?
1: The alley near the Tonnemaker place. Shot 3 times with a .32. A print of the picture was crumpled up in his pocket. Still wet.
0: So the little hired tintype had to be moved out of the way, huh? All right, Riley, come on.
1: Huh? Come on where?
0: You're going to be a character witness to take off my frame. Only it won't be in a hurry to tell the good people about the black boy.

0: And that's exactly what happened at the Bedford, ladies and gentlemen. That explains the picture.
1: Oh, I don't believe it. Not one word of it.
0: Mrs. Tanamaker, Mr. Valentine hadn't even met your daughter-in-law until this morning.
1: You will please not refer to her as my daughter-in-law.
2: Mother, stop it, will you?
3: I don't see why she should. I agree with her, Wickley.
2: Shut up. Shut up, all of you.
1: Wickley.
2: You've all been trying to stop me from marrying Lydia ever since I met her. You've tried every dirty trick you could think of.
1: Wickley, stop that this minute.
2: I guess it might have worked, all your propaganda against her. I was beginning to doubt myself. But now that someone of you actually exposed all of your cards by this cheap, transparent, phony attempt at compromising Lydia with Mr. Valentine...
1: I'm not so convinced yet.
3: You yourself thought she might have actually murdered Tony back in 47.
2: I did not. It was you who made me think that, Melvin. And now I'll bet it was you who hired that photographer.
4: Pleasure. Never even heard of him. Just can't find him. Ask him.
5: You can't, my friends. He's dead. Yeah, that's right. Well, I guess we might as well tell him now, Riley. Yeah, Budget, the photographer, was murdered.
3: That's so, Lieutenant?
0: Yeah, that's right.
5: Now, suppose he was murdered by a member of the Tanamaker family. By the person who hired him, so nobody could ever find out who hired him. Or maybe he wanted too much money for the job, I don't know.
2: Now, see here, Mr. Ballard.
5: Never mind. I think I've seen all I need. Thanks very much. Now, I'll go get Lydia. You won't mind,

0: You got called plenty of names by the others, Lydia.
1: Gold digger? Murderer?
0: Oh, sure, sure. The works.
1: Told you Wickley was a man. He'd stand up.
0: Go on playing, will you, Lydia? Lydia, whoever hired Bodger did a crazy thing. Or, at least I thought so at first. He picked me.
1: What?
0: Now, why pick me for a patsy? To be framed in that picture with you. Well, you see, I finally caught on. They needed somebody who'd be able to break past the guard in this crazy house. Somebody who'd be stubborn enough to get sore after it all happened and then, like I just did, come up to tell them all off. Explain just what a transparent, cheap attempt it was.
1: Why? You wanted the picture to be convincing. You were trying to keep Wickley from marrying the little tramp.
0: Lydia, when they called you all those names, gold digger, murderess, you know what I said?
1: What, Mr. Valentine?
0: I said nothing.
1: What's that?
0: I didn't agree because I saw it all so clearly, Lydia. Why the picture frame-up had to be arranged so transparently? Because timid little Wickley had to see right through it. He wouldn't let his dirty old family do a thing like that, no siree. And would he ever believe that one of them hadn't hired Budget? Not in a million years. He'd just defy everybody, including his own better judgment, and marry you.
1: I just completely don't understand.
0: You hired Budget, sister. You said you'd never seen the little man before. You also told me you hadn't been wearing perfume since you came to live with the stuffy Tonnemakers. And yet he knew enough about you to mention that your perfume had something to do with orchids. And it does. Black orchids.
1: All the ridiculous far-fetched.
0: Where'd you know him? New York? Did he by any chance help you get rid of the first Tonnemaker back in 1947?
1: Just like all the rest of them. I didn't kill Tony.
0: I don't even care whether you did. But you killed Bodger, didn't you? You had to, I suppose. A guy who knew that much about
1: no,
0: you.
1: No, I didn't.
0: Because you arranged the frame, sister. No doubt about that. In this town, there's a new Bedford, old Bedford, Bedford Uptown. And yet somehow you drove us straight to the right one. Sure, you and Bodger had already picked it. So, of course, you knew where to go.
1: Stop it.
0: And
1: no.
0: You're the one who benefits.
1: No.
0: Crash the gates, marry another Tonnemaker.
1: Wait.
0: Well, it's a closed clan, Lydia.
1: No.
0: Yeah, they hold conferences all day. And so they all end up with alibis for Bodger's murder. And where does that leave you?
1: Please,
0: out wandering around alone. Oh, no, you don't, sister. Get away from there. Get away from that purse.
1: Let go of me. Let go of me, you ugly, flat-footed beast.
0: I know. Go ahead. Call me names like you call yourself. Best way to look innocent is to walk right into it. Kid about your own guilt. Well, you walked into it this time, Lydia, but...

0: Yeah, she just fell apart, Angel. Even admitted killing Tony. Mm. Riley's writing it all down.
1: Well, it just shows what happens when a girl gets ambitious, doesn't it?
0: It sure does. So, just let that be a lesson to you, Brooksy. Well, the only thing that bothers me is...
2: Hold it, neighbors.
3: Hey. There you are. Thanks very much. Here's your card. Mail it in to me.
0: What in the name of heaven is that?
3: Snappy photo service. Mail in the card. That's all you have.
0: Hey, did that guy just
1: George,
0: take
1: now a... stop. He didn't do anything. He just took our picture. A nice, intimate shot. Strolling arm in arm.
0: Hey,
1: down.
0: Give me that card.
1: No. Maybe I want to get ambitious someday.
0: Huh?
1: Just wait till I show it to my family, darling.

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0: 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From the ABN Reel-to-Reel Library, you just heard an episode of Let George Do It, which originally aired Monday, May 8th, 1950, 76 years ago today, titled Picture with a Black Frame. Here's an episode of The Falcon, which originally aired Thursday, May 8th, 1952, 74 years ago today. Its title, King of Hearts.
1: Hello? Yes, this is The Falcon speaking. Oh, Myrna, I'm glad you called. Now, I'll have to take a rain check, Angel. I've got a date for bridge. Some card I know thinks he can trump another man's queen, and with the joker wild, the game can be murdered.
2: Once again, the National Broadcasting Company brings you the transcribed Adventures of the Falcon, starring Les Damon. The Adventures of the Falcon, dedicated to private investigators everywhere. Those hard-hitting detectives who, like Mike Waring, risk their lives to aid law enforcement agencies. So join him now when the Falcon solves the case of the King of Hearts. It's late afternoon in New York, and a handsome gent named Johnny King steps out of the elevator at the Carlton.
3: Swipe, please.
2: In the lead is an enterprising bellhop named Billy Matthews, carrying two light pieces of luggage. It seems like nothing to Billy, but in just a minute he's going to have his hands full.
3: That's it, Mr. King. If you'll wait till I turn on the lights.
4: Hey, it's all right.
3: Would you like me to open the window?
4: Not a bad idea.
3: Okay.
4: Hey, it's quite a sight. They look like ants down there, don't they?
3: Yes, sir.
4: Maybe that's what they are. Look at them run. Mm-hmm. Most of them don't even know where they're going.
3: I suppose not. Will there be anything else, Mr. King?
4: No. Oh, wait a second. What's your name?
3: Billy Matthews.
4: You look like a bright boy, Billy. I bet you don't miss much that goes on around here.
3: Oh, I keep my eyes open.
4: How'd you like to make yourself 20 bucks?
3: What would I have to do?
4: Well, New York's a new town to me. I need someone to show me the ropes.
3: What are you interested in?
4: Women.
3: Women?
4: Mm-hmm. Well, it figures. There must be a lot of rich dames living in a place like this. You must know them all.
3: I'll get you, Mr. King.
4: For instance, who was the gal that got off the elevator as I came in?
3: Good-looking blonde, about 5'3".
4: That's the one.
3: Her name is Grace Burton.
4: Miss or Mrs.?
3: Mrs.?
4: Mm-hmm. Judging by that mink she was wearing, I'd say Papa was loaded.
3: He is.
4: What's he do?
3: I don't know.
4: One double or 20?
3: He's a gambler.
4: Suppose Mr. Burton's away from home a good deal.
3: Uh-huh.
4: Where does he bank?
3: Well, after all, Mr. King, you couldn't expect me to know.
4: It's worth another 40.
3: Federal Trust on Park Avenue.
4: I know I picked the right boy. All right, kid, you got yourself 80 bucks. You want to go for 160?
3: What can I lose?
4: I warn you, this is going to be tough. I want to know Mrs. Burton's maiden name, where she went to school, who her friends are, what they do, in short.
3: You want a complete case history.
4: You think you can handle it?
5: Well, you see, 160 is a tough number to remember. If you could make it an even 2, I could practically guarantee results.
4: Oh, you're quite a chiseler.
3: Well, I don't intend to be a bellhop all my life.
4: I can see that. Okay, Billy, you got yourself a deal. Now, let's see you deliver.

0: is at Northwestern. Her best friend was an Alice Gordon.
1: You must have been reading her mail.
0: No more than I had to. It's pretty dull.
1: What does she do to keep occupied?
0: Nothing much. Matinees, shopping, the usual cook. But at 4 o'clock every day, you'll find her in a cocktail lounge downstairs.
1: Alone?
0: Yeah. She drinks Smirnoff.
1: That's good to know. But wish me luck, kiddo. I'm off to the races.
2: Waiting. Waiting.
3: I'll be right with you, Mrs. Burton.
1: Grace Sherman.
2: What?
1: Well, if you're not a sight for sore eyes...
2: I beg your pardon?
1: Well, aren't you Grace Sherman?
2: Well, that was my maiden name.
1: So you went and did it, hmm?
2: Now, look, mister...
1: Am I being snubbed or don't you recognize me?
2: I'm afraid
1: me?
2: I don't.
1: I'm Johnny King.
2: Johnny King?
1: We went to Clinton High together.
2: It's funny that I don't remember.
1: Well, you did go to Clinton.
2: Yes.
1: And as I recall, you and Alice Gordon went to Northwestern for a couple of years afterwards.
2: Yes, that's right. I suppose I should be ashamed of myself.
1: Well, I'm an easy man to forget.
2: No, I wouldn't imagine so.
1: Take my word for it. I've lived with me for 38 years. But if you'd rather...
2: No, please stay, Mr...
1: You see, you've forgotten again. King, Johnny King.
2: Won't you join me?
1: Only if you let me buy you a drink. Waiter.
3: Monsieur.
1: Two Smirnoff vodkas.
2: Well, you have a fantastic memory.
1: Well, I've forgotten very little about you, Grace. Tell me, what have you been doing with yourself these last few years?
2: Well, for one thing, I got married.
1: Anyone I know?
2: No, I don't think so. He's from New York. His name is Vic Britton.
1: What's he do?
2: Oh, a little of this and that. He's out of town at the moment.
1: And he lets a gorgeous creature like you run around loose?
2: Oh, yes.
1: Serve him right if he lost you.
2: I don't think there's much danger in that.
1: You never know.
3: Your drinks, monsieur.
1: Thanks. Let's have two more of this.
2: Oh, really, Johnny?
1: Look, we got to make up for lost time. Go on, waiter.
3: Oui, monsieur.
1: To us, Grace. I got a feeling that this time... You won't ever forget me.

0: Yeah.
1: Mr. King, this is Billy Matthews.
0: Hiya, Billy. What's the score?
1: We're leading, 3-0. Mrs. Burton's maiden name was Grace Sherman.
0: Grace Sherman, huh?
1: Yeah, she went to Clinton High School in Chicago.
0: What about college?
1: 2 years.

0: Want to go through the park again, Grace?
1: Let's go on forever.
2: Keep going, Kelly.
1: You know, Johnny, this is the first time I've ever ridden in a hansom cab. It never occurred to Vic.
0: You hear from him lately?
1: Yes, he wired. He's got reservations on the Super Chief for Friday.
0: Now, that gives us 5 days. I guess we ought to be grateful for small favors.
1: Why couldn't I go on seeing you?
0: For one thing, I've run out of money.
1: You what?
0: Well, I only intended to stay in town for a week, but meeting you messed up my plans.
1: How long would you stay if you had good money?
0: That's a pretty ridiculous question.
1: How long would you stay?
0: As long as you wanted me to. If you weren't married...
1: Yes?
0: Oh, what difference does it make?
1: I want to know, Johnny.
0: Grace, I'm crazy about you. I never met anyone before who hit me the way you did.
1: I'm glad, because that's how I feel, too.
0: Grace.
1: When Vic comes home, I'm going to tell him.
0: No, you mustn't.
1: Why not?
0: Because it wouldn't be any use. You see, I'm married, too.
1: You're married?
0: Don't look at me like that. I can't get a divorce. She's in an insane asylum.
1: Oh, no.
0: Happened 4 years ago when she lost the baby.
1: Oh, you poor darling.
0: Oh, that's the way it works out sometimes. So, I guess it's back to Chicago for yours truly.
1: No. No, I won't let you go. I'll give you the money.
0: What kind of a heel do you take me for?
1: Consider it a loan.
0: No.
1: Please, Johnny, please. If you love me.
0: That's the one argument I can't answer. All right, Grace. I'll do what you want.

0: That you, Grace?
1: Yes, Vic.
2: Where you been?
1: Shopping. Oh, I've got to get off my feet. You wouldn't believe how jammed the stores are.
2: I should have imagined they'd have locked the doors and just waited on you.
1: Mm-hmm.
2: Would have paid them. In case you haven't kept tabs, you wrote $18,000 worth of checks last month.
1: I what?
2: Well, isn't this your signature? They're all made out to cash.
1: What's wrong with it?
2: Nothing, but I'd like to know where the money went.
1: Oh, various things.
2: For example?
1: Well, how can you expect me to remember?
2: Well, if I spent 18 grand, I would.
1: Don't you trust me?
2: Of course.
1: Then why the third degree?
2: Well, after all, baby,
1: $18,000... There you go, harping on that again. Well, if you must know, I lost it gambling.
2: You lost it gambling?
1: Yes. Why should you have all the fun?
2: It isn't fun with me, sweetie. It's business. Who'd you drop the money to?
1: I won't tell you.
2: But you don't even have the faintest notion how to place a bet.
1: Are you calling me a liar?
2: Oh, I didn't mean it that way, but I got a right to know.
1: Look, if you think I'm going to sit here while you make like Mr. District Attorney...
2: Grace, where are you going? Grace!

0: That's the story, Mike. When I asked Grace about the dough, she claimed she lost it gambling. Well, I want to know where that money went.
1: Look, Vic, if you expect me to play I Spy on your wife...
0: I know how you feel about this kind of a case, but I wouldn't ask you to touch it if I've got the feeling Grace got herself involved in something she can't handle.
1: You feel there's another man in the picture?
0: I'll lay 8 to 5. You think you can find out his name, what he does for a living?
1: Now, judging by those checks, I'd say he's promoting Grace.
0: If he is, it's my fault.
1: Now, let's not be noble.
0: I mean it. What kind of a life is it for a girl to be married to a gambler? With me traipsing all over the country, no wonder she got lonely.
1: Well, assuming I find this man, what do you intend to do about it?
0: It all depends. He's the right guy.
1: How could he be? And take money from your wife.
0: Maybe he's in a jam. Happens now and then.
1: You're a strange bird, Vic.
0: I'm no kid, Mike. I've been around. Maybe I was wrong getting married in my racket. But I did. And anything Grace wants, she can have. If she wants this guy...
1: She can have him, too.
0: With 6 points. Now, get to work on it like a good boy. Just let me know the score.
1: Taxi.
2: Hey, taxi.
1: Take me to... wait a minute. Hey, you.
2: Me?
1: Yeah. Why don't we share the cab and save some dough?
2: How's that again?
1: Well, aren't you tailing me?
2: And if I was, Johnny, I wasn't doing too good a job.
1: And I thought the Falcon was the best in the business.
2: I thought so, too. Obviously, we were both wrong.
1: Obviously. You working for Vic Burton?
2: Would it do me any good to deny it?
1: Not a bit. But you can tell your client his troubles are all over. I'm giving Grace back to him.
2: Well, that's nice of you.
1: Well, that's the sort of guy I am. Yeah, from here on in, he's got nothing to worry about. Of course, it cost him a few pennies, but think of the lesson he learned.
2: Mm-hmm. Well, you know, Johnny, I've got a hunch you've got yours to learn yet. Take care of yourself, Helen. Wish I had time to...
3: Mr. King.
1: What are you doing here, Billy?
3: I hear you checking out.
1: Oh, where'd you hear that from?
3: Desk clerk?
1: Mistaken.
3: Oh, I'm sure glad to hear that, Johnny.
1: Johnny, yeah, you this friendly with all the guests?
3: Are you this friendly with all the bellhops?
1: Billy, you're wasting your time here. A boy like you could really go places.
3: I like it here. I was wondering.
1: Hey, beat it.
3: You expecting company?
1: Go on, I said beat it.
3: Just as you say, Mr. King.
4: John.
3: Hello, Mrs. Burton.
4: Oh, hello, Billy.
3: You sure I can't do anything else for you, Mr. King?
1: No, you've done enough already.
3: Well, you know me, always glad to be of service. If you need anything, yell.
4: Darling, I'm sorry I broke in on you.
1: It wasn't smart, Grace.
4: I couldn't help myself. You've got to take me away.
1: Why? What's up?
4: Vic's gone to Mike Waring.
1: So I discovered.
4: You know?
1: Yeah, I ran into him this morning. Well, you can't say that my timing is bad. I had a feeling the party was over.
4: You're joking.
1: Look, Grace... It's time you open those beautiful blue eyes to the facts of life. I'm not a very nice guy.
4: But, Johnny,
1: No, it's true. You see, honey, I got only one talent, if you can call it that. I'm a pretty fair-looking boy. Now, don't get me wrong. I'm not conceited about it. It's my stock in trade. Now, it's time to move the shop to another spot.
4: No. No, I won't let you go.
1: Now, let's not be silly.
4: I mean it, Johnny. I won't let you. I'll kill you first.
1: Now, you wouldn't do that, would you? You were just talking to hear yourself talk, isn't that right?
4: Oh, Johnny. Johnny, don't leave me.
1: I'm sorry, baby. But it was nice while it lasted.

0: Your order, please.
1: This is Mr. King in 912. Billy Matthews around there?
0: I'll have to check the bell, Captain. Will you hold on?
1: Yeah, I'll hurry it up, will you? Love her when you're near me.
0: Mr. King.
1: Yeah.
0: I'm afraid he's busy. Will one of the other bellhops do?
1: No, no, I want him. Look, as soon as you locate him, tell him to... Oh!
0: Mr. King!

0: Hello, Mike.
1: Well, if it isn't Sergeant Corbett.
0: Well, don't tell me I wasn't expecting.
1: Well, you were overdue. Haven't seen you in a week. Sit down.
0: What's the point? Only be getting up again. You know of Vic Burton?
1: Yeah, I just finished a little job for him.
0: Did said job entail getting the lowdown on the late Johnny King?
1: What do you mean, the late Johnny King?
0: Well, what do people generally mean when they say the late? He's dead. He was gunned an hour ago.
1: And you think...
0: I think the job you did for Vic Burton supplied the motive. You're a real helpful kid, Mike. Isn't it a crime all your good deeds turn out to be murder?
2: A good slogan makes people think. Take, for instance, the universal slogan, Safety First. Since it was first heard many years ago, it's become a byword in the safety movement. It's helped to save many lives, too. In more recent years, it has had a companion safety slogan, just one simple word. That word is think. Think, and you'll stay out of accidents. And all motorists should be sure to follow the tip of the best current slogan for them. Drive as though your life depends on it. It does. Now back to the adventures of the Falcon. 2 hours have passed since Mike Waring's client was nominated by the police as chief suspect for the murder of Johnny King. Now at headquarters, we find Vic Burton declining the honor with little thanks.
3: What are you trying to do, frame me? Well, it won't work. I never even heard of this Johnny King.
1: It won't wash, Vic. Corbett knows I tailed him for you.
3: Thanks. Maybe I can do something for you someday.
0: Don't be a chump, Burton. He had to tell us.
3: Well, the whole thing's ridiculous. I never used a gun in my life. I wouldn't know how.
0: I believe they include directions in every package. All you got to do is follow them.
3: You're crazy.
0: You know King was romancing your wife.
3: It's a lie. They were just friends.
0: Well, his friendship came pretty high. I understand it cost you $18,000.
3: I tell you, I didn't kill him.
0: No, you hired a pro to do the job.
1: How do you know that, Corbett?
0: A bellboy at the hotel named Billy Matthews spotted him. About 10 minutes before the shooting, he saw some character wearing a raincoat and carrying an umbrella get off at King's floor. He thought it was queer.
1: What's so queer about that?
0: It wasn't raining.
1: Oh. On the basis of that, you're ready to book Burton?
0: Why, you got a better suspect?
1: Sure, I can think of a dozen. Did you talk to his wife?
0: Why, you feel she could have been responsible?
3: You're out of your mind. Where's her motive?
0: Well, suppose she was in love with this King character.
1: Now, you're barking up the wrong tree, Corbett. If she was in love with him, she certainly wouldn't have had him killed. Unless...
0: Well?
1: I just thought of something.
3: Wait a minute, Mike. Keep away from Grace.
1: You're asking the impossible, Vic.
3: Those are orders. If you can't follow them, you're fired.
1: Well, I always wanted to go into business for myself. I'll be seeing you, fellas.

0: Hello, Mrs. Burton.
1: Who are you?
0: Mike Waring.
1: Oh?
0: I take it Vic mentioned my name. May I come in?
1: Yes, please.
0: Thank you.
1: Sit down, won't you? Did you see Vic?
0: Yes, not more than 10 minutes ago. He's in a bad spot, Angel.
1: He didn't kill Johnny.
0: There was only one way to convince the police.
1: How?
0: Give him a better suspect. You get any nominations?
1: No.
0: You wouldn't care to volunteer for the post yourself.
1: What?
0: Well, you were in love with Johnny.
1: I don't deny that.
0: Suppose he packed you in.
1: Why should he?
0: He did it to other women.
1: You're lying.
0: Oh, you mean you didn't know?
1: What was there to know? That's not true.
0: You going to stick to that story?
1: Why shouldn't I?
0: Because if I can disprove it, it's going to look awful sad for you.
1: Get out of here.
0: Look, Grace, I'm not enjoying this any more than you are. But unless I can dig up another suspect, Vic is going to fry.
1: No.
0: Yes. Now, do you think he killed Johnny?
1: No.
0: Well, then who does that leave?
1: I thought you were the detective.
0: Well, thanks for reminding me. I'll get busy on it right away.
2: Right, boy.
3: Right away.
0: Excuse me, you Billy Matthews?
4: Yeah, that's right.
0: Glad to know you. I'm Mike Waring.
4: Who?
0: Mike Waring.
4: You're not the one they call the Falcon.
0: Yeah, but don't breathe it to a soul.
4: Gee, this is a real pleasure, Mr. Waring. You working on a Johnny King murder?
0: Mm-hmm. Where can we talk?
4: Well, I'm on duty now.
0: Well, can't you knock off for 5 minutes? It's worth a fin.
4: Well,
0: go on, take it.
4: I don't want you to think I was holding you up.
0: Never entered my mind. Where can we go?
4: There's a place behind the elevator. Hey, Norris, take over my station, will you? I have to help this gentleman here. How does this suit you?
0: Oh, this is fine. Smoke?
4: Thanks. I can't tell you what a bang I'm getting out of this. I always wanted to be a private dick myself.
0: Well, forget it. I got a feeling what with tips and jips, you do better here.
4: Yeah, but it must be exciting.
0: No, most of the time it's real dull. How well did you know Mr. King?
4: Well enough. He was a big sport.
0: Heavy tipper, huh?
4: You betcha.
0: How did he meet Grace Burton?
4: I couldn't say.
0: I got 20 bucks that says you're too modest.
4: Well,
0: 20 bucks, Billy. That's not to be sneezed at even by a bellhop.
4: It was all my fault.
0: Come again?
4: When he first registered here, he saw Mrs. Burton. He told me he thought he knew her from someplace. I guess I let him pump me.
0: It's hard to believe.
4: Huh?
0: You're a shrewdie, Billy. I can't see Johnny getting anything out of you that you didn't want to give. How much did he pay you?
4: Oh, now, you got to understand, Mr. Waring. We bellboys don't do as well as you think. I got to supply my own uniforms.
0: Yeah, and you got a widowed mother in Flatbush to support, I know. Did Johnny see much of Grace Burton?
4: Practically every day. He really went for her. She was nuts about him.
0: They ever fight?
4: Nothing I know of.
0: You sure?
4: Positive. About an hour before he was bumped, I saw them together, and they were real lovey-dovey.
0: Yeah. Well, that kind of knocks my hunch in the head.
4: Huh?
0: Skip it. Listen, Billy, here's my card.
4: Uh-huh.
0: Now, if you think of anything else, lift the phone, huh?
4: Yeah, sure will. It was very interesting seeing you operate.
0: Well, I told you it was real dull.
4: Well, I don't know, Mr. Waring. You gave me a couple of ideas. Maybe someday they'll come in handy.
1: Yes?
4: Hello, Mrs. Burton.
1: I didn't call for a bellboy.
4: I know. I just dropped by to let you know all the fellas think it's a shame about your husband.
1: Oh. Well, thank them for me, Billy.
4: I sure will. Oh, the cops are nuts. Mr. Burton wouldn't hurt a fly. Why, he never even said 2 words to Mr. King.
1: Did you tell that to the police?
4: What'd he take me for, a blabbermouth? If I wanted to talk, I could tell plenty. Me and Johnny got
1: Johnny.
4: Along.
1: Johnny?
4: Yeah. Didn't you know we were real close? How do you think he found out about you?
1: How?
4: I got him the dope. You ought to keep your drawers locked.
1: Why, you little sneak.
4: I wouldn't try that again, Mrs.
1: Now, get out of here.
4: If I do, I go straight to Mike Waring. Suppose I told him you and Mr. King had a beef.
1: What?
4: I heard you threatened to kill him when he sloughed you off.
1: You're lying.
4: You know better. I was parked right outside his door. Of course, I could always have amnesia, but that'll cost you real dough.
1: What do you call real dough, Billy?
4: 5 grand?
1: Don't be a fool. I haven't got that kind of money.
4: Are you kidding? You and your husband have a joint checking account at the Federal Trust.
1: You don't miss a trick, do you?
4: No, not a one. So start writing. And since you might have trouble spelling my name, just make it payable to cash.

0: Homicide, Corbett.
1: Hi, Sergeant.
0: Who's this?
1: Now, who else would it be?
0: Oh, I was afraid of that. Did you see Mrs. Burton?
1: Yep.
0: What'd you find out?
1: Nothing.
0: I told you were wasting your time.
1: Yeah, well, I'm more convinced than ever that Vic didn't kill Johnny King.
0: I'd like to see a little proof.
1: Well, there must be something in King's past that supplies the motive.
0: Oh, you're reaching, pal.
1: Well, it figures that in his lifetime he must have offended many a husband.
0: And you think one of them finally caught up with him while he was messing with Grace Burton?
1: I do.
0: How convenient.
1: Well, does it hurt to check?
0: You tell me how. He had no record.
1: What did you find in his room?
0: You want a complete inventory?
1: Yes.
0: 8 custom-tailored suits, 4 pairs of shoes, 19 shirts,
1: oh, no.
0: 6 in the monogram.
1: No, no, no. Never mind that. Did he keep a diary?
0: There wasn't a scrap of paper in the joint.
1: Well, I don't get... Hold it, Sergeant. I've got company. Yes, come in.
0: Listen, Mike, if you're all through...
1: Well, I'm not. I'll be with you in... Oh.
0: Hello, Mike. Hey, what's going on there? Hello.

0: We all shudder and shake our heads sadly over catastrophes we hear about, the floods, explosions, and other accidents which take five or more lives. We wonder if it could happen to us, too. Well, there is one type of catastrophe to which most of us are exposed many times every day if we drive or ride on the highways. It's the head-on collision between two motor vehicles. It means almost certain death or injury to the drivers and passengers of the vehicles involved. Last year, one in every six highway deaths and one in seven injuries resulted from driving on the wrong side of the road. Drive as though your life depends on it. It does. And now back to the adventures of the Falcon. 15 minutes ago, Mike's phone call to Sergeant Corbett was interrupted by a shot, whereupon the good sergeant hustled over and discovered the reason for the disconnect.
1: Oh. All right, Mike, here, take a swig of this.
2: No.
1: You must be hurt real bad to turn this down. It's bonded.
2: Huh? Oh, Corbett.
1: Why don't you ask me what happened?
2: I don't have to. I was here. Oh, who taped my ribs?
1: Me.
2: You made it too tight.
1: Oh, that's gratitude for you. Did you get a look at the party?
2: No, I didn't have a chance.
1: Wonder what he had against you. Not that I can't think of a dozen reasons.
2: So can I. Must be getting close to the truth.
1: From what you told me, you aren't getting close to anything.
2: Well, this proves Vic Burton couldn't have killed King.
1: Does it?
2: Well, I think it's the same one who killed Johnny shot me.
1: So?
2: So Vic's in stir, isn't he?
1: Aren't you forgetting the queer duck in the raincoat the bellboy saw?
2: You think Vic sent him around to knock me off? Why should he?
1: To unsuspicion himself.
2: Oh, you're out of your mind.
1: Well, then who do you think was responsible?
2: I have no idea, but if you help me into my coat, we'll see Grace Burton. Maybe she'll provide a little inspiration.

0: Hello, Mrs. Burton.
1: Are you back again, Billy?
0: Nah, that's no way to talk. I'm up here to do you a favor.
1: Don't bother.
0: Well, if that's the way you feel.
1: No, wait a minute. What is it?
0: If I was you, I'd be real careful when I use a phone. They got a bug on it.
1: A bug?
0: It's tapped. I think your friend Mike Waring is responsible. What'd you tell him anyway?
1: None of your business.
0: Now, look, I can't protect you if I don't know. I'm only... You expecting someone?
1: No.
0: Well, thanks again, Mrs. Burton. If you want the papers, please let me know.
2: Hello, Billy.
0: Oh, Mr. Waring. I was just on my way out.
2: Stick around. We're going to have a ball.
0: Well, I got to get back to work.
3: It'll keep.
1: What's the meaning of this?
2: You know Sergeant Corbett?
4: Sure she does.
1: I still would like to know.
2: Corbett and I thought you might be interested in the latest developments. An hour ago, someone took a shot at me.
1: Oh, obviously. They missed.
4: No, I make a real neat bandage.
2: Well, anyway, it came from the same gun that killed Johnny King.
1: Well, then that proves that Vic didn't do it.
2: That's what I claim. But Corbett here is still holding out for the queer little duck in the raincoat.
0: The one I saw?
2: Yeah, tell me some more about him, Billy.
0: Nothing more to tell. He was about 5'3" or 5'4", kind of chubby.
2: Mm-hmm. Well, why didn't you question him when you saw him loitering in the hall?
0: Well, I thought maybe he was a guest in a hotel.
2: And of course you wouldn't risk offending.
0: Look, I gotta get back to work.
2: Now, what's your hurry? You always said you wanted to see how a detective operates. Well, latch on, kid. I'm operating. Now, what do we know for sure? Party named Johnny King was murdered, so the first question is, who done it?
4: I say Vic Burton.
2: I say you're wrong. What was his motive?
4: Revenge.
1: That's not true.
2: I'm inclined to agree with you, Grace. Want to make it unanimous, Billy?
0: I wasn't paying attention.
2: Well, you should. We're going to ask questions later. Now, I submit the motive was money.
4: What are you talking about?
2: You gave me a list of the stuff you found in Johnny's room. What happened to the 18 grand Grace turned over to him?
4: He must have banked it.
2: Then why didn't you find the passbook?
4: Huh?
2: No, a guy like Johnny would keep that money on him for a fast getaway. Right, Billy?
0: How should I know?
2: Well, you should, if anyone would. You killed him.
0: Well, you're nuts. I swear in a Bible.
2: No, save it for court. All right, Corbett, what are you standing there with your mouth open for? Close it and make like a cop.

0: What's the matter, Sergeant? You don't look happy.
1: Oh, I ain't. When I think how that Billy Matthews had me fooled.
0: Yeah, well, he was a real cutie. Imagine holding me up for $25 and him with 18 grand stashed away.
1: No, 23. You're forgetting the five he got shaken down Mrs. Burton.
0: Oh, yeah. Well, Billy believed in making the most of his opportunities. As soon as he discovered King was checking out, he figured it was time to act. He knew no one would notice a bellboy around the hotel, so he went up to Johnny's room and let him have it.
1: And the queer-looking duck in the raincoat...
0: That was a figment of his imagination.
1: Gee. You know, I could almost overlook his killing Johnny, but there's one thing I can't forgive him for.
2: What's that?
1: Taking that shot at you.
0: Oh, why, Sergeant, I never dreamed you cared.
1: I don't. I'm just sorry he missed.
0: Oh.
1: Good night, Mike.

0: The Case of the Falling Star. The Case of the Falling Star, that's the title of next week's adventure of the Falcon, when Mike Waring learns that some heavenly bodies can wind up 6 feet under. The adventures of the Falcon are based on the famous character created by Drexel Drake, produced and transcribed by Bernard L. Schubert, written today by Eugene Wang, and directed by Richard Lewis. Les Damon was starred as the Falcon with Chuck Webster as Sergeant Corbett.
1: 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Its title, Danger is a Beautiful Blonde.
2: 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Yes, the Signal Oil Program. The Whistler. 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

0: I am the Whistler, and I know many things, for I walk by night. I know many strange tales hidden in the hearts of men and women who have stepped into the shadows. Yes, I know the nameless terrors of which they dare not speak.
1: Yes, friends, it's time for the Signal Oil program, The Whistler. 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And Signal gasoline is tops, too, tops in quality. It takes extra quality, you know, to give you extra mileage. And Signal is the famous Go Farther gasoline. So look for the Signal circle sign in yellow and black that identifies independently operated Signal stations from Canada to Mexico. And now the Whistler's strange story. Danger is a beautiful blonde.
0: Like anyone else, Van Barclay gave little thought to the precarious nature of everyday living. Had he had occasion to probe the fact, he might have acknowledged that danger is always present and that it can strike quite suddenly. Only Van Barclay wasn't thinking about such things. Perhaps he was too restless to care. A young engineer, unmarried, can get restless. Working in a new, strange city, he can get lonesome, too. Van Barclay was one or the other, or both of these things, on a Saturday night. But he came out of a movie and went for a stroll along the Santa Monica Palisades in preference to going back to his hotel room. On a corner, he stopped to light a cigarette. That's when he first noticed it. The car was big, a Nash convertible. It cruised by him, came back around the block, moving slow. The third time around, he was standing on the curb, staring openly at the girl behind the wheel. She was very nice. Young, blonde, considerably more than attractive. And she was looking at him, just as obvious.
2: Hello.
3: Hello.
2: You've opened a door before, no doubt.
3: In other words, isn't it a beautiful night for a drive?
2: Well, isn't it?
3: Yeah, that's what I said.
2: You weren't going somewhere important.
3: No, not at the moment. In fact, I was faced with a rather gloomy prospect of an evening at a hotel alone. And it is a beautiful night for a drive. I suppose it was on the golf course at Biarritz.
2: What?
3: Where we met.
2: That's as good a place as any.
3: Yes, only I've never been there. But I have a good imagination. And then, I remember so well those evenings at Monte Carlo when you'd say to me, Van, you must sit beside me at the casino tonight. You bring me luck. You called me Van in those days, remember? Never Mr. Barclay. And I used to call you, what was it I used to call you?
2: It might have been darling, mightn't it?
3: Yes, might have been at that. Or maybe the mystery woman, huh? Beautiful, fascinating, and unpredictable. Especially unpredictable.
2: Oh, that's not very flattering, Mr. Barclay. You might have said especially beautiful.
3: Yeah, I might have, and meant it. Okay, you win. You're not only beautiful and fascinating and unpredictable, but you're too fast a worker for me. How come?
2: How come what?
3: All this.
2: You're not happy about taking a drive with me, Mr. Barclay?
3: I'm delirious. But why me? What have I got?
2: Well, you're not unattractive, you know.
3: Yeah, but baby, you never saw me before. How do you know what I'm like?
2: Perhaps I like to take chances.
3: Didn't your mother ever warn you about picking up strange men on the street?
2: My mother was rather unusual, Mr. Barclay. She taught me that when I wanted something, there was only one thing to do. Get out and find it.
3: Okay, who's kicking? You'll pardon me if I pinch myself. This is something I wouldn't have believed. Sort of like an angel from heaven dropping in your lap.
2: Oh, I'm no angel, Mr. Barclay.
0: Well, Van, interesting girl, isn't she? Anything can happen on a quiet Saturday night. As you look over at her, the motion of the car moving her hair excitingly, you ask yourself if you might not be dreaming. And the dream gets a little better, doesn't it? As she swings into a long, curving driveway and stops before a big, sprawling house on a cliff above the ocean and smiles over at you.
2: Would you like a drink?
3: You're driving.
2: Then come on, we'll go in.
3: Well, this is the swankiest roadhouse I ever saw.
2: Oh, it's not a roadhouse. I live here. Come on.
0: Inside, it's even more unbelievable, isn't it? The big hall, lush carpets, and on the walls, a treasure in fine art.
3: Not a bad little place to hang your hat?
2: Hang it, then. We like it here.
3: Probably have two or three scattered around the country.
2: Oh, no, no. Just a cabin at Lake Anderson.
3: Mm-hmm. Well, I gather you're not worrying much about any wolves howling at your door.
2: Not that kind, anyway.
3: The guy that owns this place must be a movie producer. Your father?
2: My father. And he's not a movie producer, just an art collector. Perhaps you'd like to take a look around. We have some very nice paintings scattered all over the house.
3: You think we can find our way without a guide?
2: There's no one else here, if that's what you mean. We only have one servant now. This is her night off.
3: Cozy, isn't it? The whole place to ourselves, all 50 rooms.
2: Oh, it's not that bad. We'll take a look as soon as we have that drink I promised you.
0: You feel like pinching yourself, don't you, Van? This is the kind of thing that just doesn't happen. But it's real. She's real. And she's even more attractive than she looked in the car. And it isn't the cocktails you've had. Finally, she leads you into the library.
2: Like this room, Van?
3: Very much. Always wanted something like this.
2: The right sort of library is good for a man. I designed this myself.
3: Mm-hmm. Even no interior decorating, huh? You're, pretty complete.
2: Mm-hmm. Thank you. Van, fix yourself another drink. The decanter is over there. I'll be right back.
3: Well, take your time. This is all very pleasant.
0: Yes, Van. Time means nothing to you right now. You fix another drink, sink into a big leather chair, and relax. When you open your eyes a few minutes later, she's back, smiling down at you.
3: Hello.
2: Hello again. Oh, I see your glass is empty. Well, that's easily remedied. I'll pour you another one.
3: Well, this is nice work, if you can get it.
2: Here you are.
3: Thank you. Nice perfume you're wearing.
2: Like it?
3: I like everything about you.
2: Good. Then you won't mind doing something for me, will you?
3: Anything, short of murder.
2: Walk over here.
3: To the closet?
2: Yes.
3: Yeah?
2: Now, open the door. There's something I want you to see.
3: Okay. I'll play games with you. Hey, I thought you said we were alone.
2: We are, Mr. Barclay. Because, you see, the gentleman in the closet is quite dead.

with the prologue of Danger is a Beautiful Blonde, the Signal Oil Company brings you another strange story by the Whistler. When you Whistler fans are on a trip some distance from home, have you found yourself wondering at what other points on your car's radio dial you can tune in the Whistler and your other favorite network programs? You'll know if you have one of the handy radio logs for travelers, which is included in Signal's brand new roadmaps just off the press. Or on weekend drives, have you tired of the same old scenery and wish there were some different places to go? Just consult the guide to interesting places to visit, which is another extra feature of Signal's new maps. Their large size makes these colorful new Signal maps easier to read. But because of their improved type accordion fold, they're also easier to handle. Obviously, Signal went all out to make these free maps the very finest obtainable. And I might add, this insistence on top quality is typical of all the products and services you'll find at those friendly independent dealers throughout the Pacific Coast states who feature Signal, the famous Go Farther gasoline.

0: It's a great deal more than you bargained for, isn't it, Van? Yes. When you stepped into the car at the invitation of the beautiful blonde, you didn't realize what kind of a ride was ahead. It was like a dream, wasn't it? Going to her home, having cocktails and relaxing. And then in the library, you looked into the closet. It's fantastic, Van. Your mind spins, almost unable to cope with the situation, as you stare down at the quiet figure of a dead man on the floor of the closet. You scarcely hear the girl beside you.
1: You'll help me, won't you?
2: Huh? What'd you say?
1: All you have to do is help me hide him permanently.
2: Now, wait a minute.
1: There's a place out in the garden where some newly turned earth wouldn't be noticed, but I'm not much good at digging graves.
2: Baby. You can count me out. I don't know how this guy happens to have a hole in his head, and I'm not asking any questions, but just count me out on any part of this
1: you
2: deal.
1: You said you'd do anything for me.
2: Yeah, but I don't go off the deep end for anybody, especially for a girl who's in the habit of keeping dead bodies lying around. Uh-uh. No, lady. Pardon me. Well, I'll be seeing
1: you. I think you'd better wait, Mr. Barkley.
2: Oh. Yeah. I see what you mean. I see you're wearing a gun, too.
1: Uh-huh. And I assure you I know how to use it.
2: How can I doubt that, with the evidence staring me in the face?
1: Good. Then if you'll just pick up our late departed friend and come with me, I'll show you the place.
2: You know that business about your being no angel? I'm just about convinced.
0: Well, Van, you're in deep, and there's nothing you can do about it, not with a gun in your back. You carry the body downstairs as she demands and go out into the garden.
1: There's a shovel. Start digging. Like I said, dig it big.
2: Sounds like a beach near here.
1: The back of the yard drops off to the beach. But never mind, you've got other things to do. Dig deep and wide.
2: Yeah. Okay.
0: You dig, Ben. But with each shovelful, you tell yourself over and over that you're next. Dig deep, she said. Big. And you know it, so there'll be a grave for two unless you do something fast. Fast and sudden.
2: Sorry, baby.
0: A heavy shovel full of dirt in her face knocks her off her feet. At the same time, you're leaping clear, racing for the drop-off at the back of the property. It's a wild, frightening scramble down through the rock and brush until you hit the beach, running hard. There are no shots, no footsteps. You're away, Van. Free. Far down the beach, you work your way back up to the highway, catch the bus for town and the safety of your hotel room. You're too upset to decide what to do that night. You want to call the police, but the memory of that blonde hair and those pale blue eyes stops you. You want to be sure before doing anything that will send her to the gas chamber. You turn in without deciding. Next morning, when you go downstairs, the desk clerk hands you something.
3: Good morning, Mr. Barkley.
2: Morning. What's this?
3: A young lady left it late last night.
2: Well, there's nothing written on the envelope.
3: She just told me to put it in your box.
2: Oh. Well, thanks. Hmm.
3: That looks awful green.
2: Yeah. $100 bill.
3: And no note, no nothing?
2: No.
3: I wish I knew your secret, Mr. Barkley.
0: You'd like to know that secret yourself, wouldn't you, Van? Now more than ever. $100 to pay for your silence. And probably a chance at more if you live up to the bargain. But there's also a chance to play it smart, isn't there? If you can find out more about this girl, her name, what's behind it all. You catch the bus again, and as you approach the big house, there seems to be quite a few people around. At the gas station on the corner, you find out why.
4: All set, Mr. Armstrong. Anything else?
5: That's all, Joe. Thanks.
4: Hi there. What can I do for you, mister? Run out of gas or something?
2: No. No, I was just walking, and I saw there was some kind of excitement around here.
4: Yeah, more than we've had in a long time. They found a body down on the beach this morning.
2: Oh? Somebody drowned?
4: Maybe so. But he got a bullet hole through his forehead first.
2: Oh, murder, huh?
4: Yeah, looks that way. Guy named Alfred Hamilton. Lived right up the street.
2: Over in that house?
4: Ridgely's? Oh, no. He used to be over there a lot, but he didn't live there.
2: Well, I noticed that there was a police car out in front.
4: No, that's part of the excitement. Not only is this friend of the Ridgely's bumped off, but Doris is missing.
2: Doris?
4: Yeah, Doris Ridgely. Mr. Ridgely's daughter.
2: Well, that's Ridgely, the art collector?
4: Sure, sure, you know. He's about the richest person in the neighborhood. Nice man, too.
2: Mm-hmm. And Doris, his daughter. I remember, I've seen her. She's a blonde, isn't she? Good-looking?
4: That isn't the word for that girl. She's a peach, and she's beautiful.
2: Yes, but rather hard and spoiled.
4: Doris? No. Why, there isn't a nicer girl in town, and I ought to know. I've been taking care of her car ever since she started to drive. I sure hate to see her mixed up in anything like this. And missing, too. Why, she might be in the ocean herself, only her car's gone, too.
2: They think she murdered this guy Hamilton?
4: I don't know. But if you ask me, she couldn't have. She's too regular. And if she did, she had a good reason. Hamilton was no good. I never could understand why Doris and old man Ridgely put up with him.
2: There's just the two of them live there, huh?
4: Yeah, Mrs. Ridgely died a while back. Gosh, I hope they find the girl okay. He'd just about kill the old man if anything happened to her.
2: Yeah. When was this guy murdered?
4: Last night. And I can tell you exactly when. 7:50 on the nose.
2: Oh? How can you be sure?
4: Because I heard the shot. I didn't think anything of it at the time, but I did notice what time it was, because I was just getting ready to close up.
2: Did you tell the police that?
4: Sure, sure.
2: Where did the shot come from?
4: How should I know? It was just a noise. Maybe from the house over there, maybe from the beach where they found him.
2: Well, thanks. Thanks a lot.
4: Yeah. Hey, say, who are you anyway?
2: Nobody important. So long.
0: As you walk away, you feel sure about one thing. That Doris didn't murder Hamilton at all. She was covering for somebody else, wasn't she, Van? And you've got to find her and bring her back. But where is she? Suddenly it hits you. The cabin she mentioned. Yes, at Anderson Lake. You decide quickly, Van. Next stop, Anderson Lake.
5: Hello there, young fella. What can I do for you? Got everything here body needs? Groceries, notions, drugs, fishing tackle?
2: Oh, no, I was looking for somebody, Pop. Thought maybe you could give me directions.
5: Well, I'm the person to come to. Can tell you about anybody in Anderson Lake. And who you looking for?
2: Doris Ridgely. She's got a cabin up here, hasn't she?
5: Yep.
2: Well, how do I get there?
5: You don't.
2: Huh? Why not?
5: Wouldn't do you no good.
2: Why not?
5: Nobody there.
2: But I'm sure Doris is up here, and I've got to find her.
5: Well, if you got eyes in your head, you wouldn't have to go to no cabin.
2: Huh?
5: If you look across the street over there, you'll see her car in front of Jake's Cafe. She's eating inside.
2: Okay. Thanks, Pop.
0: Yes, she's in Jake's Cafe. And you wait outside until she comes out. As she gets into the convertible, you slip around the other side and open the door.
1: Good.
2: Hello, baby. It's a nice day for a drive, isn't it?
1: Mr. Barkley.
2: Don't reach for your bag. I'll take it instead. I'll take a look inside, too. Yeah, just as I thought, the gun. You still got it. Well, I'll just keep it this time, if you don't mind.
1: Look, Mr. Barkley.
2: Now, just a minute. I'll do the talking this time. First, I'll give this back to you. Even if I had a price for this sort of thing, it wouldn't be $100.
1: It's all I had last night.
2: I said even if I had a price, I don't. I'll keep my mouth shut until I'm ready to talk. Or you are.
1: What makes you think I have anything to talk about?
2: Now, look, I think I know a good kid when I see one. If you're really in trouble, I'm sorry. But I don't think you are. I don't think you killed this heel, Hamilton. I think you're covering up for somebody.
1: No, no, I'm not. I killed him. He was threatening me. Threatening to tell something about me, and I killed him.
2: I don't believe you. All you did was try to get me to help cover up somebody else's work.
1: No, that's not true.
2: Okay, so you're not ready to talk yet. Come on, let's go for a drive.
1: Well,
2: you know, I'm sorry I had to smother you with that shovel full of dirt last night. But I didn't like the prospect of sharing that hole in the ground with Hamilton.
1: You mean you thought I'd... Oh, no, I never intended to do that.
2: Well, how'd you think you'd get away with it then? Just let me walk away to tell the cop?
1: I don't know. I don't know.
2: Okay, baby, keep your chin up. Of course you don't know. You were mixed up in something you knew nothing about. Now, you couldn't have killed this guy Hamilton any more than you could have killed me. So, come on. Come clean.
1: No, I can't.
2: All right, now look, whoever this is you're covering up for, they'll be found out eventually. Probably they had a good reason for doing this, from what I hear about Hamilton. But now you've got to get yourself off the spot, and me too. We're accessories to the murder.
1: Yes, I know. Look, why are you doing this? Why did you come here?
2: I'll show you why. Does that answer your question?
1: I...
2: No talking now. Come on, start driving. We got to have a little talk with the police.
0: Well, Van, you found her, and she's grateful. You can see that. The way she smiles at you weakly, wonderingly. And perhaps later, when it's all over, you can pick up the dream where it left off. You think about it as you drive back to the city with her. Then as she swings the big convertible into San Vicente Boulevard, she suddenly slams on the brakes and pulls up beside a police squad car.
2: Hey, what's the idea, baby? We don't want a squad car. We want to go to police
1: headquarters. Officer,
6: yes, ma'am.
1: Arrest this man. He's wanted for murder. And be careful. He's got a gun.
0: You can't believe it's happening, can you, Van? But it is. And later at police headquarters, your dream has turned into a nightmare as Doris pours out a wild story to the chief of the Homicide Bureau.
1: Yes. They were both at my house last night. They left together. Then I heard a shot. When I went out looking, I found Mr. Barkley standing over Hamilton's body down on the beach. He'd taken his wallet.
2: What?
1: You'll find it in his pocket right now. The officer here already has the murder gun.
2: Are you kidding? Why, I haven't any wallet.
5: Easy,
2: I don't have a...
5: Easy now. Well, seems you do have a wallet, Mr. Barkley.
1: You see, Sergeant?
2: Yeah, but... She put it there. She slipped it into my pocket while we were driving.
5: This is Hamilton's wallet, and this is the same caliber gun that killed him, Barkley.
2: But I tell you, I didn't kill him. It's all a lie.
5: Oh, hello, Mr. Ridgely. Thanks for coming right over.
7: The lad's right, Sergeant. He didn't kill him.
1: Oh, Dad.
7: It's no use, Doris. I appreciate what you're trying to do, but you can't protect me.
1: Dad, please, don't say anything.
7: I said it's no use, dear. You can release them, Sergeant. This young man and my daughter. I killed Hamilton. He was no good. I shot and killed him.
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0: The surprises are hitting you like punches from a fighter, aren't they, Van? The attempted frame against you by Doris. And now, out of the blue, her father facing the police, admitting that he killed Hamilton. You stare from one to the other, wondering and waiting. And then Doris breaks the silence.
1: But, Dad, you couldn't have killed Hamilton.
2: Why couldn't he? He just confessed. That's good enough for me.
1: He confessed to protect me. Dad had no reason.
2: He could have had the best reason in the world. Blackmail. That was Hamilton's racket.
1: Blackmail?
3: That's the answer, Doris. Hamilton had been bleeding me for a long time. But a few days ago, I got the evidence to clear myself and expose him.
2: So you sent for him and told him. He got tough and...
3: I shot him. I had to. In self-defense.
1: Oh, look, officer, you found the gun in Hamilton's wallet on this man right here. What more do you want?
4: I tell you, I never saw this girl in my life until last night.
3: It's no use, Doris. It happened exactly as I said.
1: No, Dad, I know you didn't do it.
2: There's only one way you could know, Miss Ridgely.
1: Yes, Sergeant. There's only one way I could know.
3: I tell you, my daughter is lying.
5: Mr. Ridgely is right, Sergeant.
2: What? Oh, hello, Lieutenant. Find anything?
5: Plenty. His daughter's lying to protect him. We know from the gas station attendant's testimony that the shot that killed Hamilton was fired last night at 8:10. We've checked every move of Miss Ridgely's, and at 8:10 she was seen buying a pack of cigarettes at the corner drugstore.
2: Then it was Mr. Ridgely.
5: Mr. Ridgely left Hamilton in his living room last night somewhere around 7 o'clock, probably after telling him he was going to expose him to the police. At 8:10, Mr. Ridgely was seen having a drink at the Sea House.
2: So, Barkley, you did take Hamilton's wallet. It was your gun.
4: I tell you, I never even heard of any of these people.
5: It wasn't young Romeo here either.
2: And who?
5: Alfred Hamilton committed suicide.
1: Suicide?
5: What? That's right. There's no doubt about it. Powder burns on his face. He was left-handed. The angle of the bullet in the left temple shows the wound was self-inflicted. Hand tests prove beyond a doubt that Hamilton fired a shot a few seconds before his death. I guess when he realized Mr. Ridgely was going to expose him to the police, he just couldn't take it. And now, Mr. Ridgely, if you'll come into my office a minute, I'll show you the reports.
1: Dad, we'll wait in the car.
3: I'll be along in a minute, Doris.
4: Well, baby, you gave me a nice ride. A very nice ride.
1: Oh, honestly, Van, I'm terribly sorry, but I was worried crazy about Dad. Van, do you think we could have that drink again? Sometime, maybe?
4: Oh, look, you're a nice kid. You're beautiful, fascinating, all those things. Especially beautiful. But, baby, if you ever see me walking down the street again, just go on by. Please.

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0: 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Its title, Danger is a Beautiful Blonde. This episode of The Whistler originally aired Saturday, May 8th, 1943, 83 years ago today. Its title, Death Has a Thirst.
1: Have you heard the strange tales of The Whistler?

0: Whistler.
1: Here's the sanitarium, Harvey.
0: Is he still unconscious?
1: Yes. Oh, here comes the attendant.
2: Yeah, we're all ready for him, Mrs. Jackson. Take his feet, Harold.
0: Oh, you had the time, huh?
3: Yes, I had to give him a good one on the chin.
1: You'll have to watch him. He may try to get away when he comes to.
2: Don't you worry. We've got a lot of tough cases here.
1: Don't let him know who brought him here. And don't let him know I had anything to do with it.
2: Leave everything to us.
3: It's a two-hour drive back to the city, Donna.
1: Yes. Well, I'll phone you tomorrow.
2: Good. If anything happens, we'll call you.
1: Thank you. Good night.
4: Saturday night, and again, CBS presents The Whistler.
0: I, The Whistler, know many things, for I walk by night. I know many strange tales, many secrets hidden in the hearts of men and women who step into the shadows. And so I tell you again tonight, one of the favorite tales of Death Has a Thirst. The long black car with the handsome man at the wheel and the woman beside him returns to the highway and speeds on through the night. The man and the woman sit staring ahead, lost in thought. The man is Harvey Davis, and the woman is Mrs. Victor Jackson, wife of the unconscious man recently deposited at the sanitarium.
1: I'm sorry I dragged you into this, Harvey. But I had to have some help, and I knew I could depend on you.
3: It's all right, Donna. I only hope it'll do some good. Victor never drank a drop while we were in school.
1: He didn't drink when we were first married. After his father died and Victor took over the business, he started.
3: Well, it's a huge concern, and I guess he just couldn't take it. He always had an inferiority complex.
1: But the thing that hurts me most is that the drinking has completely changed him. He's suspicious of every move I make. He accuses me of the most disgraceful things. Accuses me of lying to him about everything, of being in love with other men. Oh, countless things.
3: Other men? What men?
1: Any man I speak to. Even you, Harvey.
3: Me? Well, after all, if he's going to be suspicious of any man, it would logically be me.
1: Why?
3: You've brought most of your troubles to me. He knows that. I'm as good a victim as anybody. And he knows I'm terribly fond of you.
1: Are you, Harvey?
3: From the first day I met you, I said, here's a woman. A strong woman. Maybe she'll develop some backbone in my willy-nilly friend, Victor.
1: It's very nicely put, Harvey.
3: Well, let's hope the sanitarium does him some good.
1: Oh, if it doesn't, I don't know what I'll do.
3: Don't worry, Donna. Just remember, I'll do anything for you.
1: Thank you, Harvey.
0: Toward midnight, the black sedan arrives at the Jackson mansion. The butler greets Harvey and Donna at the door.
5: Evening, Mrs. Jackson. Evening, Mr. Davis. Dr. Saunders is in the library, ma'am. He's waiting for you.
1: Dr. Saunders? At this hour? What on earth does he want?
3: You'd better see him, Donna. Maybe he knows.
1: How could he? Come with me, Harvey.
3: Of course.
1: Oh, good evening, Dr. Saunders.
6: Evening, Donna. Evening, Harvey.
3: Hello, Doctor.
1: This is quite a surprise.
6: Yes, I can imagine.

0: Harvey and I, we've just been for a little drive. I felt I needed some air.
1: That's so?
0: Did you come to see Victor?
1: Victor isn't here.
0: Really?
1: But I know where he is.
0: You do?
1: He's in a cheap dive, a rooming house downtown.
0: What?
2: But that isn't possible.
1: It's where he always goes.
0: Well, you're wrong this time, Doctor. I took him by force to a sanitarium tonight. Harvey helped me. Maybe they can do something for him.
1: You told the sanitarium I was his physician, didn't you?
0: Yes, I did.
1: Well, they called me an hour ago. He's escaped.
3: What?
1: They said he came to and broke away from them. I know where he usually goes, and I can find him. That is, if you want me to find him.
0: What are you inferring, Doctor?
1: Well, Donna, I know what you've been through with Victor. I know what a trial it's been. I've tried, you've tried, we've all tried everything we could to make him stop. Not many women would have gone through what you have. Well, we've dragged him through before. We could probably do it again. I just thought perhaps you'd had enough, that's all.
0: And you know where he is?
1: Yes, I'm pretty sure I know.
0: Well, then find him. I'm determined to cure him if I have to take him to a desert island.
1: It's an idea. A long ocean trip might be the answer. You'd have to hog time.
0: I could do that, too.
1: Very well. I'll have a talk with him and phone you in the morning. Good night.
0: Good night, Doctor.
2: No, no, no. You've done your best, Donna.
0: Oh, but I feel so hopeless. I don't know what to do next.
2: Well, try the desert island.
0: Why not? It might work, mightn't it? Harvey, you can help. Your yacht. Dr. Saunders may be right. At least it's worth a try.
2: I wonder.
0: Oh, please, Harvey, it may be the answer.
2: I can't get away just now, but if you're determined, you're welcome to the yacht.
0: Please. I'd feel better if you came along.
2: All right, Donna, I'll go. I'll arrange it. But Victor won't want to come.
0: We'll take him aboard by force.
2: Shanghai him? Well, all right. Just let me know when you find him, and I'll arrange everything.

0: When he checked in, he was as drunk as a lord. Well, I'll leave you alone with him, Doctor.
1: Thanks. That hypo will bring him out of this. Thanks a lot.
2: Victor.
3: What? What's going on here? Who are you? Get away.
1: Quiet now. Take it easy, Victor.
3: Who are you?
1: Doc Saunders.
3: Doc?
1: Mm-hmm.
3: Oh, what do you want?
1: I want to talk to you, Victor. It's very important.
3: Important?
1: Huh? Come on, Victor. Snap out of it.
3: Oh. Hey, what's the idea? What'd you slap me for?
1: Wake you up. I've got to talk to you.
3: Oh. Oh, hello, Doc.
1: That's better.
3: What are you after?
1: Is your head clear?
3: I guess so.
1: All right, then listen to me. Do you know where you are?
3: Yeah, my old haunt.
1: You know how you got here?
3: Well, let me see. I can't remember.
1: Mm-hmm. Well, I'll tell you where you're going, if you don't pull yourself together.
3: Where?
1: To the insane asylum.
3: Did you say asylum?
1: I did. There's nothing that hastens final mental breakdown, insanity, more than alcohol.
3: Insanity? Are you just telling me that?
1: No, I can prove it.
3: Good Lord.
1: Want that to happen to you?
3: Oh, no, but I... Well, I just can't seem to quit.
1: You're going away, Vic.
3: Away? Where?
1: Sending you on a long voyage with no liquor.
3: Oh, no. No, you're not. No. I'll get hold of myself.
1: Yes, you said that before.
3: Oh, I can take it and leave it alone if I want to.
1: But you haven't so far. You've gone from bad to worse. Now you're going where you can't get it.
3: But, Doc, I can't. I'd die. I couldn't stand
1: You'll
3: it.
1: You'll stand it and like it if I have to.
3: No. I won't be pushed around by anyone. I know who's back of this. Donna. She wants to get rid of me. Asylum. That'd suit her fine. She'd like that. So she can cavort around with Harvey and all the others.
1: Oh, shut up, Vic.
3: You're all planning to get rid of me. You don't like me.
1: You're taking a trip.
3: Get rid of me and you can all share in the estate. Well, you just see how much good it'll do.
1: Sorry.
3: Oh.
1: But you're taking a trip, Victor.

0: Here you are, Victor. Several hundred miles at sea. And worried, too, aren't you, Victor? That talk about insanity really upset you. You believe it, too, don't you?
1: Victor.
2: What's this? Where am I? Donna.
1: Do you feel better, Victor?
2: Oh, what is this? It's moving. I feel dizzy.
1: I don't think you're dizzy. We're on a boat, darling.
2: What boat?
1: We're on a boat in the middle of the ocean.
2: A boat? Oh, Doc Saunders. That's what he said. A voyage. It's his idea.
1: Now, Victor, everything's going to be all right.
2: I know what you're planning to do. You're planning to kill me. You want to get rid of me. Want me to die.
1: You won't die.
2: Whose boat is this?
1: Harvey's yacht.
2: Harvey. Now I know it's a plot. Now I know what it's all about. You and Harvey, that's it.
1: Oh, don't be ridiculous, Victor. Harvey consented to let me have the yacht.
2: Is he on board?
1: Yes.
2: Of course. You and Harvey. And be a prisoner. What a perfect setup.
1: You don't mean that, Victor.
2: I've been suspicious of you two all alone. Who else is on board?
1: Nobody but the captain and the crew of four. And Harvey and the doctor.
2: Where are you taking me?
1: We're just cruising.
2: Just cruising. Till you find the right spot.
1: Right spot for what?
2: To dump me overboard. No one will ever know, will they? And you'll see I jumped over. It was washed over the side.
1: Oh, Victor, what has happened to you? You're like a stranger to me. I just don't know you. It doesn't seem possible that you're the man I married. What's happened to you?
2: Don't you know?
1: If I only did.
2: Why, I'll tell you what's the matter. I'm crazy. I'm insane. My grandfather was insane. And undoubtedly my father, and so why not
1: you're
2: me?
1: You're talking nonsense.
2: Oh, no, no. Hasn't Doc Saunders told you what he knows?
1: No.
2: Oh, come now. You three are closer than that.
1: Stop talking such nonsense. I won't listen.
2: I'm getting out of this cabin. I can't stand to be cooped up like this.
1: Please stay for a while, Victor. Please. Here, I brought you some milk. Please drink it.
2: Oh, milk, huh? It's got a funny color to it. It smells strange. What's in it? Arsenic?
1: It's just plain milk, Victor. Drink it.
2: Do you like milk, Donna?
1: Yes, I love milk.
2: And drink it yourself.
1: Victor! Oh, all over my dress.
2: You're trying to poison me, that's it. Get out of here. Get out.
1: Victor, please, darling.
2: Get out.

0: What do you want, Doc?
1: How do you feel, Victor?
2: They're trying to kill me. They plan to kill me.
0: Who?
2: Donna and Harvey. She just brought me some milk, and it had poison in it. I can tell by the color.
1: Oh, I think you're imagining things, Victor.
2: Oh, no, I'm not. They want me out of the way. I can tell.
1: What made you think the milk was poison?
2: It was a purplish color. Here, here's the glass. Smell it. Maybe I'm not so crazy after all.
1: I didn't say you were crazy. I only want you to stop your drinking. Drink may bring it on.
2: Where did they get the poison?
1: Oh, now, come. Forget it.
2: Do you know where they get the poison, Doctor?
1: See you later, Victor.
2: Maybe.
3: Did you send for me, Doctor?
1: Yes, Donna. Did you take some milk to Victor?
3: Yes, I did.
1: What'd you put in it?
3: Why should I put anything in it?
1: Victor thinks you did.
3: Why, you should know me better than that, Doctor.
1: You did put something in it.
3: Well, yes, I did. Some of that red liquid to make him quiet.
1: Oh, yes, of course. That's what it was.
3: He threw it all over me. Oh, I'm thoroughly disgusted, Doctor. I can't go on with him this way. He isn't drinking, but there's something wrong. I've decided to give it up as a bad job. I'm going to get a divorce.
1: Divorce? I'm afraid it's too late for that, Donna.
3: Too late? Well, what do you mean?
1: Something I haven't told you. I've been hoping it wouldn't be necessary, but after the day, I've given up all hope.
3: Why can't I get a divorce?
1: You cannot divorce an insane person.
3: Insane?
1: Yes, Victor has all the symptoms. And it's liquor that's hastened the crack-up. I couldn't be certain as long as he was drinking, but today I realized the truth.
3: What? Oh, I'm bewildered. I've never been so shocked in my life. I wish you hadn't told me.
1: I'm sorry, Donna. I wanted you to be on your guard. You see, he has some strange hallucination about you and Harvey. He thinks you're planning to do away with him.
3: Do away with him?
1: Yes.
3: Oh, but that's ridiculous. I've never had such a thought. Never. But now I'm frightened. Doctor, what about Alice?
1: Your daughter? Oh, she's all right. I wouldn't worry about her.
3: But think what this will mean if this gets out about Victor. It may ruin her whole life.
1: I can understand that.
3: Oh, this must never happen. It must remain a secret.
1: Well, that'll be difficult. It's going to be hard to handle when that craving returns.
3: I'll think of something. I'll find a way.
4: Doctor, come quickly. It's Harvey Davis.
1: What's wrong, Captain?
4: Found him in his boat with a cord around his neck.
1: Good heavens.
3: Give us this.
4: Quiet, Donna. Come along.
3: Is he dead?
1: No, he's breathing. We found him just in time. Be all right in a few minutes.
3: Oh, thank heaven.
1: Harvey. Harvey, old man.
5: Huh?
3: Harvey.
5: Donna, what's wrong? What's happened?
1: Nothing much, Harvey. Just a little accident. You'll be all right.
5: Oh, my throat. What's going on?
1: You don't remember?
5: No, I was just taking a little nap. I feel like I've been choked.
1: You better tell him, Donna. Come along, Captain. Captain, have you any liquor aboard?
6: Yes, Doctor. Several bottles in the locker in my cabin.
7: Let's have a look.
6: I keep it locked because, hey, it's been jimmied. Well, what do you know? It's all gone.
7: I expected that.
6: I'll skin those men alive.
7: Don't blame the men, Captain.
6: What do you mean? What the devil is that? We hit something. Come on. What is it, man? What's wrong with you?
5: The boilers blew up. We must have hit a reef. All three of the men of the crew were down there. We've got to abandon. I'm hurt bad, Captain.
7: He's dead.
6: See to the lifeboat. Round up the others. I'll go below.
7: Yes, Captain.
6: Murphy! Jump! Murphy! Are you there?
5: Good God, what a mess. I can't imagine the...

0: 2 days pass, and the sun beats down relentlessly on the 5 survivors in the open boat. The doctor watches anxiously over the still unconscious captain, and Donna and Harvey keep a constant eye on Victor, who sits alone in the end of the boat, staring at the horizon.
1: How's the captain, Doctor?
2: Still holding his own. He must have had a bad fall down that companionway.
1: I don't think he fell.
2: Huh?
1: It's a good thing you went down after him. Now, we're running low on water. Hope we sight some land today. How much water have you in your canteen, Donna?
3: Half full.
2: I say, look. Look over there. What's that?
3: A ship.
1: No, it's land. An island. Grab an oar, Victor. Come on, Doc.
2: Yes.

0: Well, I've looked all around. This place is as barren of food or water as the Sahara Desert. I'm afraid if we do locate any water, it won't be fit to drink.
1: Oh, there must be water.
0: What do you care about water? You've got a canteen full of whiskey.
1: Yeah, how much water is left?
2: I have some, and Dr. Saunders has some.
0: So I'd better get busy. Although my experiences on other islands like this haven't been so good.
3: Well, here's a chance to put your chemistry to use, Harvey. You know the test for lead and zinc.
0: Yes.
3: Look, I'll give you two vials and some sodium sulfide tablets and potassium chromate. You know the test. When you come to some water, one tablet and 10 cc's of the liquid. A dark precipitate means poison.
0: Yes, I know. Thanks, Doctor. Well, I'll start off and keep a direct line to the other side. Wherever that is.
1: Wait a minute, Harvey. I think I'll go with you.
0: Why?
1: Oh, maybe I can help.
3: I'd go with you, Harvey, but I better keep an eye on the captain. He's the only one who knows where we are. I've got to pull him through.
0: It's all right, Doc. I don't need any.
1: I think I'll go anyway.
0: All right, if you insist. Come on.
2: Harvey, wait. I'm going to.
1: Why?
2: Because I want to.
1: We don't need you.
2: I'm coming, just the same. Please, Harvey, I'd like to come.
0: All right, let's go. Certainly hot. How do you feel, Donna?
2: All right. How far have we come?
0: Oh, 10 miles, I should say. It's a pretty big island at that. Nothing but desert.
1: Yeah, you sure those last two water holes were poison?
0: Certainly.
1: They look good to me. I'm getting mighty thirsty.
0: Better quit drinking that whiskey. It'll only make you thirstier.
2: Harvey, can I have a little water?
0: I'm sorry, Donna, but you'll have to suffer it as long as you can. Please wait.
2: You suppose we'll ever get out of here?
0: I don't know.
2: Oh, it's all my fault. What a shame to get you into such a mess. Please forgive me, Harvey.
0: There's nothing to forgive, Donna. I'd do it again 100 times over. For you.
2: Would you, Harvey?
0: Yes. Poor Victor. What a sad thing.
2: No one must ever know, Harvey. Promise me if we ever get out of this. Promise me you'll never let anyone know.
0: No one will ever learn from me.
4: Oh, I got him! I got him!
0: What on earth?
2: Harvey, he's got a gun.
0: Where did he get it? Come on.
5: I got him. Look. A lizard. A big one. I knew we'd find something.
0: Put that down. You can't eat that.
5: There must be water around here. There must be.
0: Where'd you get that gun?
5: Out of the captain's locker.
0: Better take it easy with those shells. We may need them.
1: Yeah. Maybe I will. Have a drink?
0: No.
1: Huh. All right. I'd sure like some water. How about it?
0: There's just enough for one of us to get back. Yeah. And if only one goes back, it'll be Donna.
1: Donna. How chivalrous. Who's got the water?
2: I have.
0: Come on. Let's keep moving.
1: Yeah. There's water around here. There must be. And I'm going to find it.
0: Donna, if we don't find water, he's going to start pleading for what you have. No matter how much he raves or pleads, don't give in. Even if he threatens us with that gun, tell him you drank it all. I want you to have the best break out of this.
2: Thanks, Harvey. I appreciate that.
4: I found it! Water! I found water!
0: Hurry, Donna. Hurry.
1: Well, what about it? What's the test show?
0: Just like all the rest. It's full of lead and zinc and heaven knows what else.
1: Poison, huh?
0: Worse yet.
1: How about some of that water?
0: What water?
1: In Donna's canteen.
0: There isn't any more.
1: Who drank it?
2: I did.
1: You both did, and you left none for me.
0: You've got your whiskey.
1: I can't drink whiskey all the time.
2: You've done pretty well on it for several years.
1: I've got to have some water.
2: Harvey warned you.
1: Harvey, Harvey, Harvey. Is that all you think about, Harvey? You should have married Harvey.
2: Perhaps you're right about that.
1: Are you sure that water is poison?
0: I'm not drinking it, and I'm thirsty, too.
1: Maybe you're just waiting.
2: For what?
1: I don't know. But I can imagine a few things.
0: We'd better stop here for the night. Are you very tired, Donna?
2: Oh, awfully.
0: Better try to get some sleep. Where are you going, Victor?
1: I'm just going to look around. I may find something. I'm hungry.
0: I'm going to build a fire with this brush. Don't get too far away.
1: I'll be around. Don't worry.
0: Keep a close watch on your canteen, Donna. I have an idea what he's up to. I'll try not to sleep, but I'm dead tired.
2: I'll do my best, Harvey.
0: If he goes to sleep, I'll try to get that gun away from him. Good night, Donna.
2: Good night, Harvey.
6: Night comes on. The fire burns low and only a red glow remains. Donna, in spite of herself, drops off into a sound sleep. Victor stirs from his place 20 feet away, looks about him, and crawls silently toward the sleeping Donna. Puts out his hand and...
7: Put it down, Victor. I want some water.
8: There isn't any water.
5: I think there is.
8: You heard what I said.
1: You're lying. You have got some.
2: Victor, what is this?
1: You've got some water and you won't give me any.
2: Harvey.
1: I'm wise to you. You don't want me to have any. You want me to die. You're in love with each other.
8: You're drunk.
2: What if I am in love with Harvey? What of it?
8: Donna.
1: You want me out of the way. Neither one of you is very thirsty. No, because you had some water. And you got it out of that pool. You're lying to me. It's good water.
8: You're crazy.
1: You sneaked it out while I was asleep. Tried to make me think it was a poison. I ought to shoot you.
8: All right, Victor. If you're so positive, go on down and drink out of the pool.
1: That gives me an idea. I'll just find out if that water's poison. Go drink some of it, Harvey.
8: Certainly not.
1: I'll give you 30 seconds.
2: It's poison, Victor.
1: Go ahead, drink, or I'll shoot.
2: No, don't do it, Harvey, no.
1: Then supposing you drink out of it, Donna.
2: Very well, I will.
8: No, Victor, it'll kill her. Wait, Donna. I'll drink it. You're a fool, Victor. Come along.
1: This is going to be interesting.
8: Not as much as you think.
1: Get off of me, I'll shoot you. Maybe that'll hold you, Harvey.
2: Oh.
8: It's all right, Donna. Just hit my shoulder. Yeah. Well, I hope you're satisfied now that it is poison, Victor.
1: Maybe. But you two are getting water someplace.
8: Please. Please, don't take that canteen, Victor. It's for Donna.
1: All right. All right. You two are getting this water from someplace. Hand over that canteen, Donna.
8: No, I said that's for Donna.
1: I'll take care of it. For all of us. And if either of you make a move toward me, I'll shoot you both. Good night. And sleep tight. Both of you.
6: The night slowly fades and the chill of dawn creeps in. Then, as the sun comes over the horizon, Harvey stirs fretfully, opens his eyes and looks for Donna. She sits beyond the dead embers of the campfire, her hands folded before her, staring blankly into space. Harvey raises up with a start and moves quickly to her side. Victor is sprawled on his back, the hilt of a hunting knife protruding from his chest.
8: Donna! Donna! Good Lord, what's happened to Victor?
2: He's dead.
8: Dead? That knife? That's yours, Donna.
2: Yes, it's mine. Now no one will ever know. Will I?
8: No.
2: I had to.
9: Hello there!
8: Dr. Saunders. Here we are.
9: Thank heaven we found you. We sighted the ship and built a signal fire. They're waiting for... What's this?
8: Oh, Victor must have gone crazy on the night and stabbed himself.
9: I see. Right. He's dead, Harvey. How'd this happen?
8: I told you. He must have
9: stabbed himself.
2: No, he didn't. No, I stabbed him.
9: Huh?
2: It's my knife. I got to thinking. I did it. I crept over and stabbed him.
9: I see. When did you do this, Donna?
2: It was not more than an hour ago. I couldn't help it, Doctor. I couldn't help
8: please,
2: it.
8: Please, Donna, please. You've nothing to fear.
2: I didn't want anybody to know. Because of Alice. My daughter.
9: They won't know, Donna. You didn't kill him.
8: What?
9: He's been dead for at least 3 hours.
2: What do you mean?
9: Look at his eyes. Look at his lips and his tongue and the swelling of his stomach. You test this pool, Harvey.
8: Yes. Every pool we've come to has been heavy in mineral content. I warned him, but he thought we were lying to him. Last night he pulled a gun and took down his canteen. There wasn't very much in it, but it was all we had.
9: He's been drinking whiskey. Naturally, just a little water wouldn't satisfy him. So he drank from the pool. Ah, poor Victor. I guess it's just as well.
8: Don't worry, Donna. No one will ever know. Will they, Doctor?
9: There's nothing to tell. Except Victor Jackson poisoned himself in a fit of extreme thirst.
6: No, Donna. No one will ever know. You did your best. You tried hard to make things work out. But somehow fate seemed to take things right out of your hands. But you know better, don't you, Harvey? You know what happened. Tell us. Tell us, Harvey.
8: After Victor took the canteen from Donna and drank the few swallows in it, he fell off to sleep. Then I took the canteen and filled it from the poison pool. I knew he'd wake up with a greater thirst. And he did. But I'm not sorry. He's better off. And I found I do love Donna. And I'll take care of her for the rest of our days.
6: There you are. From drama to tragedy, and from tragedy to a beautiful love story wherein they live happily ever after. I know.

0: 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The Whistler is...
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3: Nurtured in the cradle and carried to the grave, the love of a mother for her child is an emotion all-pervasive, all-forgiving. Of all human relationships, this one which we celebrate on Mother's Day is among the strongest, most lasting. And for most of us raised in the comfort and security of a happy home, no emotional tie is more warm and welcome. But there are some few mothers for whom Mother's Day represents no joyful memories, no warmth, no tenderness. Instead, there is heartbreak and regret, unhappiness, even terror. Such a mother is the woman of our story tonight, Mrs. Bates. A poor, worn woman, kindly, gentle, forgiving, resigned, but not without spirit. The story setting? A miserable tenement apartment in the slum section of a large city. The time? Today. And now, with the performances of Miss Fay Bainter as Mrs. Bates, Tony Barrett as Walter Bates, and Norman Field as Mr. Chalmers, and with Robert Tallman's story, Life Ends at Midnight, we again hope to keep you in suspense.

0: Walter? Walter! Is that you, Walter?
1: That's right, Mom. Your little sunny boy, Walter. Remember my whistle, huh?
0: Yes, I didn't know.
1: Never know when I'll turn up, am I? What's the matter? Do we have to stand out here in the hall?
0: Oh, no, no. Come in. It's just that... Come in, Walter.
1: Same old crummy joint.
0: I do my best to keep it clean, Walter.
1: Yeah, I know. Regular old Mother Hubbard, huh? You'll have to clean up the whole south of Chicago before you get the filth out of this flea bag. Oh, boy, I'm tired. Up all night in a stinking day coach full of snoring jerks and squalling babies. Them babies, they're the worst. All they do is bawl and slobber.
0: You left Pittsburgh last night?
1: 1 a.m. Didn't sleep a wink. Look at that collar, will you?
0: But tomorrow is Monday, and you have to be at work in the morning.
1: Sure. What's the matter? You worried?
0: Oh, no, I just...
1: Then don't just... Can't a guy come home to see his mother once in 6 months? That's a mother for you. You break your back, you sit up all night to see your mother, but one day she tells you you have to be at work in the morning. How do you like that?
0: I'm sorry, dear. I did miss you so, but I just worried about...
1: Yeah. I know. Don't worry so much, huh? It makes me nervous.
0: Here, dear. Sit at the table. You must be starved.
1: All right. Now it's like coming home.
0: Oh, my baby. I'm so glad to see you. You did come just to see me, didn't you?
1: Who else? Hedy Lamarr?
0: Of course you came to see me. It's just that I always worry so about you,
1: Forget it. What's these?
0: I was just making a chop for my lunch. That's all I seem to have in the house right now.
1: That'll be enough for me.
0: It should be ready in a minute. Now, tell me all about yourself, your job.
1: Never mind about me. Come on, sit down, Mama.
0: All right.
1: How are you doing?
0: Well, I try not to complain, Walter, but things are not easy. Prices high, rents going up all the time, even on this old house. Honest, I don't know what I'm going to do if...
1: You had some bonds Papa left you. About $2,000 bonds he left you. Still got...
0: I'm trying to tell you, Walter, things haven't been easy, and I just...
1: Always the poor mouth. Every time I see her, she's putting on a poor mouth.
0: I'm just saying that things aren't easy.
1: And for me, you think it's a picnic, huh? I got enough trouble, and for what? All year, work like crazy, and for what?
0: A man must work, Walter.
1: A man must work, Walter.
0: Yes, it's true. A man must work and live like a person, and not be afraid so that he can sleep at night without worrying about...
1: About what?
0: About a bell ringing at night, or a knock on the door in the morning, or someone touching you on the arm. Oh, yes. It's a nice feeling and a free feeling to be able to walk down the street in the sun with your eyes meeting another man's without wondering if he's...
1: Shut up! I ain't in trouble again, so stop mouthing at me. Always mouthing at me.
0: You haven't... Now, you know what the judge said the last time, Walter. He was nice. He gave you another chance. He saw you were a really good boy, and he gave you another chance. He got a nice job for you, and you promised to... You must... You're all right, Walter. You didn't do it.
1: A herring on a plate. All your life, you're a tomcat in the garbage. Find a fish head and say, thank you, mister. Not for me. You take a chance, you throw away the fish heads. You get one break, you're out of the garbage can for life. You throw with time clocks and shiny pants. You're in the higher brackets. Nobody gets at you. You're a mister with a future. You hold your nose when you walk through the day coach to your compartment. You leave the stinks behind and the porter dusts the air in front of you. That's for me. One break, you're hot as a rocket, shooting diamonds for sparks. You're a jet job in a world full of flivvers. A buck gets you two, gets you four.
0: Walter.
1: Good for one blonde to kick her or to kiss her.
0: Walter!

0: So, all right. All right, I took another chance. I tried to run it up, but no dice. I gotta make it good. Tomorrow morning, I gotta make it good. The books at the office will show. I gotta make it good.
1: How much?
0: $1,500.
1: $1,500?
0: By midnight tonight, $1,500. I missed that 12:20 train for Pittsburgh. It's 12 up. Might as well take gas.
1: $1,500? By midnight tonight? Where am I going to get it, Walter?
0: The bonds. You got the bonds Papa left.
1: The bonds. How do you think I got you out of your last trouble? Bribes, bail, paying back, every penny. Where do you think I got it?
0: Don't give me that. You're holding out. You've got to help me.
1: I'll give you my life, Walter. Walter, please, don't.
0: I'll get 10 years. You heard the judge last time.
1: What can I do? What?
0: 10 years what? In stir. Won't be no reform school this time. Think it over,
1: Walter,
0: will you?
1: Walter.
0: Oh, please. Please get me the money. Mama, get it for me. I'll be good. I'll work hard. I won't give you no more trouble. But help me now. Please, Mama,
1: where can
0: please.
1: I get it, Walter? I've nothing left. Nothing.
0: I don't care where you get it. It's your fault. You got to help me. I only wanted to help you, and now I don't know.
1: Yes. Yes, it is my fault. I've always protected you, but I can't protect you anymore. I'll give you the few dollars I have. Go away. It'll be enough to help you run away. That's all I can do.
0: Not me. I ain't gonna spend the rest of my life being no clay pigeon. Sure. Run away.
1: Walter,
0: don't
1: please.
0: Bother me.
1: Don't. Huh? Don't. You're hurting my
0: I'm
1: arm.
0: I'm no dope.
1: Walter.
0: I know you're holding out on me. You're worrying about your old age, making yourself a cushy setup.
2: I'm sorry. I hope I'm not intruding.
0: Who's this?
1: Oh, Mr. Chalmers. This is Mr. Chalmers, Walter. He has the back bedroom. This is my son, Walter, Mr. Chalmers.
2: How do you do, Mr. Bates? I feel that I know you very well. Your mother and I sit here in the kitchen sometimes over a cup of tea, and she talks about you for hours and hours. Yes, I can see why Mother's so proud of you. How do you do, Mr. Bates? Yes, and you're a fine-looking young man.
0: Yeah?
2: Mrs. Bates, if you'll excuse me, I'm just going to the corner for my paper. I think that little man with the tiny mustache, you know who I mean, the insurance agent, I think he might call again to collect. Please tell him to go away. You will do that for me, Mrs. Bates?
1: Yes, Mr. Chalmers.
2: Thank you, Mrs. Bates. Tell him not to come back anymore. I don't want to pay any more on the policy. You remember, I told you my nephew was very sick in Spokane?
1: Yes, Mr. Chalmers.
2: Well, the poor young man died. Yes. I was going to leave him a few dollars when I died, but now, well, I have no one left at all, and, well, a dollar a week. You'll tell that to the little man with the tiny mustache?
1: Yes, Mr. Chalmers.
2: Thank you, Mrs. Bates. Good day, Mr. Bates.
1: I have $40 in the house for rent. You can take that.
0: Yeah.
1: Drop me a card when you get settled someplace. Let me know where you are. I'll send you some more as soon as I get it. Maybe later I'll be able to straighten it out. Maybe later I'll be able to speak to your boss. I'll promise to pay back every cent. But now you must go away. You must.
0: Mama. Tell me something about Mr. Chalmers. He interests me very strangely.
1: Walter.
0: Don't be so nervous, Ma. We got plenty of time. We got till midnight.

0: Yes? I do think I will have another cup, if you don't mind, Mrs. Bates.
1: Now, suppose you look at it this way, huh? You've been paying $1 a week for, how many years now?
0: Well, I'd say 20 years would be a conservative estimate.
1: All right. 20 years, that's, let me see, $50 a year. Say that's, $1,000 that you paid in.
0: Yes, $1,000. This coffee cake, Mrs. Bates, is excellent.
2: You like it? I made it yesterday.
1: Forget the coffee cake. Yeah. Now, let's figure percentage, huh? As how many more years you figure to live?
2: Walter!
0: Oh, that's all right, Mrs. Bates. After all, I am an old man, and at my age, one rather, well, comes to terms with death. It's like the end of a long, busy day. Life ends at midnight, and a new day begins. Yes, Walter, I think you're on the verge of making a very profound observation. My policy is for $2,500, and in the days that are left to me, I certainly will not be required to pay in as much as I've already paid.
1: Well, that's the exact point, Mr. Chalmers. And if you drop it now, will you get anything back? No. You got a straight life with no cash value. If you drop the policy now, the insurance company's the winner. But say that you live another couple of years, you pay a couple of hundred more, and you leave that $2,500 to somebody. Which is the smart thing? I leave it to you.
0: Yes. I should like to think that when I'm gone, I have left something behind for someone. Mr. Chalmers, oh yes, I'll always remember him for this. It's nice to live on in somebody's memory for a little while after we're dead. But A, Mr. Bates, I have no one in this world. And B, I must be very, very frank with you and tell you that I can no longer afford to pay even the dollar a week. You see, I live on...
1: That's a problem of the most minor importance. For anybody to invest in you now, $1 a week would be gilt edge. I mean, for instance, take my mother here.
0: Yes?
1: Now, suppose that you made her the beneficiary. Now, suppose she continued to pay the $1 a week, eh? Now, who could lose on such a deal? Who can lose? Nobody. You see, you'll get your dearest wish to leave something behind, and my mother in later years says, Mr. Chalmers, oh, yes, I'll always remember him for this. You get the point?
0: Oh, no, I couldn't.
1: Oh, why not? It's simple.
2: Oh, no, Mr. Chalmers.
1: Chalmers decide. Mr. Chalmers, it makes good sense, no? It makes everybody happy.
0: Oh, but we're practically strangers now.
1: Do you mean, strangers? Who is a stranger in this world, Mr. Chalmers? We're all just little people trying to make each other happy, huh? Mr. Chalmers here can die feeling that he didn't waste $1 a week for 20 years, and he'll know that he'll live in your memory, Mama. That's what he wants. Why shouldn't he have it? Ain't every man entitled to at least live in somebody's memory?
2: Yes, but Mr. Chalmers doesn't have to do that. I'll think about him anyway. I promise I will.
1: So let him say something. Always at mouthing. What do you say, Mr. Chalmers?
0: That must be the little man with the tiny mustache. I'll tell him I'm keeping the policy and changing the beneficiaries.
1: Well,
0: could you let me have the dollar, Mrs. Bates?

0: hurry it up, will you? The old man's coming home in a minute or two. He takes his nap about this time. I want this ready for him.
1: Relax, honey. I can't finish this job today.
0: What are you giving me?
1: It'll take a joint and another length of pipe.
0: Fix it up. You can fix it up for now, can't you?
1: Well, this room's pretty small. Well, why do you want the heater so close to the bed?
0: Like I told you, he's got rheumatism. He needs plenty of heat.
1: Well, I can run a rubber extension. But with gas, I don't like it.
0: Okay, so with gas, you don't like it. But with gas, we got to run this heater. The old man's got rheumatics. He can take plenty of gas.
1: Huh?
0: Hey, heat, I mean. He needs plenty. What are you doing now?
1: Tightening this joint.
0: It's tight enough here. Here's your $3.
1: Okay. You're the boss.
0: Bring your tools next time. Huh?
1: There won't be any next time, sonny.
0: What do you give me now?
1: You can get somebody else to do your dirty work after this.
2: So long, Skippy.
1: Skippy.
0: Come on, Skippy. Pull yourself together. We got work to do.

0: are you, Pa?
1: Well, this is a pleasant surprise.
0: Yeah, this used to be my room. Steam don't come up here so good, so I talked the old lady into fixing this up for you.
1: Oh, that was very thoughtful of you, Walter.
0: Oh, thanks. I stuffed the cracks in the windows, too. Zero weather gets plenty drafty in this room.
1: You thought of everything, didn't you, Walter?
0: Huh? Oh, yeah. Yeah, it'll work out just fine.
1: It'll do the job, I think. I'm going to take a little nap before dinner. Do you think the heater...
0: I'll just leave it on. I'll look in after a bit to see if it's okay.
1: Well, now you needn't go to
0: all
1: that.
0: Oh, no trouble at all, Mr. Chalmers. When I do a thing, I like to do it right.

0: Huh? Who's there? Oh, that's you, Walter?
1: Yeah. Go on back to sleep, Pop. Just turn the heater off me. Get a little stuffy in here.
0: You're a good, considerate boy, Walter.
1: Skip it. Come on, back to sleep.

0: Please, don't walk so fast, Walter. My feet are hurting me again.
1: Ah, you can buy new shoes tomorrow.
0: I'd like to know what with.
1: Maybe you'll have dough tomorrow. Maybe we'll both have dough.
0: If a miracle happens.
1: Maybe miracles do happen. Maybe. If you're smart.
0: Where are you taking me to, Walter?
1: No place in particular. I just thought we'd stroll around the old neighborhood like old times.
0: Well, that's a nice idea, Walter. But my feet.
1: Okay. So we'll turn in at the candy store in the corner and I'll buy you a dish of ice cream.
0: So close to dinner time, dear.
1: Trouble with you, Mars. You're in a rut. Come on.
2: Howdy, Miss Bates.
0: Hello.
2: Howdy, Walter. When did you get back?
0: He came in on the train from Pittsburgh, Nick, this morning, just to see me.
1: Yeah, I thought I'd give the old girl a break.
0: Walter.
2: Well, what can I mix up for you folks, huh?
1: Mom will take vanilla and I want coffee. Black.
2: Coming right up.
3: Evening, Nick.
2: Oh, hello, Mike. Take a load off your feet. You folks know Officer Flanagan, Miss Bates from down the block and her son Walter.
0: Pleased to meet you, officer.
1: How's business, copper?
3: Oh, much the same. Vagrancy, petty larceny, once in a while a murder.
1: Murder?
3: And that's what they start out to do, but it's harder to pull off a murder than most people think.
1: Yeah.
3: A case just last week over in the next precinct. Family disconnected a gas heater in the old man's room while he was asleep. And that's what we were pretty sure he did anyway. They took out a lot of insurance on him a few days before.
1: But you couldn't prove anything, huh?
3: Didn't have to. They always bungle somewhere. Amateurs. Gas petered out. They forgot to put a quarter in the meter. 7 o'clock. Sure, and I got to call in. See you later, Nick.
2: Okay, Michael.
1: Ma.
0: Yes, Walter.
1: When did you put a quarter in the meter at home?
0: Well, I don't remember. Goodness, I'd better get some change.
1: Never mind. Come on, we're getting out of here.
0: What's the matter, Walter?
1: Nothing. Come on, come on.
0: Walter, why did you ask about the gas meter?
1: What do you think?
0: Walter, you didn't... That isn't why you put the heater in, Mr.
1: What do you think?
0: I don't think anything. I just pray that quarter ran out.
1: Save your prayers and get a move on. Because if that didn't work, I'll try another way. Either that old cluck is dead before midnight, or I spent 10 years in stir. He's gonna be dead before midnight, you understand that? If you try making any trouble, you'll be pushing daisies right along with him. Stop that sniveling. We're going in there now. If it took, scream your head off, or I'll give you a reason to scream.
0: I can smell it.
1: Come on.
0: Oh.
4: Well, good evening, Walter, Mrs. Bates. I was just on my way
0: out. Oh, Mr. Jonas, you're all right. You're all right.
1: Of course he's all right. What's eating you?
4: I have a slight headache, it's true. But a brisk walk in the open air will cure that, I'm sure.
1: Hey, look at this, will you?
4: What is it, Walter?
1: The hose on the heater. It got unhitched. No wonder you got a headache.
0: Oh.
4: I thought I smelled gas.
1: Pop, it's lucky for you that Ma forgot to put a quarter in the meter.
4: Providence works in strange ways, doesn't it, Walter? Well, I must be getting on. Mrs. Bates.
0: Yes?
4: I'll be coming home rather late, so I'll just let myself in.
1: How late?
4: Well, I thought I'd stop in at the neighborhood picture house after dinner. That'll be around 9 o'clock, so I imagine I won't be home much before 11.
0: Mr. Chalmers, there's something
4: Yes, Mrs. Bates?
0: Walter's a good boy at heart, you know. But he's been in some trouble lately,
4: Is there anything I can do to help, Walter?
1: Yeah, plenty. I'll tell you all about it when you get back. You better run along now, Mr. Chalmers. You don't want to be late for that picture.
4: Yes, of course. Well, good night, Mrs. Bates.
0: Mr. Chalmers!
1: Good night, Mr. Chalmers.
4: Yes, good night.
0: Walter! Walter! Walter! Oh, Walter!
1: I'm
0: your mother, Walter!
1: You were going to tell him, weren't you? You'd like to send me to the chair, wouldn't you?
0: Oh, stop. You struck your own mother.
1: You messed your sad monkey face up for good. It's your fault I pulled this thing up in the first place. How did you remember to put a quarter in a gas meter? Why didn't you?
0: I'm glad I forgot he wouldn't be alive.
1: You shouldn't have messed around with a gas, trying to spare your feelings, make it look like an accident. The thanks I get for it. She wants to blab the whole thing, turn me in. My own mother.
0: No, no, Walter, that's not true.
1: Oh, I
0: don't. Please. Don't hit me again, Walter. I can't stand it.
1: All right. Maybe now you'll cooperate. Look, let's put it this way. It's either you or him.
0: Oh.
1: If it's you, I don't care whether they get me or not. Are you listening to me?
0: Yes, Walt.
1: All right. Now, like I said, I got very little time to get this thing done. They ought to have done a neat clean in the first place, like I said. He's old, he's weak. Just push him over on the bed, hold a pillow on his face for a few minutes, and the job is done. Nobody'd ask any questions, a guy that old.
0: Walter, for the last time, I beg you.
1: All right, you just make sure it's the last time. Remember, like I said, it's you or him.
0: What are you going to do?
1: I'll be waiting in his room when he gets home. You wait up for him. Tell him I've left to catch a train. Just in case he suspects anything. When he comes into his room, I'll take care of the rest of it.
0: How do you know I won't warn him?
1: Because it's you or him, just like I told you. I don't think you'll warn Mr. Chalmers. Don't you try to stall him when he comes in. He's got to be dead by midnight, or else...

0: women, Mr. Chalmers.
1: Joe,
2: I'll have the late edition of the Daily News as usual.
1: Save one out for you, Mr. Chalmers.
2: Thank you. Good night, Joe.
0: Night.
2: Oh, by the way, Joe, I almost forgot. Can you give me the change of a dollar?
1: Oh, sure, Mr. Chalmers. Here you are. 50, 75, 85, 90, $1.
2: Thank you. I just happened to think of something I need change for. A little good deed for a friend of mine.

0: No. Oh, Mr. Jones.
1: Well, I didn't think you'd be up so late, Mrs. Bates.
0: I waited up especially. I wanted to talk to you about Walter.
1: Mrs. Bates, your eye, it's all discolored.
0: Oh, yes. Well, the light burned out in the bathroom, and when I went to replace it in the dark, that is, I bumped into the door.
1: Now, I would have thought Walter would have done that for you.
0: Oh, no, Walter didn't. I mean, Walter's left already. He had to catch the 12:20 for Pittsburgh, you know.
1: But it's only a little after 11 now.
0: Perhaps he had some things to do on the way, I mean.
1: Of course. Well, I'm afraid I must be getting on to bed.
0: No, no, not yet. I mean, won't you sit down for a minute? Have a cup of tea with me?
1: I'd like to, but tea keeps me awake, Mrs. Bates. No, I'll be getting along to my room now, if you don't mind.
0: No, no, don't go into that room, Mr. Jones.
1: Why, Mrs. Bates, whatever's the trouble?
0: My son, Walter. There's something I must tell you.
1: Oh, forgive me, Mrs. Bates, but I am an old man and I need my rest. If it could possibly wait until morning.
0: No, no, it can't wait until morning. It's got to be told before midnight.
1: What was that? Sounds like someone moving about in the back of the house.
0: One of the shutters is loose. The wind.
1: Oh. You were saying, Mrs. Bates?
0: Nothing. I can't tell you after all. I'm afraid to tell you.
1: There, Mrs. Bates. And perhaps in the morning, eh? Try to get some rest.
0: You're going in there now?
1: I think that would be the best thing to do all the way around, don't you, Mrs. Bates? Good night.
0: No, no, wait.
1: Mrs. Bates, what is it, Mrs. Bates?
0: That smell. Gas. Walter! Walter!

0: Why don't you lie down for a few minutes, Mrs. Bates? I'll call you when the ambulance arrives.
1: Listen. It's striking 12. Dead before midnight.
0: Poor lad. If only I hadn't remembered to go back for that change.
1: You did it? You put the quarter in the heater. That's what turned on the gas that killed him.
0: Well, you mentioned the gas having gone off and forgetting to put a quarter in the meter, so on the way to the picture house, I just went round to the back entry and dropped the coin.
1: You did it.
0: I suppose I should have remembered about the connection being loose on the heater in my room, but I wanted to surprise you with my good deed. I didn't mean to do anything wrong, Mrs. Bates. Truly, I didn't.
1: You didn't do anything wrong, Mr. Chong. No. You didn't do anything wrong.

0: Our thanks to Miss Faye Bainter for her wonderful performance as Mrs. Bates, to Tony Barrett, who played Walter, and Norman Field, Mr. Chalmers.
1: Suspense is produced and directed by Anton M. Leder, with music under the direction of Lud Gluskin from the original score composed by Lucian Morawek. Miss Bainter will soon be seen in the Warner Brothers production, June Bride. Next week, we return with 60 Minutes, a full hour of suspense, and a story in which a boy and a girl find themselves trapped in an apartment with a dead man, with a short 4 hours to find the murderer and prove that they are innocent. How they do it, if they do it, is the intriguing question in William Irish's tense story, Deadline at Dawn. A tale well calculated to keep you in
0: suspense.

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0: May 8th, 1947, 79 years ago today. 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
3: Suspense! Accident report submitted to Police Inspector Blandon from Lieutenant Steve Healy. Place 15th Street and 4th Avenue. Time 2:45 p.m. March 11th. Remarks. Ernest Bowers, age 34, was crossing the intersection as signal light changed from green to red. A car driven by Theodore Toby made legal right turn from 15th Street into 4th Avenue.
4: Hey, look out! Hey, officer!
5: Let's have a look.
6: Is he hurt bad, officer? I didn't see him. Honest, I didn't. I had the right of way.
5: He's passed out. One of you people call for an ambulance. Yeah, you. Okay, move back
6: he's,
5: here.
6: He's bleeding. Here, I'll prop up his head.
5: Yeah, use his jacket. Here, I'll hold him. Golly, he's limp. Feels just like he's dead.
7: Yes, Ernest Bowers felt like he was dead. Ernest Bowers suffered from catalepsy, a strange disease. He carried at all times a note in his inside coat pocket stating that he was a cataleptic and that in the event of seeming death, his wife should be immediately notified or his doctor in the event his wife is unavailable. The letter also requested that no autopsy or embalming should be performed on his body for 72 hours, although in his particular case, the duration of the attacks were usually 4 hours or less. Ernest Bowers also wore a sterling silver bracelet with an inscription reading, "Do not embalm me. I am not dead." Catalepsy is a disease of the nerves and mind. The physical condition of the cataleptic when he is under a spell closely resembles death in all aspects, including the primary stages of rigor mortis. Officer Abbott was at the scene of the accident. He administered first aid to the injured man before making out his report.
5: Yeah, that ought to stop the bleeding. Looks like just a cut on his forehead when he hit the ground. Nothing much.
6: Oh, he can't be hurt bad, officer. I didn't hit him hard.
8: Yeah, that's right, officer. I saw it. It looked like just a little bump.
5: All right, now clear back. Let's have a little air here.
8: All right.
5: I'll have to take down some information. What's your name?
6: Theodore Toby. Here, here's my license.
5: Hey, you kids! Now, what did those kids do?
9: They picked up something off the street!
6: Oh, here it comes. I hope he's all right. Doesn't look like he's breathing.
8: My gosh, he ain't.
5: I told you to get back. Now, come on. He's back. All of you here.
10: All right. Let us through here, please.
5: Hello,
10: Where
5: Doc.
10: Is he?
5: Glad you got here. He's out cold.
10: Yeah, I'd say he is. Have a look.
11: Well, let's get him away.
10: He's dead.
11: Well, anyway, it didn't happen in the coach.
10: Okay, we'll take him away. Keep them back, officer, will you?
5: Okay, keep back. Come on, clear up. Show's over.
11: All right, it's the second one today.
10: Yeah. Well, let's go.
11: Whose jacket was that he was laying on?
10: I don't know. Did you pick it up?
11: No.
10: Hey, officer.
5: Yeah?
10: Where's the jacket?
5: What?
10: Well, the jacket, the guy's jacket.
5: Oh, by gosh, it's gone.
10: Well, okay.
5: Oh, those kids.
10: Never mind. Let's go, Payne.
7: Ernest Bowers had lost the identification of his condition. The letter was in the inside pocket of his jacket. The silver chain he wore on his left wrist had snapped and fallen to the pavement. Two youngsters picked up the chain, Robert Manelli, age 9 1/2, and Tommy Stoner, 8.

0: at us. Did you hear him?
1: Yeah. Maybe we should give it back.
0: No, what for? So he can keep it?
1: Let's go around the back to your father's shop, Bob.
0: Ah, sure is a nice chain. Hey, there's writing on it.
1: Maybe it's the guy's name. Was he hurt bad? Hey, what's it say?
0: Oh, just a second. We'll be out of the alley. Yeah, Pop's gone home to eat.
1: Can you read it now?
0: Wait a second, will ya? It says, do not involve... Do not something me. I am not dead. Screwy.
1: What do we do with it?
0: Sell it, Dopey.
1: Well, that's stealing, Bob.
0: It ain't stealing. We found it, didn't we?
1: When we try to sell it, they'll ask us where we got it. What do we tell them?
0: Nothing. Use your head. You know what we'll do?
1: What?
0: We'll use Pop's welding torch. We'll melt it down.
1: But he told us not to use it.
0: Pop ain't here, is he?
1: No.
0: Well, come on.
1: Well, there it is.
0: Yeah. Now here, you put it on that brick.
1: Okay?
0: Yeah.
1: Better be careful.
2: What are you kids doing?
1: What? Oh, hello, Pop. Nothing, Mr. Minnelli. We ain't doing nothing.
2: Nothing, eh? I thought I told you kids not to go need the torch.
0: Well, we want to melt this
2: come
0: down.
2: Come on, give me that. Now, what's it all about?
0: Well, we found this chain, Papa, and we want to melt it down and sell it.
2: Chain to melt? Who's is it?
0: We don't know, do we, Tommy?
1: No, we don't.
2: Yeah, where you get it?
0: We found it.
2: Oh, come on, let me have it.
0: Well, there's nothing wrong, Pop. We just found it, see? It's all.
2: Shut up. Do not embalm me. I am not dead. Okay, what's it? What's that?
0: It's screwy.
2: Well, where do you find it?
0: In the street. Honest, Pop. Ask Tommy.
2: All right. Go on. Get out of here.
0: Well, how about melting it down, Pop? We can sell it and buy some baseball.
2: All right. Now, keep back.
0: Yeah. Look at Tommy. You see it?
1: Yeah. Starting to melt.
0: You see how he does it?
2: Keep away, I told you.
1: It's all melted.
3: They sold the melted chain for $1.30 to a dealer. $1.30. But the coat. The coat was the principal thing. In the coat, in the inside pocket, was the letter. The information about Ernest Bauer's condition was in the letter. The instructions that could save his life. The coat was picked up from the street by honest Jerry Murdoch. Now there's a big sign near the corner of 15th Street. It says, Honest Jerry Murdoch, Swap Shop. He brought the coat into his store, rummaged around on his shelves until he found some cleaner, then started to clean the bloodstains.
4: I'm looking for a sport jacket.
5: Just a moment. What kind?
4: Conservative.
5: Oh, come over here, please.
4: Yeah, something on that order.
5: Hey, yeah, just pick out what you want. How much you want to spend?
4: About $5.
5: Oh, these cost more.
4: How much?
5: From 8 to 12. Now, over here we got some cheaper.
4: These don't look so hot for $8.
5: From 8 to 12. Over here.
4: Well, I'll take a look. No, these don't appeal to me.
5: And what size do you wear?
4: 40.
5: Oh, here, try this one on. Mm-hmm. Nice and conservative. There.
4: Yeah, it's kind of tight around the shoulders.
5: Yeah, tight.
4: Yeah, it looks cheesy. Well, I guess you ain't got what I want.
5: Wait a minute. Wait, what's your hurry? I'm just putting a new one in stock over here by the counter.
4: Huh? Ah, that looks all right. What size is it?
5: I don't know. Here, let's try it on you, huh? How's that?
4: Yeah, this feels all right.
5: All right.
4: Yeah, it's kind of stiff in front here.
5: It's almost new, ain't it? You'll break it in.
4: Feels like cardboard or something.
5: Look, you want it? $5.
4: Okay.
5: There might be still a couple of stains on it. I ain't had time to take them out. You use some cleaner on it to bring it to the tailor's. He'll spot it. It'll be better than new.
4: Yeah, here's the $5.
3: Ernest Bowers was brought to the receiving room of the Vedder General Hospital. The time, 4:10. If Bowers was going to awaken, it would probably be before 6:45. Intern on duty, Dr. Weldon, made out his report. He wrote it down while he was standing near the telephone switchboard.
6: Hello.
7: This is the Vedder General Hospital. Is anybody by the name of Bowers at home? That's Bowers, B-O-W-E-R-S.
6: No, nobody home.
7: Is Mr. Bowers married?
6: His wife thinks so.
7: Where can I reach her? There's been an accident.
6: I don't know. She's out.
7: Will you tell her to call the Vedder General Hospital?
6: Yeah. What happened?
7: Mr. Bowers is dead.
8: Yeah, it's funny. Just a superficial cut on forehead. Well, that's cardiac. They come and they go. Hey, get me the orderly room, honey.
7: Okay, use that phone there.
8: Right.
9: Yeah?
8: This is Dr. Weldon. There's a delivery for you to go to the morgue.
9: Morgue? Now?
8: Yeah.
9: I ain't had anything to eat since...
8: Yeah,
9: since...
8: I know. Since lunch. Go on now. It's down in the receiving room. The papers are down there, too.
9: Can I get a sandwich first?
8: No. Go on. Get going.
9: Oh, why can't it wait a few minutes?
8: It's got to go now. They'll want to stop the embalming so they can go home.
10: It was then 4:22 in the afternoon. Dr. Theodore J. Weldon left Honey at the switchboard and walked upstairs to the intern quarters and settled down to reading the sports page of the afternoon paper. At that moment, if anyone had been in receiving room B of the Vedder General Hospital where the body of Ernest Bowers lay on the patient carriage, they would have seen a fly crawl slowly across the face of the dead man, and they would have seen his nose twitch.
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10: Henry Prince had purchased the coat in which was the letter that could save the life of Ernest Bowers. When Henry Prince left Honest Jerry Murdoch's secondhand store, he stopped to have a chat with some friends, made some purchases at the grocery store, and then started home. The time, a few minutes after 5. He lived about 2 blocks from the scene of the accident, and his wife was waiting for him.
13: Turn around a little bit,
4: yeah.
13: Will you?
4: How do you like it for 5 bucks?
13: Oh, looks all right. You lose some of that weight, look better. Wait a minute. What's that? Is 5?
4: Where?
13: Take it off a minute.
4: Yeah.
13: Here.
4: Yeah?
13: Yeah. I wonder what that is.
4: Oh, he said there were a couple of spots. Cleaner will take them out.
13: Yeah, it looks like it might be. What's this in the pocket?
4: Hmm? I don't know.
13: Heaven's sake. To whom it may concern, please open and read.
4: Well, that's what must have felt stiff, huh?
13: Yeah. This note is carried on my person wherever I go. It is to advise responsible parties that I am a cataleptic, that if it appears as though I am dead, I am not, and that my body is not to be molested for a period of 72 hours, neither by autopsy nor by embalming, although the maximum periods of my attacks usually do not exceed 4 hours. Please telephone my wife, Mrs. Margaret Bowers, at Fulton 11231. This is a boarding house, address 8411 half West 25th Street. If she is not there, please try X Mr. 43422. This is the number of Dr. Benton. It is of vital importance. It may mean my life. Thank you, Ernest Bowers.
4: Yeah, that's a funny one.
13: Where'd you get that jacket, Harry?
4: That honest Jerry Murdoch.
13: Gee, I wonder what we can do.
4: Well, nothing. It's probably forgotten already. Somebody sold the jacket to him, forgot to take the letter off.
13: Doesn't sound like something a guy'd forget.
4: No, the devil.
13: Well, it might be important. Say, look at that, Harry. Those spots look like blood.
4: No, too dark.
13: That's the color that blood turns. I'm going to telephone that number.
4: Well, go ahead, but I think you're wasting your time.
13: Oh, well, hush. Will you, a minute?
4: Oh, for crying out loud.
13: Keep still.
6: Hello?
13: I'd like to talk to Mrs. Bowers.
6: She ain't in.
13: Well, how do you know? You didn't even go to
6: she
13: find...
6: She went out, and you ain't the first after her.
13: Who else wanted to get in touch with her?
6: Oh, somebody. I don't know who.
13: Oh, well, thank you.
4: There, you see? You're wasting your time.
13: I'll try that doctor.
4: Oh, for heaven's sakes. Turn into a regular busybody.
13: Well, think of somebody else.
4: Well, I'm getting hungry.
13: Oh, hush, will you?
4: Oh, hush, will you?
13: Oh, busy.
4: How about some dinner?
13: It's cooking. It's cooking. Honestly, I can't get it out of my head. That guy, whoever he is, just lying there and people thinking him dead when he ain't. Maybe doing things to him. Gee... What's embalming?
4: Oh, well, they do that at the morgue. It's preparing his body for burial. I think they take all the blood out of his veins.
13: Oh, for heaven's sakes, that'd kill him if he wasn't already dead.
4: Couldn't kill him any deader.
13: Harry, I'm going to find out about that coat. Now, where's this place you bought?
4: Now, wait a minute, Francis. I put in a good day's work. I'm tired. I don't want to run around the city looking for something I don't even know about.
13: Well, I'll go myself.
4: How about me at home here while you go out? I want to eat. I'm hungry.
13: Well, dinner won't be ready for another 15 minutes anyway. Where's the place?
4: Oh, all right. I'll go with you.
14: Sure. What do you have?
13: We want to find out about the man next door. Do you know when we'll come back?
14: Oh, Honest Jerry?
13: Yeah.
14: Oh. Any there?
13: No, he isn't. Harry, listen, go take another look, huh? I'll try that number again.
4: Oh, Brad, for heaven's sake, I'm hungry. Well, he ain't back yet.
13: Well, what does the sign say, 10 minutes?
4: Yeah, but those guys put up signs like that if they're going away for an hour.
13: Well, we'll just wait a couple of more minutes.
4: Oh, come on, Francis.
6: Oh,
13: wait.
4: I'm gonna run.
13: Is Mrs. Bowers in?
6: No.
13: Mr. Bowers.
6: He's dead.
13: He is?
6: That's what they tell me.
13: Well, look, listen, will you...
6: You're bothering me, lady. I got a meal set up on the table. I can't be answering a million questions.
13: All I want to know is when Mr. Bowers died.
6: How do I know? Ask Mrs. Bowers. She'll be home soon.
13: Yeah, well, thanks.
4: Well?
13: Mr. Bowers is dead. I found that out.
4: Well, you see, I told you.
13: Well, what about the letter, then? What if he ain't dead? What if they only think he's dead?
4: What do you want to do, wait here all night?
13: If I have to.
4: Well, without me, then.
13: Well, just do as you please.
4: I'll be home. I'm hungry. It's after six. If you think more of a crazy letter than you do of feeding your own husband, then that's all.
13: What do you mean, that's all?
4: Just what I said, that's all.
13: Oh, Harry, the trouble with you is you haven't got any imagination.
4: No, I haven't got any imagination. I'm just a home-loving guy. That's all. I don't go sticking my nose where it don't belong.
13: Oh, well, for heaven's sakes, go home then. I'll find out about it.
4: Fine.
13: Think of something beside your stomach once in a while. Officer, officer.
15: Yes, ma'am?
13: Do you know where the fellow who owns that swap shop lives, Honest Jerry Murdoch?
15: No, ma'am, I don't.
13: Oh, dear. Gee, I want to get in touch with him, and there's a sign on his door saying...
15: Why don't you ask him, ma'am? There he is now.
13: Huh?
15: Just going in over there.
13: Oh, gee, thank you. Mr. Murdoch?
16: Yeah?
13: Oh, gee. Sure glad you came back.
16: Oh, come in. Just out having a bite tea.
13: Yeah, listen, you sold my husband a sport jacket this afternoon.
16: Did I? What kind?
13: Well, a light blue one with little red boxes in it. It had a few stains on it.
16: Well, sorry, I can't take anything back once it's sold.
13: No, I don't want to give it back. Listen, where did you get it, Mr. Murdoch?
16: How can I remember where I got it?
13: Long ago? Was it very long ago?
16: I don't see what's any of your business where I got it.
13: Well, it may be important. I've been trying to reach the numbers. The doctor's number's always busy, and his wife isn't home yet.
16: Well, I don't know what you're talking about.
13: Look, tell me one thing. Just one thing. Did you have the jacket in here a long time?
16: Well...
13: Oh, please, listen. It's very important.
16: Well, no. I just got it in this afternoon.
13: Well, where did you get it?
16: Look, you said one question. You asked it. I answered it. That's all.
13: There was blood on it.
16: Well, that I can't help.
13: Listen, if that man's alive and they do anything to him, I'll just never get over it. I'll never be able to live with myself.
16: What are you talking about?
13: Listen to me. There was a letter in the inside pocket of that jacket, you see. It said that Ernest Bowers was a cataleptic.
16: What's that? He goes into fits?
13: No. A cataleptic is somebody who looks like he's dead at times, and he isn't. He goes into a spell, and it looks as though he's dead. You see, sometimes they take dead bodies to the morgue. They embalm them. That means they take all the blood out of their veins. Now, this fellow Bowers is a cataleptic. I don't know whether he's dead or alive or even...

0: Guys we deal with probably come to a violent end.
1: Yeah, there's something in that.
0: Yeah. Okay, I got my glasses clean. Now, let's see here.
1: What's the matter?
0: They're steamed up again. That's funny. Every time I bend over, I wonder.
1: What?
0: Ah, it must be my imagination.
1: What?
0: I could have sworn this guy was breathing on my glasses.
2: Is he?
0: No, how could he?
2: Well, come on, then. Let's go. It's a 7:15 already.
0: Yeah.
2: Oh, hold it. I'll get the phone.
0: No, no. Let's get this started first.
2: Okay.
0: We'll just start.
1: Ow.
0: Huh? What's the matter with you?
1: I thought I saw this guy's hand twitch.
0: Oh, don't be silly.
1: Phew. Hey, give me a scare. Let's wait a second. I'll get the phone.
0: No, no, it'll probably be another job, and we'll never get out of here. Now, let it ring.
1: But the doc said we could go home after...
0: Oh, all right. Well, come on. Let's get this thing over with.
1: Al.
0: Okay, now. Give me the knife again. All right. Now, I'll make a nice, neat little incision right... Hey, Tony.
1: Yeah?
0: Look. I'm bent over like this, see? I ain't gonna move. My glasses are full of steam again.
1: Oh, Lord.
0: Is he alive? Hey, look at me. I'm shaking all over.
1: Look at him, Al. Look at his lips.
0: Huh?
1: Listen.
0: Shut that thing off. Yeah.

0: Apparently, the life of Ernest Bowers was worth $1.30 for a silver bracelet to the boys who ran away with it, and $5 for a bloodstained jacket to honest Jerry Murdoch. Their petty thefts brought a man to the brink of death. As for the busy telephone in the doctor's office, it wasn't busy at all. The good doctor had unwittingly replaced the receiver on the phone stand incorrectly. There's just one more episode which perhaps does not belong in an accident report, but which I would like to include. After regaining full consciousness, Ernest Bowers put in a telephone call from the morgue.
1: Hello.
2: Hello, Mrs. Brawley. Is Mrs. Bowers in?
1: I don't know. I'll see. Josie, see if Mrs. Bowers is home. Who is it?
2: This is Mr. Bowers.
1: Who? Mr. Bowers? They told me you was dead. The hospital called and said...
2: I know, Mrs. Brawley, but they made a mistake.
1: Oh, well, here she is. Hello. Ernest, where are you?
2: Well, darling, it's quite a long story.
1: Well, you never mind. You get right home. Do you hear? Your dinner's getting ice cold.

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0: This is the deciding shot of the tournament, ladies and gentlemen. Truman Davis, now champion, has just sunk his last putt on the last green to turn in the amazing score of 68. Jan Mason, the contender, is on the green with a 66, which in itself is even more amazing. Mason's ball lies at the very edge of the green. Looks like tough going. Should he sink the ball in one more stroke, turning a 67 as compared with a 68 by Davis, we'll have a brand new champion. Should Jan Mason require two strokes, he would tie up the match, and three strokes would defeat him. Now Mason has just stepped into position. He's bending over the ball. He eyes the center of the green with that masterly dead-eye precision of his. Changes his footing slightly. There's not a sound from the spectators. Every breath is held in excitement. This great contender prepares for victory or defeat. He pulls back the putter slightly. Eyes the distance of the hole once more. Takes deadly aim. Hits the ball and...
1: It's in. He made it. The ball's in for a win for Jan Mason, and the crowd goes wild. It's a new champion, ladies and gentlemen. Jan Mason, the boy who came up the hard way to defeat the one and only Truman Davis. For five consecutive years, the master of it all. And here's the irony. Almost 11 years ago, when Jan Mason first thought of golf, he acted as caddy for Truman Davis, the man he defeated for the championship here today. Oh, the crowd has completely engulfed the two participants. And it's a little difficult for us to see them now. Oh, there they are, shaking hands and smiling. We're trying to make our way over to them for a few words from both Mason and Davis. Oh, will you pardon me, please? Pardon me, lady. We're trying to get through. I beg your pardon, please. We'd like to get a few words from the two gentlemen. Now, we're trying our best, ladies and gentlemen, to make our way through this excited throng. But, there's the Gold Cup. The Gold Cup for the tournament winner. It's just been handed to one of the official referees by a beautiful platinum-haired girl. The referee is about to make the presentation. No, something's wrong. The referee turns to his fellow judges. They're talking excitedly. We can't make out yet what's happening. The men are examining the Gold Cup. Oh, it's flashing in the sunlight. Really a beautiful thing. Wait a minute. What's that? Something's happened. It's Jan Mason. He's been shot. Someone shot the new champion. He's holding his left side. He's staggering. He's grabbed the Gold Cup. He's fallen out. Jan Mason is lying on the final green.

0: Hello? I ask you not to disturb me, clerk. I don't care if there is someone to see me. What? Who? Lee Sanders, the radio announcer? Well, tell him I'm not in. I don't care if he is standing there watching you talk to him. Tell him you're talking to the maid. What? Hello? Who's speaking? But I was talking to the room clerk. Now, look here, Mr. Saunders. What do you want with me? No, I'm sorry. I don't have time to see you. No, I have nothing to discuss with you. Goodbye. Oh, he said he wanted to talk to me about the murder. He saw me. He's suspicious. He knows something. I must get out of here. I'll hurry and pack my things. No time to pack. I just put on my coat, purse, a hat. I'll carry the hat. Hurry. Oh, no, not the front way. The back.
1: Going somewhere, miss?
0: Oh. Who are you?
1: I'm the fellow you hung up on.
0: What do you want?
1: I figured you'd try to run out the back way.
0: I don't know you. Let me by.
1: Oh, no. Back inside. We're going to talk.
0: There's nothing I have to discuss with you.
1: I'm afraid there is. A little matter of murder.
0: How much do you know?
1: Plenty. Come on, inside.
0: But I...
1: Inside. Now.
0: I have nothing to say to you.
1: You think not?
0: Not a thing in the world. I demand that you leave here at once before I call the police.
1: Oh, that way, is it? Very well. Here you are.
0: What do you mean?
1: Take the receiver. Shall I dial the number?
0: What number?
1: The police, of course.
0: Hang up that phone.
1: So, you're not as willing to call the police here as you pretend.
0: How did you find me?
1: Oh, I was lucky.
0: What do you mean?
1: You were in a stop sign downtown just after you'd come from the golf links. It was my car. You were almost hit.
0: Oh.
1: No one saw you leave the golf links. No one knew who you were. You weren't the girl who was officially in charge of the gold prize cup.
0: No.
1: And what's more, the cup that was given to the chief referee wasn't the official prize cup.
0: No.
1: Still, it was some fantastic thing. A cup of pure gold, but covered with some sort of ancient writing. Well?
0: Yes.
1: Now, look here. I'm a radio reporter, and I've got a story here. I want to know what it is.
0: I don't know the explanation myself.
1: Bottle it up and save it, sister. You murdered Jan Mason.
0: Did I?
1: Didn't you?
0: No one saw who shot him.
1: Well, that's true. It's the general opinion that you did it.
0: The general opinion?
1: Naturally. You weren't the girl in charge of the prize cup. The real girl and the real cup have disappeared. And you were standing in a position where you could have fired the shot.
0: Are you sure of that?
1: I'm positive. I remember. I saw you.
0: Did I really shoot him?
1: What?
0: Tell me, did I really shoot him?
1: I don't know. All I know is that you were standing directly in front of Mason. And that so were six or eight others.
0: I don't know. I don't know.
1: Look here. Maybe you and I can make a deal.
0: A deal?
1: Tell me your story. Tell me what happened. Maybe I can help you.
0: I don't know what happened.
1: What do you mean you don't know?
0: All I know is there was a big crowd and a golden cup. A little round white ball. A loud noise.
1: Go on.
0: That's all I remember. Next thing I knew, I was here in my apartment, stretched out on my bed with a gun in my hand.
1: Where is it?
0: In that drawer over there.
1: Yeah, this one over here?
0: Yes.
1: Yeah. Yeah, it's been fired, a .32. Mason was killed with a .32.
0: He's dead.
1: If he isn't, sister, he's a great little pretender.
0: It wasn't my fault. I tell you, it wasn't my fault.
1: Oh, maybe it wasn't, maybe it wasn't. Now take it easy and tell me what happened.
0: Why should I tell you?
1: Because you've got to tell somebody.
0: But who are you?
1: My name's Lee Saunders. The clerk told you that on the phone. I'm a radio reporter, sports and news. Now it's your turn.
0: What?
1: Who are you?
0: Oh, it doesn't matter.
1: Well, let me decide that. What's your name?
0: Ruth Candish.
1: What do you have against Jan Mason?
0: I didn't know him.
1: You make a habit of killing men you don't know?
0: I didn't even know him, I tell you. I didn't know him. Oh, let me alone.
1: Now, stop that.
0: No.
1: Oh, stop it, I say. Now, you want to tell me what happened, or do you want to tell me and the police?
0: They're looking for me, aren't they? The police.
1: What do you think?
0: Listen, I've told you what happened. I don't remember a thing except a big crowd. Cup of gold, a little white ball, and a loud noise like a shot.
1: Yeah. And then you woke up here in your room with a gun in your hand. A gun that killed Jan Mason just a few moments after he'd won the golf championship.
0: It can't be true. It just can't be true.
1: You're in trouble, baby. You better let me try to help you.
0: What can you do?
1: I don't know till I've heard your story.
0: It must have been the incense.
1: Incense? Now, what are you talking about?
0: It came this morning in the mail. A little package with three little cones. It was addressed to me. There was a note inside. It's there in the drawer.
1: Where the gun was?
0: Yes.
1: Is this the paper it was wrapped in?
0: Yes.
1: Is this the incense?
0: Yes.
1: Well, I thought you said your name is Ruth Kendish.
0: It is.
1: Well, this was addressed to Rotha Kendish.
0: What?
1: Sure. Look for yourself. There, you see?
0: Yes. Did you find the note?
1: What note?
0: Oh, there it is. You dropped it on the floor.
1: Oh, this?
0: Yes. Read it.
1: Rotha, you will put a fire to one of these precisely at one this afternoon.
0: Yes. It was the incense.
1: What?
0: I tried to forget it, put it away, and tried to keep it off my mind, but exactly at one, I opened the little metal box and lighted one of the cones. There was a lot of smoke, sweet, scented, thick. That's all I remember.
1: Good Lord.
0: What are you doing?
1: Is there any more of the stuff left?
0: Oh, two more little cones.
1: Here, let's see. Yes, there are two left. Here, give me a match.
0: What?
1: A match. Get me a match.
0: Oh. Oh, no.
1: Oh, here's one.
0: Oh, don't. Please don't.
1: I'm going to see what this nonsense is all about.
0: Oh, no. Oh, please, you don't know what you're doing.
1: Now, we'll see in a minute. Oh. There.
0: Oh, I beg you not to do that.
1: So much smoke. So quickly. I don't understand how a little thing like that can produce so much smoke. That odor.
0: The same. The very same.
1: So strange.
0: Oh.
1: Smoke. Look how it rolls in great clouds. Hiding everything.
0: Stop me.
1: So much smoke. Hiding everything. Can hardly see you.
0: Oh.
1: It's like we were in another world.
2: You are in another world.
1: What? What's that?
2: Welcome, Rotha and Letha.
1: Who are you? Where are you?
2: I am here beside you.
1: You see? Yes. And now I do. The smoke's clearing away.
0: What happened? What happened?
2: Don't you recognize me, Rotha?
0: My name's Ruth. I've never seen you before.
2: Ah, that is where you are wrong. You have seen me before.
0: No, I don't know you.
2: You mean you don't recognize me?
1: Who are you?
2: My name is Mota.
0: Mota?
2: Yes, Rotha. I am the Holy One.
0: I don't understand.
1: What's happened to us? We were in this young lady's apartment. Now we're someplace I've never seen before. Where are we?
2: You are on Vento.
1: Vento? What's Vento?
2: Vento is an offspring of Venus and Pluto.
1: What?
2: It is a planet as yet undiscovered by the scientists of the Earth. Many hundreds of thousands of years ago, Venus and Pluto collided. That probably would sound absurd to your astrologers today, but it is a fact. As a result of the collision, Vento came into being. A portion of Venus and a part of Pluto fused, broke off, and became Vento.
1: You're talking over my head.
2: Naturally, the people who existed on Pluto and those of Venus intermingled with Vento. Became a planet in its own right. As a result of that ancient catastrophe, the Ventonians came into existence. I am one of them. And the two of you are now here amongst us.
0: But how? How did we get here?
1: You remember the incense?
0: Oh, yes.
1: The incense?
2: It is one of Bento's secrets. A tiny cone that emits a vapor powerful enough to permit anyone in contact with it to do as we here on Bento bid him to do.
1: It still got me goofy. After I started the incense burning, everything changed. We ended up here.
2: Naturally. Because when you came in contact with the released vapors, I bade both of you to come here. And here you are.
1: Oh, now what do you take us for? This is the 20th century. Folks like us aren't taken in by some crack.
2: Just one moment. Here. Will you look through this?
1: Through what?
2: This telescope. Here. Right through here.
1: Oh, now.
2: It will not hurt you to look, will it?
1: If you insist.
2: That's right. In there. Now. What do you see?
1: A large round globe.
2: It is the Earth. 10 million miles from here.
1: Preposterous.
2: You think so? Here. I'll turn on the ultra-penetrating ray machine and show you how preposterous it is. Now, what do you see?
1: Closer. It's coming closer. Yes, something's happening.
2: The ultra-penetrating ray is making 10 million miles of distance look like only inches.
1: It is the Earth. There's Europe, Great Britain, China, and Australia. Now I can see the California coast, and Mexico, Texas, Oklahoma, Illinois, Florida, Pennsylvania, New York.
2: Suppose we concentrate upon Florida. There.
1: No. It's not possible.
2: What do you see, Mr. Saunders?
1: Funeral. The funeral of Jan Mason, the golfer.
0: Oh, no.
2: Suppose you permit Rotha to look, Mr. Saunders.
1: Yes, all right.
2: Go right ahead, Rotha. That's right. There. You still do not remember, Rotha?
0: Why do you call me Rotha?
2: Because that is your name.
0: My name is Ruth.
2: When you were here, you were called Rotha.
0: When I was here.
2: Many centuries ago, Rotha, you were originally a Ventonian.
1: What are you talking about?
2: We have theories of reincarnation, as you do on your Earth.
0: Yes, I've heard about it vaguely, but...
2: The one failing is that your theories do not go far enough.
1: What do you mean?
2: That there is such a thing as reincarnation, Mr. Saunders. But it is not restricted to one single planet, such as the Earth.
1: You surely aren't trying to tell us that Miss Kendish here is the reincarnation of someone who lived up here.
2: Whether or not you accept it, it remains a fact.
1: Oh, that's utterly ridiculous.
2: I'm glad I had the foresight to think of your reluctance to believe. So I have prepared the truth.
1: Prepared what?
0: What are you talking about? What's the explanation
2: of
0: all
2: this? Must I explain it again? The vapor of the incense I sent you. Once it surrounds you, you are at the mercy of the Ventonian who sent it. You on your planet would call it black magic. But it is merely nothing more than applied science.
1: What's this proof you were talking about?
2: I will extinguish the lights and show you. Here on Bento, all time, all incidents are recorded. I shan't attempt to explain them completely. Suffice it to say, the principle is somewhat similar to that of your talking pictures. Only on a much more advanced and widespread scale. Anything that has ever happened here on Bento since the invention of this recorder can be reviewed by those who wish to see it. That's why there is no crime, no evil here. Now, I turn on the machine. I must ask you to be silent. Do not speak.
0: Mr. Saunders, look.
2: Quiet.
0: That's me.
2: Quiet, I say. It is you, but not in your present body. It is you of centuries ago. Watch closely now and listen.
0: Come in.
1: Darling.
0: Kent, the dearest.
1: Forgive me for coming to you so late, but I had to see you before tomorrow.
0: Oh, I'm glad you're here, dearest. I've waited for you all day.
1: I've been in practice.
0: Are you ready for the game tomorrow?
1: Yes, quite. I fear I'll have trouble defeating Yana, though. He's become quite expert.
0: No, do you care so much?
1: Martha, if I should lose tomorrow... Oh, but we mustn't think of such a thing. Victory means everything to both of us.

but he can't win now. My poor, poor Kenta. He tried so hard. But now it's too late, unless there's a miracle. If Yana misses two strokes... Oh, but he can't. And even if he did, it would be a draw. If he takes but one stroke, my poor Kenta will be defeated. Yana is ready now. If he does it in a single stroke, Kenta has lost. Now... Yana did it. My poor, poor Kenta.

0: can't I?
1: My dearest one, I come to you without a cup of gold.
0: Oh, does it matter so much?
1: Yes, yes, much. I promised that you should have a cup.
0: But I don't mind.
1: I should have one.
0: We still have each other, Kenta. We will be married.
1: No. No, rather. For yesterday, I swore by the great god Venda that should I not be victorious, I wouldn't be worthy of you.
0: You swore by Venda?
1: Yes, yes. A sacred oath. I was so eager for victory, I knew that the very thought of losing you forever would inspire me to win. But I failed.
0: An oath sworn to Venda is a holy oath. I must resign myself to it. But now, now I swear by the great god of Venda, a holy and a sacred oath, that I will avenge what has happened. I will take vengeance from Yana if all eternity is required for me to do it.
1: I believe that is all the proof you need. Ruth, did you know Truman Davis?
0: Truman Davis?
1: Truman Davis, the national golf champion. The one who was beaten by Jan Mason.
0: No. No, I didn't know either of them.
1: You think not, Rotha? Don't you recognize the man called Jan Mason? He is the reincarnation of the man Yana, who defeated Kenta in the games many years ago.
0: It all seems so familiar, and yet I'm so upset.
1: You swore a terrible oath centuries ago. An oath to work vengeance upon Yana. In your span of life here on Vento, you did not find the opportunity to avenge yourself. And so, as one of the high priests of Vento, it was my duty to bring to a climax your ancient oath.
2: You sent that devilish incense to her. You prompted her to go out there and kill Jan Mason. Gave her that golden cup.
1: It is the cup Kenta lost to Yana centuries ago. It amazes and confuses the Earth people greatly.
2: You're responsible for all that happened. Hypnotize this girl. Now what?
1: Now she'll return to the Earth and accept her punishment.
0: Oh, no. No, that's not right.
1: It is not for you to say.
2: It's for me to say to this. Quick, there's no time to lose.
0: There's no escape from here.
2: The incense, I still have it here. There's one cone left, just one.
0: But what can you do?
2: Have you heard what he said? Anyone here on this planet can use it. Oh, confound it, haven't I got a match? Yeah, here's one.
0: No. Lee.
2: Careful, it's my last match. There, it's burning. Now turn on that ray machine.
0: Do what?
2: Turn it on.
0: Oh, all right. What are you going to do?
2: Look into the telescope. Watch. Tell me what happens.
0: All right.
2: I'm holding the burning incense in front of the telescope lens. Oh, I'm hoping.
0: Lee, it's still focused on the funeral. But something's happened.
2: Yes?
0: The coffin is gone. It's open. Someone's sitting up in it.
2: Is it Jan Mason?
0: Yes. Yes, it is.
2: Good. Just a mere thought did it. The penetrating ray sent the incense vapor directly to Earth, to the man in the casket, Mason. And I concentrated on his coming to life again.
0: He is alive.
2: Oh. Oh, our friend's coming too.
0: What do we do?
2: Here, give me your hand.
0: What?
2: Give me your hand. Come on, hurry, hurry.
0: Lee, that smoke.
2: Hurry, there's no time to lose.
0: How are we going to get away from here?
2: Simple. You saw what a mere thought did for Jan Mason. Hold tight now. Here we go.

0: heard The Cup of Gold, tonight's original tale of dark fantasy by Scott Bishop. Ben Morris was Lee Saunders. Eleanor Naylor Corrin played Ruth. Muir Height was the High Priest. And George Ande was Ketter. Next Friday, the 26th in this dark fantasy series created by Scott Bishop, Coffins for Two, the weird and pulse-pounding tale of two boxes roughly hewed into the shape of caskets, bearing three silver handles on each side and silver nameplates, on which were engraved the names of two living people. This is Tom Paxton speaking. Dark Fantasy comes to you each Friday night from Oklahoma City. This is the National Broadcasting Company.
1: 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From the ABN Reel-to-Reel Library, you just heard an episode of Dark Fantasy, which originally aired Friday, May 8th, 1942, 84 years ago today. Its title, The Cup of Gold. Here's an episode of Witch's Tale, which originally aired Friday, May 8th, 1936, 90 years ago today, titled Priest of Sekhet.
2: The fascination of the eerie, weird, blood-chilling tales told by old Nancy, the Witch of Salem, and Satan, her wise black cat. They are waiting for you.

0: arriving today. Yes, sir. 104-year-old. Well, Satan, the time has come again for us to cheer folks up with another one of our pretty little bedtime stories. So if you'll tell everyone to doubt their lights, we'll get right down to business.
1: Oh, no!
0: That's it. No. We want lots of gloom and shadow for our comforting little yarns. Now, roar up to the fire and gaze into the embers. Gaze into them deep, and soon you'll see a famous land that's far across the sea. A land of sphinxes and of pyramids. The land of Egypt. And there, far out upon the desert, some modern Englishmen are digging up the buried temple of an old-time god who's been forgot 2,000 years. And so begins our story about the priest of Set. The priest.

0: work, you fellows. For the love of heaven, put some muscle in that job. Hurry, I tell you, hurry.
1: Now, you've been in Egypt long enough to know that one can't hurry a native digger.
0: Well, I'll go mad with curiosity if they don't finish the job soon.
1: We'll go to the madhouse together, Clyde. For I'm as eager as you to learn what lies beyond that entrance.
2: Will you two boys come over here in the shade? Sit down and be patient.
0: How can we be patient, Sir Richard?
2: I know. I found it difficult enough on my first expedition to Egypt. But you'll soon become accustomed to delays and disappointments after a while.
0: I realize Bart and I are merely tyros. But with all your experience, I can't understand how you can be so calm. Why, we may be on the verge of a discovery greater than Lord Carnarvon.
2: I scarcely think so. We shan't find the tomb of a Tutankhamen behind that fallen stone, son. We're merely unearthing the sanctuary of a small and very unimportant temple.
1: But the chamber behind that stone won't be a ruin like the rest, sir. And we'll find it in precisely the state it was 2,000 years ago. You said you're fairly sure of that yourself.
2: Yes, my theory is that this entire temple was suddenly buried by one of the desert storms. That's a moon, perhaps, which wrenched that huge stone from its place to block the sanctuary entrance. If we're not the first to discover it since that time, we're certainly the first to have tried to move away that barrier.
1: Someone may have been trapped in the chamber when that stone fell across the doorway.
2: That's possible. But finding a skeleton or two will not advance the science of Egyptology. But don't look discouraged. We'll find something interesting inside, I'm sure.
0: If those lazy beggars would only hurry up their work,
1: Lord, yes.
2: I remember that feeling from my younger days. I say, it doesn't look as though the shoring timbers are very secure where those chaps are working.
1: They do look sort of wobbly, don't they?
2: If they gave way, the sand would slide and block that entrance all over again.
0: Then we'd have to wait until they unearthed it a second time. I'll give orders to have them strengthened at once.
1: They've moved the stone.
0: They've freed the entrance.
2: We can go inside the chamber.
1: Oh, come on, Sir Richard.
2: I'm coming. Have you got your flashlight?
1: Yes, I have mine.
0: So have I. Here we are.
1: It's your right to go in first, Sir Richard. Clyde and I will squeeze through together.
2: Not through this narrow passage. They've only moved the stone about 9 inches from the wall. Move aside, you men. Move aside and let us by.
0: Hurry, Sir Richard, hurry.
1: We're right behind you, sir.
2: Well, don't be right behind me and stop pushing. We've got to wait until the dead air clears out of that chamber.
1: It does smell awful, doesn't it?
2: Of course it does. It was imprisoned there before Caesar was born.
0: It's not so bad that we can't stand it, sir.
1: This is our first find, sir. Can't we go in?
2: All right, follow me. Oh, I say, tight squeeze between this stone and wall. We should have the men move it a little more.
0: Oh, that'll take more time.
1: Oh, there's room enough.
2: For you young, slender chaps, yes, but I'm middle-aged and fat. Hold your flashlights before you. It's pitch dark beyond.
3: I'm through.
0: What do you see inside?
1: Oh, hurry, Clyde, and we can speak.
3: I'm through. Come on, Bart, and look. Look there.
0: Bart!
1: Good Lord. That giant statue.
2: It's of the lion-headed goddess Thicket. Perfectly preserved. This is a find worthwhile.
0: Look, on her lap.
1: Bones. A human skeleton.
2: True.
0: Someone was imprisoned when that stone fell.
2: Yes, but not alive. Sekhet was known as the Destroyer. She was a goddess to whom human sacrifices were made. When we climb up for a closer inspection, you will find those bones are a young woman. For lion-headed Sekhet demanded virgins as her victims. The lap of this statue is undoubtedly covered with ancient bloodstains.
0: I'm going to climb up now.
1: Wait, Clive. Look over there.
2: I say.
0: Another statue fallen to the floor.
1: It isn't a statue. It's the body of a man.
2: Yes. And preserved like these statues in this airtight room. But don't touch it. This change of atmosphere may make it crumble into dust.
1: The shriveled flesh looks firm and hard. Like leather, sir.
2: It does indeed. Perhaps some chemical emanation from the sand has mummified it.
0: He was imprisoned here alive when the stone fell.
2: Appears so. Poor devil, he's lying prone before the figure of Nefertum. His arms outstretched in an attitude of prayer. He died beseeching the God whom in his faith granted life. There's irony for you.
1: His dead face is peaceful. As though he thought at the last his God had heard his prayer.
0: I think his face is horrible. Yet there's something fascinating about him.
2: You're right. It's rather difficult to take one's eyes away. He must have been a chap of a strong character. He exerts power even in death.
0: I don't like to look at him.
1: Now, here's proof that those bones on Second Laps are the remains of a sacrifice, Sir Richard. A sacrificial knife is clutched in this dead man's hand.
2: By Jove, that means this fellow was the temple priest. A priest of Second. He just put that girl to death, perhaps when the stone fell before his door.
0: That is so. Why should we find his body perfectly preserved when hers is nothing but a skeleton?
1: That is queer, sir.
2: Say, it is. But don't touch him, Clark.
0: I wasn't going to, sir. I was just looking closer. Somehow I have a peculiar feeling about him. As though he isn't really dead.
1: Not dead?
2: After several thousand years?
0: Crazy idea, isn't it? Of course he's dead. Dead as the gods he worshipped. The gods he thought had power to let him live. Let's get out of here. I can't be close to him any longer.
1: Clive?
0: Oh. I've got to get out of this chamber. There's something in here I can't stand. I fancy I'm a little sick.
2: Sick?
1: The air in here is pretty bad, sir. It's affected Clive, apparently.
2: Bad air, eh? You're getting the wind up too, Barton. Because of a mummified dead man.
0: No, sir. And I'm not afraid, sir. It's only that... Oh, I can't explain.
2: No, don't try to explain, son. It's a spooky-looking place with these statues, that heap of bleached bones, and this dried-up dead man on the floor. And I was once young and impressionable myself.
0: Please don't think I'm a booby, sir.
2: We'll go outside. Let the air freshen up a bit and get some better light than these torches for our second visit. Then you'll begin to enjoy our fun. You go through the passage first, Clyde. I'll follow you, Barton.
0: I'd rather come last, sir. After making an ass of myself.
2: As you prefer.
4: Don't block the passageway beyond this stone, you workman. Yes. I'm coming out.
5: Yes, you petty.
1: Where'd you go out next, Clyde?
0: I said I'd leave last. After acting the fool.
1: All right, old man.
4: Come on, you boys. Come
1: I'm
4: on.
1: I'm coming, sir. I'm coming.
4: Hurry up, Clyde.
0: No. I'm going back into the chamber. You think I'm afraid. I'll show you.
1: Oh, Clyde, don't be an ass.
0: I'll show you one of the boobies. I'll show you.
2: Go and fetch that young idiot, Barton.
1: Yes, sir, I'll get him.
2: Look out.
0: They're falling timber.
2: They're breaking the sand sliding. There they go.
1: The entrance is blocked again. Clyde's walled in that chamber.
2: Thank God you turned back in time. You'd have been trapped in that passage.
0: But Clyde.
2: Clyde.
0: Clyde, are you all right? Clyde, can you hear us? Clyde, Clyde.
1: Oh, thank heaven.
2: Alibay, you men. Spades and baskets, quick. Clear this sand away.
1: It'll be a 2 hour job to free this entrance again. Give me a shovel, someone.
2: Yes, and one to me. And don't worry, Bart. We know that Clyde is safe. And this experience will do him good. The boy's always been too highly strung, too imaginative. By the time we get him out of here, I'll wager that he'll never show fear again of any dead Egyptians.
1: What's that?
2: Everyone stop digging.
1: It's Clyde.
2: He's screaming.
1: Screaming for help, sir.
2: There's nothing in there to hurt him.
1: I'm not so sure. I felt as he did in that ghastly room. I felt something was there besides the dead. We're coming, Clyde. Now dig, you men, and free this passage.
2: Yes, dig. Dig.
1: Dig as you've never dug before. Now dig, dig, will you? Oh, we'll never free this passage.
2: It's almost clear now, boy. We'll reach Clyde in half a minute.
1: But what shall we find when we reach him? Since those frightful screams, we haven't heard a single sound.
2: Nothing could have happened to the chap, I tell you. He may be ill, unconscious from the bad air.
1: Bad air wouldn't have caused his shrieks of terror.
2: I don't know what caused them, but...
5: Fendi, you can go through now.
1: Now we'll find out. Come on, sir.
2: And I'm right behind you.
1: Clyde. Clyde. Clyde, you're here again. We're coming after you.
4: Right. Tell us you're all right.
1: He doesn't answer, sir. I reached the chamber. Pass me your torch. I've forgotten mine.
2: Can you see him now?
1: No, the room's so big and the light so weak. Clyde! Clyde!
2: There he is, kneeling before the goddess's statue.
1: And he's alive. He's getting up.
2: Thank God.
1: Clyde, you're all right.
2: Why did you scream?
1: What happened to you? Clyde, why don't you answer us?
2: He looked at us as though he didn't understand.
1: What's the matter with you, Clyde? Sir Richard, look at his eyes.
2: He stares at us as though we were utter strangers. His eyes are queer. I can scarcely draw mine away from them.
1: Nor I. It's the same sensation we experienced with that mummy.
2: Good Lord, the mummy's gone. Crumbled into dust and bone.
1: Yes. But what happened to Clyde? Hello, old man. We're your friends. Why won't you talk to us? Tell us why you screamed. Why do you look at us without a word? Why did you find you kneeling before that lion-headed goddess? Why? He doesn't seem to understand, sir.
2: No. What on earth happened to him?
1: What has happened in this room?

0: Well, Barton, what had happened to your friend? What did occur in the old temple chamber? Go on with your story.
1: Well, it's as great a mystery now as it was that day almost 3 years ago. You see, Clyde's memory was completely blotted out. Complete aphasia, the doctors called his condition. But fortunately, he was quite sane. Not mad, as we feared at first.
0: And he's the man you're taking me to meet?
1: Uh-huh. If this taxi doesn't break down, you'll meet him within the next 5 minutes. What's more, he's going to be best man at our wedding, now that you've finally joined me.
0: Nice state of affairs when a girl has to journey all the way from London to Cairo in order to get married.
1: Yes, but you journeyed on a nice, comfortable ship. Think of me. I traveled from the Nubian desert on camelback and Nile steamer to meet you.
0: And arrived only yesterday. And I've been here 24 hours alone.
1: Well, this is the camel's fault, not mine. Now, driver, turn right to the next corner of the museum, will you?
2: Yes, thank
0: you. Tell me some more about this client.
1: Well, we had a pretty tough time with him for nearly a year after we led him from that chamber. You see, he couldn't comprehend anything that was said to him. He had to be taught like a child to speak his mother tongue once more.
0: He'd forgotten his own language?
1: Completely. Sounds unbelievable, doesn't it?
0: Yes. But I suppose anything can happen in Egypt. He's quite himself now, of course. To be employed in Cairo Museum, he must be.
1: Yes, his memory isn't completely restored by any means. That portion of his brain, which contained recollections of his previous life, doesn't function at all, it seems. But he speaks English again with a strange accent. And Sir Richard writes me that his scholarly attainments are greater than they ever were before. In fact, he's become the museum's most valued expert on ancient Egyptian customs and hieroglyphics, which is rather funny. Clyde was always a trifle dumb about such things before his shock. Well, we're at the museum now, and there's no more time for talk. Take us to the side door, driver.
2: Yes, Sir Pinky.
0: Oh, what a beautiful building. You know, I was awfully surprised to find Cairo so up to date.
1: Oh, we're very 20th century here. I see by this morning's paper that the town is even having a modern murder sensation.
0: The killing of all those young girls, you mean? I read about that back in London.
1: Well, it was news to me when I arrived this morning. We don't get newspapers in the desert, you know. Over a dozen girls have been reported missing during the past year, I
0: understand. Yes. They found several of them cast up on the Nile. Each one stabbed through the heart with a knife that left a queer-shaped wound.
1: Now, some madman's responsible, I suppose. Well, here we are. Let me help you out,
0: then. Oh, thanks.
1: This should pay your fare, driver. You needn't pay.
2: Very grateful, Lieutenant. Very grateful. Very grateful.
1: Now, this way, darling. The Clyde and Sir Richard will probably be on the lookout for
0: us. You certainly aroused my interest in your friend Clyde.
1: Well, look out for his hypnotic eyes.
0: Well, the most curious thing you've told me about his changed condition.
1: Yes, you'll find that effect most startling at first, but it wears off after a time. Well, here we are. We turn left for Sir Richard's office.
0: Oh, what magnificent scene.
1: You haven't seen anything yet. Our temple group has been set up in the north wing, just as we found it. The entire sanctuary with all its contents. And my name's in the catalogue as one of its discoverers. Oh, Virginia, that's Clyde and Sir Richard coming down the hall.
0: Is that tall, dark man, Clyde?
1: Mm-hmm. Come on, dear.
0: Wait. Barton, he doesn't look as though he were an Englishman. He resembles those old statues about us.
1: By Jove. Seems his face has acquired an Egyptian cast since I saw him last.
0: I don't like his face. I don't like his eyes. Oh, Bart, don't leave me alone with him.
1: Oh, Virginia, darling. Why, he's the best fellow in the world.
3: Martin, my boy.
1: Oh, hello, Sir Richard. How are you, Clyde?
3: We saw you leave your taxi from our window and came to meet you.
1: Clyde, old man, you're looking great.
4: Pardon, my friend. I am glad to see you once again.
1: Oh, both of you here. Miss Prescott, allow me to present Sir Richard Knox.
0: Sir Richard?
3: This is a great pleasure, my dear.
1: Mr. Clyde Bolton. This is my fiancée, Virginia.
4: Virginia? That is a beautiful name.
0: How do you do, Mr. Poulton?
3: Suppose we all go to my office where we can sit down.
1: Well, if you don't mind, sir, let's look at our exhibit first. Miss Prescott has never seen it.
3: I'll wager you've told her enough about it, though. It's down this corridor. You lead the way with Miss Prescott, Clyde. Barton and I will follow.
0: Oh, can't we all go together?
3: Barton and I will be right behind you.
4: We shall lead as the gentleman so kindly permits, Miss Prescott. May I offer my arm?
0: I... Thank you.
4: Come, Miss Prescott. You and I.
0: Yes. You and I.
3: I see your fiancé is no exception to the general rule.
1: What do you mean, sir?
3: That everyone on meeting Clyde for the first time since his change displays some evidence of fear.
1: Yes. I tried to prepare for it, but I had to fight the old feeling myself. Any change in his condition since I saw him last?
3: None, excepting that his new personality becomes more dominant each day. The lad we knew 3 years ago might as well be dead. Sit down here, Barton.
1: Oh, but I say so. We said we'd follow directly.
3: I kept you behind on purpose. You're the only person I can talk to, son. I want to do so without delay.
1: You're worried, sir. What's wrong?
3: Have you heard anything of the recent epidemic of murders here in Cairo? Young girls.
1: Why, yes, but...
3: I have a theory concerning these killings. I have learned that every one of the murdered girls had announced her forthcoming marriage shortly before she disappeared to be cast up later by the Nile.
1: Well, I can't see why you concern yourself with these crimes, sir.
3: You recall the skeleton we found on the lap of our huge statue of Sekhet?
1: Yes.
3: It was that of a young girl. For the ancient deities required a sacrifice of virgins. Barton, I believe fresh blood is being poured upon the lap of Sekhet the Destroyer.
1: You don't mean on...
3: Shortly before the first of these strange recent killings was discovered, the sacrificial knife we found in that sanctuary was stolen from the museum.
1: The knife the dead priest held?
3: Yes. And the peculiar wound in the bodies of these poor girls was made by that knife. By the knife of the priest of Sekhet.
1: You suspect somebody. Who?
3: We'll talk about that after you, Clyde, and Miss Prescott have dinner with me this evening.
1: But you must think there's something we can do, or you'll never...
3: There is something we can do, I hope. But there's no time to talk further now. Clyde and your fiancé are returning. She's laughing. You see, she's already lost her aversion for him. I wonder which was best. Her previous fear or present freedom from it.
1: I don't understand you, sir.
3: You may, after we talk tonight.
1: But I...
3: Quiet. They're almost here.
0: You two are delayed so long, we returned to fetch you. Mr. Tolson's been telling me all about your lying here with Goddess, Martin. He says she's beautiful.
4: And Miss Prescott has been telling me that tomorrow she will marry you, my friend. I envy you, the wife, with such a pretty name. Virginia.

0: Miss Weybarton, quietly. We haven't aroused any of the watchmen yet, and we mustn't.
1: I feel as though I were a criminal, sir, skulking through this museum at midnight. Why have you insisted on bringing me here to talk about those murders?
0: Because you will demand proof of what I shall tell you. And here, tonight, I think you shall have it. Your revolver is handy?
1: Yes, in my pocket. And I can still hit a shilling at 50 paces.
0: Barton, you are the only one I can depend upon for the thing that must be done.
1: Look, sir, I'm tired of listening to riddles.
0: Stop here. This is to be our hiding place, directly in front of our sanctuary pine. The moonlight from that window floods it. We shall see whatever happens upon the lap of seconds.
1: But what am I...
0: Quiet. And crouch down behind these cases.
1: Oh, very well.
0: Keep your voice down. The watchman has just finished his round in here, as it isn't due for another hour. Our expected guest is aware of that, I think, and may appear at any moment.
1: I'll be still. That reconstructed sanctuary of ours looks almost as ghastly in this moonlight as it did when we first found it.
0: There are only three things lacking in this reconstruction that we saw that day. The skeleton, the sacrificial knife, and the long dead priest. The two last of these, I expect to see again before we leave here.
1: You expect to see the dead priest? His body crumbled into dust.
0: Yes, his body. But the priest of Sekhet himself has been with us these 3 years.
1: What do you mean,
0: sir? Be still and listen.
1: Something's moving.
0: Yes. Look there in the shadow.
1: A man in the priestly dress of ancient Egypt.
0: Look at his face as he crosses that strip of moonlight.
1: Good Lord, it's Clyde.
0: Yes, but not the Clyde we knew. He's dead. You're looking at a thief who wears a stolen body.
1: Oh, Sir Richard, you're mad.
0: Am I? Watch. Do you think that Clyde, our Clyde, would kneel before that statue of the lion-headed goddess?
1: He kneels there praying.
0: What do those images he worships represent? Continuance of life, reconstruction of the dead, and above them all, Sekhet the Destroyer. In Clyde's form, her priest lives on to serve her thirst for blood.
1: But the ancient gods have no power, sir. The idea that they represent are superstitious lies.
0: You see, you felt their power in that man's compelling eyes. But you have a greater power, a greater magic than any he commands. That's why I brought you here tonight.
1: Well, I have power, magic?
0: Yes. The greatest of all. And you must call upon it now with all your strength. Get your pistol ready. For here's the victim you must save.
1: A woman's coming through the shadows. Her arms outstretched as though in a trance.
0: She's answering his summons. Held captive by his spell. Sight your pistol on his heart. And look, she steps into the moonlight.
1: It's Virginia! He's heard you, Bart. Shoot quick and shoot to kill.
2: Yes!
0: His eyes.
1: I can't pull the trigger.
0: I can't move.
1: Nor I. Virginia, stop.
0: She's going to him.
1: Oh, he has on his arms.
0: He lifts her to the lap of Sekhet, the Destroyer.
1: No, no, no.
0: You love her, boy. Loves your magic, loves your power. Call upon it now to break his spell. I know you can. That's why I brought you here.
1: Virginia, darling.
0: The knife of sacrifice is in his hand. Shoot, man, shoot.
1: I can't. I can't.
0: He's raising the knife above her breast. He's going to kill the girl you love.
1: No, no. Virginia!
0: Oh, thank God.
1: I shot him. He's fallen to the floor. Despite his power, I kill him. Kill him.
0: Virginia, oh, my darling.
1: You're safe, darling. Safe.
0: The greater magic. Now, the greatest of all magic. Now the lap of Sekhet the Destroyer will be stained with blood no more.

Latin, Satan. You folks come see us next week on my birthday, and we'll have another 30 yarns to spin ye. 120-year-old I be next week.

You just heard an episode of Witch's Tale, which originally aired Friday, May 8th, 1936, 90 years ago today, titled Priest of Sekhet. Stay tuned for The Adventures of Superman, coming up next on ABN.

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1: Tuesday,
0: February 25th, 1947, titled The Monkey Burglar 10 of 10.
2: Faster than a speeding bullet. More powerful than a locomotive. Able to leap tall buildings at a single bound. Look, up in the sky, it's a bird. It's a plane. It's Superman.
3: Kellogg's Pep. P-E-P, Pep. Kellogg's Pep, the sunshine cereal.

0: Today, Superman is almost too late to save the life of Batman's young companion, Robin, who leads the furiously desperate Spider a merry chase before this exciting story comes to a thrilling climax.
1: Hello there, gang. This is your pal, Dan McCullough. You know, it's no ordinary sort of happening, that big moment when Mom opens a new package of Kellogg's Pep. You want to be right there, because you're on edge to see which comic button is inside. Maybe it's a brand new one, a funny paper character that you don't have in your collection yet. Or maybe it's a duplicate, and that's even more fun because then you can trade with your pals. These Pep comic buttons are so doggone smart-looking, the colors are so clear and bright that, well, you're going to want to collect all 18 in that new series. That's right, 18 new and different comic strip characters. Brenda Starr, for instance, and Cindy and Spud and the Little Moose. Beezy and Goofy, and Superman, of course. And say, did I remember to mention that these Pep comic buttons are easy to get? Why, you don't even have to send in a box stop. And you can't buy them anywhere. All you do is to ask Mom to get you some Kellogg's Pep and look inside the package for your new comic button. And say, look out for some good eating fun at breakfast, too, when Pep heads the menu. Those whole wheat flakes are loaded with a catchy sunshine flavor that sure hits the spot. It's good for you, too. Sure, it gives you energy, vitamin B1, and your whole daily minimum need of sunshine vitamin D that helps build strong bones and teeth. Yes, sir, Mom's glad to get you P-E-P, the sunshine cereal, Kellogg's Pep.
0: And now the adventures of Superman. Anxious to find Robin, Batman's young companion, Superman and Batman followed a trail that led them to the home of Spider Gans, an underworld character who has misled a daring young acrobat into operating as the monkey burglar. However, our friends arrived to find the place empty. Unwilling to admit defeat, Superman searched every inch of the deserted apartment and was rewarded by the discovery of a torn newspaper clipping, a clue that indicated another bold robbery planned by Spider for his monkey burglar. The victim was to be the fabulously wealthy Rajah of Serac, a UN delegate who had just taken an apartment in Metropolis. But the Rajah's address had been torn off. As our story continues today, we find Superman and Batman at the Daily Planet, where, alone in the empty offices, they are going through a file of back issues. Listen.
2: I've already gone all through Monday's and Tuesday's papers. Sorry about the Rajah's, not neither.
3: Keep looking. Here's another.
2: Okay. But even if we do find the Raj's address, that doesn't necessarily mean we'll walk right into Spider and Robin, does it?
3: My hunch says it does.
2: Okay, but it's still just a hunch. Even if it works out, how do we know Spider hasn't already gotten rid of Robin?
3: Oh, now look, Batman. Robin's not just an ordinary 14-year-old.
2: Yes, I know.
3: So I wouldn't worry too much. After all, you've trained him pretty well to take care of himself. Well,
2: that's right, but he's no match for a gang.
3: Granted. Why waste time arguing? This is the only clue we've got, so let's follow it through.
2: Okay, Superman, I'll keep looking.
3: Good. I'm still sure this lead is going to pay off.
0: Superman's hunch is good, but Batman's feeling of impending doom for Robin is also well-founded. For at this moment, Spider is seated in a small car parked in the dark shadows of an alley, right under the windows of the Rajah's apartment. Behind his car is another, a sedan, in the back of which Robin lies on the floor, bound and gagged. As we join him now, Spider's crafty eyes are drawn up to the 14th floor in response to a whistle. This is the signal that Billy Riggs, the talented young acrobat whom Spider has forced to operate as the monkey burglar, has done his work, is ready to descend with his loot. Turning swiftly to Jonesy, his burly henchman, Spider issues his low-voiced orders.
4: Hey, Jonesy. Billy's coming down now. You know what you're to do?
5: Sure. I wrap that Robin kid over the noggin and knock him out.
4: Right.
5: Then I take the gag out of his face, untie him, and carry him out the way the alley meets the street.
4: Right. Then as soon as Billy gets in the car, we get going.
5: And then the cops find what they think is a dead monkey burglar, huh?
4: Yeah. Now...
5: Wait, Spider. What about Billy?
4: I'll take care of him later. Personal. Now get going. Work fast and clean.
5: Don't worry, Spider. This kind of a job is right up my alley.
4: Get easy, Robin, old kid. You ain't gonna be uncomfortable for long now.
5: Now, relax like a good fella, and Papa will put you to sleep.
0: As the hulking murder-bent Jonesy leans over, his blackjack raised to strike at Robin's head, the seemingly helpless boy swiftly pulls his knees up to his chest. Then, uncoiling with the speed and power of a steel spring, Robin drives his roped feet into Jonesy's unprotected midriff. Jackknifing with pain, Jonesy drops his head sharply and collides with a well-aimed pair of feet driven by Robin's strong young legs. And taking the blow on the point of his chin, the thug drops unconscious and rolls off the running board onto the pavement. Then, alerted by the sound of the scuffle, Spider leaps out of his car and comes on the run to see what has happened.
6: Jonesy, what? Holy smokes, the big lug's out like a light. Well, that settles it. I'll get my gun and put a slug into the little rat.
0: The Spider, angered, rushes back to his car for a gun. A slim, costumed figure slips silently out of the dark shadows and quietly opens the door on the other side of the sedan in which Robin lies. Throwing a heavily laden sack on the rear seat, he slips a knife out of his pocket and slashes swiftly at the ropes that bind Batman's young companion. A moment later, Robin, freed, tears the gag from his mouth.
7: Oh, thanks, pal, but who are you?
8: Never mind that now. Just
7: Lucifer, you're wearing my costume.
8: Yeah, now listen.
7: Jeepers, you're the monkey burglar.
8: Right, but if you don't stop gabbing, we'll be a couple of dead monkeys. Spider's sore.
7: I know. I knocked out his boy, Jonesy.
8: Uh-huh. For that, he's fixing to knock you off. I couldn't let him do that.
7: Again.
8: We gotta work fast if we're gonna stop him. So
7: here comes our playmate now.
8: Chicas, what do we do?
7: Look, you lie low until you hear the body fall.
8: Wait, what are you
7: No time for explanations. Just be set to get this wagon rolling and fast. Be seeing you.
0: Moving with the silent speed and grace of a cat, Robin steps out of the car and, vaulting to its roof, crouches like a panther set for a kill. Then, when the unsuspecting Spider comes into range, he springs forward and down, landing on the man's shoulders, knocking him to the pavement where he lies momentarily stunned. Quickly recovering his equilibrium, Robin jumps up, yelling,
7: "Get her going, partner!"
0: Split second later, a car motor roars into life. And as it screams off to a running start, Robin leaps aboard, slamming the door shut behind him. At the very moment that the now penitent monkey burglar drives Robin away to what they both mistakenly believe is freedom and safety, in the office of the Daily Planet, Batman calls excitedly to Superman.
2: Superman, look.
3: What?
2: Here it is. The picture story of the Raj of Serac.
3: Swell. Where's his Metropolis apartment, does it say?
2: Yes, let's see. It's the Crescent Towers apartments.
3: Okay. Now, here's where we find Spider and rescue Robin from him.
2: If we're not too late.
3: Let's hope we're not. Come on, get set. We're going out this open window.
2: I'm ready. Let's go.
3: Right.
2: Up and away!
3: Well, here we are on the roof of the Crescent Towers, Batman.
2: Good. Let's get down to the Raj's apartment.
3: Uh-oh.
2: What's the matter, Superman?
3: Afraid we're too late again.
2: What? How do you know?
3: I can see by the excitement in the Raj's apartment that the monkey burglar has come and gone.
2: Oh, no. Look, maybe he and Spider are still somewhere nearby with Robin.
3: Uh-uh. At least not within my range of vision.
2: Oh, well, what do we do now?
3: Only one thing left to do. Scour the city from the air. Hang on. Here we go again. Up and away!
8: Is Spider still behind us, Robin?
7: Yeah, Billy. We can't seem to shake him.
8: The skunk. Didn't take him long to come to and jump into his car, did it?
7: Not long enough. I should have hit him harder.
8: Well, hang on, pal. I'm going to try to lose him in some of these side streets.
7: I'm set. The worst that can happen is we pile up. And anything's better than falling into Spider's hands again.
8: You said it, chum. Here we go.
0: Driving with a recklessness born of desperation, Billy Riggs, ex-monkey burglar, tears around corners on two wheels, waving in and out of narrow streets, barely averting accidents many times in an effort to shake the enraged Spider. But Spider, mad with a thirst for vengeance, will not be shaken. Finally, the car bearing the two boys screams around a corner and comes to a shrieking four-wheel stop.
8: Robin, look.
7: Jeepers, a dead-end street.
8: Yeah, and here's Spider right behind us.
7: That spells dead-end for us, Billy. And I do mean dead-end.
0: Trapped, Robin and the boy who had been forced to impersonate him can only sit and face what seems to be certain death as, guns in hand, Spider and his battered henchman Jonesy approach them. What will happen? We'll know in a moment when we return for the exciting climax of this story. So stand by.
9: You know, gang, one of the best things about collecting comic buttons in that new series from Packages of Kellogg's Pet is that everybody can share in the fun. Sure, all your pals are doing it too, so that you have lots of fellows and girls to trade duplicates with. You see, you don't have to spend any of your allowance to get Pep comic buttons. You don't even have to send in a box stop. And yet, you get collect true life pictures of your favorite comic strip characters. 18 of them in all, like Cindy and Judy and Corky and Superman. Boy, what a thrill it is to wear your collection pinned right on your jacket or your dress or cap for everybody to see how smart looking they are and how nifty they look, too. But remember, there's only one way you can get these exclusive prizes. You can't even buy them anywhere. All you do is to ask Mom to get you some Kellogg's Pep and to look inside the package for your new comic button. And say you're going to like Pep for another reason, too. Because it tastes so keen. Why, Kellogg's Pep is so full up with catchy, golden toasted flavor, your appetite's going to sit right up and take notice every single morning. Those whole wheat flakes sure do warm up your appetite on a cold and frosty morning. So ask Mom for P-E-P, the Sunshine Cereal, Kellogg's Pep.
0: As we rejoin them now, Robin and Billy Riggs are facing guns held in the hands of Jonesy and the snarling Spider.
6: You thought you could get away from Spider, huh?
7: Now look, Spider.
6: Shut up. Okay, Jonesy, we fire together. You take Billy and I'll take this fresh punk Robin. One, two, three, and out.
7: Batman.
3: Good, Batman.
8: Wow, Spider never knew what hit
2: him. Are you all right?
8: Sure, Batman. Boy, where'd you fall from, heaven?
2: Well, not exactly.
3: I'd say it was just in time to save you from a trip to heaven, Robin. You too, Billy.
8: You bet. You, Superman.
2: Incidentally, how did you two get together? And why was Spider about to rub out his monkey burglar? And how come
3: that
2: you...
3: Whoa, easy, Batman. I'd suggest you gather up our unconscious friends and drive them over to see Inspector Henderson. The boys can answer all your questions there.
7: Wait a minute, Superman. Can't we do something about Billy?
3: What do you mean?
7: I mean, like, going easy on him.
2: That's up to the courts, Robin.
3: Right, Batman. Okay, fellas, go on and wind up the case of the monkey burglar. I've got a hunch a reporter named Clark Kent will be in a hurry to make the early morning edition of this yarn. And something tells me he'll be waiting for you in the inspector's office. So long now. Up and away!
0: A short time later, Superman in his guise of reporter Clark Kent is in the office of Inspector Henderson, where, together with Batman, he listens and makes notes for a Daily Planet scoop story on the monkey burglar, as Robin and Billy Riggs give evidence against Spider and Jonesy. But if Superman thinks his work is done for the day, he is very much mistaken. For at this same time, this very night, a small group of men are gathered around a table in the study of a palatial metropolis residence. And these men, known among themselves as Knights of the White Carnation, are brewing a menace more potent than any Superman has yet encountered. Tomorrow, gang, we meet the Knights of the White Carnation. Learn how their dark plans are uncoiling like some deadly snake, ready to strike at you and me. So don't fail to be with us then. Be sure to tune in tomorrow. Same time, same station.
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0: Superman is a copyrighted feature appearing in Superman DC comic magazines and is brought to you Monday through Friday at the same time by Kellogg's Pep, the Sunshine Cereal. Say, what's your favorite Kellogg's cereal for breakfast? Kellogg's Rice Krispies? Corn Flakes? Pep? Well, you can take your pick of 10 individual boxes of different Kellogg's cereals every morning if you'll get Mom to set out Kellogg's Variety. That's the white, green, and red Kellogg package with a grand lineup of Kellogg favorites. Some are flaked and some popped and some shredded, made from corn, wheat, or rice. Yes, sir, breakfast is a picnic all year round when Kellogg's Variety is on the table. So ask Mom for Kellogg's Variety and be sure to be with us tomorrow for the thrilling adventures of Superman. This is the Mutual Broadcasting System.
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2: Tuesday, February 25th, 1947,
1: titled The Monkey Burglar 10 of 10. This episode of Superman originally aired
2: Wednesday, February 26th, 1947,
1: titled Knights of the White Carnation 1 of 14.
3: Faster than a speeding bullet, more powerful than a locomotive, able to leap tall buildings at a single bound. Look, up in the sky, it's a bird, it's a plane, it's Superman!
0: Kellogg's Pep. P-E-P, Pep. Kellogg's Pep, the Sunshine Cereal.

0: Today, Superman is unaware that while Metropolis sleeps, an ugly menace to America is being prepared to strike against the freedom and well-being of all Americans.
1: Hello there, gang. This is your pal, Dan McCullough. Say, have you noticed how many different kinds of characters there are in that new series of comic buttons Kellogg's Pep is putting out? There are blondes, you know, like Cindy, and redheads like Brenda Starr, and kids like Judy and Corky, and heroes like Superman. Yes, sir, among those 18 different funny paper characters, you'll find all sorts of pictures. That's one reason that these Pep comic buttons look so nifty when you wear them pinned on your jacket or your dresser cap. They really show up. As for doggone good fun, well, nothing beats the thrill of getting a new button whenever Mom opens a new package of Pep. And trading duplicates with your pals, too. And are these buttons easy to get? You don't have to send in a single penny, not even a box stop. And you can't buy them anywhere. All you do is to ask Mom to get you some Kellogg's Pep and look inside the package for your prize. And say, while you're about it, get a load of how terrific these toasty whole wheat flakes taste at breakfast on a cold morning. Mm-mm, crisp and tender and fresh as can be. And loaded with a catchy sunshine flavor that keeps you digging right in for more. You know, Pep is called the sunshine cereal. Gives you good old sunshine vitamin D. So ask Mom to get you some P-E-P. The sunshine cereal, Kellogg's Pep.
0: And now the adventures of Superman. As our story opens today, our scene is the handsome townhouse of Vincent Kirby, member of an old and aristocratic Metropolis family. In the rich, oak-paneled library of the house, six men are seated around a table. In each of their lapels, a white carnation stands out against the dark, conservative material of their business suits. A number of identical newspaper clippings, obviously a reproduction of a photograph of a basketball team, are scattered on the table. Fingering one of the clippings, Vincent Kirby clears his throat.
2: I call your attention, gentlemen, to this photograph of the Metropolis High School varsity basketball team, which appeared in the Daily Planet February the 24th. You'll note the caption above the picture reads, "Undefeated Metropolis 5 grooming for a state championship." The caption below the picture states, "The Metropolis High School basketball team undefeated in 16 games. Winner of the All-City Crown is now pointing for the state championship test at the Armory tomorrow night. The quintet Coach Reed will place on the court includes, left to right, Casimir Pulaski, Michael Kelly, Tony Rizzuti, Phil Kaplan, and Jack Wilson." Now, gentlemen, I call your attention to the fact that of the five basketball players named, only one, Jack Wilson, is an American. The rest are foreigners. Doesn't it seem rather odd to you that in a great American city like Metropolis, four out of the five members of our championship basketball team should be foreigners? Isn't it a little shocking to discover that names like Pulaski, Kelly, Rizzuti, and Kaplan overbalance a good American name like Wilson 4-1?
3: Very good point.
2: Yes, gentlemen, it is shocking. Not only shocking, but disgraceful. Not only disgraceful, but dangerous. Now, as you know, I organized the Knights of the White Carnation, of which you are all members, to fight for the preservation of Americanism and to defend ourselves against the poisonous propaganda of foreigners whose only desire is to overthrow our democratic government. And I call upon you now to join with me to eliminate such things as this newspaper clipping indicates. Foreigners taking the places of decent American boys.
4: Just a moment, Mr. Kirby.
2: Huh? Yes, Canfield?
4: Don't you think you're going a little off the handle, Mr. Kirby?
2: I beg your pardon?
4: What I'd like to say is this. Has it occurred to you that perhaps the reason Pulaski, Kelly, Rizzuti, and Kaplan are on the Metropolis varsity team is that they're better basketball players than my son or yours?
2: I assure you, Canfield, American boys can play basketball fully as well as foreigners. And furthermore, whether they can or not, I, for one, refuse to stand by and permit our boys, our American boys, to suffer by comparison with foreigners. If necessary, we'll get rid of the foreigners, not only off the team, but out of the school. Now, you got anything to say to that, Canfield?
4: Yes, I have. To begin with, I can assure you the four boys named in this newspaper clipping are not foreigners.
2: What would you call them?
4: Americans.
2: Really? Does Pulaski sound like an American name to you? Casimir Pulaski? I suppose you'll tell me his ancestors came over on the Mayflower.
4: No, but one of his ancestors, the Polish patriot, General Pulaski, was in this country before your people ever dreamed of coming here. He fought in the American Revolution. If you study the Metropolis Street Guide, you'll find that Pulaski Street was named after him. And another thing. Wouldn't you be proud to have your oldest son enrolled at West Point?
2: Yes, but I don't see what that has to do with the question at hand, Canfield.
4: It has this much to do with it. Another famous Polish patriot, a man named Kosciuszko, designed and built the original West Point Military Academy.
2: I don't believe it.
4: You're at liberty to consult either a history book or an encyclopedia on that.
2: I'm not interested in consulting anything. My only purpose is to see
4: I'm beginning to understand what your purpose is, Mr. Kirby. When I consented to join your Knights of the White Carnation, I was under the impression it was going to be a group of intelligent Metropolis businessmen dedicated to the preservation of the American Constitution and the Bill of Rights. A group that would actively combat the influences of communism, fascism, and all other isms created to destroy freedom of speech, action, and religion.
2: Well, that's exactly what it is.
4: I'm afraid not. I see it now as a group of narrow, bigoted men attempting to create intolerance, prejudice, and hatred among different races and creeds. And I see you, Mr. Kirby, as an individual fully as dangerous as Hitler or Mussolini.
2: How dare you say a thing like that? How dare you?
4: Unfortunately, it's true, Mr. Kirby. You could easily be another Hitler. This meeting could just as easily have taken place in pre-war Germany.
2: I demand an immediate apology for those slanderous remarks, Mr. Canfield.
4: You'll get no apology, Kirby. But what you will get is this white carnation, which I'm ashamed to say I wore even for a moment. You picked a white flower as your symbol because white indicates purity. But all the surface purity in the world can't cover the rotten odor of hatred. And I don't like the smell of it.
2: Canfield, you've said enough to make it clear that you don't belong here.
4: You're right, I don't. I'm getting out, Kirby, as fast as I can. But before I go, let me warn you. Not only am I withdrawing from this hate-mongering group you call the Knights of the White Carnation, but I'm going to fight you tooth and nail and expose you on the front page of every decent newspaper in America. Good night.
2: Gentlemen, please. Now, there's nothing to become alarmed about. Canfield's a fool. Our mistake was inviting him to join us in the first place.
5: Yes, but now he can ruin everything we planned to do. You heard what he said. He threatened to expose us to the press.
2: You seem to forget that I own a controlling interest in the Metropolis Daily Sentinel.
5: Yes, but you don't own the Daily Planet or the Blade or the Ledger. Canfield is a friend of Perry White, editor of the Planet. And the Planet is the most powerful newspaper in the States.
2: What difference does that make? Are we afraid of anything?
5: Well, no, but I feel that we...
2: However, I agree that Canfield might make things difficult for us.
5: We should have tried to pacify him.
2: You can't pacify a rattlesnake, Williams. But you can make him harmless by pulling his fangs. And that's exactly what we're going to do. Pull Mr. Canfield's fangs.
5: How?
2: Just leave it to me.
0: What is Vincent Kirby planning to do? How can he stop Charles Canfield from exposing the Knights of the White Carnation? We'll know in a moment when we return for the exciting climax of today's episode. So keep listening.
1: You know, gang, I don't believe I know a fellow or girl who doesn't get a kick out of following Superman's adventures in the funny papers and listening to him right on the radio. So it's mighty swell that Kellogg's Pep included him in this new series of comic buttons you're all collecting. There he is, big and powerful and handsome, his bright red cape flying in the wind. And all the other pictures of your favorite comic strip characters are just as true to life. From Pat Patton and Tess Trueheart right on through Chief Brandon and Vitamin Flintheart and Judy and Corky. There were 18 new and different comic strip characters in all, you know, and you want to have the fun of collecting them all. So hop to it, gang. Remind Mom to keep you stocked up with plenty of Kellogg's Pep. You know, that's the prize package where you get your comic buttons. You don't send in any money, not even a box stop. And you can't buy these comic buttons anywhere. But you get one in every package of Pep you open. That's Kellogg's Pep, the sunshine cereal. Pep, the golden toasted whole wheat flakes with that catchy sunshine flavor. Pep, the dish that tastes just as good as it is good for you. So get Kellogg's Pep, gang. That's P-E-P, the sunshine cereal, Kellogg's Pep.
0: As we continue now, still seething at the attitude of men he had always considered decent, honorable citizens, Canfield has returned to his home. And parking his car in the garage adjoining the house, walks down the driveway. As he nears the street, a man with his coat collar up around his neck and the snap brim of a felt hat shielding his face steps out of the darkness.
6: Got a match, mister?
4: Sorry, never carry them. Don't smoke.
6: You're Charles Canfield, ain't you?
4: Why, yes.
7: Car 17, 22, and 28 proceed at once to 965 Lake Drive. Code 77. Urgent. Car 17, 22, and 28.
2: Metropolis. Charles Canfield, prominent Metropolis businessman and civic worker, was last night the victim of an armed bandit who stabbed and killed him on the sidewalk outside his residence at 965 Lake Drive.
8: Kent, drop whatever you're doing.
1: What?
8: And get down to police headquarters.
1: Oh, look, Chief, I just started.
8: Oh, don't argue with me. Do as I say.
1: What about this monkey burglar story? I just
8: turn
1: began.
8: Turn your notes over to Lois. Turn them over. Let her finish it.
1: Okay, but what's all the rush?
8: I just learned that Charles Canfield was murdered last night.
1: Yes, I know. It came in on the teletype early this morning. Another of those mugging killings.
8: Yeah, that's what you think.
1: You mean that's what I think? According to Inspector Henderson's statement...
8: That's exactly why I want you to get down to headquarters. Tell Henderson we want the truth.
1: The truth about what?
8: Now, look. Canfield called me at home last night. It was pretty close to midnight. He said he was phoning from a booth in a drugstore.
1: Yes?
8: He made a date to have lunch with me today.
1: I don't get the connection.
8: He said he had a story that would blow Metropolis wide open.
1: Great Scott, you...
8: Canfield was murdered, Kent. And I think he was murdered to keep him quiet.
0: Yes, Mr. White, Charles Canfield was murdered. Not only to keep him quiet... but because he dared defend the truly American principle of fair play and equality against a group of men preaching the doctrine of hate. The Knights of the White Carnation have struck their first vicious blow. And the petals of their flowers are touched with blood. What will happen now? Can Clark Kent, even a Superman, track them down before they strike again? This is only the beginning of one of Superman's most exciting adventures. So be sure to join with him each weekday at this same time as the Man of Steel meets the poisonous challenge of the Knights of the White Carnation. Listen tomorrow, same time, same station.
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10: Say, gang, there's almost no end to the fun you can have with Kellogg's Variety. 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Makes breakfast a picnic. And sister will get a kick out of the cutout dolls on the bottom of the tray. Cut them out and dress them up and play all sorts of games with them. So tell Mom to be sure to get Kellogg's Variety. And be sure to be with us tomorrow for the thrilling adventures of Superman. 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
1: 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But first, Cloak and Dagger.
2: Are you willing to undertake a dangerous mission for the United States, knowing in advance you may never return alive?
3: What you have just heard is a question asked during the war of agents of the OSS, ordinary citizens who to this question answered, yes. We have the honor at this time to present a former OSS officer, co-author of the book Cloak and Dagger, upon which this series is based, Colonel Corey Ford.
4: Thank you. OSS, the Office of Strategic Services, was America's top secret intelligence agency during the war. It was this country's first all-out effort in black warfare, dropping undercover operators behind enemy lines, organizing local partisans to blow bridges and dynamite tunnels, outwitting the best spy systems of Europe and Asia. The success of OSS is known. But the story behind that success, the story of the everyday, average Americans of every race and creed and color, who risked their lives knowing all too well that if they were caught, they would face torture and probably death, is what Alastair McBain and I have tried to tell in Cloak and Dagger. We feel it is a story in which every American can take deep pride.
1: 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This is
3: Cloak and Dagger.
5: My name is Friedrich Schmidt. I'm a German soldier. I have a medical discharge from the army. I was in the 268th Infantry Division. My family was killed in an air raid near Berlin. My name is Friedrich Schmidt. I'm a German soldier. Repeat it over and over again so I won't forget. My name is Friedrich Schmidt. Where did I go wrong? Think back and remember. From the beginning. Everything the colonel told me to remember.
2: Remember, Frank, from now on you'll be Friedrich Schmidt, German soldier. You have your military pass, forged signatures of adjutants, hospital certificates, ration coupons, permit to travel. You know what to do.
6: Yes, Colonel. Carl and I parachute behind the enemy lines in Austria. We radio back information on the strength and location of German troops around Innsbruck.
2: You realize there'll be no help from headquarters? No contact waiting for you below?
6: Well, sir, Carl knows the country and his sister is still living there.
2: I needn't tell you the risk you're taking. Of course, you'll land in American uniform, so in case you're picked up immediately, you'll be treated as prisoners of war. However, later, if you're caught out of uniform in enemy country,
6: I think I know what to expect, sir.
2: All right, then. Just one more thing. The information we're after is vital. The Third Army is closing in fast, and we must know what's ahead for them. I'll expect your first message in 10 days.
6: You'll have it, sir. Oh, and, by the way, Colonel.
2: Yes?
6: Don't forget to have that package mailed to Rhode Island for me next month. It's my father's birthday.

0: cigarette, Frank?
1: Thanks, Carl. Carl, I,
0: Yes, what is it?
1: About Liesl. About your sister.
0: Oh, what about her?
1: You haven't seen her for over 5 years.
0: Over 6 years.
1: Well, 6 years is a long time.
2: Running in.
1: That's us. Get ready to jump.
0: What did you want to ask about Liesl?
1: Oh, nothing. Forget it.
2: Ready, number one.
3: Ready.
2: Jump.
3: I'll see you downstairs.
2: Ready, number two.
3: Ready.
2: Good luck, Frank. Go.
1: I heard the crack of the parachute as it snapped open. I looked down. I saw a patch of snow in the valley, spreading wider and wider in the moonlight, like a blot of milk spilled on a kitchen table. And I thought of Carl's sister, and the question I didn't have the courage to ask him.
0: You all right, Frank?
1: Yeah, I'm okay. Well, we made it. The first step.
0: Yeah.
1: You got everything? The radio all right?
0: Just checked it. Nothing broke.
1: Good.
0: There goes the plane.
1: Yeah. Heading back. He's gone. Let's go while it's dark.

0: sun's starting to come up.
1: Keep that cape around you. There'll be people on this road soon.
0: What do you think about that sun?
1: What about it?
0: Astronomers must be nuts. That can't be the same sun I used to see back in Providence.
1: Maybe it isn't.

0: dear Morgan.
1: Hey, what is that? You've been singing that for hours. What is that, a kid's lullaby?
0: I made it up.
1: Oh?
0: Made it up for Liesl when she was a little girl. I used to sing her to sleep with it.
1: Oh.
0: Frank.
1: Yeah?
0: On the plane, before we jumped, there was something you wanted to ask me about her. What was it?
1: Listen, here comes a card. Watch your cape. Don't let the wind blow it.
0: Yeah. Heil Hitler. Good morning, Fräulein.
2: Hi, Hitler. Good morning.
0: How many kilometers until the railroad station?
2: About 2 kilometers.
1: Vielen Dank.
0: Dankeschön.
1: Good, only two more. This rucksack weighs a ton. Hope there's no standing room on that train.
0: I hope there aren't too many German officers.
1: Come on.

0: one thing I like about European trains?
1: What?
0: These little compartments. I'd just as soon be closed off in here until we get where we're going.
1: We've got to get rid of these American uniforms, Frank, as soon as possible.
0: Well, we'll just have to find two obliging German soldiers who'll be willing to give up theirs.
1: That obliging they are not.
0: Well, so far they've been. Let us have a nice compartment all to ourselves.
1: Well, there's no guarantee they'll let us keep it that way, you know.
0: I
1: know when they see us here.
2: Yes.
1: Get out your tribal permit and identification now.
0: Right. Hope those papers are good forgeries.
1: They better be.
3: Gentlemen, your identification, travel permit, if please.
4: Yeah, Herr Inspector, yeah.
3: Now yours, if you please, Herr Leutnant.
0: Here you are.
3: Here are your papers, Herr Leutnant. These seem to be in order. Danke schön.
0: How much longer till we get there?
1: About 30 minutes.
0: You think he was suspicious?
1: Well, he didn't pack it. Just the same if anyone else comes. If you have to take off your cape, take it off in one motion. Your jacket with it. We might get away with a khaki shirt.
0: Our luck's held out so far. Maybe nobody will come.
1: Let's hope so.
5: You suspect.
1: Here comes company.
0: Here comes trouble.
5: May I show you compartment, gentlemen?
0: Yeah, of course, Herr Hauptmann.
5: It's stuffy in here. Why don't you remove your capes?
1: Well, it was so cold in the snow country. We're both of us just back from there.
0: It will take us time to thaw out.
5: Join me in some schnapps, gentlemen.
1: Danke.
5: And you?
0: Dankeschön.
5: These trains, either too stuffy or too drafty. They're all badly on down since the war. You warmer now?
0: Oh, much.
5: Then remove your capes. I perspire looking at you. Go on, take them off.
1: The Hauptmann is right. It is hot.
5: Better. Much better. Are you going to Salzburg?
0: No. Insing.
5: Sure. You must forgive me. Perhaps it's the heat. Perhaps too much of this bottle. I'm going to stretch out in the empty compartment next door. I'd appreciate it if you gentlemen would wake me when we get off at your station.
1: Well, I will be happy to.
5: Well, then I'll see you again.
1: You'll see me again and soon, Frank. Wait here with the radio.
0: What are you going to do?
1: Our friend was warm. I'll help him out by relieving him of his uniform.
0: No, Carl, no. You'll find his body before we get to Insing.
1: Listen to me. They'll find it on the roadbed 2 days from now.
0: No, Carl, you can't take that risk.
1: One of us in German uniform would help. Wait here.

0: Huh?
1: Oh. Kindly raise your hands. I was not so drunk as either of you thought. It's too bad about your friend. An unfortunate accident. He fell from the tree. A pity.
0: It was as if I were standing 3 feet behind myself, watching myself knock the Luger out of his hand, watch my fingers go around his throat. He gave a few convulsive jerks, and then he was still. In his hand, he held a button he had ripped from my shirt. For some reason, I reached down, and I took it from him. The next few minutes, I worked fast. The train was slowing down. I stuffed my uniform into the rucksack where the radio was and borrowed his. It wasn't a perfect fit, but German uniforms never are. And this German wouldn't be needing his anymore. I opened the door of the compartment, and for the second time that day, jumped to German soil. Think slowly now. Somewhere from that moment on, I made the mistake. Where did I go wrong? Where did I make that mistake?
2: You've made a mistake, Herr Leutnant. My brother is not in Austria.
0: Please listen to me. Carl was with me. We were both coming here together before the accident on the train.
2: You're mistaken. My brother's not in Austria.
0: Liesl, I'm taking a chance coming here at all. I only have Carl's word that you'll help me.
2: My brother is not in Austria.
0: Look, I'm tired. I'm hungry. Liesl, poor Carl.
2: There's not much to eat. Some bread and some soup. Sit down. I'll bring it to you.
0: I watched Carl's sister as she went over to the stove. She was small and dark, and her hair was cut short and brushed back. It was fine, like soft baby hair. I felt so tired, I wanted to brush my face against it.
2: Here's your soup.
0: Danke schön.
2: There's more in the pot if you want it.
3: I'll be back.
0: Where are you going?
2: There's someone you might like to meet. A contact. I'll get him. Stay here and eat. I'll be right back.

0: I see you've finished the soup.
1: Yeah. I hope it isn't all you have.
0: Oh, no, no, no. It's all right.
1: Where's your friend?
0: Friend? Oh, you mean, well, he's coming. He's coming soon.
1: Good. Carl said you'd be in touch with the Austrian partisans. I need help, Liesl. I need all the help I can get.
0: My friend should be here any minute. I think I'll wash the dishes now. Since everything around us is in such disorder, I like to keep some order about myself.
1: Here, I'll wipe. Do you mind?
0: If you like.
1: Why does this seem so funny?
0: What?
1: What's happened to the world when you start taking the crazy things for granted and the ordinary things seem out of tune with the rest of living? Like watching a woman doing the dishes, helping her.
0: You don't seem tired anymore.
1: No, I feel fine now. Fine. Schlaf nun ein, schlaf nun ein. Nacht ist da.
0: Morgen nein.
2: How did you know that song?
1: Carl. Carl was singing it.
2: Oh, my Lord.
1: Oh. Liesl, what is it? You're pale as a ghost.
2: I didn't know. Oh, Lord, I didn't know.
1: You didn't know what? What are you talking about?
2: The Gestapo is coming. I told them you were here.
1: What did you say?
2: The Commandant, Gubner, he suspected me for a long time, but he's had no proof. I thought he had sent you to trick me. I was afraid.
1: Are you telling me the truth?
2: Yes.
1: Are you telling me the truth now?
2: I swear.
1: I'll shake it out of you.
2: Oh,
1: you don't...
2: you've got to trust me. You have no one else to turn to now. You've got to trust me. Oh, you've got to dress me.
1: I should kill you. I ought to kill you.
2: Now, listen to me. You can get out of the back door now if you want. Oh, but no, you won't get far there. Oh, you better go down there, to the cellar. And trust me.
3: Open up in there.
1: I have no choice.
2: Quick, quick, quick. That door. It leads to the cellar. Go quickly.
3: Open up.
0: In a minute.
3: Well, where is he?
0: Gone.
3: Gone? What do you mean, gone?
0: Well, I tried to keep him here. I couldn't without arousing his suspicion.
3: Yeah.
0: So, I,
3: Yeah?
0: Well, you asked me not to do that, remember?
3: Yeah, go on.
0: Well, he was only passing through. He said he had a friend in the mountains. In a hut in the mountains. He told me where it was.
3: You'll take us then, now.
0: Of course.
3: Sergeant.
0: Just follow me.
3: Round up the men.
4: Yeah, here, Commandant.
3: After you, Liesl. I needn't tell you, you're doing a great service for the fatherland.
2: Take your hands off me.
0: I've given enough proof of my loyalty.

0: Corporal?
1: Yes?
0: Any word from Frank or Carl yet?
1: No, Colonel, nothing.
0: Oh, something hit a snag. It's been 12 days since they jumped. Well, let me know.
1: Wait a minute. Here's something now.
2: 2345. Brooklyn calling. All well.
0: That's it. Brooklyn.
2: This is
0: That's
2: Brooklyn.
0: The code name.
1: Hey, he's coming through clear.
2: The time is now 2345.
0: Huh?
2: Come in. Over.
1: Dodger to Brooklyn. We hear you. Over.
2: Average 14 inches snowfall nightly.
0: Take this down.
1: Yes, sir.
0: Average 14 trains a night being assembled.
2: Carrying sugar to Dixie.
0: Carrying supplies to southern German plants.
2: All snow jamming Grand Canyon.
0: All trains routed by Vorarlberg Tunnel.
2: Juniors gaining weight. Over.
0: Wehrmacht gathering strength. Corporal, let me at that radio. Dodger to Brooklyn. Making this fast. Sending it in clear. Imperative, learn within 2 weeks. Disposition of all airborne troops and units within your area. Good night. Good luck. Over.
3: Well, Cole, keep the home fires burning. Good night. Over and out. Well, that's the first one, Liesl. They got it. I haven't got much time. You heard him just 2 weeks.
4: Oh, don't worry. We'll have the information.
3: How nice it must be to be Liesl. So confident, so cool and sure.
4: But I'm not. I'm afraid. I don't sleep at night. I'm afraid all the time. Oh, Freddy. Freddy.
3: Liesl. From the night I first came there and crawled into the corner of that damp cellar while she led the Gestapo on a merry chase through the mountains, Liesl and I worked hard. My radio aerial was set up, hidden, lost in a mass of clotheslines. Together we rounded up Austrian partisans. Where did I go wrong?
5: So you are Liesl's cousin, Freddy.
3: Ja, Herr Kommandant. I am Liesl's cousin.
4: Would you like some wine, Kommandant?
5: Danke schön. I didn't know Liesl had a cousin from Berlin. We knew she had a brother, Karl.
3: Liesl and I never mentioned Karl, Herr Kommandant. We're loyal Nazis.
5: Ah, yes. Prost?
3: Prost.
5: I suppose she told you what happened to her a few days before you came.
4: Some more wine, Kommandant.
5: I haven't finished this glass yet, Liesl. You seem nervous.
4: It's such an honor having you visit us here.
5: Liesl. You know, Herr Leutnant, your little cousin has been much nicer to me lately. I tried to convince her for some time that there are advantages to being friendly with the right people. I suppose she told you about the American spy who came here over a week ago.
3: I find that hard to believe.
4: I'm not sure what he was. He was in German uniform, and he may have been a deserter.
5: Possibly. In any case, we had a long search for nothing that night. We found no trace of him. You say you have a medical discharge, Herr Leutnant?
3: Yeah, Herr Kommandant.
5: Hmm?
3: The rest of my family was bombed out in Berlin.
5: Oh, yes.
3: I had no place to go, no one else to come to, so I came here.
5: Strictly a matter of regulations. May I see your papers? Your papers, Herr Leutnant?
3: I have them here. Here you are.
5: Yes. You know, Herr Leutnant, this is the first time I've seen one of these filled out correctly. Thank you for the wine, Liesl. With your permission, I'll come back again.
2: Brooklyn to Dodger. Heavy shipment of pianos to Dixie. Brooklyn to Dodger. Bricklayers Union schedule heavy meeting in Dixie. Brooklyn to Dodger. Maybe slight delay. Home team will travel. Over and out.
1: What's the matter, Colonel?
0: They must be closing in on him. Home team will travel. That means he's got to move the radio.
4: I'm going with you, Freddy.
3: No, you're not, Liesl. You're going to stay here. If we both leave when I move the radio, Gubner's sure to be suspicious.
4: But, Freddy...
3: You go to Fritz Heimer. Tell him to send a courier to the other town. Tell him I'll be there tomorrow night.
4: All right. Anything you say. Here. Let me sew on that button for you.
3: No, it's all right. I'll do it. Take my mind off things.
4: You're tired. You work too hard. If the Allied Army's eyes close, as you think, maybe it'll all be over soon. I'll be back.

0: Liesl? Oh.
1: Forgive me for just walking in here, Lieutenant.
0: Good evening, Herr Commandant.
1: The door was unlatched.
0: It's all right, Herr Commandant.
1: I was just passing. I wanted to say hello to your little cousin and invite her to dinner at my house tomorrow night. You think perhaps she will come?

0: will not be in a position to tell her anything. What's that? You have made just the little slip I have been waiting for you to make. You are under arrest. Friedrich Schmidt.
1: So many things to remember. An American cigarette could give me away, an English match, laundry marks, some clothing. Cut him out, patch him up, little... Yes. Yes. Now I know where I made the mistake. The button. Americans sew them on in crisscross, Europeans in parallel. I was nervous and I forgot the button, and Gubner saw me.
2: Get up. Come with me. You are wanted for more questioning.
0: Your name. Your objective. Who sent you? Where are the American armies?
1: My name is Friedrich Schmidt.
0: Your name.
2: The commandant asked your name.
0: Your objective.
2: Your objective.
0: Who sent you?
2: Who sent you?
0: Where are the American armies?
1: My name is Friedrich Schmidt. I'm a German soldier.
0: Oh, God, throw him back in his cell.
1: Sleep. Drug sleep. Remember to lie when they come to take me out again for questioning. I wonder if Liesl got away.
0: You're going on a journey, Schmidt, to another camp where they have even more persuasive ways of making you talk. I shall escort you there myself.
1: My name is...
0: Get up! I said get up! Driver, stop at that tavern on the right.
3: Ja, Herr Kommandant.
0: It's a pity, Schmidt. We shall share no more wine and little cakes with Liesl. I have something else in store for Liesl when I catch up with her. Her cousin. I'll be only a few minutes, driver. You're not to speak to the prisoner while I'm gone. Do you understand?
3: Ja, Herr Kommandant.
4: Frank, listen. He won't catch up with Liesl because she's with friends.
1: Carl!
4: You think a little fall from a train could kill him? Herr Gubner wants to know where the American armies are. He'll find out soon enough. It was your messages, Frank, that brought them where they are.
1: Carl, I don't believe it.
4: Listen to me, listen to me. Our armies walked right into that Dixie front you told them about in your messages. Right now, they're only 20 miles north. I've got 1,500 partisans organized and ready to surrender the whole town and the mayor when they get there.
1: It's impossible.
4: And you'll see.
1: How
4: impossible? Listen now. At the next fork of the road, there are friends waiting to take us through to the army. The three of us.
1: Three of us?
4: Yes. I imagine you have a few scores to settle on the way with Herr Gubner.
5: It wasn't coincidence, but a forged transfer that made Carl driver of that car. It wasn't luck, but carefully planned inside information that told the OSS exactly where Frank Baker was. It led to his release that closed the drawer finally on file number 2218 with the words, "Mission accomplished." And Carl's story? Carl's Adventures, also based on actual incidents, is file number 2219 in next week's
6: Cloak and Dagger.

today's true OSS adventure, the part of Frank was played by Joseph Julian. Ross Martin was Carl, the Commandant Barry Kroger. Raymond Edward Johnson played the Colonel, Bernard Pollock the Corporal. Dolly Haas played Liesel. This has been a Lewis G. Cowan production under the supervision and direction of Sherman Marks. Material heard on today's program was based on the book Cloak and Dagger by Corey Ford and Alastair McBain. The script was written by Winifred Wolfe.

0: and the music was under the direction of John Gart. This is Carl Weber speaking.
1: You have just heard the first of your new NBC Sunday Afternoon Mysteries. 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
3: Lux presents Hollywood. Lieber Brothers Company, the makers of Lux Toilet Soap, bring you the Lux Radio Theater, starring William Bendix with Rosemary DeCamp, Richard Long, and Meg Randall in The Life of Riley. Ladies and gentlemen, your producer, Mr. William Keeley.
4: Greetings from Hollywood, ladies and gentlemen. During the so-called good old days of the theater, plays sometimes ran for years, and actors were often completely identified with one role for most of their lives. The same is more or less true today in radio, and particularly so with that clever and lovable comedian, William Bendix, who has become identified with one Mr. Riley, just as lovable, but not as clever. Tonight's play, The Life of Riley, was based on the famous radio series, and the Irving Brecker production for Universal International Studio was a great screen hit. In addition to Bill Bendix, we have Rosemary DeCamp, Richard Long, and Meg Randall, all from the original screen cast. I know you'll be interested to hear that another of our Lux girls has won new honors. I'm sure you remember Jackie Lee Barnes, the winner of the national contest for the most beautiful 15-year-old Lux girl. In the June issue of Modern Screen Magazine, she's been selected as America's most promising teenage beauty. And so, once again, our congratulations go to that lovely Lux girl, Jackie Lee Barnes of Albuquerque. Now, here's The Life of Riley, starring William Bendix as Riley, Rosemary DeCamp as Peg, Richard Long as Jeff, and Meg Randall as Babs, with John Brown as Digger Odell. There's no doubt about it, America's the land of miracles, where dreams come true. Take that penniless farmer, Reuben Shipp. He discovered gold while plowing his field. Today, he's living the life of Riley. Or the starving Indian who drove a tent stake into the ground and struck oil. Today, he's living the life of Riley. And this is the story of Chester A. Riley, who is just living.
5: You see what I mean, Riley? If you had money, we wouldn't have to walk home from work. You could be driving me home in a swell car.
6: Hey, you worry too much about money, Gillis. Money don't bring happiness.
5: How would you know? You ain't never had none. Now take our boss, Prince.
6: Yeah, Mr. Stevenson's okay, but I'd rather be just a riveter. If you're a big executive and you got $1 million and houses and cars and a yacht and you croak, look at all the pleasure you're giving up. With us, we don't lose nothing.
5: Okay, money's bad. I hate it. But what are you going to tell your wife when you get home with only $5 in your pay envelope?
6: My wife never dares to question me about money.
5: Huh?
6: Besides, my Peg knows I'm doing the best I can with the brains I got.
5: Oh, she respects you, huh?
6: My family looks up at me like I was a king. My home is my castle.
5: Well, so long, Your Majesty.
6: So long, Gillis. See you back in the shop on Monday. Hiya, subjects.
7: Oh, hiya, Pop.
8: Hello, Daddy.
9: Well, they remember me.
8: Riley.
7: Charlie, dear, you're home. Yeah. You tired, dear?
6: Yeah, but it's sure great to be home where nobody nags at you.
8: Hey, Pop, the landlady's looking for you.
6: Hmm?
8: Miss Bogle, the landlady.
7: You gave Miss Bogle a July rent, didn't you, Riley?
6: Well, sure I did, Dumplin. I paid the July rent last week. It's June she's after.
7: Huh?
6: I mean,
7: But you got paid today at the plant.
6: Oh, yeah, sure.
7: Well, then go on out and... Riley, where's your pay envelope?
6: Oh, well, here it is, honey. There. No, Peg. Don't look in there. It's practically naked.
7: $5.
6: Now, don't get excited, Peg. I can explain everything.
7: I'm listening.
6: Well, it's like this. You see that kid over there, you know, Junior?
7: I've met the boy.
6: Well, the braces for his teeth.
7: But you paid for that, $30.
6: Yeah, but there was the balance, $50. Here's the receipt.
7: Balance? You didn't tell me about any balance.
6: Well, I didn't know, Peg. I signed a contract that I couldn't read the fine print. Peg, I need glasses.
7: You need something. $5. How am I going to run the house next week? And what about the electric bill? You know they threatened to turn off our lights.
6: Well, we'll make out somehow. Gee, you ought to be happy now that we own Junior outright. Smile, Junior.
7: Oh, Riley, if you'd only let me handle the money.
6: You handle the money. A female woman handling the finances in my own house.
7: What's the use?
6: Well, I'll leave it to you kids. I bring home the pay envelope. Who ought to handle the money? Your mother or me?
9: Mom.
6: Who asked you? Go wash your hands. Work and slave for what? Nobody appreciates it.
10: Oh, of course we do, Daddy. It's not your fault you're caught in this trap. You're just an innocent victim of marriage.
6: I am?
10: Yes. To quote Professor Lipscott, why the average husband and father is an economic slave to family obligations. Now, if you'd stayed single, you might have had a wonderful career, like I'm going to have.
6: Fine career you'd have if I'd have stayed single.
7: I'll get it. Hello? Who? Why, hello, Sydney.
6: Sydney who?
7: I can't believe it's you, Sydney. It's been over 10 years.
6: Sydney Monahan from Brooklyn?
7: Yeah, isn't it wonderful, Riley?
6: Wonderful. That foul ball from Ebbets Field? Hang up, Peg. The coffee's boiling over in the kitchen.
7: I'm not making coffee. What did you say, Sydney? You mustn't say such things. I'm an old married woman now. Wait a minute. Riley, I think the coffee's boiling over in the kitchen.
6: You're not making coffee.
10: Daddy, please. Mother's trying to talk.
6: Monahan, that sponger. Never had a quarter to his name. I know. I tried to borrow from him. Give me that phone.
7: Huh?
6: Monahan? This is Riley. Yeah, Mr. Peg Riley, see? So why don't you just... I stole her away from you. I'm an old horse thief, huh? Hold the phone. Peggy just called you a horse.
7: Huh?
6: Well, she married the right guy, Monahan. Yeah, sure, I'm doing all right. I'm knocking him dead, that's all. Yeah, sure, come on out. Come to dinner. 6 o'clock, yeah. Yeah, goodbye.
7: You invited Sidney for dinner? You don't even like him.
6: Who don't like him? I despise him. When you see that sponger, you'll realize you didn't make no mistake marrying me.
7: Will you stop raving? Babs, dear, you better pick some flowers for the table.
10: All right, Mother, but say, who is this Mr. Monahan? Is he some old flame of yours?
6: Flame? I made a clinker out of him.
11: A comedian yet?
6: Junior.
8: Oh, okay, Pop. Okay, I'll wash.
6: Go ahead.
12: Excuse me, I see you're picking flowers, and I...
10: Well, yes, I am picking flowers.
12: Only you don't seem to have very many to pick.
10: Well, no, I guess I don't.
12: Well, that's why I brought these from next door. Here, take them.
10: Why, these are Miss Bogle's.
12: Yes, they are, and I'm her nephew.
10: Miss Bogle's nephew? From next door?
12: Yes, that's right. I just arrived this morning. My name's Jeff Taylor.
10: But Miss Bogle is our landlady.
12: Well, maybe the flowers weren't included in the lease, but won't you take them anyway?
10: Well, I certainly hope you enjoy your visit here, Mr. Taylor.
12: Well, I hope so, too. It's going to last 4 years.
10: Oh, did you say 4 years?
12: Yes.
10: Well, wouldn't you like to come up and sit for a while on the porch?
12: Thanks. You see, I'll be going to college here.
10: Well, I'm going to college, too.
12: Well, I'm pre-med school.
10: Oh, you're going to be a doctor.
12: Well, let's just say I'm going to try to be one.
10: Oh, but that's wonderful. Well, what I mean is...
6: Oh, this is what you're up to, young
10: lady. Stay there, Daddy. I'll be right in.
6: Ah, you don't have to worry, Babs. The landlady ain't anywhere in sight. I looked first.
10: Daddy, this is...
6: Oh, flowers. Let's have them, honey. Oh, hiya, son. You're new around here, ain't you?
12: Yes, sir.
6: Oh, flowers. That aroma has a wonderful odor.
12: I... I just moved in today.
6: Yeah, Babs has got you hooked already, huh?
10: Please, Daddy, Mr. Taylor was merely...
6: You know, Babs, I like this one's face. Let's keep him for a couple of weeks.
10: Father, sometimes you're just impossible.
6: Well, I would just... Well, what do you suppose brought that on?
12: Well, glad to have met you, Mr. Riley.
6: Oh, sure, anytime. Sir. Hey, wait a minute.
12: Yes, sir?
6: Don't shortcut through there if that old witch sees you shoot.
9: Good evening, Mr. Riley.
6: It's been Miss Bogle.
9: Suppose we have a little talk about the June rent, Mr. Riley.
6: Yes, sure. I was bringing you these flowers, Miss Bogle.
9: Flowers?
6: Yes. Yeah.
9: For me? Oh, Mr. Riley. Oh. Yellow chrysanthemum.
6: Yes, they bring out your complexion, oh, Miss Bogle.
9: Well, now about the rent.
6: Oh, but I wouldn't think of having you cancel the rent.
9: Neither would I. But I guess there's no hurry. Why, these flowers are even nicer than the ones I... What?
6: Now, Miss Bogle.
9: You robber. These are my chrysanthemums. You've stolen my flowers.
6: Me? No, my daughter. She's the robber. I was only the fence.
9: And you keep your daughter away from my nephew. As for the rent, I'll give you one more week or else.
6: Yeah, but... Babs! Babs, where are you? Don't you try to hide.
10: I'm not hiding, Father, and I'm not a child, and I won't be embarrassed.
6: You're embarrassed. How do you think I felt getting caught with them hot flowers? And that boy, the minute I saw him, I knew he was no good.
10: But I never saw him before in my life. And who says he's no good?
6: He's the landlady's nephew, and that's no good enough for me. He's a spy from the other side.
10: You shouldn't yell at her like that, Riley.
6: No.
13: Hey, Mom. Mom, where's my piggy bank?
10: Oh, it's on the mantle, Junior. I left it there when I was dusting.
6: Yeah, you just keep your eye on that bank when Monahan gets here, son.
10: Sidney is not a thief.
6: Okay, but if that dough's missing this time, I didn't take it.
13: Holy cow, will you look at that?
10: Look at what?
13: Out in front, a brand new Lincoln convertible. And it's stopping here.
6: A new Lincoln in front of our house? It must have run out of gas.
10: Riley, that's Sidney.
6: Monahan?
10: Yeah, and the lady's with him.
13: Gosh, how rich is he?
10: Oh, put on your coat, Riley. They're coming in.
14: I tell you, Riley, I just can't figure it out. Peggy married to you all these years and just as gorgeous as ever.
6: Okay, Monahan, you kissed her once. Now lay off.
14: excuse me, honey. Folks, meet the bride. Meet Mrs. Monahan.
15: Married you? Oh, that's wonderful.
16: Well, in fact, it's our anniversary, Mrs. Riley. A year ago today.
14: Yeah, that's how come the silver mink, Riley. Set me back $5,000, but what's money if you're happy? Right, Riley?
6: Right. I guess you're doing okay, huh?
14: Oh, me? What about you, Riley? I'm proud of you. Your own little home in California? It's a far cry from those four tiny rooms you had in that dump back in Brooklyn.
6: Yeah, we got five tiny rooms now.
14: Yeah, glad to see you made good. You know, I bet you got plenty salted away, huh, Riley?
6: Well, yeah, we got a barrel of herring in the cellar.
14: Say, what line are you in? Last I heard it was aircraft or something.
6: Yeah, that's right. I started with Stevenson Aircraft 10 years ago. Just a riveter. And today I'm still with the firm.
16: You certainly have two fine children, Junior and Babs.
6: Oh, yeah. Babs is going to college, Mrs. Monahan. And she ain't one of them flighty kids neither, always dancing and swooning.
16: Take it easy, Daddy.
6: Like I said to her when she started college. Babs, I said, this is a big opportunity you got, so study hard. Don't drink, don't smoke, don't neck, but have plenty of fun.
16: Riley's quite the proud father, all right.
6: Yes, and why not? I got more than most, and I never worry. You show me a man who worries, and I'll show you a man who put out the lights.
14: Hey, what's the matter, Riley? Didn't you pay your bill?
6: Oh, stop kidding, Monahan. This always happens. That company uses cheap electricity.
16: Well, it is so dark in here.
6: Well, sit still, everybody. I'll just light a candle and...
10: But, Riley, that's the only candle in the house, and the stores are all closed by now. How am I going to serve dinner?
14: Yeah, call up the electric company, Riley.
6: Call them? I'll sue them, that's what. If they get away with this, it'll be over my dead body.
14: I knew this was the right house.
6: Who's that? Oh, it's you.
14: Yes, it is I. Digby Odell, the friendly undertaker.
6: Oh, hello, Digger.
14: I was passing by and I saw a candle burning, so naturally I rushed right in.
6: But yeah, we were talking and suddenly everything went black.
14: It can happen to anyone, believe me.
6: Hey, Monahan, you remember Digger Odell from Brooklyn?
14: Yeah, sure I do. Hiya, Odell. Greetings, Monahan. You're looking fine. Very natural. Visiting, I presume. Well, as a matter of fact, Odell, wife and I are thinking of making California our permanent home. I know so many who have done that. Continue, Monahan. Well, we're just kind of looking over the ground. I'll be glad to help you if you care to go into it deeper. I dabble in real estate, you see.
6: Digger, can I see you a minute out on the porch?
14: Yes, of course. Excuse me all. Well, Riley.
6: Digger, what am I going to do? I got to give him supper.
14: Can I help? Is the table laid out?
6: We got no lights. I couldn't pay the bill. I got to save my face.
14: Why?
6: For Peg's sake, she's humiliated. I can't let Monahan know that Peg married a washout.
14: Eureka, I have it. Take them to a fine restaurant. Splurge on a luxurious dinner.
6: Yeah, that's what I'll do. I'll splurge on a... But all I got is $5.
14: Oh, I'm flat myself, Riley. Or I'd be happy to carry you.
6: Wait a minute. Junior's piggy bank. Ain't that a fine boy I got, Digger? He's going to save my life.
14: In that case, you won't need me. Well, cheerio. I'd better be shoveling off.
6: So long, Digger. I got a swell idea, folks.
14: Oh, that's fine.
6: Let's all go out for supper, huh? Come on, Monahan. I'm taking everybody to Luigi's Grotto.
14: Well, that sounds all right.
6: Oh, just a second. Junior, Papa wants to talk to you alone. Well, there's the place, folks. Luigi's Grotto. May not look like much, but wait till you taste those cheeseburgers.
14: Well, wait a minute, Riley. That place isn't open.
6: It ain't open?
15: There's a sign in the window. Closed by order of the Board of Health.
6: Oh, well, that's the wrong place. Oh, that's the place I met across the street.
14: La Parisienne. French food, huh? Well, let's get going.
6: All right.
15: Careful crossing the street, folks. Babs, you and Hugh Jr. stay with Monahan.
17: I will, Mother.
15: Riley, that restaurant. It looks so expensive.
6: Well, I'll show that Monahan I ain't no piker.
15: But I thought all you had was $5.
6: And $8 in Junior's piggy bank, see? The Monahan's candy's $13.
15: But what about us?
6: Us? Well, we ain't hungry. Are we?
15: No, dear.
6: Thanks, Peg.
14: Say, it's a real smart place, Riley. You eat here much?
6: Well, you know me. Nothing but the best. Let's all sit here in the back where we can, where we can face the music. I'll order for everybody, huh?
15: Riley, these prices. Just look at the menu.
6: Oysters de la Paris, $3. Lobster Francaise, $4.
18: You wish to order, monsieur?
6: Oh, no, but I guess we gotta. we'll have the complete Chinese dinner.
18: Chinese? I'm sorry, monsieur. We are French.
6: Oh, too bad. Well, let's go, huh?
15: Riley.
6: Okay. Did you find something you like, Peg? Huh?
15: Well, I'm on a diet. I'll just have a sandwich. Watercress? Babs, you?
17: I'll have the same, Mother.
6: That's $2.
15: Don't worry, dear. The Monahans couldn't possibly eat $11.
14: You know, I'm not very hungry.
15: Oh, you're safe.
6: Yeah.
14: Just give me a broiled lobster, waiter.
6: Oh, that's $6 shot.
14: And one for my wife.
6: $10. I only have 13.
14: Yo, a vegetable come with that?
18: Oui, monsieur.
6: $10.
14: And one order of asparagus.
6: $11.
14: Yo, make that two.
6: $12.
14: And one French pastry.
6: $12.80.
14: And that's all.
6: We still got 20 cents for a tip, babe.
14: Yo, two cups of coffee.
6: Bingo!
11: Well, there they go, Pop. Boy, what a swell car Mr. Monahan's got. I wish we had a...
17: Shut up, Junior.
11: What did I say? Oh. Ah, who wants a car?
15: Sit down, Riley. Let's sit here on the porch, just you and I.
6: Well, go on, say it, Peg. Go on, say what you're thinking.
15: What am I thinking?
6: That you should have married him, Monahan.
15: Oh, Chester, Riley, how can you even think such a thing?
7: Oh. It's because things went wrong tonight.
6: Tonight? Things have been going wrong since the day we were married. For 20 years, I've been asleep, but tonight on the floor of that restaurant, I woke up.
7: On the floor of the restaurant?
6: Well, when you all went to the car, I had to buzz Junior's piggy bank, didn't I? Well, it woke me up.
7: Now, don't get excited.
6: Tonight, I took a good look at myself, and believe me, it was horrible.
7: Well, I'm satisfied with you just the way you are.
6: Yeah, well, I'm not. If Monahan can make good, so can I. You'll see. You won't be ashamed of me.
7: I'm not ashamed of you, darling. Believe me, I'm perfectly happy.
6: Well, don't worry. I'm going to change all that.
4: In a few moments, we'll bring you Act Two of The Life of Riley. Who's in the spotlight tonight, Libby?
16: Someone who certainly belongs there, Mr. Keeley. Joan Crawford. In Warner Brothers' The Dam Don't Cry, she's terrific.
4: Yes, Joan, as an international glamour queen, looks and acts the part. It's melodrama with a capital M.
16: With emphasis on the feminine angle. I guess Joan meets as many emotional situations as most women do in a lifetime.
4: She has a chance to put over some romantic drama, too. David Bryan, her gangster boss, is determined to make her a great lady. And some of her best scenes show Joan's strenuous efforts to oblige.
16: Well, Joan enjoyed that chance to make us laugh. And the wardrobe she wears in The Dam Don't Cry. Feminine fans will sigh over that, Mr. Keeley. There's everything from glittering evening gowns to the latest in swimsuits.
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4: Act Two of The Life of Riley, starring William Bendix as Riley, Rosemary DeCamp as Peg, Richard Long as Jeff, and Meg Randall as Babs. Chester A. Riley is through being a failure. Come what may, he's determined to be a success. And as part of his campaign, Riley's become chairman of the factory's annual picnic at the beach.
11: Hiya, Mom. Hiya, Babs. Here, have an oyster.
7: A what?
11: Oysters. Pop's over there at the barbecue. He's roasting thousands of them.
7: Oh, poor Daddy. He's working so hard.
19: For 6 weeks, he hasn't stopped. Overtime every night, and now this picnic.
11: Hey, Mom, you ought to see the swell speedboat down there at the dock.
19: Speedboat?
11: And you know whose it is? Bert Stevenson.
19: Oh, the boss's son.
11: Hey, Babs, why don't you start going out with Bert Stevenson again? He used to go out with him all the time.
7: Well, you talk about something else. Bert Stevenson bores me.
11: Well, Jeff Taylor bores me.
7: Oh, Mother.
11: She's in love with the landlady's nephew. Jeff Taylor, M.D. Mopey dope.
7: Mother, may I slap him?
19: No, dear, you might loosen his braces.
20: How you doing, Bert? Well, that's some speedboat.
21: Norman.
20: Glad to see me, kid.
21: Well, what are you doing here?
20: Looking for you. Don't tell me I'm not welcome here.
21: Now, listen, my father's around here someplace. If he finds out I'm in a jam...
20: You're in no jam, but all you gotta do is pay the $23,000 you owe us. Of course, if you don't pay...
21: But I've told you, I'm broke.
20: Betting on racehorses is a very expensive hobby. How about that dough your grandfather left you?
21: It's in a trust fund, you know that. I can't collect until I get married.
20: When is the wedding?
21: Quit your kidding, will you, Norman? Who am I going to marry? The will says it's got to be someone my father okays.
20: That's your problem, see? And if I was you, I'd start working on it right away. Have fun, kid.
7: Daddy? Daddy, is that you?
22: Who is it? Who's this, Babsy?
7: Well, come out of the smoke. Say, that's quite a barbecue there.
22: Where are you? Oh, hello, Babsy. I'm getting barbecued lungs.
10: Well, you better take it easy for a while.
0: No, I can't, Babs. I got to keep the folks happy. I got to become the most popular guy in the plant. Besides that,
10: your boss. Here he comes, Daddy.
1: Oh. Well, hello there, Riley.
0: Oh, hello, Mr. Stevenson.
1: Well, well, and Barbara. My, what a pretty young lady you've grown into.
10: Well, thank you.
1: Now, why doesn't my son Bert go around with a girl like you?
0: Have a hamburger, boss?
1: Not with my ulcer. You know, Riley, you're a lucky man. You don't have an ulcer.
0: Oh, I can't afford one, boss. Not on my salary.
1: Very amusing, Riley. Very amusing.
0: You see, boss, I... Never said a word about how hard I'm working. What an ungrate.
2: Hey, Babs, you busy?
10: Oh, no.
0: But that's Bert, the boss's son.
2: I was just wondering if you'd like to take a ride in the speedboat.
0: Would she?
10: Why, thank you, Bert. I'd just love to.
21: Then why don't you go out with me anymore? Now, you'd think a girl would help her father get ahead at the plant by being nice to the new assistant manager.
10: Well, if you're suggesting that I date any man on that basis...
21: Oh, no, I'm sorry, Babs. I guess I shouldn't have said that. Just tell me when I can see you again.
10: Well, look, it's just that we have such different interests, Bert. You like horse racing and nightclubs
21: and all... Oh, but I've changed. I've quit all that, Babs. On the level.
10: Well, that's fine, Bert.
21: Oh, you don't know me anymore. I've settled down. Why, I've even been thinking of getting married.
10: Married?
21: Oh, why not? The sooner the better.
10: Bert, don't you think we'd better head back to the boat dock?
21: Sure, Babs, sure. Anything you say.
19: That's it, Riley. You just stretch out under the umbrella, dear. You must be worn out.
0: 7 hours I've been frying over that barbecue peg.
19: Hmm.
0: And for what? That Stevenson don't even know I'm alive.
5: Why don't you show him your birth certificate?
0: Oh, hello, Gillis. Where you been?
5: Enjoying the sunshine, pal, while suckers like you do all the work.
0: Sucker is right. The big boss don't appreciate nothing.
19: Look, dear, I've been thinking. If Mr. Stevenson won't come to you, why don't you go to him?
5: That's a waste of time, Peg. Only one way to get ahead. Pull.
19: You may be right, Gillis, but we can still hope.
5: Nah. Nice guys like Riley and me, we're hopeless.
0: Who's hopeless? I'm going to Stevenson right now. I'm through being pushed around. I'm going to demand a promotion, and I won't take no for an answer.
10: Good luck, dear.
1: But, Riley, give me a chance to tell you.
0: Boss, I've been with you 10 years. I seen other guys getting raises and promotions, and I never squawked. Now the time has come for me to get promoted.
1: Calm down, Riley. Calm down. I am going to promote you.
0: Excuses. Always excuses. Don't I deserve a break?
1: Starting January 1st, you're a foreman.
0: Okay, Mr. Stevenson. If that's your attitude, okay. From now on, I'm foreman? Boss, did you say foreman?
1: Starting January 1st.
0: Me? No.
5: Me?
0: No. Oh, thanks, boss. Thanks. I'm the happiest. Hey! Hey! Peg, you should have seen me there on the beach. I knocked Stevenson for a ghoul. You should have seen me the way I talked him into a promotion.
19: Oh, it's just wonderful, darling. Only it isn't for quite a while yet, and anything might happen.
0: Oh, nothing's going to happen. Not this time. I'm on my way to the big dough at last. And hey, with all the excitement, I forgot to pay Bogle the rent. Do you think she forgot?
10: Mother, where's the shampoo? I've looked everywhere.
19: Oh, I'll find it, dear. Meanwhile, you run next door with the rent, will you, Babs? Here. Here's the money for Miss Bogle.
10: Me? Oh, I'd rather... Hmm? Oh. Well, all right.
0: Ah, that's a great girl we got there. You know, Peg, after she's out of college, I'm going to send her to finishing school and really finish her.
23: Come in.
10: Good evening.
23: Oh, hello.
10: May I see your aunt, please?
23: Well, I'm sorry, Bab. She's not home.
10: Oh. Well, my mother sent me over the rent. I hope I'm not disturbing you.
23: Oh, no. I was just reading and shaving.
10: Oh, an electric razor. I gave my father one of those for Christmas. He says they're no good.
23: Oh, well, you've gotten how to use them. Here, see my face?
10: Yeah. Well, it looks very smooth from here.
23: Oh, well, feel it. You can tell your father.
10: Oh. Well, it is smooth. It's smooth as mine.
23: Really? Oh, I don't know.
10: Well, feel it.
23: Oh. It sure is smooth, all right. Babs.
10: Yes, Jeff?
23: You You're a very unusual girl.
17: Oh, lots of girls have smooth cheeks.
23: Yeah, but what I mean is... Well, lately I'm finding it very hard to concentrate on my studies.
17: Really?
23: I mean, I've known other girls, but... And they were all right, but I never felt about them the way I feel about you, and I sure is smooth, all right. Babs, would you resent it if I...
17: Why, Jeff, you just kissed me.
23: Yeah, let's do it again, huh?
17: I think I better go home.
23: Yes, maybe you better.
17: Paid, Mother, I think.
19: Oh, thank you, dear. Ask Junior about the shampoo.
17: Oh, it's all right, Mother. I'm not really hungry.
23: Over Aunt Martha with the rent money.
3: Oh, thanks, dear. Well, I bought something while I was downtown.
23: Oh? Oh, it looks like a sign. This house for sale.
3: Oh, not this house, Jeff. The one next door.
23: The Riley's house? Oh, but you can't do that.
3: Oh, I'm sure they'll find another place.
23: Oh, but you know this city. They'll be out in the street. Aunt Martha, you can't just...
3: But maybe he'll buy it. Honestly, dear, I need the cash and I... Oh, well, I guess I better phone and tell Mr. Riley.
0: Maybe General Manager Peg, and then I'll start buying up stock.
19: Aren't
0: then...
19: you moving a little fast, dear?
0: Ah, you ain't seen nothing yet, Dumplin'. We're through living like this. We may even move out of this house any minute now. I'll get it, Dumplin'. Probably Gillis trying to play up to me on account of my promotion. Hello? Now listen to me, baboon face. I ain't gonna... Oh,
6: Miss Bogle.
0: Well, good evening, Miss Bogle. Huh? You what? Sell my house? No. But you... No, you can't. My house. But you... Peg, help!
17: And that's all there is to it, Jeff. Daddy can't buy the house. Your aunt's asking $1,500 down, and, well, Daddy just can't raise the money. He's tried everywhere.
23: See, if there was only something I could do, Babs.
17: Well, it's all right, Jeff. It'll work out somehow. There's just one thing left.
23: Huh? What do you mean?
17: Oh, nothing, Jeff. Nothing at all. Well, I guess I'd better go in.
23: I love you, Babs.
17: Do you, Jeff? I love you. Goodbye.
23: Goodbye? Hey, wait a minute. The way you just said that, you don't mean goodbye like that.
17: Well, I don't know what I mean, Jeff. Riley? Oh, where have you been, dear?
0: It don't matter, Dumplin'. I didn't get the money. Oh, hello, Digger.
8: Greetings, Riley.
19: Guess what, dear? Mr. Odell volunteered to store our furniture till we find a place.
8: Always glad to give my fellow man a lift. I brought some of my employees along. We'll begin in the bedroom, gentlemen, as usual. I pride myself these are the fastest six pallbearers in town.
19: Don't worry, dear. Something...
0: Don't worry, she says. And you, my own wife, what are you doing on Sidney Monahan's chest?
19: What on earth are you talking about?
0: I just saw Monahan. I went to his hotel. He was in the swimming pool. And there you are, all over his chest.
19: You mean his tattoo?
0: Don't deny it. Sidney loves Peggy. I can read.
19: Riley, Sidney had that tattooed on his chest 20 years ago at Coney Island. I can't help what that big simpleton did. When I married you, you had a mermaid tattooed on your back.
0: At least I had the decency to put your face on it.
19: You went to Sidney and you asked him to loan you the $1,500?
0: Yes, and he said no. He said it would bust up our beautiful friendship. Even when I told him I hated him, he still wouldn't loan it to me.
8: Step lively, gentlemen.
0: What's he doing? Put that down! Put down my bedroom carpet!
8: Now, Riley. Be brave.
0: Put that down and get out before I throw you out.
8: Well, man alive, if you'll pardon the expression.
0: Oh, that skunk Monahan. Oh, how I wish I had his dough.
8: Never envy anyone. In my profession, we have a saying. The grass is always greener on the other fellow. Well, cheerio. Come, gentlemen. Come.
0: I ain't washed up yet, Peg. They think they got me cornered like a rat, but I'm one rat that won't be cornered.
9: Riley, lie down. I'll try to rest.
0: Nobody's going to throw my family out in the street. I'd rather see you starve. I've got some pride, you know.
13: Gee, Pop, who's starving?
0: No, it's you, Junior. A fine father you got.
13: You're a good father.
0: You're no judge. After all, you've only had one father. A father is supposed to make his family happy.
13: We're happy. We're happy.
0: Well, maybe you're happy, but I'm not. And I'm entitled to a little happiness, too. All I need is $1,500. I got it, Peg. Oh, why didn't I think of this before?
9: Riley, what are you looking
0: for? It's here on the desk. I seen it here. Peg, I'll kill myself.
13: Pop!
0: Where is it?
9: Riley! No, Junior. Do something, will you? Don't let him get that gun.
0: Gun? I'm not looking for the gun. My insurance policy.
9: Oh, Riley. Oh.
0: There, you see? In case of death, the company pays $5,000. We're rich. Our troubles are over.
9: Riley, please, will you listen to me?
0: Well, everybody's got to die sometime. It'll take us a little while to get used to the idea of me being dead, but after that...
9: But...
0: Riley residents, Mr. Riley is dead. Oh, Peg, this is my lucky day. From here on, I'll be in clover.
9: Riley, you're hysterical.
0: You love me, Dumplin', and I love you, but don't take it so hard. Be happy. This insurance will fix everything.
9: But they canceled the policy when you missed the last three payments.
0: I know, and if I hadn't sacrificed to make those payments, where would I be today? Peg, where am I?
9: The insurance policy's worthless, dear.
0: Peg...
9: Yes, dear.
0: Peg.
9: What is it, darling?
0: I want to tell you something. Nobody knows this, but I gotta tell somebody.
9: What, dear?
0: I'm a failure.
11: Hello? Who? Oh, yeah, just a minute, please. Pop, it's the plant, Bert Stevenson.
0: Peg. I'm fired for taking the day off today. I'm fired.
9: You better speak to him, Riley.
0: Yeah. Hello? Bert, well, you can't fire me because I quit. What? New job. $150 a week. Oh, Bert. Bert, I don't know how to thank you. Yes, Bert, yes, tomorrow. I'm promoted. Peg, I'm promoted.
11: Oh, you're foreman, Pop, already?
0: Foreman? I'm an executive, $150 a week.
9: Darling, I just can't believe it. I can't believe it.
0: Oh, Peg, don't cry. I can't stand people who cry.
14: Well, you heard me, Babs. Your father's now coordinator of interplant relations, $150 a week. Happy?
17: Oh, Bert, I just don't know how I could ever thank you.
14: Don't try. But how about another date tonight?
17: Oh. Yes, Bert. Of course.
14: Oh, that's fine.
18: Hiya, Blake. Oh, I didn't know you was tied up.
17: Oh, it's all right. I'm just leaving.
14: I'll see you tonight, Babs. Well, I just promoted Riley.
24: And the dame's grateful, huh? She appreciates what you've done for her, old man.
14: Now, look here, Norman. My father's out of town, and if he gets sore about this...
24: Why should he get sore? Not when you tell him he's getting such a high-type, respectable daughter-in-law.
14: But how do I know Babs will marry me?
24: You still owe us $23,000. You persuade her, chum. You persuade her.
4: In a few moments, we'll return with Act Three of The Life of Riley. Of our guest tonight, it can be said, hometown girl makes good. For Ms. Leslie Banning, a native of Hollywood, has just signed a contract with Universal International. Congratulations, Leslie.
25: Thank you, Mr. Keeley. You know, it's thrilling to be in pictures at last. Now I can look at them with a professional eye and really appreciate a fine acting job. I'm thinking of the picture I've just seen, Winchester 73.
4: That's an intriguing title. It's really the story of a perfect rifle and the part it plays in a pioneer drama.
25: With the help of that wonderful rifle, Jimmy Stewart triumphs over the villain, played by Stephen McNally, and goes on to win the girl, Shelley Winters.
4: Winchester 73 is Shelley's first Western. You know, Jimmy Stewart told me he thinks all actors should make one Western a year. It's good for the morale.
25: Well, morale is what you have, Mr. Keeley. The picture was filmed near Tucson, and, well, Shelley Winters rode horseback day after day in the desert heat and dust.
23: Being a Lux girl, I'll bet she took along plenty of her favorite beauty soap.
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0: the curtain rises on Act Three of The Life of Riley, starring William Bendix as Riley, Rosemary DeCamp as Peg, Richard Long as Jeff, and Meg Randall as Babs. It's the following evening. Riley has spent a full day at the plant in his new executive capacity. And he's invited two neighbors for dinner. Miss Bogle, the landlady, and Jeff.
1: And now, folks, now that supper's over, I got a little surprise. About buying this house, Miss Bogle, I believe you said $1,500
2: down. Uh-huh. Riley, that money, you robbed a bank.
1: Never left my desk all day. Except once I had to go to see the boss. He came back from New York unexpected. He said, Riley, my son Bert told me about your promotion, and he couldn't have made a wiser choice.
3: He said what, Pop?
1: I am quoting the boss verboten. And then he said, Chester, you are practically one of the family. And then he gave me the bonus.
2: Bonus?
1: 2,000 smackers.
3: Mom, you're crying.
2: It's nothing. I got the best, kindest, bravest husband there ever was.
4: Oh, Peg. You're a lucky woman.
5: Gee, Babs, I guess there's never been a happier family.
6: Oh, it's like a dream, Jeff. Just look at them in there. I've never seen Mother so happy, and look at Daddy.
5: Well, he's all set now. His troubles are over.
6: You know, no parents ever made more sacrifices for their children. I wonder how I can ever pay them back.
5: How about giving them a present? 3 or 4 grandchildren?
6: Oh, Jeff.
5: You will marry me, Babs.
6: Of course I will.
5: Oh, it sure is smooth, all right.
6: We'll be married just as soon as you graduate from medical school.
5: Well, that's only 6 years. I can hardly wait.
7: Oh, Babs! Hey, Babs!
6: Bert!
7: Say, may I see you a minute?
6: Why, yes, of course. You better wait here, Jeff.
5: Yeah, but who is he?
6: It's Bert Stevenson, the boss's son.
8: I'm sorry to surprise you like this, Babs, but I had to see you right away.
6: Well, won't you come in?
8: Well, I don't want your father to know.
6: My father?
8: Well, it's about his promotion. There's liable to be some trouble.
6: Oh, no.
8: Now, don't get excited. Let's take a ride someplace where we can talk, huh?
6: Well, if you think it's necessary.
8: It's necessary, Babs.
9: All alone on the porch, Jeff, huh? Where's Babs?
5: She'll be back in a little while, Mr. Riley.
9: Left you flat, huh? Well, that's the way it is with love. You two will have plenty of quarrels before you finally split up. Well, come on, kid. Let's get in the house, huh?
6: Defend yourself, Riley. I was just telling Miss Bogle how you proposed to me.
9: Oh, yeah. The funny thing, Miss Bogle, Peg almost married Sidney Monahan.
6: Oh, I did not.
9: Oh, boy, was I jealous.
6: Well, you were in love.
9: Out of my mind. So, all of a sudden, I said, why wait, Chester? You might lose her. So I rushed into her old man and I said, Mr. Barker, I love your daughter and I want to marry her and you're not going to stop me.
6: Now if you want the accurate version of all this...
9: And then he said, okay, marry her. He was drunk, you see. He didn't know what he was saying.
6: Oh, Riley.
9: That's why I always say when two people are in love, there's only one way to put a stop to it. Get married.
5: Mr. Riley, I love Babs and I want to marry her tonight.
9: Well, I'm sorry, son. She's out for a little... What did you say?
6: He wants to marry her.
10: Well, you'll do nothing of the kind. You better go home, Jeff.
5: Mr. Riley, I love Babs, and I want to marry her, all right?
9: Well, yes. It's all right with me, son. Now, you go back in my room and cool off, huh? We will talk it over when Babs gets here, huh?
5: Thank you.
10: You said all right.
9: Well, sure.
10: Chester Riley.
9: Now, Peg.
10: I'm speechless.
9: Well, Peg, I was only trying...
10: I'm speechless.
9: Peg, the thing
10: I'm
9: is...
10: I'm absolutely speechless.
9: I know you're speechless, but let me get a word in sideways. I'm using psychology.
10: What kind of psychology is that?
9: Well, if I turn him down, he gets sore, see? And Babs gets the idea that I'm trying to run her life. So I say yes to him, and then when Babs gets here, she turns him down. I know Babs.
10: Is that so? My father tried to use psychology on me, but I married you.
9: Well, Babs ain't gonna make the same stupid mistake you did. Now, calm down, everybody. Just wait till she gets home.
8: That's the whole story, Babs. You're not angry with me, are you?
6: Oh, Bert, how could you possibly tell your father we're going to be married?
8: I had to. That was the only way I could get him to okay your father's promotion.
6: Oh, if my father loses this job, he'll just never get over it.
8: Then marry me, Babs. I'll be good to you. I promise.
6: But I don't love you.
8: But don't you see, it'll solve everything for everybody.
6: Well, give me a few minutes, Bert. Please let me try to think.
8: Sure, honey, sure.
11: My nephew's going to be a doctor, Mr. Riley. I got nothing against his marrying your daughter, but he can't get married until after he starts to practice.
1: Well, he ain't going to practice on my daughter.
6: She's here. Babs is here.
1: Oh, sure.
6: Mother, Daddy,
12: Yes, dear?
6: I'm getting married.
1: Married? She's drunk like your father.
11: Oh. Well, I forbid it.
12: Darling, you can't be serious.
6: Well, why not? What's wrong with getting married?
1: You're not getting married. My head's made up.
6: Daddy, don't shout. He'll hear you. He's right out on the porch.
1: He's supposed to be in my room. How did he get out on the porch?
13: Hello, Dad.
1: Hello, Bert. Where's Jeff? Dad? Dad, me?
6: I tried to tell you, Daddy, I'm marrying Bert.
13: Well, aren't you going to congratulate me?
1: Well, yeah. Sure.
13: Mother.
6: Huh?
13: And Grandma.
1: No. That's the landlady.
5: Babs, I thought I heard you, honey. Listen, tell him you want to marry me. Your father said it was all right.
1: Well, I take it back.
5: What?
11: She's marrying him, Jeff.
5: Him? Babs, you don't mean...
6: Jeff, please try to understand, and we'll always be friends.
5: I don't want to be friends. I want to be married.
11: Oh, Jeff, wait a minute. Wait for me.
13: Well, I don't know what that was all about, Mr. Riley,
1: but... it's okay, Bert. They're gone.
13: Oh, good. Then we can tell you all about our plans. Babs and I are going to be married on Sunday.
6: Sunday?
13: Yes, at our place, Mrs. Riley. And after the honeymoon...
6: Just can't believe it. My little baby going on a honeymoon.
1: Honeymoon? Well, in that case, I consent to the marriage.
12: Oh, Babs, you look beautiful, darling. Just beautiful.
6: Well, isn't it almost time to go downstairs, Mother?
12: No, this time. Babs, now, I promise I wouldn't say this again, but in a few minutes you'll be married and then it'll be too late.
6: Mother, please, I've told you over and over again, I am happy.
12: But...
6: And now you and Daddy can get some fun out of life, now that he's a successful success, as he calls it.
12: I just hope it doesn't go to his head.
6: Where is he, Mother?
12: Daddy? Oh, he's downstairs, darling, talking to some of Mr. Stevenson's rich friends. Oh, dear, I hope he doesn't go.
14: And this is Vandermeer, Mr. Riley. This is Vandermeer, the father of the bride.
15: Oh, charmed. Oh, pardon my glove.
1: Oh, pardon my bare hand. Would you like to park the body? I'll get you a chair.
15: Oh, thank you. You interest me, Mr. Riley. Is it true that you're an ordinary workman? One would never tell it by yourself off air.
1: Oh, well, I didn't have time to buy a new one. I rented it from Digger O'Dell.
16: Well, here's a cozy little group. I see you all know my good friend, Mr. Riley.
1: Yeah, boss, they've been having the pleasure.
16: Mr. Riley's the most efficient and popular man in my organization. My only regret is I didn't make him an executive years ago.
1: Well, thank you, Carl, thank you. You seem warm, Mrs. Vandermeer. Would you like a beer?
15: Oh, no, thank you.
16: Riley, isn't that your friend Gillis over there?
1: Gillis? Oh, yeah, excuse me, boss. Gillis! Gillis! Gillis, you did come. And look who else, Mo and Muley. Well, gee, after the way you fellows have been giving me the cold shoulder, I thought you wasn't going to show, so I... Well, what's the matter?
17: He's asking for it, Gillis.
1: Well, what did I do? Gillis, talk to me.
18: We're wise to you, Riley. Some foul ball you turn out to be.
1: Okay, I admit I done it. But what did I do?
18: You got promoted, didn't you? You're a phony.
1: So that's it. You're jealous because I made good.
18: Oh, made good. You traded your own daughter for a big job, Riley. And don't you deny it.
1: Gillis, you'd think that I would... That my daughter... Oh, no. No, you're kidding. Say you're only kidding.
18: Look at you. You got guilty written all over your face. G-I-L-T-Y, guilty.
1: No, wait a minute. So that's what you think of me. Me, your best friend, Gillis.
18: Mr. Riley, huh? The big executive, huh? Nothing to do but draw your pay. What power have you got? I'll tell you, no power.
1: I got no power, huh? Well, you'll see whether I got no power, Mr. Gillis. You're fired.
16: Okay.
19: And our friendship is finished.
16: It's canceled.
19: You and me is all through. Right?
16: Right. And I'm leaving here. Right after the eats.
19: No more pals.
16: No more pals. Enemies.
19: You hate me and I hate you.
16: It's a deal.
19: Shake.
14: Not that I care to interrupt, Mr. Riley, but some fellas over there behind the bush trying to sneak...
9: That's around... Jeff. Hey, what are you doing here?
5: I want to see Babs, Mr. Riley.
9: Well, not that you're not welcome, but you can't see her now. She's getting married in a few minutes.
5: Listen, you can't. She can't marry him, Mr. Riley. You can't let her.
9: I know, son. I know. You've got a broken heart, but you can paste it up.
5: But she doesn't love him. Listen, it's got something to do with your promotion. That night on the porch...
9: I've had enough of this. Everybody's sore because a guy gets ahead. Gillis put you up to this.
5: Who's Gillis? Oh, it's all right, Mr. Riley. I won't make any trouble.
9: Well, okay, then.
5: I just want to see Babs make a fool of herself.
9: Well, that's better. Now you're talking sense.
20: Hey, Riley!
19: Sidney Monahan, my best friend, Sidney, darling!
20: Hiya, pal. Thanks for the invitation.
21: Oh, congratulations, Mr. Riley. I hope your daughter will be very happy.
9: Oh, you bet she will, Mrs. Monahan.
20: Clever operation, Riley, marrying your kid into all this dough. You're set for life.
21: Sidney!
19: You too. You've been talking to Gillis.
20: Who's Gillis?
19: My new job's got nothing to do with Babs getting married. Have you got that?
20: Oh, sure. I get it, pal.
19: He don't believe it. Nobody believes it.
21: Oh, don't mind him, Mr. Riley. He's the last one who should talk. Why, he hasn't worked a day since I married him.
20: But, baby...
21: And he's lost all my money with his idiotic scheme.
20: Oh, Lammy, stop. You know how high strung I am. Stop or I'll kill myself.
21: When?
9: Monahan, you phony. I should have known. And it was all on account of you that I got successful, you double-crosser.
22: Mr. Bert Stevenson, please. Mr. Bert Stevenson.
9: Who wants him, son?
22: I'm from the railroad office. I've got some train tickets for him.
9: Well, Mr. Stevenson's in the house putting on his trousseau. I'll take it.
22: If you'll just sign here.
9: Huh? Oh, yeah, okay. There you are. Thanks. At least no one can say that I'm a phony. I still got my pride. Us Rileys marry for love. My Babs is crazy about Bert. Let's see. Oh, railroad tickets. Mr. Bert Stevenson, bedroom G, car 188. Mrs. Bert Stevenson, bedroom F, car 201. Separate rooms. Oh, that Bert. What a spender. When Peg and me went on our honeymoon, we only had one upper... Oh, what a revolting development this is!
21: Matter, dear?
9: Nothing, Dumplin', nothing. Is Babs all right?
21: I hope so. I don't know. This whole thing's got me... Riley, Riley, there's the minister. The ceremony's going to start.
9: Now be brave, Dumplin'. We all got to go sometime.
21: Get Babs. Go in the house now and get Babs. Yeah. And Junior, where's Junior?
9: I'll find him, Peg. Now, don't you worry. Junior!
20: Junior!
22: Hey, Pop.
9: Junior. Don't you know the wedding's ready to start? A fine flower girl you are. Shh. What do you mean, shh?
22: Come with me.
9: Come with you? Why?
22: A very suspicious character just came in the house, Pop. He says, where's Boyd?
9: You and them radio programs.
22: No, honest, Pop. He looked like a real criminal. Then he made me show him where Bert's room is. And there it is, right there.
9: Oh, I'm ashamed of you, Junior. That fellow was probably the best man.
23: Norman. Get out of this room.
22: Best man, Pop?
9: Shut up, Junior. I can't hear.
23: Take it easy, bud. I don't like weddings any more than you do. I'm just here in case you're thinking of changing your mind.
24: Don't worry. I'll marry her. And maybe you'll let me alone.
9: Junior, get Babs.
22: Okay, Pop. But what are you going to do? Oh, here he comes, Pop.
9: Take Babs downstairs to Jeff.
22: Okay, Pop.
9: Could I have a word with you, bud?
23: Huh? I ain't much on talking, mister.
9: Well, I love the chat. Let's
23: I'm
9: go
23: sorry,
9: in this
23: but
9: room
23: take your
9: here.
23: Come on. Off me.
22: Here he comes, Mom. Here comes Pop. Down the aisle.
21: But where's...

0: $1,000.
1: He what?
0: Sir.
1: Bert. Bert, come here. Is this true?
2: Well, look, Dad.
1: It is true. Your trust fund. But no wonder you were in such a hurry to get married.
0: I found out just in time. This mug here insisted on telling me.
1: Riley, can you ever forgive me? I didn't know.
0: Well, it was my own fault. I should have known something was fishy when you promoted me. You ain't that stupid.
1: Well, I was only trying.
0: I'm through kidding myself. Trying to be a big shot lost me my friends and almost lost me my Babsy. I still got my pride left. And I got something that money can't buy. I got a wife who stands by me.
3: Riley.
0: And I got a daughter. A daughter who was willing to ruin her life for us. And I got a son who... I got a son who goes around spying on bedrooms, thank heaven. And as for being poor, well, we're used to that.
1: You're the richest man I know, Riley.
3: I'm so happy, Riley. I've got my Babsy back.
4: And I'm happy too, Daddy. I got Jeff back.
0: And I'm the happiest of all.
3: Are you, dear?
5: Hey, you, Riley?
0: I got Gillis back.

0: And such is the life of Riley. So wonderfully played by our stars, William Bendix, Rosemary DeCamp, Richard Long, and Meg Randall. Bill, if you don't mind, I'll call you Riley.
1: Oh, no, that's all right. I'm flattered that a famous director like you thinks I'm really living the part, Bill.
0: Well, it wasn't exactly that. You see, my name being Bill, too, I thought it might be confusing.
1: A wise guy, huh?
2: You know, I always thought the life of Riley was supposed to be easy.
1: Well, so it is. I work at the studios 10 hours a day, mow the lawn every Saturday, take my paycheck home to the little woman. I'm on a diet to keep my figure. What a revolting development.
3: Life was never like that in Brooklyn.
1: Well, Dick, I wouldn't want this to get around, but I wasn't born in Brooklyn.
4: Not from Brooklyn? Oh. What a revolting development this is.
0: Seriously, Riley, I was intensely shocked to see you at the opening game of the New York, you'll pardon the expression, Giants.
1: Please. I'm a great admirer of them distinguished gentlemen what play for Brooklyn, but they were in Philly.
2: Relax, Pop. We're off the air now.
1: Ah, that's my daughter, Babs, that said that. Ain't she clever? Huh?
0: And she's also beautiful, with that lovely Lux complexion.
2: Well, it certainly is a Lux complexion, Mr. Keeley.
3: You know, anybody can see that. It's smooth. It sure is smooth.
2: Riley, we better find out what's going to be playing here next week and get on home.
1: Yeah.
0: Next week, a brand new hit from the current screen. The Lady Takes a Sailor. And we'll have the original stars. Those fine artists, Jane Wyman and Dennis Morgan. It's wonderful entertainment for everyone, so I know you'll be on hand for this Warner Brothers screen success.
1: Oh, that's for me and my whole family. Good night.
2: Good night.
0: Good night and long life to Riley.
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Here's an episode of The Lone Ranger, which originally aired Friday, May 8th, 1942, 84 years ago today. Its title, Smuggler's Boss.

fiery horse with the speed of light, a cloud of dust, and a hearty hi-yo, Silver, the Lone Ranger.

0: With his faithful Indian companion, Tonto, the masked rider of the plains led the fight for law and order in the early western United States. The stories of his strength and courage, his daring and resourcefulness have come down to us through the generations. And nowhere in the pages of history can one find a greater champion of justice. Return with us now to those thrilling days of yesteryear. From out of the past come the thundering hoofbeats of the great horse, Silver. The Lone Ranger rides again.
1: Come on, Silver! There's danger on the trail ahead! Oh, Silver! Fire!
0: Lew Gorman was in jail. The law intended to keep him there for at least 20 years. But Gorman had other plans. For weeks, he had been awaiting to get one guard on duty. One particular guard whom he thought he could outwit. Finally, his big chance came. He knew that vigilance was somewhat relaxed. And that aside from the man on duty in the room outside the cell, there were no other guards.
2: Hey, guard! Hey, you!
3: Lay it down there, Gorman. I got nothing to say to you.
2: Come here. I want to tell you something.
3: I'll make it short, then. What is it you want to say?
2: I'm jailed for smoking. That's a story, isn't it?
3: You know, doggone well it is.
2: Oh, wait, don't go away. Let me finish.
3: I got no time to listen to such rot.
2: I heard some men talking outside my window. They said there was still plenty of drugs being brought over the border.
3: Well, at least you're not sharing in the profits.
2: No, but don't that prove something?
3: What?
2: Don't you see? Don't it prove when they framed a case against me?
3: You weren't framed, Gordon. You were convicted on plenty of evidence.
2: I still claim I was framed. It's an innocent man doing this jail term. The fact that the smuggler still goes on proves it.
3: It don't prove anything of the
2: sort.
3: Yeah,
2: but it...
3: It proves that you had such a slick, well-greased, smooth-working organization built up that... Well, it's going right on working, even if you're not there to lead it.
2: All right, that settles it.
3: Settles what?
2: I see I've got to break down and use my last resource. I didn't want to do it, but God, you're a man. You can savvy what it means to look ahead to the rest of your life in jail.
3: You deserve all you get.
2: It'd be bad enough if I was guilty of smuggling. Being innocent, I just can't stand it.
3: You're as innocent as a man at Chad Lincoln.
2: Oh, God, you misjudge me like everyone else.
3: Is that all you had to tell me?
2: God, let me ask you. Isn't there still smuggling the drugs over the border?
3: Yeah.
2: Then don't that prove I wasn't the one that was doing it?
3: Well, it proves there are still smugglers we haven't caught. That's all it proves.
2: You didn't find anyone that could identify me as a smuggler.
3: Now, look here, Gorman. If you'd been more in the open, we'd have had evidence that'd hang you. We know how you kept away in the background making plans and things without letting most of your own gang know who you were. We got you dead to rights with smuggled drugs in your possession.
2: God, I'm going to take a long chance. I'll likely be killed for squealing, but it's better than to stand here to rot in jail. I'll give you the name of the real head of the smugglers, the one that framed me for the crimes. You can't refuse to take the name and investigate. Here, come close now. Write it down for you.
3: You know, nothing could amaze me more than to find that you're telling the truth.
2: Here, God. Let me take your pencil. I'll write it out here.
3: All right, I'll...
2: Oh, gotcha! Rattle-headed fool. You came close to the bar so I can get a hold of you. A minute, you'll be unconscious. And I'll just help myself to your keys and to my freedom. There'd be more than one black market, give me. What do I care as long as I can have my freedom?

0: next day, an Indian raced across the plains at the top speed of his powerful paint horse. He reined up at a ranch house, shouted to the open door.
1: Aye.
0: When a man appeared, he cried out,
1: Luke Gorman, him get out of jail. Luke Gorman, him escape. You spread word. Get him up, scout.
0: On he raced, heading south, pausing only long enough in each community to spread the news.
1: He on guard. Luke Gorman out of jail. Him break out last night. Get him up, scout.
0: Farm and ranch, through town and village, rode Tonto, the Indian companion of the Lone Ranger, to warn everyone that a killer was at large.
1: Get him up!

0: Many miles from where the prisoner had been captured and jailed, a girl named Sally Marker heard the news. She hurried home to tell her mother.
1: That's the truth, Ma.
2: Oh, Sally. Goldman out of jail after all the trouble to put him there.
1: That's what I wanted to talk to you about, Mother. We've got an extra special reason to want Gorman sent back to pay in full for his crimes.
2: I know, dear.
1: He killed Paul.
2: That was never proved.
1: No, but we know he killed him. Paul was the sheriff, and he was almost ready to smash the whole gang of smugglers that Lou Gorman was working with when he was killed.
2: Yes, dear, but...
1: The new sheriff here doesn't even know what Gorman looks like. Gorman was captured and jailed a long ways from here. I don't think any of the lawmen around here know him by sight.
2: I don't know him myself, Sally.
1: Aye. But I think I know where to find him.
2: You?
1: Yes. Remember, Mom, I was with Paul when he died.
2: Oh, yeah.
1: Well, he told me something. He said that Gorman's smuggler gang had their headquarters near here. And he said that Gorman had a hideout not far from town.
2: Gorman did? What for?
1: Well, Gorman didn't have much to do with the rest of the smugglers. He had a hideout and worked from there.
2: A hideout?
1: Yes. You see, the boss of the gang used Gorman as a sort of spy, to be sure none of the gang tried to double-cross. Gorman went to this hideout for his orders. And I'll bet he'll go there now. It's a cave a few miles from town.
2: Sally, this isn't anything that you should mix into.
1: But, Mom, the new sheriff won't know about the hideout. He won't know Gorman when he sees him. I've got to tell him about it. And I've got to hurry or Gorman will be there and gone.
2: Now, I wonder who that can be.
3: Howdy, Miss Marker.
2: Why, Miss Pringle.
3: You mind if I step in? How are you, Sally?
1: All right.
2: Do come in with a Pringle.
3: My sakes alive, did you hear the news? That smuggler named Gorman that was in jail in Amaranth is out and running wild.
2: Yes, we heard about it.
3: I thought of you ladies first thing I heard of it.
1: You did?
3: Oh, there was talk that Gorman was the one who shot your husband, Miss
2: That's
3: Marker.
2: That's the truth.
1: But there never was any proof of
3: oh,
1: it.
3: Oh, my, I do hope he don't come here to get you, too. Do you know anything that'd be dangerous to him?
1: Not very much.
3: I mean, well, you know what Gorman looks like, don't you?
2: Neither Sally or I know him on sight.
3: Oh, well, then, maybe he won't have any reason to do any murders here. I'm glad of it. I'd hate to think he'd head right for here and start shooting people.
1: I'm going now, Mom.
3: You going someplace, Sally?
1: I want to talk to the sheriff.
3: The sheriff? He's not around.
1: He isn't.
3: No. Sheriff and his deputies left town to hunt for Gorman.
1: Mrs. Pringle, are you sure?
3: Of course I'm sure. I helped put up the food for the sheriff to take along with him. He plans to be gone for 2, maybe 3 days.
1: Oh.
2: Sally, you might as well sit down and wait for him to come back.
1: But, Mom, it'll be too late then. Gorman will have come and gone. There's only one thing to do.
2: No, Sally, please.
1: I've got to. I'll take Pa's old shooting iron in case I need it.
2: Oh, Mrs. Pringle, I'm worried.
3: What was the girl talking about?
2: Her father told her about some cave near here. It's a place that Gorman used to use as a hideout.
3: Oh.
2: She thinks Gorman will go there.
3: Oh, but why should he go there?
2: Just
3: the place is known.
2: Just as Sally's the only one that knows about it. She wanted to take the sheriff there, but he's out of town.
3: What would Gorman go there for?
2: Oh, I don't know, but if he is there, and Sally alone, I hate to think of what might happen.
0: The widow Pringle left the house and hurried home. There she called a man named Jenks, and her manner changed to one of flinty hardness.
3: I found out that the girl did get told a few things by her old man, Jenks. She knows about the cave.
4: She does, huh?
3: Yes, and she's going there now. She gets there, she's likely to find Gorman.
4: I'll get there pronto.
3: Tell Gorman to wait there till we send further orders.
4: Right.
3: And see that the girl's tied and kept there with him. I have to think over what to do about her. She knows too much.
4: But, boss, I don't know Gorman when I see him.
3: Well, you fool, if there's a tall, bearded man there, it'll be Gorman, won't it? Who else knows of the place?
4: I'll get there fast.

0: The opening of the cave a few miles from town was hidden by dense underbrush. One could pass within 3 feet and never notice. Sally reined up the nearby trees and...
1: Oh, there. That's where the cave is. The place where I used to play when I was a little girl had become the hideout of...
0: Sally's thoughts broke off abruptly when she caught sight of a horse ground-hitched beyond the fringe of trees that grew near the opening of the cave.
1: He's in there. If only I can get the drop on him.
0: Drawing the heavy .44 her father used to carry, the girl crept softly toward the bushes. She made barely a sound as she parted the dense growth and forced her way toward the well-hidden opening. She didn't know that every move she made was watched by the tall man who crouched just inside the cave. Then suddenly...
2: Bastille.
1: Oh.
2: Who are you? What are you doing here?
1: What? Lou Gorman. You are Lou Gorman.
2: Why did you come here?
1: Because I came to capture you. And the sheriff's men are right behind me. You might as well surrender.
2: The sheriff's men? How did they know?
1: Surrender and give me your guns.
2: You better take that gun of yours before you start shooting. Now talk quickly. And be sure you tell me the truth. Who are you and why are you here?
1: Gorman, you killed my father. You're going to pay for it this time. 20 years in jail wasn't bad enough for you. I hope you do kill me. The sheriff's men can close in then and they'll hang you for it. If you don't kill me, you'll have to shoot it out with them.
2: The sheriff is nowhere near here.
1: But he...
2: I'm sorry, but I'll have to tie you up.
1: You hear the horse coming, don't you? You better get ready to shoot it out.
2: I think this rope will hold you for the time being. I'm not concerned about the sheriff's men. I know where they are. All right. Everything's clear. Come on in.
3: Good.
2: I had a visitor before you came, and I...
3: Carter, huh? I came here to warn you that she was on the way.
1: Jenks, so you're one of the gang.
3: That's too bad you had to find it out, Miss Sally. Because now you're too dangerous to us to go free.
2: Did you bring any instructions?
3: Yeah, she ought to wait here until tonight. Then I'll come with more orders for you. The girl's to be kept here, too, and kept rope so that she can't get away. You watch out for her. You know, her old man was a sheriff.
2: Yes.
3: And they say that she's almost as smart as he was. Well, there's no need for me to stay here as long as you got the girl a prisoner.
2: I want to see the boss.
3: I don't know about that, Gorman.
2: You tell the boss to come here tonight. I've spent a lot of time in jail, and I'm going to be paid for it.
3: I'll pass the word.
2: See that you do.
3: Right. Now I'll shove on. You needn't worry about the sheriff. He's away out on the plains looking for you.
2: I'm not worried.
3: I'm downright sorry about you, Miss Sally. I'd sooner see almost anyone else in that fix.
1: Save your sympathy. You'll need it someday for yourself.
3: Well, there's room for an argument there, but I ain't got the time now. Keep a close watch on her, Gorman.
2: I will.
3: So long.
2: Well, you've gotten yourself into a fine mess.
1: I've learned that Jenks is one of the gang, and I've learned that he knows the boss. Just wait till I tell that to the law.
2: You think you'll have a chance?
1: My pa was a sheriff. He told me a few things about dealing with crooks. One of those things was to keep a spare gun hidden. You made a mistake when you tied my hands in front of me instead of in back. Here's a small gun I had in my blouse. Now get your hands up here covered.
2: I was going to untie you anyway. I'll go ahead with my plan.
1: Never mind. After I've shot you, I'll get your knife.
2: Sally, listen to me. Lou Gorman was captured an hour after he escaped.
1: That's a likely story.
2: It's the truth. He's back in jail right now. And he'll be guarded so he'll never have another chance to escape.
1: Go on. Sounds funny.
2: The recapture of Gorman was kept a secret so I could come here. I posed as Lou Gorman in the hope of capturing more of his gang.
1: That's a slick story. But it won't go with me. Mr. Gorman, say your prayers quick. Because this six gun is going to speak with hot lead.
0: Curtain falls on the first act of our Lone Ranger story. Before the next exciting scenes, please permit us to pause for just a few moments.

0: Now to continue our story. Outside the smuggler's cave, Sally Marker held a gun point blank on the tall, bearded man who stood before her.
1: So you can get ready to face your maker. I'm giving you a shot in the chest, not a shot in the back like Pawhead.
2: Sally, I've told you that Lou Gorman, the real Lou Gorman, is in jail.
1: I don't believe it.
2: Did your father tell you about this cave, this hiding place of the gang?
1: Yes.
2: He told me about it, too. Did he ever tell you about a horse called Silver and the man who rode him?
1: Silver?
2: The man who usually wore a mask and fired bullets that were made of silver?
1: Yes. Yes, he did. But you have no mask.
2: This beard's a disguise.
1: I saw the horse. The white horse.
2: Wait. Now listen. Here, Silver. If I call again, he'll break his tether and come here on the run.
1: Then you are the Lone Ranger.
2: Yes, I am.
1: Oh, you're the one. Pa told me about you.
2: I'm going to untie you, Sally. Then we've got to get you away from here. If Jinx comes back, he'll have instructions to kill you.
1: But what about you?
2: You'll have to tell some sort of a story about your escape. Now, there's one thing you must do. You've got to wait until after dark before you go into town. And then slip into your home quietly so no one will know that you're there.
1: All right.
2: We don't know who really heads a smuggling gang. Might be almost anyone in town.
1: You're sure the head man is in town?
2: The government men who have been working on the case are sure of it. Everything points to it.
1: Maybe it's Jinx.
2: Might be.
1: He kept speaking of the boss, but that might be nothing but a dodge. He himself might be the brain.
2: That's one thing we want to find out.
1: Let me help.
2: You can help most by doing what I've asked.
1: Oh, what if I'd shot you?
2: I don't think you'd have really fired.
1: I would, if I could get the drop on the snake that shot my father. Oh, if I only knew who it was.
2: Gorman?
1: I thought Gorman planned it, but I wasn't sure whether he was the one who did the actual shooting. If Gorman isn't the real leader of the gang, it might be someone else.
2: Now you'd better get away from here.
1: I will, but what can you tell Jenks when he comes back tonight?
2: I'll think of something.
1: If I could help you by staying here.
2: No, please go.
1: Perhaps if I made believe I was still the prisoner. Made believe I was tied until Jenks came and went.
2: No, you've got to get away. Now go.
1: All right. I'll go. But I want to help if I can.

0: While Sally Marker rode slowly toward the town, Jenks reported to the boss who made all the plans for the smuggling gang.
1: And you listen here, Widow Prindle. That Sally Marker girl's going to be dangerous if something's not done about it.
2: So it seems. Just like old man.
1: What's the answer?
2: She doesn't suspect me, does she?
1: I don't know how she could.
2: I was afraid something would have to be done when I called at her house earlier in the day. I had a hunch all along she knew about that cave.
1: Gorman went there, all right.
2: Yeah, I thought he would. Gorman's a good man, but he's got to be told just what to do. He's there now?
1: Yes, I'd never seen him before.
2: I know it.
1: He's a smooth-talking hombre.
2: Sure is. I wonder if he could take Sally over the border.
1: Why not?
2: She could be disposed of there easier than around here.
1: Well, I'll tell him.
2: It's too bad, but that's what'll have to be done. I'm sorry for Miss Marker. It'll be a blow to her.
1: Not going soft-hearted, are you?
2: Me, soft-hearted? Not on your life.
1: Now, what about getting Gorman over the water?
2: He's got to be got there, and tonight at that. I want him safe on the other side before the sheriff and his posse get back.
1: Well, what are the orders?
2: Have him slip into town around midnight. There'll be a man with papers and change of clothes waiting in the shadow of the livery stable. He'll get the clothes and the papers and the place to meet the rest of the boys when he gets south of the border. Is that clear?
1: Yes, I'll tell him.
2: Shadow of the livery stable at midnight. I'll tend to the rest.
1: Good enough.
2: I'll be over at the Marker house tonight, eh? Told Miss Marker I'd spend the evening with her. She's afraid Lou Gorman might stop to call on her.
1: Fearing Lou Gorman, she entertains his boss right in her own house. That's a good one. I sure got to hand it to you, Widow Prindle.
2: Now get moving. I'm going to Marker's house.

0: I'm very glad you came, Miss Brindle. Sally's just been telling me the most amazing thing. We've had all her worry for nothing.
1: Sally?
2: Yes, I know such a day as I've had.
1: I'd like to hear about it.
2: Well, for a time, I thought I'd been made a prisoner by Lou Gorman. But then I learned the truth. Gorman was recaptured by the law. There's another man posing as him.
0: Think of that, Miss Brindle.
1: You say there's another man posing as Gorman?
2: Yes. He's trying to find out more about the smuggling gang. And who do you think he is?
1: Who?
0: You'd never guess in 100 years.
1: Well, no, who is it?
2: It's the Lone Ranger.
1: The Lone Ranger?
2: Yes. I mustn't let anyone know about it, so don't say a word, will you, Mrs. Brindle?
1: Oh, no. No, of course not.
0: I'm that relieved to think that Gorman is back in the jail where he belongs. Now, if only the rest of the gang can be caught.
1: Sally, how do you know for sure the man's Lone Ranger?
2: The horse. That's one of the reasons. The horse named Silver. And the way he spoke. And the fact that he let me go, knowing he'd have to account to Jenks when he got back.
0: There's another thing, Miss Brindle. Just imagine. Jenks is one of that gang.
1: It mightn't be good judgment to let on you know it.
0: Oh, Sally won't breathe a word until the sheriff gets back in town.
1: Sally, what'd the Lone Ranger look like?
2: Oh, I couldn't see his face because of the false beard he wore. But he had nice eyes and the nicest way of talking. And he was broad-shouldered.
1: Oh, mercy me. Mercy for goodness.
0: What's the matter?
1: I do declare, I just remembered to come away and left the bacon in the oven with the fire going. I've got to hurry right home.
0: Bacon? Do you bake at night?
1: Well, I had a good fire in the stove, and I thought I'd do some bacon while the oven was hot. I have to run along right away. Sally, why don't you walk over with me, and then we'll come back later.
2: All right, Mrs. Prender.
0: You won't be long.
1: I know.
0: Hmm?
1: You come too, Miss Marker. We'll spend what's left of the evening at my place. I've got some recipes I'd like to show you.
0: Well, I don't know the night air.
2: Oh, come on, Ma.
1: Oh, you come.
0: Well, all right. I suppose to be a nice change.

0: I left a lamp lighted in the window there.
1: I see you did, Miss Brindle.
0: I always feel funny going into a house where there's no light. Here we are. Now step right in and make yourself at home.
2: After you, Mom.
1: I do declare. It's first time in ages that I've been out after dark.
0: There, now sit right down.
1: Thank you.
0: I'll be back in just a minute.
2: I wish you could have seen the Lone Ranger, Mom. Gee, with him out to get the leader of that gang, what...
1: Sally, dear, please don't talk about the smugglers. I'll never forget the sight of your poor father when he was brought home because he tried to wipe out that gang.
2: I'm sorry, Mom, but I do so want to see the work Pa started finished up. It makes me feel glad to know that a man like the Lone Ranger's on our side.
0: There they are, Scar. You two are in for the surprise of your life. Meet Scar Fenner and Red Mason.
3: There's no use of you two starting a rumpus, because if you do, we'll have to gag you.
1: Scar? Red?
2: Who are these men?
0: Friends of Lou Gorman and friends of Jenks.
1: Gorman? Jenks?
0: And friends of mine. Trusted friends of mine.
3: Get ropes on them, Red.
2: You mean... You, Mrs. Prindle.
3: The boss says we're not to hurt you unless you start yelling.
2: Now I see. Maud Pringle, you're the leader of the smugglers.
0: Well, you had to find it out sometime.
2: Well, you smooth-talking, simpering old cat. You're to blame for the death of my father.
0: And you'll be lucky if you don't follow him before you're done. Now save your breath and be quiet while the boys tie you.
2: And we told you...
0: Hurry it up, Scar. We've got to tell Jenks that it's the Lone Ranger he's got in tow when he goes over to the Lone Ranger.
4: This won't take long.
2: Like fun, it won't.
4: Here, hold her.
2: I'm not getting tired without a fight.
4: She slipped away. Grab her, Red.

0: I don't know how the boss will take it, you letting that girl escape.
1: Yeah, he'll find out. What am I to do when we get to the livery stable?
0: Well, there'll be a man there with another outfit of clothes, and he'll take you over the border. The boss wants you to work south of the border now, where it'll be safe from the law on this side.
1: All right.
0: Hey.
1: What's the matter?
0: Look over there in the shadows of the livery stable. What do you see?
1: Several men. What about it?
0: Well, looks like there's been a change in the plans. I thought there was to be just one man there.
1: Maybe I'm to have company when I ride south.
0: It looks so.
2: There they come.
0: That's Scar Laughlin's voice. Hi there, Scar.
3: Bring him in here, Jake.
4: Yes, I got your list.
0: Fred, you here too?
3: He's here and so others of the outfit.
0: What's up?
3: Get off that horse, mister.
1: Well, what's the trouble?
3: So you're supposed to be Luke Gorman.
1: That's Jinx here.
0: Sure he is, Scar.
3: Yeah? You never knew Gorman, did you, Jinx?
0: No, I never seen him before.
3: Well, I have, and this man's different. He's no more Luke Gorman than I am.
0: But I thought...
3: What about the prisoner he had? Where is she?
1: I told Jinx about her.
3: Never mind going over that again. We've got work to do, and the sooner it's done, the better.
0: But, Scar, what the Sam?
3: Well, he told us all about this hombre. You know who he is?
0: I thought he was
3: He's the Lone Ranger.
0: What?
5: That's right, Jinx. That's who he is.
3: Go on, you. Try and deny it.
1: Well, you haven't heard me deny it, have you?
3: And you wouldn't get far if you did.
0: But where's Gorman?
3: Back in the jail. Why, this whole thing is a trap to get us. But we found out about it in time. If this critter had been able to go through with his plans, he'd have had the lot of us and all the evidence he wanted. The law would have put us all in company with Lou Gorman.
5: In jail.
0: Why, do you mean to say that...
1: Now that you know who I am, I suppose you'll give me the same as Sheriff Marker got.
3: That's what you've got coming.
0: But, Scar, what about that girl, Sally Marker? He let her escape, and she knows that I'm one of the gang.
3: She and her ma are tied up in the boss's house right now. They're going to be taken on a long trip.
0: I hope the girl didn't tell anyone else.
1: Thanks. You think I'm here alone?
0: No. You got the company of all of us.
6: Let me get a crack at him.
0: That's Sam.
3: How did she get out?
6: Sandy, come back here.
7: I'll show those killers.
0: She's shooting.
3: Then shoot back.
1: No, you don't.
0: Oh. Stop.
8: Now take charge.
9: Closing, boys. Go on and get him.
0: Mr. Sheriff.
9: Get hands up.
0: Not while I can fight it. No.
1: They're what you're told.
7: Good work, Lone Ranger. That's the two of them you smacked down with your fist.
9: First, you throw down your guns and get your hands up. We heard the whole thing. We was in the livery stable ever since Tonto told us who the boss of the smugglers was.
1: Jinx, get on your feet. You see, Tonto followed you from the time you left me in the cave. The sheriff was hidden and waiting for Tonto to report.
0: He didn't leave the town at all.
9: Nope. I was waiting to close in as soon as the gang was rounded up.
7: Oh, if only I could have drilled a couple of them.
1: Tonto, this girl shouldn't have come here.
10: And me go to house. Deputy capture boss woman. Me untie girl, untie mother. Girl, grab gun, come here and run.
7: I was afraid they'd kill you.
1: Thanks, Sally. You certainly would have saved my life. Sally McPhillip. Sheriff, you have the gang now.
7: You'll find a lot of smuggled goods in the widow's house.
9: Yep. We'll have all the evidence we need, to say nothing of the confessions and admissions we overheard. And the threat again, Mrs. Marker and Sally. Why, there's enough to jail a pack of them for life, and 20 years left over.

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1: You're listening to Frontier Stories Hour on ABN, the Antioch Broadcasting Network. You just heard an episode of The Lone Ranger, which originally aired Friday, May 8th, 1942, 84 years ago today. Its title? Smuggler's Boss. Here's an episode of The Lone Ranger, which originally aired Monday, May 8th, 1944, 82 years ago today. Its title? Annie Oakley

0: Are you still there? Away!
1: A fiery horse with the speed of light, a cloud of dust, and a hearty, hi-oh, Silver! The Lone Ranger!

0: With his faithful Indian companion, Tonto, the masked rider of the plains led the fight for law and order in the early western United States. The stories of his strength and courage, his daring and resourcefulness have come down to us through the generations. And nowhere in the pages of history can one find a greater champion of justice. Return with us now to those thrilling days of yesteryear. From out of the past and the thundering hoofbeats of the great horse Silver, the Lone Ranger meets Annie Oakley.
1: Come on, Silver! Hurry, big fellow! I'm Silver!

0: was during the summer of 1875 that a personable young man arrived in Cincinnati, Ohio. The purpose of his visit was to give an exhibition of expert rifle shooting at the local opera house. A few days before the engagement was scheduled to open, he stood in front of the theater talking to one of his best friends, a hotel keeper.
1: There, read that playbill posted in the lobby and maybe you'll understand what I mean.
2: Playbill? But Frank, I don't see anything.
1: Read it.
2: I don't see anything different, Frank. It says, coming next Tuesday, Frank Butler, world-famous marksman and rifle shot. Interesting and educational entertainment. A dazzling display of dexterous marksmanship. Scintillating...
1: Skip all that. What I'm talking about is printed in smaller letters at the bottom of the poster.
2: Oh, I see. You mean, to prove his claim to the title of champion, Mr. Butler challenges all comers in a rifle shooting contest to be held at the fairgrounds next Tuesday morning. Well, what's wrong with that?
1: Nothing, except so far there aren't any challenges. Nobody wants to shoot against me.
2: Evidently, your reputation is so good, all of our local Nimrods are afraid of a contest with Frank Butler.
1: That may be a compliment, but it's bad for business. If I can only arrange a contest, it'll mean bigger crowds here at the theater.
2: Sorry, Frank, I don't handle a rifle myself. And I don't know of a soul who'd stand a chance against you. Unless...
1: What?
2: There's a girl, lives over in Dock County. I've never seen her, but...
1: A girl?
2: I buy wild game from her. She's been shipping geese, ducks to the hotel kitchen for almost a year.
1: What makes you think she can shoot?
2: Every bird that comes in is shot clean. One bullet right through the head.
1: Well, I suppose some of these country hunters become pretty accurate, but...
2: The more I think of the idea, the better it is. Frank, I'll bet that girl will give you a run for your money.
1: You know, there's a lot of difference between hunting wild game and contest shooting.
2: Haven't you been complaining because there's no one to shoot against you?
1: Yes, but a girl would hardly be
2: Tell
1: the one
2: to... Tell you what I'll do. I'll send for her. If she'll come up here, I'll lay $100 side bet that she equals your score.
1: $100? Isn't that quite a bit of confidence in someone you've never seen?
2: I've seen evidence of how she handles a rifle. Want to take the bet?
1: Sure, why not? Bring this modern Diane out to the fairgrounds next Tuesday morning.
2: If she'll come to Cincinnati, we'll be there.
3: Quiet down, folks. I see Mr. Butler's just arrived. So as soon as he's ready, the contest will begin.
2: Frank!
1: Oh, well, there you are. Say, where'd all this crowd come from?
2: I've been doing quite a bit of talking down at the hotel.
1: Thanks. Did the girl that you...
2: Sure, she's here. Came in town with her brother early this morning. Come on over. I'll introduce you. Frank, I'd like you to meet Miss Annie Oakley.
1: How do you do?
4: How do you do, sir?
1: Have you ever done any professional rifle shooting, Miss Oakley?
4: Well, no, I haven't.
1: Oh, don't worry. The main thing we want to do is give these folks a little free show. Do you understand?
4: I'm not sure that I do, Mr. Butler. I'll go get my rifle.
2: Well, Frank, what do you think?
1: Annie Oakley. I like her name. But she acts frightened and nervous.
2: Naturally, she's scared. Meeting the great Frank Butler in front of all these people... Bet she won't be nervous when the shooting starts.
1: I hope not. She's a very beautiful girl.
2: Don't let that make you forget our $100 side bet.
1: I won't.
4: I'm ready.
1: Oh, good. Now, just as soon
2: Got
1: as we get
2: the birds ready,
1: started.
2: Joe?
5: All set.
1: Oh, that's fine. We'll shoot from right here, Miss Oakley. The boy will release the birds at the end of the field, and we'll take alternate shots. Do you understand?
4: I think so.
1: All right.
5: Pull! Dead!
1: Go on, Miss Oakley. It's your turn.
4: I... Pull!
0: Cincinnati talked about that shooting match for years. How Frank Butler and a little country girl from Dark County matched shot for almost 2 hours. Then, as the contest neared its end, Annie Oakley forged ahead. Her last shot made her the winner.
4: Pull!
2: I've been keeping score. You know what's happened?
1: Of course I know, Miss Oakley. I congratulate you.
4: I really didn't expect to win against you, Mr. Butler.
1: Oh, nonsense. It was the finest shooting I've ever seen.
2: Don't forget our side bet, Frank.
1: I won't, but right now I want to ask the winner if she'll have lunch with the loser. How about it, Miss Oakley?
4: Well, I'd love to.
1: Good. I've been beaten before, but this is the first time I've ever really enjoyed it. Come on.
0: Frank Butler's defeat that day in Cincinnati served a threefold purpose. It brought a modest yet courageous young girl from the obscurity of an Ohio farm and started her on the road to fame. It introduced Butler to his future wife. He and Annie Oakley were married a short time later. And it created a deep impression in the mind of a grave-faced Indian who'd witnessed the shooting match. In their camp that evening, Tonto told the Lone Ranger all about it.
5: Me see plenty people shoot rifle. Never see one shoot good as Annie Oakley.
6: Annie Oakley, huh? The girl must be an excellent shot if she impressed you that much.
5: That's right.
6: A match score like you've been talking about is unusual, even among professional marksmen.
5: Every time girls shoot, crowd like it. Make heap big noise.
6: That kind of shooting would attract attention any place. It's a shame that people all over the country can't see how... Tonto. Remember when we saw Bill Cody in North Platte a few weeks ago? He's finished his job as buffalo hunter for the railroad, and he's going to organize a traveling show.
5: Me not savvy.
6: A Wild West show. He'll have a lot of people perform in a big tent. Cowboys, bronco busters, and all kinds of trick riders. He'll reproduce the actual way of life out west today. And there'll be Indians with his show, too. Kiowas, Cheyennes, and Sioux.
5: Me think that make plenty trouble.
6: No, I'm sure Colonel Cody can handle it all right. But I think he'd like to know about this girl, Annie Oakley. We're heading west first thing in the morning. I'll tell Bill about her the minute we see him.
0: In the meantime, in a small western town not far from North Platte, two other men were also interested in Buffalo Bill's new traveling show.
7: Yeah, it don't make sense to me, Wade. Why should we hire out as a couple of dude cowhands with Cody's show? Why want to go back to punching cows?
8: Shut up.
7: Well, I still don't...
8: Don't worry, Mitch. I'll do all the thinking.
7: Well, ain't we doing all right out here? It was 500 in that stagecoach job we pulled last
8: week. Now, listen. Bill Cody's going to take his show all over the country, see? Thousands of people are going to see it.
7: But what does that...
8: It's going to pay money to see it. The Colonel's got to carry that money with him.
7: Oh. You mean...
8: There'll be all over 500 cowpokes and Indians with a show. You and me will be among those present.
7: Yeah. But when do you figure...
8: I don't know. All you have to do is play cowboy till I tell you something different.
7: All right. When do we join up?
8: Today. But we'll wait a few months till after the show's played some big towns and gets down south before we tap the strong box.
0: Annie Oakley and her husband were touring vaudeville theaters in the East. Their act was a huge success. Audiences everywhere applauded the quiet yet self-assured young lady who displayed such amazing ability with a rifle. Honey, you were wonderful.
4: Oh, Frank, I know I'd never be able to do it if I couldn't see you standing here in the wings all the time. I wish you'd come out there, too, and
1: show... Oh, not on your life. You think I want to give up my job as husband of the best rifle shot in the world to become an actor?
4: Oh, but Frank,
1: come on down to the dressing room. I've got great news.

0: What is it?
1: A telegram. Listen. Mr. and Mrs. Frank Butler, will Annie Oakley accept a job as the premier attraction with the world's greatest Wild West show? If the answer is yes, join us in Louisville, Kentucky.
0: Oh, Frank.
1: And guess who signed it? Colonel William F. Cody, Buffalo Bill.
0: Oh, that's wonderful, Frank. Are we going?
1: Bet your life we are. I've already bought tickets for Louisville.
2: Operating a Wild West show was a big job. A job that Buffalo Bill wouldn't have attempted without the help of his old friend and manager, Nate Salisbury. They were in Bill Cody's dressing tent after their first evening's performance in Louisville.
3: Nate, did you tell the stock tenders to be sure all the horses got plenty of water? And that Sitting Bull and his tribe had plenty of room to pitch their camp?
4: Sure. Everything's taken care of, Bill.
3: Good.
4: And here's tonight's receipts. Well, we're doing a land office business here in the South. Here. Better get this under lock and key as quick as you can. I don't like to have it around.
3: Shucks, Nate, I don't know what I'd do if I didn't have you to worry for me. I'll lock it in the trunk.
4: You'd only get it through your head, Bill, that in many ways these big towns are a lot more dangerous than the country out west.
3: by the way, has there been an Indian around the tent asking for me?
4: Indian? We've got about 200 Cheyennes, Kiowas,
3: Sioux. No, I don't mean one of our Indians. This one's a special friend of mine. He's a part of one of the best friends I've got. His name is Tonto.
5: All right, gents. Get your claws up, both of you.
4: Hey, what the...
5: Hand over that money bag, Cody. And open the trunk. I'm taking the rest of it.
3: I'll dog my cats. A road agent wearing a black mask. I thought I'd seen the last of buzzards like you.
5: Shut up. I've got you both covered. Open that trunk.

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1: Hold, fellow.
2: I'll leave the horses here, Tonto, and walk to Colonel Cody's tent.
0: Oh.
2: I don't think my mask will attract any attention as long as we stay in the dark. Come on.

0: Now, to continue our story. Unaware that their arrival was ill-timed, Annie Oakley and her husband were also hurrying toward Buffalo Bill's tent.
1: My goodness. I've never seen so many cowboys and Indians and horses in all my life.
2: It's a large outfit, Annie. There isn't a bigger show in the country.
1: Mm-hmm. Which tent did the cowboy tell us was Colonel Cody's?
2: The last one on the right.
1: Oh.
2: That must be it up ahead there.

0: You heard me. Either open that trunk or I'll drill you both and open it myself.
1: I, a dirty sneaking guy.
2: No, Bill, let him have the money. It isn't worth risking our lives.
1: I'm not going to stand
3: it. Colonel Cody.
1: What the?
0: Who's that?
2: I don't know.
3: Colonel Cody? Is this Colonel Cody's tent?
0: Quick, Hugh, hand me the lantern. I'll stand back of the light. Hurry or I'll bust it.
1: Here it is.
0: Now, whoever the woman is, tell her to come in. Both of you keep your hands up.
3: Colonel Cody?
1: Yes, come on in.
3: Oh, we weren't quite sure.
0: Raise them, folks. I'll do the talking here.
3: Oh.
4: What is this?
1: Hold up. You can see this buzzard has Nate and me, all of us, under a cold drop.
3: Well,
1: you must be Annie Oakley, and he's Frank Butler.
4: Yes.
0: Shut up. Get that trunk open, Cody, and do it fast.
2: Go on, Bill. Has no sense.
5: Bill. Oh, Bill.
0: Say, what kind
1: of a... That's one voice I'm really glad to hear. Come on in and come and shoot me.
0: Boy, you turned
5: the trouble, Bill.
3: Man.
1: Another outlaw.
5: Drop that gun or I'll...
0: Without any light, you won't.
1: He broke the lantern. What?
5: Down. Keep down, all of you.
1: He's getting out the back. The sidewinder made it. He got away.
2: Wait, here's another lantern. I'll strike a light.
5: It was too dangerous to risk much gunfire in quarters as close as this. Who was he, Bill?
1: Just some galoot with a mask. Never saw him before.
2: Bill, who's this man?
5: Otto's waiting for me outside. We'll try to trail him. See you later, Bill.
6: Well, talk about an exciting reception to a new job. I never expected anything like this.
1: I'm sorry, Miss Oakley. It's something I didn't figure on. You can bet on that.
4: Who is he? That man who just left.
1: Friend of mine. Well, look, Nate, the hold-up gent dropped our money bag. All you folks dropping in at the same time must have rattled him.
6: It was too fast for me to understand.
1: It's all over now. Let's forget it. Nate, show Miss Annie and her husband to their dressing tent.
2: Yes, I'll... Bill, that tall fellow with a mask said someone named Tonto was waiting for him. Is that the same Tonto you were asking me about?
1: Don't worry about it. I'll explain everything later. Well, good night, folks. Rehearsal's at 10 o'clock in the morning.
6: Good night, Colonel. My, I knew I was joining a Wild West show, but I didn't think the performance went on 24 hours a day.
1: Dog my cats, Miss Annie. You're all right. Any girl who can joke about flying wet belongs in my show.
5: Well,
1: oh, come on in. I'm alone this time. No hold-up gents around. Leastways, I hope there isn't.
5: Tonto and I lost his trail.
1: Oh, I wish I... Well, hello, Tonto.
7: How?
5: He ran across the lot and disappeared near the tents where your cowboys are bunked.
1: Hmm. Must have been some floater that figured on an easy haul. Well, all I can do is keep my eyes peeled. I sure want to thank you and Tonto for busting in when you did.
5: Oh, forget it.
1: Oh, that was Annie Oakley and her husband here with us. I took your advice and sent for her.
5: Good. I've never seen her shoot, but I'll take Tonto's word that there isn't a woman alive who's any better.
1: Got plenty of nerve, too. She proved that when the ruckus was going on in here tonight.
5: Which way is the show heading, Bill?
1: West. Over into Arkansas, then Texas. Sure wish you could see it.
5: I intend to. Tonto and I are going the same way. We'll trail you.
8: What happened, Wade? I heard some shooting.
0: Quiet. Keep your voice down. We gotta get back into that bunk tent without being seen.
8: Did you get away with it?
0: You don't see me packing any money back, do you?
8: Did Cody throw down on you?
0: Everything was working out all right till some owl hoot busted in on us. He did the shooting. Almost drilled me.
8: Owl hoot? Who was it?
0: I don't know. I think Cody knows him. He and a redskin took out after me. But I lost him on the way over here.
8: Maybe we'd better forget about this thing, Wade. If Cody's got outlaw parts hanging around...
0: We won't forget nothing. The only thing to do is lay low. Wait for another chance. Come on, let's hit the hay.

0: The following morning marked an important milestone in the career of Annie Oakley. Colonel Cody assembled his entire show troop, hundreds of Indians dressed in brilliant blankets and feathers, and an equal number of cowboys in chaps and sombreros formed a huge semicircle as Buffalo Bill signaled for a bugle call.
1: Boys, I've got a mighty important announcement to make. Standing right beside me here is a little missy whose name is Annie Oakley. She's joining our show. She'll be the only white woman with us. I want you boys to welcome and protect her. How about it, cowpokes? All right. What do you redskins say? Well, there, little missy. Whether you say it in Indian or cowboy lingo, means we're mighty proud to have you with us.
2: Not half as proud as I am, Colonel.
0: And so it was that Annie Oakley became the beloved little missy of the greatest Wild West show the world has ever seen. Her uncanny accuracy with the rifle was nothing short of miraculous. It never failed to thrill the ever-increasing crowds that flocked to see her. She coolly proceeded to demonstrate her unique skill. Annie Oakley shot down coins tossed into the air 100 feet away and broke marbles on the fly. She exploded cartridges in midair, and Buffalo Bill threw them over his head 4 at a time. And she shot the spots out of a playing card, the tray of hearts, while he held it an inch from his face.
1: And now, ladies and gentlemen, as final and conclusive proof of Miss Oakley's marksmanship, I'll toss an entire deck of playing cards into the air. Using one bullet from each of 5 rifles, Annie Oakley will shoot down 5 of those cards. And I wish to add this important fact. As the cards fall among you, anyone fortunate enough to secure any one of the 5 containing a bullet hole may use it as a free pass to any succeeding performance. Ready, Annie?
2: Ready.
1: Here they go.
0: Of course, no one in Buffalo Bill's show knew that several times during their tour through Texas, the Lone Ranger, disguised as a cowboy and accompanied by Tonto, had seen their performance.
3: There's no doubt about it, Tonto. Annie Oakley is one of the best rifle shots in the country. Some of those tricks are very difficult, and I...
4: What matter?
3: Those 2 men on the top row behind us. Listen.
5: This is the spot to work from right here tomorrow afternoon. Don't forget it.
6: Oh, I won't wait. I'll be here. And if the sun's shining like it is today...
5: Shut up. We'll do our talking in private.
3: Those men are with the show, Tonto. They have no business up here in the seats. They're leaving now. There's something wrong. All of them, Tonto. I'll meet you at the camp.
5: Me do it.

0: And hold up the mirror and flash the sun right in her eyes.
1: Well, maybe it'll show the shot the other way instead of at Cody.
0: 10 to 1 it won't. It'll drill him right in the head. That'll cause a big hullabaloo, and while it's going on, I'll get the money out of the ticket wagon.
1: Wait. Look at that shadow on the other side of the tent wall. Maybe it's...
0: Ah, no, it's nothing but an Injun. One of Sitting Bull's Redskins. They can't talk United States, let alone understand it.
2: Well, Nate, how's the business end of our show coming along?
3: Couldn't be better, Bill.
2: The only bad part is carrying so much cash around with us.
3: I'll feel safer when we get into Fort Worth and bank some of it.
2: And you won't have anything to worry about, Nate. Say, what do you think of my idea of letting people in free if they pick up one of those cards Annie shoots a hole through?
3: It's a good stunt, and it's causing a lot to talk.
2: Yeah. Won't be long before any kind of a card or ticket with a hole in it will be called an Annie Oakley.
3: Well, I wish you had more tricks like that instead of the one where she shoots the spots out of the tray of hearts.
4: That's dangerous, Bill. Why, a half inch each
2: way. That's what I like about you, Nate. You do all my worrying for me.
5: That night, Tonto told the Lone Ranger what he'd overheard. And they made plans to meet the emergency. The following afternoon, when Annie Oakley and Bill Cody were in the center of the huge arena, the Lone Ranger was well hidden behind one of the canvas walls. His eyes never left the figure of a man seated on the top row of the spectator seats. A man who faced the sun with a mirror in his hand.
6: Now, ladies and gentlemen, you'll notice that I hold in my hand an ordinary playing card, the tray of hearts. As I bring it close to within 1 inch of my face, Annie Oakley will shoot out all 3 hearts. Ready, Annie?
7: Ready. Oh, I...
8: Look! The sun's hitting her right in the eye! Oh, my God!
3: Talking so fast, I still don't know what happened.
7: I almost killed Colonel Cody.
2: It wouldn't have been your fault, little Missy.
7: Yes, every time I think of it, I shudder.
3: Well, the first thing I knew was when this Tonto friend of yours, Bill, brought the sheriff to the ticket wagon. Then, a few minutes later, Way Duncan tried to hold me up. Sheriff collared him and took him to jail.
2: Yeah. And he got Mitchell, too. He was a polecat that tried to blind little Missy with a looking glass.
3: Well, you said someone saw what was happening and shot him just in time. Who did that?
7: Yes, Colonel. I wanted to ask the same question, but I've been so excited.
2: To tell the truth, folks, I don't know for sure. But I'll bet my life it was the Lone Ranger.
9: I'm still there. 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

0: Friends, as you know, Wrigley's Spearmint Chewing Gum is giving daily enjoyment to millions of people all over America. In offices and factories, on farms and ranches, in mines and oil fields, folks find that chewing Wrigley's Spearmint helps them feel better and work better. The makers of Wrigley's Spearmint Gum are glad that their product is proving helpful and enjoyable to so many people, and they're glad, too, that they're able to bring you Life with Luigi, because they know it's the kind of a radio program that millions of Americans enjoy. And now let's read Luigi's letter as he writes about his adventures in America to his Mama Basco in Italy.
1: Dear Mamma Mia, I'm feeling so terrible today. I don't even feel like to write to you. So don't be surprised if you don't get this letter because I'm decided not to send it. Why am I feeling so bad, Mamma Mia? Well, is my antique business. In America, if you stock don't move, they say you got no turnover. Mamma mia, my stock is a never turnover. It's just a lady like a rock. But I'm read someplace that in America, to be good businessman, you gotta be high pressure salesman. But this I'm never gonna be. My pressure's only 102. Once I'm thought would be a good idea if I'm study how good a salesman is work. So I went inside the big appliance store. In 15 minutes, salesman is sold me toaster, percolator, vacuum cleaner, electric blanket, midget radio, and a little book that's good for 12 monthly payments. But a funny thing, Mamma Mia, was I turned out to be better salesman than him because just with a few words, I'm selling back everything in 1 minute. All I'm said is, I'm no got the money for the 12 payments. Anyway, this kind of talent for selling, I'm not really got. Sometimes I think I was born with only 2 talents, eating and sleeping. And I'm think if I'm not find this talent for selling, I'm sooner gonna lose my talent for eating. But it's really no joke, Mamma Mia, because my business is a go from a slow business to no business. Oh, excuse me, Mamma Mia. I'm going to hear bigger noise outside my door. Maybe it's a customer.
2: Luigi, my friend. Hello, Luigi. Hello, hello. Any customers you come in today, little cabbage puss?
1: Well, Pasquale, was a tree, but that wasn't a real customer. So first fellas, I want to find out the time. Second, I want to know where is the subway. Third fella, he's asking me for light.
2: That's a nice, Luigi. If you was a selling of watches, a street maps, and a matches, you'd be a millionaire.
1: Yeah, well, all right, Pasquale. If you feel like to laugh, to come back next week when I'm out of business. Then you can laugh off of your sides.
2: Next week out of business, eh? What's happened, Luigi? Don't tell me you made enough money to retire.
1: You think I'm a fool, huh? Pasquale, you ever hear me talk about Mr. Jenkins?
2: Jenkins, that's your job. Fellows will leave a load of his antiques laying around your store.
1: And you know why he's leaving me in my store, Pasquale?
2: Sure. The way you do business, he figures his antiques will worry themselves 50 years older.
1: That's nice. I'm glad you think everything is so funny.
2: Oh, I'm sorry, Luigi. I didn't know things were so bad. Were you honest? Let's see, now, what can I do to help you out most?
1: But I'm afraid there's no use, Pasquale. Like they say in America, I'm a camel to the end of my rope.
2: Luigi, if only you was to marry my daughter Rosa.
1: Pasquale, maybe I'm come to the end of my rope, but I'm not going to hang myself.
2: Don't talk like that. Last week, Rosa and me, we went to the beach. You should have seen her. You know what she looks like in a Catalina swimsuit?
1: Yeah, like a Catalina Island.
3: Hello.
1: Oh, hello, lady. Come on in. I'm a Mr. Basco.
3: Yes, Mr. Basco, what are you asking for that chair you have in your window?
1: Oh, in the window, that's $50.
3: Oh, that's reasonable. I'd like to buy it.
1: Oh, it's wonderful.
3: I want it delivered by 2:00.
1: Oh, I should deliver?
3: Yes, you do deliver your merchandise, of course.
1: Well, How man no got a truck?
2: Oh, he's got a whole fleet of trucks, lady. But the Truck Drivers Association, they got a big picnic today.
1: No, but the lady, chair is not so heavy to carry it.
3: Oh, now, Mr. Basco, surely you wouldn't expect me to take the chair in the bus with me.
2: Well, you'd be sure to have a seat.
3: Well, I don't think I want that chair after all.
1: Oh, no, but lady, I'm going to carry it with you. We each are going to take a 1 foot.
3: Never mind. Good day.
1: Now, lady, please.
2: Each are going to take a 1 foot. Oh, you big foot grabber. No wonder your businesses are so terrible. Every time you got to deliver, you lose a customer.
1: Yeah, that's right, Pasquale, but what am I going to do?
2: What you can do? Buy yourself a little truck and a deliver. That's what.
1: Yeah, but Pasquale, it's a cost of money to buy a truck.
2: Wake up, Luigi. Today you don't buy for cash. They got a new thing, it's called a credit. K-R-E-D-T, credit.
1: Sure, but I never thought of this, Pasquale.
2: Look, Luigi, that job of Mr. Jenkins, he had to come around till next week to take away the antiques. Maybe if you hurry up and get yourself a little truck and start moving some of the stuff, maybe he's going to give you one more chance.
1: Yeah, sure, all right. Then I'm going to look for a truck company in the telephone book right now. Hey, but wait, all I'm got is $25.
2: Well, I would be happy to lend you a little extra money to buy the truck. If you was to consider marrying Rosa.
1: Is there nothing to do, no, Pasquale? I'm wanting just the 1 truck and not the 2. No, wait, Pasquale. I'm going to use my $25 for a down payment. Goodbye.
2: Hey, wait, where you going?
1: To the truck company. From now on, I'm going to deliver. Here's the truck place, yeah. Sign says, a new and a used trucks. See Mr. Flinton. No, it's a Flint. On this corner since 1921. Poor Mr. Flint on the corner since 1921. I guess he cannot find an apartment. Oh, here comes a man.
4: Yes, can I help you?
1: Yes, yeah, sure. Oh, I'm like to see Mr. Flint, the fellow who's been on the corner for 30 years.
4: I'm Mr. Flint.
1: Oh, you Mr. Oh, I'm a Luigi Basco.
4: Well, how do you do?
1: Lately, not so good.
4: Oh?
1: You see, Mr. Flint, my business ain't got so much turnover because I'm not can deliver to the customer. So I'm thought to, maybe you're going to sell me a truck.
4: Well, I'll be glad to. What type of truck do you have in mind?
1: Well, a regular type with a 4 wheels.
4: Now, couldn't you be more specific? We have all kinds of trucks here, Mr. Basco. Floor trucks, platform trucks, sound trucks, lift trucks, and of course the trucks with the scoop and boom attachments.
1: Please, I don't want a scoop and a boom. All I want is a plain little truck for carrying things for the customer, that's all.
4: Uh-huh. Well, do you do much business?
1: Why?
4: Well, I'm trying to find out what sort of truck will best suit your needs, Mr. Basco. If you do a lot of business, you'd need a 5 or 8-ton truck. And if you don't do that much business, I'd suggest a 3 or 4-ton truck. Just what does your business require?
1: Well, require, huh? Where it's going now, kitty car, is it too much?
4: Well, I'm sure your business will get better. Well, take a look at some of these trucks in our lot, Mr. Basco. Which one do you like?
1: Well, let me see now. Oh, that's the one over there. The one over there. That's a beautiful one.
4: I admire your taste, Mr. Basco. And that's one truck that uses very little gas and oil.
1: Oh, that's a good.
4: All right. Let's make a deal. That truck costs $3,000.
1: That's a deal at $3,000?
4: Oh, yes. Why?
1: Mr. Flint, you better put down the cards and stop dealing. Oh, wait. You take a down payment, you know?
4: Oh, of course. How much of a down payment are you prepared to make?
1: $25.
4: $25?
1: Yeah.
4: Mr. Basco, you're joking.
1: Mr. Flint, I'm not.
4: Let's be serious. Even if we agreed to finance the deal through the bank or the auto club, you'd still have to lay out at least
1: $1,000. $1,000?
4: Too much for your pocket?
1: I'm not even got a pocket. Please, Mr. Flint, I'm gonna get something so I can deliver my antiques to the customers. Otherwise, Mr. Jenkins, he's gonna take back all his stock next week. Maybe you're gonna take my $25, huh? Don't forget, it's all the cash.
4: I'm sorry, Mr. Vasco. I'm afraid you just couldn't get a thing with the kind of money you got.
1: Yeah, but it must be something. Wait. I got a big idea. Yeah, sure. Why am I not think of this before?
4: Mr. Basco, believe me, you won't get a thing for $25.
1: No, you're wrong, Mr. Flint. I'm got a great idea. I'm gonna make the deliveries. Hey, oh, Pasquale, I got it.
5: What, Luigi, you got the truck already?
1: Here, Pasquale, come on outside. Look for yourself.
2: Why, is it a big truck, Luigi? How many wheels? Well, you five. What's that?
1: That, Pasquale, that's for my deliveries. That's a horse and a wagon.
2: Now it's my turn to say, Mamma Mia.

0: Before we return to Life with Luigi, we'd like to mention that it's a good idea to chew Wrigley's Spearmint Gum while you work. 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And they enjoy that refreshing, delicious Wrigley's Spearmint flavor, too. Try it and see for yourself. While you're working, slip a stick of Wrigley's Spearmint in your mouth, chew it, enjoy it. You'll like what it does for you. And now let's turn to page 2 of Luigi Basco's letter to his mother in Italy.
1: Well, mamma mia, I'm a bought myself a horse and a wagon for my $25. And right away, I'm a put up a big sign in the window. We deliver to your house. This we means me and a horse. Oh, you should have seen the horse, mamma mia. He's a look so beautiful. Except for one thing. His back has got a bigger hole in the middle like a camel. And I don't remember if this is how he was when I bought him. Or if it's a happen after Rose is a sat down on him. But still, mamma mia, the horses are bringing me luck. Because already today I'm a sold of 3 antiques which I'm a promise to deliver. And you should have seen me delivering it with my new horse. How proud I'm felt. All right, come on, Giuseppe. Come on, we got to deliver the table by 1 o'clock. Come on, upstairs. That's the boy, come on. Mamma mia. Hey, Giuseppe, is there no time to stop? Oh, maybe he's out of sugar. No, come on, go, please, Giuseppe. Don't stop now. That's the boy now. Come on, up. Hey, wait, Giuseppe. You passed the red light. Oh, Giuseppe, you passed it. Mamma mia, I wonder if a horse is a colorblind. And Giuseppe, you should have never passed the red light. That's all right, but you don't have to stop it now. Come on, go ahead. Mamma mia, horse don't want to go. He's mad on me. Oh, please, Giuseppe. Come on, let's go. Come on, all the traffic, everybody. Now, don't be mad. Don't be hurt. I'm not meaning nothing bad. Oh, Giuseppe, please. I'm apologizing.
2: Come on, you're holding up traffic. Buy yourself a car.
1: Please, everybody, don't holler at Giuseppe, don't, please. What's the matter with you? That's the first day he's working for me. He's nervous. Oh, come on, Giuseppe. Be nice, horse. Come on. We all love you. Come on. No, Giuseppe, no. Mamma mia, now he's a sit down.
3: Luigi, my fellow boob.
1: Hello, Schultz.
3: Hello. Sounds more like goodbye.
1: Schultz, is nothing but a trouble, and then more trouble.
3: Ach, what's the trouble, Luigi? Is your trouble got to do with that wagon you got standing outside the store?
1: That's right, Schultz.
3: Luigi, now, you're going to think I'm crazy, but I could have swore I just heard a horse laughing in your bedroom.
1: Sure, see, you ain't a crazy.
3: What? Luigi, you're joking. If you got to take it in borders, you take in people, not horses.
1: Sure, see, the horse, he's in the backyard.
3: You got a horse in the backyard?
1: Sure, I got a horse in a wagon because the truck was too expensive to deliver antiques to the customer. But when I'm start to deliver, horse take afternoon nap in the traffic. People, they all blow the horns, and then they help me push Giuseppe to the antique shop. Now Giuseppe's in the backyard. He don't want to talk to nobody. And he's too tired to work.
3: Oh, Luigi, are you verschimmelt? Luigi, why don't you join a booby hatch and lead a nice, quiet, normal life?
1: Yeah, but the worst part of all, it shoots at Mr. Jenkins, the jobber. He's coming a few days, take back all the antiques because I'm no got to turn over.
3: Ooh, that is bad.
1: Then I'm going to have no business and no job and no nothing.
3: But, shmai, Luigi. If I see somebody who wants to buy it, a second-hand horse, I'm going to call you.
1: No, Schultz. What's the trouble, is it? Well, I'm a fell in love with Giuseppe. And I'm not going to sell him.
3: Ach, that's just like you, you little Wiener Schnitzel. Two legs, four legs. To you, a friend is a friend.
1: Thank you, Schultz.
3: Yeah, but meanwhile, sharp, Luigi, smile. Be like me, always happy, always laughing. My rheumatism is killing me.
1: Well, I'm better go back and see what...
4: Hey, Luigi, where you going?
1: Oh, hello, Pasquale. I was just going in the back to see what Giuseppe's doing. You know, I'm feeling sorry for him. He's feeling so bad.
4: That's a nice. Cheer him up, Luigi. Ask him if he feels like playing a game of canazza. you had to get a horse.
1: Yeah, well, come on. We're going to see what he's doing, Pasquale, huh?
4: Same with you.
1: Hello, Giuseppe. See, Pasquale, horsey likes him, yeah.
4: Why not? You're treating him like a king. Looks like you got a ton of food laying around this yard.
1: Yeah, but the horse was hungry, Pasquale, so I'm empty out of my icebox for him. You know, does it cost a lot to feed a horse?
4: Luigi, that's making me real angry. If you can support a horse, you can support my daughter, Rosa.
1: That's impossible, Pasquale.
4: Besides, whoever heard of feeding a horse a bread and a butter and a milk and all that crazy stuff you got out here?
1: Oh, what's the matter? That's no good to eat.
4: That's terrible. If you want to keep the horse strong and healthy so he's going to work for you, you got to feed him a real solid American food.
1: Yeah, like what, Pasquale?
4: Spaghetti and a meatball. Tell you what, I'm going to bring him out a couple of pails of fuller from my restaurant, maybe a little red wine to wash it down.
1: Well, all right, Pasquale, but not too much wine, huh? Maybe he's going to be driving later.

0: Luigi. That's a big idea, waking me up at 3 o'clock in the morning.
1: Help us, Squatty. Come on, you better hurry up. The horses have got a bellyache. You're not going to sleep.
0: So what? To throw him a box of those shut-eye pills and tell him to go back to bed.
1: But, Pasquale, I'm going to call up a horse doctor that I'm going to find a telephone book. But till he's come, maybe you're going to do something, huh?
0: Maybe I'm going to do something.
1: Yeah, sure. After all, the horses have got a sicker from you spaghetti and the meatballs.
0: If that horse will tell you that a bigger lie. All right. Come on.
1: Pasquale, just to look on him. Oh, poor Giuseppe, he's a looking terrible.
0: And how? Even a max of factor couldn't make him look good. Now hold his mouth open, Luigi, so I can look in with this searchlight.
1: Yeah, but why you want to look in his mouth, Pasquale?
0: So I can count the meatballs. Stop asking the stupid questions. Try to open up his mouth.
1: Well, all right, I'll try, Pasquale. See, it's no use, Pasquale. He doesn't want to open up his mouth.
0: Why not?
1: Well, because I'm a push him in the traffic today, and Giuseppe is a promise himself he's never going to talk to me.
0: Oh, look, Luigi, I got a better things to do than to hang around in your backyard at 3 o'clock in the morning holding hands with a sick horse.
1: Yeah, but Pasquale, if he's a die, he's going to be counting you meatballs.
0: And he won't be the first one. Now, listen, Luigi, if you
2: pardon me, gentlemen, I'm Dr. Shelley. I saw nobody in front.
1: Oh, you're just in the time, doctor. And my horse, my poor horse, he's a very sick. He's a suffer terribly. No, don't cry, Giuseppe. Don't cry. Nice doctor. He's going to fix you up.
2: Well, he doesn't seem to have any temperature. He isn't fretful or colicky. Has he been kicking up much?
0: This horse only kicks when you ask him at the work.
1: Oh, please. Hey, doctor, all last night and tonight that a poor horse is no lay down once even for a little nap. All he's to do is stand up there with his eyes closed.
2: Mr. Basco, some horses sleep standing up.
1: Huh?
0: Sure, very dope knows of that. Where's a horse that's going to get enough money to buy himself a bed?
1: Yeah, but doctor, you think maybe the horses feel bad because of the meatballs that we was giving them to eat?
2: Meatballs?
1: Yeah.
2: You should never force a horse to eat meatballs or any meat for that matter.
1: Huh?
2: You should feed him hay, oats, grain. Remember, horses are not carnivorous. They are herbivorous.
1: But, doctor, if I'm going to understand those words, how the horses are going to understand them?
2: However, I have a suspicion about this horse. Just a minute while I open up his mouth and have a look at the teeth.
0: This a horse who wouldn't open up his mouth unless he got a 20-year contractor from Gene Autry.
2: A lump of sugar will do the trick. There. Just as I thought.
1: Something is wrong with his teeth, huh?
2: What teeth?
1: Is he no got no teeth?
0: No wonder he's a complaint about my meatballs.
2: Mr. Basco, you own this animal, yet you didn't know he was completely toothless.
1: How am I supposed to know? I'm going to get this horse 2 days, but he's never smiled once.
2: There's no doubt about it. Mr. Basco, do you know what your horse is suffering from?
1: What?
2: Old age.
1: Old age? How old he is?
2: Well, I should judge him to be, about 20 to 25 years of age.
1: So what? If he's a live right, he can live till he's 80 or 90.
2: You don't seem to realize how old this horse is. At his present age, he's as old as a 90-year-old human.
1: Oh, no. Hey, doctor, what do you think I should do for him?
2: Well, to begin with, you shouldn't let him work.
0: Yeah, I think the horses are going to agree to that.
1: Pasquale, stop.
2: And if you want to do right by an animal that has seen long years of hard labor, you should see to it that he spends the last few years of his life in absolute rest. Preferably in some warm climate where he can eat plenty of good, clean grass.
1: Mamma mia, for a horse, I'm going to close up my antique shop and move to Kentucky.
2: Well, I'm leaving, Mr. Basco. You'll get my bill in the morning.
1: Sure. All right. Good night, doctor.
0: Ha, ha, ha, ha, ha, ha, ha, ha, ha, ha, ha, ha, ha, ha, ha, ha, ha, ha, ha, ha, ha, ha, ha, ha, ha, ha, ha, ha, ha, ha, ha, ha, ha, ha, ha, ha, ha, ha, ha, ha, ha, ha, ha, ha, ha, ha, ha, ha, ha, 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
1: is not so funny, Pasquale.
0: Luigi, look, you want to do right by the horse, huh?
1: Well, it's a big pity on him, Pasquale.
0: All right, Luigi, I'm going to make you a fair proposition. You marry my Rosa, I'm going to send the three of you, all expenses are paid, on a honeymoon to Kentucky.
1: I've got a better idea, Pasquale. I stay here and let the Rosa go with the horse.
0: Don't be so ippity-puppity, Mr. Smart Alex. You're in a pretty bad spot here with this horse under your hands. I'm the only one that can help you out. Now, be nicer to Rosa.
1: No, Pasquale, please. I'm got the horse to worry about.
0: Well, look, Luigi. I see Rosa's woke up, but she's standing by the kitchen. Now, once and for all, I'm going to call her over. You can choose her between Rosa and the horse. Rosa!
3: You called me, Pasquale!
0: Yes. Rosa, I just told Luigi I'm through with him and his crazy horse business. Right now, he's got a pick between you and the horse. You agree with me, Rosa?

0: Well, I'll wait any minute now that Mr. Jenkins is coming to take back all his antiques. That's going to mean a finish for you.
1: I know, Pasquale.
0: Luigi, if you would only listen and do the sensible...
2: Hello, Mr. Pasquale.
1: Oh, Mamma Mia, it's Mr. Jenkins. Please, Mr. Jenkins, give me some more time. I'm going to sell all your antiques.
2: Mr. Pasquale, I noticed a wagon outside your store.
1: The wagon is belonging to me.
2: Mr. Pasquale, the antique department at Marshall Fields has been looking all over the country for a wagon like that. They're my biggest customers, you know, and if I could get it for
1: them...
2: That
1: a wagon... That's an antique?
2: A genuine collector's item. One of the first Midwestern ice wagons.
1: Mr. Jenkins, you don't take back your antiques from me. And I'm going to give you the wagon for nothing.
2: Well, fine, Mr. Basco. The stock remains in your store. The wagon belongs to me. Is that the deal?
1: That's a deal. And because I'm feeling so good, Mr. Jenkins, I'm also going to give you free of charge the oldest antique I've got in my store.
2: Wonderful. And what's that?
1: My horse, Giuseppe.

0: So, Mamma Mia, Mr. Jenkins, he's a took away the horses, Giuseppe. And I'm going to get the one more chance to sell his antiques. Mamma Mia, you're not going to believe this, but even with all the trouble that horses have brought to me, I'm missing him a lot. And just so I shouldn't feel it too lonesome, I'm going into Pasquale's now and take a good look on Rosa. Your loving son, Luigi Vasco, Lily McGrath.
1: 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Life with Luigi is a Cy Howard production and is directed by Norman McDonald. Mac Benoff writes the script with Lou Derman. J. Carol Nash is starred as Luigi Basco with Alan Reed as Pasquale, Hans Conrad as Schultz, and Jody Gilbert as Rosa. Music is directed by Lud Gluskin. Bob Stevenson speaking. 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

0: 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You just heard an episode of Life with Luigi, which originally aired
1: Tuesday,
0: May 8th, 1951, 75 years ago today. Its title, Horse and Wagon Delivery. Here's the life of Riley. This episode originally aired
1: Saturday,
0: May 8th, 1948, 78 years ago today. Its title, Riley's Mother's Day Gift Explained.
2: It's new. It's amazing. It's Prell, P-R-E-L-L, Procter & Gamble's new Radiant Cream Shampoo in the handy tube. Prell brings you The Life of Riley. Prell, the shampoo that removes unsightly dandruff in as little as 3 minutes and leaves hair radiantly clean, radiantly lovely, presents The Life of Riley, with William Bendix as Riley. Once a year, husband Chester A. Riley graciously steps aside to let the spotlight fall on his wife. That day is Mother's Day, and Peg Riley receives from her grateful husband and children a tribute she richly deserves. And so on this Mother's Day morning, although it is already 9 o'clock, we find Mrs. Riley not in the kitchen where she usually is, but still abed and about to be served breakfast by Riley and the children.
3: Good morning, Dublin.
4: Good morning, Mother.
5: Morning, Mom.
4: Well, what is this?
3: Breakfast is served, Madame. Here you are, Peggy. Your favorite dish, scrambled oofs.
4: Scrambled eggs. Oh, you shouldn't have done it.
3: Well, I didn't intend to. I tried to make fried eggs, but I dropped them from too high up.
4: Oh, it looks delicious.
3: Now, wait a minute, Peg. Before you start eating, we got something to tell you. Well, are you ready, kids? Now, do it like I told you. One.
5: Oh, no, Pa.
4: Oh, let's not do it, Daddy.
3: Okay. I'll do it myself.
4: Do what?
3: M is for the million things you gave us. O is only that you're growing old. T is for the tears you shed to save us. H is for your heart of solid gold. E is for everything I left out. R is right, right you'll always be. Put them all together, they spell Peggy. A word that means the world to me.
5: Oh, Pop, do you have to be so corny?
4: Oh, he is not corny. I think it's very sweet.
3: Eat your breakfast, Dumplin', before it gets cold.
4: Dear, I can eat in the kitchen.
3: Oh, no. This is your day, Dumplin'. You're getting breakfast in bed. And you ain't gonna wash no dishes today either. No, sir. Not while I'm around. I'll just pile them up in the sink and you can do them tomorrow. Happy Mother's Day.
4: Thank you, darling.
6: Mother, this is for you.
4: Oh, thank you, Babs.
6: Oh, gloves.
4: Just what I needed.
6: Happy Mother's Day.
5: Well, this is for you too, Mom. Happy Mother's Day.
4: Why, Junior. Perfume. Oh, thank you, darling.
3: Yeah, and here, Dumplin. This is for me.
4: Flowers.
3: Yeah.
4: What a beautiful bouquet. Aren't they gorgeous, children? Oh, thank you, dear. My, you shouldn't have done it. Why, this bouquet must have cost a fortune.
3: Oh, no, it didn't. I got them through a friend of mine who has connections with florists.
4: Oh, they're really... Well, what's this ribbon here?
3: Huh? What ribbon?
4: Well, there's something printed on it. Gone, but not forgotten. Oh, Riley.
3: That's the last time I'll get flowers from Digger Odell.
4: Oh, I don't mind, dear. They're beautiful. And here, Angel, this present's for you.
3: For me? Oh, a box of cigars.
4: Happy Mother's Day, Riley.
3: Thanks. I knew you wouldn't forget me.
7: Hey, you better eat your breakfast, Dumplin'. Your coffee's all cold. I'll go make some more.
5: Mom, why do you give Pop a gift every Mother's Day?
4: Well, that's a secret. Oh, you say that every year. Come on, tell us.
8: I'd better not. I don't think your father'd like it.
4: Oh, we won't let on we know.
5: Oh, come on, Mom, spill it.
8: Well, it's really not such a dark secret, only... Well, you see, your father's not exactly a hero in the story. It happened 15 years ago when you were only a year old, Babs. Your father had a job as a milkman. We had a tiny little apartment in Brooklyn. And I remember one day your father came home with a strange look on his face.
9: Peggy.
4: Why, Chester, what are you doing home at this hour? Why aren't you working?
9: Well, I quit.
4: You quit?
9: Yeah. No more milk route.
4: Oh, Chester, why did you quit? You know how hard it is to get a job nowadays. Why, it took you months till you got this milk route.
9: Well, I know, Peg, but a man can only stand so much. And after what my boss did, I just had to quit to save my self-respect.
4: Well, what did he do?
9: He fired me.
4: Chester.
9: He said I wasn't selling enough milk to buy oats for my horse. That horse eats like a pig. Besides, how could I sell milk? Look at the route they gave me. Other drivers get residential districts where there's families and kids. Me, I get the beer drinking set.
4: But you sold a lot of milk yesterday.
9: Only because I poured the milk into empty beer bottles.
4: Well, don't worry, dear. There are other jobs.
9: Well, where's the baby?
4: I just gave her lunch, and she's asleep in her crib.
9: Peggy, promise me one thing.
4: What, dear?
9: Promise you won't tell Babsy I got fired.
4: Why, Riley, she's only 11 months old.
9: Well, yeah, I know, but she's smart. Remember, she's my kid. I wouldn't want her to know her father's a failure.
4: You're not a failure.
9: Yes, I am. Can't even hold a job. I've been married 2 years now, and what have I got to show for it?
4: You have a beautiful little daughter.
9: Yeah, but I wanted a son. I'm even a failure at that.
4: Now, you stop talking like that.
9: You should have married Sidney Monahan instead of me. Then you'd have had everything. Money, a home, a car.
4: But I didn't want Sidney. I wanted you.
9: Well, that's where you made a mistake, throwing away all that. Just for my good looks. Peg, I got a job.
4: Oh, Chester, that's wonderful.
9: Yeah, I start tomorrow.
4: Oh, I knew you'd land something if you kept looking. Oh, I'm so glad.
9: Oh, look. Look at little Babsy. She's glad, too.
5: Isn't it Babsy Websy is glad Whitey Potty is waking, huh?
4: Oh. Tell me all about it, dear. What kind of job?
9: Well, it's connected with baseball.
4: Oh, that's marvelous. You always wanted to be a baseball player.
9: Well, I'm not exactly a baseball player. You see, they got this canvas with a hole in the middle, and I put my head through it. You see?
4: Chester, you mean they throw at your head like in Coney Island?
9: Yeah, but once in a while they miss.
4: I won't let you do it. Now, that's final.
9: But we need money. The landlord's been here 3 times this month for the rent.
4: Chester.
9: Yeah?
4: Sidney Monahan dropped in today.
9: What? Well, he's got his nerve. What does that floor flusher want here anyway? Don't he know you're married to me now? That wedding ring on your finger... That wedding ring in the pawn shop is sacred.
4: Oh, don't be like that. He just dropped in to see how we were, and he was very sweet. And he found out you didn't have a job. Well, he offered...
9: Nothing doing. I won't take no job from him. He can't come here.
4: Riley, he offered me the job.
9: What?
4: He said I could have my old job back as his secretary.
9: I forbid it.
4: Oh, but dear, it'd only be temporary, just till you get sick.
9: No, not even for a day. No wife of mine is going to go to work. What kind of a husband do you take me for? I got some pride left, you know. Before I ever let my wife go to work, I'd rather see you starve.
4: Now, be reasonable. incredible, Riley. The bills keep piling up.
9: I won't let you go to work for that Sidney Monahan. I don't trust him. You think I forget how he used to chase you around the desk?
4: Well, he never caught up with me, did he?
9: No, but you ain't so fast since you put on weight.
4: It'll only be till you get a job.
9: Well, it's out of the question. Who'll take care of the baby?
4: Well, I thought my father could come in every day.
9: Your father? Oh, no. No stranger is going to look after my baby. I'll look after her myself.
4: Oh, then it's all settled. I'll phone
9: Sidney. Now, wait a minute. I didn't say you
4: but
9: could...
4: But, dear, you said you'd look after the baby yourself.
9: Yeah, but I didn't mean to... I just said it so that... I didn't want you... Trapped.
4: I got to go now. I'll be late. Now, you know what you have to do?
9: I know.
4: Now, don't forget. Give her a bottle of milk at noon, and she's got to have 3 drops of cod liver oil at 4 o'clock. She'll close her mouth, but you have to force it down her throat.
9: I know.
4: And watch out for open diaper pins, and... Riley, you're not listening.
9: I heard every word you said. Give her a bottle of cod liver oil at noon, 3 drops of milk at 4 o'clock, and force an open diaper pin down her throat.
4: Riley.
9: Well... You got me all mixed up. What are you so nervous about? I know how to take care of her. Now, go on.
4: Well, oh, all right. Goodbye, Babsy, darling. Be a good girl now. She sneezed. Maybe she's catching a cold.
9: Peg, will you stop worrying and go to work already?
4: Oh, well, all right. But if she gets a fever, phone me right away.
9: Okay. And if that Monahan gets a fever, you phone me. Yes, I'll see that. Oh, these women are a pain in the neck. Oh, excuse me, Babsy. I forgot you was a woman. Now, drink up your milk while Daddy looks at the one-ads. Here, I'll let you hold your little tin cup all by yourself. That's it. Oh, you're doing great. Now take a big, big swallow. Go ahead. That's a girl. Hey. Naughty, naughty. Mustn't spit milk in Daddy's eye. Now you let Daddy read you the one-ads, huh? That's a good girl. Now, let's see. Accountant, bookkeeper, chauffeur. Hey, here's something. Young man wanted. Strong, willing, that's me. Conscientious. Must be intelligent. Cook. Doorman, elevator boy. Oh, there's lots of jobs today. Gee, if I didn't have to look after you, I could take you with me. Well, you like that, huh? Well, sure, why not? You might bring me luck. Oh, my feet, Babsy. Let's sit down on this bench a minute. I'm so... You're complaining. How would you like to carry me around all day? Oh, what a day. We must have applied for 20 jobs. I just can't connect. Boy, am I tired. What do you want now? Here, play with your little cup. Now, here, honey. Now, be quiet. Oh. Well, what is it now? No, you can't have my nose. I need it to breathe with. Oh. Oh, you want a pencil? Well, here. No, only one. Okay, take both of them. Here. There. Now, be a good little baby and let Daddy rest a minute. I'm so tired, my feet are just...
10: But, John, the dress was only $36, so I... Oh, John, look at that adorable baby. Isn't she the... Why, look, John. That little tin cup and those pencils.
11: Well, that's a new one. Using a baby to beg while the big bum sleeps.
10: Oh, I think it's pathetic. John, give them all the change you have.
11: Well, all right.
10: There you are, you little sweetheart. Look, John, she's offering you a pencil.
11: Holy smoke, he's got the kid trained.
10: You keep your pencils, darling. Come along, John. Oh, you see such terrible things on the streets now.
12: So I says to him, I says, look here, Lefty, this here is my territory, see, and you're muscling in. So he says, so what? So I says, so this. And I cracks his skull open. Oh, look at the little baby with that thin cup. Ooh, what a cute little mooch here. Here, baby, here's a fin. Buy yourself a lollipop. Hey, you know, Trigger, a thing like this breaks my heart. I'm just a softy. What was I telling you? Oh, yeah. So I cracks his skull open, then he pulls a gat on me, so what could I do?
7: Hey, what's the matter?
13: What?
7: Oh, I must have fallen asleep.
13: Well, what's that you got in the... Holy smoke, where did you get all this dough? $5. And all these coins. Look. 5, 10, 15, 40, 41, 42,
14: all right, 47. Mike, let's see your license.
13: Huh?
7: What's the matter, officer?
14: You got a license?
7: License? What for?
14: For peddling.
7: Well, who's peddling?
14: I've been watching you with that cup there and those pencils.
7: Oh, well,
14: And where'd you get all that money?
7: Well,
14: you better come along to the station.
7: It wasn't me. It was the baby. The baby did it. She's money mad.
14: Oh, the baby did it.
7: Don't say a word, Betsy. Let me do all the talking.
14: So you had the baby begging?
7: Yeah, the baby. No!
14: This looks like a case for juvenile court. Come along.
7: No, wait. Let go. I wasn't doing anything. I just happened to... When I woke up, I... Oh, my poor little baby, 11 months old, and she's a convict already.
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2: 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And now back to The Life of Riley with William Bendix as Riley. Mrs. Riley is telling the children about Riley's adventures as a babysitter with his own baby some 16 years ago.
17: Mother, you mean they actually arrested Daddy?
18: That's right.
5: Gosh, Pop in jail.
17: Well, it really wasn't jail. They had a hearing in the juvenile court. And I was there with Daddy?
18: You were the star witness, Babs.
5: And you didn't know anything about it?
17: Well, how could I? I was at work. Well, anyway, your father was brought up before this judge, and it looked very bad for a while.
19: Order in the court, order in the court.
7: I'm trying.
19: Young man, one more outburst like that, and I'll hold you in contempt.
7: Well, they're trying to take away my baby.
19: Nothing of the kind. Nurse Watkins here will merely hold the baby during this hearing.
7: Now, you better not try any funny business, or I'll have you all arrested.
19: Young man, you obviously fail to realize the seriousness of the charge against you. Now, please answer my questions.
7: Yes, sir.
19: Are you the legal father of this baby?
7: You bet it's legal. I got a marriage certificate to prove it.
19: This is no time for levity. You're charged with contributing to the delinquency of a minor. Utilizing a baby for purposes of begging
7: but
19: is...
7: But I wasn't begging. I don't have to beg. I got a wife who's working.
19: How do you account for the money in the cup?
7: Well, how should I know? I fell asleep.
19: Oh, you fell asleep while this infant was in your care?
7: I just dozed off. I was tired.
19: I have grave doubts about your fitness as a father.
7: Oh, no, I'm a wonderful father. Why, that baby adores me. Honest, Judge, I'll prove it to you.
5: Doesn't would a Babsy wolf a great big daddy?
7: Oh, now, please, Babsy. Show the judge how you love your daddy. Now, come on. Come on, let you play with my nose. Here.
5: That's a good baby, you see.
7: Joe, she bit me! I want a lawyer, and I want this baby charged with perjury.
19: Before the court arrives at a decision in this case, I'd like to see the mother of this child. Where is she?
7: In Monahan's office. Probably running around a desk.
19: What?
7: I mean, I can have her here in an hour.
19: Very well. Court's adjourned for 1 hour.
7: Well, come on, Babsy. We'll go get Mama.
19: No, you'll leave the infant here.
7: Oh, no, I can't do that. I wouldn't think of it. A little baby...
19: She'll be perfectly safe. Nurse Watkins is very competent.
7: Well, okay, you got me over a barrel. But before I go...
19: What are you writing there?
7: Here, sign this, Judge.
19: What is this?
7: It's a receipt for my baby. I don't trust nobody. Judge, who does he think he is, telling me I ain't a good father? I don't need him to straighten me out. It's none of his business.
20: You're right. That's my business.
7: Who's that?
20: It is I, Digby O'Dell, the friendly undertaker. Greetings, Riley. You're looking fine. Very natural.
7: What are you doing in the courthouse, Digger?
20: Oh, I've been serving on a jury. It's a new experience for me. This is the first time I've ever been in a box with 11 other people.
7: I'm in an awful jam, Digger. I just come from juvenile court.
20: Oh, I was there last week to testify against a gang of hoodlums. They pilfered a sign from a travel bureau and hung it on the door of my business establishment. Oh, I was frantic.
7: Why? What did the sign say?
20: Need arrest. Let us tell you where to go.
7: I had to go to court on account of my baby. They say I ain't a good father.
20: Oh, that is a vile slander.
7: They said I was gypping the public because I didn't have a license to peddle. You see, you got to have a license to gyp the public.
20: Why, that's outrageous. Riley, we must plan your defense. Do you have any character witnesses?
7: No.
20: I'll dig some up for you. And I'll get you my personal lawyer, Humphrey Higgins.
7: Is he good?
20: Good. He's the official attorney for the NAM. The National Association of Morticians. Just watch how he cuts the ground out from under that judge. Oh, you'll adore Higgins. Crooks swear by him.
7: Well, then he's the man I want. Now, I gotta go get my wife and take her to the judge.
20: Then go. Find your dear spouse immediately. And don't worry, Riley. I'll get you out of this mess. I have influence in this town. Nobody carries more weight than I do. Well, cheerio. I have some spade work to do.
7: Peg! Peg! Pat! Oh, she ain't home yet. Oh, when she finds out her poor baby ain't here, I don't know what she'll do.
21: Oh, Papa, please don't talk like that.
22: I won't stand for it, Peggy. I won't have my daughter working to support
21: her.
22: But it's
21: just for a while, Papa. Hello, Chester.
7: Oh, Peggy, I'm so glad you're home. Oh, your father's with you. Hello, Mr. Blocker.
22: Don't talk to me, you lazy lout.
21: Oh, stop it, Papa. Papa met me at the office.
22: Riley, this can't go on. I will not have my daughter slaving in an office to support a shiftless, good-for-nothing baboon.
21: Oh, Papa, shh. You'll wake the baby.
7: Yeah, shh. You'll wake the baby.
22: Now get your things, Peggy.
7: Wait a minute. Where's she going?
22: She's coming home with me. Get your things, Peggy. I'll get the baby.
7: Oh, no. That baby stays with me.
22: Riley, get away from that door.
21: Oh, Papa, stop
7: you
21: it.
7: You can't have that baby. I ain't letting that baby out of my sight for 1 minute.
22: Get away.
7: No, I won't.
21: Take
7: your hands.
21: Papa, stop fighting.
7: I will. Don't you touch that baby or I'll...
22: Where's the baby?
21: Riley, where's the baby?
7: Yeah, where's the baby? Peggy. You're hanging an innocent man.
21: Riley, where's Babsy? What happened? There's been an accident.
7: Oh, no, don't get excited, Peg. She's all right.
21: But where is she?
22: Where is that baby?
7: She's in jail.
21: In jail?
22: What?
7: Yeah, but don't worry. Look, I got a receipt.
19: Order in the court. Order. What are all you people doing here anyway?
22: Your Honor, I'm the baby's grandfather.
19: Oh, I see. And who are you, sir?
20: I, sir, am Digby O'Dell. I'm here to help Riley get out of a hole.
19: Oh. Very well. Now let's get on. Mrs. Riley?
21: Yes, Your Honor.
19: You say you're employed during the day.
21: That's right, Your Honor.
19: And you leave your baby in the care of this... your husband.
21: Yes, but Riley's really wonderful with the baby. He's really a wonderful father.
19: It seems to me this whole problem would be solved if Riley could get a job.
9: I tried to, Your Honor, but...
22: He doesn't want to work. He's no good.
9: That's a lie. I looked everywhere. Why, I'd do anything for that baby. I'd even dig...

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3: Well, that's the story. 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
6: Well, here's the coffee, little mother.
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4: Daddy, I just found out you owe me $5.
6: I do not. What $5?
4: Well, the $5 I collected my little tin cup.
6: The five... Peg, you told him.
4: Come on, Daddy, $5.
6: Now, wait a minute.
5: She's right, Pop. You owe her $5.
6: Yeah, don't be such a wise guy. Maybe I did take that $5, Babs, but I gave it to the doctor for a down payment on you. And if I ever pay him the $95 balance, we'll own you outright.
0: 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Congratulations, Paula Winslow, for your fine portrayal of Mrs. Riley. And remember, there's still time to remember your favorite mother with flowers on Mother's Day. Procter & Gamble invites you to join us again next week to hear The Life of Riley with William Bendix as Riley. 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Digger Odell is John Brown. 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